0: I also believe it is the most protected. Not because the heart wishes to remain hidden, because life teaches us to protect it. Your heart organ is truly the most protected in the body. Every disappointment places another layer around it, like a vault. Every betrayal adds another layer, like a vault. Every fear, every loss, every rejection, and every unanswered question. Vault, vault, lock, lock, lock, lock, lock, lock, lock. Little by little, we hand away the keys to our own heart. Sometimes to people, sometimes to events, sometimes to beliefs, and sometimes to fear itself. Then, one day, we wonder why peace feels so far away. Perhaps peace never left. Perhaps the keys did. Maybe personal philosophy is that awakening is the journey of receiving those keys back. Not by taking them from another person, by understanding the lessons that invited us to hand them to somebody else or thing, right? By understanding the lesson, we invite us to ask for those keys back, or we give back the key that we took from somebody else. Because every awareness returns another key. Every forgiveness returns another key. Every pattern understood returns another key. And every act of compassion returns another key. Until one day we discover something extraordinary again. The heart was never lost. It was patiently waiting under all those locks. The awareness has led me to another observation. Throughout my years of working with people, I have noticed that fear often stands between awareness and the heart. Fear. Not ordinary concern. The deeper fears that quietly influence how we respond to life. Through my own experiences, I have come to recognize several fundamental fears that repeatedly appear beneath many human struggles that come to see me. Fear of death, fear of rejection, fear of inadequacy, fear of the unknown, fear of being alone, fear of losing control, fear of pain, fear of losing what we love. Every person experiences them differently. Yet I have often observed that when fear quietly governs our choices, the heart becomes more difficult to hear. Fear narrows our visions. The heart expands it. Fear asks, how do I survive? And the heart asks, how do I love while remaining balanced? Perhaps awareness is the bridge between those two questions. Because every fear carries another invitation. You get it? It's not to determine the fear. It's to understand the fear. And understanding gently restores another key inside of our heart that we have blocked out. Then another awareness came to me. Perhaps, just perhaps, we inherit more than our eye color. Perhaps we inherit patterns. Patterns of survival, patterns of communications, patterns of celebration, patterns of protection, patterns of fear, and patterns of love. Patterns. Every generation responds to the events it experiences. Our grandparents lived through circumstances different from our parents. Our parents experience a different world than we did. Our children will inherit a different world still. Every world and every generation has evolving. It's evolvement. The world evolves. Take the Great Depression. Here's an example. For many families, resources were very precious. Nothing was ever wasted. Everything was repaired. Food was respected. Conservation became an expression of love and survival. Those patterns served a very important purpose for that generation. Every generation develops patterns according to the event it lives. I do not believe awakening asks us to reject those patterns. I believe awakening invites us to honor them, to understand that journey, to understand why it had to be, and to understand the evolvement of becoming out of it, and to thank those who carried them so courageously. Then consciously ask, which pattern continue creating balance? And which patterns have completed the lesson they came to teach? To me, that is what many healing traditions describe when they speak of releasing ancestral patterns. Not rejecting our ancestors, we're honoring them and we're thanking them for having to go through it. Then consciously choosing what we lovingly carry forward with us. As I continue pondering the heart, though, another awareness comes and emerges. Many spiritual traditions describe 12 beautiful qualities of the awakened heart. Love, compassion, harmony, purity, understanding, empathy, clarity, joy, forgiveness, peace, kindness, unity. I do not believe we learned and earned these qualities. I don't believe that they're earned. I believe they already exist within us, sometimes hidden beneath fear, sometimes beneath disappointment, sometimes beneath inherited patterns, and sometimes beneath survival itself. Awareness does not create them. Awareness remembers them. That is a difference. Perhaps every event we experience is quietly inviting one of those qualities to awaken our heart. One lesson, one relationship, one catalyst, one pattern at a time. The pebble forms a ripple. Then I return to where this entire journey has been leading, back to the heart. Not because it's weak, because it's that powerful. I believe when people speak with all kinds of lower negative, emotional, fear, anger, unjust, inhumane, they're weak. They're scared to go to their heart. They're that cold. I believe that to be because nobody has shown them way back to the heart, and they have given so many of the keys away, they can't find it. Perhaps that is why it has always been so carefully protected. But to some, it is so protected, they can't find a way back. There's an old story I once heard a while ago. And I no longer remember who first told it. I've heard it different times. I've heard it many times. And the story kind of changes, but the meaning still stays the same. However, the story goes that it asks where creation would hide the greatest treasure of life. Some suggested the highest mountain, others the deepest ocean, and others the furthest star. Then another answer quietly emerged. Hide it where humanity will search last, within the human heart. Whether that story in history, metaphor, or philosophy no longer matters to me, because I've spent a lifetime watching humanity search everywhere else besides the heart. Perhaps the treasure was never missing. Perhaps awareness simply helps us remember where it has always been. And perhaps humanity does not awaken because everyone agrees. Humanity awakens because enough hearts remember balance. Okay. I need to take a break. We're going to take another quick break. And you're listening to mbradio.us. I'm MJ. And we're going to go see what Beaker's doing. Stay tuned.
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2: 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Storms pass.
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0: All right, folks. Part five, here it is, the invitation of this series. As we bring the journey here to a close, I'm going to find myself returning to the same question that has quietly guided my own life. Not what has humanity become yet. What is humanity choosing to become? Okay, there's a difference. Perhaps that has always been creation's invitation. Not perfect. Awareness, not certainty, faith, not agreement, balanced. Throughout the series, we have explored the age of entitlement, the age of anxieties, the age of division, and now, here we are, the awakening. Each chapter has invited us to observe the events of humanity through a different lens. Not to judge them, to understand them. Because every event becomes another invitation, and every invitation creates awareness. Awareness opens healing. Healing deepens understanding, and understanding restores balance, and balance opens the heart. That is my philosophy that I will take and I will use, and I implore others to ponder using it as well. Perhaps that is where consciousness has always been waiting. Some of you now are asking, where do I begin? My invitation is really simple. You do not need every answer today, or tomorrow, or next week. Simply begin with one event at a time. Start clearing the events that you know the skeleton still exists in your inside closet. Are you the one sweeping it underneath your feet? Are you the one sweeping it underneath your bed? Are you the ones pushing the doors closed and trying to keep the skeletons in the closet, pushing them? Are you the one that goes, oh my God, just let it go already? Why are you bringing stuff back? Let it go. You know, I hear people, and it's funny, because when you look at them who say that, they're unhealed themselves. They didn't balance anything. They chose not to understand it, to not communicate, not to balance it. They chose to ignore it. And what happens when you ignore? It builds up, and it builds up. So you don't need the answers today. The next event that brings discomfort the next event that creates frustration and the next event that fills you with fear, pause. What do they say? Shut your boca. Pause. Quiet. Become aware. And even if you have to rescind, become aware. Then quietly ask yourself, what is this event inviting me to understand? Not who wins, not who loses, not who deserves the blame, and not, well, who did it? No, they're the wrong questions. That's man questions. Dig deeper, dig into conscious awareness, and ask what awareness is patiently waiting for me within this event. You hear me in my other one? Smile at the event. Because you know it's coming. We all know where there's a hiccup in relationships. We all know what we like and what we don't like. We all know what we believe was said or not said. We believe what was inferred, right? How did that hit us? Did we face ourselves? Simply ask, what awareness is patiently awaiting for me within this event? Smile, I've been expecting you. Tricks your ego into removing negative thoughts. So allow yourself to sit in those questions. Not for me, do it for yourself. Then choose one conscious act, just one. One act of kindness, one act of forgiveness, one act of compassion, one act of gratitude, one conversation that creates understanding instead of dividing. Can you do that? I know you can. I'm here to encourage you to do it. One pattern that ends with you. One pattern that creates greater balance for those who follow. It's the ripple effect. We just throw the pebble. It'll all happen. Never underestimate one conscious choice. Every balanced response creates another possibility. And every awakened heart quietly comes permission for another heart to awaken. Would it be nice for someone to constantly awaken another piece of someone's heart every day? Every day a little bit more and a little bit more and a little bit more. A year, 2 years down the road, that person's going to look and go, what happened? I don't see things the same anymore. I don't feel things the same anymore. You became conscious, aware. You became loving through your heart. You became answering through your heart. Every balanced response creates another possibility. Every awakened heart quietly becomes permission for another heart to awaken. Perhaps this is how humanity remembers itself. One event, one understanding, sorry, one awareness, one understanding, one heart at a time. Everything that we have explored throughout this whole series is a condensed introduction of my personal philosophy. These conversations are the seeds, the deeper stories, the true experiences of life and lifelong journeys, and the philosophy behind these ideologies will continue in my upcoming book, The Consciousness of Humanity. It is my faith that its pages will become another invitation to reflect reflect upon, to question, to observe, to discover your own awareness within the patterns of your own life's journey. I agree. Some of these events or these invitations are very troublesome, and we struggle. That's why we reach out to one of the branches of Western medicine, Eastern medicine, alternative medicines, miscellaneous medicines. Becoming calm, becoming balanced, and becoming aware are all things that we can do. An old philosophy is consistency in child behavior, right? Consistency, discipline, or discipline. We can have consistency in everything that decides in our will, in our emotionals. If it's wrong, if we don't like it, or it's something negative instead of a happy thought or a positive thought, we become aware. Why am I acting like this? Why am I angry? Why am I dividing? Why am I anxious? Why do I feel that I deserve that? These questions are yours. I did my job. I asked, because I'm the wire. Why? Why? Yet, I took the I out, and I collectively went with humanity. To discover your own awareness within the patterns of your life's journey. That is healing. Not because your journey is identical to mine, because every journey carries its own wisdoms, its own truths, and its own events. As we're going to part today, I'm going to leave you with some final invitations, maybe to be able to assist, to live consciously, to love courageously, to observe patiently, to forgive generously, and to honor our past. Our past is our classroom. Our past classroom's teachers are what made us today. During COVID, exercise went around, and it was about finding abundance. Everybody wanted to find abundance because nobody was working. Yet, Deepak Chopra, who did the 21-day abundance, the first things he starts out was, you have homework every day. What else are you going to do, right? And one of the first 2 days, the first one was, list all the people you hate. Listen. Go all the way back. Day two. Tell me what you've learned by hating all of those people. Bing. Now, what you learned became you. You became the awareness of that beautiful catalyst that you hate. They taught you something. So you need to turn that hate into gratitude. You need to turn that hate into understanding. And we need to turn that hate into awareness. We choose our next events with awareness. We protect your heart, yet never close it. Stop giving away your keys. Stop vaulting it. Because perhaps the greatest treasure creation ever entrusted to humanity has been with you all along. In fact, it was the first pattern for you to be here, that heartbeat. Nothing else forms but the heart at 6 weeks in the fetus, the heart. So perhaps the age of awakening begins the moment you remember where the keys have always been belonged. You got it in your heart. Let's figure out why we gave the keys, and let's figure out why we kept keys. Because when we're keeping keys from people's hearts and we're giving away our own keys to our own hearts, the conscious humanity cannot balance. Because consciousness comes from the heart. When we think, we use ego and judgment because we have learned consistency. We have learned patterns. I hope that makes sense. Today, just for clicks and giggles, today, write your list of your hateful people. Write them down. Write every single person who hurt you in your lifetime that you loathe. And then I want you to go back. And I want you to write why you hate that person or you loathe that person. And I'm going to take it one step further. What was your part? Don't say nothing. Everybody has a part. We cannot have any event without two or more people. So figure out what your part is. Figure out then, when you go through this, how you feel today about that person. What awareness did they bring? How did you change? If you changed by saying, I hate all men because men cheated on me, you have not learned. If I say, all women betray, you have not learned. If you say, all Democrats are socialists, you have not learned. All Republicans are thieves, you have not learned. Do you understand? Where we have the hiccup is where we need to use our heart, is where we need to become aware. And where we become aware, we have to learn. And we must learn. Whether we look it up, whether we find facts, whether we talk it out, whether we give no power to it. The people that sit in a free space in our mind creates patterns of unhealing. They're rent free. Rent free. But yet humanity still gives them that space. That's hard for me. That's hard to understand. And sometimes, even myself, not that I'm any better than anybody else, but I like to work out. I like to dig deep. I like to meditate. I like to find source. I like to comb through old things. I believe our answers go back to creation. I do believe this. I do believe our philosophy is of awareness. And I believe our philosophy that we talk from our heart and we find a positive consciousness in humanity will lead us back to creation. Isn't that the answers? Isn't that the answers everybody wants? Isn't that where it's at? Perhaps the greatest treasure creation has ever entrusted to humanity. It's the heart. It is the toughest one to reach. It is the most endearing one. Why we want to reach it. It is such a peaceful, kind, balanced place for consciousness. Love doesn't hate. Love is not unkind. Love is not jealous. Love is not boastful. Corinthians, you're right. It's probably one of the most beautiful things about love in that Corinthians. And perhaps the age of awakening begins the moment you remember where the keys have always belonged, back in the heart. So go collect your keys, folks, and return the keys that you took, because it takes two. I loved this journey, and I'd love sharing it with you, and I thank you for joining me to share this journey in the consciousness of humanities. Whether your beliefs are the same as mine or beautifully different, thank you for walking beside me, not in front, not behind, not above, not below, beside me. Because every respectful conversation creates another opportunity for awareness. And every awareness becomes another opportunity for balance. When I see my PTSD vets unbalanced, my goal is to show them why they are so divinely special. My goal is to help them rebalance that beautiful militant soul the same way I did. I told you my personal story. It hurts. Images always come in. Reflections of destruction. Reflections of lost humanities. That hurts. The disabilities of trying to help and assist. Love of God, of mankind and country hurts. And for the people out there who can't quite understand a Templar or that beautiful heavenly army of St. Michael, those today who honoring and put those clothes on, it saddens me. It saddens me that we don't find more conscious humanities for these beautiful, loved brothers and sisters of arms who serve to protect with courage, pride, and anger, to stay resilient. But when they come out, they need our help. That's why I'm here. Every Monday for 2 hours, I give you my 2 hours of time to give back as a thank you, to give back as a voice to let you know I'm here with you. I will always be here with you. If I could climb consciousness back to creation, my promise is I'll pull everybody with me as long as they want. It's your choice. Just like it was my choice. Our choices by free will allow us to climb the ladder back to creation. We just need to understand them, right? That's what philosophy is, to make it balanced for us to understand. There's no right, there's no wrong, there just is. Judgment has no warrant. in my place, nor does ego. My boundaries will be blocked. My pages will be blocked. I encourage each and every one of us to go every morning with a beautiful smile and something nice to say as soon as you wake up. That will bring you back into a higher vibration to move forward. So if somebody else is unhealed, who wants to blow a horn, give a finger, say something mean, you already started your day in a positive consciousness. And then we look at our brothers and sisters who are not healed, and we give them something positive back. Not the same treatment, something positive. Because every respectful conversation creates another opportunity of awareness. And every awareness becomes another opportunity for balance. We have an event. We become aware. We then observe. Then we start learning. Then we heal. Then we balance. And then we come to heart and await that next event. The more events that we can place in our heart to make that balance is the easier the next event comes. It's starting the ripple is the hardest part. So how about we take a smaller stone instead of a big boulder and try to take the boulder off the cliff? That's the struggle. We don't need to start there. Maybe man wants you to start there, but you don't have to. Start with a pebble and work your way. Because as that wave of that pebble, that ripple gets bigger and bigger and bigger, it'll sweep up that boulder and you won't even have to use effort to move it. Make sense? You can reach me at 2CAP, TWOCPT, at mbradio.us if you need help. Or TWOCPT at gmail.com, either one. I'm here for you like you are here for me. If you're listening and you need that help, I will always, do my best to respond and to assist your healing. I'm going to give you the last 10 minutes to ponder if you've set time 9 to 11. I'm going to give you the 10 minutes to ponder all these questions and let every awareness become another opportunity for you to balance. So for me, I'm going to continue to carry on my philosophies. I'm going to continue to carry on to reason, to learn, and to balance as many as I can in my life. It doesn't mean that I have healed all. It means I'm rescinding enough to heal all. And I can do that. So can you. Folks, may the angels guide you in your needs. And may the angels carry you home with peace, love, grace, joy, happiness, and abundance of what it is that you desire most. My name is MJ Gonzalez, most know me as MJ. This is my station here through MBR. It's called The World of Conscious Positive Thinking. Easier said, it's 2CAP, TWOCPT. And until we meet again, keep balance at the helm. And when we see each other again next week, we will start our newest series. It's 6 parts. What is consciousness? And until then, may the angels always answer every prayer. And you reach your connection to creation and balance your life to live in happy, joy, peace, and loving your neighbors and your family. See you next week.
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7: Hello, everybody. Welcome to my underground studio. I'm Trucker Mouth, and we're back on the road. All right. Hopefully this week we can get through this without a lot of technical difficulties. Let me put my goggles on here. Yeah, so this week's topic is broker liability. Okay, it's been a controversy for years about the liability of the broker as far as the safety, the transportation of the load that he brokered out. Most of this is after in lieu of the big Montgomery case that they had where they found a broker liable, and it's all coming down now because of several things, and I'll get into that. So let's get going. All right, so can a broker be held liable for a negligent hiring a truck driver for a carrier it contracted with causes a crash? So can a broker be liable because of the carrier he hired to haul a load got in a crash and kill somebody? Now, that's okay. First off, a broker is a company or a person that has obtained a load from a shipper. He's like the middleman. He obtained a load from the shipper and is finding a carrier to haul that load. And there's a whole lot of bad actor brokers out there. I mean, they're out to get their buck. They're hiring anybody they can for to get these loads out. And I'm not saying all of them. There's just hundreds of brokers out there in the United States. And it's just coming down to the point now where they're holding brokers liable for what they what the broker announced. Now, a broker, when he hires a trucking company to haul his load, okay, he is, only thing he really sees is the Federal Motor Carrier Safety Administration, FMCSA. I got this too low. The FMCSA's reports on them for the safety, for the out-of-service hours, for their false reporting logs, for being put out of service because of equipment. So they only see a few things. And now they want brokers to look into carriers more. And actually, I think they should. They want them to look into the trucking companies that they're hiring

So what's being argued? The FAA weighed in, the Federal Aviation Administration, which has been interpreted in two conflicting ways. I'm tongue-tied here today for a little bit. I don't know what the hell. Tongue-tied here. Going there this way. Hello? And then this way. Okay. So it's got two different provisions here. I'm not going to read them, but one of them is second provision of the safety exemption states that the presumption cannot be restricted safety. Yeah, I can't hardly understand this. So how are brokers going to figure out if a truck driver has an alcohol or drug issue? Okay, if that was the case, they would never give a load to trucker mouth. Okay, so listen. I mean, like I said, the brokers are only going on what's in front of them. And when you get a load from a broker, okay, you're out west, and your trucking company sends you out west, and they're trying to get you back, so they go to a broker. They'll say, okay, call this number. Here's your pickup number. Ask for this person or whatever. Maybe sometimes they won't ask for the person. So you call the number. You can get a hold of the person. This is time consuming. It's a pain in the ass. You get a hold of the person. You can say, what's your tractor number? What's your carrier? What's your tractor number? Your trailer number? Okay, your pickup number, which is a 10-digit number, blah, blah, blah. He might ask a few other questions. And then he gives you the name of the company. I guess you already have the pickup number, and then the address and all that. And then he asks you like how many hours you got left for that day and all that. Anyway, so then you get assigned a load. Okay, so brokers are part of the hiring process of a truck driver's transporting a load. So it goes from the shipper to the broker to the truck driver. And to the carrier who has the truck driver. Okay, and I need to start talking more clearly here. I know that. And like I said, they're being sued. States have the right to be sued for negligent hiring. So now what it is these carriers, these brokers are going to start doing research in these carriers that contract with them. And they're looking into them, and as far as their, just their whole outline of their company. And because if not, the brokers are coming back on brokers and charging them for being part of the wreck. So a lot of this is in lieu of a big landmark nuclear decision against C.H. Robinson. C.H. Robinson is the biggest broker in the world, okay? And what happened there is C.H. Robinson hired a carrier that he's been doing business with whose safety record was an out-of-service record, out-of-service numbers, and driver out-of-service were all below, you know, the national standard. Which means they were in the green of it. They were in the green. They were all out of green light. So this company hauled this load, and a guy got in a multi-vehicle crash where it was a crash, and then that caused him to crash, and somebody was killed. And they came back on C.H. Robinson for a $600 million settlement. And I don't think that's right. That C.H. Robinson was only going on what they knew. And the nuclear verdict. C.H. Robinson's good. I worked a lot with C.H. Robinson. They're pretty good. So let me get to this here. Where do I find this information? I got it written down, but also got it here in this. Okay, so. So Judge Brett Kavanaugh, which you probably heard that name already in the news, questioned how brokers are supposed to know everything about a truck driver, using English proficiency as an example. How are brokers going to figure out do truck drivers have a drug and alcohol issue? How are they going to do that? They don't have numbers. They don't have.

numbers on every driver. Okay, we got to pause there. They don't have numbers on every driver. They have numbers on the carrier. Okay. And, you know, they have a safety record and they have different violations, speeding violations, things like that there. But you know, as long as that's below the line, you know, they're in the green, then they can hire them. So, but now I guess these brokers are, and I'll get to that. They're doing some things, but, yeah, they went against C.H. Robinson for a $600 million verdict, charging them they were liable for this crash. Now, it didn't all go on them, okay? It was like 45% the driver's fault, 45% the driver's fault. It came down to like 23% of C.H. Robinson's was at fault. So then there's all kind of stuff going on right now where different states are doing this, different states are doing that. What it comes down to it is there some states are saying they can be liable, some states are saying they can't be liable. All right, so what it's coming down to is these brokers, these big brokers are they're doing research. They're getting more into the carriers that they contract with. And because if they don't, they could be shut down. And the broker himself or herself can be liable. So what it is see, you have a safety rating, you have to be pulled over by the DOT and a safety inspection be done. When you're going through the scale house, it's kind of hard. I'm trying to explain this to someone who actually doesn't know the industry so they can understand this. So if you're going through a scale house, you see them on these big highways, all the trucks pulling in. They get pulled out back and they go through the safety lane and they get under air and check the brakes and your logs and the tires and, you know, all kind of stuff. And then you do good, you get a good safety rating on that. But you can't just ask to be pulled in there. You don't want to be. Because you might be a little bit heavy or something like that. You don't want them messing with you. So the FMCSA, the Federal Motor Carrier Safety Administration, they vet these people, which means they do the stats on the safety rating of them, of the carrier. You know, all the numbers, the out of service violations, safety violations, all that. You know, who's the carrier the second gets the government? They're only going by what they know, what they're seeing. But see, these bum brokers are they're hiring these carriers that like I said, chameleon carriers that are, you know, popping up or they've been shut down for safety reasons, they're popping back up, which you should be able to find out that if it was under a different name or something. I mean, reopened their name. Now I can see, you know, sometimes, you know, the broker, he puts you under the gun. He'd be like, well, you know, they originally supposed to be there this time. Well, you can work a lot of brokers you can work with. Now, I had them already put it off just because I wanted to go somewhere and relax. I had to put it off to the next morning. You know, and then I got something from the company. Well, you know, well, some blah, blah, blah. Well, you got to go through. You come to us with that first. Yeah, okay. So, so it's all coming down from that landmark decision from C.H. Robinson's. And Robinson right away is appealing it right away. So they're appealing that, and it's in litigation in government, like everything with trucking, man. This is a real politically motivated industry. There's so many laws and sections of things you wouldn't believe. That's why I'm tongue-tied here this morning. Here, I,
I apologize for that beginning of the show. All right, so wait a minute. So we're gonna go to a little break here. And I come back. It's more on

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3: Hello, everybody. Welcome back to Trucker Mouse Underground Studio. Today, we're talking about broker liability. And, it's a real complicated issue, man. For anyone who's just tuning in or who's not one of my followers here, a broker is someone that acquires a load from a shipper and finds a carrier to haul the load. Okay, he's like the middleman between the shipper and the carrier, which is the trucking company. Okay, so this is broker liability transparency. And to recap, you know, brokers have largely dodged lawsuits alleging they negligently hired unsafe motor carriers involved in serious crashes. A handful of federal courts have put them on the hook, creating a patchwork of liability proceedment. In May, the Supreme Court finally gave the trucking industry much needed certainty in the case of Montgomery versus Caribe Transport. This is that Montgomery case I was talking about. Known simply as Montgomery, the High Court ruled that brokers can be held liable for hiring motor carriers that they know were unsafe. Now, if they know they're unsafe, yeah, I understand that. But they know they're unsafe. But, you know, if they're just going on what the information they have, I don't see how they can come back on a broker. But, the big boys are looking in the carriers more that they work with. Okay, so reactions to the decision were swift and wide ranging. Many cheered the ruling, claiming it will be a boon for safe carriers, as brokers will be forced to stop working with cheaper, unsafe carriers that put downward pressure on rates. Okay, so it's gonna make the broker work with companies that are more creditable. Help a little bit. Come down just a little bit here. All right. So yeah, and then that gives me a point. So say you hire a call an Uber up to take you somewhere or one of these ride shares. And they get in a crash to kill somebody. Are you liable because you hired this Uber? I mean, you're in the car. He gets in a wreck. Are you liable because you hired that Uber? That's like a broker. You're hiring somebody to transport something, the cargo, which is me, which is a human, and they get in a wreck you know, what are they going to say? Well, you should never hire that Uber. Now, when you hire an Uber, they have some stats there also. Safety ratings and reviews about the driver. But, you know, who knows what that is? Who knows who put that there? Okay. So the ruling would push any carrier with no proven safety record disproportionately affecting small carriers and owner-operators. So you got to have, nowadays you got to have a safety rating or the big boys ain't going to mess with you. And it's going to probably come down and no one's going to mess with you. But see, if you're a small owner-operator, okay, and you have three trucks and you haven't, just say you're starting out and you haven't really had pulled over and got safety inspections, you don't have a rating. You don't have a rating, okay? So you're, and it says they're going to stop working with carriers that about 1 week after Supreme Court decision, C.H. Robinson updated its requirements for carriers wanting to do business with the broker. These changes include raising insurance minimum rates from $750,000 to $1 million. This is what the trucking companies are going to have to go with these brokers. No longer working with carriers with a conditional safety rating. So you got to have a good safety rating. And someone just starting out, a small fleet's not going to have any safety rating. They're going to have no safety rating, or they're going to have a conditional safety rating. And they're not going to work with ones that have a conditional safety rating. The 7-day waiting period for new carriers. So I understand that. So if you're a carrier, you want to go with cheap and heavy with the C.H. Robinson. That's what we just call them, cheap and heavy. C.H. Robinson, they're going to look into you for 7 days. They're going to look into you and see if they will accept you. And I think that's a good program. That's good there. And carriers deemed high risk using internal metrics, not eligible. So yeah, if they see any stats on it all, you're not getting loads from them. So like I said, these bum brokers are hiring these chameleon carriers, these people who can't speak English. Now, if you're a broker, you're not going to know if they're speaking English. But you, I think this is a good thing that the brokers are doing, looking into the carriers. You have all these people out there, had all, and they're still out there, the ones with the non-domiciled CDLs. They're still out there. They're taking them off the road. They're still out there. You got whole truck companies made up of these people. Whole truck companies made up of these people. Now, if you're a broker and you see a truck company name, you know, Alamabad or something like that, and you got it. When you talk to the guy, you can barely understand him. So what do you think his drivers are going to be like? Well, actually, in that case, they probably get a regular old American to call the broker up and make them sound like they're legit. So several other large brokers that made changes, including Eco Global Logistics, then WEX Group, RTO, Total Quality Logistics, and JB, and I heard JB Hunt. But never used them as a broker. Never had them as a broker. Damn. RXO was the only one that responded. And RXO is following strict industry-leading carrier vetting processes. So RXO said, because of the strong programs we have in place in which our selection, our vetting, contracting, risk management constantly evolving, we have not had to make any specific changes because of Supreme Court ruling. We remain committed to continuously improving our program to deliver even better service for our customers. Now, they're like the five big boys there, I guess, in brokering. So I mean, I dealt with all kind of bums. Roadrunner, I mean, there's just hundreds of bum brokers I dealt with out there. And evidently, they can get these. This damn thing hit me in the head again. I'll rip it off. They can get these bum carriers cheaper. And I guess if the broker gets them in there cheaper, they make more money. Now, I was trying to figure out how that works. Because you get... You get a load from a shipper. Okay, here's what it pays. It pays $800. So that's going 600 miles. Just for say, you know. Okay, so I guess the broker gets a percentage of that. So if he can get a carrier in there cheaper, and they say that your independent contractors, your guy with 1, 2, 3 trucks, or work cheaper than your big boys like Slayer now. Their rates must be higher. So, all right. So, what is considered to be unsafe? Secondly, how much vetting does a broker need to conduct to prove that he has done all due diligence? He's got to look into them. He's got to ask them for their reports on their safety things and all their out of service violations and all that. And probably maybe some places that they haul their loads for, other brokers and that. Okay, so here we go with this thing again. All right, so today was broker liability, and my show's only a half hour, so I got to get going here. Okay, thank you for coming along on the road with Trucker Bell. See you next time.
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6: 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Hey, we got 40 minutes for the rest of the-

0: 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I guarantee you that.
1: Guarantee.
0: Look at me. Look at me.
1: Let's go.
0: We got the
1: Let's go.
0: For the rest of our lives.
1: For the rest of our lives.
0: Let's go.
1: Let's go.
0: Rock on.
1: Hey.
0: Put your heart on the table.
1: We got it.
2: Doesn't just get you fired up in the morning. Welcome back, ladies and gentlemen, to the final timeout. I am your host, HG. We are here with NBR. Ready for another week. Talking some sports. It's exciting times, man. We've got the we got the MLB and the WNBA. They're starting their late season playoff pushes there. Training camp just around the corner. We have NFL football. Albeit preseason, but NFL football will be on tomorrow night, ladies and gentlemen. I can't wait. I mean, we're going to have Super Bowl champion Kenny Pickett facing off against national champion Carson Beck. It's going to truly be a duel for the ages. Panthers-Cardinals Hall of Fame game tomorrow night. But yeah, we're going to just jump into it because we had a pretty busy MLB trade deadline. A lot of people getting dealt around, a lot of teams selling. We're just going to go over the top 25 trades of this past trade deadline. There were a lot. And to no one's surprise, we're going to have the number one trade really be the Dodgers acquiring Tarik Skubal, the back-to-back Cy Young winner. I mean, they really didn't have to give up a whole lot for him. A couple of prospects, really. That was about it. A couple of pitching prospects. So just three guys to get a back-to-back Cy Young winner. Yeah, I mean, any team would really take that deal. Now you're going to have like that bullpen with Yamamoto, Skubal now, Blake Snell, Glasnow's due to come off IL, Shohei Ohtani obviously in there. It was already a really great bullpen, and now they've just got another elite pitching prospect into it. It's going to be very difficult for the Dodgers, for a lot of teams to take down the Dodgers, rather. They are definitely a juggernaut now. However, I'll say they have lost five straight. And Skubal made his debut last night. Didn't exactly go the way you would want it. He didn't have a terrible game. He pitched six innings. Did only give up two runs. Walked two batters, only four hits in total, ERA of two, did have six Ks. One of those hits did turn into a home run. So, a little bit of a lackluster debut for him, but guy did just get to LA, give him some time to get his feet under him. But five in a row for the Dodgers. So a lot of people definitely not happy about this trade and how LA keeps ending up with all these elite players on their team past three seasons. And look, right now the odds on favorite to be the World Series champions for the third year in a row. But they're looking a little human. You know, it is still just the beginning of August. We'll give it some time. We're going to talk some other trades though as well here. The one we got at number two, Adley Rutschman, the former number one overall pick from the 2019 draft, catcher, is going to the Red Sox. Orioles are really in the trenches in the American League East, struggling to even stay at .500. It's really turned into an interesting three-team race there. And the Red Sox, the hottest team in baseball since the calendar turned July, get even better at the catcher position. given up a couple of right-handed pitching prospects, an outfielder, and they sent a catcher back in return as well. So there's some cash considerations and other things between both teams there. But yeah, still young, really talented catcher that you can add to a team that's already got some. The pitching's just looked elite since this like winning streak and this hot streak that they've been on. The bats are really flying. So, I mean, just maybe one area where they could have used a little improvement is the catching. And so now a team that's only lost 4 games since the beginning of July, adding a really talented player that's just, I think, could really help them make a push. They're only 6 games back behind the Rays, and right now Boston does not do a lot of losing. So call me crazy, but I wouldn't be shocked at all if the Red Sox come back and end up winning the American League East. It's going to be a fascinating race between them, the Yankees, and the Rays. Yankees still a bit banged up. We'll see what happens when they start to get healthy. But fascinating race there. Number 3 trade here. Second baseman Luis Alvarez is heading to the Phillies along with right-handed pitcher Caleb Killian. Giants making that trade. This is a big one for the Phillies, trying to keep pace with the Braves in the National League East. Don't know if they'll necessarily can't catch Atlanta, but they're in a pretty intense wild card race as well, with teams like the Chicago Cubs. The Diamondbacks aren't too far behind them. So this could really be the move that helps them get that top wild card spot, be a little bit more advantageous for them. But this is really an aspect to the offense that Philly's been missing. Arez is batting .324. And has only struck out an MLB low 21 times this season. Philly's a team that is the 7th most struck out team in all of baseball. So definitely somebody you could really use that help you stay, get on base more, and just keep your bats moving and keep you alive longer in an inning. So big trade there. Really love this one for the Phillies. Next one, we got Casey Mize to the Padres. So right-handed pitcher Casey Mize and an infieldman, Gage Workman, are going to San Diego. Padres get Cash Mayfield and Jackson Wolf, a couple of left-handed prospects. Padres is a team that have won. That won 8 of their last 9 heading into the deadline day. 1 game off of a playoff spot in the National League. And they've had a pretty injury-ravaged rotation. So this is why I really like this move for them. I mean, you just need some more bodies in there. A team that is sort of underperforming for what they could be. The injury bugs got them. It's just been hard for them to really put it all together this season. So you get some reinforcements in there, and you hope that that will be enough to help keep you afloat and push you through to the playoffs. Coming up to the next trade, the Padres also going and getting Robbie Ray from the Giants. Giants, surprisingly, some big sellers at this one. So they send back a Miguel Mendez and shortstop Juniel Hernandez. So another guy to really add to the rotation there. Again, very banged up. Get a left-hander in there for a little bit of variety. Another good trade there by the Padres. I think that's just the big thing they need, is to try to get some reinforcements in their bullpen and just not be so injury riddled there. and that'll give them a really good shot to make some noise in this playoff and wild card race. Another team that's been red hot, making some buying at the deadline. The Chicago Cubs acquire right-handed pitcher Kevin Gausman from the Blue Jays, send back an outfielder and an infielder. The Cubs, another team with some guys that have been sidelined, some of their usual starters, and then Jameis Italian hasn't really been pitching all too well. Cubs definitely needed another guy to add to the rotation here. They have their bats are fantastic. They're hitting really well. The one thing that's been a bit of a negative for them this year is the pitching, but all of a sudden they become a real problem for the Brewers. I mean, they're Milwaukee, the first team in the league to reach 70 wins, and crazy enough, they really don't have a too safe of a lead. Chicago is catching some steam. They're right on their tail at 65 wins there. So this is a good move for them. Could make them a very dangerous team. Next trade here, the Yankees get some help on first base with Luis Garcia Jr. traded from the Nationals. They're sending back a good haul of pitching prospects for the Nationals. But yeah, that's just a good move to potentially help the Yankees out with some infield defense as well. Guy who has 23 homers this season, really good slugging percentage. He's fifth in the MLB in RBIs. So, especially now that, you know, some of their big hitters dealing with some injuries. Judge obviously been hurt. Juan Carlo dealing with some injuries. Rice been banged up as well. So, Cody Bellinger as well, actually. So, yeah, they just need to get some more sluggers that are really back into their bat rotation there. A tough race that they've got. I mean, they're currently second in the AL East, but you could really make the argument that they are the third best team in that league with how hot the Red Sox has been. So good move for them there. Going through some more of these, the Cubs also acquire another right-handed pitcher in Clay Holmes, outfielder Tyrone Taylor. The Rays get a kind of catcher / first baseman in Liam Hicks from the Marlins. They needed at least one bat to really lengthen the top-heavy lineup of the big three with Diaz, Arenada, and Camarillo, so... Yeah, guys, he's got 14 home runs, but he's hitting pretty well. He's getting on base, 54 RBIs. He'll just really give you some power and some consistency in the back end of that rotation there. The Blue Jays, team that had been mostly selling, does go and trade for a right-handed pitcher in Jose Serrano. That's more of a future building move. I don't know if that's going to do a whole lot to help Toronto this year. I think it's pretty unlikely that they make the playoffs here. They're at the very bottom of the American League. They would really need to lock in and get hot at the right time. I feel like an underrated trade here, but Freddy Peralta to the Rays. We're kind of losers on the Tyreek Skubal sweepstakes, but a quick pivot to get Freddy Peralta, you know, good prospect out of the Mets there. He's, you know, finished top five in voting for the Cy Young a couple of times. So, I mean, not you really want Skubal, but I think this is a fair follow-up to bolster your rotation there for Tampa Bay. We're going to the Guardians now, who are trying desperately to keep pace with the White Sox, who have jumped in first into the American League Central. That's a pretty tight race there. And they've got Detroit, who's kind of, they turned into big sellers, but the Twins made some moves, so they could be looking to make a playoff push as well. Getting a left-hander, Foster Griffin, into their rotation. Another move by the Yankees, getting an outfielder there. Again, I mean, they're just missing three of their main outfielder guys, and three of their big bats in their rotation, all sidelined. So another guy that can really help them keep afloat until they can get healthy. The Diamondbacks also acquire an outfielder in Lars Nobat from the Cardinals. The D-backs had a bottom 10 OPS percentage in entering the trade deadline on Monday. So, and that was with Corbin Carroll being an 822 mark. So, Lars Nobat, pretty good OPS center for him this year, 742 over his career. Guy has struggled a little bit with injury, but they need to be trying to make somewhat of a move to keep them in a, what is just going to be an absolutely wild, wild card race for the NL East. Moving along, the Mariners rather, acquire Taylor Ward from the Orioles. The Astros are getting Dalton Varishel from the Blue Jays. So a lefty outfielder hitter, one of Houston's greatest needs, and I think they have addressed that amazingly. Former Golden Glove winner Varishel is going to be a free agent after this season, but this could be a move to, you know, get him there in the building and then work on getting him a contract while he's there. So big move for the Astros there. Outfielder Joe Adell's heading to the Guardians in exchange for Jacob Corzat, who's going to the Angels. Luis Castillo is traded from the Mariners to the White Sox. So Seattle, just a team that had a kind of a heavy starting pitching surplus and that needed to, you know, make some trades for some outfielders as well. Really able to take that. So I think that's going to do a good job to just bolster the White Sox rotation as well. Castillo's is just a really good starter in this league as well. Luke Weaver going to the Pirates. Pittsburgh team was sort of quiet, but they did make a good move here to get a right-handed pitcher here. Team that, you know, one of the top arms that was available at the deadline. He's under contract through 2027. A really good 1.84 ERA. Yeah, he's been one of the lone bright spots for the Mets this year. Now he's on Pittsburgh, team that looking to make a push to the playoffs as well. It's really close in a lot of these races. And then just to round out our top 20, Dustin May, Jojo Romero to the Brewers. Yeah, I mean, the Brewers, again, just not being aggressive, not pushing all the chips in to go get Scooble. This is a solid, I guess, solid consolation prize. But again, they're just too scared to try to win it all. Cubs out of the right-handed pitcher and Ryan Zephyron. The Blue Jays send Jeff Holman to the Twins. Marcelo Mayer is headed to the Giants from the Red Sox in exchange for left-handed pitcher Eric Miller and Carlos Gutierrez. Chris Bubik to the Dodgers, so just some more pitching depth for LA. Guardians are getting designated hitter and first baseman Nathaniel Lowe from the Reds. That rounds out kind of our top 25. Some other teams have sold a lot. You know, the Rockies definitely made some trades, sent like Brenton Doyle, Victor Vondick, and Antonio Santazala out. Angels were big sellers. The Braves made a couple of trades just add some depth to a team that's really strong. Was really good top heavy, but they just lacked some depth there. So injuries were kind of becoming a problem for them. But now they've got some much needed depth to help them out there. But looking at the playoff push, I mean, obviously Dodgers were huge winners here, but we haven't really seen that materialize in anything. I think the Red Sox also massive winners as well. Red and White Sox, both of the Sox teams were big winners as well. The Cubs, I think, were huge winners. They got some really good players there. The Brewers, disappointing. One of my teams that were very disappointing for me. I was sort of expecting to see the Braves make a bigger swing. I don't hate their moves, but, you know, trying to keep pace with LA and Milwaukee is going to be tough. And Philly definitely got better at the trade deadline here. So that could be an area of concern for them. They do still host a six-game lead. All right, we've been going for a little while now. We're going to go ahead and jump into our first music break. When we come back, we'll take a look at a couple of trades that happened in the WNBA and look at some award odds there as well. So stay with us. You're watching The Final Timeout here on Military Broadcast Radio.

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2: Time out. Here on the Military Broadcast Radio. And when we left off, we were going over all the trades that happened at the MLB deadline. But I realized I didn't even address the elephant in the room, which is, does this move to get Skubal to the Dodgers, is this going to force a lockout? Are we going to see a salary cap? Does the MLB need a salary cap? And is there going to be an MLB season next year? That, all questions. I want to hear what you, dear viewers, think. Personally, I don't think there will, we'll get to the point where there isn't a season, but there's certainly going to be a lot of problems. My thoughts on it are, I don't necessarily think a salary cap is the answer. I mean, it doesn't really do anything except punish the players. I think good area to start is maybe with the Dodgers sweetheart TV deal that helps them be really insanely profitable and things like that. If there could be an incentive, a financial incentive for teams to be competitive, you know. We will see, though. We will see. Shifting gears a little bit, going over a couple of trades that were made in the WNBA. So back on July 31st, the Connecticut Sun, who were just having a really tough season, traded Anissa Moreau to the Toronto Tempo. I don't know if this will be enough to save the Tempo season. They're currently sitting at 10-20, but this is a future building move, which is what I think this was here. You know, a team that is selling, I don't think the Tempo have aspirations of necessarily making it to the playoffs, but you have a pretty dynamic forward who's, you know, capable of going out there and giving you like 12, 13 a night. And she can also pull in, you know, 8-9 boards and dish out a couple of assists, who's also a solid defender. So just adding a piece of depth. This is the one of the newest expansion teams here. So I don't hate that they're trying to make some moves and build up their lineup a little bit. But the big move here, really the only other big trade that's gone down recently is Kelsey Plum. Short-lived return to Los Angeles. She's been traded to the Phoenix Mercury, which is a giant move for them. Phoenix is a team on the outside looking in. They're actually right now behind the Sparks in the standings. But they definitely could use the help. Aside from Kalia Copper, they haven't had the best production from guards, and she's really had to. She's definitely more of a scorer. Alyssa Thomas has taken on a lot of the playmaking duties. She currently leads the team in rebounds per game, assists per game, steals per game, and blocks per game. So it's, they just really needed another guard in there to kind of run the offense through. I think this really helped them out. They're going to look a lot better in the half court. Hopefully this will help get their turnovers down a little bit. A team that's averaging, you know, 13 a game. Plum's just a really dynamic shooter as well. She can, and let's see, she's shooting this season, you know, 39%, 39.5% from the field. shooting 53% from the field, averaging 23-2-6. We know she's a good defender. She's got very active hands. Can add some perimeter defense for them as well. I like this move for the Mercury. I think this addressed a pretty big need for them. And with her finally being there, they could, I mean, they're going to really have to lock it in though here at the end of the season. Go see how many weeks we got left. I believe we are going till the 29th is the final week of the regular season. So there aren't too many games left for these teams. Now you're, I think each team's looking at anywhere from like 7 to 8 more games this month, this year. So it's coming down to the nitty gritty. They really need to stack up some wins. Looking at the standings, I mean, it'll be tough. They're currently 12 and 19. And 10th place in the league. They'll definitely need some teams to start losing. The Washington Mystic or the New York Liberty would be their best bets here. If they can keep Plum long-term, I think they'll definitely be a better team next year. This move might have been a little too late for them. It's going to be really tough for them to make it. We're going to take a look at how many games they have left here. Yeah. We'll see. That'll be the, that's what you always have to do with these trades. You kind of have to wait and see. I'm just not super confident that it's going to make too much of a difference for them this year, but next year they'll certainly be a force to be reckoned with. We're going to now take a look at some of these award winner odds to see who's leading the race in some of the big awards. MVP, I mean, Asia Wilson's just running away with it. Your next closest, as of an hour ago on the updated odds through Caesar Sportsbook, is you've got Caitlin Clark, Olivia Miles, both plus 1,400. You've got Paige Beckers at plus 2,000. Asia, minus 290. I mean, it's just, it looks like she is well on her way to winning her fifth MVP. Just one conference player of the week. She was averaging 32-12-5. She's averaging almost 27 points per game, averaging 2 blocks a game, call it 10 rebounds a game, basically 9.6.

the Lynx have been on. And hey, her credit to her team. They are first in the league. Looking at some of the DPOY odds, not as much of a runaway, but Asia's still with a pretty big lead over everybody at plus 320. Your next closest is Gabby Williams at plus 1,000. You got Natasha Howard at plus 2,500. So I think Asia, we could be looking at her fifth MVP and her fourth DPOY. Just, yeah, absolutely unreal. I think in my opinion, she was all ready to go to the W, but I think she's proud. Like, this will solidify it with all these. I mean, she's won three championships as well. Could potentially win a fourth as well. Yeah, I mean, her ability to protect the rim and rebound is unmatched. And, I mean, she's a good defender away from the basket, anchoring the sixth-ranked scoring defense in the league. Give Gabby Williams some credit. She is the best defender on the top scoring defense in the league. Golden State only allows 77 points per game. That's like nearly 6 points fewer than the next closest team, which is Washington. Getting, you know, nearly two steals a game for Williams. She takes on a lot of the difficult perimeter assignments. It's really tough defending on the perimeter night after night and to do it at a high level. She's a big reason on why this team is 20-9 and why they rank fifth with eight steals a game and have one of the best scoring differentials in the league. So I wouldn't be, I think Gabby, we could see her creep up on the odds. This one's not as much of a runaway. I don't know if Natasha Howard or then Brian Howard's the next closest could catch up, but I wouldn't be surprised if Gabby can get them there. Yeah, let me know. Is Asia going to secure her fifth and MVP and fourth DPOY, or the somebody else catcher? Let me know what you think. Taking a look at some of our next awards. The most improved, Jessica Shepherd, currently leading that at plus 115. She's just really turned into a great all-around front court player. Tied for first with in terms of rebounds per game, 11.8, so you know, almost 12 points, 12 rebounds a game, 14 points, and 5 assists, shooting 58% from the field. Super well-rounded. Recorded 19 double-doubles this season and a league-high 4 triple-doubles. Just a really crucial piece for a very improved Dallas Wings team overall. You've got Carla Letty from the Portland Fire. Also looking, she's at plus 800. I think we could see her jump up as well, though. She actually became the youngest player in WNBA history to record multiple games with at least 20 points and 10 assists. So, I mean, she is just a scoring engine, whether that be generating points through assists or just getting the ball in the hoop herself. But yeah, averaging 15 and a half points per game and 6.2 assists. She shoots 44% from the field and 36 point or almost 37% from three. So, wouldn't be surprised to see her jump up. I still think Shepherd's probably got this locked. I mean, her overall impact across the board, I think, is just heavier.
especially, like, she's just so

a demon on the boards, and the fact that she's still able to like average around 5 assists a game. I think she's just overall the more impactful player for her team and in general. But yeah, Carla is real a really special playmaker. Sixth woman of the year. You've got Janelle Sala for the Valkyries, kind of running away with it, man. She's played, I mean, the big thing, availability. She's played in all 29 of their games, coming off the bench and shooting 40% from three, and averaging, you know, only playing around 22 minutes a game, averaging 13 points and 4 rebounds. Very efficient. Again, a really great defender as well for her team off the bench. I think it's really hers to lose. The next closest, you got Sophie Cunningham at +700. Some of the other ladies are just way behind, like Cameron Brinks at +3,000, Jewel Loyd at +5,000. Cunningham has only missed 3 games this year. She's averaging 9, 2, and 1. Her big thing is she's just a really great 3-point shooter, averaging 45% from three. So just a really efficient perimeter scorer, which is great. That's something you really want for a bench player. But Solana is just way more impactful in every other aspect. And she isn't even that much worse at shooting the three. So I think it's hers to lose. Well, that's a look at those WNBA awards. Which player, any players that I didn't, that they're missing that you think the odds makers got wrong? Like who else is got the potential to win some of those awards? Let me know what your thoughts are in the comments. We're gonna go ahead and hit another music break. When we come back, we'll talk about some stuff going around NFL training camp, and maybe take a look at some of the preseason games that we got coming up this weekend. So stay with us. Don't go anywhere. You're watching the Final Timeout here on Military Broadcast Radio.

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2: Welcome back, ladies and gentlemen. It's the final time out here on Military Broadcast Radio. Having a good time hanging out with you all this morning. Keep in mind, the phone lines are open, the text lines are open. Leave a comment, ask me questions. I'm here to answer them. I'm just here for y'all, all right? Anything you got, if you just want to vent about your team, how crappy they are too, let us know, man. I'm all for it. It's the beauty of talking sports. Waiting on people to call in and things like that. Gonna go ahead and jump over to some NFL training camp and preseason news. And I'm actually gonna start by putting the San Francisco 49ers on blast. And just the media in general. But we all have seen the memes and the jokes about the electrical substation that is apparently causing all these injuries for the San Francisco 49ers. And what I got to say to that, if you're a 49ers fan, or if you want the 49ers to be good again for whatever reason, all you're doing by playing in these memes is helping them duck accountability, because a team does not be it starts with the leadership, and it starts with the people and the facility. A big common denominator is Dustin Perry. He's been the vice president of player health and performance for 8 years now. You've got your head strength and conditioning coach, Mike Nicoloni. Like, guys like that are in charge of keeping these players healthy. It's the way you practice. Like, you, I saw a couple of clips just from this past training camp session. They're doing walkthroughs without any pads on, and you've got guys like punching at the football, and you know, hitting their guy like Fred Warner trying to punch out of the football. It's a walkthrough, like, and there's. It's more contact than you need to do when you're doing a walkthrough. So, and like Kyle Shanahan, like, you should be getting on guys about that. Like, hey, like, we don't need to be hurting our own players in walkthroughs and doing things like this.
3: We just received a text, HG. Michael from Canada says, should star players play at all during the upcoming preseason?
2: It's very situational there, Michael, depending on what the situation is. Like, a guy that's on a new team, I think absolutely does need to play a little bit. You can practice in training camp and just practice all season long, but like, the preseason is like real game speed, and it gives you a chance to practice to do those plays and see these concepts in a real game situation. Guys that have been with a team longer and, you know, have, if the playbook hasn't changed a whole lot and there isn't too many new things for you to learn, I think that's better for those guys to sit and rest, or to just play very sparingly. But I think we're going to see guys that are in new situations definitely play a little bit. And I think overall, I know it's risky to have your players play in the preseason, but I think even just getting them a drive or two a game is good to get them used. You know, it's a long off season. You kind of need to just get yourself acclimated back to the football game speed. But some teams like to just treat those first few weeks of the season like it's a preseason and not play as many of their star players.
3: Timmy from Texas writes in, which team do you think is going to be flying under the radar this year?
2: Flying under the radar. I've got a few in mind. This is what the first team's not gonna, like, the Dallas Cowboys, not necessarily are gonna be flying under the radar, but I do think have the capacity. We always think of them as, oh, they'll be great in the regular season and choke in the playoffs. But over the past few years, we've seen some of the best play we've seen out of Dak Prescott. I think Schottenheimer's really done it, or their coach. It's not Schottenheimer. I'm blanking on his name, but their new head coach, he was really good last year. I think I have a lot of optimism about Christian Parker as the defensive coordinator. I think the Cowboys are a team capable of putting together a potentially deep run. Is it necessarily their year? The NFC is brutal. It's very tough, but I think they realistically could be the best team in the NFC East. And I wouldn't be all surprised to see them shock some people and go to, like, the conference championship. The team I think that will fly under the radar the most is the New Orleans Saints, though. Obviously, they weren't too good. A second-year quarterback who played really well at the end of the season, but they added so much. They just have so much speed at that wide receiver position. They didn't really lose anything too crucial on the defensive side of the ball. The division isn't very tough. I think what sets them apart from every other team in their division right now is that Chase Young really looks like that disruptive edge rusher that you have there. The running back room is absolutely stacked. So they're a team that could, I mean, really flip their win total and go from, they won, what, 6 games last year to, I wouldn't be surprised if the chips fall right for them. They have a pretty easy schedule as well, and they win 11, 12 games. So those are the two teams to really watch out for, in my opinion. I'll also give the Colts a shout out. I think they got really bad luck with injuries. I think if they stay healthy, that offensive line is still one of the best in football. Jonathan Taylor is really good. And Daniel Jones, I believe in what him and Shane Steichen can do there. It looked good, all right? And I think if Taylor's with an elite back like Taylor, I mean, all you have to do is protect the football. Their defense is really good as well. They can survive off of being a run-heavy team on the run-steady defense, or run-steady diet, rather. So I wouldn't sleep on the Colts either. They could surprise some people. But last little note I had on the 49ers. It's not just a substation. You've been the most injured team, or in the top 10 most injured teams, 12 out of the last 13 seasons. You got to do something different. So people got to be held accountable there. On to some other news that we got. Keep those questions coming, guys. Love answering them. On to some other news that we got, though. Bijan Robinson just became the highest paid running back in NFL history with a record setting 4 or 3 year, $75 million extension. He's going to get at least $51 million guaranteed and $37 million at signing. So huge, huge contract for Bijan. And now the pressure is on the Lions. You're going to have to pay Jahmyr Gibbs. And it's going to cost a lot. It's not going to be fun. You're not going to want to pay that. But you're going to have to. That certainly puts a lot of pressure on whoever is going to be quarterbacking the Atlanta Falcons. You're going to have, I mean, you just extended your running back. The defense is solid. They did lose their promising rookie edge rusher. Jalen Walker tore his ACL, and Looks like that's going to be season ending for him. But the defense, so side of the ball, still got some talent there. You've got a lot of elite weapons on offense. Kyle Pitts, Drake London, Bijan Robinson now. Throw out a lot of excuses to the Falcons team. I mean, it's like it'll be make or break for Michael Penix or a last chance for Tua, whoever ends up being the quarterback there. It doesn't really seem like they have a clear decision on who's going to be quarterbacking Atlanta in week one. Some other extensions, Zay Flowers getting a 4-year, $140 million extension. So the Ravens are still all in on Zay Flowers there. He's still one of the elite catch and run receivers. He's so dynamic with the ball in his hands. And then another big extension, Darnell Wright, going to become the highest paid or one of the highest paid offensive linemen in the NFL. 4-year, $116 million deal, $93 million guaranteed. Former first rounder is cashing in a big way, but he deserves it. He is one of the elite offensive linemen in football. For a tackle his size, the way he's able to move his feet, the power and athleticism, that is a rare combo. That is a guy you want on your offensive line and that you want protecting your star quarterback and opening up running lanes for your running backs. So, huge, big signing there for the Bears. Good for them. Some unfortunate news for Chicago. Kobe Bryant probably going to miss the first couple weeks of the season. He's expected to be sidelined with a hyperextended knee and bone bruise, 8 to 10 weeks. That'll be unfortunate for the Bears. Yeah, they could really use a good safety like him back there for them. Chicago, they were a really fun team last year. But one thing that worries me is they didn't make a ton of improvements defensively. Like Kobe Bryant was great for the secondary. They still don't have a lot of speed or disruptive ability on their defensive front. It'd be tough to live in the or escape on those one score games. I just don't think they're going to have as many takeaways as they did last year. Jadeveon Clowney, a reunion with the Houston Texans, coming back for, we'll see. It's a 1-year deal, but can't hurt to have even more depth to just an already insanely stacked defensive line. Houston, my prediction, I mean, there's no reason they shouldn't be the number one defense in football. They didn't really lose anybody too instrumental to their team. They get Caden McDonald in the draft, and they also bring in Reed Blankenship. I mean, this should be an elite defensive unit here. Fortunate for Ricky Pearsall, that was tragic to hear that he's going to have to go under season-ending surgery. God, a guy that was so healthy in college and just can't seem to stay on the field. It really sucks, man. It really, really sucks. Hope he gets better soon. Another big extension here, the Falcons, their guard Matthew Bergon, a huge extension there. So that's going to be, again, part of that offensive core. The Falcons are going all in, but I don't think they have the quarterback for that. As we get through the regular season, in the coming weeks, I'm going to have power rankings and record predictions for all the teams. So stay tuned. Look forward to that. We're going to have some preseason games coming up this weekend. So I just want to take a look at some of those and let you know where some intriguing stories might be. Obviously, we've got the Hall of Fame game tonight or tomorrow night. That'll be exciting. And then the rest of the preseason doesn't really get going until August 13th. Keeping an eye on this this Colts game. I want to see what Anthony Richardson's got. Have they made any improvements to his mechanics and his intermediate passing? I mean, he's got such a nuke of an arm. It'd be such a shame. And he's just so much athleticism. So it'd just be like, can they find a role for him? Can something I'm going to be watching from the Colts all preseason, can they kind of carve out a niche for him there? Cam Ward and Carnell Tate, I'm excited to see what they've got potentially coming up as they take on the 49ers. Obviously, my Broncos, they're playing the Falcons on Friday, August 14th. I want to see Jalen Waddle in action, so hopefully we get some Waddle action there. The Jets could have an interesting quarterback battle on their hands. We're going to probably see Geno. We're going to see Cade Klubnik, maybe Tyrod Taylor if he's still there. I can't even really remember everyone in that quarterback room. Bills, do we get to see a little Josh Allen and DJ Moore connection? That'll be fun. Vikings, first look at Kyler Murray playing for the Vikings. Will we see any Myles Garrett when the Rams take on the Chiefs? That's something that I'll be eager to see. How does he look on that Rams defense? The Seahawks taking out the Cowboys. Something to watch in that game. Kind of a running back battle here. I mean, the Seahawks spent a first-round pick on, excuse me, I got the hiccups, on Jadarian Price. Are we going to see, you know, him getting a lot of the reps? Is he going to be cutting into Zach Charbonnet's work? Who's going to look more impressive? So there's kind of an RB battle there in Seattle going on throughout this season. And, you know, I'm obviously fishing for some stuff. It's preseason. It's a lot of just guys trying to make the roster, teams trying to work out the kinks in their game plans and their playbooks. But, you know, still some intrigue and things to look forward to. Now, another thing to look forward to, college football is going to be back very, very soon. And week zero, week one, whatever you want to call it, it's going to be upon us pretty quickly. Looking at some of the first games that we're going to get this month. August 29th. Should be a game on the 22nd. I'm not sure why ESPN's not showing that. But we're looking at some of these matchups here on August 29th. Some of the intrigue that we could have here. Sacramento State, their first game in the FBS level. They'll be taking on Eastern Michigan. Be fun to watch there. We've got a couple of conference matchups. I mean, NC State playing Virginia. There's some intrigue there, especially because NC State sort of had Virginia's number past couple years, but Virginia did come very close to winning the ACC last year. Also, North Dakota State, their first game at the FBS level. They'll be hosting Jacksonville State. Two group of six teams that have some playoff hopes and are favorites to potentially win their respective conferences. You've got Memphis taking on UNLV. Memphis, one of the teams to favorite to potentially win the American. UNLV with Boise State out of the picture and in the Pac-12. It's really, really be UNLV's year to be the top dog and to win the Mountain West. And then I think the matchup I'm really looking forward to, North Carolina, really disappointing season last year. So they are going to want to come back strong. They're taking on a TCU team that is in a very competitive and difficult Big 12. So that will be a very intriguing game to watch. That is our Aer Lingus College Football Classic. And I want to also be rolling out my own preseason top 25, some of my favorite group of six teams to watch in the coming weeks as well. So stay tuned for that. But my favorite time of the year is almost back. It's the Saturdays and Sundays. It's just football, football, football. I mean, if Thursday, Friday, even into Monday, we've just got college and NFL to feed us. So I'm very excited. It's getting to that time of the year again. So I can't wait, and I'll be here to keep y'all updated. And we're previewing and looking ahead to the season. So stay tuned. Keep an eye out for that. Coming up on that time, though, to take another break, we're going to go ahead and hit our final music break of the show today, most likely. When we come back, I'm going to go ahead and do another mock draft. So if you've got you know where you're picking and you know what your league's format is, your roster format, let me know. I'd be happy to mock draft for you and just give you my thoughts. If not, though, we're going to take a stab at a late round pick. I'm picking 8 or 9. Kind of a difficult spot to pick at, especially in a 12-man league, but we're going to take a shot and show you how to construct a really good team from that position. So don't go anywhere. You're watching the final timeout here on Military Broadcast Radio.
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2: 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Text lines are open. Call lines are open. Please send in your questions if you got them. Love to answer those. And we're going to go ahead and do a mock draft. So let me get this up for y'all. I think we're going to go take this at the number 9th position. It's a tough place to draft in. You know, it can be a little daunting, but obviously somebody's got a draft there. And that's going to be us for this experiment. So we're jumping into it. We're going to just get right in. I've got it ready to go. And we're standard PPR scoring. So keep that in mind. That's PPR is the way to go. We're just going to go hit it. So I guess not. This one's going to require me to use the sign in. All right, stand by, everyone. One step fan. Number 9 pick. All right, we're in. All right, so here we are. Then that pick 9. A guy that kind of scares me that is available is Derrick Henry. I'm not super high on taking Henry in the first round. I think if you can get him in the second round, like if you swing back around and get Derrick Henry, I'd love that. But I think this year, new offensive coordinator, the offensive line, still one of the best in football. A.J. Brown out of the picture, so I think you're going to just see a lot more volume for this guy. I really love Saquon Barkley right here. Since this is PPR, Amon-Ra St. Brown, also an insanely safe pick. If you're feeling a little uncomfortable at that, these three running backs that are going to probably be available here, Amon-Ra or even CD are both very great safe value picks. You can take them and swing back around. But I really like Saquon. He's going to be one of the top 10 running backs that go in fantasy drafts. And a lot of times your top 10 finishes in fantasy for the running back position, they go in the first and second round. So I'm going to go ahead and snag him. There's just more depth at the wide receiver position. So bam, Gentry off the board. Now I'm going to go with a little bit of an interesting strategy here for y'all. But like I mentioned, there's a lot of depth at the wide receiver position. There's just more value there. This is called the two running back strategy. You can go ahead and just pick two really top tier running backs early and then go swing for some high value upside players later. So at this point, we're going to go with Kenneth Walker. I know Justin Jefferson's there. That's probably who I'd take if I was going to go with a wide receiver in this position. But we're going to take Kenneth Walker. Now I think we've got two guys that don't have a lot of competition in their backfields and are going to get a ton of carries. They're both pass-catching threats. Now we can go and take a look at some guys at the wide receiver position. So a little worried about Malik Nabers coming off of the ACL. Same with Rashid Rice. Just looking at everyone we've got available at the wide receiver position. I'm actually going to go ahead and take Zay Flowers here. The Ravens just extended him. There isn't a lot of competition for him besides maybe rookie Jacoby Lane. I mean, he's still the wide receiver one there in Baltimore. Obviously, you've got one of the best quarterbacks in the league throwing to him. And my only concern would maybe be the brain drain, Todd Monken no longer being there at the offensive coordinator position. But I still think he'll see a high percentage of the targets. Devontae Smith, also an insanely safe pick. I just have Saquon, so I don't like those guys having the same bye week. Wouldn't hate taking Waddle here as well, but I'm going to go with Zay in this position. All right, here we go. And now, I mean, Jalen Waddle still on the board for me. Adams is questionable to me. I might take him here, but a lot of his production came from red zone targets and touchdowns. That's not necessarily going to be the case. I don't know if that's going to be just a sustainable strategy for him. You know, it'll be hard to replicate all those red zone targets that he got, especially with Puka getting that extension. So I'm going to go with Waddle here. He's a guy in a new situation. Those new situations can be where they're just advantageous for those players, or just that was like four of the top 10 finishes last year, or might have been three in terms of wide receivers. Like the past couple seasons, you usually see three or four guys in new situations finish within the top 10 in fantasy. So Waddle, gonna go take him there. Now I think we're coming up on pick five. This will be a good time to take a look at our quarterback position. You can see all these picks that are coming off here. But we've got, let's take a look at everybody that's still available here. All right. These are some of our quarterbacks that are available. I'm actually going to break my own rule. I'm not going to go take a quarterback here. We're going to go take a tight end, guy that I think has a lot of high upside, somebody who we imagine is going to get a lot of targets. I do like Tyler Warren. I'm more partial to Tucker Kraft, a bit more proven. He's coming off of an injury, but a couple of major pass catchers out in Green Bay. He's so explosive with the ball in his hands as well. Travis Kelce, like prime Travis Kelce, like athleticism. We're going to take Tucker. Now comes back to us. We're just going to swing around and grab Drake May. I love his situation. I mean, the line's still pretty good. Schedule's going to be a little bit tougher, but you add Romeo Doubs and A.J. Brown to that pass-catching room. I don't think there's any reason to believe that Drake May can't replicate his production from last year and finish top 15, top 10 in fantasy. Now we just continue to look for depth. Now we're going to start looking for depth and value picks here. A couple of guys that really stand out to me. Again, DJ Moore, another guy that's in a great situation. Blake Corum. I really do like. I think he's going to become the RB1 in LA, but that's a bit, it's just like he's a bit of a stasher. So it's a bit risky to take him here. Honestly, who I'm going with is Parker Washington. He exploded at the end of the year. And, I mean, there's just Brian Thomas Jr. had a bit of a slump off. I mean, you're losing some pass-catching ability in Travis Etienne. Liam Cohen's just very creative getting a guy who's explosive with the ball, getting him space to run. So I just think we might see him even get a little bit involved with rushing. I love Parker Washington as our flex. Ugh, did I just see Brandon Aubrey go? That's insane. All right. Now here's where we probably go grab some RB depth. Taking a look at some of the guys here. Don't hate Ja'Cory Kroski-Merritt in this situation. I'm going to go with Kenneth Gainwell, though. He just showed so much elite pass catching potential. I mean, it's just hard, especially like losing Mike Evans. I mean, like it's hard. It'll be really hard for the Buccaneers to not get Gainwell out there on the field. So I know Bucky Irving is the RB1 there, but Gainwell is just way too productive as a pass catcher. He's really good running back as well. I think Bucky's a guy who I kind of want to avoid because of Kenneth Gainwell. I think Gainwell's really going to eat into his workload. And I don't hate having him on my team. At the long wait. Back to us. All right. Well, we have, I like our three receivers. We've got a couple of interesting options here. At this point, I do want to take another running back because, again, I feel like we can still find some value from receivers. And I think this is where we're going to start seeing the running backs. I mean, as you can see, they're going to start taking a sharp dip from here. Like I said, Charbonnet, a guy that I'm a little hesitant to take because I could see Price eating into his workload a lot. However, I'm going to take him because you can draft players to have for just part of the season and then drop later. I think early on, we're still going to see Charbonnet be the RB1. He's the more power back in that room. So at least and early in the season, I think his goal line and red zone work will still be higher. He's a guy that I think will be beneficial to have on my team early. And then I don't hate moving on from. later when I'm trying to target people on the waiver wires. All right, going to go ahead and take a look at some of our other options. All right, a couple of guys that jump out to me. Jaden Reed, again, so explosive and dynamic, but his health has been a concern for me. Xavier Worthy, another guy that could be really good. I'm on the health problems. If Rice is actually able to stay out there on the field, I wonder if his targets will come down. He's also kind of a boomer bust player where a lot of his points can be generated just based off of explosive plays. For me, a really safe pick. I mean, Romeo Doubs opposite of AJ Brown. We can stack him with Drake May. I think that's a good pick here for us. So we're going to go ahead and take Doubs. It's an undrafted free agent Stephon Diggs getting drafted. It's just blowing my mind. Okay. Taking another look here. In round 11. Not a bad idea to consider your backup quarterback spot at this point. We do have a pretty quick turnaround, so I'm actually going to take... Let's look at kickers defense here. Honestly, at this spot, I wouldn't hate taking the defense here if we can get one of the really elite ones. And look at that. We got probably the top three defenses still available. The Rams would definitely have to be there to round out the top five in terms of defenses in the league. Maybe the Eagles, but I would probably give it to the Vikings, honestly. I think we can go get the Texans here. This is an elite defense that we can start for pretty much the entire year. I just don't see any reason why the Texans wouldn't be a good start. They're going to be a team that can generate a lot of sacks and takeaways. Now, we can go ahead and get ourselves a backup quarterback. I like Drake May, but I'm a guy that I think it's important to just have a really solid backup that you can even, besides just the bye week, if you don't have a very favorable matchup for your QB, you can go to somebody else. I love Jared Goff. I mean, Jared Goff really had an MVP caliber type of season. They still have all those weapons there. I don't see any reason why he can't go for like 3,800 to 4,000 yards passing and throw 33 to 36 touchdowns again. So go ahead and secure Goff. I just need a kicker and some more depth here. Take a look at everybody that's still available. Yeah, Tyler Allgeier is going to have to deal with a lot of the Jadarian Price. Could potentially take a backup tight end in this spot, but I just don't really see any reason for that. Go ahead and hit the waivers. But 1 week, we might need to get Tucker Kraft on a bye. There will be somebody there that you can grab. I just don't think it's worth wasting a roster spot on a backup tight end. Honestly, the guy that jumps out to me in this spot, I think Casey Concepcion, I mean, he has really no competition there. I know the offense for the Browns is going to probably be pretty putrid. Who knows? I mean, that we could see five different quarterbacks for Cleveland this year. It's a real toss-up on who they're going to be. They lost a lot of the pieces on their offensive line, but there's just nobody really. There's not a lot of competition. And pick around 13, he's an absolute steal at this spot. So we're going to go ahead and grab him. Keep going. I think it's worth it to just wait. Take a kicker in our final round. Let's see what we got here. So we've got five receivers. We've got four running backs, and maybe take a shot on the RB. Let's see who's here. Not really loving what we've got here. Could be interesting here. He's just got a lot of competition there. Well, I'll tell you what we're going to do here. Couple options. So we could a draft and stash approach with Jonah Coleman. J.K. Dobbins has had some injury issues. Could be a guy you just want to try to stash on your team or something. Or Braylon Allen does see a lot of red zone work. Throw him on the bottom of your roster there and see if, you know, if it's worth it to have him there. Or you can go and just load up in the wide receiver position again. Definitely some more value there. I wouldn't hate taking Omar Cooper Jr. alongside Garrett Wilson. You know what? I think that's what I'm going to do here. I'd probably go either Braylon Allen or Wilson, but like the running backs we have, again, we went really top heavy early on, so we're not going to need to play too many different running backs. Now we've got our final pick here, and we just got to go ahead and grab our kicker. Got a couple of established guys, but you know who I think, just based off of some statistics, will be have a really great year? Charlie Smith of the New Orleans Saints. A team that kicked a lot of field goals last year, but they just didn't have a lot of good they just didn't have a really good kicker. But he came in and he was one of the top kickers in the leagues. So I think I'm going to go with Cairo just because he's a little more established. Better, not as a young of a player, bigger leg and everything. So he's probably the play there. But Smith is just a guy to keep on your radar, all right? I don't know if a lot of people are going to draft him. And he has real potential to be a top 10 kicker in fantasy. Just keep him on your radar. I'm going to go Cairo because the Bears, I think, are a team that's going to be kicking a lot of field goals. Their offense is good enough to get the ball in the field goal range, but I could see them stalling out a good amount. And their defense didn't improve a whole lot, so they're going to probably need to score a lot of points in a game. A lot of weeks. So, all right, well, let's take a look at the final product. We get a B grade from this website. B minus. They're saying our starter strength is 6-12. I don't know how their scoring works in this or what. They're saying we'd only average 88 points. That's the league average. We'd be averaging 87.9. But and let me know what you think of this team. How I did on this. The two running back strategy can be a little risky. I think it works better if you're getting a top five pick, because then you can take one of the really elite running backs there. But these two guys just have basically no competition and a huge workload, which is why I took a swing and took them. With the two RB strategy, I will say, I would probably stick to it if you're in the top five, unless you have been doing fantasy football for a while. But I'll show you a demo of that next week as well, when we do some more mock drafts and everything like that. But that wraps up this mock draft. I really like our bench. I think we've got a lot of upside here. A couple of guys that I wouldn't hate moving on from too as well. That can at least provide us some value early on in the season. But this is a really good team. Elite defense. We've got plenty of options to go through wide receiver. And I just don't really think there would be any reason why we would be taking these two out except for bye weeks. So pretty good team there. Going to go ahead and do our final music break of the show today. But when we come back, it's going to be the 82 and no challenge. So stay tuned for that. You're watching The Final Timeout here on Military Broadcast Radio.

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2: Welcome back, ladies and gentlemen. Still finishing my donut. I apologize. But, yeah, it's the final timeout. Had a fun show today. Really excited to do Not Mock Draft.

based off of decade stat averages. Can we put together the perfect roster? We don't get to know any of the stats. We just gotta pull it out of the bag. Couple of respins if we need them. Washington in the 60s. Right. I don't know if Wes Unseld or Walt Bellamy was averaging more. This isn't a terrible place to start, though. I'm gonna go with Wes Unseld. Put him in our center. The good thing about those the very old teams is that their centers were just averaging ridiculous amounts of stats. Oh man, we got Indiana. We're gonna respin the team. That's really one of the worst ones to get. Boston in the 2000s isn't too bad. It's not okay. We could go like Ray Allen. Allen Ray. Yeah, I think we gotta go Paul. What's his name? Paul Pierce here, though. Yeah, I'm overthinking this. Paul Pierce is the way to go. We'll throw him at our small forward spot. His true position. Dang, we get Cleveland in the 2020s, which isn't the best. We would have preferred to get the 2000s, but we can take Donovan Mitchell as our point guard. I got absolutely no problem with that. Oh, this is beautiful. Now we can go in that get Luka. Where is he? Luka Doncic as our shooting guard. That's really good there. Now we just need a strong power forward here. Ah, man, I can't play Jokic as a. Dang, man. Wow. Well, we would have loved to get Nikola Jokic to end it off here. We go Aaron Gordon? I think is. Can I even play Michael Porter Jr.? Only small. Millsap, I don't think he was doing enough. I think we gotta just go Aaron Gordon here. I don't think that's gonna be enough though. Dang. Yeah. Oh Jesus, like that AG kind of killed us. And it was Walt Bellamy. Walt was averaging more scoring for Washington in the 60s. That's on me. I wasn't alive in the 1960s, so it's tough to remember that far back for me, but I get my best. That was a solid start though. 65 and 17. That's no, nothing to scoff at there. Dallas in the 90s. Do we early on do we risk going with a respin here? I mean, Adrian Dantley. Isn't bad. Alex English wasn't doing a whole lot for Dallas. Maybe Michael Finley. Just see if there's any other names that. I mean, I just don't. Dantley's a bit of a risk. Dirk was too young. He just didn't do enough in the 90s to be that to contribute that much for us. Yeah, their centers weren't really. Love Hot Rod Williams, awesome name. We're gonna respin the era. Hopefully, we can get Luka. Well, we didn't get the best Luka, but that's 2010's Luka ain't terrible. We'll take that. Have him. We'll put him in our point guard for now. We might move him to our shooting guard spot. Oh, we get Chicago. We'll probably just go Derrick Rose here. Can I play? Okay, so yeah, we'll just need to move Luka the shooting guard. We'll put Derrick Rose as our point guard. It's solid. I don't know if it's. Oh my God, we get the Chicago again. Okay, well, I feel like we're gonna have to go Elton Brand. He's, which I don't love, but I don't know if I want to respin here. Yeah, this one's kind of washed already. We'll throw Brand in there. I don't think it's happening on this run. Oh yeah, and then look at this. We get the Nets. Now we'll just respin the 80s. Screw it. I'm sorry, I'm not pulling.

0: I don't really know who to go with. That's in the 80s. Bernard King. Yeah, we'll take Bernard King. Throw him on there. Boy, Cleveland in the 70s. I think that is Bob Rule who's the best here. Hammer Nate Thurman. Go Bob Rule. We'll see. Wow. Oh, this was an abysmal team. What did we? Yeah. Oh yeah, no. Oh my God. Who was Bob Rule hooping with? I thought it was Cleveland. Maybe it was the Bulls of the 70s. Well, that's my bad, y'all. Not the best team there. 47. I think that's got to be a new low for this challenge. Hey, wait a second. Does this give us LeBron? He just barely make it. He does not. Oh, that sucks. Well, actually, this ain't the worst. We take where's my boy Dwayne Wade at? Throw him at shooting guard is his true p position for now. We can move him to point guard if we need it. Sacramento in the 80s. Danny Ainge here. Eddie Johnson. Cliff potentially. God, this is tough. I'm gonna respin the team. I feel like we can get a better team in the 80s. Well, Washington. Not much better, but we'll take Bernard King again. So I just don't. Don't think there's anybody too much better than him there. Denver in the 2000s. Well, here we go. We can get Melo. Throw him in our power forward. That's pretty good. We'll take that. We will take that. Houston of the 80s. I know we can barely get Hakeem, but I believe Moses was. Yeah, it was Moses that was better. Better averages for them in the 80s. So we're going to take that. 90s Hakeem is dominant. Now we need a point guard from Orlando in the 2000s. Oh, I'm not going to be honest with you. DJ Augustine? It can't be Elfrid Payton. This is, you know what, God, so we're going to, if we respin the era, are we going to get a better point guard? We're going to just go for it. Why not? 2000s? Yeah, no, this ain't too much better. I think it might honestly be Anthony Black. Oh, is there anybody I'm not thinking of? Nope. Yeah, we're gonna just go Black, Anthony Black here, I guess. Oh no, that was the horrible. That was a horrible pick by me. Rest of the team was pretty good. I just can't think of anybody better on Washington than Bernard King, but maybe there's somebody I'm forgetting that could have helped us out there. We continue on. Also, if you want to shame me for my ball knowledge and tell me, oh, you're an idiot, go with this guy. Please do. You know what? This challenge has been pretty tough. Any help would be appreciated from you, dear viewers. This, I think, we're gonna just go, Mr. What's his name? Zion. Throw him on our power forward there. Can't stay healthy, but boy, when he is on the court, it's fun to watch. Even Stoudemire here. See, am I forgetting anybody? It's feel like it's gotta be a guard. No, not Roy. Stoudemire, I think, is gonna be averaging the most, which is what's important for us here. I love Detlef Schrempf. He's not very good, but we could take a flyer on Aldridge. I just don't think the averages are high enough. Or we'll respin the era. Screw this. Let's try to get the 2020s. Get the 90s instead. Okay. Wait, I can get Clyde if we're in the 90s, can't I? Let's see if Ford. All right, can I get. There he is, Clyde Drexler. All right. That worked out a little bit better. I'll take Clyde. Toronto with the 2020s. I think we just got to get. All right, we're going to need to move him over there because I want Kawhi Leonard. Mr. See that? Qualify for. Oh, wait, that's right. He just got back. Ooh, okay. Then this is suddenly becomes a lot more interesting, man. Toronto in the 2020s is kind of bad. We might just re yeah, let's go for a respin here. They haven't really been that good. Memphis in the 2020s. Well, we'll just go with Ja Morant. There he is. Mr. Ja Morant, welcome to the squad. We need a small forward. Oh my God, Washington in the 90s. You're killing me with this, dude. They're killing me with this Washington crap. Could be young Ben Wallace. Oh, wait. Do Chris Webber as my center. I don't know. That might be a bad play, but we'll take him. C-Webb's just such a good rebounder. I can go Jimmy at small forward, I guess. Oh, dude, we're getting some pretty terrible spins. Like a bad team at all, but you just need some like. This game really values high averages. It's unfortunate. Oh, dang it. I got really excited because I saw CH in the 80s and then it landed on Charlotte. The goddamn. I'm just respecting the team. Please give me the Bulls. I'm not taking the fucking Hornets. Oh! Let's go. The Sacramento Kings. This is off to a terrible start. Who do we go with here? I might be selling the entire run. Feel like, is this the team Cliff Robinson's decent on? This is all gonna be experimental here. Is Vandy the best here? We're gonna experiment. We're gonna take Cliff Robinson. Hopefully, I didn't just sell the run, but I probably did. Cleveland of the 90s. Yeah, I mean, just absolutely atrocious. We'll take Brad Daugherty, I guess. Washington of the 80s. I mean, these are just putrid spins. Just absolutely vile. Should we take a flyer? I mean, we are experimenting here. Who am I thinking of? Let's see what Muggsy Bogues' those averages are. Probably terrible. This is not the run. Oh my God, we're gonna just try to respin here. Are you kidding me? What are these spins right now? Yeah, this is not much better. I mean, can I take him even? What's his name? Mr. Traffic Cone. Oh, I cannot think of his name. Got cooked by Bruce Brown. That one series. D'Angelo Russell, there we go. Is he available? No, he's not. Can I move you? I can't. Oh, Courtney Lee, welcome to the squad. This is gonna be such a bad team. Utah in the 20. I mean, like, it's just absolutely abysmal. I need a small forward. I'm just for the memes. AK-47, Andre Kirilenko. Wow, we barely went over 500 with this one. Yeah, Muggsy Bogues wasn't good. This was just an absolutely horrid team. Come on, wheel. Come on, spinner. Give me something a little bit better. Don't hate this. I'll take Adrian Dantley. That's a little bit better. New York in the 60s. Ooh. I'm gonna re-spin the team. There's some really good teams we can get in the 60s. We're gonna risk it here. We get Phoenix, which isn't necessarily one of them great teams. Cale Goodrich is a beast for them. I know that. Yeah, we'll go Cale Goodrich. No, it's Cale Goodrich, not Dick Van Der Esch. We'll put Gale, put him in the point guard spot for now. Washington in the 2020s. Russell Westbrook, actually, where is he at? Okay, I'm gonna move Gale to my shooting guard. Russ is averaging a triple double, so we'll take that. 22, 11, and 11. He was hooping on the Miami teams. We're gonna re-spin here. This is hella risky because I could get hosed by this, but we get LeBron James, which is exactly what we were hoping for. Come here, Mr. LeBron James. All right, I'm not hating this. This is team shaping up pretty good. We might have a shot here. We get Phoenix in the 60s again. We got two options. Jim Fox, I'm pretty sure, is the guy. Well, man, we just got absolutely hosed on that final spin. I think if we could have gotten a really good center, we would have had a shot. We haven't even crested 70 wins. This has been an absolutely brutal attempt at the 82-0 challenge today. We have days like this, though. It just doesn't go your way. Milwaukee in the 70s. This is before Kareem left. All right, he's still there. There we go. That's a great start. Boston in the 2000s. Where are you at, Paul? Mr. Paul Pierce. Put him at small forward. I'm liking this start. Really good start. Can we keep it going? Cleveland in the 2010s. Perfect. We can get LeBronathan on this squad. We'll have him play power forward for now. That's the beauty of him. We can move him around. We need Dame Dollar Sign. This is feeling really good. This could be the one. Let's finish strong here. Boston. So, all right, this is perfect because I'm going to move you. Actually, I'll leave you there. I'm going to move you to our shooting guard. And we get Larry Legend. This is the best. This has to be it. Oh, you're kidding me. You're kidding me. Two losses? Joel, we were going so strong all this whole run here after just getting. Man, is it Paul? Is Paul the one dragging us down? There's just really nobody. I guess I could try Ray, but or KG, but like Paul Pierce is, he's got the highest. I think he's averaging the most points per game. The 2000s are kind of rough to get. Man, 80 and 2. I really, that felt good. I cannot believe that didn't, we didn't get it there. All right, we got a few more chances here. I'm gonna respin the air. I just don't want to take the thunder again. I think it's Ray Allen who's averaging the most in this. Gary Payton. That's Ray. We're gonna go Ray Allen to start here. Not nearly as good of a start as we had last one. Dude, what is up with the Phoenix Suns? I don't want the Phoenix Suns. Eddie Johnson, small forward. Get off of the Phoenix Suns. Oh my God, the Thunder and the Suns, dude. It's just back again. Can go KD. Where is he at? Christ. Well, this is a terrible run, guys. We're just gonna. Milwaukee in the 80s. Oh, this is after Kareem's gone, isn't it? Yeah. We'll respin the team. Screw it. I don't really like that team. Oh, perfect. Well, Oh my God, dude. I can't even get Michael Jordan. I can't even get Michael Jordan. Are you kidding me? Like he only can play. Oh my God, dude. This is awful. This is awful. Reggie Theis, welcome aboard, big dog. Can we end it strong on the center? Detroit in the 70s, I think we got Bob Lanier. Terrible. Just, I mean, we did the best with what we could work with, but that after going 80-2 to follow it up with that, oh, terrible. All right, this will likely be our final run. We'll see. We get Detroit of the 90s. Go Bill Lanier here. We'll go Grant. I think it's. I hope that's not like the Grant Hill. It's not averaging enough. New York of the 80s. I could get Ewing here, I think. Is. I can't take Bernard King. Okay. And then. It's a little. Okay, this is after Walt Frazier's time. That's right. All right. We're probably going to go with Patrick Ewing. Yeah, we'll just go with Patrick Ewing. Center for now. We can move in the power forward potentially. Washington in the 2020s. We'll take Russell Westbrook again. Why not? Why not? Dallas in the 2010s. Grab Luka. All right, we need a power forward here. I'm not feeling super optimistic about this. Oh my goodness. Dude. Yeah, I mean I don't even know. 70s Kings. This is a tough one. I think it's. I'm just guessing. We're going Bill Turner here. I'm not. Okay, no, it was not Bill Turner there. Well, that wasn't terrible. I sold on that final one. I probably should have used Reisman. All right, we're gonna speed through. We got time for one more. This is a run. Okay, wow, way to fake me out and think I was getting freaking. What's his name? Michael Jordan. We'll take Walt Frazier. Spin again. Houston of the 80s. I'm going Elvin Hayes here. Hopefully I didn't sell. That might be the wrong Elvin Hayes, but Miami of the 80s. Respin the era. 2010. Perfect. LeBron. Small board. Final two spins. Memphis of the 2010s. Nope, but give me a new team. Give me a new team. So that Kevin Love. Actually, we'll go Cat. Final spin here before we get off the air. I'll go on the City Thunder of the 70s. This is terrible. Dennis Johnson. 57 and 20. Wow. Well, we'll get them next week, folks. Thank you for watching another episode of Until the Final Whistle. I'm HG. We will see you next week. Goodbye.
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4: As veterans, we begin new lives when we leave our military service. What is faith? How do we incorporate faith in service and after? What resources are available? Who do we talk with about faith? These are some of the many questions that one may ponder in searching for answers to the meaning of life. Join the revivalists and let's search for some answers together. Luke 9:23. Then he said to them all, "Whoever wants to be my disciple must deny themselves and take up their cross daily and follow me.

0: There we go. Sorry, folks. I think we're still working out some intro video issues. Welcome to the Revivalist Radio Show. It is Monday, August 10th. I'm Eva Fulton, one of your hosts, and
1: I'm Daryl Hartley. Or other countries, Daryl.
0: Daryl. he's been a little, what's a good, a little hatchy. That's a good word, right? We'll make it a little hatchy. I stopped by Central Market on the way after my dental appointment. I got the
1: nothing left.
0: Got the pearly whites all power washed. That was the word I came up with. And my teeth are all power washed, and Central Market is having their big Hatch chili pepper thing, you know. So anyways, I bought some Hatch chili peppers. He was coming over to get some. We decided to go ahead and co-host again this week in person because thanks. Thanks. This is one of my good friends. Hey, Ava, love you too. So we thought we'd go ahead and so I fed him some Hatch chili peppers with some Hatch cheese and some crackers. Man, this
1: garlic parmesan crackers.
0: Yeah, organic, mind you. Organic, and, yes.
1: Troy Black Razz. Cherries.
0: I love my organic cherries. Love my organic stuff. Oh, thanks. He says have a great show too. So this is, why am I brain cramping on names? I should go look at my Instagram and I could give us your name. I forgot. I'm horrible at names. That does not sound good, I know. But he's coming out with his book pretty soon. Ibogaine. He's great with the Ibogaine discussion. There you go. Scott Ressler. I'm sorry, Scott. I just told you I'm horrible with names. And
1: Took her 3 years to find out mine.
0: So. No, we did. So it's been a doozy of a day, and he follows up and says, Scott says, hi, it's OG to you. So I've had a day, folks. You know, I pre-recorded a show well ago for Saturday for Pain to Purpose. So if y'all are interested in finding out some of the scoop on the claims process side of things for veterans, you need to make sure you watch my show on Saturday with Rick Ressler. It will be very informative for you guys, and great discussions on that. So and then my daughter, say a prayer for my daughter. She went to the emergency room last night, so I had kind of a pit stop to drop off a few things for her, gave her some flowers and, you know, a little good mama TLC for my daughter. And, so anyways, mm-hmm. That's where we are. You want to lead us into prayer?
1: So you're going to do the reading.
0: Yes.
1: And I'll do the prayer, and we're going to do the interaction, because 50, everyone, is a heavy, heavy chapter, particularly with the moral injury involved there as well.
0: And, you know, what we've been talking about after going through Genesis, we're going to take several episodes to really, I think, you slice it up and really talk about the common themes that we have found with Genesis. I think it's great for our whole discussion about moral injury to healing and recovery. And we need to make sure that we cover that. There we go. Get us a little bit more centered in here on the screen. And I feel like I was cutting off half of my face there. One of these days I will have my studio here at the house fully decked out.
1: So, and or plus your
0: my RV on wheels. Yes, yes, the studio on wheels. Yes, yes, studio, yes, on the wheels. All right, Daryl. You go ahead.
1: And then the Father, Son, and the Holy Spirit. Father, we thank you for this wonderful day, a day, Father, certainly that was never promised or guaranteed to us. Because of who we know that you are, as Father, God, Lord, and Creator, as our Father and as your children, you granted to us nonetheless. Lord, we thank you for you. We thank you for Christ Jesus. We thank you for the Holy Spirit. We thank you for all the wonderful spiritual and personal gifts you bestow upon us daily. We thank you for health, faith, love, hope, fitness, and wellness. Bless our families and our friends, those that are praying for us, those that we pray for. And Lord, let us continue to watch over those, Lord, that you place in our presence, that we may be the pinnacle of modeling who you are to them. It's in the loving, wonderful name that is Christ Jesus, in the presence of the Holy Spirit, that your daughters, sons, friends, and servants, we say, amen, amen, amen. And amen. In the name of the Father, Son, and the Holy Spirit, amen.
0: Amen. All right, let's jump into, I already have it ready to pop up here on screen. We're going to read Genesis chapter 50.
1: Take your time.
0: Yep. All right. Joseph threw himself on his father and wept over him and kissed him.
1: Remember, Jacob's dead now.
0: Right. Yep. Then Joseph directed the physicians in his service to embalm his father Israel. So the physicians embalmed him, taking a full 40 days, for that was the time required for embalming. And the Egyptians mourned him for 70 days. When the days of mourning had passed, Joseph said to Pharaoh's court, "If I have found favor in your eyes, speak to Pharaoh for me. Tell him, my father made me swear an oath and said, I'm about to die. Bury me in the tomb I dug for myself in the land of Canaan. Now let me go up and bury my father. Then I will return." Pharaoh said, "Go up and bury your father as he made you swear to do." So Joseph went up to bury his father. All Pharaoh's officials accompanied him, the dignitaries of his court and all the dignitaries of Egypt, besides all the members of Joseph's household and his brothers and those belonging to his father's household. Only their children and their flocks and herds were left in Goshen. Chariots and horsemen also went with him. It was a very large company. When they reached the threshing floor of Atad near the Jordan, they lamented loudly and bitterly. And there Joseph observed a seven-day period of mourning for his father. When the Canaanites who lived there saw the mourning at the threshing of Atad, they said, "The Egyptians are holding a solemn ceremony of mourning. That is why that place near the Jordan is called Abel Mizraim." So Jacob's sons did as he commanded them. They carried him to the land of Canaan and buried him in the cave in the field of Machpelah, near Mamre, which Abraham had bought along with the field as a burial place from Ephron the Hittite. After burying his father, Joseph returned to Egypt, together with his brothers and all the others who had gone with him to bury his father. Joseph reassures his brothers. When Joseph's brothers saw that their father was dead, they said, "What if Joseph holds a grudge against us and pays us back for all the wrongs we did to him?" So they sent word to Joseph, saying, "Your father left these instructions before he died. This is what you are to say to Joseph. I ask you to forgive your brothers the sins and the wrongs they committed in treating you so badly. Now please forgive the sins of the servants of the God of your father." When their message came to him, Joseph wept. His brothers then came and threw themselves down before him. "We are your slaves," they said. But Joseph said to them, "Don't be afraid. Am I in the place of God? You intended to harm me, but God intended it for good to accomplish what is now being done, the saving of many lives. So then, don't be afraid. I will provide for you and your children." And he reassured them and spoke kindly to them. The death of Joseph. Joseph stayed in Egypt along with all his father's family. He lived 110 years. And saw the third generation of Ephraim's children. Also the children of Machir, son of Manasseh, were placed at birth on Joseph's knees. Then Joseph said to his brothers, "I am about to die, but God will surely come to your aid and take you out of this land to the land he promised on oath to Abraham, Isaac, and Jacob." And Joseph made the Israelites swear an oath and said, "God will surely come to your aid, and then you must carry my bones up from this place." So Joseph died at the age of 110, and after they embalmed him, he was placed in a coffin in Egypt. These are the words of our Lord.
1: May the Lord add his significant blessings to the reading, hearing, and confessing of our faith in his word.
0: Wow. You know, this is heavy. You know, this is, I don't know, there's a part of me that has really come to love Joseph as a character, but as a...
1: Because he didn't act up.
0: Right. But he just... Very endearing. Right? Very endearing. And didn't...
1: Never mind, he was good looking and well built.
0: Looks are something, but they're not everything, you know, but...
1: Evil, come on. The guy's a gargoyle standing in front of you. You're not going to talk to him. And she knows that to be true. The Lord will say, well, Eva, I have a question for you. Why didn't you choose a gargoyle, Lord? Now, you know, I just, no gargoyles. I've had gargoyles in my life. I didn't want to have another one.
0: I've had gargoyles in my life. But there's probably been a time or two where I was not very good looking either, right? We all have.
1: You weren't a gargoyle, though.
0: I think I'm better looking now than I have had in some of my other times in my life.
1: we both can attest to that.
0: Right.
1: And the people we were in our youth, they're no match for us today.
0: Exactly.
1: Right? Zero.
0: Yeah. Zero. I mean, we mature.
1: We would shut them down.
0: Well, we all mature in life. Yeah. You know, this is a particularly, I would think, heavy chapter. Because we saw this evolution, we saw his full life schedule, you know, life event, these big critical things.
1: And Joseph's brothers outlived him.
0: Yeah. But it was kind of funny how fear on their behalf was sneaking in, and, you know, what.
1: They would have done the same to him.
0: You know, part of me, as I read it, was thinking, are they fixing to try to plot to kill him again? You know, I mean...
1: That tinge was still there, right?
0: Right. I mean, it's almost like I wouldn't have put it past him. I mean, he knew he was dying.
1: Isn't that amazing?
0: But what if? I'm going to play a what if. What if he was actually poisoned by his brothers because they had that resentment again? I mean,
1: well, you know, they would have been summarily executed. That's Joseph we're talking about. Pharaoh would have snipped it out, or the officials or whatever. They wouldn't have had a leg to stand on in that place. Benjamin too. You know, I was not involved. Well, you're a brother, so.
0: I don't know. You know, I think there's the side of it about there's a part that I was reading that there's that honorable procession side of things that we experience with military ceremonials, you know, burials, that there was a very formal process that you and I both have seen on the...
1: Saw it 2 weeks ago at the burial.
0: Right. So tell us about that.
1: Private First Class Isabella Gonzalez was laid to rest at Dallas-Fort Worth Cemetery last Sunday. Not this one, just past that Sunday before. And before that, she had a ceremony at Prestonwood Baptist Church in Plano, Carrollton. Epic. And, you know, no one, you know, everyone knows that we all have an expiration date. But she was actually killed in battle. 19 years of age, never to see any descendants beyond her own. But as our president glowingly said, whatever this family needs now and going forward, they shall have. People say what they want to say and how they feel and think about President Trump, but he's never, never lied about assisting veterans in a time of need or in a time of discomfort or whatever. Those of us with the VA, we can test it. But her services on both days were very moving. There was a dry eye in the house. Got to see her parents and family up close and personal. No photos or anything like that, but a hug. And they saw the chaplain's badge, so they're looking for as much comfort as possible. They have a large family. There's a large military presence in her family as well. When we go back and we talk about moral injury, this is going to stick with her mother, her father, and her family for the remainder of their lives. But Isabella will be celebrated for generations to come.
0: You know, in some ways, as you're saying that, and I'm thinking, you know, Jacob was one of those people that we're still celebrating and honoring. I mean, maybe not formally, but we are honoring his, you know, what he did, because he gave us Joseph and gave us the 12 tribes. And, you know, some of them are the ascendants right before Jesus.
1: Sure.
0: That, you know, I think one of the things that, I don't know, maybe I'm wrong, but maybe you've seen it. But I know veterans who have had a loss of somebody in their, you know, group of friends, you know, their soldiers, and they lose that ability to cry. I've lost people, yeah, but I'm talking about in the, you know, you lose that ability to cry. But Joseph, who had lost so many years with his family, had reunited with his father, and you know, I love that there's this open discussion about him as a man weeping for his father. Is
1: And today it's so uncommon,
0: right?
1: And I can give you instances, you know, in many prisons across the globe. On Mother's Day, you can't get on their telephone. On Father's Day, every phone is open. And it's because more times than not, father was not available outside of impregnating the mother. Father had other places and things to do, so he would say. So the disconnect from fatherhood to sonship to daughterhood, such to family generational, being able to just grasp what we're talking about today, is so uncommon because the father is absent in the home. Father is either dead, in prison, streets, with another family, with other families, and so on and so forth. But we must attest to the fact that as Father God is our Father, He will direct our paths and guide our steps, that those relationships can be salvageable if both people involved desire that to occur. And I promise and guarantee all of you who may have a disconnection with your father, find your father if he's still with us. And make peace with it. Whether the Father reciprocates or not, make peace with that. And our Father in heaven shall bless and reward you.
0: That's incredible. You know, I think part of it is not just something, obviously, that has affected families who experience prison ship, but I would think there's a big portion of those families who the fathers and mothers from military service have had some broken bonds as well. I think it's the right term, broken bonds. There is
1: deep
0: a certain
1: moral injury.
0: Right. And how do you, you know, navigating that reconnection so that we get families moving into the healing and recovery
1: forgiveness
0: side. Yeah.
1: And it may take a week, a month, decades for you as a human and mortal to come to the realization that you're taking poison, expecting them to die. That's not going to happen. The person who's been injured must reconcile to themselves that I cannot live this way any longer, and I must forgive the person. No matter how heinous the crime is, you must forgive them, because our Father in heaven forgives us and forgets. That's what the last part we don't do. We forgive, but there's still the semblance of not forgetting. When we come to the realization that we have to forgive and forget, and if it comes up, we have to pray it away, then we can make those reconciliations with mothers. So mothers cannot escape this either, but we're talking about the fathership right now. When fathers have injured the child by disappearing acts and such, the child will grow up to be this wonderful person. One outstanding image that can appear is Shaquille O'Neal. He does not have any formal communication with his father, and that's the way it has to be for him. And his father will go around and say, well, I gave him the name. Well, we know what you did, right? And the reason you don't have this relationship with Shaquille is because when Shaquille needed a father, you were not present. And the mother went and found someone who's going to accept her and her child and subsequent children for whom they are and what they can be. A person can look at you, because we're looking at the global audience here. You can surmise where the person is, but you don't understand what it took Eve and I to get to where we are and where we're still going.
0: Yeah.
1: You have no idea. And there is dysfunction in the family tree, but we have to navigate away from it. We have to prune it that way it doesn't affect us the way it was, because it's easy for you to push play when you've been morally injured by your parent. A child only wants to love their parent and have it be reciprocal. What we see here is Joseph, even at 13 years, he was away from Israel, Jacob. It was always reciprocal.
0: Yeah, the distance, you know, distance makes the heart grow fonder, but they both went through what they thought were mourning processes, only to have, you know, fortunately been reunited. And there was, I was reading a few weeks ago, it was a podcast, that there was this woman who decided to figure out where her family tree led. She knew that she was an adopted young woman from, I think it was Korea, all right? So you can see where I'm probably going with this story. Her father was an American who served in Korea, had fallen in love with this woman, and was not able to, you know, go further, because guess what? He got sent back to America. Unbeknownst to him, she was born. And the mother didn't have any way to connect with him. This was a DNA test that she had done and found him. And I think the connection was that there was also some other half-sister or something that was back in Korea as well, that he got to get reunited with both of them. And
1: a documentary.
0: It might have been. Okay. Yeah. I think I've browsed through it.
1: But he's not the only one.
0: Right. It's happened plenty of times. But there is that aspect of moral injury. I mean, there, you know, we heard about it even with like World War One or World War Two. Couples got married, you know, had sex, they get, you know, go off to war and unfortunately perish. There's a moral injury from that standpoint as well. There was a lady that I need to reach out. I need to reach out to her, Sharon Bannister. So beautiful lady. She was a speaker of ours. She was our keynote for HUD Memorial Day this year. And she's a Gold Star daughter. Her father had perished in Vietnam. And so, you know, there is that moral injury that happens in some of these incidents. It's not always because of, you know, siblings being nefarious. I have to use this word twice today. Nefarious. And Zsa's wanting attention. Sorry, guys. She's like, oh, I want to join. You know, it's not always going to be because somebody's acting nefarious that there's some moral injury that's happening. And being able to navigate, well, how do we get past this moral injury side and move it into healing recovery?
1: If we wrote a book, it'd be volumes. In fact, it may take up half of the Library of Congress on the historical value of reconciliation with those who morally injured you. And sometimes you can do it. That doesn't mean you're going to still have the same status you had previously with the person. But when we are, when it's incumbent upon us to say, I'm sorry, I apologize, I'm sorry, and attempt to build from the remnants of what was torn down, that's what's significant. Now, they can give you all sorts of symbols on their hands, or the colorful metaphors that come out of their mouths about they don't want to, you know, say or be around you. But you do your portion, and the Lord our God will complete what remains.
0: I think what was particularly beautiful about this story was the level of honor as we, you know, close out chapter 50, was Joseph's commitment to his father in honoring his father's last wishes. But then you also had the Pharaoh who says, yes, we support you and, you know, go on your journey. You know, as we were reading that, I was thinking, how many of us have our wills? How many of us have put together what we want our last wishes to be?
1: If you don't do it, your state will do it for you.
0: Right. And you're going to leave it up to people to make some decisions that, you know, we never had the discussion. Right. Do you know what your mother or father want? You know, I mean, we never had that discussion with my mother when she passed away. What did she want?
1: So he was making a video today, y'all. So if you see this video, you know I'm not here. This is what I want.
0: No, what I'm getting at is that, you know, honoring those wishes are so important,
1: sure.
0: Right? Absolutely. And that the provisions were already there.
1: And to the letter, Joseph did it.
0: Yeah, that, you know, he knew that he wanted to return where, you know, the rest of the family was buried. That was something, the provisions were already there. And you don't have to expend any other funds other than going through the mourning process itself and get the body there.
1: He made Joseph promise him.
0: Well, yeah, that was
1: his last words.
0: That was the end of 48 mm-hmm. on putting his hand on his thigh.
1: Mm-hmm.
0: Right. That he said he was going to do what he said. It's not just a matter of, you know, what somebody says, but if you're not committed to them, this gets back to integrity. And right? I mean, that's pretty important. Integrity and being a man of his word. And Joseph knew that Jacob knew that Joseph was going to be a man of his word. Because I think he had some doubts about whether the rest of the boys were going to.
1: Plenty of them. Except for Benjamin.
0: Right, yeah. Right. Except for Benjamin, yeah. I think there would have been some serious doubts about whether
1: Well, he went down the list and said he went down the list.
0: Yeah.
1: Right. Yeah, he went down
0: he
1: the list.
0: He knew.
1: Yeah, he knew. He knew. Right. He knew. And so, if we have the same insight and foresight, how far along can we be? But the scriptures teach us we have not because we ask not, and we perish for a lack of knowledge. We go to the Father sincerely and ask. It may not be on your time frame, but he'll do it. And you don't have to ask him once. You have to keep asking him the same. God is not a God who repeats himself.
0: Yeah, he's kind of like, didn't you hear me?
1: Didn't you hear me?
0: I already said that.
1: I got you.
0: I already said that. Fear not.
1: When I want to.
0: Fear not. Mm-hmm. So it was... You know, I love always reading the notes that are in my NIV study Bible. And, you know, this gets back to what I was saying a while ago. Now that Jacob or Israel was dead, the brothers feared revenge. That's that word, fear. We just got to mention it. Feared revenge.
1: Because they would have done the same thing.
0: Right. Could he really have forgiven them for selling him into slavery? But to their surprise, Joseph not only forgave them, but reassured them, offering to care for them and their families. Joseph's forgiveness was complete. He demonstrated how God graciously accepts us, even though we don't deserve it, because God forgives us even when we have ignored or rejected him. We should graciously forgive others. I'm saying that because it reiterates something that you were saying a while ago. We may learn how to forgive, but we don't necessarily learn how to forget. And that's the hard part where we keep kind of going on repeat, right? Like remember the
1: rinse,
0: You know how the album spins around and it repeats?
1: It'll get to the end, come back, and put it back down.
0: But even when you get a scratch on there, it repeats the same thing. And I think
1: that's wax, Eva.
0: Right? I mean, I think that they thought that they were going to get the same issue. Yeah. Well, see, man, the gig is up, right? The gig is up. They know. He knows that we caused all of this, and he forgave us.
1: He knew when they first came to Egypt who they were. Not a news flash. Yeah, he knew. But they're thinking in their hearts and minds the same way that they would have done
0: right.
1: if it had been them.
0: Right, right.
1: They wouldn't have forgiven him. They'd have finished him off.
0: Well, he could have, you know, Joseph could have very well...
1: He could have.
0: Told all of them, hey, I'm bringing dad to Egypt and you guys can stay there. Right?
1: We didn't ever talk about that option. We're going to get to it because it's going to tie in with the story in Exodus.
0: But think about it. I mean, if Joseph had a vindictive heart at all, wanted any kind of retribution against his brothers, he would have said, you guys are all going to stay in Egypt or stay back
1: in
0: Canaan and perish. I don't care.
1: Not my business. But my father and Benjamin won't.
0: Right, right. Because that was a choice. But you remember he wept. He wept when he first met because he knew who they were. But that love was there. But guess what? He's a man of God. And I'm getting the feels.
1: Can you imagine Moses getting this from God to put on parchment paper or papyrus or whatever to present this to us? Are we as forgiving and passionate about our beliefs as Joseph? No, we're not. We should get to that place that we can be, because if anybody had any reason to be angry and befoul the name of the Lord, it would be Joseph. But he did not.
0: Right.
1: It's not because scripture is silent and we don't know, because we know Moses is the author of this book. He wrote the vast majority of it anyway. If there was something that was not supposed to be written, it wouldn't have been written. So yes, Joseph was human. Yes, Joseph was mortal. Yes, Joseph probably had his time of doubt and such, because I'm going to tell you this. When the baker and the butler was, the baker and the cupbearer were told what their fates were going to be, Joseph admonished them to tell Pharaoh that he was in prison for something he did not do. There's no reason for me to be here. And they forgot all of it. Like they forgot about David out in the field, right? They forgot all about Joseph. And Joseph tore it more until Pharaoh couldn't interpret those dreams. And if you can't interpret the king's dreams, you're going to get executed. They knew that. If it had not been for the cupbearer, all of them been wiped out.
0: I think the biggest thing is, you know, we tend to think that we have these bad things that happen in our lives. And you know, how many times have I talked about my own car wreck? It has been a blessing in disguise. I mean, this whole thing about their brother selling him into slavery was a blessing in disguise. That's what led to the fulfillment of the original dream way back when. Amen. And he got, and Joseph's kindly telling his brothers, don't worry, God had a plan for all of this.
1: God made it.
0: Yeah, isn't that crazy how that happened?
1: He said it with a straight face, maybe with a little crooked smile.
0: So the note in here says, God brought good from the brother's evil deed. Potiphar's wife's false accusation. Remember that way back at the beginning about this, you know, once he got sold into slavery, that this was, he was sold to them, right?
1: Sold them.
0: And
1: immediately.
0: And the cupbearer's neglect.
1: Yep.
0: And 7 years of famine.
1: Yep.
0: The experiences in Joseph's life taught him that God brings good.

0: I don't remember for sure how many days, but he was determining that believing in something was way better than believing in nothing. That there was positive reinforcement that was coming in because he was choosing to believe versus not believing.
1: Right.
0: Imagine.
1: Imagine everybody. Where would you be right now if you had no belief? There are people who exist who don't, such as the person we're speaking about right now. But what about you? What if your belief was minimal or non-existent? Where would you be? Ponder that. You don't have to answer today, but ponder that. Joseph had every rational reason to discount the fact of who he was, who he was birthed with and by, and the Lord our God. He did neither. The scriptures are clear. God blessed him wherever he was. Don't you want that? Don't you want those blessings? I do.
0: I do.
1: You want those things because they only come from him. They don't come from us. When somebody gives you something, they are compelled by the Holy Spirit to do it. Not because they're nice people. They're compelled by the Holy Spirit to do it. Without the Holy Spirit, you think there's mayhem and goofing off going on in the world now? If the Holy Spirit wasn't here, nobody, you'd be boarding your house up, never mind locking the doors and putting the alarm systems on. Crime would just be, if you didn't have the police, for those of you who don't like the police, if you didn't have the police, do you know how much crime would actually happen?
0: It would be like the Purge
1: It'd be
0: 24/7,
1: bad.
0: right? Could you imagine the Purge
1: It'd be bad.
0: 24/7?
1: It'd be bad. It'd be legal.
0: Can you imagine?
1: We don't like him. Let's go over there and get him.
0: That's tough. I mean, careful what you ask
1: You'll
0: for.
1: get it.
0: I mean, there are consequences to things, so careful what you ask for.
1: Joseph was not a bad actor at all.
0: Not apparently. I mean,
1: No, not
0: not
1: apparently.
0: that, not that, and not any indicators that I
1: The
0: read.
1: forerunner of Christ.
0: Let's see. Let's get to this comment on verse 24. This verse sets the stage for what would begin to happen in Exodus and come to completion in Joshua. God was going to make Jacob's family into a great nation, lead them out of Egypt, and bring them into the land he had promised them. The nation would rely heavily on this promise, and Joseph emphasized his belief that God would do what he had promised. And you have to think about it, folks. Nothing up to that point gave any kind of indicator that God would do anything differently. I mean, that's bait.
1: Scripture said, I change not, says the Lord. There may be some areas where people say, well, that's a contradiction where he did change his mind. He's God. He can do whatever he want to do.
0: You mean like women?
1: And again, when we get to heaven, he will be there with a scroll. It's gonna hit the, it's like, wow, man, Eva really had.
0: You know, when we first started recording the revivalists, I was like, man, I have a question. Eva has a question, God. And I was telling Daryl last week, I said, you know, I don't think I kept up with my questions for God. And he goes, don't worry, you'll think about
1: Yeah, they will be revisited, believe me.
0: it.
1: Exactly. They will be in the Library of Heaven, Congress, right? So yeah, it's a
0: What do you mean by this, God?
1: you have one more. Yeah, just one more question.
0: Curious people want to know. All right. So, getting in 26. The book of Genesis gives us rich descriptions of the lives of many great men and women who walked with God. They sometimes succeeded and often failed. Yet we learn much by reading the biographies of these people. Where did they get their motivation and courage? They got it by realizing God was with them despite their inadequacies. Knowing this should encourage us to be faithful to God, to rely on Him for guidance, and to utilize the potential He has given us.
1: Amen.
0: Potential. Think about it, potential.
1: Attention. And what was our word? Be intentional. So
0: Well, that's my word for this.

0: we have to be intentional about our potential.
1: We need to write that down.
0: Put it up, write it up.
1: Yes.
0: Be intentional about your potential. Because if you don't do what's outlined by the Lord our God, you know what he'll do? He'll give it to somebody else who's less than you. And you will see the benefits of what you could have done to what's being done by this other individual or series of individuals. It's like somebody who steals your copyright or your trademark or whatever. It wasn't for them, but they have it, but they'll reap less benefits of it than you will, because you still, you don't have to have it on the paper. It's here, and it's here. And that's how we have to have a Lord our God too, in our hearts and our minds, our souls.
1: Well, I think the biggest thing that I was thinking of is you can't let other people take things away from you,
0: Amen.
1: You know, to subtract. Three signs of a toxic person I talk about in my book. We'll see. There it is. Pointing behind my head. Welcome to my people garden. That's the first version. The book, the hard copy, that's the original version. I have my second version out. But, you know, three signs of a toxic person, the ones that bark the loudest are the ones that are the most guilty. They always make somebody else look bad to make themselves look good. And number three is they always tell on themselves. I don't know about you, Daryl, but I think I see the traits of all three with these brothers, because they have barked pretty loud, right? They have been pretty boisterous about what their fears were. They took those actions that, I mean, they, and you know, you get to this point where they've done everything they could to make themselves look better than Joseph. Even though his actions have spoke louder than words, but they always, you know, even here at the end, they told on themselves. There you go. You know, you have to, if you are curious about the people that are surrounding you in your people garden, you have to know, well, what does that look like? Well, scripture has shown us what that looks like. I didn't make this up. I just told it in a different way using the parable of the sower. You reap what you sow.
0: I am so thankful that we live in a time, and I'm reminded of Ecclesiastes 1:9. There's not one thing new under the sun. So the people that we're discussing today were those people.
1: We still are. We still are. I mean, the moral injury, you know, you even get to this part about Joseph's life ending, and yet he still is helping to ensure that his whole family is taken care of. Mm-hmm. What a gift of love.
0: I can't say I would do that. I'm being 100. I can't say I would, because, you know, we're human and mortal. I do carry animosity and things because of things that have occurred to me in my life. But I have to find a place. Then it goes into a time capsule, and it's only released by God. Because otherwise, you see me, right? Otherwise, it becomes, it is what it is. And we can make excuses. We can intellectualize. We can generalize. We can pontificate. We can elucidate all day about a subject. But if we're not in right standing with the Lord our God, I'm telling you, if you're not in right standing with the Lord our God, everything you attempt to do until you become right standing with him, meaning in protocol, it will not come to fruition. It will not. You may think, oh man, I'm winning. No, you're not, because he's not done with you yet.
1: So Daryl, what do you think is a good way for folks? We're thinking both from the child perspective and from that returning parent from deployment, right? I mean, we're working on trying to work on those relationships, because you and I both know from the trauma bond experience side of things, and this is a really a moral injury side, how can we help folks navigate the healing and recovery side?
0: First of all, we have to go in prayer. That's essential. And many times in your prayer, you can ask those questions. You know, it'd be very, very solemn and honorable when you're speaking to the Lord our God. Be very, you know, reverent doing it.
1: And coming.
0: But He will direct your path and guide your steps to someone who, through His words and His actions, will answer these questions for you. Not that they're prophetic, not that they're wizards, not because they have any alchemy, anything. What will happen is that there have been times recently, this year, that I wanted to push play, and I talked to Eva, and Eva came up with more. I was buried with reasons why not to. Because if you do, you're worse than the other situation altogether. And that's all people are going to remember is what you did. Doggone what he, she, they did. What did you do? You and your child, and your parents come home, and something happened with your brother, your sister, or both of you, and they hear both sides, maybe before they beat you half to death, but before they hear both sides, and they'll say, well, what did you do? And if the answer's not sufficient, well, you know, here comes the punishment. You know? So when a person's been on deployment, this person's been in a relationship that went awry, a person that has severed a friendship with someone, whatever the case may be, go into prayer. You'll receive greater guidance than you ever realized. Then go to someone that you really trust. God will already have that person waiting on you to talk to you. And then you will find out what you found out in the prayer. This is what we ought to be able to do. But when we're irrational people, we can't do that because we're only looking at the person paying a pittance for offending us. Never mind, you've already offended yourself probably getting to that point. When you come back from a deployment, that's a tough thing.
1: Yeah.
0: Single or married or in a relationship, it's a tough thing because you've been away. Time has elapsed, right? Letters are one thing, telephone calls are something else, but a person's presence reigns supreme. And when you're not present for a person, they're liable, if they're not rooted and grounded in God's word, to go astray, go awry. So what we have to be able to do for those of us who are revivalists, we don't call ourselves revivalists, we are revivalists. We understand the pitfalls of life. We don't ever want to return to that quicksand because quicksand does exist, contrary to my belief, right? So we don't want to ever go into quicksand. We want to be those people who are above ground, not risking anything, because no man or woman or entity can do anything to you that God won't allow. So blessed with that security, when we're speaking to somebody, we're not speaking because we're trying to hear ourselves speak. We're speaking to a person that their lives may not be engulfed, ensnared in drama, trauma, situations, circumstances, trials, tribulations, and persecution, that when you push play and you didn't think it through, you're going to do more harm to yourself, perhaps your family, than anything else. And Eva, once again, I bless you and I thank you and I applaud you because, girl, you don't know I was.
1: We've talked about what you're talking about, and I remember you saying you had this conversation with yourself. What would Eva do?
0: I did.
1: And I've had other people tell me that before too. You know,
0: I was gonna get them.
1: They've had situations. Yeah. What would Eva do? And I'm not saying that to elevate myself. I don't know.
0: I did say it.
1: But I'm very strategic in the things that I do. The things that I say come from the heart. The people that I deal with, or it's always in a very cultivating manner. And I think that the people in my people garden know and trust that what I bring to them, you know, it's even developing. And I'm sorry, Scott, that I couldn't remember your name, but you're one of those people that I consider in my people garden, that there's this opportunity of having relationships, even in a virtual circumstances of things, that, you know, the good that we serve and the seeds that we sow with other people you know, is immeasurable. And, you know, I feel very blessed and honored that I have people who come and consult with me. I don't have a degree in consulting, or, you know, I'm not a theologian or any of those kinds.
0: You're
1: of
0: not?
1: Things.
0: What are we doing here?
1: not a book, you know, the classical university dictated theologian. I consider myself a lay minister, that God works with me to help people, and that I think does give me, and certainly all of the experiences that I've been through in life has exposed me way more, much in some ways like Joseph. I really identify with Joseph from a female perspective, that I've endured these things, but God has made them for his good and not for my failure. And I think that's where a lot of people need to be able to flip that narrative in their own brain. Because something else I talk about in my book is there are lies that people tell us. Certainly, Joseph's brothers have been great at lying all those years. But the greatest liars are not those people. It's the lies that we tell ourselves. Could you imagine what the story would look like if Joseph had bought into what his brothers did to him and become the total victim and didn't know how to be able to use it for good? We would have a total different story we would be reading about.
0: Because we would also align and control God.
1: Right, right. But he believed what God had shown him in that dream way long ago, and he never left that out of his goalpost, right? If he's at the, you know, you guys know I'm a hiker. What's at the end of the trail? Joseph knew that God was at the end of the trail, and God was going to get him there. He just had to stay the course and let things work through. All these distractions were exactly that, distractions. But God was going to see him through for his good, not for bad.
0: It's succinctly said, and you know, how we state our lives going forward. There's always someone that you don't think or know or believe is watching. Our lives have to be a mirror of what we profess. We preach what we practice, and practice what we preach. We do, right? Now, does that mean that you won't fall and get fractured and fail? No, it doesn't. God will put you back to the head of the line on what's going on. And for those of us who are trending towards 60 people, and those of us who already are, you're slipping 60. So, you know, what we, my children said, Daddy, you old. I said, girl, you better pray you turn 60. People even going to high school where she's 28, they're gone, but you're still here.
1: Yeah.
0: People in my class reunion a few weeks ago, they were planning on coming to the reunion and paid their dues, the fees and such. They didn't make it. We don't know. Yeah. And it's incumbent upon us now to have, if you don't have, a closer relationship with the Lord our God, with Christ Jesus and the Holy Spirit, you have to. Because there's going to come a day, it's called an expiration date. It's going to befall all of us. And there's no bartering. There's no reasoning. No one with a cloak and dagger is going to come get you or a sickle. It's time. So take the time today, as I said last week, if you haven't spoken to someone, please call them, email them, do their alternate email, their alternate email, leave a note on their doorstep, do something to let them, even if they detest you, make amends. If you've done before, say, hey, I was thinking about you. And then if they blast you on social media, whatever the case is, that's not your business. It's just words. Don't leave today without leaving somebody a message or talking to them or communicating with them on some level, because we don't know. Well, that's the last time we saw those people from the class reunion before it all happened. So one last thing. So instead of we doing a 10-year reunion, we're thinking about two or three, every two or three years to do something, because we just don't know.
1: No, life is short. You know, that's why I've done my check one videos. So some of the people that we have known in our past before, they took themselves out. You know, it was very unfortunate, and beautiful people, and that's sad. But if we want to be able to help ourselves as a community, if we're wanting to change the numbers for veteran suicide, we have to be part of the solution, not part of the problem. And, you know, those check one videos, I think, is where we can start, right? Because I'm showing by example, hey, I've been pretty transparent how I felt, you know, in the last, you know, year and a half. And finally getting to come back. You know what? My blood pressure today.
0: Come on,
1: I'm
0: come on.
1: So
0: come on,
1: proud.
0: Come on.
1: I mean, it was 137 over 72. That's a far cry.
0: Steak, potato, and sour cream.
1: No, I'll go back and have some more Hatch chili peppers now that my mouth is not on fire. But, you know, for the last like 5 or 6 years, you know, my doctor wanted me to take high blood pressure medicine. I just didn't want to do it. Just no, I want to fix it with my diet. So I'm attributing it to diet, healthy living. I've been out there moving. Motion is lotion. And I think that, you know, we have to help ourselves. We have to engage with other people for those numbers to start changing.
0: Amen.
1: So. The next couple of weeks, we are, like I said, we are going to be
0: slice it up.
1: We're gonna take the whole of Genesis and really kind of you know, focus it on this. What are the trends with the moral injury side, right? I mean, I think that's really gonna help people digest what we've read. And, you know, it's been neat for me to have taken this time slowly dishing it out and being able to unpack it all. So quick, I know we have to go, quick prayer. And dear Heavenly Father, thank you for bringing us together. Thank you for giving us your word and what your message is, that there is something out there for everybody, and you are bringing us together for 1 hour a week to cover this, but you are with us every day of our life, every minute, every second. Please, Lord, keep everybody health and safety this week, and keep bringing them to you. In your name we pray. Amen.
0: In the Father, Son, and the Holy Spirit.
1: All right, folks, you'll have a great week. See you next week.
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3: Welcome to Veteran Talk with Magic Mike, where what's important to you is important to us. Let's talk. I'm your host, Magic Mike, and today, we're diving deep into something close to my heart. How sharing your story and getting behind the mic can be a powerful form of rehabilitation. Whether you're fresh out of service, years into civilian life, or somewhere in between, we've got a space for you here. Because everyone has a story, and broadcasting is how we tell it.

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1: I'm sitting here talking the whole 15 minutes and I was muted. Y'all couldn't tell me that. I got three things. Hey, Mike, how you? Let's see here. On the phone, on TikTok. Hey, Mike, good to see you. Hey, welcome back and everything. I'm sitting here talking for like 20 minutes and none of you could have wrote me a text message saying, hey, we can't hear you. Shame on all y'all. Welcome to the show. Sorry about that. We'll try this one more time. It's me, Magic. I am back after a radio day that I took last week. So just to let you guys know, last week both my parents died in 2004, 2006, and they were cremated, and their remains were with my brother. Well, my brother has since moved a little bit around and stuff like that, and we all came to a conclusion that it'd be best if we would have a rest or final resting place for my parents. So I reached out to the Veterans Cemetery, which is in Northern Kentucky, which is phenomenal. The curator or the manager there actually served with me in the Army about the same time and was very friendly. It didn't cost anything for us and our family. It was free of charge. My dad was a Vietnam veteran. The headstone is absolutely beautiful. They took care of everything, and the funeral was within a week. They called me and said, hey, we can get you in the in a week. So H Train, if you're out there real quick, thank you so much for always having my back. This is proof that you're my only true battle, and I appreciate you and love you too, brother. So I was gone last week. I took a radio day, and I apologize to everybody about that. Yeah, it was ceremonial. They had a 21 gun volley, not salute, because somebody challenge me on that. It's not a salute. It's only for dignitary. Doesn't matter. It's a 21 gun salute, period. End of story. The flag was, given to my family, with the shells in there and stuff. And within 20 minutes, they had my parents in the ground with a temporary marker, and me and my brother and my sister, who actually I haven't seen in 15 years or so, was kind of 15 years. Yeah, it's been 15 years since I seen my sister, my younger sister. So it was kind of cool. She came up from Tennessee, and we had a great time and stuff. And it was great seeing her. She looks great, and it's pretty cool. It is pretty cool. So very emotional, and I appreciate it. I really appreciate her being there. That meant the world to me. So I got a couple of emails and a couple text messages from some followers that follow me on TikTok and stuff. So I know everybody wants to know my health and what's going on and stuff like that. So I am on two different medicines right now for the treatment. It makes my voice a little scratchy, so I don't have that cool voice like H Train has. So I'm going to have a scratchy voice for a little while I'm on this medicine, but it's doing its job. Good news is I had two CT scans and an MRI, and my heart doesn't look like it's going to fail me anytime soon. So I'm good on that. Funny story though, went to the CT scan, and while I'm in there, everybody knows Eva, my service dog, and the gentleman who does my CT scans there at the cancer treatment center said, "Hey, can I take Eva back here? I really don't want her getting, too much radiation or whatever." And I said, "Yeah, sure, no problem." And he went to go take her in the back, which he always does. He always has a treat, and she jumps up on the table, the CT table, and lays on my chest, full body. Lays on my chest and start crying like she didn't want to leave me. I'm like, I'm not going anywhere. They're just doing a scan. So that was, it was funny that everybody laughed and they thought it was funny, but a true player there and a true to her master, I guess. Yeah, other than that, I'm doing okay. I'm a little tired at night, a little bit here and there, but other than that, I'm doing good. And thank you for all your support. Thank you, Into the Weeds. I mean, I have so many great supporters here on MBR. And listen, before I start the show, really get into it, if you are a veteran and you are looking for a way to work through things, therapy, whether it's PTSD, anxiety, or just trying to find your way in society, I highly recommend Military Broadcast Radio and the H Train. What he's done for me, is phenomenal, and everybody in the team. It's there is no such thing as the veterans talk show, period. It's the veterans talk show with all these people around me that are supporting me and helping me. I am not Canva or Savvy or anything like that, but these people day in and day out show up to my show, give me a thumbs up or a heart and everything. So I love each and every one of you, and you are my family. Without that being said, and going on and going forth and trying not to tear up, I got a comment from one of my viewers and said, hey, I like your show, but you're always talking about yourself. So let me stop doing that. Get right to the meat and the potatoes. I know before I had my radio day last week, I had talked about the Major Richest Star Act and the Taking Care of Veterans Act. And a lot of people were confused. And I've got, trust me, I've got some stuff on here on my cell phone where text messages and TikTok and Instagram where they said, we don't agree with you. And that's fine. It's okay to agree to disagree. I think that's perfectly fine. I just didn't want to be one of those podcasters who talks all about it and doesn't give a different variation or a brighter and broader view of what's going on. So a couple of cool things though, is that the Major Richest Star Act as a standalone bill had bipartisan support across the board. It was really awesome. The problem is that they couldn't find funding for it. They couldn't find out where they're going to get that money. So when the Take Care of Veterans Act, which everybody had bipartisan support for the Take Care of Veterans Act came on the table, they were like, hey, can we put that in there and kind of slide it across the finish line? Because that bill has certain things in it that are going to require money as well. So like DIC, which is death and dependent, it's from the VA and it's for those who have lost a loved one, right? So the spouses of a loved one or the kids or whatever, be it of a loved one who they lost on either active duty or through the VA, you know, that were 100% through the VA. And DIC has never really been changed. It's always been, so it's not like the cost of living allowance for us goes up. They don't really have that for DIC. So they were going to jack that up, more money in there. And then there were other great things in there, like the Love Lives On Act, which right now I don't think is personally fair. But if you are a widow of a military member who died on active duty, you cannot get married before your 57th birthday. If you do, you lose those benefits and the pay, which I think that's kind of weird, because you're telling somebody, hey, you can never love again, you know, and you have 20-year-olds that lose their loved ones, you know, 29 years old. Chad Michael Post, one of our friends, mine and H-Trace friends who served with us in the Army, unfortunately took his own life, and he was married at the time. His wife can never get remarried again. She was 27. So those are things that were in the bill that were really, really good. Now, why was the bill pulled? The bill was pulled because it literally started, and even today, if you go on TikTok, I'm on TikTok and Instagram and all the other social medias, there's a bunch of people on there that are against it, and it's literally pitting veteran against veteran. So you've got veterans that are, you know, 100% or 50% or 70% or 80% or whatever that are disabled right now, veterans that are out now who are not combat veterans. And you have the people who are yet to be veterans. Okay, so let me back up here and give you a definition of veteran. A veteran is somebody who served in the military during active status. That's National Guard, Reserves, or active duty, right? Active status. And who was honorably discharged. Let me, keyword here, honorably discharged. So if you're still serving in the military right now, you are not a veteran. You might be a veteran of a war or of a deployment or a veteran of Fort Hood, but you're not a veteran. Look it up. It's not my definition. It is Webster's definition. Okay. Doesn't mean you're not going to be a veteran. I mean, let's hope that you're going to be a veteran one day and have an honorable discharge, right? But the criteria on Webster's dictionary says someone who served actively in the military, this is the United States version of it, not the Canadian version, not the UK version. This is the American version. If you served in the United States military on an active status, National Guard, Reserves, or active duty, and have an honorable discharge, you are, by that definition, a veteran. So those of you who are still in the military, stop. Press pause. You guys are over here. Pause. Stop. The people who are actually veterans today and combat veterans, these are the veterans we're talking about. So you have veterans that were injured in combat and were forced to retire from the military under Chapter 61, I think it was. Don't quote me on that. I have to re-look that up. I have so many chapters going through my head right now. But if you are medically discharged due to a combat-related injury, H-Train, some others that I know on here, right? If you were retired due to a combat-related injury before your 20th year, you do not get your retirement. You don't get it. If you are 50% or more from the military due to a combat related injury, you do not get both the retirement or the retirement and the VA benefits. And the reason behind that is they call it an offset. So you can choose to get one. So I'm trying to look at my comments at the same time. So if you don't have retirement pay at 100%, that's okay. It's fine. The broader perspective of it is 50% or more. That's the key word. If you are medically retired from the military at 50% or more, you get all your benefits across the board. You get your benefits, your medical, your dental, your TRICARE for life, and et cetera, et cetera. I'm telling you, I worked for the Department of Health in the United States government in Health and Human Services, and I had to go to OPM school for all this crud and learn it all. And trust me, I've got 10 to 15 books right here in front of me that I still kept, that in case anybody ever wanted to challenge me on the law. It came out during the Obama administration. So if you were 50% or more retired from the military, right, you get those benefits and you get a portion of your retirement. The problem is that there's an offset, and that offset is if you receive compensation or VA compensation, so pension and compensation. A lot of people, as a matter of fact, I'm looking at my TikTok right now and somebody's saying, but I get my medical, right? So two different things, medical and compensation are two different things. You can have full medical and no compensation. You can go to the hospital for the VA, use it all you want as a veteran, and be 0% rated. That's perfectly fine. We're talking about compensation only. We're talking about money. That's all we're talking about right now. So if you're 50% or more through the military and you're medically retired, you have to choose between your VA disability money, your compensation, or you have to choose your retirement. Now, I'm going to say 99.9%, because there's going to be that 1% out there, but 99.9%, you're going to choose your VA disability. Why? Number one, because it's tax-free. It's untouchable. Ex-wife can't touch it. Ex-husband can't touch it. Kids can't touch it. IRS can't touch it. Bankruptcy can't touch it. Nobody can touch VA disability. That is the law. The law says that it can't be sued. It can't be leveraged. It can't be taken. It can't be split. It is yours 100%. Now, if you receive in retirement pay, that can be child support, spousal support, alimony support, IRS, DPD, QPT, everybody can touch that. Mess around, don't pay your Capital One card. They will take it. That's retirement. We're not talking about VA disability. Okay. So now, back to what I was saying. If you were a combat veteran, let me back up a little bit here. If you did 20 years in the military and you are medically retired, if you're medically retired, okay, say this one more time. If you are medically retired from the VA, or excuse me, from the military with 20, I'm all over the map. If you are non-military retired, if you're 20 years retired from the military, 20 years, you did your 20 years, and then you go to the VA and you go, hey, man, you know, I hurt my arm when I was a paratrooper. I got C17, CC5 fractures and all that, and you're 100% through the VA, you can get both your retirement and your VA disability. There is no offset there, okay? But if you were injured in the military, especially in combat, because see, nobody told them, I'm trying not to take this personal. Nobody told you that when you go to combat, if you're injured, that you're not going to get anything special. We're going to kick you out of the military. We're not going to try to find you a new job. We're not going to try to, you know, listen, you're a triple amputee. Sorry about that. You survived your most devastating thing that could happen to anybody in war, but you only get your VA disability. That's it. $4,000. See you later. With special compensation, which homebound they call it. maybe another 400, 500, 600 bucks, right? And then you can apply for a combat related specialty compensation, which is probably another 400 or 500 bucks, right? So there's a little bit of money there, but it's still not your retirement. Now, let's say, just take for number's sake, let's say you had 14 years in the United States military and you are medically retired due to a combat related injury. They won't let you stay another 6 years. There's no way you can stay 6 years and you are medically retired due to a combat related compensation. You are eligible for retirement. Let's just say you're E5, right? If you're a sergeant E5 in the United States military and you are medically retired above the 50% line, right? Medically retired due to combat related, and you apply for and receive, currently receive combat related specialty compensation, which is like 626 bucks. If you were to get your retirement would be $2,625. Now that is taxable in most states. In most cases, it's a taxable income, right? So if you live in Alabama, Tennessee doesn't have one. Alabama, North Carolina, some of those states that still have taxable on your retirement, that will be taxed. Not a whole lot, but it's still going to be taxed. And you will federally be taxed on that retirement, right? You are supposed to be entitled to that, but they have what they call the combat tax or the offset. So you don't get that. So this Major Richard Starr Act, because somebody asked me again to explain that, the Major Richard Starr Act, which is named after a major in the United States Army who was an engineer who died of cancer. Ironically, his wife died as well. But he died of cancer due to related burn pit exposure and other chemicals. He was medically retired, combat medically retired from the military. That would reinstate that offset or that combat tax that they have. I know it's not as confusing as it sounds, trust me. But the problem is that even though everybody agrees that it's not fair, they just don't know where the money is going to come from. Yeah, magic. Let's stop bombing people. One missile costs $185 million. I'm just saying that could probably be a lot of veterans right there. But again, I'm not trying to get into politics. I'm just saying that that is what the problem is. They can't find the money anywhere. They don't know where the money is, right? So with that being said, they said, hey, we have this great idea. We have this big bill. Remember they had the big, beautiful bill? Now they have the big bill. It's called Taking Care of Veterans Act, right? Unofficially. Taking Care of Veterans Act. There we have the DIC in there. We have the Love Lives On. We have the Dole Act. We have the... oh, goodness gracious. There was a plethora of stuff in there, right? But everybody, and I say everybody, a lot of the organizations, DAV, VFW, IVA, I don't know if WWP was on board with that, but a lot of the big organizations like DAV and the ice maker just went off on the refrigerator, scared the crap out of me. Thought somebody was breaking through the door. Anyways, apologize. So all these big organizations and stuff like that were against it. They said no because of Article 108 in this bill. There's a little paragraph, 108, and it says that they will make it harder. These are just terms that I'm using to help you understand. They're going to make it harder for future veterans, right? These are people who are still in the military. They're going to make it harder or more challenging. I won't say harder. They're going to make it more challenging for them to have tinnitus. And I'll explain that in a minute. And sleep apnea. They're going to make it harder, more challenging, if you will. So I read through that whole entire bill. I took and I digested that whole entire section. I read it detail for detail. I put it in ChatGPT. I put it in another AI. I went through, I reread it. I looked up different codes and bills and da-da-da-da-da. And here is what the deal is. It says on there that if you have sleep apnea and you get a CPAP machine or an APAP machine and you're able to sleep well, and it helps you, then you're going to be rated at the 10%. I'm sorry. I personally don't see a problem with that at all. I don't. If there is a pill right now that they could give me to make cancer disappear, or a pill to give me to make PTSD disappear, or a pill right now to give me that would make all my things that I have from combat disappear, I'll give them back their money. Matter of fact, I will recomp you the money that you've already given me. Gladly. Gladly. You're telling me that I won't have PTSD, that I won't have cancer, burn pit exposure, damage of my lungs. I mean, all this stuff that everybody's going through, right? I want you to ask Jed Morgan and say, Jed, if I give you a pill right now and you would grow back both your legs and your arm would be straight again and everything would be perfect, right? Would you be okay with that? And would you stop accepting compensation? I guarantee you 199.9% Jed would say, give me that pill. Give me the pill. I want it now. Congratulations, by the way, on the birth of your new baby there, Jed. Jed just had a baby boy. So his family's always growing. So the moral of the story, what I'm trying to get at here, is that these organizations like the DAV and which is the Disabled American Veterans, and Iraq and Afghanistan Veterans of America, and the VFW were against the Take Care of Veterans Act because they were going to make it more challenging for veterans to claim tinnitus and sleep apnea. Well, let's talk about tinnitus. Tinnitus and sleep apnea are the largest contributors of disability compensation through the VA, right next to PTSD, whether it's sexual MST, PTSD, military sexual trauma, or combat-related combat PTSD. Now, I have some numbers I'm going to share with you guys that are watching. It is going to blow your mind. It is going to be a game changer for you guys. It really will. Here's where I have a difficult time. When H-Train was getting out of the Army, and some of the other people that are watching this, when you guys were getting out of the military, were you already 100% before you got out of the military? Because I wasn't. I was handed a VA sheet. I had to fill it out, and I submitted it, and I was denied right away, right off the bat. 14 years it took me to get to 100%. One of the biggest challenges was they said there's no proof that you were in direct combat. My ID card says it right here, service-connected report. I'm sorry. Say that one more time. So 14 years it took me. The military members that are getting ready to ETS, right? ETS out of the military, to leave the military right now, they know what percentage they're going to be before they even step out of the uniform. That's crazy. We all see it on social media. There's a company out there called AI Claims. We guarantee you we'll get you 100%. VA compensation is not, and this is what it's happening, it is turning into a social welfare program for the veterans. It is. I'm sorry, but it is. And I'm going to prove that right after this break when I come back with these numbers that I have that are federal numbers. This is a federal number that I got after the research I did on what the status is with different claims and stuff like that over the years, and it is going to blow your mind. We're going to take a really quick break. I want to take a sip of water, try to clear my throat a little bit. We get back, you're not going to want to miss it. I'm going to take a very, very short break. I have the numbers for every year for VA filings and compensation and the money that was paid out. It is going to blow your mind. Seriously. We'll be right back here on Military Broadcast Radio. As always, Veterans Talk, the radio station that gives our veterans a voice. We'll be right back.
2: Hey, my name is Andrew Wiscombe, and this is my submission for the Gems in the Rough 2021 contest.

And we're back on Veterans Talk with yours truly, DJ Magic Mike. And just a quick update before we went on the break. Yes, I am on TikTok. I was reading some of my comments. Somebody asked if I was on TikTok live. Yes, I am on Veterans Talk on TikTok. So I was off live. I don't know why. I think my battery was going low on my phone, so I apologize. So before we took to the break, I was talking about how much disability is and the numbers. So I just wanted to let you guys know, I rechecked. Tinnitus is the number one claim for VA disability. Now, tinnitus is ringing in the ears, which can be caused by extreme exposure to being a truck driver, machine gun fire, combat time, whatever, right? Everybody's like, well, you didn't wear earplugs? Y'all saw what happened with the earplug case, right? 3M, they were fake. But yeah, in combat, we don't have earplugs that we throw away. Wait, stop shooting, let me put my earplugs in. Okay, we're good. Nobody does that, right? So yeah, it is pretty difficult. One of the things that I think is pretty important, trying to get this light ready. One of the things that I think is pretty important and stuff is that the tinnitus can be claimed for no reason whatsoever, right? Whether you want it or whether they can diagnose it or prove it or not. It's really, really hard to prove or disapprove tinnitus. So that's why it's a really popular claim, right? And it's a claim that's, can cause anxiety. So there's another thing that you add on there and so on and so forth. So tinnitus is the number one. So what the VA wanted to do was they wanted to say, okay, we're only going to make tinnitus second to something else or preemptive second to something else. So tinnitus itself is not going to be a claim is what they were saying. Right, I have anxiety because of my tinnitus. Is what they were going after. Well, DAV, VFW, and all these people did not like that. They were kind of like really ticked off about it. So they said, "No, absolutely not." So we're going to go ahead and screw every veteran across the board

treating the VA compensation and pension like a veteran welfare. And I'll tell you why. World War II veterans, $1.5 million a year is what the VA spent on compensation. Korean War veterans, $471 million. World War II veterans, $1.5 million in compensation. Korean War veterans, $741 million. Vietnam veterans. We all know Vietnam. Those of you who are old like me and remember Vietnam, you know, was so much a part of our you know, movie scenes with Rambo and you know, Platoon and all those things and stuff like that, because it was still fresh, right? We're only 10, 15 years after Vietnam. They were still making movies, right? So Vietnam, what was the number one thing for Vietnam? PTSD, right? That's whenever you think of somebody from Vietnam, you think of post-traumatic stress disorder, because that was the big thing for them coming home, everything that they lived through, right? The longevity was really short for Vietnam veterans and so on and so forth. So what is it? So let's see. Let's check it out. $174 billion. I'm sorry, I take that back. My bad. $37 billion for Vietnam veterans. So we have World War II veterans, $1.5 million were paid in compensation and pension. Korean War veterans, $741 million, and Vietnam veterans, $37 billion. Now we're going to go to the Gulf War era, which is Iraq, Afghanistan, and Desert Storm. Gulf War era. That, again, is Desert Storm, Iraq, and Afghanistan. I hope you guys are sitting down for this. $174 billion with a B, dollars a year, is what they are paying out for veterans of the Gulf War era. It is expected to reach, this year alone, $190 billion in compensation and pension money by the VA. By the year 2035, it is expected that the VA will be paying somewhere around $1.13 trillion in compensation for veterans. At what point do we not look at this as veterans and say, this is being treated like a social welfare? Because you see, when you get VA disability, right, you can still work full-time. So you retire from the Army after 20 years, you get a pension. Your VA disability, let's just say you're 100%, you get $4,000 a month. And then you go to work for Lockheed Martin or the government or whatever, making $130,000 a year. At what point are our morals coming into play here? Like, seriously. Like, it's overwhelming for me to understand how these people can be this greedy, and I say these people, my fellow veterans, but when it comes to combat veterans, amputees, missing limbs, blindness, complete and utter caretaking, cancer, you name it, combat war related veterans. Everybody was like, oh, no, because our future for tinnitus and stuff like that. Talk about a Blue Falcon. I see this all over the website right now. TikTok, Instagram, Facebook. They're talking about Blue Falcons, right? We all know what a Blue Falcon is. Buddy fuckers, right? We always in the military. Buddy, oh, this guy's a Bravo Foxtrot. He's a Blue Falcon, right? You guys want to talk about Blue Falcons? The Blue Falcons are the ones who sat here and argued that, oh, future veterans are going to be affected by tinnitus and sleep apnea. I'm sorry, but that's a Blue Falcon. When you have combat veterans who were seriously injured in combat, that their caretakers are currently taking care of them, and they get 100% disability from the VA, or 100% permanent disability from the VA, 100% permanent in total, and they don't get their retirement because there's an offset, right? So, you know, so the people like John Offrey, who was injured in a roadside bomb and is in a wheelchair and has to have a caretaker, is non-mobile, non-speech, and has a feeding tube, right? So I don't want to use the word vegetable because that's horrible, but he is incapacitated. We'll just say that.

has his parents who are caring for him round the clock, showering him, getting him ready and stuff like that. They get caretaker money, absolutely, from there. But do you think it's fair that people that have 20 years in the military who are 100% total and permanent, and people who are currently in the military fought this bill and said, no, it's not good because tinnitus and sleep apnea is going to be in there for future veterans? Oh, okay, okay. So screw the combat people that got hurt, right? Because Iran, right? What do we have? 600 people killed, right? Since the Iran war. So, or severely injured or whatever it is. So 600 people can't get their combat related, especially can't get their retirement because they have an offset from the VA. I'm taken back on this. So all of those, you know, a lot of them, I'm sorry, but a lot of them are Marines out there that I see. Oh yeah, you guys are Bravo, Foxtrot, Blue Falcons, because you guys want this bill to pass because of the Major Richard Starr Act. It's a lot more than that. We want it to pass because of a plethora of different things. And the Blue Falcon, I think, is really you all out there that are saying, well, tinnitus and sleep apnea. Just those two things. And by the way, just a news alert for you guys. If you read the fine print, sleep apnea and tinnitus has been looked at since the Clinton administration for being reevaluated. Everything else has: knees, shoulders, back, neck, eyes, hearing, speech, everything you can think of has been realigned and reevaluated since Vietnam, except for tinnitus and sleep apnea. Those were the last couple things that were not evaluated. Since Clinton era, they have been looking for a reason or a way to reevaluate tinnitus and sleep apnea because those two are used the most, and there's really no fine, real good guidelines on it. So they sat there and said, let's make some better guidelines on it. Let's make sleep apnea, that if you have a sleep apnea CPAP machine, no longer 50%. That's all they said. Because they would hand you a machine, which was like, I don't know, $1,000 or whatever. And then these people would be like, okay, there's my 50%. Yay. But if you have a sleep apnea machine, it helps you sleep at night, and you no longer have the other triggering effects, then I'm sorry. Why do you think you shouldn't be knocked down? So, and then here's the other thing. Sleep apnea and tinnitus, if you have it now, they're not going to take it away from you. They said moving forward in future claims, not claims that are even pending. They didn't say anything about touching the claims that are pending right now. They just said moving forward, which would probably be next year or whatever, when people are getting out of the military, if you have tinnitus or sleep apnea, it would be evaluated differently than it is today. That's all they're saying. But they killed this bill. They killed the Take Care of American Veteran Act because of Article 108 that talks specifically about tinnitus and sleep apnea. And they go, this is not a good bill because it's taken away from future veterans. Huh. Interesting. Wow. So, yeah. I think our military is doomed. I think it is doomed. When that's how we think in the military, oh, I can't wait to get out. Oh, boy, I've been talking to my freaking TAPS counselor, man. She's got me hooked up. I'm going to be 100% when I get out the military. That was never any of us in the military at all. And it's just, it seems like it's getting to be harder and harder, if you will. Yeah, I just don't know what to say. I really don't. And there was something else that I saw on the news that was talking about. There's a ship, a naval ship, that's out in the the strait, if you will, in Iran, the Strait of Hormuz out there, and that they've been out there for 9 months. 9 months they've been away from home on this ship. And they have no color TV. They don't have the living quarters are horrific and horrible. And really, y'all need to go back and watch Band of Brothers. Them boys used to steal the boots off of the Germans that they killed during World War II and put them on because they didn't have boots. Without socks.
y'all need, seriously, y'all need to go, y'all need to definitely go out there and watch Band of Brothers. Y'all are crying and sniveling about that stuff. I swear to goodness, it's crazy. Absolutely crazy. So as of right now, the Major Richard Starr Act has bipartisan support across the board. It's still very strong on its own. It would have made it across had everybody not cried about this 108 and made that their main goal. The American Legion, hats off to you guys and the others who supported this bill. Unfortunately, there was so much tenacity. By the way, she lasted 1 year. She was out for the VFW, which I find it hard to believe that she was a nurse in the military and didn't pick this bill apart and cried about tinnitus and everything else. But yeah, that showed where it got her out of the VFW as president or commander. But anyway, that's my rant for the day. I had to talk about those two things because, again, I get sick and tired of going on TikTok and Instagram and Facebook and seeing all these veterans talking about, they go as far as the Screw Veterans Over Act. And, you know, everybody's they put it veteran against veteran and stuff like that. Okay, first of all, I am a veteran. If you're on active duty or you're still in the military, you are not a veteran. So we're not against each other. I'm not against you at all. At all. I just think that the VA pension and compensation has become a thing that is so easy to get that the VA says, hey, we need to tighten this up a little bit. We need to tighten this up a little bit because it's costing us trillions of dollars very soon. I'm talking about 2030 something right around the corner. $1 trillion a year in compensation for veterans. $1 trillion a year. I mean, I can't fathom. I just can't fathom it. It's like free money, we're getting out of the military, free money. Nobody is saying that anybody that served our country deserves everything that they get, right? We're not saying that. But remember this, if there's a way to take advantage of it, they're going to find a way to take advantage of it. You don't believe me? Ask any E4 in the United States military, why they call it the E4 Mafia. Sham status, how to take advantage. We learned that as an E4. So they learned it. They're going to do it. It's just a fact of life. And the VA says we got to do something. Otherwise, we're going to really screw ourselves in fiscal year 2031 when we sit there and we go, we need $1 trillion, right? You know, you wonder why the healthcare is not up to par or is lacking in certain ways. Well, because they're robbing from Peter to pay Paul. Would you rather have $4,000 a month or would you rather have excellent health care for the veterans? Oh, we want both. Oh, you got to find the money for that. Got to find the money for that. So it is very, very difficult. It is very, very hard to talk about these things. And again, this is only my opinion. This is not the opinion of Military Broadcast Radio. This is only mine on Veterans Talk. But it is something that I dug into. And again, I watch on Instagram and all these social media sites, and they're wrong. Get the facts. Get the facts. I welcome, and I want anybody who wants to debate me can more than welcome. Shoot me a text. Shoot me an email. I'll give you my cell phone number. I don't care. Shoot me a text. We'll debate it live on air, and we'll pull the numbers and make me a believer. Make me a believer. Make me conform to what you are seeing. And I'll try and make you conform to what I'm seeing. That's what a debate is, right? And maybe one of us will have an aha moment and go, ah, I get it. Because I still have a bad taste in my mouth when I see a veteran that runs a company that's very successful in his company, and his company does, you guessed it, evaluations for the VA. He charges you money to help you get your claim to 100%. I think anybody who does that, whether it's a lawyer, whether it's a veteran or whatever, who helps you to get 100% and charges you for it, should be illegal, period, across the board. I don't care if they're a lawyer, doctor, I don't care who they are. If they're charging you to help you get to 100% through the VA, I think it should be criminal. I just do. I think it should be criminal. They shouldn't be charging you. Now, if I call you up and I go, hey, John, I know you're at 90% for the last 20 years or 10 years or 5 years or whatever. What's going on? Oh, I just don't know how to do this or whatever. All right, let's put our heads together, figure it out. Oh, here's the key right here, right? Because VA compensation is
on a pendulum, if you will, of how you word everything, right? Because it could swing this way or it could swing that way. The proof of burden is not on you. The proof of burden is on them to find a way, it seems like, of how they can discredit your claim in a way. I guess that's kind of a bad wording, and I'm not trying to get in trouble out there. So if you want to talk to me about it, if you want to challenge me on this, please, I feel free to give me a call. Like I said, we'll go toe-to-toe, arrow forever, arrow, and we'll figure it out. We're going to take a quick break. When we come back, I'll talk about some quick things up and coming, and we'll get some of the other shows out there, and we'll be right back with yours truly on

0: Hey, welcome back to Veterans Talk with yours truly, Magic Michael on Military Broadcast Radio. 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And as we're getting ready to close this up for this week on Veterans Talk, I want to thank everybody who chimed in, all my guests who came on. 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Not just mine. We have Tracer Rounds, Into the Weeds. We have, cigar shows, sports shows. We have Veteran Talk. We have H-Train Show. We have so many things out there. If you're a veteran, again, and you're looking for something that is satisfying to you, want to get into podcasting or even television, trust me, this is where it's at. 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It's expensive to rent the studio. It's a lot of different things, right, that we do here at Military Broadcast Radio. So if you're thinking about donating somewhere, this is a great place. It has helped so many veterans. As I say always at the end of my show, I want each and every one of you to take care of each other. Watch out for each other. If you see a veteran, thank a veteran. You know a veteran, appreciate them even much more. The way our world is in ever so uncertain circumstances that we're at, turn off the TV, turn off your phones, look to your loved one next to you, left or right. Or if you're like me and you have this little black furry dog, remind yourself that you're lucky. You're lucky here today. Love your loved ones. Take care of each other. Take care of yourselves. Happy birthday. I miss you dearly. God bless each and every one of you.
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2: 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I'm your host, Eva Fulton. In this show, we explore the incredible journeys of resilience, healing, and transformation. In each episode, we will sit down with individuals who have faced unimaginable struggles and turned their pain into power, heartbreak into hope, and their challenges into meaningful change and finding new purpose in life. Through candid conversations and inspiring stories, we will uncover how pain, whether emotional, physical, mental, or spiritual, can be the catalyst for profound growth and a deeper sense of purpose. So if you are looking for motivation, insight, and real stories of triumph over adversity, you're in the right place. Let's get started on this journey from pain to purpose. Let's give veterans a voice through Military Broadcast Talk.
3: So my answer to going to college was join the Army. 1992, my life changed forever. PCS to Germany with my two boys, and really try to take advantage of the opportunity to travel, learn another language, the culture. It was to me the dream coming true, that everything that I'd been going through was worth it, because I was seeing another part of the world that I wouldn't have had the opportunity if I hadn't been in the military. Planned on getting out in 2000. That was really kind of a part of a joy in my life, and getting married for the second time. And I looked forward to the future. Ended up kind of becoming disillusioned. And that was the whole housing bubble thing, where the mortgage jumped from bank to bank to bank. My kids were counting on me to take care of them, to ask for that kind of help. What I've done to help other women is make sure that they know what their resources are. It's for a long time I didn't understand that my service in the military counted as a woman veteran, but nobody told me, hey, Eva, you're a veteran too, until I had that light bulb moment and said, my service counted too. And I can tell you it's been a long road to learn how to dream again. The community was the solution, be it churches, be it nonprofits, be it veteran service organizations, or just people like myself. We are the resources. We are the solution to help keeping women off of the street, our women veterans housed and having the resources they need and not living in a car. City of the work that grows us as leaders for our second service after the military to serve other people in our communities.
2: 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Welcome to the From Pain to Purpose radio show. Fair warning, this is pre-recorded because I'm going to spend some weekend time with my daughter and her new young family. So I am adjusting my schedule here on Monday, and I'm super excited about having my guest today because you saw my intro video that I just did. It's the trailer for my documentary, From Pain to Purpose, Her Second Service Story. It is internationally award-winning. It has been in the film festival market for many years now, but I'm still working on that parallel thing with my dissertation, my PhD in public administration. And, you know, I love when I know that the people that I connect with throughout the years have something that they bring to the table that helps us, that helps me help somebody else understand that, one, they're not going through things alone. Two, that chances are somebody else has been going through something that has helped pave the way to make things a little bit easier. Not a perfect process in the veteran world of things. You guys all know that. I'm not telling you anything that you don't already know. But, you know, what are we talking about today? We are talking about claims in the veteran world of things. And, you know, there's lots of things that happen on that side. I showed y'all the pictures from my car wreck in 1992. I got out on a medical discharge in 2000. And it's been this incremental process on getting help for my claim. That took years and years and years. You know, it was 20%, then it was 30%, then it was, I think I finally got like the 70%. My mind's a little fuzzy sometimes on, did I get the 70? But then I finally got the 100% in 2018. It took 18 years after getting out of the military to get the 100%, and, you know, it's been a journey, you know, but it's not easy, right? And we all go through a whole variety of things. I had years where I was not able to work, but it wasn't until I sent in the pictures for my car wreck that I think somebody had an aha moment in the VA claims world of things and said, this was not a normal car wreck. No wonder why she has screws in her knees and a knee replacement and so on and so forth. It's not been easy. And coincidentally, they gave it to me as a blessing and actually awarded it on my birthday in 2018. So, you know, it's been a journey. My guest this week to help us understand claims is actually from the JAG world of things, the Judge Advocate General in the Army. I was a JAG paralegal,
3: loved that work, had many different roles. And I was talking with my guest, Rick Russo, just before the show, and I thought we had actually worked at the same place at the same time, but we did not. But we crossed paths, and, you know, it's a small world. So Rick's going to join us, and he's going to talk about his enlisted service in the Army starting in 1988. That's when I started. And he served for 27 years, and he retired in 2015 as a colonel, as an Army Judge Advocate General officer. These experiences led and prepared him to represent veterans with VA disability benefits and surviving spouses for VA benefits. He also was in Operation Desert Shield, Desert Storm, just like I was. He provided legal assistance to surviving family members and later served as a professor where he taught veterans and survivor benefits at the Army JAG School in Charlottesville, Virginia. I think I made it there twice. Since his retirement from active duty in 2015, he's represented thousands of veterans and surviving spouses as a VA accredited attorney, and he's going to discuss some very painful cases that he's been involved with, and of course some of those success stories. So thank you much for joining us, Rick. Let's see, he's our interview.
4: The interview of the week is brought to you by Jersey Mike's, a sub above.
3: Welcome, sir. Rick Russo, thank you for joining the From Pain to Purpose radio show.
5: You bet. I'm glad to be here and share what I can with others as far as what we do and helping veterans. I like to tell everybody in our law firm, every day is Veterans Day, because everybody that we deal with is a veteran, and everybody that works here in our firm is either a veteran, a spouse of a veteran, a spouse of active duty. So it's Veterans Day every day here.
3: That is awesome. You know, I think I started following you on LinkedIn, and I watched that you've added different members. I think your daughter is a part of your firm as well. She's a veteran, right?
5: Not my daughter, but some of my employees have been here for quite a while. Like I said, we started in 2015, right after I retired. And, you know, my senior folks have been here for 6-7 years now. So, it's quite a group that we have that brings in a lot of experience. And like I said, I think even the spouses understand that we have, you know, what goes on the military side and understand, you know, the purpose in the veteran world. So, we do what we can to help out, mainly with VA disability claims and appeals, and also a couple of our attorneys that, as you mentioned, you went through a medical board. Two of our attorneys worked in the IDES process for medical boards, one for 17 years, one for 18 years. So they have a lot of experience in the medical board process, which is another area where services are being cut a lot on the active duty and reserve side. And we're kind of seeing the pain in that as well.
3: Well, so where do we begin? If you know, I think the hardest part is for a lot of veterans, and they're just getting out, or maybe they've been out for years. You know, I can give you a great example. Like my dad, he's 83, has never filed a claim. I tried putting in for even a copy of all of his records. Zilch, nada. If he got something, he never told me. But he's got, you know, really bad tinnitus and, you know, not major issues because he was Air National Guard. But let's say somebody's been out for years. Where's a good place to start?
5: I always start by telling everybody and kind of using a sports analogy. If you hadn't filed a claim or you haven't filed a new claim, you're kind of on the outside of the ballpark looking in. And you got to get in the ballpark, and you get in the ballpark by filing those claims, whether it's through a veteran service officer, or these days va.gov is very easy to file a claim through va.gov and get it going. So to me, the first thing is get the claim filed or get it in intent to file a claim submitted while you get things together. I will say in the VA process side, things have sped up, I think, a lot over the last 7-8 years in processing claims. And it's both good and bad. The good is if you file a claim, it's not uncommon within about 30 days, the VA is scheduling a compensation and pension exam. About 96% of all compensation and pension exams these days are done by contract examiners. And those contractors have to get it completed within 30 days to get paid the max that they can. So they want to move out on it. Kind of the downside is, you know, what's the quality of the examiner? And there's some great ones and there's some that aren't very good. And so, you know, we like to say at times, as you mentioned, sometimes you got to go around the hamster wheel a few times. And it may take a few exams, it may take a few appeals. But to go back to your question, get the claim filed, get it going. You know, if it doesn't turn out the right way, either not service connected or rated too low, you have a 1-year period of time to appeal it. And as long as you do that, it can go back to the date that you filed that new claim or the intent to file. So for those people that have not done it, get it rolling. At least get your intent to file put in and then get things together.
3: That was huge for me, I think, was getting the intent to file, you know, started on va.gov.
5: Right.
3: I mean, I think I'm, you know, savvy enough about what those systems were. I mean, they were pretty wonky when they first started getting it online.
5: Right.
3: And then having to navigate, you know, some of their drop-down menus was a little difficult. And how do you, you know, what's the difference between a secondary versus,
5: right,
3: you know, a primary cause, you know, was the hardest part. But then what documentation was necessary? I was very fortunate getting out from the JAG Corps. I had plenty of people telling me, keep, you know, go get 2 full certified copies of your medical records. And so, you know, no matter what happens between DOD and the VA, those original files, you had 2 full certified copies that could help supplement whatever issues are. And then I had some very good people, friends of mine, go through your medical records file for
5: right,
3: pretty much anything that had happened, everything from basic training to, you know, a deployment to what other, you know, field exercises or whatever. And I think the biggest one was having the line of duty on my car wreck, because
5: right,
3: that was very fully documented that it was a line of duty and they couldn't argue that.
5: Right. That's important. And, you know, it's kind of unique when you talk about line of duty, because we don't see them that often on active duty individuals, unless there's some allegation that there may have been some type of misconduct to take you out of the line of duty. On the Guard and Reserve side, we actually see it more, but not enough, because, you know, if somebody had an injury at a drill, or I've had several cases, believe it or not, where somebody's getting ready to drive in the front gate for a drill or training, and they have an accident on the way in. And so it's helpful if we have those line of duty investigations that took place for our Guard and Reserve, but it's not totally crucial. If it's not there and a lot of units fail to put them together for the Guard and Reserve, we can kind of go back and get documents and put it together, not a line of duty, but provide the evidence that's needed for the service connection. You know, it kind of a, if I can kind of loop back to something that you said about, I think it was your father, individual had never filed for a claim before. A couple of interesting cases that I've had. I've found more often than not, a lot of our Vietnam veterans never filed a claim. And it was that mentality, somebody else had it worse than me,
3: right,
5: or somebody
3: right,
5: didn't come back, why should I file? That, you know, and unfortunately, I've had that come up several times after the veteran died, and yeah. we were trying to get dependency and indemnity compensation for the spouse. And as you mentioned, we'd go get the claims file, and there'd be nothing in there. They never filed. A couple of cases that that we had that kind of illustrate that. One very, very recently, I participate in, I'm in Bell County in Central Texas, close to Fort Hood. Bell County Bar Association does a veterans legal clinic several times a year, pro bono legal clinic. And I had a lady that came in to see me that she was 94 years old. Her husband had been a Vietnam veteran, and he died in 1983 from a cancer.
3: Wow.
5: Because he had was a retiree, she was getting survivor benefit plan, which okay. was good.
3: Right.
5: And she was getting survivor Social Security, which was good. She had never filed for anything on the VA side because he had never filed for anything on the VA side. As we dug into the case, we found that the cancer that he died from later on became a presumptive condition for Agent Orange.
3: Right.
5: And we were able to file for dependency indemnity compensation for her. And it was not only granted, even though we didn't file for it till this year. Surprisingly, we were able to get it granted all the way back to 1983,
3: what?
5: Which hundreds of thousands of dollars for
3: wow.
5: her. There is a provision in the statute that says, if you file for Social Security survivor benefits, it is basically notice to the VA that you're a survivor of veteran. They should consider that as like a application for DIC. So this lady who had never received anything from the VA since her husband died in 1983, it was quite the moment to call her and tell her, you're going to not only be getting DIC each month and the benefits that go with it, you're going to get several hundred thousand dollars going back to 1983.
3: And
5: we've had other cases that are similar on DIC. Those cases, I mean, we do a lot of disability, but the DIC cases, dependency indemnity compensation, really, really, you know, piqued my curiosity because of that. And, you know, we put a lot of effort, obviously, in those cases to get the survivors what their spouses earned while they're on active duty.
3: Right. But that is, I'm glad you did that. That is public administration 101.
5: Right.
3: Right. If it's written there and these are the processes and it's all documented, well, I mean, I get it to a certain point. Yes, it's putting they put the VA on notice way back when, but until you ask for it, you're not going to get it.
5: Yeah.
3: Right? Use it or lose it in a way.
5: Yeah. And it's interesting, you know, the history on this actually goes back to a law or a statute in the 1950s that told the VA and Social Security to come up with a joint form for Social Security survivor benefits and DIC. And neither one ever came up with a joint form. So over the years, the courts have held, well, because of that, if you applied for a Social Security survivor, it is like notice of an application to the VA. So
3: right.
5: it's kind of a little known provision that we go and look for. Sometimes we get the DIC granted, then have to go back and appeal to get that earlier effective date. Those cases, you know, like I said, there's something special to me about the DIC cases. My first experience with it, you mentioned Desert Shield, Desert Storm. I didn't deploy in Desert Shield,
3: okay.
5: Desert Storm.
3: Okay.
5: I was at Little Redstone Arsenal in Northern Alabama during Desert Shield, Desert Storm. We deployed a lot of folks from that area. But the interesting part is, as you're aware, there's a lot of Guard and Reserve units that are in the Northern Alabama, Tennessee area. Then we not only prepped to deploy, but we had four or five casualties that were from that area that we assisted their survivors with benefits. And we, you know, had a checklist in the JAG Corps where you would go through,
3: right.
5: These are the benefits. And one of the you know, very sobering moments was talking with a surviving spouse who was 23 years old, and telling her, okay, you're getting this dependency and indemnity compensation. You're 23 years old. The last thing on your mind right now is getting married again.
3: Right.
5: But I'm telling you, I have an obligation to tell you, if you get married before age 55, under, I think at that time the law was probably 57, 55 now, the DIC stops. And you need to be aware of that. And I wasn't telling her, go shack up with somebody. I wasn't saying that.
3: Right.
5: I was telling her, be aware. Because the last thing I want you to do is go get married. And then after the fact, realize you lost this benefit that you had. So it was very much, you know, a sobering moment. And letting her know about the benefit, but then make sure she was aware of the rules.
3: So on average, how much is DIC? I don't even know.
5: These days, for a surviving spouse, it's right at $1,700 a month. It's tax-free, just like disability income. Okay. There can be an additional amount added on for each child. There can be an additional amount that's added on if the surviving spouse is housebound or needs aid and attendance. So normally it's between about $1,700 to about $2,100, $2,200 a month. So it's not the full 100% that, say, a veteran may be getting, but it's a significant amount. And when a death is service connected, the DIC is payable, the surviving spouse also qualifies for CHAMP VA insurance and a lot of the other benefits that go along with it. So, you know, it does kind of help fill in the gap that may have been created by the death.
3: Sure. So can they also get the SSDI as well?
5: Yeah, that's completely separate. So the I mean, now VA so, is,
3: I know I lost my second husband. He was not a veteran, but I lost him in 2015, and I got to collect the SSDI for our two youngest kids until they turned 18, or you know, when the school year finished. So I didn't know if that was a dual benefit that. It's one or the other, not both.
5: No, the only thing is that obviously for VA disability benefits, the VA disability stops upon the death of the veteran and the DIC can pick up. But if their Social Security benefits, one doesn't impact the other. Now, there is some interplay in that VA and Social Security will share some records. So like always tell everybody, if you're dealing with one, make sure you're consistent with what you're saying to both. You know, because they do, VA can pull some, you know, some Social Security records and vice versa. But yeah, they can qualify for both benefits.
3: I think a lot of the federal agencies are doing more of that record sharing, just a matter of, you know, keeping things so that people aren't getting more than what they're supposed to. But in some ways, it's actually beneficial to be able to apply for things if it's due to you. I mean, I you know, if I hadn't have been helping Mark with applying for SSDI for himself, I wouldn't have known anything about my being able to get it when he passed away, because when he passed away, then it sent all of those payments directly to me. And you know, that was such a huge help raising two young kids. So
5: absolutely.
3: Well, before the show, we were talking about the whole concept about buddy statements and spouse, you know, family member statements. I think one of the biggest things that helped me reach my 100% in 2018 were pictures of my car wreck. I think that was a clear, hey, this was not like a fender bender kind of thing. This was like, hey, you know, I woulda, coulda, shoulda died in that thing. But I also, Mark had written me a spousal, you know, the impacts of what the accident had done to me as his spouse. And then also my mother had written a letter. And I think that was huge coming from both of those people, the impact of what my service was and how these injuries had affected me, the service, you know, the sickness, right? Because now even Desert Storm,
2: Gulf War veterans. We have a, what is it? I want to say it. Is it 10? DSM-10? We have a new code for Gulf War veterans that is available for us. Right. But getting that applied is a whole nother story. But I think that these spousal letters, the family member letters, were huge.
5: I agree. As I like to say, as a recovering criminal defense attorney and prosecutor that had to live by the rules of evidence, you know, one of the things that I love in VA law is rules of evidence don't apply in VA law. And so what evidence can we get? I mean, I use the term develop, and I don't mean just dream up, but go and get, you know, and statements is one of them. And it's not uncommon with our veterans on the disability side. I see a very common scenario. Veteran gets off of active duty, and for a period of 5 or 10 years, they may not have any insurance. So they don't go to the doctor. They don't have medical records. And 5 or 10 years later, they get insurance somewhere that they're working. They start going to the doctor. They apply for benefits, and the VA denies it and says, well, there's no records for a 10-year period after you got out. This must be some new injury that developed. Well, if there's no records, one way we can fill in that gap is with some lay statements, like you mentioned. You know, what was the veteran during that period of time? My back was still hurting. My knees were still hurting. You know, I would soak in the tub. I would rub on Icy Hot. I took Motrin. What did I do to take care? The condition didn't go away. The condition continued. And even the VA gets this wrong a lot, because I see VA ratings and medical decisions all the time that say there is no continuity of treatment of the veteran. The law and the rule is continuity of the symptoms. Did the symptoms continue that the veteran had? And if there are no records, let's get statements together. You know, can a spouse write up how you were suffering? Can a spouse write a statement that when you have those migraine headaches, you have to go to a room and turn off the light and you can't function? And that's been happening ever since active duty. So we use lay statements in almost every case that we do. And whether it's at the supplemental claim level or going to the Board of Veterans Appeals, because it brings the case to life and it helps to fill in the gap. So we use those all the time. And I would highly recommend that veterans, and whether it's filing initial claims or appeals, consider if statements can fill in the gaps for them.
2: That's huge. I think the other two, I think I had two fill-in doctors. One was an ortho doctor up in South Lake, and you know, saw me for my back, and because that didn't ever stop hurting, and had to get some, you know, back treatments there. And then I had a chiropractor that was very veteran friendly, and he was like, "I'll be happy to write a statement for you." And help form that nexus that, yes, this was more than likely than not. So I did lots of research. I loved the internet when I was putting all of this together, because I was able to get the nexus letter that helped paint that picture, fill in the gaps of what the VA didn't know. But I think the part of it was, you know, when I got out, I got out in 2000, I went and started my identity as, you know, as a veteran at the VA, but like I kind of talked about it in my trailer, family kind of coaxes you into not going and get your veteran benefits, right? And there's that distrust that we had in the whole VA system. It was like, no, you don't want to go to the VA if you're sick. Well, I didn't know where to go then, you know, and how could I afford paying for insurance? I didn't have that option. And I got, you know, when I had full-time job and had insurance, I could go. But when I got laid off, I had no insurance whatsoever. So my primary care is still the VA. I mean, I have, even though I have Blue Cross Federal, I'm a federal employee, for the continuity of the care, I have kept it with the VA, and I've had some, I've been very fortunate with some great doctors that treat me. So that's pretty important. Do you have any words of advice on how people can get those medical records? I mean, that's, I think, probably the hardest part.
5: Getting the records, a number of different ways, and just a little bit on our own process, but it's also, I think, process any veteran should do. We always start off by doing a request for the official military personnel file. You can go online and get the SF-180 and do the request on there. Do a request for the VA claims file. In theory, your ONPF, official military personnel file, and service treatment records should all be in your VA claims file. They're not always there. And it amazes me every day, because we have a whole section in our firm that's what their focus is getting records, is comparing what's in the claims file, what's in the ONPF, and sometimes they're in one and not the other. So get the records requested. Unfortunately, on the claims side, getting the full claims file takes a little bit of time. There's a VA form for that. These days, it's running about 3 months to 6 months to get a copy under the FOIA and Privacy Act. It takes a little while. If the veteran is represented by an accredited agent, an accredited attorney, or a veteran service officer, we can get access to what's called VBMS, which is the VA electronic claim system. So we can see in real time, and we can download in real time, in effect, what they call the e-folder, electronic folder, which is like the claims file. So as we take a new case in, we're going to go through that and look at everything in there, and more importantly, what's not in there. I kind of jokingly tell a lot of veterans that sometimes it may not even be something magical on the legal side we need to do, but it's leaving that trail of breadcrumbs for the VA to follow to get to the right answer. The VA process is not supposed to be an adversarial system, and there are different duty to assist requirements that are on the VA. I don't leave it the chance for the VA to go get everything. I want us to go get it and compare what's in there, and if something's missing, then provide it to them. And then that's helpful. And that can be not only statements, pictures that you've mentioned, we've used quite a bit. Sometimes we find medical journal articles that are right on point about how a condition may be service connected. And we upload some of those. So there's a lot of different things. Going back, the rules of evidence don't apply. So if it's new and if it's relevant, get it, submit it to help support your claim or appeal.
2: So let's jump into, if you want, let's go ahead and jump into this whole thing about what is a veteran accredited agency like yours, right? What is, we've seen some things in the news with, some of our favorite veteran service organizations. And then there's the whole gambit of claim sharks. Right. And I've seen some of my friends who, got taken to the cleaners when they, I don't know. Can you spell all of that out?
5: Sure. Well, I think the best way to explain it is to go back in history with a little bit of history lesson of why and how we got here today with the unaccredited representatives. Believe it or not, until the early to mid 2005, 2008 time period, the maximum anybody could charge if they were accredited to assist a veteran with a claim was $10. That was it. And so there was a statute that said if anybody did help, file an initial claim and charge somebody, there was a criminal penalty for that. So the whole accreditation process came into the statute. And veteran service organizations are accredited. There's an accredited agent process where individuals can go through. It's a lengthy background check, really similar to doing a clearance in the military. they have to take an exam and they can become accredited. And then attorneys go through a similar process, but we don't take an exam. That's the difference if you're an attorney versus accredited agent. And that accreditation is done by the VA Office of General Counsel. Part of the accreditation is we have to play by the rules that the VA right. sets up. One of the primary rules in there that I mentioned is that no one can charge a veteran for filing and assisting with an initial claim. The bottom line for accredited representatives or attorneys is the way that we get paid is that we usually come in on the appeal side. And if we okay. win on an appeal, and the VA will calculate retroactive benefits, and accredited agents or accredited attorneys can be paid a reasonable fee. And the VA generally says a reasonable fee is something at or below 33% of retroactive benefits. For attorneys, if the attorney

0: attorneys and accredited agents to be paid a reasonable fee, somewhere along the process, the criminal penalties dropped out of that. I'm not exactly sure why, but it did. With the increase in the internet, particularly 2015 to 2020, some of these unaccredited companies begin to come up on the internet. Most of them do not want to go through the accreditation process. Right. Well, why? Most of them make the bulk of their money, and I'm talking millions of dollars, make the bulk of their money on what I kind of call the low-hanging fruit, which is the initial claims filing for individuals, and then charging a fee when those initial claims are granted. I file initial claims all the time for veterans. Most accredited attorneys and agents do. I can't get paid on it. I don't charge on an initial claim. It's only on the appeal. So this gap where there's no criminal penalties kind of got these folks going, okay, well, if we operate and there's nothing, they're going to go after us, let's go do it. And that's kind of where they've driven the train through that gap in the process. And so the issue becomes, well, then who's watching these folks? Who governs?
1: I'm laughing because I'm like, this is public administration 101.
0: Right. If I do something wrong, then, or an accredited agent, but if we're accredited attorney, they can go to VA Office of General Counsel and complain against me. They could contest my fee, and VA Office of General Counsel will consider that. They could go against my bar if they think I did something unethical. Who do you go after for these unaccredited reps? Right. Well, the VA Office of General Counsel has said they have no authority over them because they're not accredited. And so they can't go after them. So there is
1: a double-edged sneaky sword.
0: It is. It is.
1: I mean, this reminds me of like the whole loan shark thing when we were active duty. And, you know, yeah, that was.
0: So that's kind of the whole claim sharks thing. And I don't want to name any of them. I've actually, along with, you know, I think most of the members in National Organization of Veterans Advocates, you know, we all got an email cease and desist letter from one of them at one point in time telling us to stop calling them claim sharks. So I try to avoid naming particular ones, but they're out there. And the main thing I tell veterans is ask if the organization they're going to is accredited. Are they accredited VSO? Are they accredited agent? Are they accredited attorney? If they're not accredited, it's buyer beware. I mean, who is going to
1: cover? Sure. I think that from what I can see, the outsider looking in, I mean, I'm an insider, but I'm also an outsider because I have my academic hat in public administration that I can put on. You have risk of giving your records to somebody and you don't know what they're going to do with them. Right.
0: Well, I'll take it a step further. Okay. I told you, as an accredited attorney, I get access to VBMS. I can look at the claims file. Unaccredited organizations can't do that. This is even scarier. What do they do with the veteran? They tell them, give us your login to va.gov and your password.
1: They could change the direct deposit for your monthly payment and everything if you're getting a disability, right now. Wow, that's scary. But if you're giving them paper records even or sending them electronically, that's all your PII that they're getting access to and whatever your personal health issues are.
0: And then on top of it, you know, anything that I submit, it's got my name, it's got my VA accreditation number, it's got my VA power of attorney on it. When these unaccredited organizations file stuff, their name and contact information doesn't appear anywhere. It's as if the veteran did, but they're doing it, a lot of them, on the veteran's behalf, but their information appears nowhere. They simply have a contract with the veteran, and I would argue it's probably an illegal contract because I think it's in violation of the statute.
1: The best I would think that the VA could track these nefarious individuals, yeah, I'm going to use that word nefarious,

0: is IP address. If it's not, you know, if it's not the veteran's IP address, but you know, veterans could log in at the library and it not be their IP address. Man, scary stuff. But I
1: So
0: also think, isn't there also this risk that they would put in a purposefully bad claim and then appeal it afterwards in order to get money?
1: most of them don't really want to do appeals. They want to do the initial. But to go to your point, let me kind of explain how a lot of them are set up. I won't say all, but a lot of these have both a claims consulting side, which is like they what to hold themselves out, and they have a medical side. On the medical side, they sell nexus letters. What, you know, in my world, it's an expert medical opinion, but it's a nexus letter. And they're making money on both sides. So as they're helping on the claim, they say, what you really need is a nexus letter. By the way, we have the sister company that you can get it through. One of the things the VA has started looking at is doesn't take that much effort in today's world to figure out where some of these nexus letters are coming from and who's signing them. The downside is going to be some of the veterans are going to pay the price on this because computer programs, probably with the VA and AI these days, can go figure out who got granted to a certain level based on a nexus opinion that may not really be accurate or truthful by tracking who the provider was. And you know, my concern is some of these veterans are going to get caught in the dragnet, that there's going to be some stuff that's said in there that wasn't true. And I fear that some of them are going to pay the price.
0: That is scary to think. I mean, I've heard about that. But that was just some trend analysis of which doctors, which areas, and you know, if you put, I mean, data is data. You can mine that data. Hey, Dr. John Doe, Dr. Jane Doe from you know, I live up in North Texas, but you have these same doctors and they've submitted, you know, they've given Nexus letters for 500 patients up there. It kind of makes you wonder,
1: Now it's scary, and I think the technology is going to catch, and some of them are going to be unfortunate. I mean, one of the VA training products I saw basically said, question if a medical opinion or a disability benefits questionnaire was issued by a physician more than 100 miles from the veteran. Maybe because that was somebody across the country. Well, you know, I have some individuals that are professors at teaching hospitals that are very well credited that do a complete review of records and give a medical opinion the right way. Are they going to look at they're located somewhere 100 miles more?
0: Yeah,
1: So
0: because they
1: there's so that's
0: They could
1: why I
0: have
1: say,
0: been a full second opinion that says, hey, I'm struggling. I'm not getting the answers over here. I know there's something wrong with me. Or maybe something happened and they go visit mom in Pennsylvania and, you know, something happens.
1: So you know, the term claim shark, and there's activity on the legislative side. Now, the problem is in Congress, there's competing bills there. Historically, there's been what's called the GUARD Act, which is to put some regulations and criminal penalties back into this. The claim sharks, believe it or not, and you won't be surprised, they have their own lobbying effort going on,
0: Of
1: which they
0: course.
1: have a lot of money. And they have some individuals on their side with their legislation. So, you know, I've gone two or three times now over the last 5 years to do lobbying in Congress as part of National Organization of Veterans Advocates for the GUARD Act or similar provisions. Because it's stalled on the national level, these unaccredited organizations have started to try to get legislation passed on the state levels to get it approved. And obviously we have issues there because this is a federal law. Why should the states be involved in saying that unaccredited agents can go act, comply with the federal statute? So, you know, for listeners, I would say stay tuned You know, there's legislation, you know, pending on different levels, and hopefully we'll get something that's favorable coming about.
0: So that's where you see things headed, that there are some things in the works, and is it really just going to be a matter of time, politics, money, all of the above?
1: Well, first of all, is there much getting done in Washington, period, right now? That's one issue. And you have these two competing groups. So, I mean, I hold out hope that there will be. And I just don't know, after the sausage is made, what it's going to end up looking like. But hopefully there'll be some legislation. A few of these companies have been sued in class action lawsuits. And some of them have filed bankruptcy to try to get around the class action.
0: Yeah.
1: We'll see how that goes.
0: I think some of them are ghosting the veterans, yeah. Right? I mean, I know a lady that she was just flat out ghosted once the whole process was, you know, the appeal process was pending. She got ghosted. I don't even know what the status was of her claim. So I have a guest show. I tried texting him and letting him know, hey, come in the side doors. My guest for my co-host for the other show. We're recording here shortly. I'm trying to text him. But anyways, what is something that I could have asked, should have asked, but didn't? Do you have anything out there?
1: Well, you know, one of the things I think I would like to throw out, I teach a lot of classes and a lot of continuing education for veterans law. And periodically I get asked, what's the most memorable client or case that you've had? And there's no doubt there's one that stands out in my mind. And I think it kind of goes to the purpose of your show. I represented a veteran that was at 70% for PTSD. He was in a wheelchair. He had lost part of a leg that was amputated and continued to have medical problems with it. He had been represented by somebody else. He wanted to get to 100% for his PTSD. He was at 70. It had been on appeal for several years when I took it, and then I continued it. We went to the Board of Veterans Appeals. We did an in-person hearing with the veteran law judge and to try to get him to 100. And when you do your hearing, like most things, there's a period of time where you're waiting for a rating decision. So we were waiting and waiting for the rating decision. While we're waiting, I got a phone call from his wife that the veteran passed away. This happens sometimes. Fortunately, there is a VA process where a surviving spouse can be substituted into the claim to continue it. And we did that. We got it in the right way. So we got that done, and we're waiting for the decision to come back. As we're waiting, I mean, and months have passed by, and I hadn't heard anything. And this is almost 10 years ago, and it was before we regularly had electronic access to VA claims files. So I had to depend on the mail to deliver the news. I happened to come in on a Saturday afternoon, and I picked up my mail, and the rating decision was there from the Board of Veterans Appeals. And the rating decision granted 100%, going back for a number of years, which was going to result in hundreds of thousands of dollars in retroactive benefits. So being Saturday afternoon, I went ahead and picked up the phone, and I called the surviving spouse to give her the news. And in my business, there's nothing better than calling somebody to tell them, not only you've won, but you're going to be at 100%. And this is potentially what you may receive. So I told her that. And when you tell people that, there can be yelling, there can be excitement, there can be crying, sometimes a little bit of silence. So I told her, and there was silence for a long period of time on the other end of the phone. And she said, I'm glad you called me. I had decided tonight I was going to end my life, because the only income we had was my husband's VA disability and his Social Security and my little bit of Social Security. I couldn't go on anymore. And that's what saved her. That's what saved her.
0: Wow.
1: That she went from within hours ending it all, that then knowing she was going to be taken care of, she was going to have the VA benefits each month and have a nest egg that she could depend on. So when people ask me what case
0: Why?
1: sticks out the most,
0: Well, why do you do what you do?
1: I can't
0: Yeah.
1: help them.
0: What a blessing, man. You know, I know that when I got my disability, because it was like, reading that paper, there was a certain validation, that the injuries that I had sustained were not imaginary. I mean, there's physical pain, and I built the show based upon four pillars of physical, mental, emotional, and spiritual pain. When you get that kind of validation, it hits on all four that, thank you, God. Just you it, it because you the first thing that you're feeling is the physical pain, but it starts affecting the mental and the emotional and the toll, and then it's your spiritual, because this lady, you are such a blessing, Rick. Man, that's huge. So people need to know why are there good attorneys out there like Rick, and how far do you help people? Is it only in the state of Texas,
1: No,
0: or
1: it's across the country. We primarily do appeals that we call the agency level, the regional office level, and up to the Board of Veterans Appeals. I used to take cases all the way up to the Court of Appeals of Veterans Claims, but we just got so busy. So if we get to the point that we need to go to that level, usually I engage with another attorney, and we've probably got a handful of cases at the Court of Appeals of Veterans Claims. But VA practice is nationwide. I have clients across the world, in Germany and the Philippines, et cetera. So it's a little bit different from the regular practice of law in that you can
0: Yeah.
1: represent anybody everywhere. And a lot of it can be done virtually. I mean, we have a physical office because I like the interaction with my staff because we can talk about cases. But no matter where the veteran is, we can get the documents to them that need to be done and do it virtually with them.
0: I have a name for you. I met this lady way back, gosh, close to 10 years. Do you know Brené Brooks? I think Brené Brooks, I
1: I
0: think
1: don't
0: is her name.
1: think so.
0: So she started her own practice. I need to have her on. She used to work for the VA Court of Appeals, and she started her own practice. So if you need a name, if you ever need a resource, let me know. She's very sharp, and she'll post occasionally, help
1: There we
0: somebody
1: go.
0: else, Wow, so incredible. I thank you for the work that you do. I think that's the beauty in that, as a JAG attorney, I think the career field that we had in the military taught us some things, let us develop that after the military. Mine has been on the public administration side, so I may not be attorney. But it's all about that process side of things, and you got to follow the processes are there, because otherwise, if you're not crossing those, checking those checkbox to say we did that in the process, then that's going to stump you through everything. Well, thank you for joining us.
1: You bet anytime.
0: This is going to air on Saturday. So you are joy if you ever want to come back on, because something new is changing in the claims world of side, you got an open door. Feel free to reach back out, and thank you for all you do.
1: Bet. Thanks.
0: Stay on after the show,
1: You too.
0: and I'll connect with you about something else. So all right, folks, thank you so much for joining us today on From Pain to Purpose radio show with Military Broadcast Radio, letting our veterans' voices be heard. The gamut of the things that we do in the veteran arena is you know, we're here to help each other, right? We are here to help support each other and wherever we're going in the things that affect us. And don't ever let somebody dissuade you from filing your claim, because it's really important to make sure that you take care of you. And that's one of the best ways to help yourself. That is one of the things that I think has been a big part of my success journey, is filing my claim and taking care of me and my family. So y'all have a great week, and I'll see you next week. Thank you. Bye.
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3: Well, hello, everyone, and welcome to the show. I first want to start off by thanking my listeners, thanking my supporters, Christian. I'm going to give you a good intro in a second here, but I know you know, but my listeners know that the last 6-7 weeks now has been incredibly hard. I lost my lifelong best friend, the marvelous, beautiful, magnificent Mindy Durant Sims. And while I was gone, so many of you reached out and showed your love and showed your support. And I can't thank you enough, you all. Times like that, it is so hard, and it really makes such a huge difference when you have community, friends, loved ones that are there to support you. So I want to thank you all for being there for me, for being patient with me while we took a little hiatus from the podcast, but I'm glad you're all here now. And I have a very special guest for you. This is my good friend, Christian Navarro. And Christian is a former Marine. And that's all he wanted me to say for his intro. You know, a typical Marine for you. But I think Christian is much more than just a former Marine. He's a father. He's a husband. He is a friend. He is a confidant. He is a brilliant mind who has been through significant trials and tribulations and has come out on the other end and is ready to help people and support people. And he's an author. Oh. Christian, welcome to the show.
4: Thank you. Thank you, JJ. Appreciate it. Good to be here. Hello, everyone.
3: Yes. And, you know, I decided I want to kick off our shows from now on with a new routine, I guess. Mm-hmm. So I don't know if y'all have ever seen Blurry Creatures or listened to it. Have you heard of it, Christian?
4: No, that's the first time I've ever heard of it.
3: Blurry Creatures is phenomenal, y'all. I cannot highlight this podcast enough. You can watch it on YouTube. You can find it anywhere you can find podcasts. And I'm telling y'all, it'll blow your mind. You have to check it out. But long story short, they started the show by just talking about Bigfoot. And so now it's grown to something so much bigger, Christian. But they still, because that's how they started off the show, you know, every guest that comes on, the first thing they say is, what's your thoughts on Bigfoot? So we're going to come up with our own, you know, start to every show. Mm-hmm. And since we're all about creating legacy and we're all about helping people to be the best versions of themselves, something that's so important is that you have a gratitude practice. So every podcast we start off from now on, we're going to talk about three good things that we are thankful for. So, Christian, I'm going to give you a second to think about yours while I shout out mine real quick. And for you, the listener, I want you to think about that. You know, as you're hearing Christian and I mention our things, I want you to come down. If you've got a pen nearby, grab a piece of paper and write down what are three things that you're grateful for. So for me, Christian, I am grateful to still be alive. And I wasn't always. Because after, you know, some of the hard times leaving the military, and especially after losing my best friend, I didn't want to be here. But God is good. Mm-hmm. And I realized if I'm still here, he still has something for me. And so I'm grateful for that even though, you know, let's be honest here. If he looked down the bench and he saw me sitting there with my head down, like, I don't want to be here, God. You know, I don't think he would put me in. I'm not at times not the star player, but he put me in. And so I'm thankful for God. I am so grateful for friends and family. Like I said, y'all that supported me during the last 6-7 weeks have been incredible. And the third thing I'm grateful for, Christian, is my amazing neighbor, who is just like the most incredible friend and the most amazing cook. You know, when she knows that I'm busy, she will cook me a meal and it'll all be good. Yes. So today she brought me over arroz pollo. So not pollo, not chicken. That's in Persian Farsi. But it was just the most delicious dish. So that's what I'm grateful, Christian.
4: Nice.
3: You at home, I want you to be thinking about what are the three things you're grateful for. And Christian, and you know what? We got a chat going here. So put it in the chat. What are the three things you're grateful for? Or even give us one. And Christian will give you some of his three.
4: Yeah, so I'd say the very first one, God's salvation.
3: Amen.
4: Yeah, I think what was done. And I think I've grown a lot more. Like at first I wouldn't read the Bible as much, but now that I've grown older, I'm like picking it up every day and reading parts of it. And I think if you haven't done it, I would suggest looking at the series, The Chosen, because it puts it in such good chronological order. And you're just like, man, just to have seen some of those miracles that he's done, the healings and, you know, how that all went down, just to give you that perspective. It was just, you know, I'm forever thankful, you know, for that and for the salvation, you know, for our sins and such. always reminds me. The second one would definitely be family and friends' love, you know. It showing, not, you know, it doesn't have to be there every day, but to show me when I needed the most, that was there, you know. Whenever they tried, was just always trying to listen in and be like, okay, what's going on here? Like, why am I suffering here as such? And, you know, I think they've always having to have them by my side, you know, especially my daughter, just stubborn it could be, but stubborn with loving me, even, you know, when I didn't deserve it, I felt that way. You know, I was just like, you know, I get the opportunity to be a dad and she loves me unconditionally. So, you know, even having friends that I consider like family, those are huge. And I'll always fight hard for those relationships with them. The last one took me a bit because I was just like three things. I was like, man, which way am I going to go with this? But I learned a lot from my mistakes. And so I am grateful that I made those mistakes, because it has led me to where I'm at now, you know, of understanding who I am, what I stand for, and just knowing I haven't given up yet and I still keep fighting. So
3: that's so powerful, Christian. And I don't see any comments yet. And y'all, I see the numbers here. I see we've got people that are with us. So I want to know, put it in the chat. What are you grateful for? Because I'm telling y'all one thing. If you even cause yourself for 30 seconds to think about one thing you're grateful for, it's going to elevate your mood. Mm-hmm. You might be having a bad day or something's not going well. And this is actually an exercise in positive psychology. And it's called a gratitude journal. So every day you should write three things that you're grateful for and why. Why are you grateful for them? And I don't see y'all's comments yet. Where are you? And I want to know who's with us right now. I'm real excited because Christian, I have some amazing friends that usually join. So I'm really excited to see who's with us. You know, like I talked to you before the podcast, I'm not doing this for numbers, you know. I am not worried about watching the count of who's viewing. I'm doing this because there is one person out there that I know needs to hear Christian's story. And so we are having a conversation between me, Christian, and you. And I'm thankful that you found this message because I know God will bring it to you and he will help you through what you're going through by hearing somebody else that's been there. Man, can I just tell you, I feel so bad. I didn't say salvation as one of my gratitude. That should always be a gratitude, right? Like, I think, especially for people that know Jesus already, it's like, you're like, oh, thank God I'm saved. You know, I'm going to live in eternity for heaven. And it becomes this thing that's kind of like in the background and you don't really think about it. And then you kind of take it for granted. And a pastor was talking to me one time and he said, Jen, can you imagine if you owed 10 lifetimes worth of debt? Imagine, like, I don't know how much money the average person makes, you know, in their lifetime. Let's just say it's 1.5 million. Maybe that's low, you know, but let's just say that's the average person makes 1.5 million in their lifetime. And let's say you owe $10 million to somebody.
4: And
3: what if they said, I'm going to take that debt for you?
4: Oof.
3: Right? Would you not be like screaming in the streets and like crying and just like so overwhelmed? That's what Jesus does for us. He literally suffered, died on the cross, the most horrific crucifixion. And he did it for us. So that no matter how wretched we are, no matter how much we mess up, no matter how shameful we are, he took away our sins. If we call out to him and we surrender those sins to him and we ask to be cleaned in his blood, can you imagine if you owed $10 million and it was just wiped away like that?
4: I think the thing, and I've had to talk with my wife about this one, because, you know, you go to church and it feels good, right? Like, you feel like, all right, checking the box, got it. You know, like, I've done my thing for the week. And then Monday morning hits, boom, and you're back to your normal self again. So, you know, it falls in line with, you know, if you're healthy and there's nothing wrong with you, you have a ton of problems to deal with. But if you're sick, you only have one problem that's worrying for you. And I think that goes for a lot of people. You know, when everything's good and fine, it's easy to get lost, you know, as I'd like to say, in the necessities of life, right? Going to work, doing what you have a family, you got to take your kids to and from, you know, sports practice or schools and such. And you got to worry about dinner. And then by the time you cook dinner, it's just like, you know what, I need a break. I want to unwind. Let me doom scroll on social media or watch a movie. And, you know, you don't want to, like, think about anything else. And it's just, all right. You know, and I feel like the message could hit a lot more at church if having that resounding mindset kind of come back in, telling people, like, look, it's easy to get lost out there. It's easy to just go about your way day in and day out, you know, but then something's going to just get your attention and it feels like Groundhog Day.
3: Christian, I don't mean to interrupt our flow, but here's one of the people I was telling you about. So Kat Mahoney is my sister and she will always be my sister. I love you, Kat. I love you and I miss you so much. And it just lights up my heart to see your name on here. And Kat says, I think sometimes when we think of gratitude, we think it has to be for the big things. But I found life is most precious in the small moments. I don't know why, but this, you're gonna make me cry, Kat. If we have to wait for the big moments of gratitude, we might get lost before it happens.
4: Oh, yeah. I think that one hit home. And so boot camp, like San Diego, that's where I went to, Marine Corps Recruit Depot, San Diego. And you see the aircraft taking off because the airport's like right behind MCRD, right? And I remember going there knowing, like, it was like 3 days after high school graduation. So I literally passed by Disneyland and that's where the rest of the high school students were at. And I'm driving towards MCRD in that charter bus. But one of the things I look towards to was walking on the sidewalks. And just to be able to do that, and I was just like,
3: wow.
4: I'm looking forward to that moment, to be able just to walk on the sidewalk and be like, cool, I've made it here. And I know why I get that opportunity. So yeah, I definitely feel you there, Kat. Those small moments, those small little things, they add up. And when the big thing hits, it's awesome. It's nice. You ride the wave as much as you can. But yeah, those small things mean the most.
3: Thanks so much for that, Kat. And Christian, I am knowing we're going to have continue having a great conversation. But right now, we've got to take a short commercial break. We'll be right back after this.

0: Oh, we haven't even scratched the surface of the good
1: No.
0: stuff. Haven't even scratched the surface of the good stuff. So, I want to just real quickly tell the story of how you and I met. This is actually the first time I think we're meeting face to face. A friend of mine was on a plane back from Iceland, and Christian just happened to sit next to him, and they had an amazing conversation. And my friend said, "You know what? I think I need to introduce you to someone." And Christian, I contacted him, and immediately, I don't know if you guys have had this experience, but have you ever met someone and you just instantly hit it off? Like you feel like you've known them all the time. Okay, sorry, I gotta pause the story for one second. So, Jose Flores, hola, mi amigo, ¿qué
1: Buenos
0: pasó?
1: días.
0: Jose is so awesome, Christian. You have to meet him. Jose also has a show on NBR, and he says,
1: Nice.
0: "Good evening, JJ and Christian. Great interview." So, my take on gratitude: I'm grateful not because my journey has been easy, come on, but because every chapter, good, bad, painful, and beautiful, helped shape the man I am today and gave me something I can use to help somebody else tomorrow.
1: Yes, sir.
0: Amen, amen, amen, and amen. And Jose, I'm so glad that you're here with us. Y'all have to check out his show. It's just incredible. Jose, can you put the name of your show and maybe a way that people can find you in the chat? And I don't know, is my video messing up here? Is it just me, Christian, or
1: No,
0: am
1: it's a little bit lagging.
0: I? Okay. Y'all better not be making fun of my weird faces. I know that's what I do. I take a screenshot. Oh, great. I just gave people an idea. Anyways. But Jose actually for me is like that too, Christian. We just met the other day and we just connected one on one.
1: Nice.
0: And then that's what happened with you and I. Like, I don't know if you felt this way, but there is just such a camaraderie, a rapport that happens automatically when you are willing to be vulnerable.
1: Oh, yeah.
0: And thanks, Jose, for putting this up. You guys got to check him out. He's on NBR Radio as well. But there is just such a magical thing that happens when you're willing to be vulnerable and share with somebody, because all that pretext falls off, and all of a sudden you're connecting soul to soul.
1: I think
0: And
1: it's hard because, I mean, for anybody to open yourself up, you're just no, like I'm not going to do that, because some of us aren't happy about it. I think the biggest thing is we're fearful of other people seeing the parts we're not proud of, like the mistakes that we've made in the past, and we feel we're going to be judged by it from these people, and it can hold anyone back. You have that fear, and it will stop you dead in your tracks from trying to open and having a good conversation with someone that you meet. Like, man, that could have been a lifelong friend I could have met right there if I would have opened up a little bit. But it's hard, it's not easy. I think for anybody, I mean, not just military, but for anyone to just open up that way. But if you put out just a little bit to see if they're willing
0: Come
1: to take that hand, and be like, yeah, I felt like that way before too. I've done that as well. I've felt bad about, some of the mistakes I've made. I'm not proud of it. I don't want anybody to hear about it. Then you're just like, okay, well, all right. They
0: Come
1: feel the
0: on.
1: same way too, because I'm not the only one here.
0: Come
1: And you're
0: on,
1: not,
0: Jose.
1: but internally, if you just keep it inside the whole time and it's just up here, yeah, it's just going to exacerbate. You're just going to fall into rumination, and it's going to be Groundhog Day again every single day. And as they say, right? Same problems, different day.
0: Yeah, absolutely. So is my voice still keeping up? It's just the video that's lagging.
1: Yeah, just a video.
0: Oh man. So Kat says, that's the reality of life. We just want to feel connected. As soon as you give to someone, you will get in return. Woo! Let's go, Kat. I couldn't agree with that more.
1: Yeah. And I think you have to kind of be careful, right? Because you might open up and it's, it goes the opposite, where they use that information and try to use it against you. Or they talk about you, right? Easily leaving a sour taste in your mouth. You know, I have a friend where he was very heavy into just trusting and believing somebody that he just met within a couple of minutes. I was like, I'm looking at it because I'm very well aware, you know, after recruiting duty in trying to sell the Marine Corps to, you know, young high school students and college kids, like you have to look at the body language to see if this message is connecting. And when my friend would talk to some of them, like I would see like, no, don't open up here. Like, what are you doing, man? But he would just go in blindly. And then down the road, he's like, I don't know how this happened. And I'm like, bro, come on now. Like I could have seen that one. But if you see that body language where it's just like, for me, I see the shoulders slumping down. It's just like, they take that like long breath. They're like, or they're looking and they're nodding their head in agreement because it's just, it's connecting with them. You know, you start seeing a little bit of that water, the redness in the eye because it's starting to water. That's when you know, like, okay, this is like, okay, they're opening up because they're connecting with it. And this is something I could probably try to trust.
0: I just feel like this conversation is so led by the Holy Spirit, because do you know, I have been praying on this so hard, Christian, because I've gone through some really, you know, not fun experiences in my life. And for example, one of them was so, you know, devastating that I disappeared off the face of the earth for 10 years. You know, I got off all social media. I had no friends, except those that were like really, really there, you know, that really knew me. And I did not do anything except for work and go home for 10 years. Man. And I think about all the people I missed out on. And it was exactly what you were talking about. All of what was going on in my head. Oh, people are judging me. I'm so ashamed. You know, all these things. And can I just say, Christian, you know, because we're going to get into your book in a second here, but I just want to give people hope that this is something that is a true battle, dealing with the inner critic, which is the book that Christian wrote. We're going to talk about that book in a second. But, you know, when you come to know that you are a child of God and you understand how much God loves you, it's like, nothing else matters, you know? And I think that's also a lie of the enemy to get us stuck on our shame and to really like put a spotlight on us and make us feel like we're such a horrible human being. And because if he can get us ashamed and get us stuck in our head and wanting to hide from the world, we're missing out on community. We're missing out on having conversations with other people that are going through what we're going through, because guess what? It doesn't matter what you're going through. There's somebody else going through it too.
1: Oh yeah. I remember seeing I want to say it was a Sean Ryan show for one of his short clips where I can't remember which father he had on there, but he was talking about like, if the devil knows he has you, he's not wasting his time on you because he already has you.
0: Yes, but I heard that
1: if
0: too.
1: If you're one of the ones that believes in God, he's gonna come after you. He's gonna keep coming after you. And I was just like, all right, well, bring it on, man.
0: That's so good, Christian, because I think that's also a tool for helping to overcome the inner critic and to overcome shame, is knowing like, hey, if I'm nobody if I'm not meant for greatness, I'm not somebody who's going to make an impact in this world, then why would he care about me? He's not, you know, like you said, he's not wasting his time on you. He's trying to find the warriors, mm-hmm. the ones that are going to step out into the world, going to speak life into other people, going to be loving, going to be supporting, going to be a shoulder to cry on, and going to be a voice, you know, that calls out in the night. And he wants to silence us. And I'll tell you one thing, if I add up all the years he silenced me, it's probably a third of my life, Christian. Mm-hmm.
1: But here it wasn't wasted, right now. You know, like, I think looking back at that time, even for some, like even for you, I don't know how you perceive that time as either being wasted, but for me, it would be looking at it, it was in preparation. Mm. You had to be tested in, you know, plenty of books, you know, plenty of stories in the Bible, like Job having everything. God was like, I know Job, he's a faithful believer. He will never let me down. And Satan was like, are you sure about this? And taking it all away and still kept his faith, knowing that, like, hey, I'm saved. No matter what, I know I'm saved. And, you know, for those long trials and tribulations that we have, it was something that we had to go through. And I'd like to say is, okay, you know, during those tough times, what's being expected of you, you know? And that's what I usually tell myself now. It's like, am I asked to display what I've learned? Am I being asked to grow? Am I being asked to learn something new? Or am I asked to be able to observe right now? And that helps me out so much in, you know, seeing the things a lot more clear and not just focusing on negative things. Like, okay, cool. And I think the big thing is not dwelling on it so much, because it's easy to recognize it, but if you just stay there, man, you'll just be stuck in that circle of just pain, hurt. You're not going to get anywhere.
0: Yeah, absolutely, Christian. And I'm so excited to dig into this a little bit more right after this commercial break.

0: All right, and we're back. We're back. So we left off talking, Christian, about what you feel like God is asking you during those challenging times. And the psychology behind this is actually fascinating because one thing we learn in psychology is that nothing has any meaning except for the meaning you give it. I'm going to say that again. Nothing has any meaning except the meaning that you give it. So, what happens, Christian, when instead of focusing on the woe is me or the pain or the hurt or the suffering, now don't get me wrong, that's part of the grieving process, right? But what happens for you when you ask yourself those questions? And maybe if you could, tell us a story about a time that you were really going through it and walk us through how asking yourself those questions changed your life.
1: Yeah, so I mean, you have so much information that's being tossed at you, so many resources, and because you have so much out there, it feels like you have nothing at times because you're just like, I don't know where to start, I don't know what to do. And so, for me, having come in into the Marine Corps right after 9/11 and knowing I was going to go into there, it was easy, the mindset, to kind of see the culture within the Marine Corps. It was get the job done. You don't talk about what's going on as far as your inner stuff. You just keep doing your job, and that's it. And you keep going on like that. And for me, I want to say the hardest time that I've had and was after leaving recruiting duty. So this would be

every day. And this was right after I had, my baby daughter was just born. So I'd come home tired, exhausted from giving everything to the Marine Corps and coming back. And then my wife's looking for help with our daughter. So I try to do as much as I can, but man, it was tough. Yeah, we could have had family, but when we asked, it was no one was ever to stay with us compared to some of our other family members. I got a lot more help as such. So I think at that time I was tired. I was at my lowest. And I was just asking, like, okay, what's being asked of me right now? Because it centered me. And it centered me in the way of capturing my attention and figuring out, okay, I just don't want to survive this. I just don't need to kind of go through that. It's not the way I want to kind of keep going on. And when I started asking those questions, it hit home because it was just like, okay, let me reset here and see exactly what I need to do to kind of get out of this. And I kept working, kept doing, trying to be even more helpful at home, with my daughter. I think I still needed a break, and that break came afterwards once I got moved to a different unit, because I just went so hard in focusing on the Marine Corps and making sure my guys were trained up because they're going to deploy. I definitely needed that break from that. And I needed a break so hard that I let myself go in the sense that I wasn't the leader that I could have been at that next unit. And so that took even more time to kind of figure that out because I was just like, man, I'm so tired. Like, I put in so much time over there. I gave up everything. Had a lot more time to myself, but even then, it just felt like, okay, I have to be on still. But it still pushed through. And really, what helped out the most was continuing to like read books. Because I would get a lot from them and I would take that and use that. And, when even when you talked about meaning, there's one book that definitely stands out, and that's the one book by Viktor Frankl called The Meaning of Life, right? And his book, what I took from it was this. If you haven't heard about Viktor Frankl, he was a psychiatrist, got put into a concentration camp. He was Jewish, so obviously his family went away, never saw them again. And so what he was doing was just using the skills that he learned, right? Just listening in to the other prisoners, to the other guards. And through that, he found out one thing that stuck with me ever since. He made this mention: in between when something happens and before you react to it, there's a space, right? And within that space lays your greatest freedom. And for me, I'd like to say that's where your peace and your joy is at. He said that because of this. The Nazis killed his family. He was imprisoned, barely kept alive. But the one thing they couldn't take away was his ability to react to what was going on. And I think that's missed a lot because if we have a problem, it's I must, I need to, I have to, right? And it carries a heavy weight with it, and sometimes negative for people because they're just like, I just don't know how to do this. I don't know. I hope somebody helps me. Or they compare themselves to somebody else that has things going on. They look at social media and they're like, man, I wish I had that. For me, when I started looking back and asking myself that, it just came up to me. I don't know why. And it was just, you know what? I get the opportunity today to control my life.

0: different connotation to what we say every day. Like, I have to figure this out. I need to, I must. It's, you know what? You get the opportunity today. And that right there kind of just like, whew, all right, I get the opportunity. I know when I was younger and, you know, when I was working a lot at the unit, my daughter would get home. I'd get home. My daughter would be excited. And sometimes I'd react bad. You know, I'd just be just, you know, snap. And even when I was in my room, you know, just I was like, oh, why did I do that? Like, I'm such a bad dad. Like, why did I make that, like, stupid? Like, my daughter just wants to play with me. Like, why am I snapping at her? And so for me, I was like, okay, how can I kind of alleviate myself from this? And, you know, I was like, all right, let me stop by before I get in to my house and just remind myself that I get the opportunity to be a dad today. And that grounds me a lot. I mean, I still do it today. You know, it's something that I continue to use, and, you know, it keeps me grounded no matter what. You know, not so much that I let the negativity of things kind of get to me if things aren't going well, but knowing that I get an opportunity to be a dad, that my daughter is still alive, I'm alive. That's what I'm truly, truly grateful for, in being able to see that. I can't hear you.
1: What do you think happens in your mind when you go from a place, you just got home, you're frustrated, exhausted, and you blow up on your daughter? What happens to your mind when you go from a, God, I have so much, I'm on my plate, there's just too much going on, to a reminder, wait, I had a bad day, but right now in this moment, I get to be a dad?
0: I think it's realizing, coming to the realization, not to bring that negativity to my daughter, you know, because she doesn't deserve it. You know, this is just me having to deal with that stuff. And if that doesn't work, I always go to a little phrase that I created for myself to kind of say that, because you have to snap yourself out of it. Right? Because if you're just extremely into anger, you're just going to go off that way, right? You're going to miss out on something and poof, you know, you're mad. It's like that one picture that shows a dog that's barking at the bird. The bird's flying over the cliff and the dog's jumping at it as well. It's just like yeah, you're going to make a mistake. And then when you do make a mistake because you're mad, you're just going to be that much more harsh on yourself. You're like, wow. Yes, you were mad about work, but now you made an even bigger mistake now. So now that inner critic is just attacking you even harder, because now you're just like, oh, why? And you look for different ways to kind of get to that, to find a way to get the edge off. And some of it might be alcohol. Some of us, you know, hopefully the good ones are working out, trying to get that stress out some way or another. Others kind of see it through getting out of the house, finding some way to distance and distract yourself from it. And for me, what I do is I tell myself this: it's for those who never will. You know, that's the first part that kind of gets it. Like, you know what? You're still alive. You're not dead. You're not dead compared to some of the other people that had their lives cut short. It's just like, oh, yep, that's true. Like, I'm still here. Second part of it is for those who I'll never forget, meaning the good and bad relationships I've had, the leaders that I've done, never forgetting those examples and reminded myself. And that was just like, got it. The last part, though, the last part gets me going. And it's, may I always remember, or may I never forget, that any other person in my shoes would have crumbled. And it's like, yep, they sure would have crumbled. And that just, boom, you know, like it gets me out of it. I think about it some more if I'm down or if I'm mad. And it's just like, all right, get out of where I'm at, go outside, take a deep breath, try to find a technique that just gets me out of it. And usually once I say my saying, it's just like, all right, let's get back into it. It's still, you're on mute.
1: Oh my goodness. First time back after many weeks off. Y'all, thank you for the grace. You know, and that's why I'm so excited. In a minute here, we're going to get into your book, Christian, because what you're talking about right now, this is exactly why you wrote your book, to be able to help people who have been there and are struggling and don't necessarily have all these tools yet, or even the real understanding of why life is so hard right now, you know? And so I'm really excited for us to be able to talk about that. And we will be doing that right after this commercial break.

0: And we're back with our guest, Christian Navarro. I'm glad you're still with us because we're gonna get into some good stuff, y'all. So, Christian, you wrote a book, and the book is called Empowerment Through Darkness. And I was lucky enough to get a preview of the book before it actually goes to publishing. And I gotta tell you, Christian, this book is for everybody. I think there are some people that are like, oh, he's a Marine, he's a dad, he's this, as a female, I got so much out of it. I mean, I don't think it matters who you are, you will get something from this book. And before we start going into it a little bit, I'd just love to hear about what put it on your heart to write this book.
1: Oh man. I think once I figured out, how to kind of really connect with people and seeing the effect that had with them, but just constantly seeing it, like, I did it one time and I've had good feedback the first time, and I was like, hey, all right, not bad. I was like, all right, cool. But it just kept happening every single time. Like, I was seeing it connect, the message was connecting with people, and it just kept happening. And something just inside me was just like, just write the book. And I'm not a professional in the sense that, like, I study psychology or, have any type of degree in that sense. But, through a lot that I've learned and I've experienced, I think the part that I've been able just to put things together in a way that just made sense. It isn't like a, hey, do this 10 plan, or these are the 47 things you have to focus on, because, like, most people don't remember that stuff. You always hear the, there's the Nike slogan, just do it, right? And even for the some of the self-help books, like, yeah, like, if you do that, like, yeah, you're gonna be good. But I think a part that's missed, it's that inner battle that you have with yourself on why you don't do it, right? When you look at those videos that are motivating on social media, you're like, oh wow. I was like, you know what? Yeah, I could do that. And then guess what? Life happens, and it's like, nah, you ain't doing that. Because you get used to the excuses. You either say, it's not the right time. I'll just do it tomorrow. Today's just not the day. I just, you know what? I'm so busy. I just need a day off to cool and relax. I'll start tomorrow, right? All the little excuses that we give into, and it's easy for us to give in because it's just like, yeah, I've done it for such a long time now. It's like, all right, whatever. And when I started bringing up that message in that way with the book, it was really like, yeah, you got to write this book. And I was like, all right, cool. Let me jot down and start writing it. Had no idea how to start it out because I was just like, oh man, how do I even start this thing? And I'm not professionally a writer in any sense of the words and such. And so I was like, all right, well, let me try to structure it. Wrote out everything that I could that'd be helpful, and then started getting things together. And that's where the product is at now.
0: So, I'm wondering if you will partake in some real talk with me. So, we had a great conversation before getting on the podcast, and we were talking about how those voices, the inner critic, Eeyore, for you, Eeyore was trying to keep you from writing this book. And what has that journey been like for you?
1: Oh man, it was the same way that I had to take as far as me getting past my inner critic initially, of having to write down the worst things I would tell myself, for the past mistakes that I made, right? It's like, why'd you make that dumb mistake? Like, bro, you're a Marine leader. Like, why'd you make that? It's just like, ugh. Like, I remember retiring from the Marine Corps, and those bad, dumb decisions that I made, I would still feel like, ugh, like I need to make up for it. You know, like, why did I do this? Like, let me go talk to the captain real quick. I know I can make it back up again. I could do this. Like, and it's just knowing, it's just like, you can't, you know? And I think with people, what happens is you sometimes fall to being a prisoner of your past.
0: Yes.
1: And you feel like you cannot get out of it. Or you are a prisoner to the future because you're worrying so much about what's to come. But what people are missing is today, right now, at this moment, that's what you're going to miss every single time. And, you know, when I was trying to write the book, you know, I would always just hear, it's just like, why are you writing a book? You're not. You don't have a college degree. You never studied this. You don't have data. Like, what are you doing? And I'd be like, ah, should I? Should I not? And I had to recognize, you know, okay, I know what I tell myself. And I know either usually what triggers it or where it happens more often than not. And that's where I had to come up with a technique to distance and distract myself from it. And I had to fail. The next part is I had to fail towards finding what was going to work for me. You know, because I would go outside, catch my breath, and be like, all right, you could write this. But then again, nope, that one didn't work. It's like, all right, well, let me go do some push-ups, right? Nope, that didn't work. Well, let me go read in a different room. Nope, that didn't work. And so it would get to the point where I would take a couple of days or even be a week before I'd write anything else. Like I said, like I just got lost in the necessities of life, of working, being a dad, being a husband, fixing things around the house, taking my daughter, helping her out, being there as much as I can. And those days started piling on. But every time I would talk about the book to somebody face to face, they'd be like, why aren't you writing this in a book? And it just came to that point where I just had to have that like screw it moment. Like, if I don't do this, what's the worst that happens? Or if I do, what's the worst that's going to happen? And I think for me, it kind of reminded me of being able to give up my problems and put that on Jesus.
0: Come on.
1: You know, because we all carry a huge weight on ourselves. And I think the thing that we forget about that is that there's an expectation that we put on ourselves. If you're a dad, okay, you're a dad. But then you have to define how you're going to do that yourself, right? Like, what does that require of you? And so you expect a lot of yourself up here as a dad, you know, and when you fall short one time, you're just like, ah, oh, I failed. Like, I'm just bad. And for me, it would be quite evident, especially when I was working so much at the unit, putting in those hours, I'd feel bad like a dad. Like I'd be like, man, I'm just a shitbag dad. Or even if my wife was crying that she needed help, and I'm just like, I'm so tired, babe. Like I cannot help you. And the next day, I'm just like sitting in my car, just like, why did I let my wife cry, and me not feel any type of remorse, pain? Because I would shut down. Like I would just go internal. And I wouldn't even say anything. And I struggled with that one hard for sure. Like that was the big one that I've had. But being able to see it and catch it helped out a lot in getting past that inner critic, because just writing that down, you know, writing down like, what's the worst? And I was like, well, what is the worst that happens if I write this book? And that's when I started just to get past it. And I was like, all right, cool. I'm on a roll, and I wasn't going to stop till I finished it.
0: I love that, Christian, you asked the question, what's the worst that can happen? Because our brain is definitely fighting every single day to identify something that will cause us pain. So I think that's a phenomenal question. Mm-hmm. I'm wondering, do you also ask yourself, what's the best thing that could happen?
1: I do at times. I think for me, I sometimes get to the point where I always prepare for the worst.
0: Yeah.
1: You know, prepare for the worst, but hope for the best. Mm-hmm. And I think it goes back to what Kat was saying, right? Be grateful of the small little things, yeah. You know, of if it goes well, hey, awesome, cool. Let me ride this wave. But if it doesn't, it's just like, I'm still grateful just to be here.
0: Mm. That's really good. I do want to challenge you mm-hmm. just a little bit. You're willing to be challenged just a little bit?
1: Oh, yeah.
0: I think sometimes that way of thinking, and I identify with it wholeheartedly, I think that becomes a mechanism for protecting ourselves.
1: Mm.
0: And one thing that God has revealed to me is that when I'm worried about failing or not doing a great job, because even, you know, at times it feels like not doing a great job is just as bad as failing. Mm-hmm. You know, I don't want to just do a good job. I want to do a great job. And I think it's really easy to get caught up in our own strength when we do that. And we're protecting ourselves.
1: Mm-hmm.
0: But if we can ask ourselves, what's the best thing that could happen? And if we can force ourselves to realize that we are just vessels for God to use us, I think if we would open up our heart and listen for God's whispers, we might hear something we never thought about.
1: Mm-hmm.
0: And I feel like, Christian, I, you know, when I ask what's the best thing that could happen from you writing your book, you could save someone's life.
1: Mm-hmm.
0: You could connect with them in such a powerful way that they feel heard. They feel seen with somebody they've never even met. But because your words, I believe, were divinely inspired, it's a great book, Christian. And you've already done that for me. Mm-hmm. And I think sometimes it's hard, though, to open up. And, you know, we don't want to get our ego involved and be like, oh, I'm going to change lives. But it's almost just opening up to the possibility of, you know, I'm a train wreck. We all are train wrecks. But the minute that we hand it over to God and we say, hey, God, I'm just going to show up so you can use me, He can do exceedingly and wonderful, powerful things.
1: Oh, yeah. I remember watching, I'm forgetting the movie, but it's the one about Private Doss. And he's in Tarawa, I want to say. And he's that one individual medic that dropped down the people that were hurt, like, all throughout the night. Right? And I remember that specific scene where, you know, like closer to, you know, the end of the book where it was, or the end of the movie where he's like, God, just let me help one more. And for me, it's knowing that, you know, like, God, just let me help one more. You know, I think with with worrying about failing. You know, I think that's normal for anybody, you know, because you care, it matters, and it's important. But as I'd like to say, fail towards your success. Wow. Right? If you didn't get it the first time, and like hindsight's 20/20, right? Like, granted. But if you know you did everything you could and you laid it out there and there's nothing else you could have done, like, hold your head high. There's no reason to look down, feel down about yourself because you didn't make it or you didn't get that one. It's like, you did the best that you could. And that's a win in itself, right? Failing to me is more so when you've given up on it. You know, when it was just like, you know what, I just can't do this. I'm done. And I've seen it, you know, with Marines, you know, they almost had the promotion. They almost had what they're going shooting for physically and they didn't get it. And it just crushed them. I mean, I remember one Marine, he was overweight and we were going to take him to training and it was during the hottest time. So we were going to run him. We're like, dude, you need to make weight. Like, you only have so much time to get in there and make this weight. Doing good. Kept feeding, you know, giving him the proper nutrition, running, doing everything we can. It was like the day before he was about to weigh in, he just gave up. And when the sergeant major weighed him, he was over and he got processed out. Oh, man. And it was just like, dude, you were right there. Like, oh yeah, just one more day, but it was too much. And it's sad to see that, you know, hopefully things are good for him, but I think I view it as that, like failing when you've completely have given up and you're not willing to try again. And that's something that I do with my daughter. Cause, oh man, she's stubborn and perfectionist like her mom. Like if it's not perfect, it's a complete failure. And I'd seen that with her and also my wife as well. We were just like, we need to kind of help her because at first she wouldn't listen, but I had to just keep reinforcing because you're not going to beat your inner critic on just one accomplishment. Like there's not one accomplishment that's going to keep that inner critic quiet, right? Like no matter what it is, like you're just going to have something else come up again, right? Yeah. But when I talked to my daughter, I always reminded her, hey, look, you're not going to get things right the first time. And she's like, I don't care, Dad. Like, I'm just a failure. And I could see her be hard on herself. And I was just like, oh, man. Like, Sadie, like, you got to, like, just cool, relax. Like, it's okay you made a mistake. Or if she made a mess while she was trying to cook something, she's like, oh, my gosh. And she would be hard in sitting down with her and just telling her, like, it's okay to fail. You know, like, you're going to make mistakes. Be kind to yourself. And just know this is how you're going to learn sometimes because you're stubborn. And when you're stubborn, you got to learn the hard way for some reason. Like that's genetics with your mom's side. you know, but now I've seen a difference with her of just constantly pushing that message where she makes a mess, you know, she'll clean it up. And, it's rarely because she would always say, I'm sorry, Daddy, I'm sorry. Mm-hmm. Now it's just very, very rare that I hear her say that. If she drops something, we both look at each other and I'm just like, it happens, right? And, you know, and she goes back to it. And I think that's the big thing for me as a dad now is just trying to show her that like failing doesn't mean you've given up. You know, when you're not willing to get back on, yeah, that's for sure failing. That's for sure. Like you've given up, like, that's it. Like, don't go there. Just keep at it. You will get there if you keep attacking that inner critic and you keep going for it. You will get there. Trust me. You just have to stay at it. Don't compare yourself to anybody else. Stay focused on you and you will get there.
0: That's so powerful, Christian. And there's a point or a part in your book that I hope you don't mind. I want to read for a second. Okay. What I didn't realize was that those inner thoughts occur naturally, just as the single breath we take that expands and contracts in our lungs. They are present with you immediately upon waking, during your drives, while streaming shows, or when using your cell phone. For some, these thoughts are never ending and relentless in their pursuit to control you. The following memories are some that have stayed with me. And you go on to talk about your earliest recollection as a kid and some other really powerful stories. But I had to highlight that part because the way you worded it, it was just so powerful, because I've never thought about it like that. The inner critic is always there. It's just like breathing. And there was something freeing for me, Christian, when I read that, because it was this reminder that, because what I would do, I would judge that voice, right? I would judge the voice, like, what's wrong with me that I'm always thinking these bad things about myself, that I, you know, I'm just constantly judging myself and I can never have grace for myself. Like, it's like you suffer first because of the voice, and then you suffer a second time for judging yourself for having the voice. But when I read that, that gave me so much freedom, Christian, to hear somebody else say, this is natural, and it's it happens to everyone.
1: Oh, yeah. You know, having done this in the Marine Corps, because I had to learn, right, like where this kind of came from. And it initially started when I was recruiting duty, because they teach you how to sell the Marine Corps to young high school students, right? They give you 12 benefit tags you could choose from. They're like, hey, out of these 12, choose your top three and tell me why it's your number one. And so learn how to do that technique. And then I was taking college classes at that time as well. And I remember having a leadership class I had to take. Having done 3 combat deployments, I'm just like, you've got to be kidding me. Like, what is this college class going to teach me about leadership that I've already learned already from going to combat and coming back? And I looked at that one of the chapters that we were in, and it was transformational leadership. And I remember the specific question, because it said, what are you doing that's transformational now? Yeah. And it was just like, well, you got me there. I can't think of anything. So that question stuck with me for a while. And it was, I can't remember what day it was, but then I was just looking at those benefit tags, and I was just like, if I could find what's important to somebody using these benefit tags, what if I just replace them and just ask the individual, hey, what are the top 3 things, 1 to 3 things that are most important to you and why? When I did that, that's when I started seeing people opening up, where I was able just to connect that much more. Because for me, once I knew that, then I just had to connect the message to what was important to you and why, towards, hey, this is how the Marine Corps is going to be able to provide that for you. And being able to get that type of connection with people was huge, because I could see it, and I was just like, man, okay, this is working with them. And so once I retired, because I talked to civilians every now and then, but when I retired, I volunteered at my church as a financial ministry. And there were people looking for help financially because they needed assistance. And I would just ask them, you know, like, I would give them a little bit of myself, like, hey, if you like at night, do you feel like you just talk negatively to yourself? And they're like, yeah. I was like, this is what I would tell myself, right? And keep opening up a little bit more. And I would just see it connect with them. You know, some of them would cry. Some of them, I could see them shaking their head. I could see those shoulders slumping. I would hear that big breath. And just doing it for years, right? And just seeing that, I was just like, man, okay, this isn't just for you know, people in the military. Like, this is everybody. Like, this isn't just solely focused towards people that have, you know, accomplished one thing big. And some might say, like, oh, he's a Marine. Like, he accomplished something that I wouldn't have done. I was like, but even with some of the older folks that I've talked to, like, I've seen it connect. And I remember this old Polish lady that I talked to where she was saying, like, she had nobody. She was struggling to pay her bills, and she was just being hard on herself. And, you know, and I asked a question. I was like, hey, did you immigrate over here from Poland? She's like, yeah. And I was like, how was that? And she would tell me, right? She told me how hard it was to come over here. And I was like, do you think that was easy? She's like, oh, no, that wasn't easy at all. And I was like, and so going back, right, to reminiscing of what you have done and not diminishing what you've accomplished in your lifetime. And so I told her, I was like, you know how awesome that is to hear that you've migrated from Poland all the way over here. And still, I asked her, how many years is this apart since you migrated? She's like, oh, over like 20 years. I was like, and you're still here 20 years after that. I was like, what would you do back then when things were tough? And I could see her, she was just like, and I slowly started seeing a smile on her face. She's like, I used to sing. I was like, what? I was like, you serious? She's like, yeah, I used to sing. I was like, do you do that now? She's like, I haven't done this in such a long time. And I could see that, like, that look of just like, okay, like, these, you know, this isn't so bad. And I was like, it's not. I was like, you could get out of this. I was like, I know you can. I was like, because I see in your face, I was like, I see that attitude. Like, if I survived immigrating from Poland, this is not going to be the one thing that's going to stop me. I was like, heck, it shouldn't. And that one, just seeing her come to that realization, was just like, I was just like thankful for it. And I'm very humble that I was able to do that. And learning that from not only, you know, learning Marine Corps recruiting, but just that class and transformational leadership, just that one question alone was worth that class alone for me, because it brought it together to where I was able to have that conversation with her and help her out.
0: That's so powerful, Christian. When we get back from this commercial break, I'm excited to talk about how you can use questions to silence the inner critic. We'll be right back.

0: And we're back with Christian Navarro, the author of Empowerment Through Darkness. Christian, how did you decide on that title?
1: Oof. I think I was thinking about like, all right, what's a, what's a good title? And I was like, the title has to be like something that people can connect with, but more so like have that little bit of curiosity, like, what does it mean by darkness? Like, where is this coming from? Because I worked with other titles, and I was messing around with AI of just creating a picture from it. And I had to
0: Which is
1: go
0: really
1: back.
0: cool, by the way. I love what you went with.
1: I had to go back and look at that time. And I remember, the time when, my daughter was born, and it was like the hardest time in my life. And I would say, I was like, you know what? That was the darkest time. And I was just like, darkness. And then I was just like, okay. I was like, all right, how does this fit into the book? And I was like, well, people are dark when, they're dealing with their inner critic and they're just harsh on themselves. And I'm like, okay, what's this book deal with? It's like, well, it's getting past it. I was like, well, I don't want to say past it. And I was like, so I just came up with Empowerment Through the Darkness. And I was just like, that's it. That's it right there.
0: Yeah, it seems so spot on to me because what I love about what you wrote in this book is, man, I want to so bad tell the story you tell in the beginning. It just pulls you in, but I'm not going to do that because I want the readers to experience the excitement and the awe and just the, thrill of like what's going to happen next. Because you really did that so beautifully, Christian. And that story and some of the other stories that you capture, what was so powerful to me is that you really do a good job connecting with the reader and explaining to them what you walked through, but in a way that makes the reader feel like, wow, I can completely relate to this. And I'm wondering, one thing I'd like you to talk about is what is your advice for someone, say, after Eeyore, your inner critic, or their whatever they name their inner critic, for that one listener who needs it, what do you tell them when they are being bombarded by that voice? And they recognize, okay, wait a minute, this is the inner critic. This isn't me. This isn't helpful. This is the inner critic. What do you recommend they do?
1: Ooh. I would remind them, or I would tell them, just be kind to yourself. You're going through a battle that isn't going to stop. And I think more so, like, you have to train that inner critic to be supporting you instead of just bringing you down and making you feel like you're in a mental prison, because you could think these negative thoughts day in and day out, and you're just sitting there like, oh, I wish somebody would help me. There's always that saying, you will get past it if you realize no one's gonna come save you. And I think you can see that anywhere on social media. But being kind to yourself, because any little thing could just draw you back to that negative mentality. You think about those past mistakes, those past decisions that you aren't proud of, either as a parent, a friend, a father, a mother, brother, sister. You might have said some things to somebody else, and it's just like, ugh. But be kind, because no one is going to know what you're going through, right? And we all place that facade in front of everybody, and what we tell ourselves, to the outside world, like, hey, how are you doing today? Like, oh, I'm fine. All right, like, how many times have we said that and we're not? We wanted to say something, but we're ashamed, or we feel like, hey, I'm gonna put my problems onto them if I do that. And one book that I would recommend that I read recently is called Invisible Heroes. And this one kind of deals with trauma of any kind. But once you get past like the beginning part, because you get some data stuff in there, and some people might not like that, but you get to the exercise portion, and that's where it's good at, because the one exercise that stuck with me was, okay, go into a room, your room, breathe in and breathe out, right? Feel your heart rate come down. And then think about the worst thing you could think about yourself, right? Or the one problem that you have, right? And feel yourself in those moments and feeling that emotion at that time. And once you're done there, then focus on this. Imagine you're in a room and you're surrounded by the people that love you. And imagine them telling you, you don't have to be harsh on yourself. We're here and we love you. And when I just read that, oh man, it was impactful, because I don't think too many of us do that. You know, we imagine a room of loved ones and them telling us, hey, you're loved. Because you're like, yeah, we could always say like, hey, I love you, man. You know, I'll be there for you. But with you just being able to listen that and reinforce that every single time, it changes it. And then you kind of remind yourself like, yeah, okay, I need to be kind here, because that inner critic is going to keep attacking any which way they can. They knows my inner secrets. It knows everything about you, right? And as they say, Rome wasn't built in a day, nor was the Great Wall of China destroyed in a day. So it's going to take time. But you've, like I said, fail towards your success, But overall, just be kind to yourself. Be kind to yourself and know that you are loved.
0: It seems so simple. Be kind to yourself and know that you are loved. But how many of us fail to do that, especially mm-hmm. when things get tough and we start judging ourselves and that inner critic starts really rearing its ugly head. I loved that exercise about imagining your loved ones surrounding you. And to me, again, that's the power of asking yourself the right question, knowing how to direct your mind instead of letting that inner critic direct it for you. Mm-hmm. And I'm excited when we get back, Christian. I'm excited to find out who you think needs this book the most.
1: Okay.
0: And we'll be right back after this commercial break.

0: author of Empowerment Through Darkness. Christian, thanks again for being here tonight.
1: Yeah, pleasure.
0: So I'm curious, what is your desire that people take away from reading your book?
1: Oh, man. I think knowing that they could connect with what they tell themselves, and knowing when that happens and being able to kind of demonstrate that, you know, like the things that the negative self-talk that I would tell myself from my past mistakes and how heavy it would weigh on me, and just being like, oh my God, like, yeah, you came in, like, why did I make that mistake? And you're just like, ugh. You're driving from home and it hits you again. Like, why'd you make that mistake, Christian? Like, really? Like, why'd you do that? Like, you're college educated, you're a Marine, you're a staff sergeant. Like, why'd you do that? And you know that there's somebody else out there that's going through the same thing. And it's like, you know what? He's feeling some of the same things that I tell myself. And if I could do this in small, simple steps, right, that I'll be able to get past it. And that there's hope that you could get past those negative thoughts, you know. And it's for the person, the everyday person, to know that they don't have to be in that same cycle of pain, that same cycle of hurt. Your past shouldn't be a prison sentence, nor should your future. But if you spend a little bit of time to reminisce about your past experiences, and I feel like, oh, I could have done better, and, you know, hindsight 2022 always for everybody. But even then, you know, like, if you're just comparing yourself, it's knowing what's going to take you down that same path of hurt and pain, and realizing that if you know what you tell yourself and you know where it happens, from then on out, it's time to punch back at the inner critic. And, you know, and same thing, like, they read it, they might not get past it, right? They're just going to be, this is just another one of those books. But if they really take the time, like I said, for me, writing down the most negative things about myself, that took months, because I would look at that paper and I'd be like, why do I need to write this? Like, I already know this. Like, I know what I tell myself. I feel like a failure as a dad, as a husband. Like, why do I need to write this down? This is dumb. And I'm like, yeah, this is kind of dumb, you know? And I'd see it again and be like, oh, maybe I should. Like, nah, man, you got other things to worry about. Like, yeah, that's true. I got other things to worry about. But when I wrote down that first one, it stopped weighing so heavy on my mind. And I was just like, okay, this isn't so bad. And I wrote down the next one. I was like, all right. And it just kept going, just kept writing every

0: single one of them. And even why, like when you read the book, you'll see like, yeah, that's what I thought about myself. I felt like shit, seeing my wife cry. Like I was just like, oh man. And just still like, all right, I need to find a way somehow. Like this isn't where how I want to live my next 20, 30 years of my life in this type of mental prison. I was like, I need to get past this. And I think I've run in a way where people could connect to it, and it doesn't feel like it's impossible because of like, okay, this guy was having, like not the same thoughts that I have, but he was having those thoughts in there randomly happening because of his past mistakes. Let me try this out. And then just trying, I'm just like, oh man, that's where that money is, and that's where I'd like to be at. Just be able to see them try. And if they don't get it, cool. Go back at it again. But yeah, that's what I hope they take from it, that they could do this. And once they get past this, man, it's peace and joy that will meet you there.
1: I want that for our audience, Christian. And I want that for every person that picks up your book because it's so powerful. It's almost like, in the Matrix, once you take the, what is it, the red pill, I think, you can never go back. But it's in a good way. You can never go back because you learn something so powerful that can help you every single day of life. And I just thank you for letting me read the book before it's published and before everybody else gets their hands on it. I feel very honored.
0: Thank
1: And I'm curious, Christian, what does legacy mean to you?
0: What is what?
1: Legacy.
0: Legacy? Ooh, man. Think legacy for me, I would say it is a culmination of seeing how you not only handled the good times in life, but really seeing how you handled the bad times. Because I know for me as a leader, it was easy to, if I had everything going for me, I had the Marines trained, they were doing good. And seeing how they were getting everything they needed. But legacy, I think, has to include seeing you at your worst as well. Like, how did you react when you felt like you were cornered? Did you give in, give up easily? Did you try fighting if you didn't fight? Like, what happened and such? And I think it's a culmination of both of those to really show people, like, hey, this is who this person was. That's their legacy.
1: I think that's a real important point in understanding what is your legacy. Because I can speak from personal experience, Christian. I'm at the point in my life, I don't really get impressed by these people that seem like they've figured everything out and life is just amazing and everything just works. I think there's a part of me that understands that's not reality. Because no matter how much you show how successful you are or talk about all the amazing things you've done, by you not walking us through the challenges that you've been through, I don't really care. You know, Christian, I don't really care how much you've accomplished because if I don't know what you've been through, I can't relate to that. And so I find that so powerful that you include that in the definition of legacy for yourself. And I think I'm going to have to change my definition as well now. Because that is really what matters. You know, I think about somebody that's really rich and was born with the silver spoon in their mouth, you know? I'm not really interested in hearing their story. I'm not really interested in understanding what it was like, you know, having unlimited finances at your disposal and just deciding you want to do something and then you do it. The majority of human beings can't relate to that story.
0: No, no.
1: But we can relate to having to believe in yourself when the inner critic is screaming in your ear so loud you can't even hear yourself think, you know, or going through that time when you have a new baby and you have so much stress and pressure on everything else in your life. And yet, you know, you're feeling the intensity of feeling like you're failing as a husband or a father, but pushing through and figuring out how do you handle that situation and how do you learn from that situation? How do you become a better human being? And then doing exactly what you're doing, Christian, you're passing it on. And I think that's the most important part. And it doesn't mean you have to have a podcast. It doesn't mean you have to write a book. But it doesn't mean that you have to pass it on. And I just want to commend you for writing your book and getting past the inner critic. Because I joked with you before, you know, we actually got on the show here and told you how many times I've started writing my own book.
0: Yeah.
1: And okay. I don't have a full copy ready to go.
0: But now actually, you can start now. Now you can start. Well,
1: you finish, you know, it. Actually, to be transparent, I actually did write a book I think it was 2022, but there was a lot of pressure from the publisher I was working with. And I decided at the end of the day, you're not going to own this book. You're not going to own my story. I'm going to own my own. So, you know, maybe one day I'll go back, Christian, and I will put out my own story. But I just look at you and I look at you in awe because no matter what, those words will never die. And you may, you know, for example, I can't remember what artist it was, but, you know, there, I don't know if it was Monet or who it was, but there's a very, very famous artist and no one knew them. Nobody bought their work. Nobody cared about their work till after they died. And now they're one of the most famous artists in the world. You know, and I think about that, the fact that you're putting your heart on paper, Christian, you're being vulnerable, you're sharing stories that people will be able to relate with, and you're making a difference. And you never know how many lives that you're going to touch. And I just want to commend you for that.
0: Thank you. Appreciate it.
1: Even if you hadn't written this book, I already know that your legacy lives on because of the stories that you've shared with me, understanding the Marines that have reached out to you, you know, and told you what a difference you made. And I'm wondering if you would share one of those stories with us just to end our podcast with a little bit of hope and a little bit of encouragement of how each one of us, we can make a difference in someone else's life.
0: So I think it's kind of like a recurring theme, like as I see, I think, in your most darkest moments, you will find surprises. Because in my first deployment, I remember my family not writing to me much. Like the only person that would email my brother. That's because he had email and I had email out in Iraq. But I wouldn't get too many. I wouldn't get any letters from my mom. And that got me down. You know, it's my first deployment. And, you know, that's because of that, that's how I got introduced to my wife. And then, like, I'd give everything to her because she stayed with me even when she told me she was, like, about to be done and give up on her marriage during that dark time. Like, she still stuck by me and didn't give up. And so during that dark time, I was working I had to work at nighttime, and that's when I was in charge of all the Marines at night. So this is about maybe 40 or so Marine, 40, 50 Marines working at night. And I was the one that dictated what got worked on and everything else as such. For me, I wanted to go in and check on the Marines. So when I would walk by, they'd be like, oh, Staff Sergeant. They're like, hey, Staff Sergeant, this is what we have working on. This is what we got doing. I was like, I don't care about that. Like, I know you're at work. I was like, how are you doing, Marine? He's like me? Like, yeah, you. Like, how are you doing? And they would tell me, right? And they, like, these aren't Marines that I'm, you know, directly, they're directly under my supervision, but I just go talk to them. I'd go out to the aircraft on the flight line where they're parked at, and I'd go talk to them just to see how they're doing, you know, joke around with them, seeing how they're progressing on the work that I required them that night. And I want to say it was about, let's see, that was in 2015, 2016. So I got a text message on Messenger, and it goes, it started out with, you might not remember me, but I knew it was him because it was only one Marine that had his specific first name. And I was just like, I'm never going to forget that. So when I saw his message pop up, I was like, I know who you are. Like, you're the only one with that name. And he's like, you know what? I worked with you back then, but it was because of how you were as a leader and what you did on a daily basis. It's the reason why I got selected to be a staff sergeant. And when I read that, I was just like, oh man, like just hitting home, right? And, you know, another one was, we were at the Marine Corps ball, and I remember one of the corporals introducing me to his spouse, and the Marine went away somewhere else. I can't remember where he was going to, but I was there with the spouse, and she goes, she's like, you know what? He talks about you. And I looked, I was like, hopefully in a positive manner. And she was laughing. She's like, no, he really pays attention to what you say and what you tell him personally. And I was like, it really means a lot. And just those two, if I would have never written this book and ended my career as that, and that was my legacy, it would have been more than enough. But there's been numerous times with other Marines that, you know, extremely thankful that I talked to them, you know, in how I brought this up to them with the book and being able to get past that as such. And it's that resounding message that like keeps telling me, like, you need to finish this book. And it's huge. It's just that reinforcement. It was like, get this book out. Like, people are gonna connect with it. They're gonna like it. It's not just for, you know, military members. Anybody who sees it or anybody who reads it, they will see and be able to connect with it. And I feel it's a good, strong message. And anyone can use this one. So it's having those Marines reach out to me like that and having to talk to the spouse like that, it was just like humbling experience, and extremely grateful as well that I've been able to get to where I'm at with this.
1: And I just want to remind you, Christian, if you're all right with this, but I do want to remind you that for every one person that actually reaches out and says thank you, there's probably 20 more that feel the exact same way.
0: You know, I didn't think about that up until you told me, like, we had that conversation there. So I was just like, man, yeah, because when he picked up Gunny as well, that Marine that messaged me, like, he was still asking, like, hey, how'd you do it? Like, when you were at this rank, like, what did you do? And I was like, okay, he's using everything. And when you told me that, it was just like, there you go.
1: That's powerful, Christian. And I want to end tonight with a challenge for you, the listener. And I want to thank you for joining us and being here, because you matter and we care about you. And we hope that this has helped you tonight, getting to hear stories from Christian and hear about his journey. And I hope you found a takeaway to help make your life better. And I want to leave you all with a challenge. And this is for you too, Christian. Mm-hmm. I want you to think back to somebody who has impacted your life and left an impression on you. And I want you to reach out to them. And I want you to tell them. I'm going to do it myself. Christian, I know there's someone that you can reach out to. And to my guests, our listener, I want you to think about somebody who has really made an impact on your life. And I want you to reach out and I want you to tell them what they meant to you. And lastly, before we end this podcast, I would like to take a minute to pray for you, our audience. Christian, do you want to pray, or do you want me to handle it all?
0: Yeah, I wouldn't mind.
1: Come on, man.
0: Heavenly Father, thank you for this time that we've had to where a message could be pushed out to those who are having a hard time and battling those inner thoughts that they have, and knowing that if they give up all of those worries, fears, hesitation, that you alone and your salvation are will be able to help them out. And I thank you, Lord, that we're still here today. That if you're listening, you're not done. Amen. That we know that you have given up your only begotten Son, our Lord and Savior Jesus Christ, for our sins, and for us not to feel bad about ourselves.
1: Thank you, God.
0: And that your salvation is the greatest gift, the greatest love we could ever receive, Lord. And if you could give our listeners the strength, the wisdom to be able to get past that inner voice that attacks them every single time, Lord, that let them see that your power and glory will reign over all, that there is no better gift than the eternal salvation that we have from you, Heavenly Father. And I pray you help them, you lead them, and overall that you remind them to be kind to themselves, Lord.
1: Yes, Lord.
0: Because through you, everything is possible. In Jesus' name we pray.
1: In the name of Jesus. Amen, amen, and amen. I love you, Christian. Mm-hmm. I love you, listeners. We're so thankful to be able to connect with you and to share God's love and to share God's hope. And I just want to remind y'all, lean into your legacy.
0: Mm-hmm.
1: Take care, Christian. Thank you.
0: Thank you.
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We are carried forward, held by faith, rooted in purpose, finding our way. 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

0: Hi, good morning, and welcome to Carried Forward. Today's podcast episode is going to be about religious trauma. My guest today is Megan Word, and she's just going to share with us that, you know, sometimes spiritual wounds don't happen just in the world, but they also happen in places that we felt that we could trust. And she's going to just share a little bit about her story and who she is and how God has worked in her life in spite of the sins of others. And just welcome, Megan. I appreciate you being here today. You can just talk with me, and then you can, if you have something to say to everyone, you can just look out to them and talk to them. But it's just us having a conversation.
1: Okay. You know? Well, thank you for having me.
0: Yeah. Tell us a little bit about who you are, and today.
1: Okay. Well, I am a wife and a mom of three. I am a tech CA for a chiropractic office. I'm also a certified health coach. So that's where my main background is. And we are not local to New Braunfels. We just recently moved here within the past 8 months.
0: Okay.
1: So, yeah.
0: Where did you move from?
1: Southeast Texas.
0: Okay.
1: Yeah.
0: Okay. Where specific?
1: Between Lufkin and Beaumont.
0: Okay. I know that.
1: Woodville.
0: Yeah. I know Woodville.
1: Are you serious?
0: Yeah. I was born in Orange, Texas. So.
1: Okay,
0: we haven't had this conversation, but yeah, my Woodville, my great grandmother used to live there.
1: Yeah. Oh my gosh. Yeah. Really?
0: Yeah.
1: Oh, so, wow. Okay.
0: So I know that area.
1: Okay. No family there now?
0: Maybe some like cousins of my mom.
1: Yeah.
0: I believe still live in that area.
1: Okay.
0: But yeah, my mom's family, like her mother's family,
1: yeah,
0: grew up in that area.
1: What was the last name?
0: Schulte.
1: Mm.
0: Yeah. So.
1: Okay.
0: Yeah. But that's really cool. Not many people do know that area, like Woodville.
1: Not at all.
0: So what brought you here?
1: Well, we lived our entire lives there. My husband was from the town next to Woodville, Warren. And so we were like rival schools. But we lived there our entire lives, and we kind of came to a point where he had changed careers and he was working remote, and, you know, we're raising three little kids, and they're at that age where you just kind of have to face the questions of, okay, what are we doing while we raise them, right? Like, is this going to be a small town thing? Because a lot of times where I come from, the common thing is you either move when you graduate high school, or you stay there forever.
0: Okay. That's the norm.
1: That's the norm. There's a little bit of in between, but not much. So we had sold our house in town. And so we were in a position of, what do we want to do? Which I get is a privilege. Like, a lot of people feel like they don't have that opportunity, right, to where they can go anywhere.
0: Yeah.
1: And so we just kind of were thinking, at first we thought we were going to be in the Houston area or the Dallas area. And then we had contemplated just building on family land and staying in the area for, you know, indefinitely. But it was over an hour to get to anything, over an hour to get to even the nearest HEB, movie theater, any type of activity that we wanted to do with the kids. And we like to go, right? Mm-hmm. We like to do all that. So we were driving a lot to do those things. And my aunt actually moved here in 2020. And so we've been visiting her for the past 5 years. And it was this time last year that we came down for my son's birthday, and we just decided that it was somewhere that we could see ourselves being, and the rest is history.
0: Oh, well, that's awesome.
1: Yeah.
0: And I met Megan at the chiropractor clinic, Max Living, that was our last episode. So that's where she actually works. Well, I'm glad that your family decided to move here. It's Lots of people are deciding to move here.
1: I know.
0: In Grumples.
1: I know.
0: Up and coming. It's like number, I don't know, two or three in the country.
1: Yeah.
0: Along with Georgetown, which I don't even remember that was there. But just a little bit, what are some, I'm just going to ask you a couple of different types of questions just to get us kind of focused in. What are some things that bring you joy? And how would your friends describe you?
1: Some things that bring me joy, being with my kids, being with my husband.
0: You said you have three.
1: Yes.
0: Three boys or?
1: No, two boys and one girl.
0: Okay.
1: But they're all between the ages of like 8 and 12. So, I mean, every moment that I'm not working, I'm with them and we're doing stuff, whether it be going to Schlitterbahn, going to Fiesta Texas, going to Landa Park, like we're always doing something.
0: Yeah.
1: There's
0: lots of things to do.
1: Yes. We're never just sitting still. I love being with them every chance that I get. How people would describe me. I am loyal almost to a fault.
0: Mm-hmm.
1: In fact, I would say sometimes to a fault. I think that's why I've been able to get hurt so much.
0: Okay.
1: You know?
0: Okay.
1: I
0: understand that.
1: I
0: resemble that.
1: Yeah. I'm definitely trustworthy. And I love hard.
0: Okay. Yeah. It's funny you say that, and those are good words, like to loyal to a fault, and then you love hard and deeply. Those are the people that, speaking from experience of me and my daughter, we're very much like that. And my daughter's 21.
1: Mm-hmm.
0: She's been on here.
1: I love her. She's so cute.
0: And I often have to tell her, like, there's nothing wrong with the way that you love. And same goes for you. There's nothing wrong with the way that you love. Just be cautious.
1: Yeah.
0: Not everyone deserves that kind of love from you and
1: yeah.
0: that connection.
1: Yeah.
0: Because speaking from my own experience, because I am loyal and love deeply, like you get hurt.
1: Oh yeah.
0: Because not every, and I don't know if I knew this. I know I didn't know it at 21 and I was so lucky to meet someone that loved just as hard as me.
1: Yeah.
0: But not everybody loves that hard. And that's what I've had to share with her is like, and she's learned. I mean, I'm sure as we're going to speak to today that you've learned that too.
1: Mm-hmm.
0: But I don't know. You tell me, did you, when you first like started loving, and really acknowledged that, not as a child, but more as an adolescent and adult, like, did you know that other people didn't love the way that you love, like so deeply? Or is that, did you?
1: Sure.
0: Okay.
1: But also I was very fortunate. Like if we're talking romantically, like I met my husband when I was 16, and we just were one of those, we just got lucky.
0: Yeah.
1: Right.
0: That's beautiful.
1: We just got lucky. Cause I know that's not normal.
0: Yeah.
1: You know what I mean?
0: Yeah.
1: I think so. I knew from like I said, we met when we were 16, and I knew that was my person.
0: Oh, okay. I had that kind of love with my husband that passed away. We got married at 16, and that's what I'm saying. Like, we love so deeply. But I think in that, I had a little bit of naivety that other people, that all people, especially when you're, like, committing or having a, maybe not even romantic, but, like, a deep friendship with someone.
1: Yeah.
0: Like, of course they're going to love as much, as deeply as I do. But, I had to learn the hard way. It sounds like maybe you were a little bit more ready for like probably the world than me. Cause I was like, what? People don't love like deeply like I do. Like everybody doesn't love that way.
1: Yeah.
0: But I soon learned that they don't, and you do get hurt.
1: Yes.
0: You do. So that's cool. So friends would describe you loyal and you love deeply, with all of yourself.
1: Mm-hmm.
0: Okay. So we're going to talk a little bit about your faith story, because that's what we're focusing on today, is being hurt, and I'm calling it religious trauma. I don't know if that's an official term or not. But
1: yeah.
0: Yeah. But we'll use it today.
1: It's being super serious.
0: Yeah. Right. Yeah. Right.
1: Yeah.
0: It does. Just meaning like you were in a religious situation. And I don't like the word religious when I'm talking about like a church family, like, cause there's religion and then there's faith.
1: Right.
0: And I think religion has to do with legalistic.
1: Exactly. Family, right? Performance.
0: So, yeah. And like faith and love and believing in Jesus and having a relationship with him.
1: Yeah.
0: Inherently comes with some religion, but they're separate.
1: They are very separate
0: in my head.
1: Mm-hmm.
0: So can you share as much as your story as you're comfortable with in regards to being hurt, and it was in like a religious, like a church, right?
1: Yeah.
0: Situation.
1: Yeah, I do want to preface that this can be like, for me, to other people, it may seem minor, right? Because mm-hmm. I know of some stories where there's been some crazy stuff, you know what I mean? So I am very fortunate that this is minor. Being a Christian for my entire life, there's gonna come with some wounds, right?
0: Yeah.
1: Like, you, that's
0: imperfect people that make
1: yes
0: churches.
1: Yes. So I do want to preface that I acknowledge that my situation may not be as extreme as what other people have experienced. But I do also want to acknowledge that in this culture, we don't talk about what happens to people enough. Like, when people are quote unquote church hurt,
0: mm-hmm.
1: I feel like it has this taboo on it where you're either looked at as, what did you do?
0: Yeah.
1: Right. Or like, okay, just get over it because God didn't do it. People are imperfect.
0: Yeah.
1: Right.
0: Yeah.
1: So it's like one or the other. There's not a lot of grace or meeting people where they're at in that aspect, that I feel like nobody is looking to you. I feel like the best way to say it is like with what I experienced, there wasn't a lot of people that, not necessarily relatability, but like you can't talk about it, right? Like, because then you're looked at as there's something that was that you did. Like, there's two sides to every story. Yes.
0: Too sensitive.
1: Yes.
0: Yeah, I got
1: yes.
0: I got you. You're yes. Like, that happens to everybody. You're being,
1: exactly.
0: Well, and I wanted to step back and go, just because there's other things that happen to other people that might be bigger, we should take a moment to acknowledge, like,
1: it doesn't invalidate.
0: Yes, yeah, right. Right. It doesn't invalidate your experience. And everyone, like, and I've learned this in more depth, like a deeper knowledge of like everyone's perceptions of things are different.
1: Yes.
0: And something that hurts me deeply may not hurt you deeply.
1: Right.
0: We've lived this world differently.
1: Right.
0: And so it's to acknowledge and to validate and honor, like, just because I wasn't hurt by that, well, I've walked a different road than you.
1: Yeah.
0: You were hurt by it, and it should be acknowledged that it hit you differently in a moment to take back and go, hey, you know, I didn't realize that really would have hurt you, because I've never had that before. Right. Right.
1: Yeah.
0: And I think that often happens in a lot of environments, but especially like church environments, mm-hmm. because we all think we're Christians and we're coming to the same place, and we've maybe relatively lived similar lives because we're living in the same environments or whatever, but we're not the same people.
1: No.
0: And a lot of people don't realize that, and maybe they haven't broadened their experiences in life to see like just how different people are, right? And on that note, I just wanted to say that we're not here to criticize churches or individuals.
1: No.
0: We're just trying to talk honestly about exploring hope and faith and healing through grace, and not not trying to criticize churches at all. It's just acknowledging how life happens, and how people do get hurt and how we should walk along, even if we don't understand why they got hurt, why they're hurt.
1: Yeah.
0: Right.
1: Yeah.
0: But, you know, for sure. But thank you so much. And I will let you continue to share your story. Thank you for having the courage to get out of your comfort zone and speak about this, because it sounds like maybe it has been maybe not validated, or like not in certain cases, maybe like, oh, well, that's no big deal. That happens to everybody. So thank you for having the courage to come here and go, it may happen to everyone, but I think it could be spoken about.
1: Yeah, I just know that I've seen other situations where we're living in a time where people are, quote unquote, deconstructing their faith, mm-hmm. and it's frowned upon, right? Even that word sets people off.
0: Yeah.
1: And it's like, however, they take it for something that it doesn't mean. Like, we should all seek out what, like, God.
0: Yeah.
1: You know what I mean? Rather than believing what somebody says versus actually finding out what he says.
0: 100%.
1: So
0: you should read the Bible yourself.
1: Exactly. Exactly. And, you know, I'm going to be very careful with how I speak, because I want to maintain honor in those situations. Not because necessarily that the people deserve honor, but because I'm an honorable person.
0: Yeah.
1: And I think that that's important. And I do very much still think fondly of the people that I experienced this with. But that doesn't mean that it didn't hurt like heck in the beginning, you know?
0: Yeah.
1: But when my husband and I were young, like newly married, even before we were married, to be honest with you, he was a youth pastor in a church that I don't want to say grew up in. I mean, essentially he did grow up
0: at a very young age.
1: Yeah, he grew up in that church. So it was, we were young, you know, and he was the youth pastor throughout us being married, and then into having our first child. And we got to a point where we were in our early 20s and we just had a desire for more. Okay. Mm-hmm. And I was in a denomination that I don't want to say is super legalistic, but it was very much a atmosphere of, if you're not doing it the way that we're doing it, you're going to hell. Mm-hmm. Right. If you're not doing it the exact way that we're doing it, you're not doing it right.
0: Mm-hmm.
1: And so you had this judgment towards every other church and every other person, regardless of what they believed, right? And I was very much caught up in that, like to the point where I feel like that's a trigger for me now, to see like people act up like that sort of thing makes me very angry, because I hate that version of myself from the past. Okay. Does that make sense?
0: Yeah.
1: So we got to this point where we were having prayer meetings with our best friends. And then it grew a little bit to like some family members outside of that. And then even some other church members that we were with at the time. And we were seeing amazing things, like just amazing things, big time. It was just so cool. And it was so innocent. It was one of those things where we just wanted more. We just wanted to, you know, just get deeper, you know?
0: Because you do, you start to crave.
1: Yes.
0: When you're like feeling the Lord and he's moving and working, and you're like, I want to stay ready or whatever I'm doing, let's do keep doing.
1: Exactly. And it just, you know, deep calls unto deep, right? Like, so like the deeper you go, the deeper you want to go, and the more he draws you, you know? And so it came to a point where we felt the leading to find somewhere else that would help us grow even more. You know, not that there was anything wrong with where we were. We were there for almost 10 years, right? But where I come from, when you're in a small town, the misconception or the common belief is that apparently you're supposed to stay in the same church your whole life and die there. You know what I mean? Like, or at least that's how it felt. Like, and it felt like that with more than just one church that I attended. You know what I mean? Like, it just feels like that's the common theme, is that you're supposed to stay there and you're supposed to die there. And if you leave there,
0: something,
1: you're backslidden.
0: Yeah.
1: You know what I mean?
0: Something's gone wrong.
1: You're going off the deep end. And I find that to be true in more than just that particular church. Like, it, that was the common theme.
0: Yeah, no, I grew up in small town too. So I do understand that. Like, when you choose to go to a different church, they feel like
1: it must be something's wrong with them.
0: Yeah.
1: Like, we found something wrong there.
0: Exactly.
1: And that's not the case. Like, you know, we all are living different lives and we're being led differently, and we have different paths and growing at different speeds, right? So essentially, we left. Now, I will not say that we, like I said, we were early 20s. We were very young. We had never experienced something to this degree. And it was, I will own our fault in it, right? We were in a leadership position and we did not give them notice. It was like one of those things where it was like, and I think at the time, I very much recall why we did that. And it was because my husband felt like, if I don't do it now, like, I feel like I'm going to die tomorrow if I don't, you know, because it just was so strong.
0: Yeah.
1: And instead of, like, he hadn't quite been mature enough to realize, like, that's not what that was. That was just like, that was the Holy Spirit telling you, yes, that is what you need to do, but there's a right way to do it.
0: Right. Yeah.
1: And so we didn't necessarily do it the right way. And I own that. But with that, it was horrible, because that was our family, right? Like, we had been there 10 years and I was closer to some of them than I was my own family, right? Like, you know, you have people that you look up to, and that pastor was my husband's mentor. And like, it was just, you know, and
0: they had helped you walk through some hard times.
1: Yeah. Well, you know, he was like a father figure to my husband, right? Like a spiritual father figure. And so, yeah, it felt like things were somewhat clean when we left. Like, there was some pushback in regards to that. But at the same time, it was very evident that, like, this was what we're doing. And, you know, you didn't know how to verbalize, right? Without it coming off as, this is not giving us what we need, right? Like it's very delicate when you do something like that, right?
0: Yeah.
1: And of course, we didn't have the wherewithal to verbalize it, you know?
0: People are going to be hurt even if we're trying not to hurt them.
1: Yeah. Exactly.
0: Yeah.
1: Exactly.
0: And then people get reactive. And
1: yes.
0: Yeah.
1: And as pastors can do, they get defensive. They feel like they have to do damage control. They feel like they have to protect their flock, so to speak, right?
0: Yeah.
1: And so that's kind of what happened in that situation, at the expense of my husband's reputation, where it was taken, like, we were talked about behind the pulpit on Sunday mornings, you know what I mean? Like, with my mother-in-law in the congregation, you know?
0: Yeah.
1: And it went to the point where, you know, everyone that we had been close to ended up leaving, and not because we left. It wasn't like we left and then it was very much the ones that were still around were like, is this what is happening? Why is this a focus right now?
0: Mm-hmm.
1: You know, like, we were genuinely just doing what the Lord told us to do.
0: Okay. I see.
1: You know,
0: and it just wasn't handled all the way around very well.
1: Yes.
0: You guys could have separated a little bit more, like, given a little bit more advance.
1: For sure. We could have done it better.
0: And then their reaction, because they were hurt, went
2: beyond, it sounds like.
1: Yeah. So when, you know, you're talked about behind the pulpit, when it's like, that's been your family for 10 years, you know, and if that had been the only thing, that'd be one thing. Like, you can write that off, right? It's like, oh, well, you know, he was doing what he, like, it had to be addressed, right? We were youth pastors, you know what I mean? So it's like, in that regard, it's like, you can get past, like, okay, I understand, like, he had, but it went to a whole nother level that it didn't need to, in regards to, like, I think I had read, have you heard of Bill Johnson?
3: No, I think so.
1: I had read a book, and it was written by a pastor named Bill Johnson, and the book changed my life.
2: Okay.
1: Like, it
2: what was it meant?
1: A supernatural power of a transformed mind.
2: Okay.
1: And it's essentially talking about how, like, God is inherently good.
2: Yeah.
1: Like, that's the gist of the book. God is inherently good. And anything other than that, like, everything that you deal with, everything that you hear, every scripture that you interpret, all needs to be through the lens that God is good, and he's in a good mood all the time.
3: No, he's not.
1: And I think, like, a Google search was done and over the book, because I think I had talked about it and had, like, posted it on social media, like, on my story of, like, this is an amazing book, it has changed my life. And so a Google search was done with some not so great, like, this wasn't even about, like, me saying that the pastor was the end all be all. It was just about the book and what the book had done for me. And so he's a mega church pastor. Okay. So, like, when you Google that with any pastor that has a platform, which that's a whole other subject. Some not so great things came up, or some weird things came up, in things that are even false, right? Like, false allegations. And that was taken with, and that was run, or they ran away with that, right? And so all of a sudden we became these people that were following this crazy movement, following, doing these crazy things of words that I'd never even heard of, like, just some crazy, you know what I mean? They hear something and they just run with it. And so
2: they were trying to explain their hurt, right? Trying to say, well, it must be something else.
1: Yes.
2: You know, rather than talking with you guys and going, hey, you really hurt us.
1: Yeah.
2: Like, can we talk about this? Like, okay.
1: Yeah. And unfortunately, being from a small town, it went even further as to, like, we were disowned, right? You see people in the grocery store and they act like they have no idea who you are.
2: I'm so sorry. Yeah.
1: And people that we considered best friends, where you walk by them in the grocery store and you're so excited to see them and you say hi, they don't even look at you.
2: Okay, so that's a different side of things that not everyone has to face. Like, I'm sure a lot of people out there have dealt with, like, maybe moving churches and dealing with that church group, you know, kind of having problems with you. But you're speaking of, like, small town dynamics that, like, most everyone probably goes to the, you know, same four or five churches.
1: Yeah.
2: And then now, like, you've been disowned in the town.
1: To where it was like,
2: talk about that a little bit.
1: Well, I mean, the church itself was known to be a little extreme, right? It had that reputation.
2: Okay, the church that you...
1: Mm-hmm. Yeah, it had that reputation to be a little extreme on things, a little kind of crazy. And that's just the way. When you're in a small town, you know what I mean? Like,
2: anything that's... Their beliefs and how they've walked out their faith.
1: Mm-hmm.
2: Okay.
1: Mm-hmm. Okay. Yeah, which comes in certain territories, right? Like, that's just the norm. And that's fine. But... yeah, so that was in and of itself felt, is it okay? In and of itself felt like it felt like a divorce.
2: Okay.
1: Like, I remember talking to...
2: Well, I could see that, like, in the town, it felt like,
1: because that's all you know for 10 years, and then all of a sudden you're not there, you're not with these people that you see 4+ times a week, right? And everything that you do outside of normal life is with them. So like all of my relationships were in that church.
2: Okay.
1: And so for that to happen and then for it to just be cut off was horrible.
2: So now my heart wonders, like, did this have an effect on your faith and trust in God?
1: So that— thankfully, no. I had a good enough foundation that, and like I said, the reason why we left is because God was moving so much in our life and we felt led to do that.
2: Convicted to, yeah.
1: Yeah. So in that sense, thankfully, no, because we had, that was the reason we were leaving. And, so no, there was no taking my eyes off.
2: And did you find a new church home?
1: We did.
2: Okay.
1: We did. And we were there for almost 10 years as well until we moved here. But similarly experienced some not so great things from that. Right. I don't want to say that it comes with the territory because that will keep people from pursuing a church.
2: Right. Okay. I see what you're saying. Yeah. I mean, like we had said earlier,

0: be big enough and bold enough. In the Bible, it actually has steps on how you're supposed to do that. And you're supposed to go in private to speak to people first, right?
1: Yeah.
0: Right. And then if that doesn't work, then you bring someone else with you and you speak to them, right?
1: Yeah.
0: Right.
1: We tried that avenue too. We did try that avenue later on, but it didn't affect how I viewed God.
0: Okay.
1: It didn't affect my faith. It affected my faith in people. It affected my relationships with people. It has affected my relationship with the church.
0: Okay.
1: Very much so. I'm still, healing's not linear.
0: No, never is.
1: And so I'm still healing from some more recent things and that are similar in and of themselves. It has definitely made me to where I have no desire to be involved. We go to church, but no desire to be involved in the church. And I am only speaking for me. I am not speaking for my husband. I am literally only speaking for me. It has made me be very hesitant. I have walls up. And while we go to church, and I love where we go and I love the pastor, I have no desire to go to any outside events from Sunday morning. I have no desire to make friends with anybody in the church, because every relationship that I have had that is tied to people I go to church with, I've been deeply, deeply hurt by.
0: Okay.
1: Every relationship.
0: Yeah.
1: So I feel like the way it has showed me is that if you have friendships within the church that you go to, that's the only reason you're friends, is because you go to the same church.
0: Oh.
1: So once you leave the church, they want nothing to do with you.
0: Oh, yeah, that hurts my heart.
1: And that's tough, right? Like,
0: I can see why you feel that way.
1: We're talking like relationships that have lasted 10 plus years, and all of a sudden
0: that's not how it should be, right?
1: No, I don't.
0: We walk in community, and it should be beyond the church walls.
1: Yeah.
0: And it should be on, like, you go to the same church as me. But you know, I've known so many people, unfortunately, as I spoke those words, like, you go to the same church as me, I have several different hurts, people I know in my life that, like, because other people didn't go to the same church as them, or they stopped going to the same church, they treated them so differently.
1: Yes.
0: Right? Yeah.
1: Yes. Yeah. And that's what's crazy, is like, you get treated differently.
0: Yeah.
1: You know, and it's like, well, I thought this was way more about the church that we attended. Like, I thought it was way deeper than that. And
0: it was about, you felt it was more, you were hoping it was more about who you are as a person.
1: Yes.
0: Not because you happen to go to the same church as them.
1: Yes. Or because we are living identical lives and beliefs, believing the same thing, right? Like, and I'll be the first to say that over the past, like, 5 years, my husband and I, we have really, like, just went through every belief that we've had and thought, why do we believe this? Is this the correct way?
0: That's right? Inventory.
1: Yes. Mm-hmm. Yes. And we've changed a lot of our beliefs, right?
0: Yeah.
1: And, you know, people get threatened by that.
0: Yeah, they're scared.
1: They're scared.
0: Yeah.
1: They get threatened by that, and they think that that means that, I don't know, that somehow it gets in the mix of, like, we must not be as close to God anymore or something. It's like, no, I'm closer than I've ever been. We have moved further and further and further and further away from performance-driven relationship, right?
0: Right, yeah.
1: And more of seeing him as he truly is, right?
0: Yeah, having a true relationship with him rather than doing all the things.
1: Yes, doing all the things, and people are so caught up. And yes, your life

0: when you are living for Jesus, will look, that looks a certain way.
1: It does, yeah.
0: But we cannot put in a box how that looks, right? And mm-hmm. there are nuances to that that I think the church gets so hung up on. Well, you can do this, but you can't do this. And you can do this, but you can't do this. You can be with these people, but you can't be with these people. Like, it's so, it's rooted in control.
1: Yeah. And it should be coming biblically based. It shouldn't be in, like, oh, opinion based. Like, oh, we don't like those people. So that means that they're not Christian or they're not believers or yeah.
0: Yeah.
1: Yeah.
0: It's mean,
1: founded on the Bible
0: and, yeah.
1: and God's word. Yeah. And yeah, because how, you know, how many people have been touched by the Lord and they do not have a church to go to, right? Like, I mean, around the world is what I'm thinking.
0: Yeah.
1: I mean, yeah, it's beautiful, beautiful to have a place to go and worship. And people to go and be with
0: mm-hmm.
1: and community to have access to and people to call you on your BS, right?
0: Yeah.
1: Right? That is, it is, I think that's important. But as it sounds like you and your husband have been doing, it has to be coming from a place throughout. I mean, that's my opinion. That is not opinion, that it's biblical, right?
0: Right.
1: Right? It's not, oh, you shouldn't do that because that's not like us, right?
0: Yeah.
1: Yeah.
0: Yeah.
1: So I can see how that would make you super sensitive, like if time and time again, that's what you keep running into.
0: Yeah. Yeah. And it's tough because we believe things because grandpa said it. Right.
1: Yeah.
0: And his grandpa believed it. And his grandpa believed it. And you come down the line and some ideas can be met and changed a little bit, but it's tough because the Bible can be interpreted any way that you want to interpret it, if we're being honest, right?
1: Yeah, it can be
0: It can be skewed any way that you want it to be skewed.
1: Yeah.
0: And so and we realized that, and that's where we took everything and we, you know, had some, pun intended, come to Jesus meetings about some things,
1: yeah,
0: you know, things that we were super judgmental on and things that we were super like adamant about. God's like, hey, so what if I told you this?
1: Yeah.
0: Would you be offended? Would you be offended if I did? Would you be offended if I turned water into wine in front of you?
1: Right, right, right.
0: Like, he did that, by the way.
1: Exactly, he did. Yeah.
0: You know what I mean?
1: Would you be? I mean, how many people did Jesus offend?
0: Exactly, exactly. Right, unintentionally.
1: Yeah, that's kind of the point.
0: Yeah.
1: Like, showing us, okay, you're getting lost in all the laws.
0: Yes, you're getting hung up. You're asking the wrong questions.
1: Yeah, yeah.
0: Can I do this? You're asking the wrong questions. It's not about what you can and can't do.
1: Right, and then that's also why it's so important to and he wants us each to have our own personal relationship.
0: Yes.
1: Because he talks to each of us uniquely.
0: Yes.
1: Right? And I think that's so essential. If anything, if you get anything off this podcast, is like have your own relationship with the Lord.
0: Yeah.
1: Right.
0: Yeah.
1: Don't let your church dictate your relationship. Don't let your friends or your family dictate your relationship.
0: And your beliefs.
1: And your beliefs. Like have your own relationship with the Lord and have him speak to you in regards to. Now, I will say that churches are, like I said before, are really just beautiful places. They're supposed to be beautiful places that you go and you are held like accountable because we all have sinful natures, right? And we can all like read something and make it sound just like what we, oh, I can do that. But that is why like we all should be able to trust the people that we are in community with,
0: mm-hmm.
1: right? Be mm-hmm. it a church, be it the people that you have Bible study with, or mm-hmm. maybe you're not going to church, but you're just having fellowship with them.
0: Mm-hmm.
1: Like you should be able to trust them and question, right? I do have a question. Can you help me? Can you walk me through this?
0: Yeah.
1: Right? Where does it say it in the Bible? And can you explain that to me? You know?
0: Yeah.
1: And I'm giving a lot of my own opinions, but and not disown you when you are not doing, when you're having questions or are not wanting to be in their church group, but have a gentle heart and a grace-driven heart and go, we're so sorry that we're losing you.
0: Yeah.
1: Can we talk to you about this?
0: Yeah.
1: Like, what is going on?
0: Yeah.
1: Be inquisitive rather than disowning.
0: Or even when somebody has a different belief or a different opinion, or they're trying to bring it to you and they're like, hey, so this is what God's telling me. And it's okay. For the record, we're not all going to believe the same thing.
1: No, we're not.
0: Like, no one is going to have the exact same beliefs. Like, that's not life.
1: Yeah.
0: We all have different experiences which shape our perspectives.
1: Yeah.
0: Like, it's just not going to happen. And we have to be okay as Christians. The most powerful thing that I have learned in my life that has been the most freeing thing is letting go of the need to be right.
1: Oh, 100%. So good. Yes, yes.
0: Like that in and of itself, like you don't have to be right.
1: No, that's not the point.
0: It's not the point. Yeah. It's not the point. That's not even the point. That's not even the point for a pastor.
1: No.
0: The point is to love,
1: yeah.
0: right?
1: Yeah.
0: And that looks like something. You know what I mean? Like, yeah, that's the whole point of it all. I'm not sure that if Jesus were walking around now, I'm not sure that he would be happy with our current model of what church looks like.
1: Mm, yeah, I don't know.
0: It's for the wounded.
1: Yeah.
0: It's for the broken.
1: There's a shirt that I see on social media a lot. It says, Paul would be writing us some letters right now.
0: Yeah.
1: And we would be getting some letters.
0: I think we get caught up, and I think it's in our human nature, to be honest, the control aspect. I think a lot of times we get caught up in control. Like, I think about how judgmental I used to be and the hurtful things that I said to people that I loved and family members because they didn't believe or live the way that I thought they should. Mm-hmm. Why?
1: Because and it should be from a place of love.
0: But it was from a place of condemnation. It was of condemnation and self-righteousness,
1: yeah.
0: right? And that's we've lost the plot,
1: yeah.
0: you know?
1: Yeah.
0: We've lost the plot. And I feel like a lot of times when we're met with things that we don't agree with, we don't know how to be like, hey, that's okay. You can believe that. That's totally fine. Not for me, but that's, you know what I mean? I feel like Christians have the hardest time doing that.
1: Well, I would say this too, and this is just something I've been learning with my walk with Jesus in the past 5 years. I mean, I've had a walk with Jesus more than that, but like deeper,
0: yeah.
1: right? Is that Jesus never forces us to do anything.
0: Exactly.
1: And if the God of the universe doesn't force me to believe in him, then no one, I should not be forced by anyone else to believe a certain way.
0: Exactly.
1: That's how I look at it. Like, if the God of the universe that created me doesn't force me, he's asking me to choose and walk with him, then that is how we should all show up in the world, right? And not with condemnation.
0: Yeah.
1: Now, there's some, you know, very sinful things that do, you know, God would not tolerate, right? There's certain things.
0: Sure.
1: But, and those are in the Bible, right?
0: That's what I said, but
1: right, it's not our opinion. It's not us
0: yes.
1: choosing that. That's looking to the Word of God and going, oh, okay. You know, and I, yeah, because people can take that and go, oh, well then, then I have the right to condemn you for this or condemn you for that. No, I'm yeah. talking about in the Bible, like always circling back to God's word, not our word, right?
0: So, right.
1: With that though, talk to me about what you, because you said we need to do better. What you've already touched on some things we need to do better in. What else would you say we could do better in? That would have helped you. Like, no, I'm not just saying like, oh, let me, you know.
0: Right. No, in this specific instance. Yeah. Gosh, just kind of realizing that we all have different paths that we're walking. We all have our own different lives, right? You know, like I said, I feel like the control and the need to be right is a leading factor for a lot of things, right?
1: Mm-hmm.
0: But we also need to meet people where they're at. We need to understand. It's so popular now to say, oh, they have victim mentality. Oh, they have victim mentality. Well, maybe they were a victim. They have that mentality because of something that happened to them, right? And listen, there are times where I get as annoyed as the next person with people having that mentality at times. But if they could get out of that, if they saw themselves in that, they wouldn't be doing it. You know what I mean? Like,
1: they felt more understood.
0: Yes.
1: And compassion.
0: Yes. And like our pastor has a saying that we are badly broken, or it's the confession in our church is we are badly broken, but we are deeply loved.
1: Mm.
0: So just coming to the realization that we're all broken, but the solution to that is we're deeply loved.
1: So true.
0: And we have to just look at others from that perspective of that should be at the forefront of everything that we do. Love.
1: Yeah. Cause, just, this is my own perspective of your story. Is that a lot of things happened out of fear.
0: Yeah.
1: Right.
0: Yeah.
1: And when we, react or respond, even in my own life recently, I've seen this from a place of fear, and we don't always know that it's a place of fear.
0: Right. It's almost like an instinct, right?
1: But if we pause long enough, especially when we're hurt, to go, oh, wow, am I doing this from a place of fear or a place of love, right? That for me, my own personal, like, things that have come up lately for me, I've had to step back and go, oh, am I doing this from a place of love? Because sometimes, and I know you probably get this as a parent, and I would think as a pastor, he probably feels like a parent of his.
0: Right.
1: Yeah, right.
0: Right.
1: We often go, oh, but I'm doing that from a place of love. But recently I've had in my own face with my daughter going, maybe that is really a place of fear that is I'm shrouding in, that's from love. Like, because I love her so much, I'm protecting her, loving her. But if I pause for a minute, and I only mention this because I think it's mm-hmm. very similar, but if I pause and I really look at what I'm doing and why I'm doing it, I go, oh, that's because I'm scared. Right.
0: Yeah.
1: And I think your point being like, stop working from a place of being fearful, but more towards a place of love. Like you, that was what you said, like coming from a place of love.
0: Mm-hmm.
1: And I think so many times we get love and fear.
0: Yeah.
1: Mixed up.
0: Yeah.
1: It's so easy, especially when we feel that we need to protect something.
0: Yeah.
1: Or someone.
0: Yeah.
1: Right.
0: Or like in it, you know, pastors take it as a threat, you know,
1: And I couldn't imagine. I've never been a pastor. I couldn't walk in those shoes, how difficult that line is to walk, trying to protect your congregation. And walk out things. But there are things that, you know, that even pastors get wrong, that, you know, you gotta, you gotta, and they need to humble themselves and, and go, hey, I got that wrong. You know, please pray for me and help me get that better next time. So, so acting from a place of love, you were saying, and then what else? What are some other things that,
0: I mean, in my situation, let's not take our personal affairs behind the pulpit, you know, and use people as punchlines and use people as ammo, right? Or one-liners for things, or getting your jabs in kind of thing.
1: You don't make private matters public.
0: You know, I feel like a lot of times pastors have, or in my experience, there can be hidden motives behind some of the things that they say. Like they're wanting a certain person to hear a certain thing, right? You know what I mean? So they say certain
1: things. Trying to use it as a lesson. But maybe
0: it's never gonna, never gonna go the way you want it to.
1: Not a proper usage.
0: It's gonna go the opposite. Every time it's gonna, it's gonna do the opposite of your intent. For sure.
1: Well, I want to say that I'm so sorry that that happened to you, and that it does, but it sounds like you didn't lose your faith.
0: No.
1: You've stayed, if nothing else, maybe it built a closer relationship with you and the Lord, it sounds like, and your husband, like your own personal relationships. What do you feel? Do you feel like you'll ever be able to overcome your hesitance or your not wanting to be in church community?
0: That's tough, right?
1: Is it something you're trying to work on, or you're like, I'm not there yet?
0: I'm definitely not there yet. I see why people get so turned away from even going to church. I very much see that. I have an example to set for my kids. But I very much understand why people are just like, I'm good. Right? Like, I can have God on my couch. I very much understand. And I'm not defending any of that, right? Like, this is coming from hurt. And I acknowledge that. I hope, and I will say, living in a bigger town, dynamics are very different. I can already tell. Dynamics are very different in church. I do like being there and not a single person knowing me, and being able to fly under the radar at the moment, because everywhere I've gone,
1: people knew you.
0: Yeah,
1: I get that, because like I said, I grew up in a small town too, where people knew you walking in the door, knew your family.
0: But also I feel that way right now, because I'm like, well, if I left, nobody would notice. If I were to leave this church and go to a different one, no one's gonna notice, no one's gonna be offended, no one's gonna think I'm doing something wrong.
1: Okay, I see. And that encourages you not to connect.
0: Yes, and if I don't connect, I can't get hurt.
1: Yeah.
0: Nobody's going to talk about me behind my back. Nobody's going to pull back from me. If I don't make the connection to begin with, there's no way to distance. You know?
1: And I understand that, because I will say that growing up in that small town, like, it took me a long time to really probably go back to churches. And those being some of the reasons. I will say, though, on a more positive note, that here in New Braunfels, I've been to a couple of churches and in Spring Branch, and I've been able to connect and get involved, and pray about that, like pray where I'm supposed to be connected and involved, but not feel... It's not the same as the small town getting
0: Yeah, right?
1: You can plug in, you can connect, You can help out.
0: Yeah.
1: And then, I mean, but you're not like tied to them, right? So I will give you some encouragement in that. I know it's going to take some time for you.
0: Yeah.
1: But I've been to a couple of churches around that you can get involved and help. And then you're not,
0: my whole thing
1: died. But you're not like, I don't know, tied to them, and they don't like, say you don't help out with one thing or you don't show up to this other thing. They don't like, you're not ostracized, you know,
0: or manipulated.
1: Yeah. Right.
0: That's a big thing.
1: You're not treated as if like, oh my gosh, you didn't do that. Now, that's speaking from someone that just gets involved in like helping out with, Bible studies or, like kind of extracurricular. So that, I would say like, and I know you're healing and you'll get there, but don't keep it off the table. Maybe you just have to pray to the and ask the Lord, like, how can I get connected?
0: Yeah.
1: Where I don't feel like I'm going to be wounded. Right.
0: Yeah.
1: Like maybe there's a small thing. Like I went with the church and I helped, with, helping teenage moms with their babies. So I did that,
0: yeah.
1: You know, like different little outreaches that you're not like completely plugged in, because a lot of like the churches I've been to, I was just trying them out and seeing like, do I want to be involved?
0: Yeah.
1: It sounds like you have a church that you're going to consistently, but just to encourage you in that.
0: Yeah.
1: But it's in your own time.
0: Yeah.
1: And most importantly, I would say, asking the Lord for guidance.
0: Yeah.
1: And listen to him.
0: Yeah.
1: Because I think coming from a small town,
0: yeah,
1: you feel obligated, like, oh, I gotta be like teaching children's church.
0: Right.
1: You know, every,
0: because, but, yeah.
1: Right. But that, and that's just an example. But you don't like, you don't have to. And when you get into different communities and bigger communities, mm-hmm. and different churches, you can show up in different ways. Right.
0: Yeah. Cause my thoughts are immediately like, okay, well, you know, there's an expectation when you make these friendships or whatever, there's an expectation. And if you differ from what they think and you view something differently than they view, it's like, there's judgment there. Whereas making friends outside of church, there's no judgment there. Like, why are we so, why do we give so much grace to people outside of church? But if we're within that family, all of a sudden it's like, well, I don't know about that. But yet you'll be, if I weren't attending that church with you and was outside of it, you'd have no problem being friends. Like, it's just a weird dynamic. You know what I mean?
1: Yeah.
0: But
1: I mean, that is a good question to ask your church if you start feeling that way.
0: Yeah.
1: Like, right? You can ask those hard questions.
0: Yeah.
1: I mean, and be like, well, you know, if I was not a member of this church, then would you treat me that same way?
0: Yeah.
1: And I know, in this community, I love going to Bible studies and getting together with individuals that are from multiple churches.
0: Yeah. Right? Yeah. That's
1: so
0: cool.
1: Yeah. So they definitely have that here. I'm just thinking of how to like connect and you be able to grow and not feel that.
0: Yeah. Yeah.
1: That vulnerability, right?
0: Yeah.
1: There are, lots of Bible study groups or, even, maybe it's not a Bible study, but like just fellowship and getting together that from communities here that they're all Christians and they come together from different churches. So that is available here, and I could give you some connections to that. I've lost my questions, but is there anything else that you would like to talk about in regards to, I don't know. We talked about kind of small town dynamics, specific church hurt in regards to leaving churches.
0: Yeah.
1: And then kind of right how you are right now, you're a little bit cautious. You are still continuing your walk with the Lord, which is so important, but you're a little bit more cautious. Is there anything else you would like to share? Like, maybe how you are connecting with your children in regards to this, or are you teaching them some things? And I know that maybe wasn't on your list of
0: questions. And that's tough, right? To shield your kids from what you've had to go through.
1: Yeah.
0: That's tough.
1: And teach them the lessons without the bitterness.
0: Right? Exactly. It's tough. Yeah. It's tough. Like I said, setting an example for them by, we got to walk the walk. You know what I mean? It's been an interesting dynamic. I'm not going to pretend like things have been just amazing. We're like, oh, you know what I mean? Like, there have been times where it's like, I don't feel like going to church.
1: Mm-hmm.
0: And I can't let them see that.
1: Yeah.
0: You know what I mean?
1: Yeah.
0: Like,
1: or you could and say, I'm going to go anyway. Like, a lot of times just from my walk through grief with Athena, I would be vulnerable with her because you, and this is my two cents, and it's my podcast, so I could give is like letting them know, like, hey, you know, I really don't feel like going to church today, but you know what? I'm going to do it anyway.
0: Yeah.
1: Or we're going to worship the Lord in a different way today, right?
0: Mm-hmm.
1: Because I think our kids, our children need to know that we're human too.
0: Yeah. Right? Yeah.
1: And I mean, and I've walked that path with Athena. Did I always want her to hear all my, like, oh, the world is falling apart? But I did let her know, like, I'm having a hard day.
0: This is life.
1: Yeah.
0: Kind of thing. Yeah. It's been real interesting to see Jesus through the eyes of our kids.
1: Oh, share some of that. That's
0: good. Oh, gosh. Something that my 12-year-old, he was probably 9 or 10 at the time. And like I said, we have been asking some really hard questions for the past 5 or 6 years. Okay.
1: Mm-hmm.
0: And this was in the middle of us just contemplating what some things were in the Bible. And I believe my husband specifically asked him, like, hey, so what's your take on the flood of Noah, like the flood? Do you think that God did that? And he said, no.
1: Oh, your husband was asking your son.
0: Uh-huh.
1: Okay.
0: And he was like, well, why do you think that? And he said, well, because God is good and he's a good father. So why would he send a flood to kill everybody?
1: Yeah.
0: And my husband said, but the Bible says that God sent the flood for 40 days and 40 nights. And my son said, no, the Bible doesn't say that. How about God knew it was going to rain for 40 days and 40 nights, and he sent Noah to build something for everybody to be saved, and they didn't listen?
1: Yeah, he did tell them. Like, Noah was warning.
0: And when I tell you that we were both taken aback. And that's what I'm saying. Like, the things that we have always been taught that we can't even see in front of our eyes, that things are not always what they seem as we've interpreted them.
1: Right. Well, that's true, because we've always been told a certain way.
0: Yeah.
1: Like, yeah, that's good to get a, like a child's perspective on
0: yes.
1: that. It's really good.
0: Like, how can a God that tells us not to murder, that's a whole nother.
1: Yeah, that's a deep thing. That's not for today.
0: No, that's a deep thing. But that's just one of the examples.
1: Yeah, and he did. Well, so this is was always placed on my heart because we live in a fallen, broken world, right?
0: Mm-hmm.
1: And like we talked about earlier, God doesn't force us to do anything. He gives us choices. Does he know that we're probably going to make the wrong, stupid choice?
0: Sure.
1: Yeah. But he gives us choices. He gives us ways out. And like the case of Noah, like he Noah built the ship. He warned the people that the floods were coming. Did God know that, you know?
0: Did he know what was going to happen? Sure. Yeah. And then
1: did he know that they would more than likely not listen? Like, but God gives us choices.
0: Yeah.
1: And I think that is like.
0: He made a way, didn't right. he? Even though they yeah. chose not
1: right.
0: to, he made a way.
1: Right. So it's, and I think where I was, lost my train of thought where I was going with that. But where I was going with that is like, we always have to face the consequences of our decisions and choices. Mm-hmm. And God never said he would take that away from us. Right.
0: Right. Right.
1: Like he gave us free will. And then also that means that we have to face the consequences mm-hmm. of our free will, mm-hmm. right?
0: Reap what you sow.
1: Right. So I think that is, sometimes we forget that. And I don't know if about you, but sometimes I don't want to deal with that, right? I don't want to deal with the consequences of my choices in the small things that mm-hmm. we don't realize, like, oh yeah.
0: Mm-hmm.
1: I guess I did choose to do that. And yeah. I am having to face the consequences of
0: yeah.
1: that, right?
0: Yeah.
1: So, and I think as a as humans, that it's hard for us to deal with that.
0: Yeah.
1: And I know I sometimes get frustrated because I'm like, oh, I just wish you would, like, take my free will away. I don't need to choose that. But no, I love that, as we were talking about just a child's perspective. And children can, like, allow us to see something differently
0: because they don't have a lens,
1: right? I mean, and in the Bible it says to come to the Lord like little children, right? Because they haven't been you know, like
0: mm-hmm.
1: molded,
0: yes,
1: and pressured,
0: yes,
1: like, right? They're just beginning.
0: We're very careful to ask our kids instead of tell in that regard. What do you think of this? What does this mean to you? What do you think about God with this? Instead of being like, no, this and this and this and that. No.
1: Yeah.
0: No.
1: Oh, that's really good. Yeah.
0: Because a lot of times their answer will shock you and teach you.
1: Oh, I love that. Because like when Athena was little, same thing, same premise. I did not want to force her to believe any one way.
0: Mm-hmm.
1: Did I make it available to her? Yeah. But it was very intentional with me and my late husband Andy to present information to her and allow her to take it in, but not force it on her and say, this is what you're supposed to believe.
0: Right.
1: Granted, we made sure that it was coming from a legitimate place.
0: Yeah, no, it's not a free-for-all.
1: Right.
0: Yeah.
1: Right. But I had that with Athena too when she was little. And I will say when I was from a fearful place and I was like, oh goodness, like I don't want to teach her anything
0: mm-hmm.
1: yet
0: mm-hmm.
1: because I don't want to, I want her to have that free choice
0: mm-hmm.
1: and understanding. So
0: because they face that at some point in their life.
1: I do understand where you're coming from in that. And like, you've taken what a beautiful lesson that you have learned, like, let's ask, let's have conversation. And then your children are going to be more interested too, because you're asking them questions
0: mm-hmm.
1: and asking them like how they feel or think about something rather than telling them.
0: Yeah.
1: Which is so huge, right? I mean, that is, like, how many times in the Bible does God ask questions when he's interacting mm-hmm. or healing people?
0: Yeah.
1: You know, do you want to be healed?
0: Yeah.
1: Not, I can heal you, but don't, you know?
0: Yeah.
1: Right?
0: Yeah.
1: So, just so many. I mean, so that's, I love that. I love that you're doing that with your kids, that you're asking them. And it also allows you to hear what they've been told, right?
0: Mm-hmm.
1: Like, what's going on in the world.
0: Yeah.
1: So Well, thank you. Anything else you want to share with us? I mean, I think that's beautiful, walking with your kids and getting deeper and asking them like how they're seeing and what they have been taught.
0: Yeah.
1: Right. I think so many times we don't ask questions. We just assume or tell. It sounds like that led to some of your church hurt, I guess. Rather than asking you questions and I'm trying to understand why you're doing what you're doing.
0: Right. We
1: assumed and were hurt and coming from a place of fear.
0: Yeah.
1: And anger.
0: I think if we all just kind of take a step back and realize that everybody's doing the best that they can with the information they have. And that can be said with what I went through, like to the people that did that to me, right?
1: Yeah. Yeah.
0: We're all doing the best we can with what information we have and what we know. And I do recognize that. Like, you know.
1: Yeah. Well, thank you so much for being here today.
0: Thank you for having
1: and
0: me.
1: Talking to me. And I can connect you with some Bible studies that are from churches all over if you want. And thanks everyone for tuning in and listening to Megan and her particular story and just how she's grown. If you feel that this would be helpful to anyone in your life, please share it. Tune back in. I have started doing podcasts every other Tuesday now. Just a heads up, I put it out there yesterday, but I am going to start recording and then putting out my new episodes every other Tuesday. It just seems to work out better for my life and for interview. Like when I have people that I do interviews with, it gives them a little bit more time to prepare and just giving everyone a heads up. But thanks for tuning in to Carry Forward. Check out all of Military Broadcast Radio's podcasts, please. And yes, just thank you so much for being here today.
0: It's a pleasure.
1: Yeah.
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0: Welcome to Hot Takes with the Murphman. I am the Murphman here, my co-host Connor. How are you doing today, Connor?
1: Doing good today, Murphman. How are we doing?
0: I'm doing pretty good. I gotta tell you, I really am doing pretty good. You know, one of the things that I think is funny is school started this week for me.
1: Yes.
0: And it has been so much fun because I got to see the students again and everything. And then we have new NHS students coming in, and it was just nice to get back into the grind, you know?
1: Yeah, that's cool.
0: You know, when do you start?
1: The 24th.
0: The 24th. Okay. So you're going to be ready for that?
1: Yeah, I think so. I hope so.
0: You hope so?
1: I hope so.
0: Yeah, this is your second year of college.
1: Yeah, it is.
0: And being second year of college, do you feel more prepared now than you did last semester or last year?
1: A little. I'll say a little bit more, yeah.
0: A little bit more?
1: Not much, but yeah.
0: If you had to think of any lessons you've learned from your first year in college, what would you like to share with the crowd?
1: It sucks. That's all I can say.
0: It doesn't suck.
1: It sucks.
0: It doesn't suck.
1: It sucks.
0: You suck.
1: The school sucks.
0: No, it doesn't.
1: It's UTEP.
0: Well, what'd you learn as a freshman was the question.
1: That sucks. I don't know. I did mostly coding, I guess. That's it.
0: All right. You didn't learn any lessons last semester. You didn't learn anything. I'm not talking about school-wise. I'm talking about, like, talking to your teachers.
1: Oh, well.
0: All that, what we do in the podcast.
1: I didn't really do that because it's my first year. I didn't really do anything.
0: Okay. Did you learn that maybe you need to do that this semester? Oh,
1: yes.
0: Okay. That, then.
1: Okay. Well, we're talking about last semester, not this year.
0: What are things you learned from last semester?
1: Or last year.
0: Oh, last year. And I'll add to that. That you're going to use now. Is that better?
1: Yes, that's better.
0: So what did you learn?
1: We just went through this. Talking to teachers, talking to more students, you know, getting to class on time, learning the schedule. I mean, just the work, the basics, I guess. I don't really know what to say for that.
0: What about going out with friends or making friends or going to the union?
1: No,
0: going to the union.
1: I don't go anywhere. Like, I don't go there as much.
0: Okay.
1: I only go for, like, to sit down. And there's rarely any spots, like, there to sit down.
0: Because it's always full.
1: Yeah. Sometimes.
0: All right. Well, before we get the actual show started, you guys, I want to talk about Connor and I are not professionals. We are a father and son duo doing a podcast about college. And our opinions are ours alone. And sometimes we tend to get into heated debates, everything. You're welcome to join on the chat with us here on MBR Talk Roku. And we'd be happy to interact with you there. If you have any feedback for us, please give it to us there. But I do want to say sometimes we get a little heated in our arguments. Don't worry. We're okay. This is just our relationship that we have. But I think it's time we ignite the fuse. What do you think, Connor?
1: This sounds good to me.
0: All right, let's ignite the fuse.
2: Welcome to Hot Takes with the Murph Man. Today, in episode 49, we are talking about the professional development plan, charting your career growth. A job is what you're paid to do now. A career is the sum of your professional journey. A professional development plan, PDP, is your personal roadmap, turning your career aspirations from a vague dream into an actionable strategy. The fuse is lit. Murph Man, take the mic.
0: Like we said, you know, we have the career choice that we make. And I started off in the arcade. I started off as a cart boy at Kmart. I started off working in the floor, a cashier. That has nothing to do with what I'm doing right now. Can we agree on that?
1: Yeah.
0: And that's where that career comes from. Okay. A career is the sum of your professional journey. But a professional development plan is your personal roadmap on how to have a career that's successful. Okay, the PDP, that's what we're going to be talking about. And we never start at the beginning, right? We don't really think about our career at 15, 16, 17 years old. I have students that I work with on NHS that know what they want to do. Like, I have one guy who wants to be a doctor, one wants to be a pilot. You know, there's things like that. Like, the one girl who wants to be a pilot, she's an amazing student and everything. And her parents are pilots. So it's pretty natural that you become a pilot, right?
1: Yeah.
0: Because one, it's fun. But two, she already has the parents who've been in there. So she already knows what the career is like. And she already knows if she wants to be in it or not.
1: Yeah.
0: So it's one of those things that you have to ask yourself if you're at the point in your career where you're ready to take that step and move further ahead or to change gears. Okay. So let's go ahead and let's do the burning question, and we will see what the question is for today.
2: Are you fit or are you ADD? The best way to ask. Today's burning question is, what is a skill gap? First choice is A, the difference between your skills and a coworker's skills. Then B, the difference between the skills you have and the skills you need for your next role. Or is it C, the skills you learn in college? Maybe it's D, the skills you learn on the job. Murphman, we are ready to hear what the flashpoint is.
0: All right. So what is the skills gap, Connor? Okay. That's what they really talk about here. We have the difference between your skills and a coworker's skills, or between the skills that you have and the skills you need, or the skills you learn in college, or the skills you learn on the job. What do you think it is?
1: I think it's B, the difference between the skills you have and the skills you need for the next role.
0: Exactly. And when we have the gap, all right, of what do we know, what do we need to know? You know, I'll give you an example. When I started counseling at the runaway shelter, I had been doing counseling in the Army. I had worked with day programs. I've supervised programs. I've done all that. And all of a sudden, I was in a counseling position with kids that I had never ever thought I would do. Okay. I had a huge skill gap, but I was able to get the other skills that I had. And morph them into becoming a counselor for kids. So I had the skills. I just needed to learn how to apply it to students and to kids. And working with families was also new to me, you know?
1: Yeah.
0: So that was another skill gap I had. Does that mean I didn't know my job? No. It's just there's certain things you have to learn how to do that if you've never been exposed to them, you have to learn them. Right?
1: Yeah.
0: For example, if you were to say, when you had your job at the movie theater, did you really know how everything worked in the movie theater? No, you had no clue. We have never been exposed to that, right? Mm-hmm. You had a skills gap, and you had to learn how to do that. One of my favorite things I talk about is shopping carts. And what do I tell you every time I see people pushing shopping carts now?
1: They're lucky that they have
0: the little robot machine that pushes it for them. They just stand there, right?
1: Yeah.
0: Well, I think it's funny because there's so much that there's so much going on, okay? And you don't know it because you've just never been exposed to it.
1: Exactly.
0: You know? I want to give a shout out to Cassie real quick. She's over here giving us wave lights and hand hearts and Cupid koalas. Thank you very much for that, Cassie. Much appreciated.
1: Thank you.
0: And then Jill's just joined. Welcome, Jill's. How are we doing, everybody? You know, as you talk about all this, right, and your skills are something you don't know, it's not a bad thing because you've never been exposed to it. All right. So let's talk about today's hot take and let's see what I have to say about this.
2: Fitting in leads to burnout. Today's hot take is this. Focusing on the skill gap for the job above you is the only way to earn a promotion. If you are only focused on mastering the tasks you are currently paid for, you are implicitly telling the organization you are comfortable staying right where you are.
0: All right, so today's hot take. Fitting in leads to burnout. Value is your only relevant metric. How important are you to the job, right? Mm-hmm. And focusing on the skill gap for the job, you always is your way to earn a promotion. Okay, if you see your career path right, and you have a skill gap, and you work toward it, you're focused on mastering the tasks you're currently paid for. And you are also telling the organization you are comfortable staying right where you are because you're learning, right?
1: Yeah.
0: There's some things you can do that just do not matter, right? They don't matter at all. And that's why I think it's so funny is everything we do at work is so important that you need to learn it and you need to be able to have it. So what do you think about that, Connor? You know, you got to show your boss that you're actually doing what you need to do to keep your job.
1: Yeah, that's obviously one of the key points you need to do
0: right
1: in order to have a job.
0: Right.
1: Is to make sure that your boss knows what you're doing.
0: Last week, you know, we've been talking about managing up, talking to your boss, letting him know what's going on, reporting to your boss. But also, what do they see? Okay. When you learn a new skill, you should let your boss know.
1: It depends on what skill.
0: Well yeah.
1: If something that doesn't contribute.
0: Hey, I learned how to use a Coke machine. Okay.
1: Yeah.
0: Right. But, hey, I cleaned the popcorn machine for the first time. That's a big one. Earlier I was saying, what do I hate most about the shopping cart boys of today? They had that machine. Yeah. I had to push metal carts. They didn't have the lower weight carts. They were heavy. And there was a lot of them. And I didn't have a string on one end to hold it with a hook. I had to run and stop it from hitting cars if it got away from me. And then I had to do that in the rain, the snow, the heat. It didn't matter. Carts had to come in. And I've told you stories about like during Christmas holidays, there were no carts available. And I told you, we went to Sam's. Did they point out how many carts they have?
1: No.
0: I forgot to do that. But if you go at Christmas, there'll be maybe 4 carts available.
1: Wow.
0: And it's crazy. Just being a cart boy, I have respect for them because they do a lot more than you think. And when you just leave your cart laying somewhere, that's not fair to everybody, is it? Mm-hmm. You know, so let's go ahead and take a quick break. And when we come back, we're going to talk about those goals that we can have that will let us define more of what we're going to be doing today. So stay tuned. We'll be right back.
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0: inspired by Ryan Spencer's song, Make 220 Again. 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Remember, you are not alone.
1: All right, we are back. Again, the song, Make 220 Again. I'm telling you right now, it is real. If you need help, dial 988 and press 1. 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
2: Yes.
1: All right. Real quick, let's see if you remember. Where's the world's largest leap year celebration?
2: I have no idea.
1: In Anthony.
2: I don't remember that. Who cares about Anthony?
1: Oh, if it's the world's largest celebration, we should go there. Do you know where the world's largest alien convention is?
2: I forgot the city.
1: Roswell.
2: Yeah.
1: All right, we live between these cities, so. All right, you guys, let's talk about those definitions that we need to learn today so we can discuss this episode.
0: Decoding corporate norms now. Before we dig in, let's clarify some of the key terms we'll be using today while laying down the coals. Professional Development Plan, PDP, a structured document that outlines your career goals and the steps you'll take to achieve them. Skill Gap Analysis, identifying the skills you currently have versus the skills you need to reach your next career milestone. SMART Goals, goals that are specific, measurable, achievable, relevant, and time-bound. Now that the coals are laid, Murphman, let's discuss the foundation.
1: All right, yes, let's do that. So we have the first term, Professional Development Plan, PDP. This is a structured document. That means it's written down, that outlines your career goals and the steps you take to achieve them. Next is a skill gap analysis, identifying those skills you currently have versus the skills you need to reach to your next career milestone. And last but not least, SMART goals, goals that are specific, measurable, achievable, relevant, and time-bound. Let's talk about those real quick. And starting off with the professional development plan being written down. Why should we write it down?
2: I don't know. It's better to see it instead of trying to remember it.
1: Right. Like that, the steps don't change. You can also add to it or take away from it, right?
2: Yes.
1: But you also have something written, something real, something you can see. You know, many, many, many years ago, I don't even know if it's still a thing, there was this thing called Amway, and they used to sell products, home products, mm-hmm. fairly cheap or cheaper, but they were better quality. So you had to use less, they were more concentrated, whatever it was. It was just a multi-level marketing scheme where I would be an Amway seller. I'd be like, Connor, you can make money here. You make 30% off everything you sell. You're like, sounds easy. Sign me up. Mm-hmm. And you had to pay monthly dues, right? Well, I get paid off what you make. I get my percentage.
2: Your percentage would be what?
1: I don't know. But the thing is, you would then go hire and try to get 5 people so you can get their percentages, right? But I get some of their percentages from you. That's why it's called multi-level marketing.
2: No, you get, well, yeah, you get some of their percentages, but you just get it from mine.
1: No.
2: Yes.
1: No, I'm telling you, the way it worked was everybody that signed up, I'd get a certain percentage. Like it would go, well, I'd get 5%, 4%, 3%, 2%, or whatever. I don't know what it was.
2: Okay.
1: So the more people I signed up, I'd make more money.
2: More people that I would sign up.
1: And then you would make more money by more people you sign up. And that was really the thing. It wasn't about selling the products. You know, back in the day, they also had long distance companies that would give you cheaper rates. Okay. So you had to sign up with a company and you'd get their rates. Well, I could say sign up for this amount of money and I'd get a percentage of it. So I started selling that, you know.
2: Yeah.
1: But I didn't sell squat. And I had so much of that stuff, all that equipment that I bought in my original kit. It was crazy.

0: right?
1: Yeah.
0: And I didn't make any money, and we got out of it fairly quickly. But one thing that I liked about what they did was they had this diamond level. That meant you had so many people working under you. And that's where that percentage rose that I talked about, right? So at every level, I get a percentage up to a certain point. And at that diamond level, when I had so many people working under me, you know, that was the goal. And they made us, well, they didn't make us, but they suggested we put up diamond pictures all over the house. Why do you think you'd want to do that?
1: I don't know.
0: A constant reminder of your goal everywhere you go. And what have I told you? If you want a Corvette, put a picture of a Corvette in your room every morning. You look up and you're like, that's my goal for, you know. See what I mean?
1: I guess, yeah.
0: It's a reminder of what you want. And having a professional development plan written down and something you can review every now and then, make it a goal to review it every Friday and ask yourself, this week, did I do the steps I needed to get to make my plan viable? And if you did, sorry, puberty sucks.
1: You're good.
0: If you did do everything right, you're going to be, okay, I did good. Let's go to the next week and see what I got to do next week. And review it every 2-3 weeks like that. And ask yourself, am I doing what I need to do? What else do I need to add? You know, and that's why you write it down. Okay?
1: Yeah.
0: The other part of that was the skill gap. Identifying the skills you have versus the skills you need and how you're going to get there. What do you think is the hardest thing to do when you have a skill gap from your point of view?
1: Learning the skill.
0: Learning the skill. But how are you going to learn it if you don't know it? You have to ask for help.
1: Mm-hmm.
0: And asking for help, for one thing, is hard for a lot of people. Asking for help from a coworker, when you say, I don't know how to do this, can you help me? Right? And just there's a gap, and you need to learn it somehow. Ask for help. Ask for the manual. Read the manual. Talk to people. See what's going on that you can interact there with your coworkers and learn that new thing. All right? It's very, very important. All right? And the last part is the SMART goal. Now, let's see, Connor. Out of memory, do you remember what the acronym SMART stood for?
1: What it stood for? SMART goals. SMART stands for specific, measurable, achievable, relevant, and time bound.
0: That is
1: from what I learned from school.
0: That's correct. What do you think is the most important part there? Is it the specific, measurable, achievable, relevant, or time bound?
1: I would say all of it, but if I had to choose one, achievable.
0: Achievable? Okay, let's talk about that. I love talking about this specifically.
1: Okay.
0: You say achievable. We'll get to that in a little bit, but let me go over each one. Specific. You need to have a goal that is very specific about what you're trying to get to, right? Trying to get more listeners, trying to get more followers, interacting with people, whatever that happens to be for us in the podcast. Personally, being able to fix up the house, add the other bedrooms we want to add, you know, things like that, right?
1: Yeah.
0: Personally, you know, have my business succeed, start doing shows around town and everything. Professionally, working at work and doing the best I can, you know. Okay, those are all goals. Are they specific?
1: Yeah.
0: Are they?
1: Well, when you say specific, what do you mean specific? Like,
0: that's why I say those are goals. They're very clear goals.
1: Yeah.
0: To do better. Well, what does that mean? Filing your paperwork every day? Right?
1: Yeah.
0: You know what I mean? Like, doing your notes every day before you leave for the day, whatever the case may be. Doing your homework before you leave school, all that stuff, right? And that's sort of what you have to look at. And The more specific the goal, you don't want to be too specific, but the more specific the goal, the better chances you are at succeeding in completing it. I wanted to be a counselor. What are the steps to get there? Get a degree, licensing, finding a job, making sure you like it, you know, finding a certain direction or profession in the counseling field, right?
1: Yeah.
0: Those are specific, very specific. I needed to get a master's degree, period. That's not a degree. I needed a master's degree. And then I needed another 15 or 18 hours into a PhD, right? Those are very specific goals. Saying I need a degree is a goal, not specific enough. All right. The next one, measurable. When you're working on a goal, like, for example, if I say I want to be a millionaire by the time I retire, what's my measurement? My bank account, right? All my stocks and bonds, all my properties, whatever I have, add it together, can get some million, I can say I'm a millionaire now. That's measurable. Yeah. Saying I want to be rich, again, it's not specific. What's the definition of rich, right? And then how do you measure that? Are you rich when you make $200,000 a year? Or are you rich when you make $20 million a year?
1: I'd be happy with 200.
0: I'd be happy with 200, right? Would we be rich?
1: Richer, yeah, than what we are.
0: Yeah. Would I eventually become rich if I got that money and was able to save it and invest it properly and everything? Yeah. Okay. But right now, 200,000, it's just better than we are. All right. Now, achievable. Is it possible? That's what you have to ask yourself. All right. If you put $20 in the bank today, 40 years from now, it could be worth $300. I don't know. Don't count my math on that. If I put $20 today, by the time I retire, I'll have 25. Maybe not even that much.
1: Yeah.
0: You know what's funny is when you first started savings, and then your dividend comes back from the bank and it says, you made 1 cent interest, you know. You made 5 cents in it, you made six, you made 10, you made $1.20, you know. You see that number, right? And you see you're getting there, but is it really achievable? Okay. And then is it relevant? Meaning, when you have a goal, is it something that you're working toward that you want to do? Is there a reason for it? Not just, I want to, whatever, right?
1: Yeah.
0: And last but not least, time bound. I want this by this time. Whatever you consider that. Okay, now if you say, I want to own a house by the time I have my degree finished, you could wait till you're 60 to take that last class you need, right? Yeah. So you want to have that time bound. You want to put a time frame on it and say, by this time. So the example I like to use on this is, I want to be able to go into space, right, and see the Earth from the sky, from the universe. Okay. Is that a specific goal?
1: Yeah.
0: Yeah. All right. Is it measurable?
1: Yeah.
0: So I'll be up there, right? I'm in space. Hey, right? I'm floating in water. I'm floating, right? Then is it achievable? Well,
1: but the training and effort.
0: Training, effort. Okay. In the old days, you had to be an astronaut.
1: Your degrees also, yeah.
0: Okay. Yeah, you have to...
1: get a job.
0: Well, you have to... There's a lot of steps you have to take to become an astronaut. Now, what's the only thing I need to go into space?
1: I don't know.
0: Money. Pay $20 million to go up into space. That's all I need.
1: Would you do it?
0: Hell yeah. If I had several... hundreds of millions, maybe in a billion, to where 20 million doesn't really matter.
1: Not if you had 20 million, would you spend it all on space and back, or
0: if it could be up there for longer?
1: Well, how long do you think?
0: 3 minutes. That's, I don't know, that's worth it to me.
1: Really?
0: Yeah.
1: Going up there waiting 3 minutes, then coming down.
0: Yeah, I don't know if that would be enough for me.
1: Do you think it would be enough?
0: Yeah, I don't think it would be enough.
1: I want longer. Anybody else?
0: Okay, can I go up a second time or a third time, a fifth time if I'm that rich?
1: You got 20 million?
0: If I'm Elon or Jeff, million? I can do that, right?
1: Well, they made a business.
0: You know, but all I need is money. Is it relevant? Yeah, I want to, you know, it's something I would like to do. I have an interest in astronomy and space. All right. Is it time bound? Well, I want to do it before I die.
1: Yeah.
0: Is that time bound? Yes, but first I have to get the money. And so see how goals build on each other. So is me wanting to go to space a smart goal?
1: Yeah.
0: Is it? It's possible, right? I could win the lottery, whatever, right? So there's always that chance. Am I working toward it? No. If I become a billionaire, I think if I ever got to 1 billion, I would actually get a flight for us and the girls.
1: Really?
0: Yeah. I would get everybody up there. We'd all die together.
1: Okay.
0: No, if I get to $1 billion, I'd want to, share the wealth. And that's something I'd want to do. I would take my friends up,
1: If they want to.
0: If they want to. I'm not going to force them to, But when you think about this stuff, right, think about the goals and how they're what's the word I'm looking for? Realistic. Okay. The SMART goal has realistic in it, but relevant, realistic is, I like to use the word realistic better. Okay. And you need to have long-term goals, or you need to have short-term goals, then a medium-term goal, and then a long-term goal. A degree. Short-term goals, pass this class. Medium or next shorter one could be pass the semester, complete a semester. Next one could be complete 2 semesters. Those are short-term goals, right?
1: Yeah.
0: Medium-term goals are, I want to get to be a junior in college. I want to be a senior in college. Now, I want to graduate, right? And then the long-term goal, 5 to 10 years down the road, what do you want? I want to have a job working in the field that I got my degree in. Very specific, very realistic, very measurable, right? Short, medium, and long-term goals for every goal you have is something we need.
1: Yeah.
0: We need to add is those goals need to have those steps, because as you have them, okay, excuse me, as you make those goals and you have the short, medium, and long-term goals and they're specific and everything, you're working toward it. Can you have more than one goal at a time?
1: Yeah.
0: Yeah. You don't have to have that only goal. Writing them down lets you know, hey, these are things we can do. But I'll tell you what, I want to show you a story real quick from Liam and Maria. Look at their perspectives and then we'll talk about it. Okay, Connor?
1: Okay.
2: Tuning in, not blending in. In today's story from The Fire, two new hires, Liam and Maria, start in the same marketing role. Liam does his job well. Maria also does her job well, but she also creates a PDP. She identifies a need for data analysis skills, takes an online course, and seeks out projects where she can apply her new knowledge. A year later, when a marketing analyst role opens up, Maria is the obvious choice. That was a story from The Fire. Murph Man, are you feeling the heat?
0: All right, Liam and Maria started the same marketing role. Liam does the job well. Maria does her job well. They're equal, right?
1: Yeah.
0: But she also creates a professional development plan. She identifies a need for data analysis skills, takes on an online course, and seeks out projects where she can apply her new knowledge. A year later, when marketing analysis position comes up, she can jump into it. Now, one of my favorite stories in my life was I was a supervisor of a day treatment program, and I had a bachelor's degree, and I was working on my master's degree. And I started taking on jobs that the director would do, okay? And I did things that were not my job, okay? I did things that I was able to do.
1: Yeah.
0: And I just did them. I learned how to do them, and I did them. We got a new employee coming in, okay? And I trained him on everything I did, right? And then I got my master's degree one day. And I go to my boss. I'm like, all right, I now have one of the only requirement I was missing is my master's degree, okay? And he says, Sean, if I didn't think you were management material yesterday, what makes you think I think you are today with just a piece of paper?
1: Damn,
0: right? So I started looking for a job. And that's how I got the job at the Renault shelter. And what was funny was my boss, Patsy, because I ended up getting the job, she calls him for a reference. And what was funny, during the interview process, I didn't put him as a reference. And she's like, how do you not put your boss as a reference? I said, he is just so busy. He never is in the office, you know. And she goes, oh, I've known him since school. I'll just call him on his cell phone. Crap.
1: Oh.
0: Anyway, I got the job. I left. Not 3 weeks later. Maybe 5 weeks, because that'll be at least 1 month for all the reports to be made. He's like, I need you to come back. I will give you the position. I will give you whatever money you want for the director, within reason, of course, right? I need you to come back. And I said, last month you didn't think I was management material. What makes you think I'm management material now? And he says, I had no idea what you were doing. And he says, you left, and so many reports fell through the cracks.
1: Wow.
0: And he says, what happened to the guy that we hired? And, you know, I trained him how to do my job. Well, he realized those jobs we were doing were not part of his job description. They were part of the program director's position. He's like, I don't have to do them.
1: Oh.
0: And yeah, a couple of months later, the business was out. A business is just, yeah.
1: Wow.
0: And, you know, is it my fault? Maybe.
1: I would say so.
0: Maybe.
1: Stupid.
0: But I threw it back at him and I said, what makes you think that I'm management material a month later? Because nothing's changed. What changed is he realized everything I was doing for him. Yeah. Now, did I fail and not tell him what I was doing? Because one of the things I tell you is tell your boss what you're doing, right?
1: Yeah.
0: No, because I was taking on the job myself. Now, if he would have said one day, hey, who's been doing this report for 3 months? Well, Sean has. Okay. See, it would have been nice. I was doing the job already. Then one day, nothing changes and I make $30,000 more. Easy, right?
1: Yeah.
0: As opposed to learning a new job, being the director, having to worry about everything. I learned all those skills before I even had the job. Okay. So it's funny that he needed me. And he literally called me and offered me the money. And I'm just like, no, dude. Like,
1: wow.
0: I'm really happy where I'm at. Now, remember we talked about the job where I was at? I was a counselor working with kids. I never had done that before. So that was interesting to learn. Okay?
1: Yeah.
0: But the irony there is that I learned those skills and I became a great counselor. And I actually got known for working with kids. I would have never thought that was going to happen, honestly. You know?
1: Yeah.
0: But for those of people who knew me in school and everything, they were like, how is he able to do this? And I just learned it.
3: Yeah.
0: Excuse us. All right. So having the goals is important. You know, knowing where you're going is important. Having the professional development plan is important. Knowing the skills you need to have is important. Like Nike says, just do it.
3: Excuse me.
0: Okay.
1: Sorry, allergies.
0: Just do it. And speaking of just do it, real quick, this is, I have ADD. I'm not fixed. Excuse Bless me. You.
3: Oh, my God. Thank God.
0: Okay, that's three sneezes. That's all the blessings you get, okay?
1: I've had more than three.
0: I know you have, but I'm saying I just do three in a row.
1: I got a Kleeks box. I'm okay. I helped my friend move out yesterday from his house.
0: And all the boxes had dust on them and everything, so yeah.
1: Yeah, the house was dusty. I was like, damn. All of us were like, damn.
0: Oh, they didn't realize how dusty it was? You know?
1: We move everything, because like, they got it from their grandparents.
0: Yeah.
1: It was like passed down to them when they passed away. And they didn't like move anything. The front room was like their grandparents. Yeah. So.
0: Full of dust.
1: Super full of dust.
0: Now, you say that when I think of, like, I haven't dusted in a while. Not a long time, but enough to have a little bit of dust on the table. And this past week, I fell down because I hurt my hip. And I remember reaching down, you know, and I started telling.
1: I'm sorry. Let me excuse myself real quick to wet my face.
0: Well, I was going to tell you a story. Let me just finish this part.
1: I was all kicking in now.
0: I was telling my brother, yeah, I fell here, and then I reached down to the table, and he looks right there, because he could actually see my handprint and a little bit of dust. I'm
1: Yeah.
0: Yeah. All right, I'll tell you what. Let's take a break. Usually we do it before, after the heat map. Let's do it before, and we'll take a quick break, and we'll be right back, you guys.
1: Sounds good.
4: It's time for a break. Hot Takes with the Murph Man will return after these messages.

0: observe, interpret, and thrive. The heat map will show you where to focus your efforts for the most impact. Identify your 1 and 3 year career goals. Be specific. Assess your current skills. Ask yourself and your manager, what skills will I need to get to the next level? Set 1 or 2 SMART goals for professional development each quarter. The map is drawn. Back to Murphman for the next segment.
1: We are back.
2: We are back. And I was supposed to hit a break. I thought I did. And I know what happened.
1: What?
2: During the break, I moved the heat map in order and it activated it.
1: Oh.
2: So do you need more time or can we go into the heat map?
1: I'm good.
2: All right.
1: If I do sneeze, then I'll excuse myself.
2: All right. So the heat map. Observe, interpret, and thrive. Okay. Identify your 1 year, 3 year goals and be specific. Short term is a couple months, 1 year, 3 year to 5 year. If you want to even go longer, 5 to 10 year. Okay. Depending on what the goal is. Yeah. If your degree is to get your degree, I mean, if your goal is to get your degree and you get your degree, then.
1: Then now what?
2: And hold on.
1: Oh. Don't want to lose the life again.
2: Yeah. And you're not going to have a goal of 5 and 10 years for earning a degree. You want to do that within 4 to 5. Okay. So sometimes having longer term goals like owning the home for you, owning a Corvette, right?
1: Yeah.
2: And a home and whatever you're going to do with it, right? Access your current skills. Ask yourself and your manager, what skills will I need to get to the next level? Sometimes you're already doing them, they don't know. And then set 1 or 2 SMART goals for professional development.
1: Your turn.
2: Good I day. Cough, he sneezes. Dude. Yeah.
1: You say bless sweet. Me to me, I say cough you.
2: Cough you.
1: I don't know what to say for that. You sneeze and you say bless you, but what about a cough?
2: Well, first off, ADD. Do you know why they say bless you when you sneeze?
1: No.
2: In old times, they used to think that when you sneezed, that was your soul leaving your body.
1: Oh.
2: So they would say bless you. And hopefully the soul would go back in. Anyway, for a cough, I don't say anything. You know.
1: It's a demon trying to come out.
2: It's a demon trying to come out, yeah.
1: Christ compels you. Every time someone coughs,
2: the power of Christ.
1: Just throw a whole water. The whole thing. Just be like this.
2: You know, that'd be funny. Every time they sneeze, spray. Anyway, going back to the heat map, you guys, okay? You need to have those steps, those actionable steps that you can take to reach your goal for professional development. Okay, that's very important. You need to be able to sit there and learn and do things, okay? So it's very important.
1: Yes.
2: Having those SMART goals, having those steps, having everything gives you direction and purpose, not just because, right? It tells you where you're going, and you need to know that.
1: Yeah.
2: You need to know that. All right. So I'll tell you what, we're going to go to break now for real. And when we come back, we'll talk about where those pitfalls are you're going to fall and you could get burned. And the shields to help you protect yourself from that. Stay tuned. We'll be right back.
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5: All right. Exciting things coming to El Paso. You know, I started a business called Borderline Success Holdings, and under that I have my animation studios, my production studios, everything. I have Borderline Entertainment, which is my trivia and bingo karaoke branch. I have my Murfman Events, which is all my podcasting, my live hosting, emceeing, and all that, right?
6: Yeah.
5: It's coming. It's coming. And I'm getting it together little by little, and I'm excited. You know, hopefully we can do some of those trivia and bingo nights soon.
6: Yeah.
5: You know, I'm working on the website right now.
6: What are you working on right now, or what? Like, on the website?
5: Just making my pages. And it's not hard, but I'm trying to make it look more professional, and that's where I'm having a little bit of issues. Because I can do a website, but... I
6: mean, anybody can, yeah.
5: No, believe it or not. Not
6: with the templates? Yeah. There's templates now where you literally don't need anything. You need to put your information, that's it. But it would have, like, everything set up already.
5: Right.
6: So...
5: Right.
6: Some people only need would just be the information. That's it.
5: Okay. I'm curious. Let me see if I can log in here real quick. Anyways, I can show everybody the screen. I'll share my screen with them. But
6: if you can log in.
5: I can. I just... All right. So anyway, we'll talk about that in a little bit. But yeah, we have a lot of things coming here to El Paso, you guys. You know, and it's all going to be me. Not lying. It's all going to be me. Let me show you here real quick.
6: That's true.
5: Okay, let me share my screen real quick so I can show you guys this.
6: All right.
5: All right. I don't know. Tell me what you think about it as you see it. Okay, these are the templates you're talking about, right?
6: No, but yeah.
5: Okay.
6: Same time. Because there was one where literally it's a website with the heading, the title, and then sections.
5: That's what this is.
6: Well, but there's smaller. Sections. Smaller. That's like the full thing.
5: One of the, and that's the thing. You know, I can adjust and go smaller.
6: All right, I meant like...
5: But watch this.
6: With... Like it's a small box instead of like the whole screen.
5: Mine are
6: the
5: templates. The
6: templates.
5: Okay. So then look at this. Each one of those is a page I'm working on. Because those are all the different things that I have going on with this. So how cool is that? And let me show you my second page real quick. So, yeah, I think it's pretty cool. I'm excited. And it's just, it's not easy to do that. But, you know, I'm learning more specifics how to do it. And, you know, I used to do HTML on front page. And
6: HTML?
5: Yes.
6: Oh, yeah. Sorry. I don't know why I was thinking HTMI.
5: No, HTML is... the website language, and there were templates, and I had to go in and change certain things, and I knew how to change. Like, I wanted to go make this red, I had to find the line of code for red, and, you know, I could do that. Now it does it all for you, you know, so it's a lot easier, but knowing what I want to write in there is why I'm having trouble with it, you know. But getting back to the show, let's talk about those heat shields that'll help you prevent from falling into those pitfalls.
4: Your values are your anchor. Here are your heat shields. Your development heat shield is the next level skill gap. The heat here is stagnation, doing the same job year after year. Deploy this shield by continuously evaluating the skills required for the role above you, not just the one you currently hold. Investing time and resources into closing this skill gap shields your career from obsolescence and ensures you're ready for promotion the moment the opportunity arises. The shields are up. Murphman, what's next?
5: Well, not what's next, what's before. I don't know what happened. I deleted the wrong clip when I was moving things around, remember? Because we were going to go to break and I didn't. And yeah, I don't know what I did. I'm sorry. I got them out of order. It happens.
6: At least we saw it.
5: Yeah. So where are you going to get burned? Letting your career just happen to you. You know, if you're not taking ownership or have a plan or being the architect, you're not going to get anywhere, right? Create a plan, but never looking at it, obviously. And setting vague goals. Those are all things we've talked about, right?
6: Yeah.
5: So let's get to the heat map that we just talked about. Okay. Or heat shields, I'm sorry.
6: Heat shields.
5: All right. So the heat shields are ways to protect yourself from getting burned. So if getting burned is letting your career just happen to you, be more proactive. Makes sense, right?
6: Yeah.
5: If the pitfall is never looking at your plan, write it down. Put reminders around. They're called prompts. And setting vague goals, use SMART goals. Makes sense, right?
6: Yeah. Should make sense.
5: It should.
6: If it's like, if you can't do it because of this, then do this. It's but like a cause and effect for everything.
5: It is cause and effect. That it is. You know, so think about that, okay? You have these pitfalls that are very easy to fall into, right?
6: Yeah.
5: And if you don't do anything to change anything, it's not going to go well for you, right? So be proactive. Take what you need to take in your life to get to where you want to go, because you don't realize all that, right?
6: Yeah.
5: I like the fact that when I have a goal, I reach it for the most part. But I do it a little differently. My goals right now are financial. I want to get debt free. So I have my budget for the next 7 years, well, 6 years now, to 32.
6: Wow.
5: Assuming I have the same job, same salary, same everything, okay? But I have my bills, and I can actually say, okay, this bill I'm going to pay. Like, for example, I bought printer and printer ink. That was $1,000.
6: Yeah.
5: And I got it on Best Buy's card and no interest. Hold on. I'm on live on TikTok. I need to verify I'm real and everything. So give me a sec. This shouldn't be. All right. And
6: it's always those captchas, bro.
5: Yeah, they are.
6: They always make something new.
5: Right.
6: I swear.
5: My budget, like I said, so I have a 12-month payment plan to pay off the $1,000 printer and ink. Just no interest. Right. So I go into my calendar, I put it down. No interest. Payment. And then let's say I were to buy something that, like, for example, when I buy my equipment right now, the $15,000 to $20,000 of everything I'm going to be putting together, if I'm making payments on that, or if I get a loan, low interest, whatever the case may be, right? That's a 5-year payment. There I go, right? Doing the 5-year payment plan. And I can put it into my budget. So if I want to be debt-free by December, I look at my bottom line of December and see if there's any extra money that I haven't accounted for, and I put it into a bill in December. Then I start January. Anything at the end of the month that's extra, I either can put in savings or pay out bills, whatever the case may be, right? And that's how I measure my goal, okay, is how many payments that I'm paying off, right? And like I told you one time, I paid off so many credit cards or so many debts or so many loans or whatever, right? Yeah. And you're like, that's cool. That's cool, you know? It's one of those things that for me right now, if I follow my plan, by the time I retire at 62, which I'm not going to get all my retire, because I don't know if you 65, you get more money, 67, you get more money. And, you know, you lose it or you don't. But, like, I get money ahead of time, and I won't have it when I turn 65, you know, because it could be, like, $800 more, $400. I don't know what the difference is.
6: I was gonna ask you that, yeah.
5: But you don't break even until you're, like, 80 years old.
6: Break even for what?
5: If I get the money early versus waiting for the full amount.
6: Well, what amount?
5: I'll give you an example. Let's say retiring at 62 gives you $1,000 a month. Retiring at 65 gives you $1,500 a month. All right. So from 62 to 65, that's $36,000, $1,000 a month for 3 years. If I waited till I turned 62, I get $500 more a month. But to make up to those 36, I have to live 72 months, which is 6 years, before I even break even on the money.
6: Wow.
5: Okay. I'll at 62, I'll also be fully invested in my TRS money for the teacher's retirement. Right?
6: Yeah.
5: And then my disability. Right? So by 62, I have three incomes. Well, Social Security's changing. Let's not even go there. They've mismanaged it to the point where I'm not even get that money as much as I would, which really sucks. Don't get me started on that.
6: Why? But how'd you know, or what?
5: The government has borrowed from Social Security for so long that they can't even afford to make their monthly payments right now. It's going to have to decrease.
6: Oh.
5: And people who are on Social Security have fixed incomes, right?
6: Uh-huh.
5: And now their money's going to go down.
6: By how much or what? Just like a little amount?
5: It could be $30 a month. Could be $50, $100 a month. We don't know how bad it is. This has been mismanaged so much by the government. And I'm not blaming Trump on this. This is something that's been going on 30, 40 years. Okay? No one's fixed that. They never balanced the budget. They always took it and borrowed money from Social Security. And, you know, some presidents did better than others. But, yeah. You know. But at 62, I can retire. But I have a house payment. What?
6: No. Sorry, some presidents sleep better than others. Yeah, some sleep for a while, like a long time.
5: Some presidents are better than others.
6: Oh, they say sleep better. So I was like, sleep better? I'm like, oh, because some are dead or what? I'm like, yeah, that makes sense.
5: I have nothing. Here, let me turn your microphone up. I mean, headphones up. Some presidents are better than others.
6: Are better. Okay.
5: Okay. Or were.
6: You said something before better. I don't know why I thought this.
5: Presidents are. Anyway, if I want to get to that amount of money that I'm going to have my retirement, I'm going to say I'm going to get this much from Social Security, this much from disability, this much from teacher retirement. Right?
6: Yeah.
5: Now, the teacher retirement, I could choose to give, to take a lower amount every month. But when I die, you would get a payment for the rest of your life.
6: And would my payment be higher if you take lower the money?
5: No, if I take the higher money amount, you don't get anything. So like I told you, if I could give you $500 a month, I don't know what the amount is right now, right? For the rest of your life, as you get older, you know, you're going to be making money. You might be making $10,000 a month. $500 is nothing. But if you put those $500 straight into a savings account or something to invest, if you lose it, you're not hurting your income, right? And by the time you're 40, you're definitely going to be over a millionaire, believe it or not. Assuming when I die. But you could be a millionaire in 20 to 30 years, putting $500 away.
6: Oh, wow.
5: Yeah, with compounded interest and, you know, investing in stocks and bonds and everything. But I'm going to be on a fixed income at that point, meaning I'm not going to get more money. Now, I could work, right, and make money, But if I make 24,000 in work, then my payment goes down a dollar for every $2 I make. So if I make 24,000 and two, my payment goes down $1. If I make 50,000, it goes down 2,500. You know what I mean?
6: Yeah.
5: So my goal is by the time I turn 62, right, to retire from my job and only have my business working. And as I'm sitting here, okay, and I'm saying, okay, what do I need to do to reach there? What are some of my problems I'm going to have with being this, what's it called? On this fixed income. I need to make money right now. Okay.
6: Mm-hmm.
5: And you don't realize it so much. Okay. Because if you're sitting there, I'm sorry. If you're sitting there and you don't plan on what your bills are going to be in 6 years, then that fixed income is going to hurt you if you don't have a lot.
6: Mm.
5: Right?
6: Yeah.
5: I had investments and everything, but I had to pay. I took it all out when your mom died. You know, so I'm starting over again, basically, after she passed. But one of the things I'm going to do is, by the age of 62, have my house loan paid off. So if I stay here or remove or whatever we decide to do right now, this year, right? I told you by January I want to do something.
6: Yeah.
5: I have from January till the time I'm 62 to pay off that house, which is 7 years. Well, actually, it's five now. All my income has to go into paying the house off. So when I get to 62, all I have to pay is my taxes and insurance. Mm. You know, if at that point I need to retire and I need the money, you're not going to get anything. If I can give it to you, great, right?
6: Okay. Yeah.
5: But I have to be not only debt-free, but all my payments have to go into a house and a new car, right?
6: Yeah.
5: And that car will be paid off in 6 to 7 years, the same time as, you know, retirement. So I can retire with a car that is good.
6: Yeah.
5: And I can have a house that's paid off. And hopefully I'm not spending money on credit cards and everything, right? And then I'm good. I'm good. You know, is that a good goal?
6: I mean, it's a good goal, I would say.
5: Because every one of my goals, personal, professional, business, podcasting, everything.
6: Yeah.
5: Reaches to that one goal at 62, be debt free. Have my house paid off, have my car paid off, and have enough money to be comfortable when I'm retired.
6: Yeah.
5: So can I have the same end goal but have several different sub goals? We talked about that, right? Short, medium, long term goals, and then very long.
6: Yeah.
5: All the my long term goals are gonna be when I'm 62 and retire. You know. That's what you need to do when you're planning this stuff. You need to be able to say, hey, what is it that I want to get to? What am I doing? And get there. Okay. Think about all that. When you're young, like you are, you get your first job. The first thing you need to do is figure out how much you're going to put in savings.
6: Yes.
5: Because you might be living here, you might be living in an apartment, whatever, right? But also when you get this first job that gives you some serious money, starting from that moment, take out a couple $100 and put into savings every month. Don't even touch it. Like, go and get one of those, make your account, like on Chase, for example. Have your money go to savings, create an account, and when it says suggest password, let it suggest it, like Google.
6: No.
5: Hold on, wait. And then forget your password. So you can't go into your account. Then you have to forget password, it'll let you, right? But have it in a bank that you can walk into, like Chase or Wells Fargo or something. And you walk in with your ID one day and say, I need to take money out. And you'd never keep an eye on your balance. Just make sure it gets there.
6: Aren't they going to tell me to log in?
5: No. Not when you go to the bank.
6: Oh.
5: You give your ATM card or whatever.
6: Because Navy Federal, didn't they do that last time? Because we couldn't log in?
5: No. The accounts were not attached to what we were trying to do.
6: Oh, okay.
5: And anyway, so you do that, and then let's say, for example, let's say you don't change your address or anything, right?
6: Yeah.
5: And you get your debit card, you chop it up so you can't take money out of that account, right? In 3-5 years, you're going to get a letter in the mail that's going to have your new debit card. And you're going to be like, oh, I got this money going into this bank account for 5 years. I have no idea how much I have right now. Mm. Right?
6: Yeah.
5: You know, but you want to be able to put money in from the day one and never look at it again. $50, $100, depending on how much you're making, right?
6: Yeah.
5: And I told you, if you were to get the job like cybersecurity and make $100,000 a year, right? This house, if you wanted to live here with me, we'd fix it up, add on an addition, make it bigger, maybe a second story and one part of the house, who knows, right? And you would be paying everything to the house to pay it off. So when we retire, you now have the house to yourself. And it's paid off. So imagine being, let's see, 7 years from now, 26, okay. You'll be in a house that's paid off, have a car that you might have been able to pay off, and have nothing to worry about. And like I told you, if I ever get sick, just throw my butt in a nursing home. I'm okay. I lived my life, right?
6: Yeah.
5: But yeah, look at all that stuff because it's really interesting when you think about it. If you put money in now and you don't even touch it, and you keep an eye on the bank, obviously, you know, you look at your account once in a while, but you don't touch it. Take out your debit card, right? Forget your password so when you log in, it's there, whatever. But one day you look at it and you have 50,000 or more, you're going to be like, what? Where did this money come from? Don't touch it. Let it keep going.
6: Yeah.
5: You know, and by the time you're 40, millionaire. Easy.
6: Wow.
5: You know, 20 years, putting in like $200 to $300 a month. If you can put more until you can't and then lower it, but don't go, you know, too low. You always want to keep investing. That's the most important part is keep putting the money in. And like my cousin says, if you're trying to make money and you want to invest in the stock market, where would you put your money? I'm just curious.
6: I have no idea. Bitcoin.
5: I wouldn't do crypto personally. Maybe because I'm old school. Right?
6: What would you do?
5: Well, take his advice and it's buy the stocks in what you use.
6: So like what, Amazon?
5: Right. Or Walmart. Or if you like soda, Coke. You know, because that's what you like. And why not invest in it?
6: True.
5: You know, don't try to be like, oh, you know, there's a new soda out on Baja Blast, whatever. Maybe I should invest in Mountain Dew because it's the newest thing, you know. Okay. You
6: and
5: know.
6: And that's it.
5: That's it.
6: Yeah.
5: There's some stocks you can invest in where they give you a dividend. They'll pay you a certain percentage every 3 months, every 6 months, every year, whatever they set up. So you get income from those stocks, okay? Some stocks give you access to specials, like I think AMC does it, where if you have own stock with AMC, you can go in and get their plan for free or something if you own so many stocks.

0: 6 million right now.
1: Wow.
0: Okay. That one cent, whatever, right? That's what you do with those 20%. It's, you don't count them. You invest and you can put them in high risk stuff. And you go in and before you know it, yeah. You know, one of the things a lot of people do, you've heard of hedge funds?
1: No.
0: Hedge funds? No.
1: I've heard, but I don't know what they are.
0: It's a bunch of companies that get together and invest, and then they go buy stuff, or they invest it, and they go to the higher risk stuff. Now, a lot of hedge funds were buying up properties, so that's why one of the reasons this market is so high right now is because everyone's buying up all the properties. There's all these smaller homes; they're buying them up, they're fixing up, they're flipping them, and they're making money as rent. Okay. And then long term, they pay it off, or they sell it or whatever. Then everyone gets their cut from it. But we're talking about owning several hundred to several thousand homes.
1: Wow.
0: Yeah. Okay. And the little person has trouble buying a house because they can't afford the prices because they've inflated them so much because it's a false market. So there's all that involved. Okay. But yeah, what is your plan? If your plan is to invest money, do it, and you'll be golden by the time you get to be 40, 45. Yeah. Imagine that, okay? I had you at 36. 36. Yes. Imagine you being 5 years old and I'm a millionaire.
1: Wow,
0: right? How different would our life have been, right? But that could have happened.
1: Could have.
0: Okay, if I had planned properly.
1: Yeah.
0: And imagine having a point where you don't have to work anymore. Right?
1: Yeah.
0: God, that'd be nice. Like my cousin.
1: Almost my whole life.
0: Well, yeah, but like my cousin. At like 40, he stopped working. His wife was a teacher and she wanted to keep going to school because she liked it. She liked teaching. She just retired, you know. And now they're going to go travel the world and whatever, you know. Okay. But get to the point where you invest and you plan. Because I'll tell you right now, in my opinion, my hot take, in my opinion, investing and planning to be debt-free and everything by the time you're 40 will make your life so much easier. It'll just make it so much easier. Now, I don't know how it all works with what if you're married and you get divorced, you know, does it become half of hers? And it happens, right? So you got to find a way to avoid that if you can, because you never know if the marriage is going to last or not. Also, for the record, if you win the lottery today and get divorced tomorrow, she's still entitled to half the lottery.
1: After taxes?
0: Yeah, she's entitled to half whatever you get.
1: Wow. No,
0: because you're married and everything is split down 50-50.
1: So no matter what, if I break...
0: No matter what. You can negotiate and say, okay, I'll give you this much money, but I get the house and I get the car and I, you know. Or vice versa. She can say, I'll give you the car and give me more money.
1: Yeah. How much even is the lottery, do you know? Last time you checked.
0: I don't know if it won, but it was $1 billion for the Powerball, mm-hmm. which would have been $433 million paid out to you. In a lump sum, and from that that you pay all the taxes and everything for that year too. It's crazy. And then if you get payments, you would get about, I think it was $20 million a year for 30 years. Okay, and you think about that, $30 million a year minus taxes. So let's just say you would get. What's three? I'm trying to think. What's a good percentage? I think it's 25%. Right?
1: Of what?
0: No, I'm saying over your income. So if you get 20, $5 million would go to taxes and 15 would be what you live on. $1 million a month, basically. You can invest that and now you have generational wealth where you can invest stuff that your children can get and they'll be able to use it. And you know what I mean?
1: Yeah.
0: And their kids. It's called generational wealth. If you plan it right. Or most lottery winners go broke after 7 years.

0: Wow.
1: Like you don't think about this, right? Let's say you're 20 years old this
0: Yeah.
1: year. You win the lottery.
0: Yeah.
1: And you buy a $5 million home, all right, cash, boom, right? And then you buy whatever else you're going to buy. 30 years from now, you're 50, and you've lived a life. You've spent all your money. Everything's good, right? But now all that real property you own, you have to pay taxes on it, property taxes, insurance. And if you have a $5 million home, where are you going to get $100,000 a year?
0: Yeah, you got to get a good job for that.
1: Well, you're 50. You haven't worked in 20, 30 years because you've had this $1 million lottery. Right?
0: Yeah.
1: So even then, you got to plan for the future. You're not rich forever.
0: Yeah.
1: Plan it out and do that. So when you get to your age that you want to retire at, you can do it and not have to stress about it. Finances for me is the first goal. Now, are there short-term goals for there? Yeah, get your degree, get a job, whatever the case may be, right? But as soon as you get those first paychecks, start saving immediately. 10% would be great. Okay. If you invest those 10% over the years, it'll grow very quickly. I promise you that. If you sit there and you do nothing, you're going to get to my age and be like, "Ooh, I got no money. What do I do?" And I'll tell you, with my first wife, I bought my first house at 23 years old. My straight up bought my first house at 23 years old. Okay. Bought my second house at 28. Got divorced. And I had to sell them.
0: Wow.
1: But right now, those houses would have been paid off. It would have just been making profit on the rent. Isn't that, if you really think of it that way?
0: Yeah.
1: But people get greedy and you want to sell the house and they're like, "All right, need more of them."
0: Yeah.
1: You can do it. Like, because I'm telling people, I've had a horrible situation after my wife passed away, but I was good before that. I was good. But yeah, keep that in mind. If you make your financial goals your primary goal, you'll do much better in the long run. But you need to have other steps to get there.
0: Yeah,
1: Okay.
0: makes sense.
1: All right. So let's get back to our slides and the afterburn. And let's see what are those questions for reflection on what we've been talking about today.
2: What culture helps you thrive? In today's Afterburn, here are some questions for you to reflect on. Where do I realistically want to be in my career in 3 years? What are the key skills of people who currently hold that role? What is one concrete action I can take this month to invest in my growth? Reflection complete. Murphman, time for your final thoughts.
1: All right, where do I realistically want to be in my career in 3 years? Okay. With everything I got going on with my business, my boss is like, you're going to quit, aren't you?" I'm like, "No, I'm going to be here until I'm 62. I'm too old to be changing jobs and learning a new thing and having a new skill gap and all that crap."
0: Like, you can learn stuff
1: I
0: at
1: know
0: your
1: I
0: age, but
1: could. I know I'm not stupid.
0: I know that.
1: But do I want to? That's the point, Connor. Do I want to go through the hassle? Right?
0: But
1: What?
0: the more question is, like, do you need to
1: Do I need to what?
0: focus on it?
1: Well,
0: Because you
1: yeah.
0: don't got to put your time on it. If you
1: If
0: don't
1: I get
0: want
1: a
0: to, you
1: new
0: don't want
1: job, I have to
0: to.
1: learn a new job.
0: But I'm like, do you need another job or do you just want another job?
1: No. That's the thing. I'm gonna stay at my job until I retire. I'm not going to change jobs because I don't want to deal with the hassle of dealing with a new job.
0: All right.
1: Does that make sense? Now, what happens if my business shuts down? They go bankrupt or whatever? Guess what? I got to get a new job.
0: How are they going to lose their job? Just unplug the computer?
1: No, like the
0: It's
1: company goes
0: online.
1: bankrupt. And I think I have nowhere to connect to.
0: I was saying because it was like, it's online school.
1: It's, yeah.
0: I would like just unplug it. That's it.
1: Oh, school's out. Boop.
0: Yeah.
1: Something like that. Yeah. But yeah, so realistically, where do you want to be in 3 years? You, if I ask you, you're going to say, I don't know. Right. Where do you want to be in 3 years? And don't say, I don't know.
0: Oh.
1: See?
0: In school, still a senior, I would say.
1: Okay.
0: Would I?
1: Finishing your degree.
0: My fifth year?
1: Yeah, you probably would have one more year to go. You'd be a senior. Okay, so, but you'd be finishing your degree is what I'm getting at.
0: Yeah.
1: Okay. What about this? What are the key skills of people who currently hold that role? What do people have where you want to be in 3 years, which is a degree, right?
0: A job.
1: Do you want to do teaching assistant job to get there and work part-time at school and help people in the labs and teach classes and everything?
0: If I know the material that well, yes.
1: You know.
0: But that'll be like in 2-3 years tops.
1: Right.
0: So.
1: That's what we're talking about, 3 years.
0: Oh, yeah. I'm like, I'm trying to think about it. I'm like, will I really want to do a TA?
1: I don't know. Well, the last question is, what is one concrete action you can take this month to invest in your future growth?
0: Learn more about my degree.
1: Okay.
0: And
1: well, you're starting school this month and you have some new classes and everything, so.
0: Yeah, just do it over and over again.
1: Yeah.
0: That's it. It's the only thing you could do.
1: I do wish you luck with that, Connor.
0: Thank you.
1: But I'll tell you what, I want to take a quick break, and I am taking a break. Okay. And we will be back after these messages.
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4: I don't know why I said that. I just realized
5: what?
4: It says purehottakes.com.
5: Oh, yeah.
4: This should just be at purehottakes. God, AI sucks.
5: Why did they never use it?
4: Oh, shut up. I use it all the time. It's fine.
5: Sometimes.
4: I use it a lot when I was in my business. Well, now, AI not so much.
5: It sucks. Sometimes.
4: It doesn't. But I'll tell you what. We'll talk about that right now in our segment called Digital Inferno.
5: Yeah.
6: It's time for a break. Hot Takes with the Murph Man.
5: I already did it, Sean.
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4: All right. 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How is that? Okay. They call it reverse engineering. See what jobs people have that you want. See what they list as their skills. And then learn those skills. Right?
5: Yeah.
4: That's one way you can use technology. Okay. Now, people, I mean, I know you know when I say a search on Google, right?
5: Yeah.
4: You search for Google and it gives you ideas, options, right? But Google has AI mode. And
5: yeah, Gemini.
4: No. I'm talking on the search engine. If you go to Google.com and you type something, it gives you an AI option.
5: Yes, that's Google Gemini.
4: No, it's not. It's Google AI.
5: Which is Gemini.
4: Gemini is an app separate from that. Google Search is Google AI. It's different than the Gemini program.
5: Okay.
4: Gemini has a lot more features and everything. It's sort of like, you know, it's the AI mode on steroids.
5: Okay.
4: Okay.
5: I guess.
4: Like, for example, if I type in, people use a search for, I want to go eat tacos today. Give me some options near me. Is that okay to use a Google search for that? Yeah, right? That's what internet searching used to be. I need to find a place that prints business cards. And it gives you options. Now, the AI mode, same questions. Give me some places that have or restaurants near me. Well, what kind of food would you like? Oh, well, I'm feeling like eating some Mexican. Okay, do you want to drive a little further or do you want to stay, you know? It's a lot different using the AI mode. Okay.
5: Which is Gemini.
4: If you use something different, like if you search for, I want to buy a computer. And then you can say, oh, well, I have this computer now with these specs. I recommend another one. And it gives you a lot of options. And then you can go and say, tell me more about this one. Tell me more about that one. And it's literally just a conversation as opposed to having to do a search every time. So the AI mode lets you do that. Now, why do I say that? Well, you can ask it. I'm getting a job in computer science. What kind of jobs can I get? Mm-hmm. But even before that, what skills do I need to learn to do that? And then you have a conversation with AI. Okay, I know you don't like to do any of that, but... it's really a way of working out problems for me, because that AI mode lets me have a conversation that I can ask it questions and expand on it instead of just saying, where do I want to eat? And getting options.
7: Yeah.
4: It helps me choose, you know, and I use it for business and everything. And I'll say something like, I want to create a business. Tell me about the different options I have. Tell me more about these. Oh, this sounds like a good idea. Now, here's my plan. What do you think? And it's a conversation, but it's answering all your questions. Same way a Google search would do. Mm. But it's all in one chat. As opposed to searching, going to a page, searching, going to a page.
7: Yeah,
4: it's all in there now. That's the thing about AI. Do you know what SEOs are?
7: No.
4: It's a search engine optimization.
7: Ah.
4: And you have to have those SEOs correct if you expect your business to come in. And if they search for it and it's not there, search terms are not there.
7: Sure.
4: Okay. Sorry. You know what's funny was back when my club had rivalry with the other club here in town, I did the SEO to where my page appeared before theirs, even though their page had the city name in it.
7: Wow.
4: Okay, because of the search terms. If you know how to use all that, it's really awesome. But yeah, so, you know, going to LinkedIn and just going to a person's page and going, oh, there's the skills I need. How much easier is that?
7: Easier.
4: Easier. A lot easier. Okay. It's funny. I have this one person on LinkedIn that we message each other every now and then. I don't remember her.
7: You don't?
4: I don't. And I don't know if she just added me on LinkedIn or vice versa. And, you know, it was like a suggested connection. And we talked. And I don't know. Like, she actually replied one day, hey, how's such and such person? I'm like, does she know me or does she know I work there and that person works there? I don't want to be stupid and go, how do I know you? Right. And if you're listening, tell me. But yeah, LinkedIn is one of those things that you can use it for a lot of different options. Okay. You can look for businesses, you can look for everything and learn those skills you need. And then you can add them to your pages. If you see someone that has a lot of connections, right, the algorithm will find connections for you. And before you know it, like, you as a student start adding all those people.
7: Yeah.
4: And they'll say, hey, Connor, I see that you're studying cybersecurity. How far along are you? Have you taken this class yet? No, whatever. Oh, if you have, you know, I'd be happy to give you an entry-level job. You never know how it works, right? Because people are always looking. And then you can figure out what your skill gap is from there. And also, utilize platforms like Coursera and Udemy to gain specific targeted skills. Now, let me tell you a little bit about Udemy. For the cybersecurity certification, the test costs, I think, $150 or $200.
7: Like $150, okay. Yeah. For the CompTIA?
4: Yeah.
7: Yeah, like $150, $160.
4: I got it on Udemy with the course to teach me it for $30.
7: Oh, wow.
4: One and two? Yeah.
7: For $30?
4: Yeah.
7: God. Yeesh. Okay.
4: Udemy is amazing. You guys, check it out.
7: I'm going to need to look that up right now.
4: You know, it's one of those things that there's programs you can use. There's ideas out there, right?
7: Yeah.
4: And you can definitely see that all those things are there. Okay. And look up Udemy. Go to Udemy right now. Okay.
7: Yeah, let's look this up, guys.
4: Now I'm gonna show Connor something. Let me see. Can you share your screen?
7: Yeah.
4: Hold on. Let Connor share screen real quick.
7: Okay.
4: Now go back one page.
7: Oh, one page would lead me to Google.
4: Yeah, I know.
7: Okay.
4: Okay. Look at the top real quick where it says AI.
7: Oh, AI mode?
4: No, hold on. You see that, right?
7: Yeah.
4: You typed it on all, and it gave you all that. Scroll down just to show everybody. You typed in Udemy. It gives you all that, right? Now go to AI mode.
7: Okay. Okay.
4: And what does it say?
7: Still gives me Udemy. It tells me features on the platform. Tells me topics that it gives and then asks me questions.
4: Do you see the difference?
7: Yeah.
4: Okay. Now, go back to the all mode and go to Udemy. And then look at different programs they have.
7: Trending courses, ChatGPT, AI Engineer, Claude. Yeah, mostly, okay, coding and AI.
4: Well, it's technology. So click on one of those real quick. What, or do they have prices on the bottom there?
7: Prices on the bottom. Wow, that's a pretty good discount.
4: Yeah, right?
7: Yeah, $139, but yeah, you can get it for $25.
4: Yeah. Okay. Udemy, sponsor us. Nah. All right, go ahead and stop sharing.
7: Wow, that's crazy.
4: Yeah, so Udemy is out there, and it gives you all the courses you could ever want. And it's all it's all there. Literally, it's all there. That's why I like Udemy a lot.
7: Yeah.
4: They give you the discounts, and the programs are real easy to follow. Okay? The courses are easy. All the work is there. And it literally tells you exactly what you need for the test. And you'll learn it.
7: I wonder if it's the same one, or it's just like a kind of a similar but different way they teach it. Because I don't know if it'll be the same as it would be like school would do it.
4: Teaching it is different because one is self-paced.
7: Yeah.
4: Teaching is different. The test is the same for everybody.
7: Okay, the test, but the course itself is a little different. Okay, that's what I thought.
4: And do you know what standardization means? Ever heard of that term?
7: Just the normal, basic, standard type?
4: No.
7: That's what I think of it.
4: Standardization means the test is standard for across everybody. The field.
7: Yeah.
4: So if you tell me I got CompTIA certification, oh, which one? CompTIA. That's the test.
7: That's it.
4: If I say CompTIA Plus or Network or S or whatever it is, right?
7: Yeah.
4: All of those are standardized. So no matter what, you take that test, you get it.
7: They all stand for the same thing, yeah.
4: Right.
7: If you get CompTIA, you would, I would obviously think you know every single CompTIA.
4: Right. When I took my test for certification, I took the health course, and I walked in and took the test without studying.
7: Mm-hmm.
4: Because I'm amazing like that. No, basically, it's my entire life, right? I walked in, I took the test, and I walked out, and the girl says, you were supposed to raise your hand if you have a question. And I said, I'm done. And she says, what do you mean you're done? It's only been 43 minutes. I said, I'm done. She says, people take 2-3 hours doing this test. I said, yeah, when I did my special ed test, it took me an hour and a half. When you take a test, it tells you your score. I missed 2 questions out of, I think it was 75.
7: Wow.
4: And I'm like, wow, okay. I think I did pretty good. So that standardization is the same for everybody, regardless of what you're testing. The way you get there, the path, the journey, the courses, it's all different.
7: Yeah.
4: But the test is the same for everybody. So being self-paced, you go and you read about it and you learn it, I haven't really done that too much because it's not easy. And if I have questions, I like to talk to somebody, right?
7: Yeah.
4: But like if you and I were to do the course together, right? We could sit here looking at it and be like, oh, that's what it means here. That's what it means there. And we work on it together, right? Watch the course. Okay. And then we answer questions.
7: Watch the course.
4: Yeah, it's online. Like videos. Well,
7: yeah. I forget this video.
4: There's no teacher. Hey, teacher, come into our living room. And I can pause and say, hey, or I can go to the internet and say, hey, what does this mean? Explain it to me in more detail. And then go back to my test. Or not my test, my course. Okay. When you do that, you can learn. But it takes time. Nothing's easy. I'm not saying any of this is like overnight. Okay. It's not a scam or nothing. It's literally, here's what I got to do to get this done.
7: Yeah.
4: Right. So think about that. Use Udemy when you have a chance. It's really, really cool. And Cloud Code is one of those things that people are using more of now. And as much as I use AI, I don't know coding. And the API keys and all that is above my head right now. I haven't even bothered getting to that point. But the one thing I have learned is how to write a prompt.
7: That's true. Yeah.
4: You know.
7: I mean, look at the whole podcast.
4: Yeah.
7: Based on a script.
4: Yeah.
7: That you made.
4: Yeah. You know, that started off with, I want to start a podcast. What subjects do you recommend? Here's the ones I want to do. And then it just started from there, you know.
7: A whole year ago.
4: Yeah, over a year. Crazy. Actually, a year and 2 weeks ago.
7: 2 weeks.
4: Yeah, August 4th was our first podcast.
7: Oh, well, when you started like looking it up, though.
4: Oh, yeah, that was in June.
7: Yeah.
4: But yeah.
7: Wow.
4: And the first website I came up with was Hot Takes With Me.
7: Yeah.
4: And I'm like, no, that's, I didn't like it. Right. But so I went to Pure Hot Takes. But no, either one doesn't tell people we're talking about college.
7: Yeah. Neither. None of this is college.
4: And I'm like, okay, do I change the name of the podcast? I just left this.
7: When he said he wanted to do the name for Hot Takes, I was like, okay, we're going to be one of those podcasters that are, you know, on TikTok.

0: There we go. Hello.
1: Sorry about that. It's not the internet. Our internet didn't lock off. That was weird. It might have been StreamYard.
0: Probably. But probably like a reset.
1: But go on.
0: But he didn't tell me it was going to be about educational. So I was like, oh. I was excited to talk about everything else except school when I'm not in school.
1: Right.
0: You suck for that.
1: Well, let me tell you. January, we'll have all the episodes done.
0: Yeah.
1: We can do whatever we want. Hmm. We can start over again and do 1 hour of classes and 1 hour of podcast.
0: Classes?
1: Yeah, the educational stuff.
0: Oh. I was like, all right, class, here's the board.
1: Well, yeah. That's what we've been doing with the slides.
0: No.
1: No, but see, that's what we're doing with the slides.
0: I know, but.
1: Oh, okay.
0: Yeah.
1: You do know I'm using the slides.
0: We just go over it, though.
1: Right.
0: But we don't actually.
1: Right.
0: All right, guys. Yeah.
1: We just typed on the internet. We just shared. Yeah. Same thing.
0: Mm. I guess.
1: A smart board. You got the smartest board here. All right. So let's go ahead and start wrapping this up. Let's get to our final burn for today.
2: 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Use this data to populate a digital skill gap tracker in Notion. Furthermore, utilize online learning platforms, Coursera, Udemy, to gain the specific, targeted skills needed to bridge that gap, often using your company's tuition reimbursement system. The Inferno is digital. Back to Murphman to close the segment.
1: Tuition assistance. There's companies out there like Starbucks. From day one, you can ask for tuition assistance and they'll help you pay for college.
0: Mm.
1: You know, utilize the programs that are out there. What?
0: No, I'm sorry. I got confused. The final burn was the Digital Inferno.
1: Yes.
0: Okay.
1: It was a little bit of a repeat. Not an actual full repeat, but yes.
0: Okay.
1: That's what I'm talking about, the tuition assistance.
0: Okay. Sorry, it's because I looked at it, I'm like, didn't we just go over this?
1: When I was in the Army, yeah. We had tuition assistance, and you have to get approved for it and everything. And what's funny is, They'll pay for your tests and they'll pay for everything basically. And what's really cool about it is, when you sit there and you go to college and they pay for it, and you know a certain percentage, right? Your $1,000 course is now $200. Utilize the tuition assistance. Some kids go to work at Starbucks just to get the tuition assistance. Because I don't know if there's a certain minimum hours or whatever, okay? But remember, no matter what you do, just climb the ladder, okay? Step by step, yeah. Climb the ladder. A career plan turns wishful thinking into a winning strategy. Okay, because, yeah, we can all talk about it.
0: Maybe we can't show it.
1: But we can't show it. So you got to have that career ladder going so that you're able to, climb the ladder. And
0: yeah,
1: a little bit redundant
0: and
1: there.
0: This time, show it.
1: And then show yourself climbing the ladder. You know, what about you, Connor? Do you have any questions today?
0: No, not that I could think of.
1: Okay. Well, I think that's it for now, you guys. Tune in every Saturday here on mbradio.us. Find us on socials at Pure Hot Takes or go to MBR Talk on TikTok. We are live there as well. Everyone have a wonderful week and we'll see you next Saturday.
0: Bye-bye.
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0: Ladies and gentlemen, thank you for tuning in to Military Broadcast Radio. 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Giving our veterans a voice.
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7: And welcome back to the Tracer Rounds show. And this is Terry, your host. And usually I'm on a Tuesday night, but I have a special interview. So we're on a Sunday when we're live with Troy Cross. Welcome, Troy.
8: Thanks for having me. It's great to be here.
7: I'm so excited to have you. You reached out to MBR because you're a singer and you had a song that you wanted us to play or asked us if we would be interested in playing, and we definitely are. So we're going to talk about that. But first, I kind of want to talk about your childhood, how you got into the music, kind of where you grew up, and what was your inspiration as you were growing up to maybe become this person you are today.
8: Well, I've kind of bounced around a little bit, which probably isn't too unfamiliar for military folks, but I grew up just south of Chicago in Northwest Indiana. And I lived there went through high school. And then after that, I moved down to South Florida for a short period of time, was down there. Well, not too short. I was down there for almost 20 years. That's wow. Where my wife and I had our first child, our daughter. Then we moved from there to Wisconsin. We were there for about 2-3 years. And then I moved my wife from South Florida, where she had basically lived her entire life, to Wisconsin. And she was like, when does it get warm here? So I was like, well, this is
7: going back. Yeah.
8: So we lasted there about 2.5 years. And then we decided to come halfway back and landed in East Tennessee, and we've been here for the last 21 years, and we definitely call this home. This is where we had our second child, my son, who's now 20, and we just love this area.
7: Very nice. So at what point did you start singing, and what were you doing as a career prior to singing, or is that which is your career now, singing, or is it something else?
8: Well, I've been singing ever since I was little, you know, probably in church, different things like that. My first career was I was a teacher. So I did that for 7 years. And then I kind of got into the entrepreneurial world and started doing some businesses on my own. Got into real estate, where I became a real estate agent, and then could do, because those were all things that I could do in tandem with music. You know, if I had my own thing, I could make my own hours and then leave time to create music and write music. And the majority of the time, I was just a songwriter. I wasn't necessarily an artist. So I've spent years and years and years as a songwriter, written thousands of songs, given songs to other artists. And it wasn't really until last Thanksgiving that I decided, you know, sometimes this can be difficult to get your songs in front of other artists and get them to cut it, you know, and I have all these songs and I really would love people to hear them because I think maybe it could mean something to them. So I decided, you know what, I'm going to go ahead and release some of this music myself. So as of last Thanksgiving, I released my very first single, and I've released, and since then until now, I've released a bunch of them. So it's been exciting. The feedback has been great. Love to see what Ultimate Sacrifice is doing, because that's a perfect example of a song that I've had sitting, and I knew that it would mean something to somebody, just like it meant something to me. So it was exciting for me to get that out and let everybody hear it.
7: So what inspired Ultimate Sacrifice? I understand what the song is about, and everybody else will too when they hear it, but was it a particular event, or do you have family members in the military? Was there some kind of context that relating to that, or was it just an overall tribute?
8: Well, I have family in the military. So there was that always in the back of my mind. But what really inspired it was, and this happens to songwriters all the time, you could be out and about and you could hear something and it triggers something in your mind and you write that down and you're like, oh, that would be a great song. So not this past Memorial Day, but the Memorial Day before, I was sitting in church on Sunday, and somebody got up and they were saying something in church, saying a prayer. And as they were talking and what they were saying, they said one line that really stuck with me, and it's in the chorus of the song now. They said they were willing, but they didn't want to die. And that when they said that, that line really hit me hard. So I wrote that down. I was like, that needs to be in a song. And then I came home that night and I wrote that entire song that night. Sometimes songs could take weeks, months. That one came out, just flowed right out of me that night. And I was able to actually do like an acoustic version of it the next day for Memorial Day, and then released it a year later for Memorial Day.
7: Wow. When you come up with the lyrics, how do you decide what the music around it sounds like? I mean, how do you decide the chords? How do you decide the pace? Like, how does that come about? I'm just not that creative, so I really wouldn't have that skill set, I don't think.
8: Sure. I mean, there's a song can come about a lot of different ways, and it often does. Sometimes it'll start like this one, maybe with a line or a lyric, and then maybe you'll build the rest of the lyrics of the chorus around it, and then maybe you'll try and put it to music with some chords. Usually that's what happens for me, is I'll maybe get an idea on a lyric, and then I'll try to build the chorus, put some chords to it, and then once I have the chorus, then I'll go and write the verses to go along with the chorus to kind of help tell the story, because the chorus is what kind of holds everything together and you keep coming back to it. Right. So that's typically how it works. But then other times I may just be playing my guitar, fiddling around in the studio here. And, you know, I'll just be playing some chords. I'll be like, oh, I like that chord pattern. And then I'll say, okay, let's try and put some words to it. Or maybe you don't even start with words. Maybe you just start humming a melody and try and get a good melody to go along with the chords you're playing. And then you're like, okay, that's a good melody. Now we got to put words to go with the melody. So it could come from all kinds of different directions.
7: Wow. Those guitars in the background, are they vintage, or are they just guitars you use, or where'd you get those? I'm curious.
8: Some are. The one, that one there on the very end, is the very first guitar I ever saw. When I was a little kid, my sister got a guitar. She brought that home from the music store probably when I was, I don't know, 4 or 5.
7: Oh, wow.
8: And I got my hands on that one. And then just kind of going down the line, these are all just, they're all different. Some are older, some are newer. This one right here is the one that I play most when I go out and play in gigs. It's a Martin. I love it. It's kind of like my go-to, but you know, sometimes you just want to pull a different one off the wall if you're in a different mood. And it can bring a different kind of song out of you. It's interesting how that works.
7: Yeah, they all sound a bit different. So you do get a different vibe when you play it, I'm sure.
8: For sure.
7: Especially people that know music would understand that better than anybody, that, you know, just because it's a guitar doesn't mean it sounds like any other guitar.
8: Yeah, and it works great too, for because I also, this is also my recording studio that I'm in. So I can get guitars sound different when you're recording them too. So maybe you want a different sound in a recording, so you pull the one that's appropriate off the wall to record.
7: That works. We have a comment from the audience. It says, what's that one on the far end? So maybe it's the little one he's talking about.
8: Oh, the little one's a mandolin.
7: A mandolin.
8: Yeah. It's hard to see that guy over there. That's a mandolin on the end.
7: Yeah, it is small. I wasn't sure what it was either. I just knew it was a little bit smaller than everything else.
8: Yeah.
7: Well, so I think we should just play the song so people can hear what you sent to us and why we're so proud to play it on our platform. And I think everyone else will resonate with it as well. That's the one he was asking about. So now we'll play Ultimate Sacrifice. So we'll get on there and play it, and then we'll talk about it afterward.
9: 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This is Ultimate Sacrifice.

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3: And welcome back to Tracer Rounds on a Sunday. That's usually on a Tuesday. So I'm glad we have some viewers on, and they're asking or making some comments. And one of them is, she's a host of the World of Conscious Positive Thinking on Mondays at 9. And she said, what I love about guitar is it can play any genre of music, which is true. I mean, a guitar is very versatile, and it can play rock, it can play ballads, it can play bluegrass, it can play jazz. It's, I don't think there's not much it can't do, I think.
4: And you can take any song and play it with guitar and have it sound like any genre, really.
3: Well, that's true, too. And she says she loves mandolin. So, yeah, I'm a big guitar fan as well. I wish I could play.
4: Never too late.
3: How did you learn to play guitar?
4: Just self-taught, really. Just got a guitar when I was younger. And just fiddled and fiddled and fiddled around on it. Learned to play a couple songs. If you can learn three chords, you know, you can probably play 10,000 songs with just three chords. So you just start with those three, and then you'll start learning some songs, and then eventually you want to learn some more chords. But I mean, if you just want to get into it, just grab yourself a guitar, learn G, C, and D, and you'll be off to the races.
3: All right. What was your first song you learned?
4: Oh boy, that's a good question. Maybe it's probably like Country Roads by John Denver.
3: That's a good one.
4: Yeah.
3: That's a good one. So that song, Ultimate Sacrifice, I mean, it really speaks to the heart of what it is to be a soldier, sailor, airman, marine, whatever service you belong to, because it is the ultimate sacrifice. If you were to pass defending your country, defending freedoms, defending, you know, the nation's people. So I appreciate that tribute because it's heartfelt. It, you know, it's very meaningful. Every time I hear it, I really listen to the words. I really hear what you're saying, and it really resonates with me and hopefully with our audience as well. So thank you for writing that.
4: Thank you for sharing it. And that's the reason that I wrote it.
3: That's amazing.
4: Yeah.
3: So for that one, did you have studio bands to come in and help you with all those different instruments? And what all instruments were included in that?
4: So if you're listening to it, you probably heard some mandolin. There's definitely mandolin in it. There's banjo in it. There's a couple different acoustic guitars, and there's upright bass, and there's actually even a little bit of fiddle in there as well.
3: Oh, wow.
4: Yeah.
3: And so we were kind of talking before the show, and you'd said that you don't necessarily travel with a band, but you have willing participants. If you need somebody, they'll come to the rescue, and all you have to do is pick up the phone and call, and they'll show up.
4: One of the benefits of living in East Tennessee is we have plenty of folks that are excellent at playing bluegrass instruments, which are all those ones I just named. So we just love to make music around here. So
3: it is the music capital, I think, Tennessee and Nashville and all that. And it's definitely full of music. It says, Troy, learning guitar, have you tried to transition to big bass or other types of string instruments? I love John Denver too. One who died too soon. Yeah, absolutely. He died too soon.
4: Yeah, I do play bass. I have a bass over there in the corner. So you do, I don't play upright bass, which is what you heard in that song. I have somebody come in and play upright bass. But I do play regular bass sometimes on songs if I need to do that. And then mandolin, I'll play the mandolin. I haven't learned banjo yet, but I usually kind of stick with my guitar. That's my bread and butter.
3: Right.
4: Yeah.
3: So who all have you sold songs to or given songs to play? And in that line of thought too, when did you learn that you had a voice and could sing? And then you said some songs were harder to like get people to cut. And so you started doing it yourself. So, I mean, you were hiding that voice for a long time. Why? That's my whole question. I know it's a lot.
4: When I was in my 20s, I had like, there was a time where I had like 4 or 5 bands going at the same time.
3: Wow.
4: I lived down in South Florida and I had a rock band and I had a rock cover band. And then there was a point in time where swing was really popular. So I had a swing band with like a 9-piece horn section and I was the singer in all those bands.
3: Okay.
4: Then we had our daughter and babies and gigs until 2-3 in the morning didn't mix. Right. So I put that career on the hook for a while until, when my daughter was like 5, she really loved music and she started writing songs. So it kind of drew me back into it. And she's an amazing songwriter in her own right and artist. So she drew me back into it. She and I have been writing songs together for a long time. And I had never really thought about, doing an artist thing until, I was like, okay, I've got too many of these songs and they aren't getting out there. I just need to do something. And in this day and age, it's so much easier than it used to be to release music. In the process of my daughter, I learned how to produce music because I've produced her music ever since she was 16 and she's 25 now. So I learned how to do everything I needed to do inside of a studio. So then I thought, okay, maybe I just need to do it for myself. I already know how to do it all and I've got all these songs. So let's go for it.

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4: I love that song. I was listening to it a couple of nights ago, and I was like, you know what? I think God gave me a couple shovels, too. I told him to move some mountains or move a tree, and he gave me a wagon to move the tree and a chainsaw. So I think I can resonate quite well with that song. What was the inspiration on that one?
5: Well, I wrote Shovel during kind of one of those tough seasons in life where your faith is being stretched and, you know, maybe in ways that aren't comfortable.
4: Yeah.
5: And I was going through a difficult time where I felt like maybe I was facing one mountain after another, and all my prayers to God to fix everything weren't being answered the way that I hoped. Right. So the song kind of came out of that raw, honest place of trying to figure out exactly what it means to follow Jesus when things aren't easy. So that opening part about wearing the cross around my neck, that kind of came from a moment from looking in the mirror one morning and just, you know, kind of sometimes you look in the mirror and you feel like you're a fraud. You know, you're like, okay, you know, I'm saying that I've got this symbol of faith around my neck, but inside I'm wrestling with the same doubts and failures that I've always had haunting me. And I think a lot of Christians know exactly what that feels like, kind of the disconnect between the person that we show every

0: we want a church and the one that we know that when we're dealing with things. But the chorus, especially that line, when I ask God to move a mountain, he gives me a shovel. That came from something my wife and I always used to tell our kids all the time. They would pray that, okay, if they had something hard, expecting God to kind of magically solve their problems. And we'd explain that God usually works through partnership. And I'd tell them, look, God wants you to put in the effort first. He'll help you when you finish what you couldn't do alone, but he's not going to do for you what you could do yourself. So that little piece of parenting wisdom came right back around and hit me in the face when I found myself facing my own mountains.
1: Well, I mean, that's true. You know, we have to put in the work. If we want results, we have to do our part too. We can't just sit back and let, you know, expect things to happen when we're not willing to do anything to help ourselves. So
0: exactly.
1: Yeah, that's a great message. I think it resonates well with a lot of us. I know it does for me, for sure. So how would you classify your music to other people that are saying, well, what type of music do you play?
0: I think kind of an all-encompassing is maybe like roots music. Mm-hmm. It's got some country. It's got some bluegrass with a lot. I like to use a lot of organic bluegrass instruments like the mandolin and the fiddle and the banjo and the upright bass, maybe some drums, maybe not drums, depending on the song. It's also, you know, it's all very positive music. You know, it's trying to send a good message. Some of it is faith based. I mean, it's all faith based, but some of it is more faith forward. Others aren't, you know, like songs like Ultimate Sacrifice is not necessarily faith forward, but it's a positive message. Shovel's a little bit more faith forward. Making a Dollar, which was one that I released recently, that one is really just about life in East Tennessee growing up, you know, so completely different. So I think roots kind of encompasses all of that.
1: Definitely. So who would you say shaped your music early on? So who did you listen to that you kind of said, yeah, I want to do that?
0: Boy, I had a pretty wide range of music that I listened to growing up because I had an older brother and an older sister and then my parents and everybody kind of listened to different music. John Denver was a staple. I said that earlier. But you know, my sister and my brother, you know, it was like the Doobie Brothers and, you know, ELO and, you know, just, it was all across the board. So I think kind of growing up, listening to different kinds of music and country music, just, I like to take all of it and just kind of infuse it all. Like, that last song Shovel has almost a little bit more of a little rock edge to it. Along with country. So I don't mind. That's the beautiful thing about being an independent artist is, you know, you can experiment and you can do things, do what you want to do really, and just put stuff out and see who gravitates towards it. And that's kind of the fun thing about it.
1: Yeah, I agree. So what's a vocal challenge you've overcome that made you stronger as a performer?
0: What challenge?
1: Vocal challenge.
0: Vocal challenge
1: that you've overcome that made you a stronger performer?
0: I would say I think the thing that definitely makes you a stronger performer is getting it out in front of people more often. So continuously getting out in front of people, you know, early on, you know, there were probably nerves and situations like that, and that can definitely affect your vocal performance. But I think the more comfortable you get in front of a crowd, then the easier it becomes. And I've gotten to the point where I've done enough shows where I can now just kind of get in front of a crowd and have fun and try and draw them in and bring them into the performance. So I think that's probably been the number one thing that's helped, is really just getting out there.
1: Yeah, I mean, being in front of a crowd giving a talk or something is one thing, but being performing music is another. And I would have to say I would have a lot of nerves around that. I mean, I'm not a performer, so I wouldn't be doing that in the first place. But I could see that would be very intimidating the first time that you're playing live for somebody. I can't imagine what that's like. So, what do you have coming up, or what things are you going to be involved in the next months or years to come with your music, do you think?
0: Well, I'll definitely be playing a bunch of singer-songwriter shows around East Tennessee. I'm playing and teaching at the Cumberland Mountain Songwriters Festival
1: Oh,
0: next
1: nice.
0: month. I do a regular every third Thursday of the month here in East Tennessee. I host something that I started called the Genesis Sessions, which is a Christian songwriter night.
1: Oh,
0: So we
1: nice.
0: do that every third Thursday of the month here, where I bring in three other songwriters, and we do. I'm not sure if you're familiar with what a Nashville style writers round is, but it's basically four songwriters, and you just get up and you kind of like we're doing now. You tell a little bit about the song, where it came from, the idea that it came from. And then you just play the song, and then it goes to the next songwriter, and they do the same thing, and it kind of goes in a round, and that you do that for a couple hours, and it's just a good fun time of storytelling and letting people hear the stories behind the songs, and just be lifted up. Good time of fellowship, hanging out. It's been a good time.
1: So, do they have people just come to listen to that, or is it only performers or potential musicians that would come to something like that?
0: Nope, it's anybody that wants to come. So people from our church come, people from all over the area will come and listen, and other songwriters will come and listen. It's for everybody.
1: That's awesome. I think that would be interesting to be a fly on the wall to just hear the music and then hear where the song was inspired or how it was inspired. I'm always curious about that because, a lot of people tell me that I've talked to that inspiration tends to hit them in their quiet moments, like when they're trying to sleep and they can't sleep, they have to get up and they either voice record whatever it is they're thinking or they have to record it on a little notebook. They have to bring a notebook with them. So do you find that you are more inspired when things are quiet and it's the middle of the night, or are you more inspired in the morning, or what's the inspiration like for you when it comes to writing and recording music?
0: I'd say the inspiration for songs can come at any time. A lot of times it's you could be in the grocery store and you'll hear somebody say something as they're in the cart passing you and be like, oh, that's a good line. And I'll get my phone out. I've got like a laundry list of in my notes of like lines that would be great songs. So that from that standpoint, anytime I have had woke up in the middle of the night from a dream or with an idea and wrote something down and done that before. But as far as like actually digging in and doing the actual songwriting, I'm a night owl. So it happens to me at night. So it's usually when everybody else has gone to bed, I could be up until 2, 3 in the morning, if I get going. 'Cause once it starts coming, you just want to keep with it until you can get to a point where you can stop. So.
1: Right. Yeah, you don't want to stop the creative flow. That's
0: Right.
1: when I work the best too, is late at night because, when my kids were all sleeping, because otherwise it was chaos in the early years of them being in the home, and now they're all grown for the most part. But the middle, when that's when I would study, that's when I would do anything I had to do. So I understand, being able to like connect with that quiet time in the evening when everyone else is kind of doing their own thing in their space. So yeah, that would be my time as well. So I completely get that. Let's go ahead and play Making a Dollar is your newest one. So you want to tell us a little bit about the song before we play it?
0: Sure. So this song, I have a good friend of mine that I co-write with. And when you co-write, a lot of people don't even understand what co-writing is. But I would say when you're listening to the radio, 98% of the songs that you hear are co-written, meaning two writers or three or four have gotten together to write the song together. you listen to pop songs, you could have 20 people that are co-writers on a pop song. But this buddy of mine is, he was an author, and he's not really a songwriter, but he's a great storyteller. And he grew up here in the hills of East Tennessee, and he has the best stories from the mountains and growing up. So he'll send me stories or ideas, and I love taking those and turning them into songs. So Making a Dollar is a story about when he was basically him growing up in the mountains when he was young and what he would do to earn money, like by going out and sitting on the creek bank and catching things to sell for bait, and how he would make a dollar doing that, or other things that he would do in the hills of East Tennessee. So he and I have written quite a few songs together. A lot of them that I've released are songs that he and I have written together. And it's always just so fun to take those actual true stories of his life and turn them into songs.
1: Well, let's hear it. Here we go. Making a Dollar.

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2: And you're back on the Tracer Rounds Show with Troy Cross. And that was his song, Making a Dollar. So that song, for some reason, I hear Dukes of Hazzard. I don't know why. It has a little Dukes of Hazzard vibe to me.
3: That, you know, that would make total sense. You know, Hazzard County, Kentucky is not that far from East Tennessee.
2: Right. And both have those type of backwoods growing up vibes too. You know, Kentucky's a little, depends on the area you're from, obviously. Yeah. And the same with Tennessee, depends on where you're from. But there is those growing up in the backwoods of those states that's just all kinds of fun. You know, just kind of finding something to do out of nothing.
3: Yeah.
2: You know, I mean, because kids that live kind of rural, in town you can find something to do, there's always kids to play with, that kind of thing. But when you live out in the rural areas, there's not always a lot of stimulation except for what you find for yourself. So fishing, climbing trees, hiking, right, whatever, those are all things you find to entertain yourself versus, you know, being entertained by others. So I think that kind of growing up really lends itself to being creative.
3: Pre this.
2: right, exactly. Yeah, we had to figure out how to entertain ourselves. Let's see, MJ said, Dukes, I thought I was crazy. she said, just some good old boys. Yeah, right. I just kind of heard that in there. I'm not sure. Like, I mean, I could tell it's definitely a different song, but I just had that vibe when I heard it. I was like, yep, that sounds like the Duke Boys and they're growing up and them getting in trouble and running around, like, you know, creating mayhem wherever they went.
3: That I hadn't thought of that, but that is is very much so. They do a remake. I'm sending them the song.
2: I would definitely do that. You know, they might do something. You never know. You know, they're always bringing these old shows back and, you know, they're kind of reviving them or revamping them to be modern day, but you never know.
3: I could see it happening.
2: Yeah, no, for sure. Cause I know that, what is his name? I just forgot the actor's name, the blonde one. John Snyder. He has General Lee that he has, and apparently it got misplaced at some point and he had to go find it. Somebody took it. So I was just being kind. Somebody took it and then he had to get it back. But, you know, so he still has a General Lee, so it could happen.
3: We can make it happen.
2: Definitely. So you said that you're going to be introducing, you're going to be in these songwriting sessions and you're still going to be doing songwriting clinics, that type of thing. But where do you hope your music is going to go from here? Do you have any plans to like market it to anybody? Are you just planning to put it out there yourself and then are you trying to like branch outside of Tennessee with your music or what is the intent?
3: I think it's probably a combination of all of those things. I'll definitely keep doing stuff around home. I've got a lot more songs than the ones that I'm releasing, so I definitely am still trying to put songs in front of other artists. I'll keep releasing songs that I think would be a good fit of the songs that I've been releasing. I basically have a year's worth ready to roll. As I keep releasing them. So probably have another one. I just released one a couple weeks ago. I should have another one coming out. I try and do it about every 6 weeks because they're already done. And that's a good amount of time in between releasing songs. So just keep doing that. Keep writing new songs. I never stop writing songs. So it's like every week, you know, we're definitely trying to write new songs. And, you know, they're like babies, but then the new one comes along and it's like, oh, I like that one better. And then it's right. it's fun though. It's one of those things, like if you have a hobby or if you have something that you love doing that you can't envision yourself not doing it, that's songwriting for me. I have to do it. It's cathartic and it's also, I'm a creative.
2: Yeah, I mean, I think it is create, you know, something to help with healing, just writing, getting the words out there, just, you know, music in general, I think is healing, either if you're writing it or listening, or just, you know, just somebody enjoying playing an instrument and there's no words, it's just, you know, just the music. So MJ is asking, do you play any Janis Joplin, asking for a friend?
3: I don't, but I could see that happening. You know, I do have some of my other songwriters are female singer songwriters as well, so I could see a, you know, collab going on.
2: There you go. That'd be kind of cool. How many songs would you say you've written? Do you have a number
3: It's well about? Over 1,000.
2: Wow.
3: Easy, yeah.
2: And so some of them they're not out in the world yet. They're just written, and then you're waiting to put music to them, or do they already have music to them?
3: Most of them have at least basic chords, you know, not fully produced, but even, you know, most of them at least have the chords written down so you could play it on an acoustic guitar.
2: Nice. So who have you gotten to meet while you're doing your music that you were like, wow, I can't believe I just got to meet that person?
3: Let's see. Last year, from some great songwriters that I've been able to meet, last year I met the person that wrote The Dance for Garth Brooks.
2: Oh yes, I love that song.
3: Yeah, that song's amazing. And I actually got to watch him play it, which was neat. Then I've got another person that I've been dealing with a lot, who wrote a bunch of songs for George Strait.
2: Oh wow!
3: Yeah,
2: the king.
3: So, yeah, I mean, you know, absolutely. So it's been fun to kind of get to know him and kind of pick his brain a little bit. And you know, we just run into different people, you know, run into people. I'm in East Tennessee, but we're only about 3 hours from Nashville. So you run into people over there when you go over. I'll go to Nashville and do, songwriter shows over there. And I get a chance to meet people over there, and you'll bump into all kinds of people in Nashville. Nashville, unlike, from what I've heard, unlike some other places, like Los Angeles, they leave people alone. It's like, it's not that big of a deal when you see somebody that's like famous. They just kind of let them be, which is, I think, why a lot of people like to move to Nashville.
2: Yeah, that makes sense. Cause I don't, you know, I'm sure people get bothered by being bothered so much, you know, like, hey, I know who you are. Will you take your picture with me? Or will you sign this or whatever, you know, then just, and letting them just, you know, be normal people,
3: right?
2: And, you know, go out to eat and do their laundry and stuff like that.
3: Yeah.
2: So do you enjoy going to Nashville and being in that space, or are you more like, no, give me the quiet and give me the peaceful Knoxville type situation?
3: I prefer peaceful Knoxville, East Tennessee, but I will go over there for spurts, but it's usually like, okay, got my fill, let's go back home.
2: Right. Because I mean, you don't see yourself going there and staying and then trying to be in that space.
3: Yeah, no, this is home.
2: Nice. Well, I'm going to put your website up. Is there somewhere else that people can catch your music or find out what you're doing or find out where you are? Is that the best place, or is there somewhere?
3: Yeah, they can go to the website, or all of my socials are at Troy Cross Music. So you can go to, you know, Facebook, Instagram. All the music that I've released is out on all the streaming platforms. So Spotify, Apple Music, you name it, it's out there. You can find it. Actually, if you're interested, definitely reach out to me and say hi. I would love to get into conversation with anybody that's interested about the music or anything else that we've talked about. You know, I'm about, the reason that I do this is for the people out there. And if they have any song ideas, if it's like, hey, I had this idea, send them my way. Maybe we can write a song about it. You know, I'd love to do that.
2: Well, definitely. Operation Song is in Knoxville. I mean, Nashville, sorry, not Knoxville, Nashville. And they write, they partner with songwriters to write music for veterans so that a veteran can tell their story through song, because sometimes that's the easiest way to get it out versus them having to actually tell it to you. Yeah. Letting someone else put some music to the, to their story is easier, and that way the story can tell the story, the song can tell the story, instead of them having to like replay it or re-say it. And so I think you'd be a perfect fit for that since you're so close. I think maybe I can connect you to Operation Song, and maybe you can be involved in that as well, because I think that the type of music you play and write would lend itself nicely to partnering with a veteran for their story, or, you know, for something that they wanted to share, some of their feelings or whatnot.
3: Yeah, that would be great. I actually have met somebody else that actually does that as well, and they've told me about it, and they just say that it's amazing. And I almost to the point where I thought about doing it with my father-in-law just to go and try and do it, because he's a 96-year-old Vietnam, Korea, and he got in the very, very end, right before the end of World War II.
2: Oh, wow.
3: Yeah. He was a pilot, Distinguished Flying Cross. And he's got all kinds of great stories. So he might be my first victim.
2: Right? Yes, I think you definitely ought to write his story or through a song, something. It sounds like he had quite the career if he's been through all of that, and you're just the person to do it.
3: Yeah.
2: Definitely. Well, I'll partner you up with Mike Beyer, who is the Operation Song person.
3: Okay.
2: So, you know, maybe you guys can do that. But yeah, I think I'll be looking forward to hearing something about your father-in-law and about his service, because I think you're just the right person to tell his story. So I'll be definitely looking forward to that. Well, we've got probably about another 5 minutes left in this show. Is there anything else you wanted to put out, or anything I didn't ask you about that you wanted to tell us about?
3: I don't know. Let me think. I think we've talked about most of this stuff. The songs that are out, there's plenty more coming. So keep an eye out for those. I think the last one I put out was called Save Everybody. That one came out a couple weeks ago. But yeah, I mean, we're just trying to be consistent about putting songs out and writing songs. And I am all about, you know, writing what the people want. So if anyone has an idea, or if there's any topic or subject that someone feels like would be good to get out there in front of people, I am up for the challenge.
2: Nice. I love that. I was going to ask you another question, and now like my thought left, which is unfortunate. Yeah. very unfortunate. But so I really think that the way you write and the type of music that you play, it really resonates with all kinds of audiences. I don't think you have to be a fan of one genre or another in order to enjoy what you've written and the messages you relay through music. Because I think music is such a great tool to really tell people's stories or really communicate how alike we are. Even though we think there's so many differences, there's really not as many differences as there are similarities, because at the end of the day, we're all human and we all have the same basic needs, regardless of where we come from. We all do. So you writing music that kind of transcends all that, you know, he said, she said, they said, you know, whatever faction, whatever party, whatever people are talking about, in this time that's so volatile at times, I love that your music can go past all that, and it can really speak to each one of us and really say, you know what, we're not that different. We all kind of grew up with this understanding that, you know, we're human and that we all make mistakes and that we can recover from these mistakes and that we all just need to be a little more understanding of one another, and then we can all get along.
3: Yeah, absolutely. And that really is a big mission with my music, is to put music and stories out within the music that transcend all of the junk out there, and let people know that, hey, we are humans, people, and we're going to make mistakes. But, you know, that's what grace is for. And, you know, I found this hat at a convention, and it says "Hold Fast" on it. And I love that it says "Hold Fast" and that it has the American flag on it. And, you know, when you read in scripture about holding fast, it translates basically just to truths about humans, which is what I want to put out in my music, which is like, okay, what do we need to hold fast to? We need to hold fast to God, first and foremost. We need to hold fast to truth. And so we need to seek that truth out. We need to hold fast to hope and faith. And we need to hold fast to choosing good over evil. And those are all things that, you know, I try to put out in my songs. Some songs may just be more fun than others and just be about that, you know, but yeah. That people need that too, you know.
2: Yes.
3: They need to be lightened up a little bit, especially people when they cling too tightly to something. They need something to loosen their grip on it. And maybe that's a song that just changes their atmosphere a little bit. I don't know. But it's my hope that that can happen with some of the songs that I put out.
2: Yeah, definitely. It takes us out of when you get in the wrong headspace where you're just concentrating on all the negative you're hearing, then when you hear a good music or a good melody or a hook that really brings you in, it kind of brings you out of that mindset and reminds you to just take a pause and don't focus on that. You know, there's a lot more good than there is bad. And we just need to remember that instead of, you know, listening to the news all the time and listening to what all the politicians are saying or they're not saying about what's going on. So we really need to refocus and reset and think about, okay, this is a problem for another day. Let's just enjoy life. Let's just, you know, sit back, enjoy the music, enjoy some company and some friendships and some talking with friends versus all this negativity that's going on. So I love that you can do that with your music because it's happy music for the most part. And it just sets you in a good mindset, I think.
3: Yeah. Sometimes you just got to turn off the news and turn on the radio.
2: Absolutely. I listen to the radio. Well, I listen to NBR all the time. Right. And so we play some really good music on NBR, and you're one of the ones that plays. So we appreciate your music. Well, Troy, it has been a pleasure having you on. I thank you so much for coming on the show tonight. I really enjoy your music and I enjoy Ultimate Sacrifice. I really think it resonates with our audience, and I really appreciate you sending that to us and bringing that to our attention, because it's something we feel like we can do to honor those that have given the ultimate sacrifice. So thank you very much.
3: Oh, it's my pleasure. And I really appreciate y'all not only playing it, but everything that you do for the veterans. And, you know, I can't say enough about how grateful I am to them and also how grateful I am to you about what you're doing for them. So thank you.
2: Oh, well, thank you. We appreciate you. Well, this is Tracy Rand signing off.
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0: All right, what's up, everyone? Welcome in to Inside the Hoosier Mind, brought to you by Military Broadcast Radio, helping give veterans a voice, as well as Gunfighter Beard Co. If you want great beard care products, definitely check him out, because he's got great stuff. I can't complain about anything that he's got going on. But Mike, do you smell it? Do you smell what is in the air right now?
1: I can smell you.
0: It smells like football, buddy. That's what it smells like. It smells like football in the air. And, of course, with that, though, we get to the all of the stuff, all of the drama now that we're getting into training camp. Preseason officially kicked off last week. So we got a little bit to talk about as far as some of the news updates. You know, what's Kansas City going to look like this year, especially since Justin Fields is potentially going to be cornerback one for the Kansas City Chiefs as it rolls in. I know that's our boy. I know you and I both are big fans of Justin Fields. We've got a official breaking news that Kyler Murray is officially quarterback one of the Minnesota Vikings. Is JJ McCarthy, is he done in Minnesota?
1: Could have told you that the second they signed Kyler Murray, by the way. But
0: you and I have both never been high on JJ. We'll get to that, though. We'll get to that. Then, of course, we'll talk about some of our NFL rookies that Mike and I think you should keep an eye on. If we have time, we might do an MVP predictor. And then, of course, the question that every sports talk show, every sports debate show has brought up this year: who's going to be the quarterback for the Cleveland Browns? And it's funny because we had this exact same topic last year, because the exact same problem was the same as it was last year.
1: We have this conversation every year, if we're being completely honest.
0: Oh, my God. It's so bad. It's like you guys fumbled Baker. But nonetheless,
1: and I don't want to turn this into a whole different tangent. We can do that later. But, like, just to, like, rip the Band-Aid immediately, like, is it the biggest historic fumble to sign a quarterback to that contract? And ever since inking that contract, it has just been every year of asking who the starting quarterback is. It's everybody but Deshaun Watson. And that, to me, it has to go down as the worst contract in NFL history, doesn't it?
0: It's got to be up there, at least top five.
1: Yeah, top five, but if not top 10, I agree.
0: Because honestly, I feel like the Kenny Golladay for the Giants, he's fighting for that top tier spot.
1: Fighting for his life, brother. I'm not
0: literally. But let's get into the first part with our boy who, he's not fighting for his life anymore. Hopefully he's living a good life in JF1 and Justin Fields. Now, Mike, this is kind of interesting because I've heard a few different things, and somebody even brought up the theory. Nick Wright, obviously, he's a huge Kansas City Chiefs fan. He loves Patrick Mahomes, all of them. Greg, if you're watching this, I need your input. And, Mike, if you want to clip it into a TikTok for him and tag him, let me know. The theory is he's healing well on track, that he's even potentially supposed to be maybe even on the fast track to making it to being quarterback one for week one Monday Night Football against the Denver Broncos. But I think in the meantime, it seems like Justin Fields is going to be, you know, taking the reins. More likely, he's probably going to get a majority of the snaps in preseason, if I had to bet, or maybe the kid that was Mahomes' backup after Gardner Minshew went down. I don't remember his name. It's like really out there. But nonetheless, though, what do you think Kansas City's expectations are? Because they signed Kenneth Walker. That's a good signing. I liked Kenneth Walker. Watched him at Michigan State there for a year. He had an amazing season that year. You know, great time with Seattle. You know, obviously won the MVP for the Super Bowl, got a Super Bowl ring with him. They let him go. He's probably the best running back he's had since, believe it or not, pre-Kareem Hunt. Like the first time Kareem Hunt was there.
1: That was like 2017 too. That's a long time.
0: Right. So, I mean, what do you think Kansas City's expectations are for this year?
1: The expectations is a championship. And I think they do a great job of really creating an environment and a structure to withstand that, where it's like you still have the pillars on both sides of the ball that are going to be the big names. They're the big guys who have been there, done that. We had the Super Bowl MVP in 2025 and Kenneth Walker, who I've seen a lot of negativity about Kenneth Walker over the last couple of days. I saw he's been in multiple scuffles with the defense already, kind of getting into it at training camp. And some people love that. Some people hate that. I don't know really where to put it, but I will say from a K-9 track record, from what we've seen from him, both in college and just overall in the NFL, I think he's a pretty solid dude. I don't think he's shown you any other reason to think otherwise. I think maybe he's just in a new environment, trying to make his place, you know, showing he's that guy. You do want to check that out and look into it. But, yeah, it's really cool to me to kind of see all that going on and everything that's transpired so far. I do think with Patrick Mahomes, the expectations is championship, brother. I don't see why not.
0: And do you think it gives him probably the best opportunity now? Because, like I said, Nick Wright is a huge fan of them, and he kind of brought up a really good point that Kansas City hasn't had a 1,000-yard rusher almost the entire time Mahomes has been there, and he's still managed to win even without that. But now that he's coming off of injury, it's an injury that now is just so common, and guys are able to come back and they're still able to have successful careers. It's not like it was, you know, 10, even 15 years ago. So it's better, you know. And let's be honest, can you honestly, you know, tell me that when you look at the Chiefs wide receiver room that you don't kind of have some question marks? Because I mean, yeah, Rashid Rice, he had the incident, he spent 30 days in jail. Now he's back. Can he keep that attitude? Can he keep, you know, keep himself out of trouble and doing something crazy? I know Xavier Worthy is on there. He looked really good at Texas, but it seems like he hasn't really gotten a chance to shine, and maybe that's just because of the injury. But I know one of the other big things that really hurt them last year was the O-line. The O-line was really bad. I mean, we've always seen Mahomes scramble, and we've always seen him kind of have issues with his O-line. But it felt like last year that was really their big Achilles heel. And so do you think that with the addition of Kenneth Walker, both as a running back and as a pass catcher, do you think that elevates them to like a new position to where it's like, okay, they're kind of like the Warriors of old. Like, you can't count them out because there's just so much experience. Mm-hmm. There's so much chemistry together. It's like, man, if they get there, they're going to be dangerous. If they can just get close to the dance into the playoffs, they're going to be dangerous to have to deal with.
1: I think that's like the perfect analogy, is they are the Warriors. You know, Patrick Mahomes is your Stephen Curry. Like, at the end of the day, as long as he's there, you have a chance. And, you know, maybe other people feel differently. We can have a different basketball conversation during basketball season. But Andy Reid is way above Steve Kerr in that way. So you still have a guy like Andy. And that's why I do want to pivot, not the conversation, but more so the goal. You know, Kenneth Walker, since 2022, has only had 1 year with 1,000-plus yards. He had 1,027 yards in 2025. I'm going to go out there, and I'm going to say Kenneth Walker doesn't get 1,000 yards this year, and the reason he doesn't is because of a guy like Andy Reid, who's going to be able to utilize a guy like Justin Fields in the backfield or as a wildcat quarterback. I believe Justin Fields is going to be able to be that guy in moments when – you don't want to put Patrick Mahomes in those certain situations. You know, obviously he's coming off an ACL tear. He is your pride and joy. He is going to be everything. He is poster boy number one. Like, you, the train starts and goes with Patrick Mahomes. Now, you need guys to help you get there. At the end of the day, some guys to help. I like Justin Fields is going to be able to utilize all of the momentum, all of the potential opportunity. Seen Andy Reid run very early on in Patrick Mahomes' career. So I'm really excited about. I will say this. I really feel about any of the wide receivers right now. I don't know how I feel about Rice. I don't know how I feel about Worthy. And I think it all starts and finishes with Patrick Mahomes. And why I say that is, Rice, obviously, a lot of that's off the field. On the field, I think he's a top five caliber wide receiver on any given Sunday when he's on the field and healthy. But a guy like Worthy, I think it's unfortunate to not have Patrick Mahomes fully healthy during the offseason, because he is going into year two, if I'm not mistaken. And it is a conversation where it's like you want him to get those reps during the offseason with his QB1 to continue to build that. And the last guy, and it's an unfortunate one because, Tone, I don't know how we've talked about the Chiefs this long and not said his name, Travis Kelce. What version of Travis Kelce you're getting? I definitely think hinders or elevates guys like Rice and Worthy. Now, if a guy like Travis Kelce at this point in his career is just a decoy, and we're really just looking at the next chapter of his life with the podcast, and obviously the wedding of the year and all that other good stuff that's going on in Travis Kelce's life, I am a Travis Kelce fan. Mm-hmm. I am not going to sit here and slander the man for living his life and getting that bag in more ways than one, because Marion Taylor is getting that bag while also finding love. So it's 2-in-1. Yeah. Happy for him. But, like, what version of Travis are you getting, especially after a contract extension, which we don't got to get into, but a lot of expectations with dollar signs that he just inked next to his name. So I don't know, Tony. It's like you said, they remind me of the 2022 Warriors, where it's like, the pieces are there. I could, if everything clicks, everything clicks. But you got to be able to count on the guys like Andrew Wiggins and Jordan Poole to have kind of the career years. You know what I mean? So you need the best from everybody, all hands on deck for sure.
0: And at least come up, you know, come up clutch in the big moments. I will say the only thing with Kelce, and you can kind of give me your thoughts. Mm-hmm. It seems to me when guys get to that point where they focus on more stuff off the field than they do on.
1: Yeah.
0: And I think Kelce would be even realistic to admit this, of it's like, hey, I got a whole lot more football, you know, behind me than I do in front of me. Yeah. Like we know his time's coming to an end. Like, there was even that big consideration at the end of last year. It's like, yeah, is this going to be the time? And I know a lot of us were like, we don't think he'll go out in that kind of note. Yeah. Like, if they lose at least on their way to a potential Super Bowl or something, you know, something to that effect, or if they lose in the playoffs, it's like, okay, we at least tried. It's like, I just can't keep going anymore. Now, maybe he does try. Maybe he just tries until the wheels fall off, or they're like, look, buddy, we got to cut you. Like, you we got to just take the Band-Aid and accept the L. But, you know, we never know. Here's the other thing that I read earlier, too, to kind of pivot back to Fields. Do you think this kind of revives Fields' career? Because you have to think about it. This is the best situation Fields could be in. He gets the true opportunity to sit and learn from one of the best quarterbacks. A lot of people would argue he's the GOAT. If you want to argue he's the GOAT of the current time in the current NFL, you could definitely say that. Sure. So he gets to sit back. He gets to learn. He gets to learn from an offensive mind like Andy Reid. Do you think if he does well enough in what more than likely is going to be limited capabilities that he does get, do you think this puts him on the path to being a starting quarterback somewhere again? I don't know about a franchise guy, but maybe it's one of those like, hey, we'll kick the tires on him for like 4 or 5 years, maybe kind of towards the end. We'll just see what we get now that he, you know, has that chance to relearn and kind of be a quarterback again.
1: I think so. And I think, you know, history's past has told you that it's never too late for anybody. Baker Mayfield, Sam Darnold, Geno Smith, all guys that just inked $100+ million after having pretty shitty starts as starting quarterbacks in the league. You know, and Geno is kind of like that poster boy for that, and Baker as well, where actually Sam went really high as well, if I'm not mistaken.
0: He was third overall. Yeah, he was third overall in the class with Baker.
1: Geno was one in his class, if I'm not mistaken, right?
0: He was a first round, yeah.
1: He's a first round.
0: Maybe he was second round.
1: Was he?
0: He might have been second round, actually.
1: Okay, my bad. It's been a while since Geno was a rookie.
0: I say he was drafted in like 2013, like 2012,
1: yeah, yeah.
0: 2013.
1: Yeah, granted, I was probably taking a constitution test at the same time, so give me some grace if you guys are listening. But yeah, these are big dogs. You know what I mean? These are big name guys, and my point to why I say Geno is the poster boy for that is, like you said, he was drafted in the early 2010s and is now the starting quarterback of the Las Vegas Raiders. So
0: the starting quarterback of the Jets again. He went back to the Jets.
1: Okay. Sorry, guys. It's been a long off season. I'm tired. It's what the fuck? All right. That's fine. golly. But yeah, whatever. So my point is cooked immediately. But, you know, I think the thing with Fields is this. When you look at a guy like Sam Darnold going to San Francisco and then going to Minnesota and then obviously rejuvenating his career, heading to Seattle, he wins the Super Bowl. Baker Mayfield proves everybody wrong. You know, the dog days in Carolina, really trying to fight for a spot, even trying to play out guys like P.J. Walker and Cam Newton and so many others that were – Sam Darnold was also there. You know, and then obviously you got a guy like Geno who, you know, drafted in the early 2010s and, you know, has been fighting ever since and finally got that big-time contract. I think for me, Justin Fields is in a perfect situation to sit and learn. I love the video I saw of him the other day. I think you saw it on my story where him and Mahomes were walking to training camp and kids were yelling for Patrick Mahomes. Patty keeps walking. And Justin stops. He runs over. He signs everybody's stuff. And, you know, everyone in the comments is like, way to show Pat how to be a pro, Justin. Like that's, but, like, that's the stuff that Justin doesn't have to worry about right now. Justin doesn't – you know, Justin's locked in. Justin's having fun. He really – the key word there is having fun again. Justin Fields finding the love for football. Not that he ever lost it, but, you know, getting sacked as much as he did in Pittsburgh and Chicago and New York. I mean, it was just a train wreck everywhere he went, from Arthur Smith to Bill Lazor and Matt Nagy and Shane Waldron and all these other guys. Or it was it Shane Waldron? I forget who it was.
0: Yeah. Mm-hmm.
1: But it was somebody, and it just pissed me off more times than not, man. It's like Fields deserved a shot. I think Justin Fields is going to stay in Kansas City for a couple of years, and he is going to become a starting quarterback somewhere down the line. You have Andy Reid, you have Patrick Mahomes, and you have all the weapons in the world to really just make sure you're having the best time possible. I think it's going to be really exciting, man. I do.
0: Well, Joy just wanted to let you know that you're cute, Mike.
1: Thanks, Joy.
0: Say, Joy's a sweetheart. We love Joy. So, yeah, man, I'm excited. I'm excited to see, you know, what does Kansas City do with Justin Fields? I hope he makes a good comeback, because I know you and I have both been high on him, both from when he was at the Bears.
1: We were on this show when he got traded from the Bears on St. Patrick's Day. It was the craziest. I mean, dude, that was a. It's always an interesting conversation.
0: Mm-hmm.
1: Not to change it, I know we're limited on time, but like to this day, I know. 2 years later, 3 years later, that was the best thing that could have happened for the Chicago Bears. I am a Caleb Williams believer, and you know that.
0: Yes.
1: But it still hurt to this day. It was just one of those it's like when the Bulls traded Derrick Rose to the Knicks, and you were just like, I know it was what was best for the team to move forward. But at the end of the day, like, that's your fucking guy. You know, when you believe in a guy, we all have that guy that, like, Johnny Knox is another guy that I'm still, like, obviously the situation.
0: Oh, yeah.
1: But Johnny Knox is one of my favorite Bears of all time and always will be, and the numbers aren't going to show that. But what Johnny Knox was when he was a Chicago Bear, oh, my gosh, man, that was the best time of my life.
0: Yeah, Joey, Mike has all the passion. Like, Mike really brings – like, he brings the energy everywhere he goes.
1: I try. I have anxiety 90% of my day, but the times I'm doing this, I have a fun time.
0: I hope so, buddy. I know I do. But speaking of guys that we think, you know – their time in the spot where they've been drafted might be over.
1: Yeah.
0: The ESPN announced it earlier that JJ McCarthy has been demoted to quarterback 2, and that Kyler Murray is now quarterback 1 there in Minnesota. And I know our boy Randy, if you're watching, you're not sold on Kyler, but
1: no.
0: Mike and I have never been sold on JJ. And I remember a few years ago when we were talking about it, we were talking about right before JJ got drafted and whatnot. You're like, man, tell me about this JJ McCarthy. I'm like, dude, he's not it. Like, and of course everybody's hyping him up and everybody's like, oh, he's like 27-1 in college. You only ever lost one game to that Cinderella TCU team. And I'm like, that should be kind of an indicator. Like, they ended up getting destroyed by Georgia.
1: Well, told me you were the guy that said, watch the games and tell me what you think. Mm-hmm. I texted you after the national championship, and I said, that man threw 10 passes.
0: Yeah.
1: And you said, yep, national champion, though. And I said, yeah, 100%, just got drafted in the first round for that reason. But I made the video the second they drafted him, and I said, Minnesota – And I don't want to turn it into a different thing. Like I said, I'm trying to be good on time today.
0: No, you're good, buddy. You're good. Take
1: Tony,
0: your time.
1: Tony didn't let me on the show for 4 months because he said I had to learn how to shut the fuck up.
0: that's not true. But, never, buddy.
1: No, bro. I was so afraid of the Minnesota Vikings and still am. I know Randy's not sold on Kyler. I don't need you to be sold on Kyler. I need you to be sold on Jordan Addison and Justin Jefferson and TJ Hockenson, and I don't know who the hell is in that backfield anymore, but
0: I think Aaron Jones still is.
1: Is he actually? I have no idea. So. Old man Jones is still doing his thing.
0: He's still rocking up.
1: I just know you give him a semi – I mean, look how good they were with Sam Darnold. Like, yeah. You know what I mean? And that's not Sam Darnold and Kyler Murray. Are we really going to say that that's like, is the gap this or is the gap this? I would say it's closer to this than it is to that, because yeah. It's not that far off. And I know that's very disrespectful to a quarterback that just won a Super Bowl, but that's where I'm at with that. But yeah, man, JJ is fucking dog shit. And it makes me feel so fucking, you're going to fucking call him nine. You know how sick I was week one when this kid went ape shit against the Chicago Bears. He just went absolutely fucking bananas. It pissed me off to my core. And it's because I knew the guy wasn't good. I

good Monday morning. Wow, I feel like Jose on Motivated Monday. Here we go. Welcome to the world of conscious positive thinking right here on mbradio.us. We're streaming on pretty much every platform you can find. And on that channel, you will find TWOCPT, T-W-O-C-P-T, which means the world of conscious positive thinking. I'm your host, MJ. I want to get something straight before we start. There's a lot of questions. When I say man, and when I put those quotes in man, that is MJ doesn't, that's my slang for saying human, humanity, all of us, right? Man. So it doesn't mean you, me, it doesn't mean the masculine, it means man. All right. You are here today because we are starting a series. We're starting another series. Oh my goodness, another series. 6666. This is a part of a 6 series, and it is, what is consciousness? What is consciousness? I just did the 4-part series of Consciousness of Humanities, and I was like, wait a minute. Did we even discuss consciousness, MJ? So I'm kind of going backwards, I guess. What is consciousness? And then I should have led into should. Did I just say should? I know, for all you listeners out there, hey, she said should. Yes, I'm shouldn't all over myself this morning. It's all good. It's all good. So today is August the 17th, 2026. You know what that means? I got to get our angel numbers out. We got to see what's going on here. What is going on? It is 081726. Oh my goodness, it results in a 6. It is an important time to nurture yourself on all levels. Eating healthy food, drinking ample amounts of water, and sleeping well will assist you in maintaining a healthy body. Creating a peaceful ambiance will also nourish your soul. The angels recommend bringing harmony to your environment with beautiful flowers, musics, and crystals. Angel power word today is self-appreciation. Who out there is not appreciating themselves? Today is your day. Self-appreciation, honor you, because there is nobody else in this world like you. So self-appreciation is our word today. It also contains number 72. God has helped your prayers and manifesting pleas. In response, the angels have been sent to say that they would like you to look at the things that you are opposing in life. The opposite side of attraction is opposition. And sometimes the very thing we are being guided to do to bring an extra abundance in is the thing that we are opposing most. It's time to reflect on the guidance you have been opposing, as this may be highlighting an abundance block, baby. Wow, that's really cool. Your number also contains the number 17, which is the number of the day. The angels call upon you to tap into your God-given creative talents. Allow the energy of being in the moment to allow your creative juices to flow. Your creative essence will resultingly bring about a creation of great beauty and will be treasured by your family, local community, or even the world at large. The angels are here to assist.

purposed you to create those gifts of the world. We're going to put them in that tapestry of creation, baby. That's what we're doing. The angel number contains the number 26. That is our year. You hear it every week I come on. The angels know that you feel empowered when you feel compassion for others. They now ask that you feel the same compassion for yourself. It is very important that you say no to requests that make you feel uneasy. Trust these sensations in your body as these are your inner compass. Angel number contains 81. It's our last one here. The two key spiritual principles of abundance are gratitude and self-appreciation. The angels remind you that it is paramount for you to feel good about yourself, to feel good about who you are and the contributions you bring to the world. As you acknowledge yourself with appreciation, you allow the doors of universal abundance to open for you. Woo! It looks like it's all about money, money, money. But then again, let's say MJ, is it always about money? I don't think so. Abundance can be anything. It could be joy. It could be happiness. It could be life. It could be prosperity. It could be caring. It could be a world of things, happiness, whatever it is. What I say at the end, that you desire most is your abundance, right? And you are able and rooted, and it is allowed because we're here to allow it. And that's all we have to say about that. So, okay, folks, we have a long show today. So I got to keep moving along here. So here we go. Here we go. Here we go now. Today, we begin another journey together. Another journey like our four is going to be six. For the last 4 weeks, we have been exploring the consciousness of humanity. We went through entitlement. We went through anxiety, division, awakening. We looked at patterns such as conditioning, consistencies, events, reactions, healings, balance. And while putting that series together, the wire, that would be me, the wire, why, mine started doing what it always does. It goes down another rabbit hole because a trigger happened. And it gave me another question. Questions and questions. Because we just spent 4 weeks talking about the consciousness of humanity. And suddenly I thought, wait a minute, we didn't even talk about consciousness. I already talked about that. Why did I not think to talk about consciousness first before consciousness of humanities? Well, we're going to use some of the tools that we learned in four to help us get through to six to figure out what exactly is. So we use this word constantly, right? You hear it all the time. I made a conscious decision. Well, did you? What was the consciousness about it? He lost consciousness. What does that mean? He's dead? Or he's just laying there not being able to think? She wasn't conscious of what she was doing. Does that give a level of it's okay? We got a lot to talk about. And then here we are, and there's more. Subconscious, unconscious, higher consciousness, collective consciousness, conscious awareness, expanded consciousness, science studies consciousness, psychology studies consciousness, and philosophers ponder for centuries about, you got it, consciousness. Spiritual traditions really have explored for thousands of years. They have. And it has been evolving and becoming. And now, hold on, strap in, folks, because artificial intelligence has now walked into the conversations of consciousness. What? How can that be? Is that true? What? I know, I'm saying the same thing. So perhaps before we keep talking about becoming more conscious, we need to talk about what exactly are we becoming more conscious and aware of? Perhaps an even bigger question. Who is doing the becoming? Wait, did I really just say that? Why?
What? What do you mean? Who is doing the becoming? There I am. See that? The minute somebody gave me that, I went down that rabbit hole so quick, your head spins. Because it just doesn't make sense. Right? Huh. Now, I want every one of you today to get something. I don't care if it's your phone, get a pencil, get a paper. Because you're going to have one of the chairs pulled up in this discussion, in this part. Because over these next 6 weeks, we're doing something a little bit different. And I'm not going to sit here and announce, oh, MJ's figured out consciousness at all levels of every single science. And no. Oh, MJ wishes she would stop with the why. She would stop with all these darn nagging questions, right? But no, after looking at how long humanity has been questioning consciousness, I feel quite comfortable by saying we're all still learning. We're all still trying. And we're all still evolving. So everybody gets a chair at this table. So science gets theirs chairs because we're going to be looking at what researchers can observe and measure way back to when they started being the discoverer. And then we're going to go and psychology is now going to get a chair. And we're going to explore how humanity attempted to understand the conscious to the unconscious mind in the psychology. And let me tell you, folks, psychology just is, and this is not, what do they call that? You know, this is not one of those, oh, you gave it away kind of moments. No, psychology is probably one of the youngest chairs of science. It only started in the late 1800s, and it has been evolving almost, I want to say yearly. They change, right? Anyway, we're going to get there because the psychology aspect goes hand in hand a lot with philosophy, and the philosophers get their chair as well because people are always pondering consciousness long before technology and who would even allow us to observe the activity in a living brain. So then we go into, of course, one of my fields, which is spirituality. They get a chair because there's just something that is so rewarding asking questions into the spirituality group. And humanity has explored soul. They have explored meditations, explored alternate states. They do life force activations. There are so many energies within the spiritual realm that are coming in due to science. And I love that. So divine connection and consciousness for thousands of years. And eventually, oh my goodness, I can't believe this, but yes, we are going into AI and they get their chair. Folks, I have done some studies with AI and I'm almost thinking I'm talking to a human on the other end. Remember, AI is programmed by a human. So just keep that in the back because that table of discussion is going to get very interesting because I tend to... That is not the case. And I don't know which man programmed you. And I'm very deliberate that way. You see me on my show. Who does that? Man? Man said that? Yeah. Then I get my chair, right? Not because any of my experiences prove what consciousness is. It's because my chair represents nearly six decades of experiences that have made me question, ponder, observe, learn, and continuously asking why, what, how, where. That's me. That is unfortunate or fortunate for me. I love it because it furthers who I am. It furthers my, what man calls, consciousness, right? I have a further realm of becoming aware. So now, the most important chair we're going to pull up, though, is you. We are going to have you pull up your chair because we have a lot of things set for you today. So grab that pencil, paper, or grab your phone, whatever it is, because for this series, I don't need you to believe what I believe. I want something much more interesting for you. I want you to become aware of what you believe. And then ask yourself, now, why do I believe that? Okay.
Did I experience it? Was I taught it? Did my parents teach it? Did religion teach me that? Did the teachers in school teach me that? Did science teach me that? Did society teach me that? Did a painful event create it? Did a beautiful event create it? Did fear create it? Or did love create it? Or have I believed something for such a long time that I don't even remember where that belief began? Oh. Now, ask yourself one more question. Have I ever questioned it? Have you questioned it? If you're authoritative people in your life, your mom, your dad, growing up as a kid, did you ever question them? And if you did, what happened? Wah-ba-pow, or the chancleta came flying. How dare you question me? I'm just telling you the era I grew up, right? Because that question becomes really, really, really, really important now, especially trying to philosophize, where does conscious sit? So start right now. I mean, literally start right now. Before Freud, before Jung, before neurosciences, before spiritual philosophies, before AI, let's begin somewhere much, much, much, much simpler. Right here, right now. Okay? So wherever you are listening to me or watching me, I want you to notice something. Pick out anything. I don't care what it is. You don't have to be on my screen. It's something in your room. You know, maybe you don't make it complicated. Just pick something. It's a quite easy task. Okay. So maybe you hear a voice in the background. Maybe you feel the chair underneath you. Maybe you're driving and you see something. Maybe you smell coffee. I don't know. Maybe you smell cigarettes. Maybe you smell the rain. Oh, I love to smell of the rain. Or just maybe you're watching me on screen. Maybe another thought is running through your mind while you're listening to me. And maybe you're thinking, MJ, where the hell are you going with this? Right? Because that's always, you know, what is happening now with this girl? Okay, so whatever it is, you are experiencing something. Now, notice something even stranger now that you're experiencing that. Because you know you're experiencing it, because I just said, observe it. And that right there is where today's conversation begins. You've experienced something that you have observed. Yeah. And they're still going, MJ, what? Not only with this experience, with the awareness of it, I am experiencing what? A voice in the background. Now, if I get really quiet, listen to my studio. You hear that overwhelming? I'm aware of that noise. I don't know what it is, but I'm aware of it. Uh-huh. Okay. So awareness sounds really simple, right? Oh, you just heard something. Or you just saw something. Your awareness. Nope. Not for this wire. I'm the why girl. Why am I experiencing this? Why am I hearing this? Right? I'm aware that I'm sitting right here. I'm aware that I am talking to our beautiful audience. And I'm aware of my body. I'm aware of that sound. I'm aware that thoughts are moving through me rapidly. Yet, there are countless things happening inside and around me right now that I am not actively paying attention to. Think about yourself. There are actively things going outside. If you're in a house, there's things going on. Then something catches the attention. And suddenly, like that fan I'm listening to, I'm aware of it. So what changed? Did that thing suddenly begin existing? No, it's been there. My attention moved towards it. Like your attention, because I said, what are you looking at? What's the object? What are you listening to? What are you smelling? You become aware, right?
So, no, no, nothing has changed. What has changed is my attention that moved. Does that make sense? Okay. So think about a ticking clock. Okay. Let's think about that, right? So think about a clock ticking in a room. I have, when I go to my mom's house, she has grandfather clocks. She also has cuckoos. And none of them are working now. She has one thing that constantly ticks though, right? Tick, tick, tick, tick, tick, tick, tick. It's by seconds, right? All those little hand dial clocks on the wall. Tick, tick, tick. That third hand. Tick, tick, tick. They're ticking. So now, if you have something and you hear it, all of a sudden, because it becomes a part of you, you no longer hear the tick. You don't even think about it. And then all of a sudden, somebody comes to your house and they're like, oh my gosh, that clock is loud. And now you're like, well, now you hear tick, tick, tick, tick. But before, it just became a part of you, of all that is. You understood it. It was white noise to you, or it was so far off the mind thinking, it's just in the background. So you don't necessarily pay attention, or you're not aware of it anymore because it's just there. Does that make sense? Okay, good. So

0: 2023, when somebody, not somebody, one of my beautiful masters said, MJ, slow down, become aware. And I really paused and thinking, what was she getting at? What does she think I'm not aware of? It wasn't really that. It was a different attention to awareness, because awareness goes into consciousness. You can be aware of something and not go into consciousness. Just saying. So, and awareness has fascinated me for now that I dove in. You know me, the wire and the seer. I'm going to dive into that. I'm going to ask more questions than the bucket can handle, and it'll just overflow. Because my first awareness that my experience of reality might be different from someone else being very young. I've experienced that. I personally experienced that. And it is that experience why I'm going to tell my story. You're going to like today. I'm going to tell you a lot of my stories why I am the person I am today. So it was, I was right around 6 years old when I had my first experience that I could literally understand an apparition. Now remember, at six, I am not studying physics, metaphysics. I'm not studying the language of energy waves and frequency waves. I'm not studying consciousness and psychology. I'm six. I'm 6 years old. Right? I certainly wasn't analyzing dimensional theories either. I was a child. An experience came before any man boxed explanation that they wanted to throw me into. So here's my story. I used to have a playmate up where I lived. My parents lived close to the state hospital grounds, like an asylum. And this, I'm going to take you all the way back to early 70s. And we call it the old farmhouse, where that sits, there was like a little grass area, and then it went into a field, and then it went into woods, and down up under the woods was a little creek. Okay, creek, Pennsylvania, I get it. A ravine. A ravine was down there. Now, at the time, in that era, they had farm up there. So that water was always running because it was always the well waters that they were feeding their cattle or the barns and doing everything else. Now, we went down there with my little playmate, and we would walk that creek, and we had fun. We were catching salamanders, hellbenders. We would look for, you know, anything that we could find underneath the rock, crayfish. It was just one of those childhood, I'm exploring. The water was only like maybe 4 inches deep. It wasn't enough for us to literally drown. I mean, you could drown in it, but at that time, our parents were a little bit more allowing for us to wander, especially if we had a partner or a buddy. And so my friend, him and I would go down to the creek, and we would try to skip rocks. And of course it wouldn't skip because these are like rippling rocks, and they wouldn't skip. But we would build like little bridges, little forts, and onward. There was one area that you would, as you kept going up, ironically, this one area was the closest to the old farmhouse where we would be playing either north of there or south of there. But in this one little area, there was a delta, and the creek would come, like it would circle. And then that was a very deep thing. But when we realized that we were playing too long and the sun was starting to go down, knowing that was the cue, once the sun went behind the mountain, we got to go, you know, if we were there late. During the day, we kind of only spent 2 or 3 hours, then we'd go back home. But at night, in the evenings, we knew we were not allowed. So we would have to go back home. Well, that little delta area there was the deepest. And sometimes it would be a minimum of probably 8 inches, you know. But if it was the spring, it got pretty deep. And it was always in the spring with our Easter clothes. We always got in trouble because we're always ruining our clothes, and they were not play outside clothes. They were, you know, inside clothes. So we decided that instead of trying to cross that thicker, deeper area to get home quicker, we were going to build a bridge. So we kept getting all these like digging up all these bigger rocks because it was a big flat area where the flat area was straight up the mountain. There was nothing but rocks with these trees on each side. So it was like trees, rocks, and then all the way up on the top was the road going into the state hospital. And down here was this huge area, this little plateau that we used to have fun because you could sit there, listen to the creek, and it was kind of like a bigger area than trying to tiptoe. Getting on with the story, we started to dig in those areas. And I would bring home and I was like, oh, look at this cute rock I found. Look at how it formed. Well, it wasn't how it formed. I was then being told that was not a rock. Where did I find that? And I go, it is a rock. And they're like, yes, it is a rock, but it's an arrowhead. And the Susquehannock Indians were very prominent in my little town back in the day. And not when I was alive. Let me just, if you can do your own history about Susquehannock Indians. Anyway, so I would find these little things, artifacts, I guess they were now called. But at six, I didn't know they were artifacts. They were just a funny looking rock, right? Look at this thing. So I would always be bringing stuff home. And, you know, of course, my parents would explain what things were. So then we started finding bones. Well, I guess the first couple of bones that we found, they were animals. You know, my brother would say that's a raccoon or, you know, blah, blah, blah, blah, blah. So, but we were still building this bridge. It probably took my friend and I a week to accomplish the deeper side to put the rocks and go over. You heard in my last, one of my past stories that, yeah, I found like this skull head and I was so young, I didn't realize it was a human skull head. And of course, the school, Fred W. Deal, took that skull head from me very quickly. They asked where I found it, yada, yada, yada. I didn't realize. I just, because everything was animals. Everything was bones of animals and I was finding crazy little rocks. So we built this. The very last thing was this huge, it was mud, sticks, twigs, rocks, clay, everything molded together. And it was kind of, I mean, it was obviously there for a purpose now that I think about it. But at six, it was just this big rock stuck in the ground. And my playmate and I at six just trying to wiggle this thing and wiggle, wiggle, wiggle. And we found flatter rocks. We found, you know, really different ornate stones to lay across this creek. As we laid the last one, my friend, my playmate, couldn't stand it. He wanted to go to cross there quick. So he goes, I have my play jeans on. I'll never forget. I have my play jeans on. You have good. I'm going to build the rocks, you know, loved at the time, right? So now I have this big rock and he jumped across. He squatted down. Now I'm squatting to try to grab the next series of rocks. So we have a little portion that we have to fill in. So as I go to reach down, and he's now across squatting, ready for me to hand it, I became aware of something. Literally standing behind him was this huge freaking Indian just standing there staring at me. I wasn't scared, but the energy I got was, you're not to be playing here. That's kind of as a child, you know, when our neighbors kind of went, get out of my yard, they're staring at you. So I just kind of looked and I was like, okay, I got to go home. And now I start walking, not even the quickest part because he was there. I start going home this way. Of course, my playmate's like, well, just come across. I go, I can't. We have to go. And I'm running. Now I'm kind of, get out of here. We're not supposed to be here. And now I've been playing there for how long? And he's like, what are you doing? He's trying to like, stop. Where are you going? And he picks up and I go, I'm going home. I'm going back to the house. So he crosses up. He gets there because I had to go all the way back up and around. And I get there. He goes, what's your problem? I go, did you see the Indian? And he said, what? I go, the Indian. I don't think we're supposed to play there. He looks at me. He says, I didn't see no Indian. I go, well, he's there. And I'm telling you, I don't know how you missed it because he was right behind you. So my friend is, six. He has no idea what I'm talking about. And I was like, I'm not going to go back to that Delta area right now. I don't want to go back to that Delta area. Anyway, so I get back home. And now, of course, I'm full of mud and whatever. I come into the old farmhouse inn. My mom is standing at the kitchen cooking. And my dad is coming up the cellar steps, and everything would happen to be right there as soon as I come in. And I'm taking my coat off. I'm taking my shoes off. I'm taking everything off that was muddy or dirty, hanging it up. And I happen to say, "Where do the Indians live?" And my mom looks at me, and my dad, who is coming up the steps, he goes, "The Indians?" I go, "Yeah." He's like, "Oh, they're out west." "Okay." And with that, I walked off the young MJ of the wire. Okay. So now I'm going to talk about it. That was my very, very, very first, as I know today, an apparition. The native people who were always by the creeks in Pennsylvania were called Susquehannocks. They no longer existed. Now, how natural as a six-year-old was that experience? Think about that. I had no reason to believe in ghosts, believe in apparitions, believe in any of the man-made labels. I'm six. Heck, I was just barely in kindergarten. Like, you can't make this stuff up. There's nowhere that could have been an etiology that someone can explain that to me, period. So you heard the story. I don't know how you feel about that as a six-year-old, and how that I experienced that as it wasn't as a fear. It was more of a, "You're not to be playing here." It was the look that they gave me to be stop doing whatever I was doing. Now, here's the thing. I experienced, and this is really important, at 6 years old, I experienced something first. And then later, I wanted to figure out what the experience really meant to me. And then by around 12 years old, okay, now it keeps going, I asked my other friend, Nancy, God rest her soul, she's no longer with us, and I asked her, I said, "Do you see the colorful clouds around people?" And she looks over at me. We're skateboarding down our thing. She looks at me and she goes, "What?" I go, the color, "There's colored clouds around people. Do you see them?" What I was describing, that I was constantly perceiving the colors around people, now today perceived as man, oh, they're energetic auras. And again, first came my experience, then came a language, then came interpretation, and then came something else. Awareness of myself in relationships to everybody else. And this is where this is going. And I began to realize that other people may not have experienced what I was experiencing. And now another layer appeared. Do I talk about it? Will somebody understand? Will somebody think I'm just strange, or they're going to put me in the asylum? Now, remember, I'm getting older, and the era is the 70s. My father was a teacher and a major, major, major disciplinarian. My family was very boxed into the Christian religion. So the LSDs, the acids, the marijuanas, the hippie movement that was happening with the 60s and the 70s, could you imagine me telling my family I see people and I have colors around them? I have to sit here and laugh. I think I would have been bruised up and down from head to toe and put every drug test there was. And I feel that's how that would have happened. Those were cultural conversations surrounding a very unusual experience. And that wasn't my family's world. It really wasn't those hippie movements. So gradually I learned that there were experiences that society placed into categories. What was normal? What was not normal? What was possible? What was impossible? What was spiritual? What was psychological? What was real? What was imaginary? Oh, she's playing with her imaginary friends. How many times you heard that? Look at your own children, grandchildren. Oh, they're playing with their friends. They're talking, right? Oh, they're talking to themselves. Oh, okay. And suddenly, the wire wants to know, who created these categories? Who put man from awareness to the perceptions, right? So now we move one layer deeper. Something happens. I become aware. And then I perceived it. Yet perception isn't necessarily the perfect photograph of reality. Can you imagine perception? We bring ourselves to an event. We now have a memory. Now we have an emotion. Now we have an attention. But our previous experiences were all by conditioned experiences. By whom? You got it. Our expectations were by whom? You got it. And our beliefs were by whom? Man, think about that argument. Two people participating in the exact same argument. Think about that, right? One of them walks away and says, she attacked me. The other one walks away and says, I didn't attack anybody. I defended myself. Same event, two experiences. Why? Okay, because now there's an event, then there's a perception, and then there's an interpretation. And those three are not automatically identical at all. There cannot be. Divorces, his truth, hers truth, and there's somewhere in the middle, there's true truth, right? Perception, interpretation. This is flipping patterns. First, I want you all right now to think about an event in your life. It doesn't have to be your biggest event. It's just something another person remembers differently than you remember it. And now ask yourself, what actually happened there? What really is going on? And then ask yourself, what did I just perceive? And then ask yourself again, what did I decide that it meant? Those answers right there may not be identical. And that is where we are heading, folks. So I got to take a break. And we come back, we're going to go deeper into perceptions. We're going to talk about something philosophers call qualia. And you're going to participate in it. I hope you do anyway. Not you. And we're going to discover that our minds apparently love filing cabinets. Okay. And I'm going to tell you about my experience involving a true blue boy here. And I'm going to experience that made this seer, this wire, ask whether seeing something and understanding why you're seeing it. And always the same thing. So stay with us, because we're going to be right back. You are listening to mbradio.us. On this station, my name is MJ, and I host the World of Conscious Positive Thinking right here, right now. And now we're going to go to break. Let's see what's cooking up with old Beaker Deaker.
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0: All right. We are back. We are back. We are back. And that was Beaker. And let's see here. I'm trying to read these comments. Okay, we're good. Good morning, everybody. Good morning. Good morning, Janet, Terry. Good morning, everybody. Thank you for tuning in. Okay, welcome back. So before the break, we moved from awareness into perception. Now, let's make the experience even more personal, because two people may be looking at the same thing and still not have exactly the same internal experience. How can that be? Well, that brings us to one of the most beautiful, beautiful philosophy and words of a philosophical discussion, and that is called qualia. Oh, don't panic. They're like, what the hell is that? And they're getting their phones out. I see y'all getting your phones out, digging the word out. I got your back, Jax. Qualia, it's the experience inside the experience. Think about the color red. Okay. Write it down. What popped into your brain the minute I said, think about the color red? I hope you wrote it down. Because with that red, science can study light. They can study the eye. They can study the nervous system. They can study the brain activity. But yet, another piece exists. Right? So when I said the word red, what popped in your head? What does red look like inside of your experience? Because maybe this side said rose. Maybe this side said blood. Maybe this said cherry. Maybe this said apple. It was your experience. What did you? You could write it down and tag me. Tell me what it is. Let's see how many, if you do, how many people wrote something different. What does red look like inside of your experience? Now think about that. Now I'm going to give you another one. Write it down. What pops in your head when I say think about chocolate? Now we can discuss the chemistry of it. We can study our taste receptors about it. We can study the smell of it. And we can study the neuroprocessing. But what I cannot do is climb inside of your consciousness right now, your brain, your mind, and experience your bite of chocolate exactly as you experienced or exactly how it is. When I hear the word chocolate, I go straight to peanut butter. Chocolate and peanut butter. Right? But maybe you said Hershey bar, Hershey kiss, right? Or chocolate cake or chocolate muffin or, the Hershey's Chocolate Factory. I don't know. I don't know what, went on through you. You can write it. Now, we're going to go even deeper. Okay? Here's the next one. Let's do a deeper mindset with Qualia. Write it down. What do the next thing pop into when I say love? Was it God? Was it your spouse? Was it your children? Was it a flower? What do you love? What was your mind experiencing? Oh my goodness, we could go like crazy with this. Then the next one, write it down. Grief. I think of my dog, Dixie. That was grief. You know, some people think of people. Some people think of something that was broken, that was an heirloom, that was grief. Heartbreak. Well, I think of divorce. What do you think? Heartbreak. Write it down. Here's more. Joy. What's coming popping into your head? Pain. What's popping into your head? You can explain all of your experiences. One word, man and you have categorized that experience of conscious of those words. Okay. So you can explain your experience. Another person could, I could relate to it. But it's not their experience. This is why it didn't pop in their head first. Right? Think about the teachers. Anytime you say A, what comes out of your mouth? A is for apple. We're robots. Because we had flashcards to help us remember that we are classifying all of these and we're sticking them in your head because man told us to. A is for apple. Apple. Apple is red. Apple is delicious. Apple is a fruit. Apple is a... See all these categories? Man labeled them, put them in, stocked them in our brain. And this is now our computers. Now, they may have experienced something very familiar, yet you can't even become you to feel the exact depth of what you've experienced. Nobody can feel that depth. It is uniquely to you. That's why this wire, questioner, seer, mine started thinking about memory and association. So our minds, they learn through consistency. We experience something repetitively. it's on a consistent basis. We talked about this in our four-part series. Consistency, teaching consistency to children, like broken records. Consistency is the flashcards, 2x2x4, 2x2x4, 2x2x4, right? Flashcard, consistency, repetitiveness. So memory connects all of these pieces. Associations form, categories form, division forms. Red, blue, hot, cold, safe, dangerous, friend, stranger, male, female, known, unknown. Categories, dividing. Categories, separating. Categories, labeling. And then I just realized something. And I have to laugh. Our own minds divide the categories information all day long. We're a man. We have been taught to label and categorize. Our mind already does it. Already does it. Our survival instincts demand it. And that is not by man. That was by creation, right? The man who comes and says, I discovered the brain. No, you did not. You labeled it. You didn't discover it. Creation made it. Where did they get the credit? But man, I discovered it's called the brain. Nope, you labeled it. You categorized it. You put it in a box and you divided it. That's what we do. We just spent an entire series discussing division. Do you see it? Division. And our minds are walking around with filling those filing cabinets. Some of the categorizations helps us function on a daily basis. Absolutely. And eventually consistency can become so strong that we stop saying, this is what I perceived. That's sad. Right there. And because now we start saying, I know what that means. They're not even taking an iota to perceive it, to think about it, nothing. It just exists. Like the clock ticking, tick, tick, tick. Like the fan. I don't need to perceive it. I already know what it means. Or do we? Let me tell you something. After 45 years of perceiving colors around people, I received one beautiful fat lesson here just recently, and I had to change the scope. I had to go back and rewrite this whole part one of what is consciousness. Because for years, I perceived colors around the abdomen of women who are pregnant. Started probably when I was about 16 to 18. There was a girl in our class who was pregnant. I kept seeing, every time you turn around, I just kept seeing pink and pink and pink and pink and pink on her. And before I knew it, I was seeing these colors. Throughout the years in consistency, I developed association with what I was perceiving or what I was seeing. Blue masculine energy in the abdomen meant that they were having a boy. Pink energy around the around they were having a girl. So blue, masculine energy, right? And man boxed it. I don't even remember the dates of when we decided as man that blue is going to be boy and pink was going to be girl. And they were the clothes that you're going to set out. And this is how it's going to be, right? We got put in a damn box again by man. For whatever reason that could have been, I don't know at the moment, and I didn't research that quite yet, or where that, because this is so fresh. This particular thing just happened to me. So when I began seeing this incredible strong energy around a beautiful young woman close to my family, my mind recognized the pattern. 45 years of it, right? I'm thinking. With my experience, right, when a dentist pulls a tooth, the first one's kind of, oof, I hope this, oof, right? Then the second one, then the third one. And then when they get to their 100th tooth, they're like, oh, get your dog, oh, and they'll pull it out. That's kind of how it is. You get common. You get these consistencies moving on. And then my mind recognizes that pattern. Oh, okay. I even asked, at the moment, you know, in a realization. I need to tell the story. And I think I'm going to stop here to tell the story before I get too farther. So my friend's daughter, 2 years ago, they had gotten married about 3 or 4 years ago. And it was such a beautiful, like, I am very tied to this family. Chinese red string, right? There's something with this family that evolves me and that I become with it. And right before I left, I asked if they were considering having children because she had blue all over her belly. Blue, blue, blue. And it was just in the abdomen. And her core color of aura, before that even goes any further, is not blue. They said, well, yeah, they had been thinking. And she goes, OMJ, I just love this. That was the grandma who, my first friend before the family association. So I tell her, I keep thinking blue. Time passed. She was never pregnant. Time passed again. She was never pregnant. 2 years passed. Now, guess what? Now she's pregnant. And guess what I see? I still see blue. Yeah. Strong blue, masculine energy in the abdomen. It's right here. I mean, you cannot, there was no mistaken. My memory bank recognized something that I had experienced for decades. And my interpretation, she's having a baby and it's going to be a boy. I even asked my pendulum, is it a good idea to believe that this blue energy is masculine? Yes. Is it a good idea for me to believe that this blue energy is a boy? Yes. Okay. And it's working out. She watched me, the questions, everything's there. We're having a boy. I still see the blue. Now remember something at this point. I wasn't questioning the interpretation. I didn't question it. It was so consistent patterning. Why would I question it? 40 something years of the same thing. I had decades of consistently sitting inside of my memory bank. Boy, girl, girl, girl, girl, girl, boy, girl, girl, girl, boy, boy, girl, boy. And it was always there. And then came the gender reveal. And this is exactly what happened. I get a couple of pictures. They didn't say a word. None of the family said a word. All they asked, do you see the sky? I responded, yes, I'm sitting here crying. Just tears are rolling down my face. Yes. And yes, I was so wrong. Funny. I still see blue on her. And I see the stork in your sky. She answers back, MJ, I see an angel, perfect drawn in the sky. The side of the face, the eyes, the ears, the wings, the hair, all of it. I can't even unsee it. It is so there. I don't see your stork. What? I didn't respond. She writes back. I feel maybe what you're seeing is male energy. Okay. I sat there seeing the joy, the happiness, it was so inspiring. I've never seen a gender reveal so just full of beautiful energy. They had genetic testings done. They didn't even let anybody know that they were pregnant for almost 13 weeks, 14 weeks because of the genetic testings that had to be done. And the genetics said it was a girl. The smoke out of the reveal was a girl. Okay. Now, if anybody knows me, I needed to find out what in the world am I seeing? Seeing things and having a perspective an interpretation was an awareness for me. I wrote to them, baby girl, we have such a beautiful red string still awaiting us. The seer is seeing something so deep. Major learning lesson of new gifts of awareness obviously have shifted of becoming. And here's why. Grandma, you saw this beautiful sideward facing angel. You gave birth to this beautiful baby girl. And you also have another beautiful baby boy with you. Two children, each protected by so much. Through my seer's eye, I only saw the perfect stork being delivered. I drew it out. And she's like, oh my God, I now see it. I see what you're saying, but I can't unsee the angel. In fact, I'm printing it out because it is so in my face. And for so long, I have seen this incredible, strong, blue, masculine energy surrounding this beautiful girl. Even though blue is not her soul color, her soul core color. What is happening? I eventually asked my pendulum again. Is this blue energy masculine? Yes. Is this blue energy a boy? Yes. I kept getting yeses. Do you understand what I just did? I asked about the masculine energy that was surrounding the colored clouds. If you were male, I didn't ask the fetus being born what it was. Do you see how my man's mind percepted something differently? And it's a girl. It's a girl. The gender revealed pink, pink, pink. This baby is a girl. And strangely, that didn't make me want to throw anything that I had ever perceived away. It made me ask a bigger question. Wait, what happened? What shifted? What's going on? How? Right? I had to dig in. Not because it hurt that I was wrong. It had to dig in because my consistency of my pattern was just demolished. What I currently perceived in energy and incorrectly interpret what the energy represented. That stork makes beautiful sense to me. An arrival, a new life coming into a family. The spiritual meaning of a stork centers on all

boy, girl, boy. I was labeling them. Perhaps masculine energy was never describing the baby's physical gender. Perhaps what I had been perceiving in a protective energy surrounding mom and this little girl, strength, direction, protection, truth, and another energetic connection whose meaning hasn't even revealed itself yet. And then I kept thinking, oh my God, blue energy. She's seeing an angel. Oh my God. Saint Michael, Archangel Michael, Saint Michael and the heavenly army, they're blue. I associate with them so much being a veteran. I associate that. Then to find out that they do believe in Saint Michael. They do wrap in protection of Saint Michael. Could this be her masters, her angels, her part of her team and exist with an extremely strong that I associated like Templars to be able to see the army? Could that have been? Plausible. And that is the lesson that I am taking from this. And I believe strong connection between you and the baby, between her and I, with these strings of this family. As a seer, as a wire, as a reverend of light, seeing something and understanding why am I being shown it are not always the same thing. I saw a stork. Grandma saw an angel. I perceived the blue masculine energy. My pendulum answered yes to a boy. And this beautiful baby says, surprise, I'm a girl. Maybe Divine wasn't giving us a gender reveal at all. Maybe Divine was giving us a connection reveal. An angel for protection. A stork for arrival. Blue masculine energy for something that we have yet to understand. Perhaps Saint Michael. And now the pieces are all coming together. And a beautiful little girl is at the center of all of it, of this whole big mystery. So now, I don't want to force an answer onto the blue anymore. Not with her. I want to watch. I want to ponder. I want to ask questions. I want to start being aware. And perhaps when she arrives, or as this little personality and path begins to unfold, we'll finally look at one another and say, maybe that's what MJ's seeing at the blue. Who knows? But until then, well, I'm going to welcome this little baby girl, and I'm going to say, you have something for me. You changed my perception. You changed my awareness, and you changed me to look deeper into life. And until that time, you haven't even arrived yet, and you've already has this girl going, why? Overwhelming joy, lessons, events, trials, and tribulations are wonderful, and I rejoice. I don't necessarily have too many other ones where I was wrong. Sometimes I don't see it at all, which may mean there's no connection, no awareness, no nothing. I don't know. I don't even know why I see what I see. But now that baby out of the, take the baby out of the equation for the moment. Take Saint Michael out and take the stork out and then take out the pendulum. Look at what happened inside of my consciousness. I perceived blue. That was my experience. Then my memory bank that was labeled, right? Entered. 40 plus years of association entered as well. Consistency of validations entered. And my mind said, blue means boy. That was my interpretation. And then that new information entered the event. No, I'm a girl. What? And suddenly, consciousness gave me a choice. And I could defend an old interpretation simply because I had trusted it for decades. Or I could say, wait, what? Why? I don't think so. And then I could look again. That had been pure ego, right? How am I going to tell science, who is 99.999% correct, that that's a girl? I had to look again. And that is why the story belongs in this conversation today. And this is why I had to rewrite this whole thing. And that's why maybe you're going to take a little bit longer to get through it. Because I didn't necessarily need to discard what I perceived. I needed to question what I had decided the perception meant. And that distinguish is

0: enormous. So let's look at the questions. And then I discovered another layer and look at what I actually asked my pendulum. I was perceiving masculine blue energy already. I already saw it. There was nothing about girls. I asked whether the energy was a boy or male. I received a yes. I didn't ask the fetus. And that fetus is new energy of creation. I didn't ask it. I asked about what I was perceiving and then I supplied the interpretation. Think about that. How many people have had something for so long that you can't change the philosophy of it? I'm going to think of religions right now. Religions were going to be diminished. People were not going to church. Why? Because they refuse to understand higher concepts. Or was it that the religion-based concepts of interpretation were so boxed that that's how it is? Nobody questions it. Nobody stretches those parameters. So how often do we do this in everyday life? Not just me. Think about yourself. This is your time. This is for you. Woo, I just about broke everything over. We ask the question, we receive information, and then unconsciously, we use the information to answer another question entirely. There's the why. And then another awareness came. It would be easy for me to say, well, blue didn't mean boy. Blue means Saint Michael. Well, wait, now I'm putting another perception, another label. Do I really know that? Well, I do know that man has perceived the different colors of the different angels. Has it been proven? No. Has it been consistent? Yes. Have multiple people see the same? Yes. You understand where this goes? So, do I know that? No. I have an association with Archangel Michael, and I have an association with blue. That gives me another possibility of perception and interpretation. A spiritual pondering, another observation. It doesn't require me to immediately create another permanent box in my brain. Maybe protection, maybe masculine energy. Maybe it was. Maybe something connected what I couldn't even understand as her spiritual team. And maybe something or something whose meaning hasn't revealed itself yet. I don't know yet. And that's okay. I can watch, I can ponder, and I can become aware. I can allow more events to bring more information. Perhaps one day we'll say, that's why MJ kept seeing blue. Who knows? And perhaps we won't. That possibility is there on that table too. We're not God. We're not creation. I perceive. I interpret. I ask questions. I make choices. And sometimes I miss something. And the awareness invites me now to look again for yet another learning, another event, and another purpose. So that beautiful little girl isn't even here yet. And she has already given this wire, this seer, the why. And as a seer, seeing something and understanding why I'm being shown it, sometimes they're very confusing. For years, I have been confused. Why am I seeing the things I see? May not always be the same thing. Maybe my gifts didn't just disappear. And maybe my understanding of the gift is evolving. And maybe consciousness grows when an old interpretation is no longer large enough for a new experience. Put yourself in my chair. Now forget about the blue, forget about the baby, forget about pendulums. Look at your own life. How many times have you done exactly the same thing? Something happened, you perceived it, memory recognized something familiar, and your mind categorized it, and you assigned meaning, and eventually you stop saying, this is what I observed. And now you start saying, this is what it means. Those are two different statements. Because you observed it, because it's been a pattern, it's been consistency, this is what it means. and no room for evolving. So then you ask yourself, what do I actually know? How do we get out of this? This is how I got out of this baby. What do I actually know? What did I observe? What did I assume? What did I interpret? What came from memory? What came from conditioning of consistent patterns? What came from fear? What came from faith? And what am I still learning? So far, we've moved from awareness to perception to interpretation. When we come back, I want to move into something even more powerful, our thought. Because 28 years ago in Guatemala, I had three experiences through my thoughts that changed my relationship with my thought patterns, my words, my intentions, and my responsibility. One involved a door, one involved a drink order, and one involved an engine 40 miles offshore. Stabbed to the heart. Folks, I got to take a break. We'll be right back. You're listening to mbradio.us. And inside that platform, my name is MJ, and I have this show called The World of Conscious Positive Thinking. Stay tuned. Let's hear from Beaker.
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0: All right. That was words of wisdom from Beaker. Okay. So let's go back now. So here we go. Here we go. Here we go now. Let's go back to our to where we left off. And we were talking about our perceptions. We were talking about our belief systems. And now we're moving from perception into thought. A thought can happen completely inside of us. Nobody else hears it. Nobody else even knew that it occurred in a thought. They always say, nobody can ever, you can take away everything, but you can never take away my memory, right? Can't take away my thoughts. So nobody else even knows what goes on up there unless you speak. Yet a thought can alter emotion, and a thought can change the body, and a thought can become a word. A word can become an action, and then the action can create that next event. This became very real for me while working with the big game fishing industry in Guatemala. Now I'm going to set the tone. A very poverty-stricken third world country, poverty even worse, where the ample amounts of fishing were. We do these lodges. The lodges that I build are in the higher echelon. Normally it's the top tiers of money. Major captains, contractors, hospitality teams, tourisms, sporting, deadlines, masculine energy everywhere. Lord have mercy on my soul. I knew what I was getting into, and it really didn't bother me because I was very strong against men, and I've always been strong against men. It was just in my, it's just part of who I am and in my demeanor. And yeah, that was okay. I'm just going to stop that there. So I want to get to the stories because I'm seeing the time. So here we go. Guatemala. This major money guy wants to build this place. He went from Costa Rica. He went over here to now Guatemala, and we're in Estapa. We are about 3 hours at this time because from where we were to the city, Guatemala City, where the flights came in, there was nothing. You had to just drive it, and it was about 3 hours, and the roads weren't really good at the time. Now they're really good now, but this was now we're talking late 90s. He wanted to have this Las Cabana done, and with the Las Cabana done, he would be able to utilize all four boats that he was bringing in and he bought. The contractor at the time got sick, severely sick, with what we thought was malaria, but then complications arose to the point he had to go all the way back up in the city, and his crew and his team had to stop because he was the one who paid them. Guatemala is very strict about paying people. And so what I did while I was down there, I had a room. It was about a 10 by 20 room. I had windows on each side. When you walked in the door was always propped open, door never shut. And so I could see everything that was happening. I was there as a developer that he paid me to do both sides, the states and down there, to get everything organized, to bring it all together with his design, his thoughts. And I was sat down there. I said, let's get the landscape done. Let's move. Let's just keep moving to finish the project. I looked at the schedules from the states. The schedules didn't have anybody in the cabanas that were not built. No harm, no foul. Never thought for a second to tell the owner, you know, about the cabana. 1 week prior to the very first start of the people coming into the other cabanas that were done in the landscape, I thought everything was great. He arrived and he was vicious. He was mad. I can't even tell you the expletives that he used on air. I was so word abused. It was worse than my sergeant in basic training. Let's just put it that way. And I had no idea why he was that angry. No matter what you said, he wouldn't accept it. To the point, my ability to balance was going. And if anybody knows me, that block on that shoulder when I was in my late 20s, man, I'm going to clobber you. I'll take you out. I will take that throat chakra right out. And it had everything. I was standing behind my desk as he came in 12 feet and my chair was back and I had two, like, just kind of like this. I had two things on each side. So cutting in and out was not easy. I mean, you know, take some time to swiggle your hips and then get to the door. So on and so forth. This man, he was so angry. He, like, when he turned around to walk out the door, I took this huge, big, deep breath and I could feel my hands in the desk and I went like that. And I let go of this huge and I sat and the door slammed. He flipped open that door and saw I was standing literally behind my desk and he just looked at me. Now, my face was, you can't even think that I did that. You know, my thought was slam that door in his face. My thought was there. My anger was there. Everything in my mind was there. Did my thought physically slam that door? Some people say yes. Some people say no. It can never be established. I didn't slam the door. Did my thought do it? I don't know. What matters today's conversation is what that experience did inside of me. It made my conscious of thought that I just had and something happened. Could that really happen? And then I looked backward into my own mind and asked, what just happened? What did you just do? Where was my awareness and my thought and my observation and my questions, all remembering that? Okay, I want to move to the second Guatemala. Here we go. Now we're on. This now is probably the year after. And the state's office on high-end tours, we get very personable with you. We want to know everything about you. Why? Because the receiving hospitality team gets this information and they make you feel like you're at home. their drinks, their food, everything is there. Okay. So back in my same little room, but now this room is no longer converted just as my office. It now has my bed in it where when I would come down, this is now my personal room. So now the door is properly closing and the windows now have curtains and now I kind of have privacy. This particular day, they were in cleaning my room and they had the doors open and the windows and I was seeing this scuttering between the hospitality team and the lodge manager. And you could just see they were arguing. Now, of course, I have the schedule. I see inbound. I come in and I'm like, what's happening? Why are we upset? Now, remember, most everybody there is masculine energy. So, of course, they have to fight who's going to win this argument. And I turn to the hospitality team and the owner starts talking. So, of course, I have to switch back. The lodge manager. And he says, 30 minutes, it arrives. And we have nothing on this person. Okay. But that was this same person was already on the registers for how long? Okay. We already called your team, your hospitality team. They don't have the information. And I looked puzzled. Now, how did that happen? Human error. I get it. Hospitality team says, Miss MJ, can we just do like just now, just every day, do a drink of the day, a specialty of the day. So when they come off the boats or whatever, they could try a different drink. I said, well, yeah, that's good. I said, but give me a minute. And then, of course, the owner or the hotel manager says, that's a stupid idea. It'll give people the idea that that's what we do. That's not what we do. And this is blah, blah, blah. We haven't done it like that. And you don't even know. These people could have heard from somebody who they knew. That's how this worked. And he was higher end. So he really wanted butler service, right? However, the hospitality team understood that we were bridging a five, high four fives. And he's like, it's your call. I said, give me a minute. He goes, where are you going? I said, I'm good. He goes, I already called your staff. I go, it's okay. Relax. And I walked away. I went into my little room and I did. I called and I said, hey, she goes, I know. I said, it's okay. Tell me everything that we got in the folder on these people. What do they do for a living? Where do they live? How many people are coming? What is their occupation? Do we even have their occupations? Do we have anything that we know who, if they're a friend, if they're a referral, how they referred? Because these were all questions that my team in the States was supposed to have. She told me a lot of it. How we got them, what it was at a show. So I go, okay, at a show. So I would have known them because I was always the one at the shows, trade shows. I said, give me everything. And so she did. So I brought it, have it on my bed. I'm sitting there writing all these people's names down, what they did and what I would formulate. My mind, because man, boxes and categories, right? Right. Okay. So I was like, this could go either way as an architect. This could go either way as a dentist. This could go either way as a construction person. Like I just formulated. So I sat there, did my prayer, sat at the meditation, sat there for probably 10 minutes. And all of a sudden I opened up my eyes and I walked out. And I said, I need two Modelo beers with limes in them. I need one gin and tonic. I need one rum and coke. And I need one Johnny Walker on the rocks. They looked at me and they go, where the hell did you get that? And I just didn't answer them. And they go, where did you get it? I go, just do it. Now they're literally 10 minutes away. Hospitality manager goes, Miss MJ. I go, nope, just do it. I go, in fact, put it this way to the hotel manager, to everybody. I go, give me the serving tray with the drinks. Just go get me the drinks and give it to me. So I went, and since I knew that somehow I had met them at the show to book them, I wanted to see exactly who these people were because I see thousands of people. I get the van comes in, I have the drink tray, and as they come off, each one of them are picking one. I didn't even hand them to them. They're picking it off my tray. I'm welcoming them. I'm talking to them. We later come in and she, two of the drinks, my gin and tonic that I saw was not gin and tonic. It was gin and Sprite or 7-Up, but they prefer that little sweetener to the gin. Easy mistake, right? I was like, oh, forgive me. And I looked at the staff. I said, can you, they go, no, I'll drink it. I'll drink the gin and tonic, but can we just have it as, and I said, absolutely. Then the next one came and they said, you know, I love to drink Coke out of states. He's like, but I really need a Diet Coke. I'm diabetic. Okay. I didn't see Diet Coke. I put regular Coke. And Johnny Walker on, I gave him blue Johnny Walker. And he's like, I like your taste. I like your shelving of my Walker. Because he normally drinks black. And then I had the two beer guys. The two beer guys took their drinks. And they're like, I'm a Corona guy, but this will work. You see how that worked out? That's amazing. This is an incredible thing. I asked divine for assistance. I meditated. I got the orders from them popping into my head. Where did that come from? I have faith. I have faith. I can't tell you. I have faith. I have faith. I have faith. I have more faith than you can imagine. And I trusted it. And now the drinks, they largely matched. And it's okay. So naturally, my questions were, I don't know how I received that. I don't even know why I received it, but I am so thankful. But how did that happen? Where did that information come from? Who is above me? Do I have a bartender above me giving me drinks? You see that right there. Within my spiritual understanding, I experienced as divine guidance. They always say, remain calm in chaos if you ever watch that show. When all the troops were after him, he remained calm in the chaos. He silenced. Another person asked, that was intuition. That was intuitiveness. That was subconscious patterning recognition. That was information that I had picked up elsewhere, maybe at the show if I had a drink with them. Or that was just coincidence. Coincidence. Now, if you know anything about me, I'll take all your other philosophies, but I'm not going to take coincidence. Ever. As is something else. All these questions that I had a chair at my table right now, because underneath all of them was another conscious mystery. How does information sometimes enter our awareness without us experiencing all the steps that produced it? That is fascinating to me. Fascinating. Now, my last one here for thoughts. I had a captain. Now, this goes to Guatemala, but in a different facility, a different lodge. Now, this comes later. Like, it comes now 6 to 8 years later. And I had this captain who was irate. Now, in case you didn't know, when you have seasonal fishing, these captains fish nonstop. Maybe they have one day in between, but they can't do anything besides sleep. They make it that way because generally between May and October, they're doing nothing. It's their time. The only responsibility they have is make sure that the boat works and to make sure that everything in their supplies and their equipment is maintenance during the off season. And most of these captains, I'm not going to lie, they'll do it the minute their last charter exists and they'll get in line at the yard to get the boat done. So here we are. We are now in the season. It's February. And this captain, he's tired. He's tired. And I get it. Because the elements of the ocean takes a toll on these beautiful captains. And I get this point. And I get they're really upset and they're really tired. This particular morning, he went out with some guests at night and had a very late night. So now not only is he tired, his choices of his tiredness were not there. There was a lot of things that formulating for the business owner, I had to stand, tall and firm. And I said, it's going out. He goes, I can't take the boat. It's going. He goes, you don't understand. I go, I do understand. I understand you're tired. You don't want to go. The boat went out yesterday. Nothing was reported. Get in the boat. And he, again, like the owner in my first story with the door, again, the yells, the screams, the defamations, everything that you could have thought that somebody would have been that irate. And there I stood, taking it. It got so heated and he got so angry. He goes, you know what? He goes, don't ever ask me for any help ever. And with that, I looked at him and I said, you have a nice day. Your customers are coming out of the lodge now. And I really hope your motor doesn't fail. Okay. That was not a sincereness. It was a sarcastic wanting something to happen. My anger, my resentment, every negative emotion you could have imagined on an unhealed MJ. Okay. This hurt. They were 4 hours into their tour, 40 miles out in the middle of the Pacific Ocean, and the engine stops. I get a mayday on the sideband. It was somebody took a sword and stabbed my heart for even thinking what I was thinking. I called every rescue. The closest one was 30 miles away, and they are adrift. A 30-foot boat is now adrift with nobody around. I cannot tell you. My words mechanically caused an engine to fail. Can't know that for sure. People was like, that's just, it's a coincidence, MJ. You call it what you want. It's not about the actual physicalness of it. I intentionally sent a negative thought and negative words towards another human being. And I had guests on board. There were 8 people afloat. That event changed me forever. Within my spiritual philosophies, I learned thoughts matter, words matter, intention matters, free will matters. Because even before we debate what thought may or may not could affect outside, inside, or ourselves, look at what thought does inside of us when that thought happens. A thought can change an emotion very quickly. A thought can influence behavior very quickly. A thought can become different language very quickly. And language can become action. And action becomes an event. And another event then becomes another opportunity for awareness. The panic that I had within me to believe such ugliness. And these poor people are afloat. It's the thought before any word. Have you ever had a nasty thought? Ask yourself. And caught it before it even came out of your mouth and then revamped it and changed it up, knowing it was mean, it was inappropriate. Of course, we all have. If you say no, you really need to think. Or your ego needs healed, because we all do it. We all have thoughts, yet look at what just happened. A thought appeared, and then I became aware of that thought. And once awareness appeared, choice enters. Speak it, don't speak it. Feed into it, question it, act on it, allow it to pass. And now I want to ask, where did that choice happen? And who made it? Keep that one. I really need you to keep that one. I need to go on another break. We talked about awareness, perception, thought. When we come back, I want to go somewhere even deeper now. Sleep, dreams, meditation, surgeries, near-death experience. What I understand as astral travel, darkness, light, and unconsciousness, and that strange moment when we become aware, I'm watching myself think. If that doesn't give the YRC or MJ something to ponder, nothing does, right? I tell you, folks, it's going to shock you. I'll be right back. You're listening to MBRadio.us right here. This is my day, my time on the station, and it is the positive thinking to cap, we call it, the world of conscious positive thinking. We'll be right back, folks. Give me a second.
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0: Okay, here we go. Welcome back. Now we're going to enter what we call either the state of mind or the state of consciousness, okay? So right now, we're awake. Eventually, you're going to go to sleep. Maybe you dream. And maybe you remember that dream. Maybe you don't. People meditate. People undergo anesthesia. People report altered states of mind. And throughout my own life, I've experienced that spiritually understanding of astral travel and multidimensional travel. Didn't know it until I experienced it first. One of the most profound happening was during a surgery. Here's what happened. During my surgery in 2009, I had double mastectomies done. Because of my own health issues, it was an extended surgery to not only remove the breasts, but they were going to put expanders in my breast as well so that the first part of the reconstruction was going to be finished. That led us to an 8 to 10 hour surgery. They said they couldn't, they normally go from 8 to 10 depending, okay? When I was there, I was happy. I was going in, I was singing, I was light. The people were very light. They asked about me. I said, I have faith. Whatever's going to happen, happens, blah, blah, blah, blah, blah, all the way down. So my experience was that I didn't remain confined into the operating room. Somehow, when the mask was put on my face, I got this weird, like, whoosh, whoosh, and it went black. And before I knew it, I was standing above my body. I was looking at my body. Nothing going on, nothing happening. And the next thing you know, I got whisked, like, ripped out. And I got to a place where I saw my mother, my sister-in-law at the time, and my husband. I couldn't figure out where they were. They looked like they were eating, and they looked, and I can describe it. They had blue chairs. It had a white thing. I could describe it. And they were talking about me, about my surgery. And of course, I'm like, I'm okay. I'm okay. Told each of them I loved them. And the next thing you know, I got whipped out again. This time I got whipped out by an energy ray. This energy ray, this like purple green energy ray, took me straight to my sister. And again, I couldn't see the full area. All I saw was this beautiful sweater, knitted sweater. I saw like a wooden type of thing. Her hands were like this, and she was sitting. And I don't know where she was, but I described her. And she was doing Reiki, distance Reiki on me. That explained the purple and the green rays. Reiki rainbow is distant Reiki. It's not rainbow. I found out. It's purple. And sometimes it's green energies going, healing energies. Well, by the time I went to grab and kiss her on the forehead, she stopped. She looked. She took a big old deep breath and she went back into prayer. I got whisked out of there and I went to this other area. And I watched as my kids were in the back of a car asking about me. They were in their school clothes, their school uniforms. I don't know which car they were in. I've never been to the car. And they sat and they asked. And when I heard the voice, I immediately recognized that they were with their dad. And he said that he had not heard, but we could definitely get, you know, hold of Bobby, I wish my mom or somebody. And then they whisked me out of there and then they took me to Meerkats. I was like, Meerkats. And as I came along, there was another person in my life who she might as well have been another daughter. She was very important in our life with the kids. And she worked at the zoo and she was in the Meerkats. And the Meerkats were just all over her because she was feeding them. And I guess she had already done their water. But I couldn't get to her to allow her to know I'm okay. And so the Meerkats saw me. And the Meerkats kind of went away from her. She turned around and she's like, the water flipped. And I started laughing because I did flip the water. I got help to get the Meerkats to flip the water. So I'm telling her, I'm telling each and every one of my story to these people. And they're like, oh my God, how could you possibly have not? I have no idea. Yet, when I was at the Meerkats, I got whisked right back. But it wasn't this dark space. I got whisked into this very thin air. And it was cobalt blue, light. And all I saw when it came through was them taking two shock panels to me. The angel or the person who was beside me wasn't no longer there. I wasn't scared. I felt comfortable. I felt like whatever is happening through faith. But the air was very thin, but it wasn't uncomfortably thin. It was crisp. It was light. So my experience, I obviously didn't die. I'm here. So, but my experience where I was did not remain confined to that operating room. During that experience, I traveled to so many people who were just sending prayers and healing energy toward me. There was a lot of energy rays. I experienced seeing those who were praying, those who were holding energy, and those spiritually reaching me through their prayer, which was the physical body that was undergoing the surgery. For me, that wasn't a simple idea that I could create afterwards. There's no way. It was part of the experience of itself. Whether people believe me or not, it doesn't matter because I validated the people I saw with what I did see with the descriptions. And during that same surgery, I also experienced the understanding as a near-death experience by man's form of what they suggest has happened. And something from that experience became extremely important to the philosophy that I'm carrying today. Darkness. And then light. Darkness does not automatically mean evil. This is really important for me to share because people always pretend that the dark is evil. The dark is negative. The dark is lower vibration. The dark of the dark, the dark, the dark, and the dark. Even me. I was that person too. So humanity often associates darkness with something negative. I don't automatically experience darkness in that way. Think about it for yourself. The heart sits in darkness. The heart. And it is protected by our rib cage, by our lungs, by muscles. It is so protected. A seed begins in darkness. It germinates in the dark. Meditation takes us inward in the dark. So many truths are discovered when we stop running away from the dark and just allow ourselves to just enter it. Just enter it. During the surgery experience, darkness moved always towards the light. And that always stayed with me. Not darkness as punishment, not darkness as evil, not darkness as ooh, voodoo. Is always from darkness into light. So now put yourself in my chair. My physical body was undergoing surgery. My ordinary waking consciousness wasn't functioning the way it is at this moment. Think about it. You have no consciousness when you're asleep, or do you? Yet my experience contained an I. An observer, an experiencer, what I understood as a traveler, and afterward, a rememberer. Science is going to get a chair here. Science can examine anesthesia, brain function. They can do their memory. They can do altered states. They can do near-death reports. It's all out there. My spirituality also gets a chair because my understanding of the experience includes God, guardians, divine connection, and myself. I don't require everyone at the table to reach my conclusions. I'm asking something underneath all of it. Where was I during that experience? What changed? My body? My brain state? My perception? My state of consciousness? My relationship to consciousness? Something I don't yet have language to describe. What? Wait, really? Now think about a dream. Have you ever had a dream that felt so completely real? While you're inside of that dream, you don't necessarily say, this isn't real, this is a dream. It doesn't happen that way. You're experiencing it. And then you awake. And then another state of mind of consciousness says, that was only a dream. So here's why the wire's question. Which state of mind gets to decide what is real and what isn't real? You say it was a dream because you were in sleep. But if I could astral travel and have near-death experiences as a multidimensional being, how is your dream not real? Ask that question. Go down those rabbit holes. Because darkness into the unconsciousness. And this takes us to another kind of darkness. Not darkness outside for us. Not like it gets dark at night in our, you know, circadian rhythms. No. The areas within ourselves that we aren't consciously seeing. Patterns, conditioning, pain, reactions, the unconsciousness. Because sometimes what is hidden in the darkness is inside of us waiting to be seen. The unconsciousness in MJ's philosophy, well, psychology has developed different understandings of unconscious processing. Freud had his theories. Jung expanded his theories and his conversations. And modern psychology today continues to evolve on all of those mappings. And we're going to go really much deeper into that next week in part two, because that is where the science comes in and to all these other modalities. But for today, I just want to explain how I experienced it through my philosophy. An event happened. It hurts. Maybe we don't understand it. Maybe we don't completely heal it. Maybe we bury it. And maybe we simply just keep moving. And then another event appears later. It touches in that same place. And suddenly, boom, baby. A reaction. Sometimes the reaction feels much larger than the present event, right? Making a molehill out of an anthill. And sometimes we even know this reaction is bigger than what just happened. I've experienced that too. Deep, deep heart pain, gut-wrenching emotion, crying, physically unconsolable crying. in my gut, physically pain through my body. And within my spiritual understanding, there are times when that depth signals to me that something much deeper is being brought to fruition. Sometimes I interpret those experiences as past life lessons, past life experiences, multiple lessons connecting together, multiple events. And when that happens, I, the wire, the seer, I get loud. I go within. I want to know who is making me suffer like this. Why am I suffering like this? Instead of only asking, why is this person doing this to me? Why is this person hurting me? I begin asking, why is this affecting me this deeply? Why am I allowing this energy to get to me? That means there's a seed that I have not healed. That's a completely different question. And then I go inward, meditate, prayer, massaging. If I could get the right massage person to connect with my higher self like a Hayoka and twist myself around, it's pleasing. It's important for me. Reiki, observation. I start looking at patterns, the event, the lessons, the connections. And eventually something fascinating happens. At first, I am the reaction. I'm hurting, I'm crying, I'm angry. The experience is awfully painful, to the point of death, painful. Then awareness enters, and suddenly I can say, MJ, why is this affecting you this way? What is going on? And I wait. Something changed. And now I'm not only experiencing that reaction, I'm observing myself having the reaction. There's our question again. Who is observing and who is watching? I have a thought, then I notice the thought. I have an emotion, then I notice the emotion. My ego reacts, and then I become aware that that ego is reacting. So the thought exists, and the awareness of the thought exists. Are those the same thing? And if they are, then why does it feel as though we can observe ourselves thinking? And if they aren't, who is doing the observing? Who? Don't answer that yet, because we're almost there. Because science needs to come in and get a chair. And before we finish today, science gets the chair. Consciousness remaining mysterious does not mean science knows nothing about it. Science has learned an awful lot about relationships among our brain activities, our perceptions, our attention, our memory, our wakefulness, our sleep, anesthesias, and reported conscious experience. Researchers study the brain processes associated with conscious states. Scientists have proposed that competing theories attempting to explain how conscious information becomes available and integrated. Well, I'm going to go much deeper into this later in the series, in the six parts here. But today, one enormous philosophical question remains. Why is there an experience happening at all? Science can study process associated with, let's go back, seeing red, right? Why does that red feel like something? All I said was red. We're going back. We can study processes through pain. Yet, why is there a subjective experience of hurting? My pain tolerance is not somebody else's pain tolerance. I, this week, have gone through kidney stones. I didn't go to the hospital because I can control my pain. I understand it. Somebody else, they're laying on the floor, kicking and screaming and telling me they're dying and they need a shot immediately and they need to get out of this pain. Happens. So when we can observe brain activity, then we experience. So what here's another one is, why is there a subjective experience of hurting? And then we can observe the activity associated with the hurting, that it's associated with love. Yet what explains the experience of being the one who loves? Now, there is our mystery again. Information is not automatically consciousness. I want to plant one seed before we go to a final break, and then I got to go because we're going to be over time here. Knowledge isn't automatically consciousness. Intelligence isn't automatically consciousness. And power isn't automatically consciousness. Humanity continues developing remarkable abilities. Genetics, prenatal testing, reproductive technologies, artificial intelligence. Every new ability gives us another question. Not only can we do it, but also, what will we do with the ability to do it? Information gives possibilities. Knowledge creates choices. Choices carry responsibilities. And responsibility requires awareness. Remember that. Because when we reach the AI section of this six-part series later, that table of discussion is going to get very interesting. I have just spent this entire show exploring awareness, perception, interpretation, thought, states of consciousness, the unconsciousness, science, spiritual experience, and the observer. When we come back, I have one final conscious experiment for everyone who accepted as being the audience today in that chair at the beginning of the show. Remember I said it's your turn? And here's going to be the funny thing. You've already participated in it and you didn't even know. What is MJ up to? You just didn't know you were participating. We're going to be right back, folks. Give us 2 seconds.

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2: Welcome back. Welcome back. Did anybody ever notice anything different here? Anybody? I have been sitting here wearing sunglasses this entire show. I never told you why. Not once. Some of you noticed them immediately, I'm sure. Some of you probably thought, why the heck is she wearing those sunglasses? Does she realize she's wearing... I don't understand. Why is she wearing those? Some of you may have thought something was wrong with my eyes. Oh, she must have an eye something. Some of you might have thought, what's MJ up to now? And so you may have decided that it was just all part of the show. Some, you have created your own entire theory why I was wearing these glasses. And some of you probably paid absolutely no attention to them whatsoever. And maybe you did notice them. And then immediately went, whatever, moved on. That's their choice. And then that was the experiment. Let's separate what actually happened there. The event, MJ wore sunglasses. That's it. That's all you actually knew. Everything else conjuring in your mind came from somewhere inside of you. You observed them. Maybe your attention moved toward them. Maybe you became aware of them. Maybe your memory searched for associations of why I was wearing them. And then your mind generated all these possibilities. Oh, maybe she has a black eye. Ooh, maybe she has pink eye. Ooh, maybe she has an eye infection. Oh, maybe she had cataract surgery and she had to put those glasses on. Oh, maybe the brights are too much and gives her a headache. Maybe you judged. Maybe you questioned. Maybe you laughed. Maybe you've ignored it altogether. And maybe you turned one philosophy into a conclusion. What was that?

you can look backward and observe what your own mind did when you first saw when I came on, I was wearing those glasses. Maybe you're thinking, I did wonder about those glasses. I knew she was doing something. Did you? You could not have. You could not have. I thought her eyes may have been bothering her. Well, maybe she didn't have enough sleep. I noticed them and I didn't care. I didn't even notice them. I've been waiting the entire show for this woman to explain those damn glasses. And I'm sure some of my texts are probably going off. Yeah, you have glasses on, your glasses, right? And suddenly you are no longer only observing me. You are observing yourself having observed me. What? That's the lesson. Event, perception, interpretation. You had an event. MJ wore sunglasses on her studio day. You perceived the event. Your mind may have interpreted the event. And now you're capable of looking backward and becoming aware of the interpretation of your own mind, that what it was creating. Think about the blue boy story. I perceived blue. My memory supplied meaning. I interpreted boy. And then information arrived. The consciousness invited me to look at my own mind that I had done. Same pattern, different event. And now ask yourself, how many times do I do this every day? Making assumptions from consistent patterns of my awareness. With a person, with a relationship, with a political idea, a spiritual belief, a family member, a stranger, myself. Something happens. I observed it. I interpret it. And somewhere along the way, I forgot which part was the event and which part was my story about the event. His story, her story, and the truth. That's awareness. Back to my very first question.

0: look, this is how you can lose your job. But also for Kyler Murray, he can show this is how you get a new job. You know what I mean? Like, not only am I a guy who's lost my spot, but I'm a guy, and by the way, lost it to Jacoby Brissett. Beck is going to do Beck things, I believe. You lost that job to Jacoby Brissett at this moment in time. But
1: So here's the thing, because I have two questions that kind of go with that. So I do agree. I don't think it's the end of JJ's career. I think if Sam Darnold taught us anything, if you happen to go to the right spot in the right situation and everything just clicks, anything is possible. Mm-hmm. But here's the thing I want to bring up, though. You look at where Sam started and look at where Sam is now. He was drafted to the Jets, dumpster fire. Mm-hmm. Then he got traded to the Panthers, dumpster fire. Yeah. Goes to the 49ers, gets to learn, you know, from Kyle Shanahan. Obviously, he backed up Brock Purdy, kind of filled in a couple times there. Didn't really do anything crazy, but was just there, like you said, sitting on the sideline learning a clipboard. Then goes to Minnesota. JJ's supposed to be the kid, you know, and then Sam gets his opportunity. And kind of the same thing that Kyler is walking into now. He's never had a setup like Minnesota. He's never had a Justin Jefferson. He's never had a Jordan Addison, a TJ Hockenson. If I'm going to say, just because I don't know off the top of my head, an Aaron Jones, the backfield, an above average offensive line, and an above average defense, all complementary with a really good offensive minded head coach. And Sam Darnold absolutely goes off, you know, gets the contract to go to Seattle. And obviously wins the Super Bowl this past season. So it's not impossible. What does it say for JJ, though? Because you came into a really good situation. And it wasn't like you necessarily had to be the guy right off the bat.
0: Yeah.
1: Obviously, he gets hurt. There's nothing really he can do about that. You know, guys get hurt all the time. But you had a whole entire year to just sit, study, learn. Obviously, last year he was able to play in some games. It was kind of his quote-unquote rookie year last year because he finally got to play. But what does that say, though, now that you've been in the system for going on 3

0: years. And, you know, nothing against Kyler Murray, but Kyler did pretty good with a whole lot less in Arizona. Like, he got Larry Fitzgerald towards the end of his career. He wasn't ever really able to pair up with Marvin Harrison Jr. much just because of, you know, his own personal injuries and conflicts and whatnot with the Cardinals. So it's not like he's had a whole lot of help. But, man, if you're JJ, like, you have one of the quote-unquote quarterback whisperers and offensive geniuses, and you're once again being put on the bench for it, for a guy that either he's just physically outplaying you as an athlete, which there's not really a whole lot you can do about that, or mentally he's just not making the same mistakes that you are. And I get it, you're a young quarterback that you have to grow into it, you've got to learn. But man, it's like when you look at some of the guys that are considered offensive geniuses, you know, Kevin O'Connell, Sean McVay, Andy Reid, Kyle Shanahan, like, when you screw that up, does that not hurt you to go really anywhere else? Because it's like, man, if you can't do it in their system, and again, with the same weapons, like, what are we doing?
1: I hear you. And I'm looking down. I feel so bad. I hate looking down when we're on a show. But I'm like, my keyboard is, like, jacked. If I click the letter J, it just spams the letter J. So I'm trying to figure that out. So I'm using my phone just to look up stats.
0: Is that for JJ? Like, he's just stuck on J for
1: JJ. I look up JJ, and then it's like JJ, and I'm just like, all right, bro. But, yeah, I mean, looking up JJ's numbers and looking at what he's been able to do, I believe it's 11 touchdowns, 12 interceptions in 2025, and then a little over 1,100 yards. That's unacceptable when you have Justin Jefferson at the helm. And Justin Jefferson's a guy kind of like the Randy Moss treatment, where it's like, at some point, and if not already, you've outgrown Minnesota. And it will turn into him playing for – maybe not the New England Patriots, which that would be very full circle if he did end up playing for the Pats.
0: Full irony.
1: Yep, full irony, and it's there. Or a guy like the Kansas City Chiefs. Hey, here's Rice. Take Rice in Minnesota. We'll give you a couple firsts. Give us Justin Jefferson. That's boom. Patrick Mahomes, Justin Jefferson, Kenneth Walker. The future's bright again. You know what I mean? But that's how quick things can turn. Or even San Francisco. Like, figure it out in San Francisco. Hey, we don't have to do an episode about Brandon Ayuk. I don't think we have to, but
0: I ain't gonna lie. You want to know what I would love to see, though? I'd love to, and I don't think it would happen. Although, knowing them, they might just to completely burn it and then be absolute dog water for the next probably like 8 years. Man, just imagine Justin Jefferson, Joe Burr, and Ja'Marr Chase all together once again, just like 2019 LSU. Like,
1: I know you'd love it, bro.
0: I mean, can you imagine the terror on NFL defenses if you had those three dudes? Like, that offensive line would probably just be a wet paper bag. Yeah. But, man, if Joe can get the ball out to him, it's over.
1: See, that's the thing. The unfortunate part in that is I'm a Joe Burrow believer, and you know that. And you know this. I love Joe Burr. But it's hard enough when you have a backup quarterback in for Joe Burrow because he gets injured again, and you have an upset Ja'Marr Chase. Yep. Now you're going to have an upset Ja'Marr Chase and an upset Justin Jefferson and no money to play with and no leveraging conversations because everyone in the league is going to know you can't afford to keep them all. I will say this. That is a Madden wet dream. If you could find a way to keep T. Higgins too, I don't care who your running back is. It could be Tony.
0: I think you'd have to give up T. Like, I feel like that would be the only halfway comp of – just getting something back besides picks.
1: If this was a 7-on-7 type of league, Joe Burrow, Ja'Marr Chase, and Justin Jefferson every day that ends with Y. But definitely don't see it for the future. It's interesting though, man. I love it. I think, and like you said, not to get off topic, but like, excuse me, with the JJ McCarthy stuff, would you say right now JJ McCarthy is closer to Drake May? Or closer to Trey Lance?
0: Ooh, honestly, I would say Trey Lance. And I say that because here's what's bad. I can't even really say he's close to Trey Lance because Trey only had one starting season at North Dakota State.
1: Yeah, there's a COVID season he opted out of.
0: And there wasn't a lot of film on him. Like, there, it was just – It was just a, hey, there's raw talent. Like, he's a big body. He's athletic.
1: You know what it was, too, though, right? Like, you know the lore?
0: What?
1: You ever – look, this is Mike. Allegedly, I have no idea. But Colin Coward was, like, the biggest Trey Lance supporter. And, like, the rumors were that, like –
0: him, he was dating his daughter, wasn't he?
1: That's right. You know, Trey and his daughter were either dating or friends or whatever the case was. I think they were
0: dating.
1: And something like that. And, like, it really, like, Colin really promoted them. And I'm not saying Colin did that, like, by any – I think he just liked them as a talent. He liked them as a person. And Colin believed in him, and other analysts kept pumping him out, saying he was going to be the next big thing. And blah, blah, blah, blah, blah. Fuck that. They knew what they were doing. You and I talk about it every year. There's always two guys – that the whole league is just like, these are the guys and they're fucking dog shit. And JJ was one of those guys. Michael Penix, no disrespect. Michael Penix was the other guy who they all said, this is the guy. And he's not. And everyone knows he's not, because either his frame or his injury history or whatever the case is, he's showing you he's not. I know he's not. We all know. I don't know if you feel the same way. I know he's not going to be the – like, when we talk about greats, I'm talking about greats. He's not in that conversation for me. I still have Jaden Daniels in that conversation. I believe the injuries are the injuries, but when he's healthy, he's healthy. But a guy like Michael, even when he's healthy, he's not going to outplay Josh Allen or Caleb Williams. Oh, and that feels – oh.
0: Does that feel good to say, buddy?
1: Say that again, motherfucker. Say that again, motherfucker. You know what I'm saying? I've been waiting 26 years to say some shit like that, baby. Tony, can I tell you my piss conversation really quick?
0: By all means.
1: I took a piss with Jay Cutler a couple weeks ago, man.
0: Ooh.
1: I'm in the bathroom at the National, the Rosemont Center. It was the greatest weekend working for iHeartRadio. Had a blast. It was a blessing. I want to say thankful to all the guys that made that happen. There I am. I walk in. Boom. Big Poppy walking out. Whew. Smell the colognes all mixing together. Probably thousands of dollars worth of colognes. That bathroom smells beautiful. It was crazy. My nose hairs fell out. It was nuts. I go, oh, that's crazy. And I go I go to the farthest urinal. I always go to the farthest one. No one else is there. I don't want to be the first guy. But...
0: yeah.
1: So Smoking Jay walks in. I see him with his Cubs hat. Go Cubs. And tallest guy I've ever seen in my life. And it was so cool. Like I'm 5'8". You know I'm not the biggest guy. But like this guy walks in. I'm like, this is like literally you're telling me that I would have to sack this guy if I was an opposing defensive player. Like obviously that's a different. Those guys are giant as well. Right. But like, man, he was a giant, bro. And he walked in, used the urinal right next to me, and I was just like, oh my God, it's Smoking Jay.
0: So he and I are the same height, but he's got about 41 pounds of weight on.
1: And that's and let's be honest here. That's probably NFL weight. What he is now as a drinker and a hunter and all the shit he's doing as a retired man. I'd add about another 20 to that, but maybe
0: 30. But I mean, you can't beat Jay though, because Jay. I think if Jay would have been allowed to, I definitely think Jay would be smoking a cigarette on the sideline while he's in the game.
1: Did you see? I hate getting off topic, but did you see Aaron Rodgers playing on the other side of the ball the other day? He was playing defense. If you look that up, oh, it's pretty cool. He was just being a pass rusher for a few minutes, and to see him do that at that age. I'm at this weird stage in my life. I'm at this weird stage where I respect Aaron Rodgers and I respect LeBron James, but a 12-year-old me would be sick to his stomach just hearing me utter words like that. But they're not our rivals anymore, man. I mean, it's over. Like you could just enjoy the show now.
0: I ain't gonna lie. I had the biggest, and you know, for as long as you know me, I was one of the biggest Aaron Rodgers haters for like the longest time. But man, post like the Pat McAfee just meltdown where he's like, I'm coming for everybody. I'm burning every bridge I can find. If you smarted off about me, if you made a segment about me at all, he's basically like, here's the double bird, suck it. I was right. Like all this was like, okay.
1: Yeah.
0: Like kind of the same way. It's like, man, if you'd have told me 10 years ago, like, man, you're gonna probably like Aaron Rodgers a little bit, like, nah, there ain't no way. Now I'm here, I'm like, damn it.
1: Yeah, it was like, it reminded me so much of like when Caleb Williams on around the NFL draft, they asked Caleb Williams who his favorite quarterback was. Mm-hmm. And he said it was Aaron Rodgers or Tom Brady, but he said Aaron Rodgers first. That's who he molds his game off of. Yeah. A lot of people hated that. I loved it from day one. I think a lot of people will sit here today and tell you, hey, well, fuck Aaron Rodgers and fuck Green Bay. And all that's true. I wore my the Packers fans party with Diddy t-shirt yesterday to Six Flags, and I got so many supporters at Six Flags for that. It was
0: that's
1: so
0: awesome.
1: Cool. Oh, dude, I had one guy that was a Packers fan, like, and he's like buckled into his seat. He goes, I did not. I go, I heard you called him Sean. And then he was like, no, and he pulled off. And I was like, see ya. But dude, it's cool to see like us as we age, kind of like, damn, like we was really hating for years, but if we didn't have no skin in the race, we wouldn't have cared.
0: If he wouldn't have been honestly, two things. If he wouldn't have been a Green Bay Packer,
1: sure.
0: At the time, if he wouldn't have killed the Dallas Cowboys when I was a fan of them, every single flipping second that he got a chance to. And then if it's like, man, if you just weren't such a douchebag, like every time I turn around, like, I need help, they quit asking them for more money. No, I need more money. Brother, quit asking them for more money so they can sign people in free agency, you douchebag. But anyway, but speaking of, because since we're reminiscing about when we were younger, our youth and dudes that have been in the league a long time and now coming to the end, we've now come to that point to where there's new blood coming into the NFL. There's new rookies, and we've only seen one preseason game so far. And honestly, I think the two names that probably stood out the most from that was both Carson Beck and Haynes King, which shout out to Haynes King. I watched him a lot when he was at Georgia Tech and was a pretty big fan of his. And I'll tell anybody who, if you're just now seeing Haynes King from the preseason game, go back and watch his Georgia Tech highlights, because that's how he played every single game when he was in college. He played exactly like how he played the preseason. But Mike, buddy, what are do you have one rookie? Do you have a few rookies? Who is on your NFL rookie watch list?
1: I think I have a few. I think we'll kind of spread that out through obviously training camp and spring, not spring training, pardon me, preseason. Mm-hmm. I'll give you one. I'll drop a nugget today, and we can keep going as you know as we see more games and kind of more film on guys. But I'm gonna say it early: Carnell Tate has the opportunity to win Rookie of the Year. And I'm extremely excited about it. This is a guy that I'm very firm is going to be one of the top rookie wide receivers in this class. I'm a huge Cam Ward guy. And it's crazy to say that because a year ago when I came on this show, I said I was not a huge Cam Ward guy. Mm-hmm. I didn't believe in the film. I didn't believe in the numbers because I felt like they were a little inflated. And there were also times where I just felt like you watch some of the film and you're like, this guy holds on to the ball too long, blah, blah, blah, whatever. I'm really excited about him. I'm really excited to see him really get a number one option wide receiver. It's going to be really exciting to see Cam Ward. I think the more I watch Cam, the more I see he is a pro's pro. And it really is exciting to see Tennessee kind of get some love. I know Randy will never root for the Tennessee Titans. He's a Colts fan through and through, but it is cool to see Tennessee football really show up and show out. I know I saw a lot of Cam Ward jerseys at the National, which was really cool. So I'm really, really optimistic on Cam Ward right now. And I think Carnell Tate's going to give him that opportunity to really flourish at the big league level. I think, you know, Cam has success. Carnell will have success. And I think it's going to be cool.
0: So I'm going to be honest. I'm gonna say two names. But one of them, I'm going to say something might be a little bit controversial. But I'm gonna say it anyway. It's going to be my hot take, as we're going to put it. So the first one, not the hot take yet. And I know it's just preseason, everything's super vanilla. Everybody's just fighting for a roster spot. Like basically all these dudes have already played each other in college, or if they haven't, basically still on collegiate level with some old dudes sprinkled in there here and there. I'm going to be honest. I think Carson Beck starts by at least week 5 of this NFL season.
1: I don't think that's bad at all.
0: Like, I think that is a realistic possibility. And again, we'll have to see throughout the preseason how does he look, you know, whatnot. I think going from Georgia to Miami and now here, and basically he's had to be the guy because Brissett has been in the contract negotiations with Arizona. They finally got that. And obviously Jacoby kind of has some injury history. And don't get me wrong, I like Jacoby. He's not a starter. Like, he is a great backup. He is absolutely a great backup. He's absolutely a dude on your team.
1: He's a pro. He knows how to play the game. He can do four quarters, but that's about it.
0: And if your star quarterback is going to be out for like a short time, you need him to just keep you around 500 in like four games. He can do that. He can absolutely do that. But long term, no, I'm not trusting. My hot take though, And again, because I watched him in college, I watched him against the Cardinals. If he goes into the right situation and is truly fostered to grow, I think Haynes King could have a Josh Allen type of career. And I know you're like, what? Here's why I say it. Okay, so just bear with me, right? Hear me out. Go back to Josh Allen's rookie year.
1: Terrible.
0: Dude was not a pass. Like, dude could not throw the ball. He was running it. His percentage completion was trash.
1: Turnover, like, God.
0: Like, it was bad, right? But then look at Haynes King. Like, again, if you don't know him, go look at his college tape. Like, he's not throwing 300, 350, 400 on you. He is not lighting you up surgically as far as, you know, what he's doing in the air. But with the ground game, with his legs, he's getting you 70 plus yards a game easily.
1: So I don't even want to cut you off. I want you to keep going because I think this is going to be an amazing take if it launches one day. But that comes with conversations.
0: Absolutely.
1: Uncomfortable. Not for me. Conversations.
0: Right.
1: And the biggest one there is a man of the name Bryce Young. And what they traded to acquire Bryce Young versus... Also, on top of that, making the playoffs last year, again, finished 8-9. We're not going to sit here and act like it was the craziest season. It was a tiebreaker, whatever. However the cookies crumble, they crumble. But he did play pretty well after a really rough start to the season.
0: And he even got benched. Like,
1: he even got benched at one point. And what I would ask is how far into the future, because we're talking like rookies this year and the impact they're making, be on the lookout. How far into the future are you even seeing this kid get an opportunity? Because I believe in what you're saying. I believe in you believing in this kid. But in order for him to get a shot, bearing injury, Bryce Young, especially after making a playoff berth, would have to be historically dog shit to lose his position. Truly.
0: Let's see. I'm going to pull up their schedule real quick. Here's the thing. I don't know if it will happen this season, but like you said, I think it would have to be a culmination of either really bad injuries or it would have to be Bryce just plays absolutely terrible. So yeah. we'll go real quick through the Panthers schedule. We don't have to, you know, dive super deep into it. They do not have an easy schedule. No. Okay. They host the Bears September 13th. Then they travel to Atlanta. That's a toss up. They go to Cleveland. Probably going to be a dub. Could be a toss-up. They host the Lions. Not easy. Then they go to Philly. Yeah, that's probably going to be an L. They host Tampa Bay. Toss-up because it's divisional. Then they go to Green Bay in late October. That's a toss-up. They host the Broncos, who basically brought back everybody that was on that defense. And by then, Bo Nix should not only be back, but it more than likely will probably be rolling, especially the fact that they have Jalen Waddle and Cortland Sutton there, as well as some other weapons. Then they go to New Orleans. That's potentially a toss-up. They host Lamar Jackson and the Ravens. Then they go to Tampa. Then they go to the Vikings, which, who knows, maybe Kyler and them are rolling by that point.
1: Could be a division winner there, in my honest opinion. That's a conversation.
0: They then host the Saints, then they host Cincy, and again, depending on if Cincy is maybe rolling or if they're kind of fighting for their playoff lives to get in, like this could be a dogfight as far as Cincy wanting to keep their playoff hopes. Then they go to Pittsburgh, and then they host the Super Bowl champ Seattle Seahawks, who I think they'll probably take a bit of a step back, but I don't think they're going to be scrubs by no stretch of the imagination. And then they finish the year hosting the Falcons again. So, I mean, they do not have an easy schedule by any stretch of the imagination. So, I mean, if I'm sitting here looking at it, it's like, man, it might be a very short sample size, but what, week 9, week 10 maybe? If they're potentially mathematically eliminated or real close to it, it's like, eh. let's see what we got in the kid.
1: What round did they draft him?
0: That's a great question.
1: Sorry, buddy. I didn't mean to put you out. No, you're good. I do think there's validity to that. Like, if it's third, fourth round, like, we'll see.
0: Oh, he was an undrafted free agent. So, I mean, we've seen dudes have, you know, pretty good year. And to give you an idea of what his career was, Haynes King's career. So he had 3 years at Texas A&M. He started two games for him in 2021, 300 yards, two touchdowns, three picks. 2022, he went 1-4, had 1,200 yards, seven TDs, six picks, but 83 rushing yards, a touchdown. Now, Georgia Tech is where he really blew up. So at Georgia Tech, 2,800 yards his first season, 27 touchdowns, 16 picks, 10 rushing touchdowns, 700 yards on the ground.
1: Wow.
0: Next year, 7-4, 2,100 yards, 14 touchdowns, two interceptions, about 600 yards on the ground and 11 rushing touchdowns. And then last year, they went 8-4, just under 3,000 passing yards, 14 touchdowns, six picks, just under 1,000 rushing yards and 15 rushing touchdowns in his career at Georgia Tech. So, again, I'm not going to sit here and say that he's going to be as good as Josh Allen, but looking at how he plays ball, what he does, and how he just tries to continue to extend and make plays, again, it would have to be in the right situation. I think if he stays in Carolina with how it is, I think they're doing better as far as how they're building it up. Obviously, they have McMillan that they drafted from Arizona last year. They got Rico Dowdle, I believe, still at running back, who isn't bad, and they've got a rotation there. Their defense is really solid. And then they have the kid that they drafted out of Tennessee that I'm kind of high on, but I think he's injured and might potentially be out. I think if they build the right pieces and get the right personnel in there, he could potentially have that Josh Allen type of hype. Now, again, I don't know if he'll ever get there, but as far as how they play, the style that they play, that's who he reminds me of.
1: You got me believing, man.
0: Oh, I sold you on him.
1: Well, hey, I mean, I ain't gonna lie, you sold me on a lot of shit when you talk about.
0: Yeah, I've done that before.
1: Shit, for sure. But I am a connoisseur in believing in random guys, you know. So I'm gonna check out right now Haynes King rookie card. And see what's up if I'm interested.
0: And hey, I have sold you on some I've been right about, because I was right on JJ. I was right on JJ the whole time. But we'll move on though. So we'll move on. Do you want to talk about potential MVPs, or do you want to talk about the Browns quarterback room?
1: I would, honest to God. You want my honest opinion?
0: Yeah, absolutely.
1: I think we've talked a lot of shit quarterbacks today, and I think we should end on a positive note when we talk about winners.
0: That's fair. And honestly, and it's one of those, if I think he had a realistic shot of starting, I would say Taylen Green would also be on my rookie watch list. But that poor man, he's going to be buried on depth chart.
1: I know we're going to end up on a clip edit one day when Malik Lemon wins rookie of the year for sure. They're going to be like, these guys don't know what they're talking about. And I'm going to be like, yeah, all right, brother.
0: Wait, Malik Lemon, isn't he the one that got drafted by Philly?
1: Yeah.
0: Nah, sit the fuck down. He ain't getting sit the
1: Philly.
0: Fuck down.
1: Fuck Philly.
0: Fuck Philly. And that means Jalen Hurts have to throw the ball. Anyway.
1: And by the way, throw the ball to Lemon, not Devontae Smith or Saquon Barkley or Goddard or all the other millions of weapons. You know what I mean?
0: Right.
1: If A.J. Brown wasn't getting the fucking ball, brother, makes you think you're getting the fucking ball. I'm a A.J. Brown believer.
0: Hey, they got all those weapons, and you know what those weapons are designed to do? Push a full-grown man's ass into the end zone. That's what they're designed to do.
1: Go grab some buns, brother.
0: Go grab full cheek, double cheeked up. Mm-hmm. Don't let go, neither. But anyway, speaking of, because he ain't going to be included in my MVP predictor, but Mike, buddy, who do you have potentially winning the NFL MVP? Because honestly, I feel like this year, that conversation is wide open. Now, I know a lot of people might have it just like gifted to Matt Stafford. Like, I'm just saying, look, man.
1: Fuck that.
0: Hey, I guarantee people have already, like, since Aaron Donald's back at practice pads, I guarantee they've all but handed Matt Stafford that trophy.
1: Yeah, check out that video on Inside the Hoosier Mind TikTok if you haven't seen it already. It's a little underwhelming, I'm not going to lie. The guy that went after him obliterated that sled, and Aaron was just kind of like, you know what I mean? And I get it. He's warming into it. It's been a while. He's been hanging out with his daughter and, you know, whatever the fuck Aaron Donald does in the offseason.
0: Right.
1: You want my truth?
0: Absolutely.
1: Aaron Donald, Myles Garrett, and the Los Angeles Rams are putting together one of the greatest super teams to stop one man.
0: Caleb Williams?
1: That's the Iceman, baby. I'm telling you right now, Caleb Williams is my MVP without a question. And I have not, in my entire life as a Bears fan in over 25 years, have ever had a conversation about a Bears quarterback winning MVP. Conversations about other players. Brian Urlacher, what he was able to do. Never won an MVP, but like one of the best defensive players to plug in on any team. There's so many great talents that we've seen over the years. I have never seen a city, a league, and overall just a bunch of people buy in to one person. I was downtown in Fulton Market the other day, and I saw the Iceman sculpture, which was amazing. And I'm going to clip this and put the artist in the description below. We can check it out. I have never seen a mural made of a Chicago Bears quarterback who has played ever in my life. And it was the coolest thing in the fucking world, Tom. I'm going to tell you something. I'm going to give you a little story. I haven't said it before. I think Caleb Williams wins MVP, and it's not just because of his talent, but Colson Loveland's. I was with Rob Gronkowski at the National the other week, and I got to ask him one question. I said, Rob, one, can I get a picture with you? Obviously.
0: Of course.
1: And then two, I was like, do you think Colson Loveland's legit? Do you think he's the truth? And Rob laughed a little because obviously you're talking to one of the greatest tight ends of all time, and this kid's going into year two. But he said he's solid. He's legit. And to hear that from Rob Gronkowski was just the coolest thing in the world. Mm-hmm. You know what I mean? Like, he's fucking solid. And I was like, oh! I start laughing like Rob. We're both laughing because I'm like, oh, that's like so sick to hear that. Colson Loveland and Caleb Williams are going to be the next Patrick Mahomes and Travis Kelce. I truly do believe that. You have Luther Burden in the third. You still have Rome Odunze. You have DeAndre Swift and Kyle Manungai, which mm-hmm. I'm really excited about. Ozzie Chiprillo potentially coming back for one of those tackle spots. You still got Joe Tooney and everybody else. I'm excited for what's going to happen. Now, there's a lot of factors that play a role into that, how many games you win, and obviously the season you put together. Caleb Williams finished his second year as a Chicago Bear with the most passing yards in a single season by any Chicago Bear. Didn't hit 4,000, hit 3,900 and something. Pretty much there, especially when his receivers had over 15 drops on the year. But I think for me, Caleb Williams is going to win the MVP, and he's going to bring the Bears into this Michael Jordan Chicago Bulls style conversations where the Bears are going to become a household name in the NFL again, not just Walter Payton, Gale Sears, Dick Butkus, and Papa Hallis. We're going to be talking about guys from the 21st fucking century for the first time in a long time. And I can't wait, man. I think this is the year.
0: They say, and a lot of offensive guys, because you got to think the two biggest offensive guys that is usually talked about is Gale Sayers and Walter Payton.
1: Yeah.
0: Like, that's it. That's the two big dudes.
1: I mean, even as me, even and you as well, you know, you're in Indianapolis, you grew up watching the Bears. And it's like, Matt Forte, Devin Hester, sure.
0: Yeah. Johnny Knox.
1: Brandon Marshall, sure. But,
0: technically, Alshon Jeffrey there for a few years now before he really like kicked it off. But
1: same thing we said the other a few segments ago. Fuck Philly and fuck Alshon. I didn't like the way he acted when he won a ring.
0: That's fair.
1: But yeah, nah. He said fuck Chicago. To be honest, I was like, after he said that, I was like, oh, I have a Jeffrey jersey. That broke my heart.
0: Oh. Joy miss. I'm not gonna lie, I miss Drew Brees. I miss the old school quarterback. Like, and I know this is kind of getting off on a tangent. Yeah. I haven't really given my MVP predictor. But a dude who deserved to win MVP at some point and never did. Bull crap, by the way. Dude, like, when Phillip Rivers came back, even though, like, it was Phillip Rivers, like, it was Phil, like, he's trash-talking. I know we all enjoy Phil trash-talking.
1: Yeah.
0: But it's like, man, to watch him come to the line, he's like, hey, he's doing this, he's doing this, he's doing this. Like, you don't see that get broke down anymore by quarterbacks. And I don't know if it's maybe they're just doing it mentally and maybe they're giving other signs to other guys, or it's just like, yeah, F it, we ball kind of thing.
1: It's like that, another one that I loved, and it's like, it's timeless to me, is Cam Newton and Clay Matthews. Remember when Cam Newton?
0: Oh, yeah. Like, it's that wheel route. It's that wheel route. Exactly. Oh, yeah, watch this.
1: Yeah, straight to the crib, too. Like, Cam, that's why Cam will always go down as my favorite quarterback ever. But, like, you don't really see the NFL have those mic'd up conversations anymore, or, like, really just see guys breaking down a defense in live time. And maybe it's because they have, like, different indicators to kind of show that. But I love dudes talking shit, man. Dudes talking shit is the best part of the game.
0: I'm not going to lie. I don't know if you've seen it, but I think one of the funniest interviews I also watched – not just the Clay Matthews and the Cam Newton, but Luke Kuechly and Thomas Davis.
1: Oh.
0: And they were salt and pepper. And he's like, oh, salt beans are going to the left. But they went to you, Tom. He's like, no, bro. Like, salt is you because you're white. It's like, oh, okay, I got you. So congrats to Luke, though, because he got in the Hall of Fame. And same with Drew Brees. And we get to see Tony Romo getting arrested for a potential DUI, and he's currently on leave as J.J. Watt's going to take over as co-commentator.
1: Hey, watch that video, though. He might get away with that.
0: He might. I say it was kind of weird. You know, she would talk loud, and then she'd go, like, real soft so he couldn't hear her again. And I know personally, like, I kind of had the same issue. It's like, you got to keep talking loud. Like, I don't want you to yell at me, but I mean, if that's what you got to do so I can hear you, that's what you got to do. And the same thing, he's like, look, I'm trying to make sure I don't get myself in trouble. I'm not trying to incriminate myself. Like,
1: can I get a phone call? Like,
0: right. Like, I get it. So that'll be interesting to see how that one pans out. But as far as my NFL MVP predictor, funny enough, I also have Caleb. Now, here's the only thing I'm worried about, though.
1: Okay.
0: Only thing I'm worried about, right? I think last year the Bears had the benefit of nobody. What did people expect Caleb to do now that he had a good head coach, an offensive mind, and all of these weapons to really work with? You know, he had DJ Moore, he had Roma Dunze, he had a rookie Luther Burden, he had Colston Loveland and Komet, and then of course Swift in the backfield, and then a defense that the names and the expectations were all there, but they kind of failed to meet. So I think everybody was like, what are we going to get from Chicago? They have the potential, but is this kid going to meet it? Now, what kind of worries me is because they set that standard, that's what people are going to expect from the Bears now. So I wonder if people won't play the Bears harder. And I'm not saying that people don't give their full effort in games anyway. Because I mean,
1: and it is a top three hardest schedule in the league right now.
0: Right. And looking at their schedule, I was like, oof, yeah, that's
1: rough.
0: That's a little rough. I mean, the Eagles, I mean, you ain't got to worry about the Jets, but you got the Eagles, like you got the Patriots, you got the Seahawks. Of course, you got everybody in the division as far as the Lions, the Packers, and the
1: And I will, before we leave, I didn't need to cut you off.
0: No, you're good, buddy. And you got the Bills, unfortunately, too.
1: Yeah, that was the one I was going to say where it's like we're just facing a tough division. And just to give you a little mic at training camp for Inside the Future Mind before we leave. So we got Kobe Bryant, which was our biggest free agency acquisition. It was chef's kiss, big safety. We moved on from Jaquan Brisker and Kevin Byard.
0: Mm-hmm.
1: He got a knee injury the other day in a one-on-one with Cole Kmet, and it went from 8 to 10 weeks to 4 to 6 months he's going to be out. So that's our number one safety. Kyler Gordon's injured. Luther Burden's going to miss the entirety of training camp and preseason with a groin injury. You also have Tyreek Stevenson, Braxton Jones, Kyle Manungai, Montez Sweat, and a couple others. Ozzie Cipolla, who they're saying he wasn't even going to play this season because he tore a tendon that rarely ever gets torn at the end of the Packers-Bears game in the playoffs. Mm-hmm. Said he might miss the entire year. Now they're saying he's playing week one. Don't know what's going on. My point in saying all of that, and yes, exactly. I am in a glass case of emotions right now. The Bears went from losing Kobe Bryant for the season to potentially getting Ozzie Cipolla back by week one. Luther Burden's coming back, but he's banged up. So many questions. Tony, I want to ask you a question before we get out of here and before whoever runs this network kicks us off. DJ Moore won back-to-back Packers games for the Bears, came up in the biggest moment.
0: Yep.
1: Won multiple games for the Bears. Came up clutch when it mattered most. A lot of people gave him some shit for that last drive against the Rams. I don't. DJ is the man. I will never hate DJ more. But I ask you this. Who is the guy Caleb goes to in those situations? And who is the guy that you would rely on to beat him? Is it Luther Burden or Rome in the wide receiver core? Or do you think this team kind of becomes a Colson Loveland-led offense with Caleb Williams? Because DJ was the guy. DJ was the guy in the clutch moment that always came up.
0: I think honestly, until somebody separates themselves, I would say it has to be Rome. Only because, like, and don't get me wrong, like, I do agree that I think Loveland could be the guy that's, you know, the Travis Kelce, the Gronk of, like, sure, the big catches, the big just rumbling body. The problem is, you know, him just being a big dude, and you can even look at this from Kelce and Gronk both, they didn't really have a whole lot of speed usually, you know, with it. Now, they could run. I'm not going to sit here and say, you know, they're like, they're slow pokes by no stretch, but they're not the speedster. Like, when you think about, like, hey, we're down, I got to get, like, a 40-yard chunk play and maybe something more as far as, like, magic happens, like what DJ used to do with them. Like, you, it's got to go to a wide receiver. Yeah. And I think right now with Rome coming into, what is it, year two now or year three?
1: Three. Yeah, he came in with Caleb.
0: Like that, this is your time, man. It's like, yeah, you've got to learn from DJ for the last couple of years. You got to learn from Keenan Allen, even if it was just for a year.
1: Yeah.
0: You got to learn from him. It's like, all right, man, you're the veteran dude in the locker room. Like, you got to be the leader. You got to step up. Like, that to me is who I would say it has to be. Now, I do think it is a potential. Like, I think Loveland could be that guy. Like you said, if we think that he's going to potentially be that Kelce or Gronk for Caleb as far as that security and safety blanket. And we've seen a lot of, you know, quarterbacks have those tight ends that they just fall in love with. You know, Romo had Jason Witten for many, many years. Donovan McNabb had Brent Celek.
1: Greg Olsen and Cam.
0: Greg Olsen and Cam. I know Jay didn't get to enjoy Greg Olsen, unfortunately, for as long or as much. Still baffles me to this day from, like, 2010.
1: Yeah. I still question, like, was that Jay or was that – I don't know what caused that. It's interesting, man. Like, that's the question. Did Jay care? Because if I'm Jay, I would have been like, what? You know, but I agree with you. I will say you made a great point last year, and it was the beginning of the season, and you could play fantasy football, you know. Rome Odunze was one of the top players in the first half of last year prior to having that foot stress fracture that kind of turned into the new normal for him. I think Rome really can have a great year, and I think if he can figure out his new normal and still be the big body that he is, like you say, like, you've had DJ Moore, Keenan Allen, and a bunch of other great dudes alongside you, and Caleb Williams throwing you the ball going into year three. I have high expectations for Rome Odunze, but I also will say in that same breath, I think Colson Loveland's about to have a historic season from a tight end perspective. When we talk about tight end university and the guys who are going to be the focal point of that, I think Colson Loveland's going to be one of the most unguardable players in all of football. I think he's going to be a cheat code. I think in Madden, I'm going to be running tight end attack the entire fucking game, and I dare you to double team Loveland because I got Rome or Burden or whoever, Jahdae Walker. I got them running a post immediately following that. So I'm excited.
0: So here's my other question, and I think Joy will appreciate this a lot because Joy is a Saints fan as well as she's a Go Tigers fan. She's a Tigers fan because she lives down in there in Louisiana. Do you think Loveland has a Jimmy Graham type of career? Because you talk about a dude with speed who is a big – I mean, obviously Jimmy Graham was a basketball player, so, like, he's just a monster of a dude just constantly. But, I mean, he's kind of another one of those that I feel like because he was in the era of Kelce and Gronk and whatnot, like, he kind of gets forgotten about. Like, do you think he kind of has, like, the Jimmy Graham thing to him too? Because Jimmy Graham is kind of under the radar. And I feel like what also hurt Jimmy – and, I mean, also a former Bears tight end, actually, now that I think about it, like, he was great when he was with the Saints. When he went to the Seattle Packers, no offense, but the Bears, like, he just wasn't there. But, man, when he was with Drew Brees, money. Yeah. Picture beauty.
1: I love it. I'm not going to duck this question, but I'm going to be truthful to this question. I think Colson Loveland's going to be the first Colson Loveland. I really do. I think Colson's in his own category right now. and the sky really is the limit. And of course, you can get away with saying these things after beating the Packers in the playoffs, after right. winning the division in your rookie year. It's all going to come down to year two for Colson Loveland. You know, what you're made of when guys have tape on you and you are now likely going to be the number one option, number one target for Caleb Williams. We're going to see what he's made of. I think he's a phenomenal blocker. I think he's an amazing route runner. I think he's got the shimmy shake that we've all been waiting for from a tight end, because a guy like Cole Kmet has cinder block feet at times. I'm really excited. But if I had to give a comp, I think Colson Loveland is in George Kittle category, where it's like an absolute monster willing to run through a brick wall. Who's your favorite edge rusher? Who's your favorite nose tackle? All right, take his knees. You know what I mean? And then, oh, you got one of the best safeties on him? That's cool. One-handed catch, he's awesome. It doesn't matter. Colson Loveland is that dude. He's got the swag. He's got the charisma. He's got that shit to him that you just don't see from a lot of tight ends in this league, at least nowadays. I feel like lately, I mean – The tight end classes over the last 4 or 5 years haven't been the greatest, but the last 2 years, the Brock Bowers of the world, the Tyler Warrens, the Colson Lovelands of the world, the tight end position is coming back. These aren't just guys who can catch the ball. Like, these are guys who are truly making some noise. I know that's long-winded, but, man, Colson Loveland, I love you, baby.
0: I say, if it wasn't for the fact that it's more than likely a quarterback award, like, would you put him in conversation for MVP?
1: Fuck yeah, I would. Colson Loveland winning an MVP in his second year? Fuck yeah, I would. I don't – if it was possible, if it, like you said, if this wasn't a quarterback award, fuck yeah. Everyone's talking about Matthew Stafford. Let me tell you. Let me – crystal ball right here. What is today? The 11th of August.
0: Yep.
1: I'm telling you right now, Matthew Stafford is going to get slap-dicked onto the IL. He is gone. IR, sorry, I'm still in baseball mode. He's going to be on that IR, and you're going to have guys like Puka, guys like Adams, fighting for 50-yard games. Fighting for 50. I'm telling you right now, who's their backup? The kid,
0: Simpson. Alabama.
1: You're right. No, well, who's – what the fuck happened?
0: Oh, Stetson Bennett. That's right.
1: What the fuck happened? I forgot about Stetson Bennett. I'm not going to lie. You got Ty, and Ty's cool. Ty's an interesting – you want to talk about rookies that we'll be on the lookout for. That's a conversation. I don't think – and I hear you. I'm not saying he's good. I'm just saying, I think when we talk about King or Simpson starting, I would say the likelihood of Matthew Stafford getting injured at some point during the season is more likely than – Bryce Young just completely becoming the worst quarterback to ever touch grass.
0: But you know what the irony is behind that, though?
1: What is that?
0: Bryce Young, Alabama quarterback. Hey, Ty Simpson, Alabama quarterback.
1: Hey, man. And we know how that is.
0: Ass. But anyway, but no, I mean, I could definitely see it. And it does kind of suck that it is primarily a quarterback award, because, like, the last non-quarterback to win MVP was Adrian Peterson.
1: Yeah,
0: like all the way back in 2012. So, I mean, it's been 14 years since literally anybody other than a quarterback has won it. But I do wonder, man, and real quick, because this is kind of a tangent, and this is where I actually wanted to go with this question, and then I had a brain fart. And I know we've talked about it, but again, just to bring it up for shits and giggles, when we were talking about JJ, and I told you, I was like, hey, man, just watch the film on him. Like, I don't trust him. And it's like, oh, well, he didn't have to run. Like, he didn't have to throw. He's just a game manager. Like, he had Donovan Edwards, and he had Blake Corum as his two running backs. Like, he had the two best running backs in the league. Like, he didn't have to throw. And, like, you know, you could make that same argument that the mailman, Stetson Bennett, got carried by two defenses to two national titles back-to-back. And guess where they drafted this man? Sixth round. Round.
1: So what are we fucking talking about? That's what fucking pisses me off. Stetson Bennett, back-to-back fucking national championships. Back-to-fucking-back. Yes, he did have absolute fucking monsters on that defense. But he held his weight. Watch college football, man. I'm tired of guys who wait around late March to April to start watching all these YouTube highlights of college football. You got me into the game, Jim Cross, Randy Jowers, Tony Hollingsworth. These guys got me into college football and baseball. I watch religiously now. You watch J.J. McCarthy, he's dick, even in the championship games. 10 fucking, was it 10 completions or 10 passes total?
0: I think like, 10 passes total.
1: Oh, my God, in the championship game with Jim Harbaugh as the fucking head coach. He said spam HB dive the entire fucking game.
0: Yes, he did.
1: It was like, remember the Titans where he said, we're going to blitz all night. We're going to run the ball all night. And they did. And they won. Shout out to them. And they also may or may not have cheated, but that's a different topic. But the point I'm making is simply, Bennett goes day four, and this kid goes top 10. You tell me why. Why? Because he went to fucking Michigan and Jim Harbaugh is making calls. And you know Jim Harbaugh is making calls saying, hey, draft this kid. It's not the same when you go to Georgia. Also, you know how I feel about the Georgia logo. Too close to Green Bay. Not a fan.
0: That's who they mirrored it off of, actually. They actually asked Green Bay if they could have the copyright. They just had to change the colors.
1: Disgusting! Yeah. But yeah, man. Also, I don't have an announcement yet. But I want this to be known. Shy Kid, Mike Hughes, a lot of pain in my heart saying this. In the next couple weeks, I will be making a decision of my allegiance of college football and where I will be heading.
0: Ooh.
1: Tony V is out of the Tennessee Volunteers, and football ain't getting no better. So I've been hanging out around with Tony and Jim Cross a lot lately. Just know there might be a change of the guard, but we'll keep you posted.
0: So you don't obviously you ain't got to give this in, but what you're saying is LSU, the Tigers, is in consideration.
1: It's there's top three. There's three teams.
0: Okay.
1: Do you like the list right now? Where I'm committed to.
0: Absolutely. I just want to hear. I won't judge, but I want to hear because you know me. I love college football. I'm obsessed.
1: Of course. Okay, so number one, obviously, you're looking at the Tennessee Volunteers. Might stay put, might not go anywhere.
0: That's fair. Potential still there. I mean, Josh Heupel, he always has great offensive potential. Potential's there. That's fair.
1: And they beat Bama. That's the only question.
0: They have. They split with them so far.
1: Yeah. And then I got LSU.
0: Okay. Go Tigers.
1: Boomer Sooners.
0: The Oklahoma Sooners.
1: Yep, my sister lives in Oklahoma. She married a guy named Jake, amazing individual, and he is a huge Boomer Sooner fan. I'm rocking with one of the three. I will let you know next time I'm on the show.
0: Here's what's funny. You know what you're doing? You stay with the SEC even though you live in Big Ten country, buddy.
1: Well, let me tell you something about just like the state of Illinois, Big Ten. It fucking sucks. It's terrible. Ain't nothing good about it. And look, but I just live in Illinois. You just live in Indianapolis. Today I was awoken. I work at a school for people listening. I don't normally wake up at 10 a.m. But I was awoken at 10 a.m. because my phone was exploding because there was a tornado warning. I'm in the city of Chicago. There was no, and if you're watching this, I live and I'm still in the basement. So was no tornado. And my taxes still suck, and the potholes are more scary than the tornado warning.
0: As somebody who lives in Indiana, our state flower is the traffic cone that helps block the potholes.
1: They're huge.
0: Oh, dude, they're monsters.
1: I loved Indianapolis, though, when I went back. And I can't wait to meet you when I go back up there, man. I went to I forget the name of the stadium. But it was,
0: I think it's Victory Field is what they call it.
1: Victory Field, yeah, the Pittsburgh Pirates Stadium for AAA affiliate. I was seeing Connor Griffin, and I got to see the Colts facility right across the street. What a cool, like, boom, boom, boom, boom. And it's like, that's such a cool thing for them to both be so close by.
0: Yeah, they're very centralized. Like, I will say the city does really well about centralizing everything. Everything's within, like, walking distance of each other. Yeah. Like
1: The road scared me, though. I'm not going to lie. It was like downtown Chicago. Have you ever drove there? Downtown Chicago?
0: Oh, yeah.
1: It's a mix, but, like, for the most part, it's two-way traffic. Yep. So this in Indianapolis, from where I was, at least, it was just one fucking road. And I'm, like, trying to find out, like, yo, is incoming traffic coming? And there's, like, five fucking lanes, and I'm just like, kind of overwhelming, especially when you're trying to go from left to right and you on the left and you're trying to go right. Oh,
0: yeah.
1: Dude.
0: I know exactly what street you're talking about, too, because I'm like, oh, yeah, there's like five lanes. And, dude, it's so confusing. It's such a pain in the ass. Like, unless you live here, unless you know, oh, my God, it's such a pain in the ass.
1: It's scary, bro. I'm not going to lie.
0: Yeah, it's such a pain in the ass. But yeah, I mean, that does raise the question, you know, like, you live in the Midwest, so Ohio State's not in there. And I'm giving teams that have historically been good. Like,
1: I want OSU to be in that conversation. And it sounds weird because they won a championship recently, but like, it just feels like a bandwagon move, even though they haven't won a lot. You know what I'm saying? Like, they're not like the biggest juggernaut, but I do feel like a bandwagon going to one of the big name, like, Big Ten schools. And I don't know, like, I would love to, I remember strictly watching the Wisconsin Badgers for Jonathan Taylor.
0: Oh, yeah.
1: I watched all of the Jonathan Taylor Badger highlights. I watched every game. But, like, I wouldn't be a Badger fan. You know what I mean?
0: And plus, I'll be honest, you talk about rough football right now. Oof, Wisconsin's rough.
1: Still not the worst team in Wisconsin, though.
0: No, they ain't.
1: 21-3.
0: No, they ain't.
1: 21-3. The Bears.
0: The Bears. But, Mike, buddy, I appreciate you as always being on. It's fun as always. We got less than 3 weeks, and college football's back, and then we got less than a month, and NFL football's back. So, man, we're ready. But you know what I'm really ready for? I'm ready for flipping jeans and hoodie weather. I'm tired of roasting every time I walk outside.
1: Dude, TMI bought new undies. No swamp ass this fall, bros. I'm excited for some jeans.
0: Right. But appreciate everybody tuning in, though. Thank you to MBR, Military Broadcast Radio, helping give veterans a voice, for hosting, as always. Thank you to Joy for tuning in. She kind of hung out with us all night, talked with us, gave us some comments, gave us her thoughts and opinions. Always appreciate Joy having you in. And shout out to Gunfighter Beard Co. They're great beard care products, making your beard look good, making you smell good, making you feel good. All that coming into play. Appreciate everybody tuning in. If you like me, of course, you can follow me on all of my social media inside the Hoosier Mind. I'll do the super corny like, share, subscribe, comment, do all that. It helps me out. I don't make no money. I'm not trying to make no money like that. I just like talking sports. I especially like talking sports with Mike. And if you like hearing Mike talk sports, because Mike has the passion. Like, I can bring some. I can't hold a
1: camera.
0: I can't handle Mike's passion.
1: I need the Tony Hollingsworth drive. Mike's tired. I can barely hang on myself.
0: I say, Mike is the cheetah. Like, he gonna go hard. He gonna go fast. Like, yeah. I'm the turtle. I'm just gonna keep plugging along.
1: Hey, man, turtle won that race, by the way.
0: He did. He finally got there. But nonetheless, if you like Mike's stuff, check him out at the Shy Kid. He covers all the great stuff. Da Bears, da Cubs. Not as much about da Blackhawks. I mean, you still cover him, but not as much. Yeah. And obviously, when da Bulls come into season, they'll be covering da Bulls too.
1: More like a therapy session. I'm
0: going to say, so if you want to see Mike pull his hair out, that'll probably be more so than that. But appreciate everybody tuning in, and we will see y'all next week as we get closer to football season.
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5: Well,

Welcome to Love Letters from God. We're going to read from the book of Psalms today about three different psalms. And they're all kind of short psalms, but we're going to do a little preaching before we do the psalm. There's a verse in Proverbs, and we've read this before when we were going through the book of Proverbs, but I wanted to mention it again right now. And it's talking about

same sort of thing. The first one is Psalms 2. Some people think that this particular psalm may have been written by Solomon, but I don't know for sure, but let's read it. Why do the nations rage and the people plot a vain thing? The kings of the earth set themselves and the rulers take counsel together against the Lord and against his anointed, saying, let's break their bonds and pieces and cast away their cords from us. But he who sits in the heavens shall laugh. The Lord shall hold him in derision, and then he shall speak to them in his wrath and distress them in his deep displeasure. Yet I have set my king on my holy hill of Zion. I will declare the decree the Lord has said to me. You are my son. Today I have begotten you. Ask of me, and I will give it to you. The nations for your inheritance, and the ends of the earth for your possession. You shall break them with a rod of iron. You shall dash them to pieces like a potter's vessel. Now, therefore, be wise, O kings. Be instructed, you judges of the earth. Serve the Lord with fear and rejoice with trembling. Kiss the Son, lest he be angry and you perish in the way when his wrath is kindled but a little. Blessed are all those who put their trust in him. That's Psalms 2. Jump over now to Psalms 20. May the Lord answer you in the day of trouble. May the name of the God of Jacob defend you. May he send you help from the sanctuary and strengthen you out of Zion. May he remember all of your offerings and accept your burnt sacrifice. May he grant you according to your heart's desire and fulfill all of your purpose. We will rejoice in your salvation. And in the name of our God, we will set up our banners. May the Lord fulfill all your petitions. Now I know that the Lord saves his anointed. He will answer him from his holy heaven with the saving strength of his right hand. Some trust in chariots, some in horses, but we will remember the name of the Lord our God. They have bowed and down and fallen, but we have risen and stand upright. Save, Lord. May the King answer us when we call. That's Psalm 20. Let's continue on in Psalm 21. The King shall have joy in your strength, O Lord, and in your salvation. How greatly shall he rejoice! You have given him his heart's desire, and you've not withheld the request of his lips. For you meet him with the blessings of goodness. You set a crown of pure gold upon his head. He asked life from you, and you gave it to him, length of days forever and ever. His glory is great in your salvation. Honor and majesty you have placed upon him. For you have made him most blessed forever. You have made him exceedingly glad with your presence. For the king trusts in the Lord, and through the mercy of the Most High, he shall not be moved. Your hand will find all your enemies. Your right hand will find those who hate you. You shall make them as a fiery oven in the time of your anger. The Lord shall swallow them up in his wrath, and the fire shall devour them. Their offspring you shall destroy from the earth, and their descendants from among the sons of men.
for they intend

0: intended evil against you. They devised a plot which they're not able to perform. Therefore, you will make them turn their back, and you will make ready your arrows on your string toward their faces. Be exalted, O Lord, in your own strength. We will sing and praise your power. So that's Psalm number 22. Yes, the Lord knows when you make mistakes, but he loves you. Let's have a prayer. God of grace, and our follies before you, and you knowing that it was forgiven for the sake of Christ, we know that you forgive us, and we're so thankful for that. We pray that in Jesus' name. Amen. And that's it for today.
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0: Hi, my name is Daryl, and I'm a veteran.
1: Hey, I'm Travis. I'm an Air Force veteran.
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0: Well, good evening, everybody. Welcome to Conversations with a Vet. My name is Kara Lee, and I want to thank each and every one of you for being here this Sunday evening. Before we get to my guest, who's waiting patiently in the wings, a huge shout out to a previous guest and a friend, and his name is Tim Thomas, and he has sent me his book all the way from Australia, Tim Thomas, Fight, Flight, Feel, Discover the Power Within to Transform Your Outside World. Great read. If you all are interested in checking that out, you can do so. And it's Breathworks in Bed is his company. So thank you very much, Tim, for sending that all the way across the pond. So if you would, everybody, help me welcome my friend and mentor, Travis Partington.
1: Carol Lee, how are you doing?
0: Hello. I'm doing great. How are you?
1: I'm savage, Carol Lee.
0: Predatory
1: savage.
0: You are a rock star. So I have to say, it hasn't been long since I've talked to you.
1: Well, here we go. You're doing so good.
0: No, I'm not going to go there. I'm not going there today. You sound very good. And so you do a lot of running all over the place. You are like here and there. You kind of just are traveling all over the place. So I want to say thank you for taking the time to come on tonight and helping me fill the spot. So appreciate it. It's always great to hear you. You've got a wonderful, wonderful voice. So always soothing, kind of calms me, relaxes me down.
1: Well, good stuff. Good to be here. And yeah, it's been, let's see here, 7 o'clock. I drove 200 miles to Connecticut, did my Oscar Mike radio thing there, and then drove back the same day. And now I'm here talking with you. It's just all part of the game.
0: That's what I'm talking about. Yeah. So it's been a while. We had you on as a guest once before, and I've been on your podcast a couple of times now. And I want to know a little bit, for those who have not seen your original interview, I want to go back to when you were a kid. What life was like growing up for you, Travis?
1: Well, it was in two phases, really. The first phase, I was, grew up in Illinois as a, you know, a 40-acre farm. My dad was a coal miner, and, you know, we grew what we ate. You know, I shoveled coal to heat our home, milked cows, you know, cleaned chicken coops, picked cockleburrs, blackberries, raspberries, the whole nine yards. It was a lot of work.
0: And you know how to can?
1: No, I forgot. I did, but I forgot all about it. I don't can anymore. I don't eat vegetables, so I don't have to worry about it.
0: The green stuff, right? I know. I'm right there with you.
1: I mean, gardens are a lot of work, Carolee.
0: I know. I tried one last year. It was like a 10 by 20 garden, and yeah, it did not go over well. Besides all the weeding, which, you know, that's non-existent, but I had somebody help mow, and they mowed over my garden.
1: All that work.
0: Well, I know. It was like, well, you know, I'm sure there'll probably be potatoes in the ground, you know, for years to come, but nothing has sprouted that I know of. So,
1: you know, we went from then, you know, my dad got a job down south in a coal mine. Strange that may sound, because the South is so, you know, wet, but there's coal down there. Mm-hmm. And I, you know, long stuff, you know, happened and life happened. And I joined the Marine Corps from Shreveport-Bossier, and, you know, here we are. So it nice. Was something else.
0: And were you an only child?
1: Oh, no. I was adopted, actually, because my parents couldn't have children. They adopted me, and now I'm the eldest of nine. My youngest brother is 20 years younger than me.
0: Oh, wow. That's incredible. That's amazing. I love the adoption stories. I really do. Because, as you know, we adopted our oldest. And, so I'm all for adoption. So you... lived in a small town in the South, or
1: it's a small town in Illinois while we were out in the country, but the town nearest us was 300 people. And down to Shreveport, Louisiana, which is about, 200,000 people, give or take a few. And it was much larger, got to go to Dallas, the big, big city. It's like 180 miles away from Shreveport, and Dallas, Houston, San Antonio, things like that. And you get to see the real city. But then, you go back to Louisiana, go 15 miles outside of Shreveport, and you're in the sticks, in the swamp, in the bayou. So it was a very interesting life.
0: How was it for school, for your education? What was that like? That was still in the South in Louisiana?
1: Yeah, because we moved down there when I was, 14, 15 years old. So I was homeschooled. My parents homeschooled me. That's what they wanted to do. And, I'm like, in today's age, if you as a parent want to homeschool your child, you should be able to. You should be supported. You should be allowed to do that.
0: You know, it's interesting that you talk about being homeschooled, just for the fact that, and I'm not talking about age, I'm generalizing here, just to put that out there, sure. Is that back in our day, right, homeschooling was not something you heard about very often. Yeah. So how difficult was that for you being homeschooled versus public school?
1: Well, I don't know because I never went to public school, but I will say this, and I've tried to be very nice to other parents who are, getting into homeschooling their child now, and they asked me about that. I said, well, the thing you have to remember is, and there's no easy way to say this, is the world you're teaching your children to operate in is not the world they're going to encounter outside the home. It's just not.
0: Yeah.
1: And man, did I learn that the hard way. Certain things that my parents put a premium on were not seen as, worthwhile attributes. That being said, there were several other things that they did and focused on that definitely, helped me out. This funny story, the Marine Corps didn't want to take me at the time. They were absolutely not taking anybody with a GED.
0: Oh.
1: And at the time, and it's not this way now, is in Louisiana, because I was homeschooled, the only way to get some kind of certificate was to take the GED. And, I took the GED about halfway through. The teachers are like, you're done. I mean, you're acing every test. There's no reason to have you go through all of them. You're good. So I'm like, I want to join the Marine Corps. Can you at least give me the ASVAB? I mean, I said, because they have ASVAB waivers. I knew this. They had ASVAB waivers. I mean, mm-hmm. If you're not smart enough, you can get an ASVAB waiver to go in. So I'm like, well, just give me the same shot as somebody else. I mean, you have a way. So yeah. They agreed to give me the ASVAB, and I scored high enough, really high enough. I'm the top, 5 percentile in the Marine Corps.
0: Look at you.
1: And all of a sudden, it was like, well, we can get that waiver drafted next week. Don't you go anywhere. I said, well, after all this, I might as well just go check out the Army and the Air Force while I'm at it. No. We got but, I learned, you had to produce. You had to, put out when the time came. And if you, put out a good product, people want to get behind it. So, did the Marine Corps thing, did the Hawk thing where, I was a radar operator for the Hawk missile system. And, it was a cool MOS. There's no two ways about it. I really enjoyed it. And, but long story short, Hawk went away and I got hurt. And, I wound up meeting my, then wife and moved to the New England area and, got used to being a stranger in a strange land again. New England is not like other parts of the U.S. It's just not. I try to tell people they're different than us, and they really are. In a good way sometimes, in a bad way other times, I feel. But, I've been here a long time, and they're like, you're still not from around here. You still say you're ours. You don't sound like us. Yeah. What's the deal? But, that's where it was. And, when I got out of the Marine Corps, I had to get a job. I had to provide for my family. And, that was... that was a stressful time, because one thing I am pleased to say is, now there's some real programs and real meat for people who, if they want to get out and they want to start a career in something, companies have figured out the value of veterans in their workforce and have made mentorship programs, onboarding programs, OJT, on the job training programs for veterans. And, there was none of that when I got out. I mean, I remember, being told, well, we're an elite organization and I don't think you'd survive here. I'm like, well, maybe not, but I've been a member of an elite organization myself, and I know what it takes to, succeed there. And I was very surprised that people actually had the chutzpah to say that. But things have changed, and I'm glad to see this changing in certain areas, and some things I still think need work on. But overall, I'm very proud of my Marine Corps time. Short time to be sure, but I'll tell anybody, it's I got a lot out of it, and it's still today, it's teaching me lessons and supporting what I do, the mental mindset, the will to succeed, and the will to get things done.
0: Absolutely. So let's go back and talk a little bit about the Hawk missiles. So
1: yeah,
0: was that your original MOS? Is that what you signed up to do?
1: I signed up for the aviation, so the Marine Corps had where you could sign up for the aviation support MOS group. And in that group of MOSs was like weather service, air traffic control, crash fire rescue, avionics, cryogenics, a whole bunch of other things, Stingers and Avengers. But mainly, support MOSs for the air wing. Everything from aircraft mechanics up to avionics, ejection seats, flight instruments, all that stuff. And Hawk was one of them. And I made the score, I made the aptitude score and the other scores to be a Hawker. So that's how I got it.
0: That's awesome. And tell me, okay, knowing what they are, right? Obviously, it's a missile. Were you ever thinking to yourself, God, I hope I don't screw this up?
1: Well, I mean, the main thing I was hoping, if I ever had to get behind the scope and tell my lieutenant to fire one, is, man, I sure hope I locked up on the right airplane and identified it. Because right as a time we were going to Hawk school, a Patriot battery had hit a friendly, and it hit a friendly Saudi plane, an F-15. Wow. And, so they put a premium, a lot of emphasis on aircraft ID in Hawk school. And, I ate that up. I'd grown up, around an Air Force town, and how this stuff looked. I went to every air show. That wasn't a problem. But, I tell people all the time, it was a combination of, very physical job with the radars and the missile launcher and building the missiles, physical with, driving those big trucks in the desert, what that took out of you. And plus we were doing this and 115-120 degree heat, there's a lot of potential for human error and human problems. I like to think that, but we drilled this stuff every day. I mean, the sergeant would have his stopwatch out there timing us, and providing remedial education and encouragement if we didn't get it. So you were motivated to, get it done,
0: Yeah.
1: If you got all your stuff for the week, he might let you go a half hour early, on a Friday, hey. 15, 17, 35, 30 versus 6 o'clock was a pretty sweet deal. But, then there's a mental side of putting it all together. I mean, we had these big armored laptops. We took up to the gear and program the launchers and program the radars. And you had to know how to maneuver through the laptop's operating system. It was like a Unix system, really, was what it was. And, make all this stuff work. And, right. The standard for a Hawk battery emplacement is 45 minutes from when the main control van hits the area to have a missile rate of fire. And that's hard to do, which is why if you go and look at some of the European sites, some of them are still there, some of them are not. Most of them are stationary. It's a very complex operation to what we call march order, the equipment getting ready to move, moving somewhere, setting it all up, making sure all the equipment works and getting ready to fire. It's much easier to take, you know, 10 different batteries and have them in a line over 100 miles and, you know, get coverage that way and just keep them there. So it was an interesting MOS. It was a very different kind of MOS. It was kind of against the Marine Corps ethos. It's a defensive MOS versus offensive, which is what we are. But, you know, as we're seeing Ukraine right now, the very cool thing we're seeing is, hey, you know, we've been told and we've figured it out that a lot of the equipment that we mothballed back in 98 and 99 is being used in Ukraine right now. I mean, and they took it out of mothballs, ran new cables, updated all the software, you know, got everything ready to go and shipped it over to Ukraine. And sure enough, it's doing its job. I think it's shot down 3 different aircraft right now.
0: Wow.
1: And that was pretty cool to see. It's like, okay, you know, what we did and how we trained, you know, somebody else learned from it, were able to defend themselves. And when you start understanding how fast, you know, Mach 1 and Mach 1.5 is, and, you know, how fast that is and how fast they can drop a missile on your target, whether it's a hospital, a base, a command center, you know, fuel depot, you know, all of a sudden now, and with the aspect of drones, there's a huge emphasis on air defense. So it's right. Kind of weird how what's old is new again, and, you know, something, you know, borrowed something blue, but here we are. We're trying to figure out ways to stop much smaller aircraft now. I mean, it's crazy.
0: You know, that's really interesting. And it's coming, this new technology is coming so quickly, not just to the military, but the public sector too, right? I mean, things are happening quickly. I'm sure that they'll find a defense for drones if they haven't already. But that, you know, it's interesting too that you went there with that, because that was kind of a question I had on my mind as far as, do you ever see them bringing the Hawk missile back?
1: It's still being used. It is a Korean War era system, and it's still being used because it's reliable, it's scalable, and for what it is, it does what it does very, very well. And it's relatively, compared to the Patriot systems, some other air defense systems now, inexpensive. And if you're one of those countries or regions that use it in a static way, where you're not having to march order in place every week, it's once you get the system up and running, as long as you have power going to it. I mean, we had radars we could run for 3 weeks in the field. They wouldn't even cough 24 hours a day.
0: Wow.
1: We'd shut them down, haul them back to the main side, get them up and going again. And after sitting for a week, they were cantankerous. They you know, leaks in the hydraulic hoses, you know, electrical boards acting up. These things were designed to run 24/7, 365. So when you get that in and you know right where what to do, it's not that much money to run these.
0: So you're time in the Marine Corps, you get injured,
1: yep,
0: or become injured. And how did that occur?
1: I wish it was something, you know, John Wayne-esque or you know, but it's simply I was on a boots and youth run and or in the desert and stepped in a crevice and, you know, wrenched my right leg really bad. And, you know, I damaged my patella tendon and, you know, just started, could not maintain the speed in a formation run or the PFT. And it just started getting worse and worse where I'm like, you know, I can't really PT anymore. You know, weight's going to start coming on. And, you know, I got it. If you can't PT, you can't do the job, they're going to separate you. And, you know, my lieutenant's like, hey, look, you know, he was a captain at the time. If you try to stay in, you can't make the standard. I'm going to have to, you know, treat you differently than if we just, you know, med you out right now, you know, give you an honorable discharge and, you know, you can do life that way. And it made sense to me. There was our MOS was shut down. It was being replaced by the Patriot battery. The cutting score for corporal was higher than it was for sergeant. So we couldn't get promoted anymore. And I didn't want to re-up because I didn't want to go to some you know, other job I didn't really like or want to do. And it just made sense. So, and right at that time I met my, you know, now ex-wife, and, you know, I'm like, okay, I'm in love. You know, this must be ordained. You know, that's a whole different story, but, you know, it just made sense to get out. And I did.
0: And your time in reflecting back, was there anything that you could think of that you would have done differently while you were in, other than not stepping in the crevice?
1: Yeah, I wish I had done my MC. This was really, really weird. The Marine Corps has, like, you know, courses you can take. Mm-hmm. And this might sound crazy, but I wish I'd put a lot more effort into those easy promotion points. And I wish I had really, you know, knowing what I know now,
0: right,
1: I would have put a lot more effort into trying to get meritoriously promoted. There was a couple of meritorious boards, and I just wasn't ready. And not that it's a big deal. No one cares that I was a Lance Corporal versus a Corporal or NCO. It really doesn't mean anything out here in the civilian world. It really doesn't. But just personally, I wish I'd worked harder.
0: Yeah. And I think
1: I was just like, once they canceled the MOS, it's like, you know, what are we doing here? You know, how could they get this so wrong? You know, let's not do this again. And I was ready to get out.
0: Right. So obviously, you know, hindsight, right?
1: Claudia said she can't hear.
0: And I think I haven't seen anybody else say, if everybody else can hear, go ahead and post that for me. If you can hear what's going on.
1: I can hear it on YouTube.
0: I keep my volume down,
1: but no, I can hear on the YouTube. It's good.
0: Okay. And they're probably, it looks like they're on Facebook. So I don't know, just double check, Claudia, your volume, make sure you're not, I don't know. I'm not sure. So you get out of the Marine Corps. Yeah. Jason can hear on YouTube.
1: I just heard. So,
0: yeah. So you get out, you're medically discharged. And did you already have something in place as far as a job went?
1: Not really, no.
0: No, your job at that time was just recovering from your injury?
1: It was slash recovery slash, you know, trying to find a job.
0: Yeah.
1: And my first job out of the Marine Corps was working at CVS, which, actually, I take that back. No, that was right. I worked at CVS, and that was just brutal.
0: What did you do there?
1: I worked in the pharmacy, and I wasn't a pharmacist. I had to deal with old men wanting to entertain their ladies, if you know what I mean.
0: The Viagra? Is that where we're going?
1: Yeah. He had run out, and he was trying to con the pharmacist and give him a little extra something, something. I got a hot date in the car, and you all suck. I'm trying to, like, no, it's just not enough money.
0: That's great. That is a great story, though. That's not one that you hear about every day, right? So, what was it like for you mentally, right? I mean, you don't have that daily direction and that you had in the Marine Corps of, you know, you need to be here at this time and do this at this time. How did you deal with that mentally? What kind of strain did that provide, if any?
1: Well, I think one of the things, unfortunately, I didn't deal with it. And you know, not then, but several years later, I realized, you know, that was a hard time for me, a lot harder than I wanted to let on, because I didn't have any of my family around. I had none of my friends around. I had none of my battery mates around. I had to figure out a new environment. I'd never been to New England before. All the you know, the cultural customs you have to learn how to get around. And, you know, hey, you need to get a job and get some money coming in to, you know, do your part as a, you know, as a husband and soon to be father. So it wasn't until much later, because, you know, I'm like, you know, I don't really hang out with people. I really don't, you know, do this and do that. And it's because, well, I just didn't find people in my lane. And right. I got asked, you know, about 10, 15 years later, hey, you know, why don't you come to the end of the American Legion? I'm like, no, because I went to the American Legion, you know, right after I got out and tried to say, hey, I'm new here. I'm trying to figure it out. And, you know, those old guys in the American Legion wanted nothing to do with me and made it very clear that, you know, hey, don't bother coming back. And I didn't for almost 20 years. I just didn't have anything to do with them. So, it, you know, at the time it was very stressful just trying to, you know, get life going again. But looking back now, yeah, I was partially homesick, partially, you know, missing my battery mates, and, you know, partially like, you know, in a strange land.
0: Right. And how did you end up dealing with that? How did you get through that?
1: I don't really think I did, Carol Lee, to tell you the truth. I don't really think I ever really took the time to invest in that part of myself. I had, you know, three sons in a relatively short amount of time. And then they, you know, started school with sports and hockey and other things. And it was just go, go, go. And, you know, we're doing this. And then I realized something's wrong with my marriage. And then I realized, oh, snap, something really is wrong with my marriage. I mean, not my choice. And, you know, it wasn't until I was divorced and living on my own again and having to rebuild myself that I'm like, you know, this sucks. This is absolutely terrible. I didn't ask for any of this. You know, I gave up so much to be here. But then on the other hand, I'm like, you know, I get a chance to kind of rebuild it all over again. And it was at this time, you know, I got connected with some guys at, you know, an AM radio station in Taunton, Massachusetts. And I would do guest hosting when they had a military or veteran topic on or a guest on, and found out I really liked it. And found out that, you know, some people are like, hey, you know, you're kind of good at this for never having done it before. You know, you could have your own show if you wanted. Well, you know, an hour airtime on the AM spectrum starts at $500. And I'm like, okay, we're not doing that. An hour. So to do four shows a month is $2,000 before you break even at all. So I'm like, well, that's not doable. And, you know, right around that time I had joined the Marine Corps League, and it's something that I wish I had known about, you know, several years before, because they were primarily, you know, Korean War and Vietnam era veterans there, you know, Marines. And yeah, these are old guys, and, you know, they're cranky sometimes and ornery. But on the other hand, you know, they had seen a whole lot of stuff. You know, life had kicked some of them in the rear end before, and it was just a place to go. And we were going to, you know, do our ritual for funerals. And between 2014 and 2018, we did a bunch of them. And it's because of the suicide epidemic really started taking hold. Like,
0: right,
1: people were killing themselves with alarming regularity. And this is where the idea to start Oscar Mike Radio came from. So, yeah, Timothy, I get it. You know, I was renting a very, you know, 800 square foot apartment with nothing in it. Everything from Facebook Marketplace. I get it, dude. But I have come out on the other side, swinging.
0: You just gotta, you know, figure out who you are, right? What you want to be and how you want to live your life. And I think that takes a lot of insight. And sometimes it takes a little time before mentally you're prepared to look inside and see what's there and what you got to do to move forward.
1: Absolutely.
0: So you start Oscar Mike Radio.
1: Yep.
0: And what was it then specifically that just said, I need to do something like Oscar Mike Radio? For those of you who don't know, also, if you could explain Oscar Mike Radio for our listeners.
1: Sure, I'll answer both questions in one answer. So, you know, I started Oscar Mike Radio, like I said, when I was in the Marine Corps League. Mm-hmm. And we would do these, the Marine Corps League nationwide has a burial ritual we will do for veterans. And we did a lot of these for veterans that committed suicide. At the end of the ritual, you shake hands or, you know, hug the family. And I'm walking in line and a mother says, you know, why did he do it and not you guys? And that shook me to my core because, you know, I will never say that I had PTSD from my military service. I went through some bad times. I lost some Marines that I served with in peacetime through accidents, but I don't have PTSD from service. But I absolutely will say that during the time of divorce and custody battle and other things, I knew where the abyss was. I knew where it was. I had looked down into the abyss and couldn't see the bottom. I had stepped right up to it, and I knew exactly where that line was. And I think for me, my sons, more than anything else, you know, I've got to hang in there for them somehow, some way. I've got to draw on all the stuff I learned in the Marine Corps and beat this thing. So I'm doing that with the Marine Corps League, and I'm doing the guest hosting. And it's like, I want to do something that will give people hope. You know, my story, other stories, there's got to be a way to share, you know, the guys who figure out a way to get through their valley of the shadow of the death and stay in their fight. And maybe if I talk about it enough, somebody somewhere will be impacted to a point where they will stay in their fight. And I'll learn and I'll be able to serve other people. And I April 2016, I'm, you know, just out of pure happenstance. I had a voice teacher at the time, you know, was trying to see if I could, you know, get back into singing, long story. And, I went to this Dale Dorman Media Day at Massasoit Community College, and I met Keith Hayes. He's doing this breakout session on podcasting. I told him afterwards what I was trying to do. He's like, this could work. And between April and July, I worked on the concept. In July, launched a podcast in 2016. And, you know, the first 30 shows were absolutely terrible. It wasn't until, you know, really, I think episode 112, 115, 117 that it got going. And 117 was special to me because I was interviewing an Army National Guard veteran who ran his own contracting business. And I was very interested in how he did it. He's a very unique guy, you know, and I really respected, you know, the work he did and how he did it. And I'm like, hey, you know, I don't have a studio, but could we meet at Dunkin' Donuts? I'll set up my rig and we'll go there. Like, okay, sure. And we get to the end of that show. I finished recording up. I said, well, you know, Steve, what'd you think? He's like, you know, yeah, I don't know much about this podcasting stuff. And it was kind of weird being in Dunkin' Donuts, to be honest with you, Travis. I'm like, he doesn't even have his own studio, but you got to remember, we're in Massachusetts. This is how they do it up here. So it's kind of weird. But he's like, you know what? I will tell you this. I felt pretty at ease with you. I felt really comfortable with what you were doing, and I liked how you asked the questions. He's like, you know, I don't know much, you know, and it's kind of weird, but you got something going. So I'll tell you this. If you can figure out a way to keep adding value to your guest, I don't think you'll be wrong. And that really stuck with me because he's right. I mean, you know, I had, you know, a Zoom H6, a couple of mics and a laptop, and that was it. I have, you know, you look at the equipment I have now, and we're getting, it's nice. Like I've got like extra stuff. Even it's fantastic. I got all kinds of tools for, you know, whatever the need is. And I didn't have that back then. I was only like a year and a half into this, man. And it was just like, man, we are pinching pennies, recycling cans, any way to keep this going. But he was like, this, the value of what you provided that stood out to him. And so ever since then, I have stuck with this thing that, you know, it's not about trying to be the big name. It's not about this or that. It's about adding value to the person in front of me. And then other people get value from that. And that's worked for me so far.
0: I think that's wonderful. I absolutely think that's wonderful. And you've been doing this now for 10 years?
1: 10 years.
0: Over 10 years. And you, I know you've hit your 500th interview.
1: Yep.
0: But what else and where else, because I know, but I don't know that our guests know, that our audience knows, where else have you been to share your experience with the military and been like a commentator, if you will, for that?
1: Well, you know, I've gotten to talk to people at the VA. I've gotten to talk to people in all different areas. But, you know, a couple of years ago, I got asked to go on C-SPAN on national TV. I've been asked to be on C-SPAN 5 times. And basically, it's during the Veterans or Memorial Day weekend. I get asked to come on and take questions from people nationwide about certain veterans issues. And it's very interesting. I have no idea what's coming, who I'm talking to. And I cannot see, people don't believe me, but I can't see the host that you see on TV. I am looking at a screen that says C-SPAN on it with a black background. That's it. So, you know, before I go on, I'll see who the host is and get an idea of who they are, so I can kind of in my mind see them as I talk to them. But, you know, I have no idea what question's coming next. I have no idea how this is going, or really how I do. I just try to really stay calm and cool and you know, try to meet that person where they are. You get some cranks, you get some people just trolling, trying to be agitators, but mm-hmm. you know, you're just cool there. But that's been a very unique experience. Through this, I started doing some voiceover work. So there's some, if you know where to look, there's some stuff with me doing voiceover stuff. And most recently I got asked to, I had a Pulitzer Prize winning photographer on Off Mic Radio. And he did a book called Boston Veterans Appreciation. And his, you know, number two and guy who handles all the logistics and everything, Paul Doyle, wrote a poem in the front of that book, and he asked me to try to read it for him. So I'm going to read the poem, put it to it up really, really nice, and maybe see what happens there. And the thing is, I'm getting asked to do more and more of that, you know, vocal work stuff, which I am starting to really enjoy.
0: And you do such a great job of it. I know you and I have had that conversation a while back, and that you just have one of those soothing, calming voices that I think really help benefit anybody listening to you. It just, you know, especially anybody who's in that really active mindset, and you know, just hearing your suit, it just calms you down. It just really does. You have a great voice.
1: So I got told that one of my friends said, "Hey, you know, you did this reading. It was like 6 minutes long, and my blood pressure dropped."
0: Mm-hmm. Yeah.
1: We're on to something here. So more to follow.
0: Yes. And definitely we'll be following up on that. You have been, you know, you work full time, you're giving back to veterans by giving them a platform to speak and tell their story, but not just veterans. Now you also do, a show there for, what is that? I mean, it's for veterans, but what is that?
1: For the town of Abington.
0: Yes.
1: Excuse me. Town of Abington, I do a show called Abington Veterans Muster. So the director of Veteran Services, Adam Gunn, he's a Navy, U.S. Navy chief, retired, wanted a show that would be able to connect people to what he's doing in the town of Abington. So, and I'm like, well, you could do this. Like, no, I don't want to do it. You know, I think you'd be better suited for it. And so I thought about how I would do it, how I'd approach it, came up with the name, came up with the concept. And, you know, I've been doing it for almost 3 years now. And it's different than podcasting, whereas with a podcast, I have to do everything, watch everything like you're doing right now. Mm-hmm. With a TV show, you kind of go in there to the studio. The cameras are already set up. They mic you up, get a sound check, check your levels, check your angles, and then you're off and running. And it's like, oh, wow, there's a whole lot of mental overhead. I just don't have to worry about it. It's just like all done for you. Wow.
0: Yeah.
1: So, but what's happened is people in Abington are connecting with what the Director of Mission Services wants to do, certain updates to Massachusetts has the Chapter 115, a section of our code of law, and that governs how veterans are provided for in the Commonwealth of Massachusetts. So some good information there. But the coolest thing that happened a couple months ago is a gentleman in Louisiana caught the show on YouTube and wrote the show in saying, hey, I'm struggling with my VA benefits. Can you help me? Adam gets with the contact out of the New Orleans office for work. He's down South Louisiana, and they got him help. And I just thought that was the coolest thing. Like, we had no idea that somebody from Louisiana was watching this, and you just never know. And it's really kind of different when I'm at the grocery store at the American Legion or somewhere else, and someone comes up to me and says, hey, I watched your show the other week, and you know, I got a lot out of it, and it was cool. Thank you very much. So it's been a really different way to be creative, but also, you know, grow my skills. And then, you know, again, meet people in Abington where they are.
0: During all of this and where you are today in your journey after the Marine Corps, would your younger self have ever thought of you being where you are today with what you're doing?
1: No. I mean, when I started this 10 years ago, I was just saying if I could, you know, get out of my own way and try to feel like I had some worth and value again. I had no idea any of this was available or even possible. There are a lot of veteran podcasters, as you know, who have a lot more money, funding, sponsorship, so on and so forth, that in my view, don't enjoy the success I have and what I've been able to, you know, I mean, just as an aside, you know, my 10th year show rolls in, and I'm honored by the Commonwealth of Massachusetts for my work in Oscar Mike Radio, official citation, you know, and they vetted me out pretty thoroughly. I didn't think that was going to happen. I wasn't asked for that.
0: That was a complete surprise. Like, they did that right at the end of your show, right?
1: They worked hard because they knew, you know, it's hard to pull one over on me like that. So that was a multi-pronged effort, and they really coordinated well on it. Hats off to them. But as far as being on TV, as far as seeing some of the things I'm able to see and participate in some of the things like today, you know, I got to do. I was just hoping to put out some shows, see what happens. Maybe, you know, someone would like it, maybe not, because, you know, that's at the end of the day, I'm like, you know, when I end this, it'll end someday, not anytime soon, but I just want to know that I impacted one life in a positive way. And that's all I'm thinking about more than anything else. So I had no idea, none.
0: And now what do you do in your spare time?
1: Spare time? So I compete in weightlifting, getting ready for a meet next March. And then, you know, I find time to, you know, get my, you know, freedom flinger, whether it's a string freedom flinger or another one, you know, I do that and ride my motorcycle. That's pretty much it. And then, I like playing my Xbox. I really do. So,
0: do you have a favorite game?
1: You know, Gears of War is coming out in October. I'm taking a day off. Well, Gears of War has a very emotional, like, attachment to me, because when I was going through my divorce, I'd play that game, and there was a couple guys I played with. And I thought about it. They were just kind of keeping tabs, but you had to show up and go through the boards together. And, you know, that was the game during that time. And so, you know, Gears of War was always has a special place for me. So I can't wait for the new one.
0: That's funny.
1: Big Gears of War fan, big Skyrim fan, big Borderlands fan. Yeah.
0: Okay. All right. And now, one of the things that I know that you do, and probably doing at this very moment while we're talking, is crochet. So tell me how you got into crocheting.
1: Well, you are right.
0: Oh, I love that pattern.
1: So I've been crocheting for almost 10 years, I think. I got exposed to crochet in September 10 years ago, and then got going in November. So my first, call to action, altruistic moment with Oscar Mike Radio was one of my friends said, hey, there's this lady in Georgia. Her name is Jill St. Jakes, and she is trying to get yarn to give, blankets to veterans. She takes the yarn, makes blankets out, and gives it to veterans, and she needs help. And because yarn costs money, and she makes a lot of them. And I didn't know jack about, shite with, crochet at all. I'm like, okay, I don't know anything about this, but started asking around. And then some of my coworkers at the time had a Project Linus Club. And Project Linus is a group, it's nationwide, that makes blankets for kids with cancer. So like, Boston is a big pediatric cancer hospital up here. And so a lot of people make blankets for, those individuals, right? So my coworkers had like 8 bags of yarn. And they said, you know what, we'll give you the yarn. We'll give you the yarn. But you have to learn how to crochet. The typical New England woman. And it wasn't because they didn't expect me to like crochet. It was just to watch the big Marine with the big, huge mitts work the crochet hook. They're going to laugh. The New England women will help you, but they're going to laugh at you first before they help you. They get theirs up front. Whereas Southern women will just, well, bless your heart, honey, I'll help you out. You know, New England women want to laugh at you first. So, and they did. But I'm like, you know what? I'm doing this thing and I'm trying to get the hook to do its thing. And I'm like, I am not going to let some string and a piece of metal beat me. No freaking way. I'm going to learn this thing. And so I just stuck with it. And then all of a sudden, like in this is November 2016 when I really got started. And she got her yarn. Story ended great. But it wasn't until like April of 2017 that all of a sudden it clicked and the movements became good. And now I can sit here and, crank out a blanket while I'm talking to you.
0: Yeah, I don't know how you do it because I still end up skipping. Because of you, I have to say, and I hadn't crocheted anything since I was like 10. And it was, like some crooked pot holder with, anyway. And so I was like, I'm going to try this. I'm going to give it a shot. And I did this baby blanket for a coworker, a crocheted baby blanket for the coworker. And they were having a newborn coming up and I didn't count my stitches. So the whole thing, although it was beautiful, it's a beautiful stitch, but it started out like this long and pretty soon it went like this. So I gave it to him anyway. I was like, here you go. And then come to find out, it's like only one of two blankets that they use for their child. And I was like, aw. So it's quite interesting to, I've learned though, I'm better off when I do everything in groups of a stitch of 4 or something like that. So, but yeah, so because of you, I started crocheting. Nice. So nice. Yeah. Yeah. And what do you do with these blankets for yourself when you get them completed?
1: One of three things. They'll go to either the local project, like a Michaels or Joanne Fabrics. They're a collection point for Project Linus blankets. I'll give them to the New England Center and Home for Veterans, for the veterans there. And then, like this one's going to go to the Veterans Center. But there's a camo one I'm working on, and I'll make a couple of these a year for fundraisers.
0: Nice, nice.
1: And it's really weird seeing once some of these women figure out that, I made it, and, it's like, oh, yeah, I'll definitely get that. So I made an American one time, a U.S. flag one that did really well. And then the last one I did helped raise money for a mobility band for veterans. So It's cool. I've never kept any of my blankets. I get done with them, tag them, and give them away. And that's good with me. I can't really tell you why I do it, you know, but I just do it. I just do it.
0: Kind of gets you out of your head, though, right?
1: Yeah, it's a different headspace. You can't really think about it too much. You can't not think about it. So it's
0: good. Right. Yeah. Because that's amazing. So for anybody watching, if you guys have some questions for Travis, go ahead and put those out in the chat. And then so Tony Hendricks said, didn't know you were a jarhead, Travis. Semper Fi, brother.
1: Semper Fi, Tony.
0: And he said he was in the Iraq war and divorce is worse in some ways.
1: Amen.
0: Jason says, thank you, Travis, for being here.
1: No problem.
0: Let's see. And Timothy said he spent nearly a year and a half of the last 2 years in the VA hospital and domiciliary. Great place to share with other veterans.
1: Yep.
0: And recovering from divorce while dealing with all of this, what helped the most?
1: I think helping people helped me the most, because as bad as my day got, sometimes there was always somebody who had it worse. And sometimes those people who you're going to the VA and you're helping out a little bit, doing whatever, and you realize that this person is living in a 10x20 room with a 13-inch TV and is happy as all get out that you brought them a donut and some coffee. You just made their freaking month.
0: Yeah.
1: And so, you know, throughout all this, I've learned to be very grateful in life and have a true sense of gratitude.
0: Love it. Absolutely love it. He also said that he had just started playing World of Warcraft. Okay. With a Navy vet and my Iraq Army vet roommate.
1: Let's go.
0: I can't play any of the first person. I have to be looking down.
1: Well, you're more of a tactical person.
0: Well, it makes me sick. Like, literally makes me sick to my stomach, to where like I get dizzy and nauseous and all of that, just because of that constant. It's so quick and my eyes just aren't like they used to be. So if there was one thing that you wanted to pass along to the younger generation of military

0: Hopping on today. I know, like I said, you're a very busy, busy guy, and which is good, right? It just keeps you moving. I know I watch you and your videos that you post for your weightlifting as well, and it's amazing watching you hit those personal goals that you have and hitting those records. And just seeing you staying true to yourself, I think, is such an uplifting thing for anybody watching.
1: Well, thank you very much. I mean, we could do a whole show just on that, what went on during that. You know, some of it is a result of my military service, but again, that is just a gratitude I have to be able to do that again. And you know, it's something that means a lot to me, and I'm just happy to do it. And you know, that's the thing. Whether it's weightlifting or basket weaving or kayaking or canoeing or whatever, there's something out there that you can do that you can make your own, and I would encourage you to do that.
0: And you're not limited to just one thing.
1: No.
0: I can tell you, and my husband can tell you, probably drives him nuts. I have like 12 different things that I rotate in and out. I'll do something, gung ho for 2, 3, 4 months in a row, and then I get bored and I'm like, ah, I need something else. And pretty soon I'm constantly in and out of different things and going back and forth.
1: Nothing wrong with that. Nothing wrong
0: No.
1: with that.
0: Keeps me out of trouble and keep, I mean, I can get into trouble if I'm not careful. So, well, again, thank you, Travis. It has been an absolute pleasure. And for the rest of you, join me next Sunday if you would. I have another guest coming up, and we will see you next Sunday at 6 p.m. Central Time. So thank you, everybody, for joining. And Trav, if you want to hold tight for me, I'll be with y'all and with you in just a second. Everybody else, have a great rest of your week.
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3: Hello, everybody. Hold on here for a minute here. Try to get this bigger on the screen. Okay. Hello, everybody. Welcome to Monday Ground Studio. I'm Trucker Mouth. We're back on the road. I'm having a little bit of technical difficulties again. This time I got my laptop set up differently than I did before. Okay, so just trying to get a good camera angle. Make this bigger. Right there. There we go. Now we're full screen. All right. Okay, so today we're talking about the show is Trucker Mouth. Not only talks about things in transportation. He talks about things in the military because we're on MBR radio. All right, so this is a military thing. It's freedom isn't free. The high cost of war, and it's an astounding numbers that I've come up with that I've seen. So all right, let's get going. So. We know the biggest and most priceless thing of all is the lives lost, okay? And so far to date, 18 servicemen and women have lost their lives in the war with Iran. 18 servicemen and women. And over 600 wounded. So, we're not getting out of this. We're not getting out of this without a scrape on us. It's far better than what the Iranians, I think it's the 3,500 plus they lost lives. Okay, so we get going here. So Army's searching for a surface-to-air missile to destroy small drones. Because you know how everything today now is done with drone warfare. Everything is done with drones. And they need something to combat that. So the Army wants quickly develop an extended range quick response missile to defeat group 2 and 3 small UAS, which is unarmed air systems threats. And like the old Law's rocket. They're developing a new one. And okay, everybody hear me okay? All right, and they're developing a new Laws rocket that intercept these drones, because these drones are everywhere nowadays. They're doing everything, and so these missiles intercept drones at 6 kilometers. I'm bringing my notes right here. 6 kilometers, which is 3.75 miles approximately. Altitude, and at a range of 16 kilometers, which is 10 miles. So, you can be almost 4 miles in the air and 10 miles away. And that's what they're developing now. Their ultimate goal is, though, for a drone It could be as high as 8 kilometers high, okay, which is 5 miles, and a range of up to more than 25 kilometers, which is 15.5 miles. So they want to get more range on these surface-to-air shoulder missiles that they're developing. And because, like I said, these drones are freaking everywhere. I got a little story about a drone here. But, okay, the Army's looking for a NG, which is guided surface missile. We got a lot of acronyms in this stuff. To be produced and integrated into existing Coyote launch systems and extended range rapid launch times. So these drones, did you see on TV where that drone over in, was it Ukraine, was flying around that guy's truck, and he was a fruit and vegetable salesman. He posed no threat to nobody. And it was chasing around his truck, and then he ran behind his truck, and it ran behind it, and it did a kamikaze dive bomb and blew up. And they said something about that was AI driven or something like that. But this guy was a fruit and vegetable salesman. It must have thought he was someone else or a threat or something. Luckily, he didn't die. He had shrapnel on him, Al. They intercepted 25 drones during one of them World Cup playoff games. Intercepted 25 drones. I don't know how they did it. Shot them down or whatever it did to them, but they got them. And the airspace was prohibited. You're not supposed to have any airspace over there. And here these guys were, you know, probably filming it to get something or whatever it has. And then I bought two drones, right? They were about low 30s, oh, $30 worth, both of them. And both of them, got a screen. I mean, it had a camera on stuff. And I did fine with it when it was right in front of me, going up and down, side to side. So I walked down to the field down here by the firehouse. And I had my drone up in the air, had it way up in the air. It was a nice day out. It was a top window. And I had it way up, I guess, as far as I kept pushing up as far as I could go. And then next thing you know, it just flew away. So I followed it down to this tree line. And I looked for it for a while, man, and nothing. Nothing at all. And so I bought another one. This is the second one. Bought another one. I had it out front, up and down, doing fine. I sent it down the street. And see, when you have the drone in front of you, it's doing exactly what you say. Up is up, down is down. Well, you send it down that way, and it gets turned. So when you push to come back up this way, you could be sending it into a house or anywhere else. It's not facing you. And that ended up flying down there on top of a commercial building down here. And that's it with that. Trucker mouth don't like that shit. He out of here. Jump. Tired of it. Trucker mouth put the hammer down on it. Anyway, don't talk about my drone. Anyhow, Army's aiming for technology readiness for level seven prototype testing. That's beginning in 2027. Okay, contractors will need 50 missiles ready for operational assessment by the start of 2028. So they're getting this done. They want now level seven prototype. That's pretty high, I believe. That's big stuff, I think. Wow. But, you know, getting back to the cost of everything, I mean, I'm going to get into the cost here. But just to give you an idea, just to get a carrier going, out to sea. And everyone thinks, these naval personnel and these Army people, they're already getting paid. Yeah, but you got to get a carrier ready, because when you come into port, all the squadrons and all leave. They go back to their base, their air bases. And when you get ready to deploy, Then they come up and load. So you got to get all this personnel and all this equipment and all the technology, everything on board there. And that takes equipment and all right there, money and the fuel, the fuel carrier up and loaded up with food and you pick up the majority of the aircraft, I believe, out at sea. We did. And it's just a whole lot. Just get a carrier going, you know, and to get these Army people out over there where they're going, these Marine Corps people, that costs a lot of money. And the ammo's just ridiculously priced. But I'm going to get into some of the cost here. And like I said, by the way, the biggest cost of all is the lives lost to war. So Army desires missiles costing less than $150,000 and bulk purchases of 5,000 missiles, average. That's $750 million for one order of missiles. So, and now this Iranian Shahed, Shahed drone, 136 drone, cost $35,000. They're reporting. I don't think they're going to buy a missile that costs $150,000 for a one-time shot to shoot down a $35,000 drone. That can't be the one they're talking about. That can't be the shoulder-mounted surface-to-air for $150,000. Now, they're making them reusable now, I believe. Because the picture had the guy here on his shoulder, and it had, you know, technology on it, stuff like that there. So I believe that's reusable. But at $150,000 for something like that, for something's going to blow up. So now you got, that's a bargain compared to the $4 million for the Patriot missile, the Patriot air defense missile, okay, cost $4 million to make one of them. And there was over 1,000 of them shot in the Iran during the Iranian war with the U.S. And that's a bill of $4 billion for bombs. $4 billion. Cost $4 million to build one of these Patriot air defense missiles. And we used the $4 billion worth. Wow. The military ought just make their own. Didn't they do that back in the day? Didn't they have they enacted the War Act and we should have to pay these contractors all this money to make these missiles to be doing it ourselves. So what they want to do is develop these lasers, excuse me. Develop these lasers. In a drone, lasers cost pennies to shoot per shot. But on the other hand, the only bad thing about them is that they're no good in bad weather. It disrupts the laser beam. It throws it off. I'm not sure exactly what weather. I guess stormy weather, real bad sandstorms and stuff like out there. It deflects the laser, and that is no good. So that's what they're trying to do, which makes a lot of sense. Makes a whole lot of sense to do that. Or spend $150,000 for a one-shot shoulder guided missile. The U.S. has used up much of its stockpile, okay, of high-accurate long-range missiles during the five-month war with Iran, raising concerns about readiness for future conflicts. We're bombing. We must be bombing the hell out of them. We must be bombing the hell out of them. And I really hope they get that straightened out and whatever else, because it's just, you know, like bullshit. I reported on that. This is bullshit that one man could you know, screw up the whole world's economy just because he's an asshole. And that's for sure. Yeah, I really hope they just go. I don't want to just go in there and Iran must have more. See, they have them countries over there have a. They're not in NATO. They're in like their own NATO over there. So if one country if you go in there and do something bad to the one country that's in that, they're going to all do stuff and do, put sanctions on us and mess everything up. That's got to be the reason why. Or we would have been done did that when they killed him and just took it over. But I said, obviously, there's more to it than meets the eye. Oh. So these missiles principally are among surface-to-surface missiles known as Army Tactical Missiles, ATACMS. There's a lot, like I said, a lot of acronyms. Principally are Army surface-to-surface missiles known as Army Tactical Missiles and Precision Strike Missiles, PSMs. And the U.S. has used up virtually all these weapons, supposedly. And a lot of these weapons cost over $1 million to make. So put a price tag on that one. That's a lot of money already adding up. I mean, everything's adding up. And now, I guess making the missiles and all, I'm sure they're all made United States, you would hope, because or an ally. But that brings jobs and all that. I mean, I guess you look at it like that to a point. Yeah, I guess. And I'm sure all the technology in them is U.S. made. Because we can't trust in our country. They can sabotage it, and that way they know what's going on with it. They could detonate it themselves. So the high cost of war, man, I'll tell you what. It ain't free. It sure as heck ain't free. All right, so here. I'm going to I was gonna take a break here. Let me see here. Yeah, it is. Okay. Go take a slight break. We come back. More on the high cost of war. Freedom isn't free.

0: until they are one. 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
3: Welcome back, everybody. We're talking about the high cost of war. And like we said, you know, the highest casualty of all and most precious thing ever is the people that lost their lives. Yep. Okay. All right. We got green lights there. Okay. So it looks like everybody can hear me okay. Check. Yeah, there's three lights. Okay. Yeah, so President Trump administration was asked, you know, how much longer can we continue to strike Iran without drawing down stockpiles that would limit our ability to respond to a crisis elsewhere? And, you know, they're raising concerns here. Hey, look, man, we got a whole world to fight off. And Trump's response was, we have far more ammunition than we need and far more than anyone in the world. So he's not gonna set the alarm off for the whole world for the whole country to be scared that we ain't got enough bombs or long range missiles and things like that there. He's not gonna do that. But it's reports are saying that they dwindled down. Military leaders warned Trump that stockpiles of munitions, including Patriot missile interceptors, are effective against ballistic missiles. So if somebody sends, you know, a ballistic missile our way to come over and blow up the United States, we need these Patriot missiles to intercept the ballistic missiles. And some of them countries know that we don't have them. They might start to try to sneak, you know, do a sneak shot on us. They might try to do a sneaky shot on us, man. Sucker punches. Like they did with the towers. Well, I'm going to do my whole show on this. I was going to do broker liability and all, but that's going to have to be. I got so much information here, and this is just really unraveling to me, the cost of things just, you know, just to go to war. And I'll speak for myself. I take it for granted that, you know, that we're going, or, you know, like, oh, it's no big deal. Yeah, it is a big deal. It's a high cost to us, a high cost of lives and everything else. And it just isn't out there to everybody how much things cost the United States. So reports said that 65% of Patriot interceptors have been expended, and numbers of the THAAD, well, I'm pretty sure it's a Tomahawk air-to-air defense, something like that, ballistic missile interceptors in the U.S. stockpiles are at least 30% lower than when they started the war. So they're getting down there. I mean, it ain't like we don't have nothing, but they're getting down there. And they're going to be rebuilding them. There's a place right here, around where I live in Pennsylvania here, Raytheon. They do something with the Patriot, I believe. One of the big missiles, they do technology with. Guidance systems. I'm not real sure. Something like that. But yeah, they were on TV a couple years ago during the Desert Storm and all that. Or the Iranian conflict, or the Iraq war. They were on the news there. So the U.S. burned through little less than half of its Tomahawk cruise missiles, generally launched from ships. So it burned through a little bit than half of them. And they shot over 850 of these Tomahawk missiles at Iran. At $2 million a piece to produce, That's a $1.7 billion bill right there. For 800 Tomahawk missiles. Over 850 at $2 million. It's $1.7 billion bill right there for these missiles. Oh, God. Tomahawk missile is a Navy weapon launched from destroyers, cruisers, and subs. It has long served as U.S. Sea Service's long-range striking heavily defended targets without risking pilots and aircraft. And by the way, you wouldn't believe the price tag on these aircraft. Phenomenal. I should look into that. I know it's a couple hundred million for one like F-18. Yeah, so they're really, really, really good down on that. Really expensive for war, just for the bombs and that. Not like I said, not let alone personnel lost. Just the bullets for these M16s, okay? 5.56 they use, okay? 5.56 caliber. They're like $1 a bullet when you go to buy a bullet. Okay, civilian life. In the civilian life here, you go to buy a box of 5.56, they're about $1, comes up to about $1 a bullet. And now I'm sure, you know, the Army, the military's purchased them at, you know, a couple hundred thousand rounds at a time. So they're going to get a little cheaper than that, but just the price of them. Then you take the price of the gun, an M16, that's a couple thousand dollars right there. Times that by 100,000 soldiers. Geez, there's a lot of money and weaponry, man. Go to war, man. And the war nowadays is more technically advanced than ever been. With the drones and all that. Yep, these have them high flying drones that help. You know, it helps a lot of these special forces when they were in the mountains of Afghanistan. They had them pinned down. They got drones in there and bombed them, helped them get out of there because they were overmanned. You know, they were in their backyard where they had caves and everything else and all this. They were firing and they had them pinned down. And luckily we have these drone technology where we call that in and got them out of there. So there's definitely some good things with drones. Like I said, I bought them drones. I got no idea why this is looking like that. Why's that up there like that? I don't know, but the screen's way up there. Let's not make it bigger. Let me see here. Okay, there we go. I'll take away the assets. All right. Okay, now we're a smaller screen, but I got my panel over here. Yep. The high cost of war, man. It definitely freedom isn't free, and we take we take a lot of things for advantage. And I do too. I take it for advantage, but definitely isn't free. And

Okay, there we go. All right, well, and I'm sorry for starting all this, but this is a lot of this is kind of hard to report on. Actually, the last subject I had with the cross-border trucking, that was a little hard to report on. But this, you know, these numbers I got were just astounding, and I wanted to report on it and let people know about it. So why is it? See, this happened last week.

0: Why is this coming up? I'm sorry for this. It should say play outro and exit, but it's not. Why ain't it saying that? I don't know. It's supposed to say play outro and exit. And I don't see it. So I'm going to hit end stream. Okay, there we got to go. I got to hit end stream of that. Okay, everybody. It's that time again. I appreciate you coming along. Sorry for technical difficulties. Thanks for coming along on the road with Trucker Man.
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0: Hello, everybody. Welcome. Welcome to my underground studio. I'm Trucker Mouth, and we're back on the road. All right. Hopefully this week we can get through this without a lot of technical difficulties. Let me put my goggles on here. Yeah, so this week's topic is broker liability. Okay, it's been a controversy for years. About the liability of the broker as far as the safety, the transportation of the load that he brokered out. So a lot of this is an actually most of this is after in lieu of the big Montgomery case that they had where they found a broker liable. And it's all coming down now because of several things, and I'll get into that. So let's get going. All right, so can a broker be held liable for a negligent hiring a truck driver for a carrier contracted with causes a crash? So can a broker be liable because of the carrier he hired to hold a load gun to crash and kill somebody? Now, that's okay. First off, a broker is a company or a person that has obtained a load from a shipper. He's like the middleman. He obtained a load from the shipper and is finding a carrier to haul that load. And there's a whole lot of bad actor brokers out there. I mean, they're out to get their buck. They're hiring anybody they can for to get these loads out. And I'm not saying all of them. There's just hundreds of brokers out there in the United States. And it's just coming down to the point now where they're holding brokers liable for what they for what the broker announced. Now, a broker, when he hires a trucking company to haul his load, okay, he is, only thing he really sees is the Federal Motor Carrier Safety Ministry, FMCSA. I got this too low. The FMCSA's reports on them for their safety, for the out-of-service hours, for their false reporting logs, for being put out of service because of equipment. So they only see a few things. And, you know, now they want brokers to look into carriers more. And actually, I think they should. They want them to look into the trucking companies that they're hiring more, because there's a lot of fraudulent chameleon carriers out there, which are trucking companies that have been shut down and reopened under other names. And there's all kind of sleazy action going on, man, in the trucking industry. It's a dog-eat-dog world. I'll tell you what, the transportation industry, wow, man. I'll tell you what. So let's get going with this. So can a broker be hired? Held negligible? I mean, if he's only working on what he has, the information he has in front of him, but now they're doing certain stipulations now where a broker just won't hire you. Well, the big ones won't. So what's being argued? The FAA weighed in, the Federal Aviation Administration, which has been interpreted in two conflicting ways. I'm tongue-tied here today for a little bit. I don't know what the hell. Tongue-tied here. Going here this way. Hello? And then this way. Okay. So it's got two different provisions here. I'm not going to read them, but one of them is second provision of the safety exemption states that the presumption cannot be restricted safety. Yeah, I can't hardly understand this. So how are brokers going to figure out if a truck driver has an alcohol or drug issue? Okay, if that was the case, they would never give a load to Trucker Mouth. Okay, so listen. I mean, like I said, the brokers are only going on what's in front of them. And when you get a loan from a broker, okay, you're out west, and your trucking company sends you out west, and they're trying to get you back. So they go to a broker. They'll say, okay, call this number. Here's your pickup number. Ask for this person or whatever. Maybe sometimes they won't ask for the person. So you call the number. You get a hold of the person. This is time consuming. It's a pain in the ass. You get a hold of the person. You can say, what's your tractor number? What's your carrier? What's your tractor number? Your trailer number? Okay, your pickup number, which is a 10-digit number, blah, blah, blah. He might ask a few other questions. And then he gives you the name of the company. I guess you already have the pickup number, and then the address and all that. And then he asks you like how many hours you got left for that day and all that. Anyway. So then you get assigned a load. Okay, so brokers are part of the hiring process of a truck driver's transporting a load. So it goes from the shipper to the broker to the truck driver and to the carrier who has the truck driver. Okay, and I need to start talking more clearly here. I know that. And like I said, they're being sued. States have the right to be sued for negligent hiring. So now what it is these carriers, these brokers are going to start doing research in these carriers that contract with them. And they're looking into them, and as far as their, it's just their whole outline of their company. And because if not, the brokers are coming. They're coming back on brokers and charging them for being part of the wreck. So a lot of this is in lieu of a big landmark nuclear decision against C.H. Robinson. C.H. Robinson is the biggest broker in the world, okay? And what happened there is C.H. Robinson hired a carrier that he's been doing business with whose safety record was an out-of-service record, out-of-service numbers, and driver out-of-service were all below, you know, the national standard, which means they were in the good, they were in the green of it. They were in the green. They were all out of green light. So this company hauled this load, and a guy got in a multi-vehicle crash where it was a crash, and then that caused him to crash, and somebody was killed. And they came back on C.H. Robinson for a $600 million settlement. And, you know, I don't think that's right. That C.H. Robinson was only going on what they knew. And, the nuclear verdict. C.H. Robinson's good. I worked a lot with C.H. Robinson. They're pretty good. So let me get to this here. Where I'll find this information. I got it written down, but also got to hear this. Okay, so. So Judge Brett Kavanaugh, which you probably heard that name already in the news, questioned how brokers are supposed to know everything about a truck driver, using English proficiency as an example. How are brokers going to figure out, do truck drivers have a drug and alcohol issue? How are they going to do that? They don't have numbers. They don't have numbers on every driver. Okay, we got to pause there. They don't have numbers on every driver. They have numbers on the carrier. Okay. And they have a safety record, and they have different violations, speeding violations, things like that there. But you know, as long as that's below the line, you know, they're in the green, then they can hire them. So, but now I guess these brokers are, and I'll get to that. They're doing some things, but they went against C.H. Robinson for a $600 million verdict, charging them they were liable for this crash. Now, it didn't all go on them, okay? It was like 45% the driver's fault, 45% the driver's fault. It came down like 23% of C.H. Robinson's was at fault. So there's all kind of stuff going on right now where different states are doing this, different states are doing that. What it comes down to it is there some states are saying they can be liable, some states are saying they can't be liable. All right, so what it's coming down to is these brokers, these big brokers are they're doing research, they're getting more into the carriers that they contract with, and because if they don't, they could be shut down, and the broker himself or herself can be liable. So what it is see, you have a safety rating, you have to be pulled over by the DOT and a safety inspection be done. When you're going through the scale house, it's kind of hard. I'm trying to explain this to someone who actually doesn't know the industry so they can understand this. So if you're going through a scale house, you see them on these big highways, all the trucks pulling in. They get pulled out back, and they go through the safety lane, and they get under air and check the brakes and your logs and the tires and, you know, all kind of stuff. And then you do good, you get a good safety rating on that. But you can't just ask to be pulled in there. You don't want to be, because you might be a little bit heavy or something like that. You don't want to mess them with you. So the FMCSA, the Federal Motor Carrier Safety Administration, they vet these people, which means they do the stats on the safety rating of the carrier, you know, all the numbers, the out of service violations, safety violations, all that. And you know, who's the carrier to second guess the government? They're only going by what they know, what they're seeing. But see, these bum brokers are they're hiring these carriers that like I said, chameleon carriers that they're popping up, or they've been shut down for safety reasons, they're popping back up, which you should be able to find out that if it was under a different name or something. I mean, they're reopened their name. Now I can see, sometimes, the broker, he puts you under the gun. He'd be like, well, the originally supposed to be there this time. Well, you can work a lot of brokers you can work with. Now I had them already put it off just because I wanted to go somewhere and relax. I had to put it off to the next morning. And then I got something from the company. Well, you got to go through. You come to us with that first. Yeah. Okay. So, yeah, so it's all coming down from that landmark decision from C.H. Robinson's. And Robinson right away is appealing it right away. So they're appealing that, and it's in litigation in government, like everything with trucking, man. This is a real politically motivated industry. There's so many laws and sections of things you wouldn't believe. That's why I'm tongue-tied here this morning. I apologize for at the beginning of the show. So wait a minute. So we're gonna go to a little break here. And like I'm back, it's more on

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3: Hello, everybody. Welcome back to Trucker Mouse Underground Studio. Today, we're talking about broker liability. And, it's a real complicated issue, man. For anyone who's just tuning in or who's not one of my followers here, a broker is someone that acquires a load from a shipper and finds a carrier to haul the load. Okay, he's like the middleman between the shipper and the carrier, which is the trucking company. Okay, so this is broker liability transparency. And to recap, you know, brokers have largely dodged lawsuits alleging they negligently hired unsafe motor carriers involving serious crashes. A handful of federal courts have put them on the hook, creating a patchwork of liability proceedment. In May, the Supreme Court finally gave the trucking industry much needed certainty in the case of Montgomery versus Caribe Transport. This is that Montgomery case I was talking about. Known simply as Montgomery, the High Court ruled that brokers can be held liable for hiring motor carriers that they know were unsafe. Now, if they know they're unsafe, yeah, I understand that. But they know they're unsafe, but you know, if they're just going on again, if they're just going on what the information they have, I don't see how they can come back on a broker. But the big boys are looking in the carriers more that they work with. Okay, so

little bit here. All right. So yeah. And then that gives me a point. So say you hire call an Uber up to take you somewhere, or one of these ride shares. And they get in a crash to kill somebody. Are you liable because you hired this Uber? I mean, you're in the car, he gets in a wreck. Are you liable because you hired that Uber? That's like a broker. You're hiring somebody to transport something to cargo, which is me, which is a human, and they get in a wreck and what are they gonna say? Well, you should never hire that Uber. Now, when you hire an Uber, they have some stats there also, safety ratings and reviews about the driver, but you know, who knows what that is? Who knows who put that there? Okay. So the ruling would push any carrier with no proven safety record disproportionately affecting small carriers and owner operators. So you got to have, nowadays, you got to have a safety rating or the big boys ain't going to mess with you. And it's going to probably come down and no one's going to mess with you. But see, if you're a small owner operator, okay, and you have three trucks and you haven't, just say you're starting out and you haven't really had pulled over and got safety inspections, you don't have a rating. You don't have a rating, okay? So you're, and it says they're going to stop working with carriers that about 1 week after Supreme Court decision, C.H. Robinson updated its requirements for carriers wanting to do business with the broker. These changes include raising insurance minimum rates from $750,000 to $1 million. This is what the trucking companies are going to have to go with these brokers. No longer working with carriers with a conditional safety rating. So you got to have a good safety rating. And someone just starting out, a small fleet's not going to have any safety rating. They're going to have no safety rating or going to have a conditional safety rating. And they're not going to work with ones that have a conditional safety rating. The 7-day waiting period for new carriers. So I understand that. So if you're a carrier, you want to go with cheap and heavy with the C.H. Robinson. That's what we just call them, cheap and heavy. C.H. Robinson, they're going to look into you for 7 days. They're going to look into you and see if they will accept you. And I think that's a good program. That's good there. And carriers deemed high risk using internal metrics, not eligible. So yeah, if they see any stats on it all, you're not getting loads from them. So like I said, these bum brokers are hiring these chameleon carriers, these people who can't speak English. Now, if you're a broker, you're not going to know if they're speaking English. But I think this is a good thing that the brokers are doing, looking into the carriers. You have all these people out there, had all, and they're still out there, the ones with the non-domiciled CDLs. They're still out there. They're taking them off the road. They're still out there. You got whole truck companies made up of these people. Whole truck companies made up of these people. Now, if you're a broker and you see a truck company name, you know, Alamabad or something like that, and you got it, when you talk to the guy, you can barely understand him. So what do you think his drivers are going to be like? Well, actually, in that case, they probably get a regular American to call the broker up and make them sound like they're legit. So several other large brokers that made changes, including Eco Global Logistics, WETS Group, RTO, Total Quality Logistics, and JB, now I heard JB Hunt, but never used them as a broker, never had them as a broker. Damn. RXO is the only one that responded. And RXO is following strict industry-leading carrier vetting processes. So RXO said, because of the strong programs we have in place in which our selection, our vetting, contracting, risk management constantly evolving, we have not had to make any specific changes because of Supreme Court ruling. We remain committed to

0: continues to improve our program to deliver even better service for our customers. Now they're like the five big boys there, I guess, in brokering. So I mean, I dealt with all kind of bums. Roadrunner, I mean, there's just hundreds of bum brokers I dealt with out there. And evidently, they can get these. This damn thing hit me in the head again. I'll rip it off. They can get these bum carriers cheaper. And I guess if the broker gets them in there cheaper, they make more money. Now, I was trying to figure out how that works. Because you get... you get a load from a shipper. Okay, here's what it pays. It pays $800. So that's going 600 miles. Just for say, you know. Okay, so I guess the broker gets a percentage of that. So if he can get a carrier in there cheaper, and they say that your independent contractors, your guy with 1, 2, 3 trucks, all work cheaper than your big boys like Slayer now. Their rates must be higher. So, all right. So, what is considered to be unsafe? Secondly, how much vetting does a broker need to conduct to prove that he has done all due diligence? He's got to look into them. He's got to ask them for their reports on their safety things and their all their out of service violations and all that. And probably maybe some places that they hold air loads for, other brokers and that. Okay, so here we go with this thing again. All right, so today was broker liability, and my show's only a half hour, so I got to get going here. Okay, thank you for coming along on the road with Trucker Bell. See you next time.
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0: welcome to the Motivated Mindset. I am your host, Jose Flores, proud Latino, born in New York City, straight out of the Bronx and raised in Brooklyn. That New York City flavor, yay, yay, that hustle, that grit, mira, it shaped me, built me, and still drive todo lo que hago, everything that I do. I am a combat veteran who served 30 years in the United States Army. Hoo-wah! If you don't know, you better ask somebody up in hand. Before we get rolling, I want to send a powerful salute to all my veterans, service members, first responders, and everyone who puts in service before self. Mucho respeto, much respect. You already know. You see what I'm saying? But my journey didn't stop when I hung up that uniform. You know what I'm saying? After I left the Army, I continued serving through the federal government, working with Department of Defense, and later with the U.S. Department of Housing and Urban Development, which I love, mi gente. And along that journey, I had the opportunity to work in Equal Employment Opportunity, EEO, Alternative Dispute Resolution, Leadership Development, Training, Mentoring, and Organizational Support. You know what I'm saying? I've led teams, I've trained people, I've sat across the table from people in conflict and helped them find a common ground. I've coached, mentored, and developed leaders. And probably one of the things that I enjoyed most was helping people recognize something in themselves that they couldn't see yet. And let me tell you something. There is nothing better than watching someone who once doubted themselves suddenly say, quote unquote, wait a minute, maybe I can do this. That right there, mi gente, that right there, that's my kind of motivation. Because throughout my career, whether I was wearing that uniform in the Army, working in the federal government, leading a team, conducting training, mentoring someone, or just sitting down with someone going through a difficult situation, I learned one important lesson, mi gente. Leadership isn't about a title on your business card, como dicen, right? It's about how you show up, how you serve, and how you impact people. Now, in this new chapter of my life, I wear a couple of hats other than this coon right here, right? You like that? I'm a motivational speaker, a certified personal trainer, a certified mediator, and yes, an end-of-life death doula. Now, I know you're probably thinking something like, Jose, bro, how many jobs do you have? You know what I'm saying to you? Listen here, I'm from New York. We don't know how to sit still, right? But here's the truth behind all those titles, right? I do what I do because I'm called to serve. Because I know what struggle feels like. I know what it means to start over again. I know what it means to face, adversity, get knocked down, and have to find the strength to get back up, mi gente. Because I know what it means to fight for a purpose, to help other people find theirs. That's why this podcast exists. The Motivated Mindset is more than just another podcast. This is a place where we talk about resilience. We talk about leadership. We talk about culture. We talk about optimism, discipline, faith, purpose, personal growth, and the courage it takes to keep pushing when life swings duro. That means hard. We're going to talk to people who have been through some things, mi gente. You know, people who have overcome. People who are still trying to figure it out, right? People who are leading, people who are serving, people who are inspiring others. And sometimes we're just going to have a good conversation and laugh. Because let's be real, life is already serious enough, right? We keep it real here at New York City Real, if you want to say we do straight talk, Bronx humor. Yay, yay! In the little Spanish, como está ustedes? Come down, right? When necessary, it's sugarcoating, right? Zero sugarcoating. You're going to laugh. You're going to reflect like, ¿qué lo que está pasando? You're going to get fired up. Yay, mira, you may even shed a tear, not because you're cutting onions. You know what I'm saying? But here's one thing I promise you. You will leave stronger than when you press that play button, clicked it, right? Because I believe every person has a story. Every person has a purpose. Every person has something to give. And sometimes all we need is somebody to remind us, yo, you got more in you. So wherever you are today, wherever, whatever you're facing, mi gente, whatever chapter you're in, whatever setback you're in, whatever you're dealing with, don't count yourself out. Your story isn't over. You see what I'm saying? Your best chapter might still be waiting to be written. I need you to stay frosty, stay faithful, and stay motivated, because this isn't just motivation. This is transformation, mi gente. And this is The Motivated Mindset with me, your host, Jose Flores. So we're about to kick off, but there's one thing I need to share with you guys. One thing before we get kicked off, right? So if you are vibing with what you see right here, right? The conversations, I'm posting something in the comment box, right? If it inspires you, if you appreciate the interviews, the energy, JJ, because I bring it, the message, all I ask is support my YouTube channel. Hit, do that phone thing, get that QR code. And you know what? Share it with someone who could use a little motivation, because let me tell you something, your support helps keep us to bring you powerful guests, meaningful conversations, and purpose-driven content straight to you. Para ustedes, mi gente, that means my people, right? Because this is The Motivated Mindset, all right? So that's what I ask for you. Now, let's talk about today's guest. You know, let me take this off. Because today I'm excited to introduce a phenomenal leader, mentor, and a coach, Kelly Foster. Kelly is a retired Department of Defense leader with more than 38, that means 38 years of service, where she drove Army-wide programs and supported senior executives. Today, she continues to lead multiple national organizations while running Motivated by Kelly. Yay, yay! That's what I'm talking about. LLC, helping aspiring leaders prepare for the senior executive service through leadership, training, and coaching. But what really stands out about Kelly is her gift for seeing the potential in people, building their confidence, and helping them exceed their own expectation. That's real. That's fire. That's wicked. Kelly, I want to welcome you to The Motivated Mindset, because I'm excited to have you here and talk about leadership, purpose, confidence, and what it takes to become the leader you were meant to be, mi gente. So let's bring her in. Dame un momento. That means give me a minute, because we're going to do this right.
1: The interview of the week is brought to you by Jersey Mike's A Sub Above.
0: Kelly, welcome.
2: Hello, Jose. It's awesome to be here. Thank you for that incredible introduction.
0: It's true. It is stupendous. You are the WOMAN. That means woman. You know, I'm spelling it all out. But you, it's a pleasure to have you on here, Kelly. We appreciate it so much. And before we get into the titles, the career, let's see, who is Kelly before all that? We want to know a little bit about you, please.
2: All right. Well, I'll say, like most people, I wear a lot of hats. But mm-hmm. to take you back, I have been raised in the beautiful state of Maryland and lived here my whole life. I have not moved out of it yet. And a unique fact about me mm-hmm. is I lived in Prince George's County my whole life wow. until 2022 when I moved to Harford County. Mm-hmm. Now, as you'll later find out about, you know, being a military spouse, you'll be like, well, wait a minute, how could you be a military spouse and stay in the same place? Well, in my chapter of life, I met my military husband, second marriage. So I had already established my career. I had family here. I had roots here. I had friends here. And I'm like, babe, I love you, but we're just going to have to do this last chapter of life, you know, live in the geo bachelor, bachelorette, whatever mm-hmm. that phrase is. And so as he finished out his last five or six assignments, I stayed put because, like I said, I had family here. I had my career here and just was not conducive for me to move around and uproot everything I had for so long.
0: Wow. That is some. So when you think about your childhood, was there one lesson your family taught you that you still carry with you today?
2: Have fun. it would definitely be have fun. Some of my greatest memories are going to the pool, and one mm-hmm. of my fondest, I don't know why, but it was my birthday and all of my presents were like a beach towel, a pool floaty, a raft, and just fun stuff like that to play, you know, pool toys. And I don't know why, it's just been one of my fondest childhood birthday memories. It was just mm-hmm. it was all about fun. So I would say it was just have fun.
0: And you still do it today as an adult?
2: Oh, yes, I do. Yes, I do. I was at the pool today, in fact.
0: Yeah, I think as adults, we forget that sometimes we got to have fun, you know. You know, because in the end, you know, when you're there, when it's time to go, you're not going to say, man, I wish I worked some more, you know.
2: Exactly.
0: And just enjoy life, you know. And when you were in your upbringings, you know, and you would, what was your first career job? You know, was it right out of high school, college? How did that look like, that road?
2: I'll say my first job was, as fun as it sounds, it was selling bingo tickets at an establishment. Yes, yes, yes. So that was my first job at 13, and it was so much fun. But in high school, I was fortunate enough to get in this program. It was called Cooperative Office Experience, and you signed up in your junior year to do it during your senior year. And basically, you went to school at 4 hours in the morning, you left at lunchtime, and then you went to a place to work in the afternoon for 4 hours. And some people went in the retail space, other people went in the office space. And I was fortunate enough to get placed at the time it was called Harry Diamond Laboratories in Delphi, Maryland. But since then it's now the DEVCOM Army Research Laboratory. And I was 17 years old, just, you know, a little something, still in school. And I would go there, and it was, you know, led by a 2-star commander. So, you know, he's lean and tall, and, you know, I'm looking up, and his green uniform with the stars and just in awe. But that's where it all started as a GS-1, which some people are like, I didn't even know that existed. And it did. And $4.21 an hour, I'll never forget that. It was my first, wage with the federal government. And after I graduated high school, I was fortunate enough to get selected into what was called the summer program, so that I got my first promotion. I got promoted to a GS-2, right? And then after that, after you completed the summer, then it was up to you to look for a permanent position. And I'll never forget, her name was Kelly, but she spelled her name differently. She stopped in the lobby one day and said, what are you going to do after the summer? And I was like, well, I'm not sure. And she's like, apply for one of those jobs in finance and accounting just to get in. I'm like, okay. So I did. So I had started my GS-1 job in the department, what's called DPW now, Department of Public Works. I started there. So I learned about how all the things get fixed. And then I went into, it was called civilian personnel at the time. And now it's human resources office, but same thing as my GS-2. Then I went right into finance and accounting as a GS-3. And then I want to say I got promoted to a 4, and then I was ready. I'm like, all right, I'm ready to go to the 5. So then I applied for a position. It was called procurement assistant, which is now like the contracts office acquisition. So got my GS-5 over there, got promoted to a 6. And I don't know if you see a trend here, but it's pivoting. Right?
0: Yes.
2: Reinventing, right? So then I went, worked there for a while, and I had the opportunity. I learned all about contract. I learned about everything that, you know, the federal acquisition regulations, the DFARs, the AFARs. So there are other regulations in the contracting space. Learned about the database, and there is a form of DD-350 that I was responsible. It was like the most important piece of information that went into the database, right? And I was responsible for that. So it was super fun. But then I started to learn about computers. So in the same job, I transitioned into kind of like the IT space and was a PC network administrator, because we had PCs at the time, not Macintosh, but we did have a Linux system. So I was learning all about that. So again, more transitions, more skill building, more development. And then came a hiring freeze, because they wanted to take me out of the admin series and put me into the IT type of series. There was a freeze, but I still continued to work and work and work and work. You know, I didn't, you know, let that hold me back. I just kept performing at the, you know, best level that I could. When the freeze lifted, and I want to say it was probably 18 months, if not longer, it was a long time.
0: Yeah.
2: When they finally got the freeze lifted and my action got pushed through, I'll never forget, I was in, I don't know if anyone remembers the Heck Company. It was a merchandise store, right? Like Amazing. Right. And way back when, my pager, my beeper went off.
0: Pagers. Oh, my gosh. Yeah.
2: Yeah. So I ran to the payphone where I had to put money in to call the civilian personnel person. And she was like, Kelly, we're happy to offer you a position. So, you know that you normally go one grade jump. Mm-hmm. And I had been working at the sixth level for so long. So I thought they'd bring me in at a seven. I went from a six to a nine.
0: Wow. They were able
2: to qualify me to a nine level. I about cried. I was so moved, but it was because of all of my demonstrated experience and skills mm-hmm. I had attained. We'll say all I was waiting, but so I was in contracts for about 10 years. Love that. One of the best work family environments that I can remember in my career. And because, if you work in that space, September 30th, that's a big day, right? That's when everyone's burning the midnight oil. You got to get all those contracts forwarded. You got to get all the data in the database, the funding, all the money spent. So sometimes we were there very late, but we always had like a day after breakfast and everyone got together and celebrated, the new year in our world. So then after a while there, I saw an opportunity for the special projects office. And I had applied. It was a 1-year developmental assignment. I applied. And my boss at the time said no, that he couldn't let me go. Right. He's like, no, I can't. I can't not have you here. So the guy who had the opportunity, he's like, well, I'll take care of that. He says, I'll just lateral you over into a permanent. So that's what he did, brought me right over. And that was probably another pivotal moment in my career. Because it put me in the director's office doing special projects. So I got to do all kinds of things that were for the organization. And that's where my career really started to excel, like 12 to 13, 14, 15, right. And everything that came along with it. So that's the fast track of how I got from a GS1 to a GS15 and had all these opportunities that when I look back, I'm like, I was so fortunate. I got to lead so many different programs that are still in place today. Got to work with really great people. I got to attain a lot of skills. And now we'll jump right to the early retirement. Mm-hmm. Everyone knows what was going on 2025-ish. And trust me, I was not planning to retire. My date, because, I started as a GS1. My date was I was going to retire when I was 62, December 31st, 2031, had it on the wall. I knew I had 38.8 years of service. I had service. I had good ratings. So I'm like, I've been through reorgs. I've been through RIFs. I've been through furloughs. I've been through it all, right? I will survive, right? Been through it. I will survive. So I woke up one day and literally I was like, maybe I should apply for the VR visa. And it was like the last day to apply. And I was like, maybe you should just put your papers in because you can always pull them. So I did. Right. I put them in. And that was like May 31st-ish. And then mid-June, they told me that I'm approved. And the deal was you had to be off the books by June 30th. So imagine wrapping up a 38-year career in about 2 weeks.
0: Yeah.
2: Now, I'll say the only blessing there was I was one of the early adopters. I retired June 30th. So my paperwork was processed pretty smoothly. Mm-hmm. And really, I'm going to say by October 1st, my package had been adjudicated. So that was 3 months. So I know that is like record time, I was one of the first out of the gate. Compared to some, I know some other people that went out in July and then more people in September and October. So, so it's been quite a ride.
0: Wow. That is great. And you're right. That was quick for a lot of people. Like I took the buyout too, and it was a long process, but and there's still some people who are, haven't been adjudicated yet. They're still working through that. So Kelly, I have a question. So after 38 years, you're transitioning now into a new chapter, right? And where you're leading national organizations and running Motivated by Kelly, what made you say, I'm not done serving yet? How did that come about for you?
2: It was just a natural evolution, I would say. I, like you had mentioned, I've worked with senior executives, like the majority of my career, even when I was a GS2, I was supporting the SES in the human resource office or civilian personnel at the time. Mm-hmm. So when you are right there directly supporting, you see the ins and the outs, you see the how-tos, you see everything in the life of an SES and what it takes to get there. You see, you know, and that was, like I said, when a GS2. So by the time I was up at the GS15 level, helping to fill the positions that were in our organization, you just know what it takes to get there. You have a unique niche experience that not everyone has, knowing what the qualifications review board would be looking for, knowing what these ECQs are and how to transform your career accomplishments into something that is meaningful and shows your impact and is quantifiable. So I think it's a unique niche skill. So how that came about in November 2019, I actually took the training that I teach now. And fabulous instructor, Dr. Donna Gregory. She's awesome. Mm-hmm. She worked at OPM. She retired again, retired another time. But so then after that was 2019, then the pandemic hit and that kind of paralyzed a lot of things and so forth. But I wanted to hire her to do training at my organization. And she's like, no, Kelly, I would love to, because we stayed in touch and we've talked plenty of times. She says, but I really, really, really retired.
0: Yeah.
2: She says, I really, really did this time. And I'm like, okay. And she goes, why don't you do it? She says, you've been doing this for years. You know it. Just why don't you do it? So I'm like, really? So when someone like that is like, yeah, you could do it. So I'm like, okay. So that's how that aspect of Motivated by Kelly came about, was being able to take on this unique training opportunity that doesn't really exist out there. And some organizations have their own internal training, but some of them don't. So right. Being able to help the aspiring leaders that want to attain the senior executive service rank, but just aren't quite sure, you know, how to get from the GS to the SES. And there's a lot involved in that. It's not just submitting a 2-page resume. It's really taking a lot of time to look at your career accomplishments and align them with the ECQs, which are the executive core qualifications. Right. Because it's not just like, here you go, I qualify. This is when you are transitioning from proving you qualify to proving that you can lead. Right? That you can lead at an executive level and you can lead a large organization and you can live, I'll say, eat, breathe, sleep, those core competencies that OPM expects our leaders to have. So that's part of the mindset. And then also, you know, changing your mindset when you show up, because when you're leading a large organization now, you're at the top. So how do you show up? How you walk into a room? How you respond to people? All there's so many aspects to it that you have to do a mindset shift when you're switching from, like I said, that I'm qualified for the next level to being able to lead at the next level, at the executive level. And that's what that is all about.
0: Wow. Kelly, we're going to take a quick break. When we come back, one of the questions I just came and says, why you started your podcast and why you chose the name Motivated by Kelly?
2: You so- got it.
0: We're going to take a break. Ladies and gentlemen, for those watching, please have your questions, post them, and Kelly will answer them. We'll be right back.

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3: Wow, that video always motivates me. I'm sorry, Kelly. That's the bomb.
4: It is. I'm like, oh my word, that is an awesome song.
3: I was about to say another word, but I forget. I love my podcast, but it's stupendous. But thank you. So ladies and gentlemen, welcome back to Motivated Mindset with Zoe Floyd. So we left off on the question, Kelly, why you started your podcast and then why you chose the name Motivated by Kelly.
4: All right. So I'm going to flip those came first. And the name came Motivated by Kelly because someone who worked for me at the time called me up and was like, hey, my daughter would like you to be the keynote speaker at this event. And I was not a speaker at the time. And I'm like, what? Why me? Right. And she said, because she has watched her mother after working under my leadership and how I motivate her and I excite her and just inspire her. And I was like, oh my goodness, that's it. That's, you know, when people, a word that they tie to me is motivated. So I started Motivated by Kelly. And it started with my planner, which we'll talk about a little bit later. Mm-hmm. But the podcast, like I said, is under my brand name, Motivated by Kelly, because that's what I feel like is natural to me. I see the potential, and you said, like, I see the potential in other people that they might not see. And I help them to recognize, or I'm like, encourage them, motivate them that, you know, you can do this, right? Why can't you do that? And I remember once someone asking, what would you do if you knew you couldn't fail? And I was like, why would I think I would fail?
3: Right.
4: Why would I think I would fail? But so motivation is definitely something that is deeply in me. So an area that I was very passionate about was the administrative professionals, because I started as a GS-1 clerk typist back when we had actual typewriters and you actually had to pass a typing test to get a job in the federal government. But anyway, I digress. So I was very passionate about this community and I really wanted to help them recognize the value that they bring to the organization. When you work in a research and development or science and technology organization like we did, I would say 75% were PhDs. So they're highly technical, educated scientists and engineers. And there's just two different populations. So you would always, and that was, I'll say our moneymaker, not that we made money, because obviously the federal government, but what we did, that was our business, was producing things for the Army. So helping them realize that, don't say, I'm just an admin. You are an admin. You're the one that makes all the business operations happen. You're the one that is pushing through the SF-50s to get someone hired. You know, you're the one that's putting things on USA Jobs. You're the one that's allocating the funding in budget to pay that person's salary. You're the person that's doing the DTS so your leader can go on travel to pitch a program that they want funding to or whatever. So you are the oil that keeps this engine running. Yes. So I was very passionate about helping them recognize their value that they bring to the organization. Mm-hmm. And don't be under this, I'm just an admin. It's not you're just an admin. You are a freaking admin and you do really awesome things. So I started out with the Unforgettable Admin podcast. That's the initial ones. And I have a funny story about how that came about. If you've heard of the Institute for Veterans and Military Families, IVMF, Syracuse University. So I took a class through them. And, you know, we also, I did Project Opportunity. I did those at the same time because, you know, I'm just crazy like that. that one culminated in Atlanta. So I did the weekend thing in Atlanta and they, at the end of all the sessions, they have these different round tables where you can sit down and talk to one of the speakers and kind of pick their brain. I sat down with this one gentleman who was there and he was really just waiting for his wife, who was one of the keynote speakers at the other table. And, you know, he's just sitting there. So I sat down, I started talking to him. We were just yapping. He's like, so tell me about your business. I told him about my business. And at the end of our conversation, he was like, well, whatever you do, you want to make sure that you have branding that is t-shirt worthy. Right. And as I turned, literally, as I spun around to say goodbye, I'm like, well, it was great meeting you, Michael Peterson. Do you know that he's a country singer? What is it? Drink,
3: yes,
4: Steal and Lie. Who knew, right?
3: Michael. Wow, that is amazing. Oh my goodness.
4: Yep. So I'm like, the unforgettable admin says goodbye or something like that, and we both turned around and we're like, that's it. That is my T-shirt slogan. So that's how the podcast originally came about, focusing on that population. And right. then I pivoted and started interviewing some of the veterans that have been through Project Opportunity, just because I wanted people to see and hear about how they have so many, whether you're a veteran or a military spouse, or you are a federal employee transitioning, you have so many transferable skills, and just being able to take those and reinvent doesn't mean as something different or something new. It's taking all the skills and the training and the knowledge and the expertise that you have and using it in a different way. And that is pretty much what I've done since I retired is, like you said, you know, I'm leading some national organizations. I have my podcast. I'm an instructor. So I repurpose everything that I've gotten in 38 years. And I just spread it out all over these different organizations.
3: That is stupendous. We have a quick question, because today's topic is reinvention is a life skill. And the question that we got is, what did you learn about yourself during a season of reinvention?
4: Learn about myself. Well, I would say probably the biggest season of reinvention. I have two major ones. One was divorce many years ago. That is a very powerful identity switch.
3: Yes.
4: And then when I retired, right? Because my whole life from I was 17 years old until I think I was 55, 56-ish, because I wasn't. Yeah. So around that age. And that's all I knew. I've only worked for the federal government and I loved it. And even though I've done so many different things, it's what I knew. So it was kind of like, well, who am I going to be now that I don't go there every day?
3: Right, so
4: the whole reinvention was recognizing, what did I still have to offer, right? What excites me? What would I do every day if I didn't get paid for it? I'm sure you've heard that phrase.
3: Yes, ma'am.
4: And that was probably, those were probably the biggest reinvention seasons in my life. You know, I've had pivoting and reinvention is, you know, when you get married, you get divorced, you have children, empty nesters, retirement.
3: Yes.
4: Or health issues, you know. So when major things happen in your life, those are pivots because you have to take a different mindset.
3: Yeah, no, but the first time was when I got out the military. I was lost like last year's Easter eggs. It was so freaking terrifying here, because I didn't know what my skill set really were. I was so used to doing something, working with professionals. I said, am I good enough to get out there and be with civilians? It was just like, wow. And I remember real quick, Kelly, the first time they called me for a GS job, I knew nothing about negotiating. I knew nothing about, because they don't teach you none of that stuff, right? And I just took it and I said, where's it located at? But you're absolutely correct. I said, it could have been in Wisconsin. And I'm in Maryland. That's okay. But those are the skill set. You're absolutely correct on that. It is doing that pivoting, which brings me to a question we got from another user. Kelly said, what do you want people to understand about pivoting with intention, not panic?
4: That is a good question. Right. I would say that it's a natural thing that happens, right? Embrace it for what it is. There's things in life you can control and there's things you can't control.
3: So
4: don't let the things you can't control control you.
3: Right?
4: Just let them go. Just be intentional about what things make you happy, what things bring you joy, and finding the opportunities to be able to pursue that, whatever it might be. Both of us are, recent exiters, I guess. And I've just been fortunate that I just keep finding opportunities that bring me joy. And I invested a lot of my hours unpaid because I'm volunteering, right? I'm supporting the Council for Military Spouse Clubs. I'm part of the APG Community Spouse Clubs. I'm part of Project Opportunity. I'm part of Oath and Oak. You know, all these things that I do, it's because it brings me joy, because I get to use the skills that I have to help other people see what's possible. And that's probably so exciting when someone like in Project Opportunity, which is for veterans and military spouses to start a business, when they come with a business idea and they see like this much of it. But after working with them through that 10 weeks, it's like they can see the bigger vision. They can see the art of what is actually possible and helping them pull that idea to fruition.
3: And I can relate. Ladies and gentlemen, I had taken Project Opportunity, and Kelly is so, it was just the tip of the iceberg. What I thought was a business. And when you sit and you go through them training, I'm like, wow, who knew how much it went into it? And because of that, it helped me tremendously. And it still does, you know, and I'm like you, I just volunteer. And that's something we have is the selfless service. There's a gap. We fill it without even thinking about it. And it's something that I'm still working through. But I love doing it. I love doing what I do. So I totally concur with what you just said. We have another question here. And it says, how do you stay grounded when your goals stretch you beyond your comfort zone?
4: Well, that's another good question. I'm going to say, I don't, that comfort zone, I don't know if I know a comfort zone, because like I said earlier, I'm like, why would I think I would fail, right? So, but another phrase I have to remember, because I think I can do anything, right? But I have to remember, just because I can doesn't mean I should. And a book that I read called Essentialism by Greg McKeown, life changing for me. Because I like to do everything. If I'm like, oh, project management, I can do that. Lean Six Sigma, I can do that. You know, I can help organize this leadership summit. You know, I can perform all miracles. I can, right? I can.
3: Yes.
4: I have the skills, but should I? And it comes with the balance of what are the things that are going to, I'll say, move the needle forward for the goals that I want to achieve. And sometimes you have to say, I would love to do that. I really would, but I can't right now. Could you call me in 3 months when my schedule opens up a little bit? So sometimes you do have to say no to stay in a manageable zone.
3: You're absolutely correct. I'm just thinking when the saying no, it is so hard. You know, I have a sign in my office that says, become what is necessary. And I've lived my whole life like that. You and I have been in positions where we may not have all the information, but it's like, wait, you need me? Hey, become what is necessary. What you need me to do? So you are absolutely correct. It just had me thinking what you said and learning to say no. It's hard.
4: And it's not always no. It's sometimes it's not right now. And that was something that really helped me to recognize what are the essential things. If this is the goal that I'm trying to move forward, I need to make sure that I am intentional about focusing on getting that goal. And some things are not right now. Like I would love to be able to come and talk, but I can't right now. Can I do it next quarter or the next opportunity that comes up? So sometimes it's no, because it's just not a fit. Right. Sometimes it's just a not right now, but being intentional about focusing on those essential things that you want to achieve.
3: Yeah. We have another question, but what I want to do is we're going to go into the slide, how what services you have to offer and so on. And then we got a few other questions that you can address, but I really want to get to this. Here we go, ma'am. And it's all you, Kelly.
4: All right. So thank you so much. So this is my website. And you can see a couple of things on here, like order your 2027 planner. And I think I talked about this, but if not, but I have my planner. And how that came about was from having one I loved that they discontinued, right? And it was the book that made me the most productive I could be. And I was like, you know what? I spent hundreds of dollars trying to get one that worked as well as the other one. So I said, I'm just going to create my own. So It's that positive, motivated mindset, right? I'm just gonna create my own. So anyway, so that's where that came about. So if you want to go to the next slide, so this is where it talks about my services, and I am a certified coach. I conduct training and I do public speaking now that I am a little bit more further in my speaking career. And I went to the National Speakers Academy, National Speakers Association, Pro Speakers Academy, fabulous thing to do. Really enjoyed that. And so the training is unique. That's the ECQ and the structured interview preparation. Like I said before, it's not just a matter of putting something on a resume and you submitting your resume. You need to be able to present yourself in these structured interviews, and you need to be able to tell these stories that articulate you understand what demonstrating those executive core qualifications are. And this also applies to people who are applying for like GS 14 and 15 positions. Mm-hmm. You want to be able to not only qualify yourself, but show the impact of what you've had. What are the results? It's great that you can do all these things, but what's the result? What came out of your expertise? And then coaching, that is something that I had the fortune of being able to complete before I retired, and that was through the DoD coaching program. So I do a lot of career coaching and business coaching and life coaching, if you will. So those are the three primary services that I offer to individuals and organizations. So a lot of organizations that will hire me for the training are organizations that want to train their future executives, people who are in the GS 14s and 15s, that they want to start doing some succession planning. So they want to make sure that at that level, 14, 15, some 13s, but primarily 14s and 15s, that you're starting to make sure that you have the criteria that's needed to do those ECQs in the CCAR format and be able to tell those stories about how you led this project and you improved efficiency, or you avoided, you know, I always use $50 million. That's my magical number. It's not real. avoidance, right?
3: Yeah.
4: In every training, you always, my examples are $50 million. But anyway, and then so here's the project opportunity. That's another thing that I proudly do for veterans and military spouses and the veterans class up here in Harford County. This is a program available all across the state of Maryland. And if you went to project-opportunity.com, you can click on the site about getting either in the next class or getting notified when the next class opens. But we always do the veterans in the fall and the military spouses in the spring. And it's just a really great opportunity that I just enjoy being able to help people bring their business ideas to fruition. And it's free. That's the other thing. It's free.
3: Can't beat that. Free is good.
4: That's right. Yeah. And then my Motivated by Kelly podcast, like I said, I do it in seasons or themes or special series. And I talked about the admin series, the veteran series. Right now I'm working on some different personality assessment series. So I'm bringing on experts that can talk about the assessments like VUE, which is a problem solving one. That was my first one out of the gate. Myers-Briggs, Gallup Strength, Sendelani, SDI, which is the one for conflict resolution. And another one, resilience. Resilience is a new one. I just met a gentleman, a resilience assessment that I'm going to have him on. Dean Becker is his name. So, so just that I do it in series. But ultimately, I wanted to do the podcast. It's called What Motivates Me, and it's a book, and it used to be a program, but there's 23 motivators.
3: Wow.
4: 23 motivators that people naturally respond to. Like some people are motivated by money. Some people are motivated by fame, public recognition. Some people are motivated by giving back.
3: Yeah.
4: My three motivators are, and you probably won't be surprised, learning, excelling, and developing others. Those are my top three motivators. So that you can see with all the things I do, it all ties in. And when you see that, it just all makes sense. It's like, yep, I see it in everything.
3: I see it. Absolutely.
4: So I want to do a series on all of the individual motivators so people can understand what they are and then tap into those, because you know, life is going to throw us curveballs. Mm-hmm. Can't help it. It just happens, right? Yep. And when it does, you don't want it to keep you down. You want to, mm-hmm. What are your motivators? Tap into those motivators and help use them to help get back up and figure out, all right, what am I going to do now? What am I going to do next? What's in the next season?
3: Mm-hmm. So. Absolutely. And I think this is more about the different podcasts you have.
4: Mm-hmm.
3: So you can tune in.
4: Yes.
3: And if they go to your website, Kelly, they can find this will lead them to all the different sites, right? The one that's swirling on the bottoms, ladies and gentlemen.
4: Yes, motivatedbykelly.com. Yes, you can find everything on my website and you can connect with me. And here we're talking about the coaching where I work with individuals that are, here's all the thing. And because really people, federal employees do so much just naturally, right? And
3: yes.
4: You do it because it's your mission. You do it because it's your job. And when it comes time to start identifying some of the really significant things that they've done, they didn't think twice about it when they were doing it like 3 or 4 years ago. They just did it. So when you're like, okay, well, tell me about a time when you, implemented a transformative, innovative solution and what was the impact? They're like, oh, I don't know. So working with them one-on-one, I can help them, pull things out. I'm like, well, tell me more about that. What did you do? What was the baseline numbers? And what was it when you were done? What was different or better after you did this project or this program or your leadership? How are you leading people? A lot of people will put on their resume, mentored 52 people. And again, that 50 number, I don't know why it's magical for me, 50 million. but what was the result of mentoring those 52 people?
3: Yes.
4: Promoted? Where are they now? How did your mentorship help them grow? That's the impactful stuff that you need to make sure that you can articulate.
3: Yes.
4: And then the resumes, with switching to a 2-page resume, whether you're going for a GS job or an SES job, mm-hmm. it's still 2 pages. And you got to use that real estate wisely.
3: Yes.
4: So I work with people to help them, again, scale down, get their accomplishments into nice little bullets that use strong verbs that, directed, led, influenced, and show the impact, the breath, led a team of, 30,000 people, or, using those numbers that let the reader know, oh, they have this really broad experience, or they achieve these results. So helping people to shape up their resume and get it, make the best use of that 2 pages on the resume, because if you submit more than that, they'll reject it.
3: Absolutely.
4: Yeah. And then of course, I love talking to people, as you can tell, just like you, we could talk all day long and
3: yes, ma'am.
4: Close to the hour, but if someone wants to be a guest on the Motivated by Kelly podcast, you can reach out to me. Let me know. Either I'll fit you into a current series or season that I'm running, or we might even be able to come up with a whole new one that makes sense. So
3: absolutely. And I think, we talked about your products. Yes, ma'am.
4: That's right. That's
3: there
4: right. That's my planner. Yeah. My planner that I just love. I started it in 2023 and it has 8.5 by 11. That's important to me because I write big, right?
3: Yeah.
4: Your personality tells a lot about you, and you can tell I'm not shy. So my signature is like this big. So everything I write is big. Those planners that are like this big, I can't do that. I could get one word on that page. So like I said, I created it to have all of the tools that I wanted and needed to include some reflection, like what went well last week, right? What do I need to go really well into this week? What could have been different? How can I go into this week? So, and then what are the goals I achieved? And some affirmations.

0: way to get you if they, okay, like spouse yep. resources in case somebody needs. Okay.
1: Yeah, absolutely. Yeah. Because I think I mention another thing that's coming up is for the military spouses is through SpouseWorks and it is project management professional certification that there's an information session on August 29th. I think it is. I have a flyer, but if they're interested in that, they can reach out to me as well.
0: And send me that flyer and I can so I can post it on my social media too and let people know.
1: Oh, yeah. You got it. Yep. Absolutely. And there's my LinkedIn. You can connect with me on LinkedIn. Message me through there. And then this is my Facebook, Motivated by Kelly, coaching and mentoring page that I have there, just offering other resources, motivational quotes and different training opportunities that come up. Because like I said, my motivators, learning, excelling, and developing others. I just can't help myself. When I see an opportunity, I have to invite others and say, hey, you should consider this.
0: Yes. So
1: sometimes they're like, I'm not you, Kelly Foster. But I'm like, but you can do it. You could totally do it. You know, I'll be there with you. I swear I won't let you fall.
0: Oh, I know. We're going to take one more question because I want to give you your last anything you want to put up. But the question is, and this is a little bit long. It says, it seems that throughout your career, you've had people that served as sponsors. Do you currently have any mentors or coaches to support your growth? If so, how have those relationships helped you advance personally or professionally?
1: Yes, absolutely. So I have mentors. I've had many and I've had several in the past. And I would say the one who was the most impactful, her name is Dr. Lenora Gant. She is a retired senior executive service member, and now she devotes a lot of her time at Howard University. But I will never forget her standing in front of me at a conference. She was giving a presentation about joining the senior executive service, and just the key points that I just remember her fingers like on the table right there in front of me, right? Right. And the insightful information just made me look at the world a little bit differently. Wow. Made me keep in mind how every interaction is an interview, right? Gotcha. Every time you meet someone, consider it an interview because they're going to remember you. So you always want to make it be a good, professional, friendly interaction. And because you never know, especially in today's world where everything is connected, you never know when you're going to connect with them again. So yes, mentors are fantastic. And through the National Association for Future Federal Executives, that is a resource for federal employees or equivalents where you can join the organization and get mentorship, whether you're a GS 11, 12, 13, 14, 15.
0: Awesome.
1: Even if you're someone who left, but you are trying to come back. So if you left at like a 13, that's considered equivalent, and you could come back and get some mentorship. So we could just go to that. It's NAFFEE.org, and you can sign up to be a member and join the mentoring program that is there.
0: Beans. We have about 1 minute left. What do you want somebody who's listening right now to take away? You know, you hope, what are they going to take away from listening today?
1: So I would hope that the takeaway would be, I'll say, positive mindset, right? Motivated, positive mindset. You control your mind. You control your thoughts. You control how you react. And like I said earlier, don't worry about the things you can't control. And for example, and I'm going to get really vulnerable and share something quickly here that I wasn't comfortable sharing until I got to the other side. And I don't know if you can see my shirt.
0: Snipped it, stitched it, ditched it.
1: And what that is earlier in the year, had some pains in my side, went to the emergency room, the quick addition. It ended up, there was cancer in my kidney.
0: Wow.
1: Biggest surprise. I was like, what? Oof. No way. But I was like, you know what? I'm not going to let this. It was, I can't control it. It's there. There's nothing I can do about it. Right? I can't go back in time and change whatever made it happen. So all I can do is move forward. So I refuse to let it to bring me down. I continue to show up and do all my things and just be motivated, be positive, have a mindset. And that was like, at the time it was snip it, stitch it, ditch it. And now that they've already, July 28th, they took out my kidney. All the cancer is gone. So now I'm like, snipped it.

0: Yes, amen. Snipped it,
1: Amen.
0: ditched it, and I wear it proudly. And orange is the color for kidney cancer. I didn't know that until this. But it's that mindset.
1: Yes.
0: And just staying motivated. And don't let the things you can't control consume you. Just put them aside, right?
1: Yeah,
0: and
1: if you have to,
0: write it down, put it in a box, and forget about it.
1: That's
0: Focus
1: right.
0: on the things you can control, and your
1: yes.
0: mindset is what you can control. So that would be the
1: wow.
0: thing that I would say is
1: Kelly,
0: stay oof. Motivated.
1: Deep. Kelly, thank you for being here today. We appreciate it. And make sure to tune in to her website and everything. And before I let go, I just want to say our next guest, next side is going to be, you know, Miss Catalina Resprato. She's being a lawyer, allow her to understand the system and becoming a money mindset. And I'll put more information out on my Motivated Monday. But I want to say thank you, Kelly Gracia, for
0: thank
1: being
0: you.
1: Here. Any information, ladies and gentlemen, thank you for being here. I appreciate you all. And have a blessed one. And Kelly, we'll be in touch, ma'am.
0: You got it. You got it. I look forward to it. Hoo-ah.
1: Gracias. Hoo-ah. You said it. Hoo-ah. Yes. Hoo-ah. Amina's anxious. Goodbye. Thank you.
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7: Welcome to Veteran Talk with Magic Mike, where what's important to you is important to us. Let's talk. I'm your host, Magic Mike, and today, we're diving deep into something close to my heart. How sharing your story and getting behind the mic can be a powerful form of rehabilitation. Whether you're fresh out of service, years into civilian life, or somewhere in between, we've got a space for you here. Because everyone has a story, and broadcasting is how we tell it.

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1: I'm sitting here talking the whole 15 minutes and I was muted. Y'all couldn't tell me that. I got three things. Hey, Mike, how you? Let's see here. On the phone, on TikTok. Hey, Mike, good to see you. Hey, welcome back and everything. I'm sitting here talking for like 20 minutes and none of you could have wrote me a text message saying, hey, we can't hear you. Shame on all y'all. Welcome to the show. Sorry about that. We'll try this one more time. It's me, Magic. I am back after a radio day that I took last week. So just to let you guys know, last week, both my parents died in 2004, 2006, and they were cremated, and their remains were with my brother. Well, my brother has since moved a little bit around and stuff like that, and we all came to a conclusion that it'd be best if we would have a rest or final resting place for my parents. So I reached out to the Veterans Cemetery, which is in Northern Kentucky, which is phenomenal. The curator or the manager there actually served with me in the Army about the same time and was very friendly. It didn't cost anything for us and our family. It was free of charge. My dad was a Vietnam veteran. The headstone is absolutely beautiful. They took care of everything, and the funeral was within a week. They called me and said, hey, we can get you, you know, in a week. So H-Train, if you're out there real quick, thank you so much for always having my back. This is proof that you're my only true battle, and I appreciate you and love you too, brother. So I was gone last week. I took a radio day, and you know, I apologize to everybody about that. It was ceremonial. They had a 21-gun volley, not salute, because somebody challenge me on that. It's not a salute. It's only for dignitary. Doesn't matter. It's a 21-gun salute, period. End of story. The flag was, given to my family with the shells in there and stuff. And within 20 minutes, they had my parents in the ground with a temporary marker, and me and my brother and my sister, who actually I haven't seen in 15 years or so, was kind of 15 years. Yeah, it's been 15 years since I seen my sister, my younger sister. So it was kind of cool. She came up from Tennessee and we had a great time and stuff. And it was great seeing her. She looks great. And, you know, it's pretty cool. It is pretty cool. So very emotional. And I appreciate it. I really appreciate her being there. That meant the world to me. So I got a couple of emails and a couple text messages from some followers that follow me on TikTok and stuff. So I know everybody wants to know my health and what's going on and stuff like that. So I am on two different medicines right now for the treatment. It makes my voice a little scratchy, so I don't have that cool voice like H-Train has. So I'm going to have a scratchy voice for a little while I'm on this medicine, but it's doing its job. Good news is I had two CT scans and an MRI, and my heart doesn't look like it's going to fail me anytime soon. So I'm good on that. Funny story though, went to the CT scan, and while I'm in there, everybody knows Eva, my service dog, and the gentleman who does my CT scans there at the cancer treatment center said, hey, you know, can I take Eva back here? I really don't want her getting, you know, too much radiation or whatever. And I said, yeah, sure, no problem. And he went to go take her in the back, which he always does. He always has a treat, and she jumps up on the table, the CT table, and lays on my chest, full body. Lays on my chest and start crying like she didn't want to leave me. I'm like, I'm not going anywhere. They're just doing a scan. So it was funny that everybody laughed and they thought it was funny, but a true player there and a true, true to her master, I guess. Other than that, I'm doing okay. I'm a little tired at night, a little bit here and there, but other than that, I'm doing good. And thank you for all your support. Thank you, Into the Weeds. I mean, I have so many great supporters here on MBR. And listen, before I start the show, really get into it, if you are a veteran and you are looking for a way to work through things, therapy, whether it's PTSD, anxiety, or just trying to find your way in society, I highly recommend Military Broadcast Radio and the H-Train. What he's done for me is phenomenal, and everybody in the team. It's there is no such thing as the veterans talk show, period. It's the veterans talk show with all these people around me that are supporting me and helping me. I am not Canva or Savvy or anything like that, but these people day in and day out show up to my show, give me a thumbs up or a heart and everything. So I love each and every one of you, and you are my family. And Without that being said, and going on and going forth and trying not to tear up, I got a comment from one of my viewers and said, hey, I like your show, but you're always talking about yourself. So let me stop doing that. Get right to the meat and the potatoes. I know before I had my radio day last week, I had talked about the Major Richest Star Act and the Taking Care of Veterans Act. And a lot of people were confused. And I've got, trust me, I've got some stuff on here on my cell phone where text messages and TikTok and Instagram where they said, we don't agree with you. And that's fine. It's okay to agree to disagree. I think that's perfectly fine. I just didn't want to be one of those podcasters who talks all about it and doesn't give a different variation or a brighter and broader view of what's going on. So a couple of cool things, though, is that the Major Richest Star Act as a standalone bill had bipartisan support across the board. It was really awesome. The problem is that they couldn't find funding for it. They couldn't find out where they're going to get that money. So when the Take Care of Veterans Act, which everybody had bipartisan support for, the Take Care of Veterans Act came on the table, they were like, hey, can we put that in there and kind of slide it across the finish line? Because that bill has certain things in it that are going to require money as well. So like DIC, which is dependent, it's from the VA, and it's for those who have lost a loved one, right? So the spouses of a loved one or the kids or whatever, be it, of a loved one who they lost on either active duty or through the VA, you know, that were 100% through the VA. And DIC has never really been changed. It's always been, so it's not like the cost of living allowance for us goes up. They don't really have that for DIC. So they were going to jack that up, more money in there. And then there were other great things in there, like the Love Lives On Act, which right now I don't think is personally fair. But if you are a widow of a military member who died on active duty, you cannot get married before your 57th birthday. If you do, you lose those benefits and pay, which I think that's kind of weird, because you're telling somebody, hey, you can never love again, you know, and you have 20-year-olds that lose their loved ones, you know, 29 years old. Chad Michael Post, one of our friends, mine and H Trey's friends, who served with us in the Army, unfortunately took his own life, and he was married at the time. His wife can never get remarried again. She was 27. So those are things that were in the bill that were really, really good. Now, why was the bill pulled? The bill was pulled because it literally started, and even today, if you go on TikTok, I'm on TikTok and Instagram and all the other social medias, there's a bunch of people on there that are against it, and it's literally pitting veteran against veteran. So you've got veterans that are, you know, 100% or 50% or 70% or 80% or whatever that are disabled right now, veterans that are out now who are not combat veterans. And you have the people who are yet to be veterans. Okay, so let me back up here and give you a definition of veteran. A veteran is somebody who served in the military during active status. That's National Guard, Reserves, or active duty, right? Active status. And who was honorably discharged. Let me, keyword here, honorably discharged. So if you're still serving in the military right now, you are not a veteran. You might be a veteran of a war or of a deployment or a veteran of Fort Hood, but you're not a veteran. Look it up. It's not my definition. It is Webster's definition. Okay. Doesn't mean you're not going to be a veteran. I mean, let's hope that you're going to be a veteran one day and have an honorable discharge, right? But the criteria on Webster's dictionary says someone who served actively in the military. This is the United States version of it, not the Canadian version, not the UK version. This is the American version. If you served in the United States military on an active status, National Guard, Reserves, or active duty, and have an honorable discharge, you are, by that definition, a veteran. So those of you who are still in the military, stop, press pause. You guys are over here. Pause. Stop. The people who are actually veterans today and combat veterans, these are the veterans we're talking about. So you have veterans that were injured in combat and were forced to retire from the military under Chapter 61, I think it was. Don't quote me on that. I have to relook that up. I have so many chapters going through my head right now. But if you are medically discharged due to a combat-related injury, H-Train, some others that I know on here, right? If you were retired due to a combat-related injury before your 20th year, you do not get your retirement. You don't get it. If you are 50% or more from the military due to a combat-related injury, you do not get both the retirement or the retirement and the VA benefits. And the reason behind that is they call it an offset. So you can choose to get one. So I'm trying to look at my comments at the same time. So if you don't have retirement pay at 100%, that's okay. It's fine. The broader perspective of it is 50% or more. That's the key word. If you were medically retired from the military at 50% or more, you get all your benefits across the board. Across the board, you get your benefits, your medical, your dental, your TRICARE for life, and et cetera, et cetera. I'm telling you, I worked for the Department of Health in the United States government in Health and Human Services, and I had to go to OPM school for all this crud and learn it all. And trust me, I've got 10 to 15 books right here in front of me that I still kept, that in case anybody ever wanted to challenge me on the law. It came out during the Obama administration. So if you were 50% or more retired from the military, right, you get those benefits and you get a portion of your retirement. The problem is that there's an offset, and that offset is if you receive compensation or VA compensation, so pension and compensation. A lot of people, as a matter of fact, I'm looking at my TikTok right now and somebody's saying, but I get my medical, right? So two different things, medical and compensation are two different things. You can have full medical and no compensation. You can go to the hospital for the VA, use it all you want as a veteran, and be 0% rated. That's perfectly fine. We're talking about compensation only. We're talking about money. That's all we're talking about right now. So if you're 50% or more through the military and you're medically retired, you have to choose between your VA disability money, your compensation, or you have to choose your retirement. Now, I'm going to say 99.9%, because there's going to be that 1% out there, but 99.9%, you're going to choose your VA disability. Why? Number one, because it's tax-free. It's untouchable. Ex-wife can't touch it. Ex-husband can't touch it. Kids can't touch it. IRS can't touch it. Bankruptcy can't touch it. Nobody can touch VA disability. That is the law. The law says that it can't be sued. It can't be leveraged. It can't be taken. It can't be split. It is yours 100%. Now, if you receive in retirement pay, that can be child support, spousal support, alimony support, IRS, DPD, QPD. Everybody can touch that. Mess around, don't pay your Capital One card. They will take it. That's retirement. We're not talking about VA disability. Okay. So now back to what I was saying. If you were a combat veteran, let me back up a little bit here. If you did 20 years in the military and you are medically retired, okay, say this one more time. If you are medically retired from the VA, or excuse me, from the military with 20, I'm all over the map. If you are non-military retired, if you're 20 years retired from the military, 20 years, you did your 20 years, and then you go to the VA and you go, hey, man, you know, I hurt my arm when I was a paratrooper. I got C-17, C-5 fractures and all that, and you're 100% through the VA, you can get both your retirement and your VA disability. There is no offset there, okay? But if you were injured in the military, especially in combat, because see, nobody told them, I'm trying not to take this personal. Nobody told you that when you go to combat, if you're injured, that you're not going to get anything special. We're going to kick you out of the military. We're not going to try to find you a new job. We're not going to try to, you know, listen, you're a triple amputee. Sorry about that. You survived your most devastating thing that could happen to anybody in war, but you only get your VA disability. That's it. $4,000. See you later. With special compensation, which homebound they call it. maybe another 400, 500, 600 bucks, right? And then you can apply for combat related specialty compensation, which is probably another 400 to 500 bucks, right? So there's a little bit of money there, but it's still not your retirement. Now, let's say, just take for number's sake, let's say you had 14 years in the United States military and you are medically retired due to a combat related injury. They won't let you stay another 6 years. There's no way you can stay 6 years, and you are medically retired due to a combat related compensation. You are eligible for retirement. Let's just say you're E5, right? If you're a sergeant E5 in the United States military and you're medically retired above the 50% line, right? Medically retired due to combat related, and you apply for and receive, currently receive combat related specialty compensation, which is like 626 bucks. If you were to get your retirement would be $2,625. Now that is taxable in most states. In most cases, it's a taxable income, right? So if you live in Alabama, Tennessee doesn't have one. Alabama, North Carolina, some of those states that still have taxable on your retirement, that will be taxed. Not a whole lot, but it's still going to be taxed. And you will federally be taxed on that retirement, right? You are supposed to be entitled to that, but they have what they call the combat tax or the offset. So you don't get that. So this Major Richard Starr Act, because somebody asked me again to explain that, the Major Richard Starr Act, which is named after a major in the United States Army who was an engineer who died of cancer. Ironically, his wife died as well. But he died of cancer due to related burn pit exposure and other chemicals. He was medically retired, combat medically retired from the military. That would reinstate that offset or that combat tax that they have. I know it's not as confusing as it sounds, but trust me. But the problem is that even though everybody agrees that it's not fair, they just don't know where the money is going to come from. Yeah, magic. Let's stop bombing people. One missile costs $185 million. I'm just saying that could probably be a lot of veterans right there. But again, I'm not trying to get into politics. I'm just saying that is what the problem is. They can't find the money anywhere. They don't know where the money is, right? So with that being said, they said, hey, we have this great idea. We have this big bill. Remember they had the big, beautiful bill? Now they have the big bill. It's called Taking Care of Veterans Act, right? Unofficially. Taking Care of Veterans Act. There we have the DIC in there. We have the Love Lives On. We have the Dole Act. We have the... oh, goodness gracious. There was a plethora of stuff in there, right? But everybody, and I say everybody, a lot of the organizations, DAV, VFW, IVA, I don't know if WWP was on board with that, but a lot of the big organizations like DAV and the ice maker just went off on the refrigerator, scared the crap out of me. Thought somebody was breaking through the door. Anyways, apologize. So all these big organizations and stuff like that were against it. They said no because of Article 108 in this bill. There's a little paragraph, 108, and it says that they will make it harder. These are just terms that I'm using to help you understand. They're going to make it harder for future veterans, right? These are people who are still in the military. They're going to make it harder or more challenging. I want to say harder. They're going to make it more challenging for them to have tinnitus. And I'll explain that in a minute. And sleep apnea. They're going to make it harder, more challenging, if you will. So I read through that whole entire bill. I took and I digested that whole entire section. I read it detail for detail. I put it in ChatGPT. I put it in another AI. I went through, I reread it. I looked up different codes and bills and da, da, da, da, da. And here is what the deal is. It says on there that if you have sleep apnea and you get a CPAP machine or an APAP machine and you're able to sleep well, and it helps you, then you're going to be rated at the 10%. I'm sorry. I personally don't see a problem with that at all. I don't. If there is a pill right now that they could give me to make cancer disappear, or a pill to give me to make PTSD disappear, or a pill right now to give me that would make all my things that I have from combat disappear, I'll give them back their money. Matter of fact, I will recomp you the money that you've already given me. Gladly. Gladly. You're telling me that I won't have PTSD, that I won't have cancer, burn pit exposure, damage of my lungs. I mean, all this stuff that everybody's going through, right? I want you to ask Jed Morgan and say, Jed, if I give you a pill right now and you would grow back both your legs and your arm would be straight again and everything would be perfect, right? Would you be okay with that? And would you stop accepting compensation? I guarantee you 199.9% Jed would say, give me that pill. Give me the pill. I want it now. Congratulations, by the way, on the birth of your new baby there, Jed. Jed just had a baby boy. So his family's always growing. So the moral of the story, what I'm trying to get at here, is that these organizations like the DAV and which is the Disabled American Veterans, and IVA, Iraq and Afghanistan Veterans of America, and the VFW were against the Take Care of Veterans Act because they were going to make it more challenging for veterans to claim tinnitus and sleep apnea. Well, let's talk about tinnitus. Tinnitus and sleep apnea are the largest contributors of disability compensation through the VA, right next to PTSD, whether it's sexual MST, PTSD, military sexual trauma, or combat-related combat PTSD. Now, I have some numbers I'm going to share with you guys that are watching. It is going to blow your mind. It is going to be a game changer for you guys. It really will. Here's where I have a difficult time. When H-Train was getting out of the Army, and some of the other people that are watching this, when you guys were getting out of the military, were you already 100% before you got out of the military? Because I wasn't. I was handed a VA sheet. I had to fill it out, and I submitted it, and I was denied right away, right off the bat. 14 years it took me to get to 100%. One of the biggest challenges was they said there's no proof that you were in direct combat. My ID card says it right here, service-connected per part. I'm sorry. Say that one more time. So 14 years it took me. The military members that are getting ready to ETS, right? ETS out of the military, to leave the military right now, they know what percentage they're going to be before they even step out of the uniform. That's crazy. We all see it on social media. There's a company out there called AI Claims. We guarantee you we'll get you 100%. VA compensation is not, and this is what it's happening, it is turning into a social welfare program for the veterans. It is. I'm sorry, but it is. And I'm going to prove that right after this break when I come back with these numbers that I have that are federal numbers. This is a federal number that I got after the research I did on what the status is with different claims and stuff like that over the years. And it is going to blow your mind. We're going to take a really quick break. I want to take a sip of water, try to clear my throat a little bit. We get back. You're not going to want to miss it. I'm going to take a very, very short break. I have the numbers for every year for VA filings and compensation and the money that was paid out. It is going to blow your mind. Seriously. We'll be right back here on Military Broadcast Radio. As always, Veterans Talk, the radio station that gives our veterans a voice. We'll be right back.
0: Hey, my name is Andrew Wiscombe, and this is my submission for the Gems in the Rough 2021 contest.

roses made with white machine. No, he ain't a fool to fall for roses made with white machine.

And we're back on Veterans Talk with yours truly, DJ Magic Mike. And just a quick update before we went on the break. Yes, I am on TikTok. I was reading some of my comments. Somebody asked if I was on TikTok live. Yes, I am on Veterans Talk on TikTok. So I was off live. I don't know why. I think my battery was going low on my phone, so I apologize. So before we took to the break, I was talking about how much disability is and the numbers. So I just wanted to let you guys know, I rechecked. Tinnitus is the number one claim for VA disability. Now, tinnitus is ringing in the ears, which can be caused by extreme exposure to being a truck driver, machine gun fire, combat time, whatever, right? Everybody's like, well, you didn't wear earplugs. Y'all saw what happened with the earplug case, right? 3M, they were fake. But yeah, in combat, we don't have earplugs that we throw in. Wait, stop shooting, let me put my earplugs in. Okay, we're good. Nobody does that, right? So yeah, it is pretty difficult. One of the things that I think is pretty important, I'm trying to get this light ready. One of the things that I think is pretty important and stuff is that the tinnitus can be claimed for no reason whatsoever, right? Whether you want it or whether they can diagnose it or prove it or not. It's really, really hard to prove or disapprove tinnitus. So that's why it's a really popular claim, right? And it's a claim that's, can cause anxiety. So there's another thing that you add on there and so on and so forth. So tinnitus is the number one. So what the VA wanted to do was they wanted to say, okay, we're only going to make tinnitus second to something else or preemptive second to something else. So tinnitus itself is not going to be a claim is what they were saying, right? I have anxiety because of my tinnitus is what they were going after. Well, DAV, VFW, and all these people did not like that. They were kind of like really ticked off about it. So they said, no, absolutely not. So we're going to go ahead and screw every veteran across the board and fight about it. So this is literally putting veteran against veteran. You have all the active duty people who are not even veterans yet, who are getting ready to get out or soon to get out or maybe going to get out one day, are saying, well, that's not fair to us because I couldn't wait to claim tinnitus and sleep apnea. So DAV, VFW, and IVA, which don't even get me started on IVA, they're irrelevant if you ask me. They've always been irrelevant. Iraq and Afghanistan veterans and Paul, I don't care if you're mad at me or not. I really don't care. Come on, bring it, buddy. I've met you in person quite a few times. You can't even remember my first name. So, they went against it and said, no, this is taking food off the table, money off the table for future veterans. Let me go over some notes real quick with you guys. This is going to blow your mind. So if you stay with me through the thing, this is going to blow your mind. You ready? We are treating the VA compensation and pension like a veteran welfare. And I'll tell you why. World War II veterans, $1.5 million a year is what the VA spent on compensation. Korean War veterans, $471 million. World War II veterans, $1.5 million in compensation. Korean War veterans, $741 million. Vietnam veterans, we all know Vietnam. Those of you who are old like me and remember Vietnam, was so much a part of our movie scenes with Rambo and Platoon and all those things and stuff like that, because it was still fresh, right? We're only 10, 15 years after Vietnam, and they were still making movies, right? So Vietnam, what was the number one thing for Vietnam? PTSD, right? That's whenever you think of somebody from Vietnam, you think of post-traumatic stress disorder, because that was the big thing for them coming home, everything that they lived through, right? The longevity was really short for Vietnam veterans and so on and so forth. So what is it? So let's see. Let's check it out. $174 billion. I'm sorry. I take that back. My bad. $37 billion for Vietnam veterans. So we have World War II veterans, $1.5 million were paid in compensation and pension. Korean War veterans, $741 million. And Vietnam veterans, $37 billion. Now we're going to go to the Gulf War era, which is Iraq, Afghanistan, and Desert Storm.
Gulf War era, that again is Desert Storm, Iraq and Afghanistan. I hope you guys are sitting down for this. $174 billion with a B, dollars a year is what they are paying out for veterans of the Gulf War era. It is expected to reach this year alone $190 billion in compensation and pension money by the VA. By the year 2035, it is expected that the VA will be paying somewhere around $1.13 trillion in compensation for veterans. At what point do we not look at this as veterans and say, this is being treated like a social welfare? Because you see, when you get VA disability, right, you can still work full-time. So you retire from the Army after 20 years, you get a pension. Your VA disability, let's just say you're 100%, you get $4,000 a month. And then you go to work for Lockheed Martin or the government or whatever, making $130,000 a year. At what point are our morals coming into play here? Like, seriously. Like, it's overwhelming for me to understand how these people can be this greedy, and I say these people, my fellow veterans, but when it comes to combat veterans, amputees, missing limbs, blindness, complete and utter caretaking, cancer, you name it, combat war related veterans. Everybody was like, oh, no, because our future for tinnitus and stuff like that. Talk about a Blue Falcon. I see this all over the website right now. TikTok, Instagram, Facebook. They're talking about Blue Falcons, right? We all know what a Blue Falcon is. Buddy fuckers, right? We always in the military. Buddy, oh, this guy's a Bravo Foxtrot. He's a Blue Falcon, right? You guys want to talk about Blue Falcons? The Blue Falcons are the ones who sat here and argued that, oh, future veterans are going to be affected by tinnitus and sleep apnea. I'm sorry, but that's a Blue Falcon. When you have combat veterans who were seriously injured in combat, that their caretakers are currently taking care of them, and they get 100% disability from the VA, or 100% permanent disability from the VA, 100% permanent in total, and they don't get their retirement because there's an offset, right? So, you know, so the people like John Offrey, who was injured in a roadside bomb and is in a wheelchair and has to have a caretaker, is non-mobile, non-speech, and has a feeding tube, right? So I don't want to use the word vegetable because that's horrible, but he is incapacitated. We'll just say that. He has his parents who are caring for him round the clock, showering him, getting him ready and stuff like that. They get caretaker money, absolutely, from there. But do you think it's fair that people that have 20 years in the military, who are 100% total and permanent, and people who are currently in the military, fought this bill and said, no, it's not good because tinnitus and sleep apnea is going to be in there for future veterans? Oh, okay. So screw the combat people that got hurt, right? Because Iran, right? What do we have? 600 people killed, right, since the Iran war? So, or severely injured or whatever it is. So 600 people can't get their combat related, especially can't get their retirement because they have an offset from the VA. I'm taken back on this. So all of those, you know, a lot of them, I'm sorry, but a lot of them are Marines out there that I see. Oh yeah, you guys are Bravo Foxtrot Blue Falcons because you guys want this bill to pass because of the Major Richard Star Act. It's a lot more than that. We want it to pass because of a plethora of different things. And the Blue Falcon, I think, is really you all out there that are saying, well, tinnitus and sleep apnea. Just those two things. And by the way, just a news alert for you guys. If you read the fine print, sleep apnea and tinnitus has been looked at since the Clinton administration for being reevaluated. Everything else has. Knees, shoulders, back, neck, eyes, hearing, speech, everything you can think of has been realigned and reevaluated since Vietnam.
except for tinnitus and sleep apnea. Those were the last couple things that were not evaluated. Since Clinton era, they have been looking for a reason or a way to reevaluate tinnitus and sleep apnea because those two are used the most, and there's really no fine, real good guidelines on it. So they sat there and said, let's make some better guidelines on it. Let's make sleep apnea that if you have a sleep apnea, CPAP machine, no longer 50%. That's all they said. Because they would hand you a machine, which was like, I don't know, $1,000 or whatever. And then these people would be like, okay, there's my 50%. Yay. But if you have a sleep apnea machine, it helps you sleep at night and you no longer have the other triggering effects, then I'm sorry. Why do you think you shouldn't be knocked down? So, and then here's the other thing. Sleep apnea and tinnitus, if you have it now, they're not going to take it away from you. They said moving forward in future claims, not claims that are even pending. They didn't say anything about touching the claims that are pending right now. They just said moving forward, which would probably be next year or whatever, when people are getting out of the military, if you have tinnitus or sleep apnea, it would be evaluated differently than it is today. That's all they're saying. But they killed this bill. They killed the Take Care of American Veteran Act because of Article 108 that talks specifically about tinnitus and sleep apnea. And they go, this is not a good bill because it's taken away from future veterans. Interesting. Wow. So, yeah. I think our military is doomed. I think it is doomed. When that's how we think in the military, oh, I can't wait to get out. Oh boy, I've been talking to my freaking TAPS counselor, man. She's got me hooked up. I'm going to be 100% when I get out the military. That was never any of us in the military at all. And it's just, it seems like it's getting to be harder and harder, if you will. Yeah, I just don't know what to say. I really don't. And there was something else that I saw on the news that was talking about there's a ship, a naval ship that's out in the the strait, if you will, in Iran, the Strait of Hormuz out there, and that they've been out there for 9 months. 9 months they've been away from home on this ship. And they have no color TV. They don't have the living quarters are horrific and horrible. And really, y'all need to go back and watch Band of Brothers. Them boys used to steal the boots off of the Germans that they killed during World War II and put them on because they didn't have boots without socks. Y'all need to definitely go out there and watch Band of Brothers. Y'all are crying and sniveling about that stuff. I swear to goodness, it's crazy. Absolutely crazy. So as of right now, the Major Richard Starr Act has bipartisan support across the board. It's still very strong on its own. It would have made it across had everybody not cried about this 108 and made that their main goal. The American Legion, hats off to you guys and the others who supported this bill. Unfortunately, there was so much tenacity. By the way, she lasted 1 year. She was out for the VFW, which I find it hard to believe that she was a nurse in the military and didn't pick this bill apart and cried about tinnitus and everything else. But yeah, that showed where it got her out of the VFW as president or commander. But anyway, that's my rant for the day. I had to talk about those two things because, again, I get sick and tired of going on TikTok and Instagram and Facebook and seeing all these veterans talking about, they go as far as the Screw Veterans Over Act, and you know, everybody's they put it veteran against veteran and stuff like that. Okay, first of all, I am a veteran. If you're on active duty or you're still in the military, you are not a veteran. So we're not against each other. I'm not against you at all. At all. I just think that the VA pension and compensation has become a thing that is so easy to get that the VA says, hey, we need to tighten this up a little bit. We need to tighten this up a little bit because it's costing us trillions of dollars very soon. I'm talking about 2030 something right around the corner. $1 trillion a year.
in compensation for veterans. $1 trillion a year. I mean, I just can't fathom it. It's like free money. We're getting out of the military, free money. Nobody is saying that anybody that served our country deserves everything that they get, right? We're not saying that. But remember this, if there's a way to take advantage of it, they're going to find a way to take advantage of it. You don't believe me? Ask any E4 in the United States military. Why they call it the E4 mafia. Sham status. How to take advantage. We learned that as an E4. So they learned it. They're going to do it. It's just a fact of life. And the VA says we got to do something. Otherwise, we're going to really screw ourselves in fiscal year 2031. When we sit there and we go, we need $1 trillion, right? You know, you wonder why the healthcare is not up to par or is lacking in certain ways. Well, because they're robbing from Peter to pay Paul. Would you rather have $4,000 a month or would you rather have excellent healthcare for the veterans? Oh, we want both. Well, you got to find the money for that. So it is very, very difficult. It is very, very hard to talk about these things. And again, this is only my opinion. This is not the opinion of Military Broadcast Radio. This is only mine on Veterans Talk. But it is something that I dug into. And again, I watch on Instagram and all these social media sites, and they're wrong. Get the facts. I welcome, and I want anybody who wants to debate me can more than welcome. Shoot me a text. Shoot me an email. I'll give you my cell phone number. I don't care. Shoot me a text. We'll debate it live on air. And we'll pull the numbers and make me a believer. Make me conform to what you are seeing, and I'll try and make you conform to what I'm seeing. That's what a debate is, right? And maybe one of us will have an aha moment and go, I get it. Because I still have a bad taste in my mouth when I see a veteran that runs a company that's very successful in his company, and his company does, you guessed it, evaluations for the VA. He charges you money to help you get your claim to 100%. I think anybody who does that, whether it's a lawyer, whether it's a veteran or whatever, who helps you to get 100% and charges you for it, should be illegal, period, across the board. I don't care if they're a lawyer, doctor, I don't care who they are. If they're charging you to help you get to 100% through the VA, I think it should be criminal. I just do. I think it should be criminal. They shouldn't be charging you. Now, if I call you up and I go, hey, John, I know you're at 90% for the last 20 years or 10 years or 5 years or whatever. What's going on? I just don't know how to do this or whatever. All right, let's put our heads together, figure it out. Here's the key right here, right? Because VA compensation is on a pendulum, if you will, of how you word everything, right? Because it could swing this way or it could swing that way. The proof of burden is not on you. The proof of burden is on them to find a way, it seems like, of how they can discredit your claim in a way. I guess that's kind of a bad wording, and I'm not trying to get in trouble out there. So if you want to talk to me about it, if you want to challenge me on this, please, I feel free to give me a call. Like I said, we'll go toe-to-toe, arrow forever, arrow, and we'll figure it out. We're going to take a quick break. When we come back, I'll talk about some quick things up and coming, and we'll get some of the other shows out there, and we'll be right back with yours truly on

0: 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Not just mine. We have Tracer Rounds, Into the Weeds. We have, cigar shows, sports shows. We have, veteran talk. We have, H-Train show. We have so many things out there. If you are a veteran again, and you're looking for something that is satisfying to you, want to get into podcasting or even television, trust me, this is where it's at. 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It's expensive to rent the studio. 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So if you're thinking about donating somewhere, this is a great place. It has helped so many veterans. As I say always at the end of my show, I want each and every one of you to take care of each other. Watch out for each other. If you see a veteran, thank a veteran. You know a veteran, appreciate them even much more. The way our world is in ever so uncertain circumstances that we're at, turn off the TV, turn off your phones, look to your loved one next to you, left or right. Or if you're like me and you have this little black furry dog, remind yourself that you're lucky. You're lucky here today. Love your loved ones. Take care of each other. Take care of yourselves. Happy birthday. I miss you dearly. God bless each and every one of you.
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3: Yeah. NY born and NY built.
4: What is up, yo?
3: Vanilla Gorilla,
4: Sunday,
3: Big Dog.
4: Another Sunday.

0: What is up? What is up? It is I, the big dog, the OG. Let me bring OG up. And the vanilla gorilla. What is going on, everybody? How's everybody doing this morning? What is happening, OG?
1: What's up, my man? What's going on? Happy Sunday.
0: Happy Sunday. So, today, we are blessing you guys with two guests. We're going to have Bobby Knuckles from Knucklehead Cigars and Drifting Drams. But before we do that, let's talk about some NXT. I caught the ending. Did you see the ending of NXT?
1: I have not caught up on that episode yet.
2: Why are you messing with my layout?
0: Neither have I. But the ending was great. I'm going to let you know.
2: Hold on.
0: There's another Batu that is. There's another Fatu that is part of NXT now. You know who he is. His father was in there, and his father passed.
1: Nice. So,
0: let's talk about GCW's homecoming.
2: Well, night one.
0: Night one.
2: Tonight is night two.
0: Great fucking show.
2: It was very good.
0: Can't hear you. Can't hear you. Can't hear you. Can you hear me? He's frozen.
1: Yeah, can you hear me?
0: Yeah,
2: I hear you now. There we go.
0: So, did you watch GCW?
1: No.
0: What are you waiting for, buddy?
2: There was a lot on last night, though.
0: There was a lot.
2: You had ACW live from Barton Orchards last night, which that was an interesting show, to say the least.
0: Yes, Barton's Orchards. That's another show I want
2: to
0: talk
2: about. They also were pros, every last one of them, to be able to do that the way they were.
0: Yes, because the ring broke.
2: And, like they put out a tweet that said, a kudos to those two guys because the ropes broke. Anybody else would have turned it into a brawl or something like that, and they were professionals, and they went in there and actually gave you a match.
0: Yes.
2: Working with two ropes.
0: So, being that we have two people with us today, let's bring them up.
2: And here we go.
3: The interview of the week is brought to you by Jersey Mike's, a sub above.
0: So we got Mr. Bobby Knuckles and Drifting Drams.
4: What's up, fellas?
0: What's going on, everybody?
2: What's going on?
4: Enjoy a happy Sunday, man. Happy Sunday. Great day. It's nice out. Just hanging out, man. Thanks for having me on. I appreciate it. It's really cool.
0: No problem.
4: Really cool.
0: No problem.
5: Yeah. Same.
4: I don't have coffee, but
0: Well, I got a little left.
4: Nice. So how's everybody doing, man?
2: Good.
0: I'm doing good.
4: Good.
0: Okay. So
5: yeah.
0: Let's get into why you're on our podcast. You're on our podcast to let us know how you got into cigars, Bobby.
4: Yeah.
0: And Drifting Drams, you're going to tell us about your coffee because I fucking love your coffee, by the way.
6: Awesome. Glad to hear it.
0: So,
4: awesome.
0: Who wants to go first, Bobby or Drifting Drams?
4: No, go ahead. I want to hear about the coffee.
0: So tell us about the coffee that you sent us.
2: Which I'm drinking right now, which is the cigar blend.
0: And
5: Oh, yeah.
0: I was drinking the ones that you sent us before.
6: Oh, yeah.
2: You drank most of them.
6: Cigar, I think.
2: Yeah.
0: It was Cigar Blend
2: and Action and Jackson.
0: Action Jackson.
2: You drank most of them.
0: Well, don't complain. You got two more. Shut up.
5: That's what we like to hear. People fighting over our coffee.
0: OG, what are you drinking?
1: I'm drinking the Cigar Blend. They sent me a couple of the Keurig cups.
2: Yes.
1: Really cool. Thank you guys so much. I appreciate it. Excellent coffee.
0: It is. So tell us how you got into putting out Cigar Blend and Action Jackson's.
5: Yep. So I mean, we started roasting coffee a few years back now as just a passion project, right? Just we lived in Seattle for about 3 years, which was a really fun experience, but we're really glad we're back in the South again. But when we came back down here, we couldn't really find great local coffee. And so we decided we'd do it ourselves, right? So we've been doing that for about 3 years now. I have gotten into cigars as almost a form of meditation, right? So I'm former military as well. And along with that, plus work, there's everything, right? And so it's sometimes we need something to help us focus. And so I've gotten into cigars over the past 3 or 5 years as a result of that. And all coffee tends to go at least okay with a cigar, right? But we wanted to make one coffee that would go well with any cigar. And so that's kind of what we set out to do. We sent it to, I don't know, a dozen or two dozen people and tweaked it over the course of about 3 or 6 months until we came up with what we have now. Similar thing with our churro blend as well. Both of them just made to be, so the churro was made basically dessert. The cigar blend was made for just that, to pair with the cigar, to work with anything. And yeah, so that's what we started at. We just kept at it until people stopped wanting us to tweak it. Then we've said, okay, well, if nobody can find something wrong with it at this point, it must be good. And so that's how Cigar Blend came around.
0: Well, I'm going to tell you, I normally drink beer on the podcast, but today I'm honoring you because I love your fucking coffee, bro.
6: Awesome.
0: I need some more. I need some more coffee.
6: Awesome. Yeah. But, and then the Action Jackson, we have three dogs. Well, two dogs, and then one is Ethan's mom. And so those are our three like core blends, which one is Action Jackson, who is literally 0 to 100. Then we have Boss Lady, who, that's why Ethan's in a folding chair, because she's on the love seat next to me.
5: Yep.
0: What's wrong with that?
6: And then the big oaf is the Great Dane Delilah. So that's why it's called O Delilah. You just shake your head at her. So the Action Jackson is meant to get you going. It has a little extra caffeine in it, so it really like jump starts your morning and gets you ready.
0: Yes, I drank that at 6 o'clock in the morning. I was kind of wired up a little bit.
5: Yep.
0: You know, so it's a very good coffee, and I wish you very well, and I want to thank you for your service in the service. And man, I gotta tell you, bro, it is a good coffee.
2: The coffee, yeah, I actually enjoyed it quite a bit. The cigar blend when I was brewing it was giving off like
0: cinnamon.
2: Like a cinnamon note as it brewed throughout the whole house.
5: Yep.
6: Yeah. So
2: it was interesting because that's the first time I've ever brewed coffee and had such a strong note just off of it being brewed go through the entire house.
5: Yeah. We've got a lot of guys who started off buying it to smoke with cigars, and their wives have requisitioned it after just smelling it while it was brewing. Right.
0: So what is your average price on those?
5: Honestly, we're kind of all over the place. So our name Drifting Grahams came because we were in the whiskey community first, as you can probably tell behind us, right? That's kind of where we started, where we it was just a fun community to be in. It still is. We're still a major part of the whiskey community. But that's the group that helped us kind of get started. And from then it's been super organic. We get a bunch of people who are cigar smokers. We've got, three or four different wholesale customers around the country now. Cigar lounges, And so we're in a number of cigar lounges. So Pennsylvania, Arkansas, West Virginia.
6: We were with Toro for a while.
4: Where in Pennsylvania are you?
5: So it's at the Cigar Vault in Oakdale, Pennsylvania, just outside of
4: Pittsburgh. Oh, yeah, that's not far. Yeah, that's not far from me. I live in Pittsburgh.
5: So
6: Norm and Miguel are huge supporters of us and have been for a long time. And so they serve exclusively our Action Jackson as their espresso. Well,
0: okay. I didn't know about you until Joey said, "Oh, I got coffee coming." I said, "Well, who the
2: hell
0: sent you coffee?"
2: I had actually heard about you guys through the Cigar Clowns.
6: Clowns, Joe
2: when
6: and
2: they,
6: Ray.
2: When they were on our show, they had actually mentioned you guys, and I was like, "Oh." They're like, "Yeah." They're like, "I know you guys like coffee, and you know they made a." And then he was telling us about your cigar blend, and I'm like, "That sounds interesting." I'm like, "I'll have to, you know, reach out and see if we can."
6: Yeah.
2: Coordinated to have them on and you know drink their coffee while we're smoking and just kind of, you know, like he said, pair it together because that's what it was made for.
5: Yep.
0: And it's a really good pair. So now, Bobby,
4: let's
0: get to you about your cigars.
4: Yeah. First of all, I want to thank everybody who served. Thank you for your service, for sure. I have a son in the military now. He's in the Navy. He's currently serving. But I can't say enough about veterans and you know people who serve this country. It hits home with me, you know, and I really appreciate it. And so I started in January. I worked in the oil field for about 15 years, and it was time to get out. Getting too old for that stuff, man. I'm 52 years old now, man. It's too hard. And so I decided that you know, I was going to start my own brand. It's something that I always wanted to do. I've always had a passion for cigars. I've been smoking cigars for probably 20 years. And I said, crazy as it sounds, like if I didn't do it now, I wouldn't do it. So I got in contact with some people who have a tabacalera in Nicaragua, and I got with them and we made a couple blends. A lot of, over the years smoking cigars, man, you find the ones you like, you find what you like about certain ones, and you kind of dissect it a little bit. So I kind of just dissected different blends that I liked. You know, I was always a Drew Estate smoker. I love Rojas. I love Padron, whoever, but it was just dissecting everything that I liked it to come up with something that, you know, of my own. So I created the Habano, which you guys smoke the Habano, correct?
2: That's what I'm smoking now is the Habano Toro.
4: Okay, the Habano Toro.
0: I don't know which one I'm smoking. I'm smoking a...
4: That looks like the Maduro. That's what I have.
2: Was there cellophane on it or no cellophane?
0: Yeah.
2: There was cellophane?
0: Yeah.
2: Then that's the Maduro.
4: Yeah.
0: Okay.
4: Yeah,
2: that's how I told the difference.
4: Bro.
2: Because if there was cellophane, then that was the Maduro. No cellophane was the Habano.
0: I smoked the Habano. I smoked the other one. It was freaking great, bro.
4: Thank you. I like the Habano. The Habano and the Maduro are the same exact blend. The only thing that I did is that Habano has an Ecuadorian wrapper. So even though it's Nicaraguan, it's not a Nicaraguan Puro, but I have an Ecuadorian wrapper on the Habano. All I did is I took the same blend and I put a Mexican San Andreas on the Maduro. So
2: and when you do something like that, for a lot of people who don't know, just by changing the wrapper can completely change the entire blend of the cigar.
4: It changed the whole profile. I mean,
2: yeah,
4: with the Habano, you know, it's the Habano is pretty consistent flavor wise the whole way through. I see it like, but with the wrapper on the Maduro, this one, the Maduro seems to change a couple of times. Like you get that pepperiness, then you get that cocoa, then you get that kind of like vanilla-y marshmallow flavor through it, and then it ends peppery again. The Habano seems to be a little bit more consistent, and you're right about the wrapper. It's amazing what a wrapper can do. You know, it's
2: 100%.
4: I didn't know. I learned that over time, and you know, but yeah, so I got into it in January. Opened up an online store. I'm in a couple shops around Pittsburgh. I'm in Punta Gorda, Florida, Uniontown, Bell Vernon. I'm slowly growing. I'm actually this week, I'm going down to talk to the Leaf and Bean. I don't know. You guys are familiar with Jim Robinson, Island Jim. Yeah. So I'm going to go down. I talked to him the other day, and he's in St. Augustine, Florida, but he told me to come. I'm going to go down and talk to his manager down there and hopefully bring him into the Leaf and Bean as well. So it's been fun. It's not easy. It's just like anything, man. It's a lot of work. It's a lot of regulations, a lot of hoops you got to jump through, man.
0: You ain't got to tell us. We're getting ready to put out our own cigar.
2: We just as them. Kind of like a test run just to see.
0: So our cigar is coming out.
4: Okay.
0: Probably by the end of September. It's called the.
2: Well, I don't know what we're going to call it. I don't know what our name for it's going to be.
0: Well, anyway, it's like the pig.
2: It's a small, almost like a flying. It looks kind of like a flying pig, just a little smaller.
4: Oh, okay.
2: But that's kind of what we decided on for the first run, just to kind of set us aside, because a lot of people don't use that size.
4: Sure.
2: And it was just like when we were smoking them, you know, kind of like you, we were trying to figure out what we liked, what we didn't like, and we've smoked, you know, a Robusto, a Toro.
4: Those are your two common sizes, you know.
2: Yeah, it went to, like, we did a Connecticut Robusto, a Cameroon Lancero 7x42.
0: But, you know,
2: a Toro Habano, Toro Maduro, and then the little, as I say, pig size.
0: I don't want to be like everybody else and put out the same stick. If I can if I can put out a pig, as I call it, a flying pig, to me,
4: so is it, it's more like a nub size then, or more like a, do you ever have the firecracker from a Calif?
2: Hold on, I'll show you. I have a picture of it.
0: Let me see what he said it is. It's called it's called the Aftershock.
2: That's what it looks like.
4: Oh, okay. Yeah. Oh, that's awesome. Yeah. So,
0: not a lot of people do that because it's supposed to be a limited, and ours is going to be a limited per se.
4: Okay.
0: So, you know, we're trying to combine things together to put our name. I mean, we've been doing this going on 4 years. And when we started, it was me, Joey, and OG. And OG left, and it was me and Joey. OG came back this year. So, you know, this was in the works after he left. But our next run, he's going to be included. You understand?
4: Yeah.
0: And people say, why do you do that? I say, because me and Joey did this. It was me and him by ourselves. I got the contact. I called him up. He sent us cigars. We smoked them. He printed out the labels for us, and they were great. And I'll tell you right now, when they come out, I hope everybody can buy them and like them. And if you want them, Joey can give you the information.
4: For sure.
0: And if you want Bobby Knuckles,
2: and that's what your label is going to look like.
0: That's what your label is going to look like.
4: That's a badass label, man.
2: Yeah. it looks basically like the bag behind us.
0: It looks like
2: we had him take kind of our championship belt in the middle, and essentially put it on our cigar bands.
0: So
4: that's awesome. That's awesome.
0: So let me ask you this, Bobby. Have you decided, or have you and Drifting Drams decided to work together to get you a coffee to go with your cigars?
4: I've actually been kicking that around, and actually I would like to do that. I was thinking I would like to come out with a knucklehead coffee, to be honest with you. So yes.
0: Well, we got the people right here. Talk to them, bro.
6: We'll connect for sure, Bobby.
4: Yeah, that'd be great. Let's definitely talk about it, because I can get the coffee into the cigar lounges, and I'll put it on my store, you know. But yeah, it's definitely something I want to do. I love coffee. I love coffee with a cigar, you know. And so far, I've heard great things about it. I for sure want to try it. I'm interested in that cigar blend for sure.
6: Yeah.
4: And then let's
2: the definitely. Cigar blend is interesting when you brew it, Bobby. It really is. It's such a different aroma that you wouldn't get from a regular coffee, whether it's a dark roast, a regular brew.
4: Okay.
2: Espresso, it's a totally different aroma when you're brewing it. It's wild.
0: So, OG, what do you think about the coffee?
4: Awesome.
1: I didn't get the cinnamon. I got a little hint of cinnamon, but I got more like of a caramel kind of to my coffee. Excellent coffee. I love it. And what a fantastic, like, coffee and cigars are just a natural pairing. I mean, if you think about coffee and cigars, they're essentially grown in the same environment, and they're sharing the same nutrients in the soil together. So it's natural to have those, you know, those common earthy flavors, those common cocoa, you know, the nuttiness, the woodiness. That's kind of common bond that cigars and coffee have. So it's just a natural pairing. You know what I mean? It's great. And when you can bring a specialty coffee like this into the mix and really tap into the nuances of the cigar through the coffee, because the acidity in the coffee enhances those flavors of the cigar. And I feel like in this particular blend that you guys sent me, I think you did a great job. This is my first knucklehead cigar I've ever had, and I loved it. I took my first two puffs before I took a sip of the coffee, and almost immediately, like you were saying before, Bobby, like this almost, after I took a sip of the coffee, cleansed my palate, I got more out of the cigar instantly after that first sip of the coffee. So both of you guys, thank you for coming on. This is,
4: thank you for having me.
1: I'm just loving sitting back and listening to y'all talk, man. I'm learning a lot from all you guys.
6: Yeah.
2: You are right, OG. It brings out a sweetness in the cigar.
0: So let me ask you a question. Do you smoke cigars besides your husband?
6: No, I do not. I like to smell the cigars, and that's kind of where I come in, where I have like an idea for a pairing for a coffee, because we do cigar and coffee pairings and whiskey pairings with some friends of ours on YouTube. It used to be once a month. We took the summer off and we're going to start that up again. So we kind of vet these pairings and then send it out to people that want to sign up for it and come together. But I get to kind of do the first round of, hey, this is the cigar. What do you think is going to go well with it? And so I'll roast some. It'll sit for a little bit, and then Ethan will go ahead and try the pairing out and say yay or nay. And then we get it out to the folks that, you know, signed up for it.
1: All right. I'm sorry. Please, Bobby, you go.
4: If you're looking for something to smoke, maybe to just start out, I actually have a chocolate Habano.
6: Oh, that's fun.
4: Yeah, it was something I messed around with. I got a couple bundles of them, you know, just to see how they would do. And if you're interested, I'll send you one or two if you want to try them out. It's like I don't want to say it's infused, but it is infused. But basically, they took the Habano and rested it in a room with a bunch of infused cigars, and it came out as a chocolate. And I mean, I got people were like. Like when I'm talking to them, I'm probably going to get more of them. But I talked to them about it the other day, and they're it's going to be a little while, but I do have some, if you're interested in trying them. I mean, it's a nice after dinner smoke. It's a nice, like, if you want something a little bit sweet, you know, just to kind of like start out with, it's the perfect cigar. You know, I have friends that, you know, that they won't, you know, don't smoke infused, like your acids, your fat bottom baddies, whatever, which I have nothing against them. I don't mind them, but they even like the diehard smokers, man, they're like, what the hell's up with this chocolate freaking cigar? I didn't have them at the time. I was going to send you guys some, but I didn't have them at the time, but I have them now. So I'll get you guys some too, for sure. But it's interesting, man. It's an interesting blend, but I don't know if it's going to take off. I just messed around with it. You know,
2: I mean, it's always good to have something like that in your portfolio, because there is somebody who's not going to want to smoke, you know, a regular Habano or a regular Maduro. They're going to want something different. And sometimes those blends, because they're, like you said, they're not infused, but they did it the right way and let it rest in that kind of room where they didn't infuse the leaves themselves. They just let the natural kind of scents from all of their cigars rest in that room. And it settled and made something good.
0: So guys, on that note, we got to take a 5-minute break and we'll be right back.
4: Right. All right.
2: Let's go.

0: 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What is up? 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
1: including YouTube, Amazon and Roku.
0: And Roku. Yes. And we got to give a shout out to all our sponsors. Geez, I can't even go through it. 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
1: Come on.
0: ROC.
2: Jersey Star. Mike's, baby. Jersey Mike's.
1: Jersey Love Mike's and NBR Mike. Radio. Actually, big shout out to our merchandise sponsors.
0: Yes.
1: Our newfound partnership with the great people over there at Four Johns Apparel. Yes.
0: If you want our stuff, go to Four Johns Apparel.
1: We got Turnbuckles, and we got the first drop of merchandise on there. You have the LJN inspired Turnbuckles and Stogies action figure design. You have our logo, which you can see on the flag behind us. You have the logo that Four Johns created for us, as well as the first exclusive Four Johns and Turnbuckles and Stogies hat is live on the website. Go there, pick yours up. Oh, they make some great merchandise. They have a shirt that has all of the wrappers on it for your cigars.
0: Well, don't get the one I got.
1: That one's not up there anymore. He hasn't put it back up yet. They have Smoke and Sounds podcast on there. They have limited run collaborations with other podcasts as well. But those guys over there are great. They're veteran father and son team that they were on the show. If you go back and look at their episode, we talked all about them and kind of their journey into cigars and doing merch. And then after the show was over, we kind of sat down and had a conversation. And, you know, now we are exclusive partners with them. And it's us and Smoke and Sounds are two of their exclusive podcast partners.
0: So
1: big shout out to the team over there for everything they're doing. And they're good because they like working with us. And I kind of send them designs and we throw back and forth and kind of meet in the middle at sometimes on what'll work best and what won't. But those designs that they have, you won't see anywhere else.
0: Correct.
1: You won't see anywhere else but Four Johns.
0: Shout out to everybody.
2: Listen, I got questions. I got questions for coffee. I got questions for Bobby and his cigars. So, Bobby, I'm gonna come back to you after, but I got to get back to coffee. I don't just drink coffee. I'm a coffee aficionado. It is in my blood. I'm pretty sure my blood is made up of 99% caffeine. I live off of it. So, for the coffee aspect, where are your beans grown from? What beans do you guys utilize? Is it one? Is it several? And how involved are you in the process of actually making the coffee?
3: Yeah, so we have some wholesale suppliers, websites that we go through, right? One of our big ones is Genuine Origin, where they work directly with the farms to import it into the U.S. And then we buy 65-pound boxes of green beans from them. So our possibilities of different origins are endless. So for like the cigar blend, for instance, it's made up of two different beans. It is Colombian and Tanzanian. So the Tanzanian gives it a little bit of fruitiness. The Colombian is like the big chocolate punch that you get. There's a company out of New York and Florida that, you know, offer infused beans that then we, use for that blend to get it to go to. It's not like your typical flavored coffee.
2: Right.
3: It's not all flavored. It's a very small percentage. It's like less than 10% is flavor. You don't need much.
4: Think of it like what Bobby said, where he had the semi-infused cigars by putting them with other infused cigars, right? It's that kind of relationship where it's got a hint, but just a hint.
3: It's not like you're
5: overpowering or anything.
4: Exactly.
3: Yeah. We source beans. Like right now, we have a new one that we have from Nicaragua that is berries, chocolate, a little bit of lemon. We love it. And then as far as how we get them green, so they're unroasted. And then we roast them 2 pounds at a time. We have a very small roaster. So we are doing on a very small scale. And I roast primarily all the coffee and we roast it to order. So if you place an order on our website, then we roast it within, you know, the week and then mail it out. So it is freshly roasted. We grind coffee to French press espresso. I'm happy to work with people on grinds because a lot of people use mocha pots. And so it's a little bit different of a grind than an espresso or a drip. It's somewhere in the middle. But, you know, we're small enough that we still offer, like, we're easy people to get a hold of. And so, yeah, that's kind of how we our operation here. And it's a passion project still.
0: What did you do?
3: Full-time jobs. So it's a passion project. It's something that we enjoy doing together.
0: So do you do this
2: what's
0: in your house?
2: What's your preference, personal preferences when you're making the coffee? Meaning, do you like a French press? Do you like the press coffee? Do you like to grind it yourself and in a regular coffee pot? Are you a pod user? Do you like the little K-cup pods? Like, what's your personal preferences when it comes to your personal consumption of coffee?
4: As far as like the best, I'll say value for effort, it's got to be the mocha pot, right? It's, you get like that almost espresso level. It's thick, it's oily, it just drips, you know? So that's got to be my favorite, right? But day in and day out, we're drip users. We've got a good drip machine downstairs, and we grind it usually the night before, and then it's set up to automatically brew in the morning. Grinding is the real key in most cases.
3: But the pot that we have, it almost simulates a pour over where it blooms the coffee. So by blooming, you pour a little bit of water, let the ground soak in the water for, 30 seconds or so, and then it to saturate them. And then then it drips. So that's the pot that we use. There's so many, there's two of us here, and then his mom comes over and is here too with us. And so we go through a lot of coffee. So if we want coffee, we gotta make it in a little bit larger of a scale. If we have the time, for sure.
2: Yeah. I work in my 9-to-5 is in the medical field. So I'm up at like 3:30, 4 o'clock every morning. But it's hustling from the moment I wake up. So I'm not going to lie. I like the K cups. I like a little pot cup because it's quick and it's easy, but I'm very particular in what I order. You can tell the difference, by the way, at least I can, in the K cups, whether it's quality coffee or not.
4: Yep.
2: Almost instantly, not even on the sip on the brew when it's brewing, that the aroma that comes out of it, you can really tell if it's an inferior quality bean or if there's a lot of artificial junk in it and pesticides in it. You can almost smell that on the initial brew. So I'm very particular when I order my K-cups. I have certain blends and brands that I only will drink in my K-cups.
3: Yeah, and so for our K-cups, because I know that's what we sent you guys, we fill them all by hand. So I grind it to a specific grind size for those K-cups. Ethan found this company that sells them out of Seattle, like fillable ones. And the nice thing about them is they have a filter inside that allows you to fill
4: a custom proprietary filter
3: that allows you to fill them with more coffee. So I weigh it out by grams. So there's anywhere from 11.5 to 12.5 grams of coffee in each one of those pods. And it's all done by hand. You know, they have the seal already done, but you still have to go press it, grind it, you let it wait, you let it off gas. If not, it'll pop that seal up if we're not careful, if we do it too quickly, especially in shipping. Not ground, right? If we ship it air or something like that, they could pop. We fill them all by hand and
4: But so in perspective, we popped open other pods from other brands, right? And 6-8 grams of coffee is what you're getting to those pods normally.
3: Or instant coffee.
4: Yeah, or sometimes instant coffee, right? After it brews, you've got an empty pod. There's nothing left. And so, you're absolutely right. There are a lot of companies that are
0: cheap.
4: Just, I would say, phoning it in, right? They're doing cheap.
2: Yeah. Exactly. Yeah. You're not getting as much coffee with certain brands. I won't say them, but that was the first thing I noticed about your coffee. The longer I let it set when I made the pod this morning, It's still here, by the way, in my Yeti cup, and it's still hot. And that was made at like 6:30 when I woke up. And that's the first thing I noticed. The aroma almost instantly, with the moment that water hit the K-cup, I was like, oh, wow, I smell caramel. That's crazy. Joey said cinnamon. But then I did get the hint of cinnamon in it. But for me, the caramel was just, I was like, wow, this is better than some of the other ones I've, you know, consumed. Yeah. So excellent job on that. Excellent job on you guys. Wonderful coffee. Excellent. Love it.
3: Thank you very much.
2: Awesome. So Bobby.
0: Now you're going to get the pop.
5: Yes, sir.
2: I didn't forget about you, bud. I didn't forget about you.
5: I know. I'm enjoying this. It's a lot to learn about stuff I didn't know.
2: Yeah, no. So I'm a big origin guy when it comes to cigars. I love to hear about the origin. You briefly touched upon it, how you were just a consumer with a passion and it kind of took off from there. Yeah. But tell me about your label. I love your label. Where did I put it? I just had it here. I love the label. Excellent detail on it. And how'd you come up with the knucklehead? Was that a nickname that someone bestowed upon you, or?
5: Yeah, that's exactly what it was, man. That's exactly what it was. I had a supervisor back in the oil field, man. And he had everybody had a nickname, you know, whether it was, you know, but he called me Bobby Knuckles all the time.
2: Okay.
5: So, and we had a group text. So we all had, you know, it was all labeled. So it kind of stuck. So when I decided to start this brand, I'm like, I want to incorporate that nickname. So I kept the nickname and I thought, well, knucklehead, cause I'm a knucklehead, you know, I thought would be perfect, you know? And so, it was kind of risky a little bit because you got some knuckles out there, you know, you have your knuckle buster, you have your knuckle sandwich, you know, the knuckle sandwich. That's Guy Fieri. Guy Fieri's.
2: Yep.
5: Yeah, man. It's actually really good, man. I really enjoy it. I like the knuckle buster too. It was kind of a risky move, but right. I'm like, screw it, man. I'm doing it. You know, I kept the nickname. I incorporated Knucklehead Cigar Company in with the nickname. And I'm telling you, man, that band design, I freaking love. I love it.
2: Yeah, it's great. You know? Oh, it's the detail is unbelievable.
5: It's
2: you know what? I was going to say, yeah, it's completely simple, but then you got the intricacy on the side of the bands with that. I don't know what I want to call florally. It's not. But it's like an elegant royal kind of feel to it. But then you got that, you know, that solid background that really just makes the foil of the knuckle and the word knuckle. And then oddly enough, I really like your name on the bottom of it. I really like that signature. I think that I've never seen that really. And, but here's a band here. I mean, it's where am I? There I am. I'm sideways. So I forget where my camera is, but it's a excellent job on it.
1: Here a picture for you guys. Thank you. So you can see what
2: are you, I was going to ask you like your preference on cigars. Are you like, what gauge is your favorite? What Vitola is your favorite? Or go-to? I won't use favorite because I know a lot of people hate that term, but yeah, your go-to and then your go-to blend. What is your go-to blend no matter what cigar you're smoking?
5: I am a Toro smoker. I go back and forth between Robusto and Toro, depending on what cigar it is. I really like my Robusto Habano. I do enjoy that one. But the Toro is my favorite Vitola. Mostly everything that I smoke is a Toro Robusto. I do like I don't even mind Lanceros every once in a while. You know what I mean? Certain Lanceros, certain brands, you get a nice flavor out of a Lancero. But my go-to, man, blend is I love Jalapa, Condega, Massatepe, Ligero. I like the blend that's going to be peppery. I like a blend that's going to be full flavored. I love an oily wrapper, man. That's why with the Maduro, I did a San Andreas wrapper, because you get the oiliness out of that San Andreas wrapper that it's over the top. And so that's my preference, you know. When I started this business, I didn't want to come out with something very full flavored, very strong, to where, you know, you have your Connecticut smokers who would be afraid to try a Maduro, and then you have your Maduro smokers that are, if you know, like if I came out with it like a Connecticut or something, you know, like, mm-hmm. would be afraid of it. So I came up with a middle of the road, like a Habano. And when I talked to them, I was like, I want to do something that a Connecticut smoker is going to like and a Maduro right. smoker is going to like. It's a medium. You're smoking, Gorilla, you're smoking the Habano, the Robusto
1: yes,
5: Habano. Yeah. I mean, that's
1: no, this
5: that's
1: is the, right the Toro Habano.
5: The Toro Habano.
1: Yeah. The Robusto was very good, though. I smoked that the other day, actually. When
5: oh,
1: they
5: cool.
1: came in, I smoked one. It was delicious.
5: And in your opinion, like that cigar, I mean, if I was a Connecticut smoker or a Maduro smoker, I think it caters to both. You know, I don't, I've actually had a lot, I have a lot of friends yeah. and people that I know to smoke Connecticut cigars, and they smoke my Habano, and they're like, man, this isn't that strong. I mean, it is, but it's not. It's,
1: right.
5: It's kind of hard to explain. You know what I mean? I didn't want to scare people away with just coming out with a boom Maduro, man. And then people are like, man, it's too strong for me. You're smoking, Big Dog, you're smoking the Maduro. That one's a little bit more full flavor.
0: Yeah, it is. It's very
5: sure.
0: tasty. Especially with the coffee I'm drinking, by the way.
5: Yeah, yeah. But I like the oily wrapper. I like the pepperiness. I like the, you know, I like the Ligero. I love it's, you know, you get the chocolatey, the vanilla, the leather. I love a cigar that tastes like you're chewing on a baseball glove. You know what I mean? You know,
2: yeah,
5: that's
2: yeah.
5: kind
2: yeah.
5: of what I wanted to, what I wanted
2: that
5: to
2: earthy, do. That full earthy.
5: Yeah. 100%.
2: Yeah.
5: Yep.
2: That, for the lack of a better term, you know, punch you right in the mouth kind of cigar.
1: Exactly. Yeah, see, that's my kind of – when I think of Maduro cigars, that's my kind of
5: yeah.
1: cigar. I like yeah. when I light up that Maduro and it just right off the bat, there's that pepper bomb that kind of punches you right
5: yeah.
1: in the face. And it's like, okay, you know you're smoking something, you know, fuller body and
0: that's
1: strong.
0: All I smoke is Maduros.
5: Yeah. Yeah, I've always been a Maduro smoker. I've always been a full flavored smoker, but you know, it's you gotta mix it up. You know, I actually am coming out with a Connecticut, so
3: nice.
5: I'll have a Connecticut out. I'll have a Connecticut out here in a few weeks. So we're gonna throw that in there, and then I'll have the, you know, I have all the bases covered. You know what I mean? And then eventually I'm gonna come up with something different. You know, kind of like what you guys were talking about, you know, something unique, something different, you know, something, you know, that a lot of people don't do, you know, it's just a lot of brainstorming, man. You're brainstorming, and I work in a cigar shop. I see what people like, I see what people buy, you know, and it's great. Like it's a learning experience all the time. I'm always learning stuff, man. Always,
1: and that's
5: what makes
1: the beauty of this industry. That
2: even
1: we learned, you know, just like you, obviously, you know, working in a shop, you learn new things every day.
0: So,
5: oh,
0: Bobby,
5: absolutely.
0: Let me ask this question:
5: yeah,
0: when you put the cigars out, do you put them out for you, or do you put them out for the vendors and people like me, Joey, Drifting Drams, and people like them?
5: I'm sorry, I lost you for a second. What did you say? I'm sorry, man.
0: Your cigars.
5: Yeah.
0: Do you put them out for you, or do you put them out for the consumers?
5: I put them out for both, man. I'm not putting out something that I'm not going to like. You know what I mean? So, you know, I want it to be what I want, but I want it to be with what the consumers want as well. You know what I mean? So it's tough, you know, it's tough. You know, we all know what we like. We all know what we like to do. We all, you know, we want to take that idea and bring it to people. But, you know, you have to do it both ways, man. You know, like,
0: okay.
5: Yeah.
2: Now, have you been to the factory that produces them? How involved in the process? Have you seen every aspect of the process of your cigars, or Or no, not yet.
5: I haven't been to Nicaragua yet, but everything that I do is basically, you know, over the phone. You know, I am planning on going to Nicaragua here shortly. They're working with me to get a to go down and actually see, you know, the cigars being made, blended, and everything. You know, I want to 100%. I want to do that, because, you know, it's like I said, you're always learning. You're always learning, and I want to learn how to roll a cigar. I don't know how to roll a cigar. I know how to smoke them. I know what I like in a cigar. I know what people like in a cigar. But if you ask me to sit down and roll a cigar, absolutely, I could. But I want to learn. I'm going to learn how to do that.
2: And I've rolled a cigar.
5: You know,
2: I've rolled a cigar, but I don't know how to roll a cigar. Like, I've been to a cigar rolling event, and they let me do hands on. I had no idea what I was doing or what I was blending. Like, I didn't know any of that. I, like you, want to learn that aspect. That would be fascinating to me.
5: For sure. Yep. For sure. Yeah. But hopefully here shortly, that'll be in the works, and I'll actually get a hands-on of what goes on in a tabacalera. You know what I mean? Mostly it's just, you know, I have a person in Florida, and I talk to him. And, you know, we talk about what we want to do. We put a game plan together, and then they have their team of rollers and master blenders down in Nicaragua that take care of it. And so far, I've been happy. I mean, I think my product is great. It was a lot of work, but I 100% believe that it's a fantastic cigar. People are loving them. I'm getting a lot of great feedback, you know? So yeah, I mean, it's crazy. It's a grind. I mean, you have to hustle.
2: Yeah.
5: You know, you have to hustle. And, you know, the thing, I always say this, like the great thing about the cigar industry, and even coffee too, that you don't smoke tobacco because you have to.
1: Right.
5: You know what I mean? You smoke tobacco because you want to. And with there being, there's thousands and thousands and thousands of different cigars, man. You got your boutiques like me. You have your big players like Perdomo and Padron and Arturo Fuente and AJ Fernandez. You have to be unique. You have to be unique. Selling it's not easy. It's not an easy sell, you know.
2: Would you say that's the biggest obstacle for you, is being creative enough to create a product that is desirable, that consumers want to rebuy, not just buy it once and go, oh, that was good, and never buy it again? Is that the biggest obstacle? Like, how do you create a cigar that makes people want more?
5: Yeah, it's just trial and error, man. It's trial and error.
2: Yeah,
5: you know, if I put out a Habano and people are like, yeah, nah, nah, you go back to the drawing board.

0: hard is it to get it where you got to get it, like into the lounges and things like that?
1: I mean, we've kind of wanted to grow organically. I think, you know, we want to hook people because they like coffee, and want them to keep coming back because they enjoy the product that we put out, right? We're not looking to just try to get in a whole bunch of people's hands all at once. It's word of mouth that does us the best, right? Like, y'all found us through The Clowns and other podcasts, right? That's what we want. We don't want to grow so big so quickly that we can't keep up and we can't keep up the same quality.
2: Yeah. And so as an example, right, like Black Rifle. Black Rifle makes good coffee. Black Rifle used to make really good coffee. But whenever they scale, they lost some of it, right? They can't put out the quantity they're putting out and keep the quality the same as it was. It's not possible in the coffee arena, right? And we don't want to have to do that. So we're intentionally growing slowly. That way we can kind of control the inputs. Thus we can control the outputs, right? We don't want to be another coffee brand. And it's like, oh, man, they're good, but they used to be really good.
3: Right.
1: And like Bobby was saying, like we source a lot of people's opinions before we put out, you know, single origins. Just because I like a certain bean roasted a certain way doesn't mean everybody's going to, right? Whether it be light roast, dark, you know, we kind of hover in our medium dark range. We've dabbled with light, we've dabbled with dark, but we have to have that feedback. We have to make sure that it's not, you know, it tastes how it should. And so there's some people in chat that I see, like our friend Bourbon Engineer. He's not far from us, but he's willing to always help us out with sampling stuff and telling us, hey, good job, I get these notes out of it, you know, or hey, go a little bit lighter with this one, see if you can pull out more fruit or more chocolate, you know, go darker, get more chocolate out of it. So it's definitely a learning curve, and it's a process for sure.
3: How have you guys dealt with obstacles? Meaning, what type of, like, everybody I've talked to and asked that question to, it's that, how do you overcome that mentality of like, there's an obstacle and you go, oh man, this is tougher than I thought it was going to be. How do you bring yourself back to be able to deal with those obstacles and move forward and get over those speed bumps that are naturally going to come along the way when you're starting a company?
2: Yeah. I think the answer there is, deceptively simple, right? It's the old adage of how do you eat an elephant? One bite at a time. So my day job is software. And so the one skill that I use every single day is breaking things down. You have a problem that comes up and it seems just completely insurmountable, right? It's massive. Like our suppliers a couple of years back when coffee prices went through the roof, they're still not great, but they were still through the roof, right? And so we had to figure out, like, okay, how are we going to do this, right? We don't want to raise prices. We need to find the right balance here. And so then you just take each problem and you break it down until suddenly, oh, well, that's solvable now, right? And so that supply issue was a big thing for us, right? We pulled out some new suppliers, and that's when we really started with more blends and things like that, because of blends, we can control the quality and stuff a little bit.
1: Yeah.
0: So you guys do have a 9-to-5.
2: Yep.
0: Okay, because I'm retired, so I'm good on that.
1: Yeah. Yeah. We both have 9-to-5.
2: I'm a software engineer, and Katie's a paralegal.
0: Well, congratulations. I retired last year, and I caught a stroke. I caught 3 strokes in February, but I'm doing all right. I'm doing all right.
2: You're all right, man.
0: Yeah, I laid off the liquor. I just drink beer now. Mm. So, and they tell me how many cigars to smoke. I said, as many as I want.
4: And they go, well, you know, most of the time, you're lucky if you get one.
0: Yeah. But, you know.
4: Now, have you guys visited any of the
0: factories,
4: like coffee bean farms or any other roasteries to kind of like get ideas on how you guys can, you know, not but tweak your operation, I guess, so to say.
2: So that is in the works. We were actually planning on

0: Nicaragua here recently, and then of course now the guy's a dictator now, and so it's like, well, yeah, maybe we'll have to look at Costa Rica or something instead, right? So we're still figuring that out. It's again, it's a challenge between the day jobs and everything else. And
1: right.
0: Again, it seems like every time we almost have something lined up, then it's something like, happens. Oh well, yeah, some world event happens. Well, shit.
1: Yeah. No, that's exactly how it works. Cause, you know, like I've wanted to go to Nicaragua to see the, you know, the factories and stuff like that. Cause I know a few people that own factories and they're like, oh, you got to come down. I'm like, yeah. And then, you know, then they had the war down there and they're like, I had friends that were going, they're like, yeah, don't go. Yep. Cause with the war, it's going to take you this way and you got to do two different planes and, you know, then you may not get in and all that. I'm like, you know what? I'll just stay here and then I'll go to the Dominican Republic if I have to.
0: Yep.
1: And go to the factories over there instead.
2: Exactly.
3: Correct.
1: You know, now, like you said, with the dictatorship, you know, that kind of puts all of the factories, so to say, kind of up in the air because they don't know if they're going to stay or if they're going to go or where they're going to, you know, it's crazy.
4: So yeah. What is the price on your K-Cups?
2: Say that one more time.
4: What's the price on your K-Cups?
2: So typically they're for a 12 pack anywhere from $17 to $19, just depending on what origin. We do put specials up there. You know, we have free shipping over $35, and then if you order 50, you get free shipping and 10% off. We're trying to, you know, make sure that we're doing everything right.
4: Okay. Bobby, same thing with you.
5: Yeah, man.
4: What's the pricing on your cigars?
5: My MSRP is around 12. I do 12 on the Robusto, 13 on the Toro, Maduro, same price. I stick around $12-$13 a stick. You know, it's the middle of the road. It's fair. You know, I'm obviously not putting out the volume that a lot of the big players are, but I do enough that I can keep my costs down. I mean, if you look at it, my perspective, I mean, who am I? I'm Bobby Knuckles, an old oil field dude. And here I am with a cigar. You know, I can't come out with a cigar that's $18-$19.
6: Right.
5: You know what I mean? Like, but there are a lot of companies out there doing that. They're coming
1: now,
5: out.
1: Now, if you did a limited run, you could do something like that.
5: Yeah,
1: if you did a limited run, you know, with limited tobacco or, you know, a test run, you could do kind of like a 1 year anniversary and then do a, you know, $18-$19 cigar because your name's out there. Right?
5: Yes, sir.
6: Well, absolutely. You know, that's the thing is if you got it, let's say your Maduro blend, it just keeps flying off the shelves, you know, and people are just reordering it. Mm-hmm. At that point, it's supply and demand. If they're demanding it, there is no reason you can't jump up from $12 to maybe $15 because it's a demand thing. People want
5: it. Right.
6: So yeah, don't, absolutely. You know, I'm nobody, but in my opinion, don't be afraid to do that. If you're finding that they're flying off the shelves, don't sell yourself short. Don't cut yourself short. And it's not about the bottom dollar. It's about value. And if people value it, they're going to buy it, even if it bumps up a little bit in price. Same with the coffee. If people value it, don't sell yourself short. Like, it's okay. It's okay to increase prices to take the burden off of your production and stuff like that. It's fine.
5: Absolutely. Yeah.
4: Yeah, but then, OG, if they do that with their coffee, they got to hire somebody to do it. They can't do it themselves.
0: Yeah.
6: What?
0: So, I mean, that's a real thing, right? Like, we're watching that point closely. It's like, all right, at some point, we're going to have to bring in some help. And then everything gets so much more complicated. So that's part of the slow organic growth, right? We want to make sure that we don't have to backtrack. Like in Southern Tech, for example, the past 5 years have been companies hiring like crazy and then 2 years later laying off a big swath of people. And that's insane. I could never get behind that. And so the last thing I want to do with our brand is do the same nonsense, right? I just can't do it.
6: Mm-hmm.
5: Yeah.
6: But again, along the lines to my point is if you're finding you have no choice but hire help at that point, again, if you got particular blends that are flying off the shelf, you got to pay those people. So at that point, maybe relook at maybe increasing just a little bit just to help offset that a little bit, take that burden off y'all.
0: Yeah, no, and it's a great point, OG. Like, that's definitely like it's finding that meat and that middle ground, right, is where we're at basically every day. We're constantly watching our trends and then coffee prices and how much production we need and all of that. And so, yeah, it's a day-to-day decision.
4: Well, it's like Bobby. He's the only one working for himself. So he's saving money, but he's also doing a lot of traveling and being his own sales guy. And he's going to have to hire somebody eventually to go out and do this because his wife is going to be like, yo, enough's enough. You got to get one more person to help you.
3: Yeah.
4: Whether it be Florida, New York, Pennsylvania, wherever. Mm. You know what I mean?
1: And again, I think that goes back to, like you guys were saying, that small organic growth of the company.
2: Yeah.
1: You know, eventually you'll be able to bring on, you know, an extra set of hands, and he'll be able to bring on, you know, either a rep or a sales director to kind of, you know, help him field calls or make calls and send emails. This way he can focus on the cigars and getting in front of the shop owners.
4: Correct.
3: Yeah, for sure.
6: In that sense of in cooperation, I just want to offer this out. Listen, I go to a ton of cigar lounges. I know two specifically that are always looking in to bring boutique brands for cigars, and they're always looking to add to their coffee selection within them. I would be more than happy to put your product in front of them and push it for you guys to see if maybe I can get you some business in upstate New York. No promises, no guarantees, but I can tell you that the two shops that I go to, I'm very close with the owners. So just putting it out there that I'm willing to help out in any way I can. If you're looking to expand a little bit, just to get another lounge or two under your belt, I'll help out in any way I can. And your product, I wouldn't push, and these guys can tell you, I don't push anything I don't like or isn't phenomenal.
1: Well, and that's the same thing.
6: I don't
1: do
6: that.
1: And OG knows that. We don't push anything that we either haven't tried, haven't enjoyed,
4: or we don't like.
1: Or, you know, like we've tried it, it was okay, and it's not something that would do well in like the market. Cause again, I worked for a cigar company, so I learned a little bit of the ins and outs and kind of like what to watch and what not to watch. Mm-hmm. But like, there's been times there's been people that have sent us stuff and they're like, what do you think? And I'm like, I can give you my honest opinion, but you may not like it.
3: True.
1: You know, and then we have guys like, you know, people like you guys who make great products, who actually are, you know, taking the pride behind their coffee or their cigars, and they're not just, you know, slapping a label on it without having not tried it.
4: Correct.
3: Absolutely. Right. Right.
1: And that's our biggest thing.
3: Yeah.
1: That's our biggest thing, like, for our cigars that we're putting out. You know, people are like, well, you know, are you blending them? I'm like, well, I told them what I'm looking for. And if they have something already made from our guy in Florida, if he's got something already made that he thinks we'll like, I told him to just send it to us. And, you know, if we like the blend that he's got, then there's no sense in tweaking it right now.
3: No,
1: because, you know, it's what we're looking for. And then down the line, you know, you can, when you're putting out the mass quantities, then you can say, hey, let's, you know, let's get on a flight. Let us come down and sit with you and let's blend our own.
3: Yeah.
1: In person in this size.
4: Which will eventually
1: and run with that. Right. And that's the, you know, that's the pride in your product.
3: Absolutely.
1: Because you're not just slapping labels on things without trying them first. And in the cigar world, I've seen a lot of that.
3: Oh yeah.
1: And people are like, oh, it's the best product. It's great. And I'm like, it's not even close.
3: Yeah. I mean, I work in a cigar shop, and I have people come in. I have guys or, you know, people come in all the time and say, hey, I got this cigar. I'm interested in putting it into the shop. And, you know, you ask them basic questions. Well, where, what's the origin of it? What is it? Like, what, you know, and some people, they can't even tell you. They're like, well, I said, what origin is the tobacco are you using? Like, is it Nicaraguan? Is it Dominican? And and I had one person was just like, I'm not sure. I'm like, well, how are you just buying labels and slapping them on cigars and expect to sell them
1: right
3: and not know what you're selling? I know exactly.
4: They're buying bundles.
1: Well, not only that, and sometimes that can go back on who they're working with, because a lot of these places that you're dealing with, because I've had it happen, they don't tell you. They're just like, this is what you're like, what is it? Oh, I can't disclose it.
3: They say it's proprietary or
7: yeah. Whatever. Now it's
3: I don't know how you can be in the cigar business and not right. know what or you can't tell. You know, when somebody wants to put their name on a cigar or blend their own cigar or whatever and say, well, we can't really tell you what it is, then how are you going out and selling your cigar? Because it's the first thing that most cigar shops ask you. Oh, well, so tell me about your cigar. If you can't tell them about your cigar, you're not selling cigars. You might as well just pack it up.
1: Now,
3: you know, I mean, I agree with you. That's
1: what I do like what companies will do is, and I that's kind of something that I was talking with, you know, my dad about when we were doing our stuff is a lot of companies, they know what it's made with, but they won't disclose it to the people, to the, like the consumers buying it, because they don't want them going into the cigar with, you know, preconceived notions of, oh, that's Dominican tobacco, I don't like Dominican cigars.
3: Yep.
1: You know, and I think that's also good too, because the consumer is going to try it, and then when they find out, you know, down the line, oh, that was Dominican tobacco, yeah, but I don't like Dominicans, but you like that one.
3: Yeah,
4: correct.
1: You know,
6: the amazing thing about that too is when you like that scenario, Joey, that you're talking about, that scenario right there, I've actually come across this a couple times. I don't like Dominican cigars. Well, what are you smoking? And they'll tell me, and I'm like, there's Dominican tobacco in that cigar. No, there's not.
1: No, there's not.
6: Yes, there is. Yes, there is. And then they go and they search it and like, oh, son of a gun. So I'm like, so you change your mind. You do like Dominican tobacco.
4: Correct.
6: Right.
1: And that atones back to the factory that blended that, the factories that rolled it and the blenders that blended that.
3: Yeah.
1: You know, I believe that's kind of the same way coffee is as well, that it goes back to the people roasting it and, you know, making the blends the way they are, because you may not like, you know, Costa Rican tobacco or Costa Rican coffee, but when you put it with, like you said, a Colombian or Tanzanian or something else, you'll never know that there's Costa Rican coffee in there. Or if you're putting it with Nicaraguan tobacco, you're never going to know unless somebody tells you, and then it'll change your whole perspective because it's done the right way.
2: Right.
3: 100%.
4: Yep.
1: And I feel that's a big thing even in the cigar industry, is you get a lot of these, and the reason people don't like the Dominican tobaccos is because if it's not done right or not aged properly, you get a lot of like that grassy, you know, earthy, strong notes throughout the cigar, and you're not picking up anything else, and it's leaving a bad taste on your palate.
3: Correct. Yes.
1: And that's a huge thing. That's why a lot of people don't like them. I was one of the ones that didn't like them. And then I had met a few different blenders through COVID that kind of opened my eyes to properly done Dominican cigars.
3: Yeah.
1: And then it kind of was like, well, wait a minute. This is what it's supposed to taste like. You know, why does this one not taste like that? And then that's when I learned it goes back to the growing process, the aging process, the factory, the blender. You know, and you don't realize sometimes how all of this ties in with other industries like coffee, like I forget, there was something else it was too, and it's like you don't realize how much these industries all tie together with aging processes and, you know, blending them properly and making them the right way. It's insane.
3: Mm-hmm.
0: Right.
3: Yep.
1: When you really get into it.
3: Yeah. Man, it's interesting, man. It's interesting. You know, I mean, like I said before, it's a learning curve, man. It's a learning curve. You just roll with it and, you know, enjoy, you know, you got to have fun doing it and just enjoy it and learn. And if you want to make changes, if you want to do, you know, there's so much opportunity, man. There's so much opportunity. If you put the time and you put the passion into something, you're going to come out successful, you know, but it's a hustle and it's a grind. And,
1: right.
3: You know, it's not easy by any means. Is it easy? And I, you folks doing, you know, selling coffee, it's not easy. You know, you have to be distinctive. You have to be unique. You have to be, and that's every day I'm learning. Well, what, you know, what can I do next that's going to be different, or, you know, and it's hard. I mean, you think you can't just come into the industry and be like, all right, I'm going to open a cigar and I'm going to make $1 million. Yeah, it ain't happening.
1: Right.
3: Battles, man. There's so many battles. You got to battle with credit card companies. You got to battle with, you know, taxes and tariffs and, you know, like you guys were talking about earlier, man, about the what's going on in Nicaragua now. You know, I don't know what's going to happen. I talk to my folks and I say, hey, you know, we got a complete government overhaul. We have, you know, this, and they're like, hey, we'll just take it day by day. We'll figure it out. Who knows?
6: And you know, Bobby, you touched it briefly. You kind of skimmed right over it, but you got to have that passion too. You know, you got to be able to get out there and put your product out there. Like you almost to an insanity level, believe it's the best product on the planet. 100%. And the one example I always use is Matt Booth with Room 101. That dude's energy and passion, that cigar is a decent cigar, but it is not by any stretch of the imagination the best cigar on the planet. But it was Matt that sold that cigar to everybody on the planet. It was his passion that really pushed that brand. I know he doesn't own them now, but still. He was the one that was the driving force behind making the ordinary extraordinary.
3: Yeah.
6: You've got to do that.
4: And the funny thing is, he started cigars after he made his Room 101 jewelry.
0: Yep.
1: And now he's back doing cigars full-time again. And he does limited, he still does jewelry, but it's like limited drops.
2: Yep.
1: Where he went full-time and then did that and then brought it back to cigars, and that's all he does now. Is his
4: cigars. We had Matt Booth on here 2 years ago.
1: Oh, God, please. That
4: he was outside cutting up an apple or a watermelon. I said, tell us about what happened with the jewelry. And
1: I'm just glad some of that episode didn't air on Roku or Amazon.
4: Just outrageous. It really
1: I did nothing but laugh. For like an hour and 45 minutes.
4: I said to him, so tell us about your stuff. And he goes, so I was born. And
1: you asked him a question, it was, you want story time with Matt Booth? And I'm like, oh boy, here we go.
4: Yeah, so it was great, you know, and people don't realize the friends that I've made in the business, the friends Joey's made in the business, and the friends OG made. And, you know, the guy that we got making our cigars owns his own rolling stuff in his cigar shops. Right now, I believe he's making something for one of the basketball players.
1: He owns his own shop in Florida.
4: Football players or somebody.
6: A mega, mega entertainment superstar is having a European tour, and he's doing an exclusive 300 cigars just for him.
4: Jay-Z.
1: That's right.
4: It's for Jay-Z. That's who it's for. So he's making it for Jay-Z, and guess what? His cigars are phenomenal, and I'm not saying it because I'm buying them, but
1: no, we had the opportunity to try cigars that he made for somebody else
4: and
1: that they sent us. And he sent they sent us his Habano and Maduro 7x60?
4: Yep,
1: and then a cigar that he makes for his store, which is an 880 or a 7x80.
3: Wow,
1: But I will say, and I've smoked a lot of 80 rings and big ring gauges like that over the years. That was one of the best big ring gauges I've probably smoked. It was blended so like perfectly. It fit the size. You know, like they didn't just kind of blend it for a Robusto and then just take that same blend and bring it all the way up. He blended for that size and it burned good. It didn't get hot. It smoked fantastic, and the flavors that the flavor notes you're looking for were all throughout that cigar.
4: So, guys, on that note, we're getting ready to wind down.
1: Let's let OG kind of take over the show now and ask his favorite question that he likes to ask everybody.
6: So it's, apparently it's that time of show, guys. So,
1: it is.
6: It's so that time basically, this is where, like, I not only, the wind is picking up here and it's blowing my flag around. I basically want to get to know you as a person. So this question kind of hones in on that. So this is for both of you. I'm going to start with Bobby this time. Bobby, if you can have 1 hour of uninterrupted time, no phone calls, no TV, no internet, no family, 1 hour to sit down and smoke a cigar with somebody, past, present, or future, who would you choose to spend that hour with?
3: I want to say AJ Fernandez.
6: Oh.
4: Okay.
3: I would just love to pick his brain. You know, I that's a hard question to answer, man. Holy hell. I mean, I'd love to sit down with James Hetfield and smoke a cigar. I'd love to sit down with my goodness, man. I mean there's so many. Ricky Rodriguez.
4: Oh, Ricky's a great guy. I talk to Ricky every day.
3: Do you?
4: Yeah.
3: I would love to sit down and have a cigar with him, you know?
6: That's more than an hour. With Ricky? With Ricky, that is more than an hour.
1: I've done that sit down with Ricky.
3: I'll take it. I mean,
1: I've done that sit down with Ricky. It's amazing.
3: He's definitely the one guy in this business that I would love to sit down and talk to and smoke a cigar because of his, you know, his run with CAO and now West Tampa Cigars, which I love. I love West Tampa Cigar. And, you know, yeah, I mean, but that, man, that's a good question, man. That's a really good question. I'd love to sit with George Burns.
6: Same question on the coffee side. If you guys could sit down 1 hour uninterrupted, have a cup of coffee and maybe a cigar, who'd y'all spend that time with?
2: That's a hard question.
0: I mean, I can go. Okay, so
3: I've been asked that question before, man.
0: For me, this is going to be very nerdy, so I'm a nerd by trade. I'm going to go way off the beaten path and say General Robert E. Lee.
6: Okay. Oh, wow. Okay.
0: And the reasons are very specific, right? So, for example, I think that the best in most of us, and sometimes the worst, but typically the best, comes out when we're all under stress. And not only you got the Civil War, right? But then he also had the ideological struggles of fighting his own countrymen, people who, I mean, in some cases, his own family, right? And so that alone would be so interesting to pick his brain on and talk about and see, like, how he made his decisions and how he justified it and how he dealt with it after the fact.
6: Wow. Love it.
3: Yeah, that's cool. That's really cool. Man.
4: Wow. And what about you?
2: That's a very hard question. I think for on the coffee front, just because he passed away so early, I would say my grandfather, my dad's dad. He passed away when I was in high school, and didn't really get to know him as a person, but he fought in World War II, and I'd love to hear more stories about his time there. You know, my dad has told us some stuff, but it's something that I definitely have missed, hearing about family history. I heard a lot about it, my mom's side of the family, family history, but not a ton on my dad's.
6: Okay.
3: Yeah, that's awesome.
4: Well,
6: fantastic.
4: Once again, we appreciate both you guys coming on, all 3 years.
3: Thank you for having me.
4: Tell us where people can purchase your stuff.
3: I have a website, knuckleheadcigarcompany.com. I have an online store. You can message me. I'm on TikTok. I'm on Instagram. I'm on Facebook. And I'd like to get with you guys and talk about coffee.
2: That'd
3: for sure. But you can, and then I'm in the old Allegheny shop in Pittsburgh, Bell Vernon, Uniontown. I'm in Punta Gorda, Florida, but, my online store or message me directly. I'm always available. I have my phone number on my socials, man. You can call me. I don't care. So okay. Yeah, I'm available 24/7 every day of the week.
4: Don't tell me that because I'll call you at 2 o'clock in the morning and say, yo, what are you doing?
3: Hey, man, you can call me anytime you want, man.
6: He's not lying. He is not lying about that.
1: No, he's not.
3: That's cool. That's cool. Hell yeah. I really appreciate you guys having me on, man. This was a lot of fun. This was my first podcast.
6: Wow. Well, thank you. Wow. Honored. We're honored then. Yes, wow.
1: Thank you. We're honored to have you here.
3: Shit, man. I was nervous.
6: Well, listen, all of you guys, if you guys don't, please follow the Vanilla Gorilla, follow Boss Dog, and follow me, the OG Cigar Tender, on Instagram. We want to keep in touch with you guys. We want to have you back again at some point in time. This really was one of my favorite episodes that we've done. Thank you guys so much for joining us.
3: Man,
2: thank you guys for having us.
3: Thank you. Thank
4: you. So where can we get your coffee from?
0: Yeah, so we are at driftingdrams.com. Just like the name says, you can, if you Google Drifting Drams Coffee, we should be pretty close to the top, if not at the top. The perks of a unique name, right?
2: Instagram.
0: Yeah, Facebook. We're on all the socials too. If you come during the week, then you'll see us on a number of different whiskey focused YouTube channels. The backdrop serves really well for that perspective too. And then like we said, we're in a few different cigar lounges around the country. We're about to be in another a liquor store in Nashville as well. And so yeah, we're working our way.
3: Love it. Love it.
6: Fantastic.
4: All right, guys, we appreciate you.
1: Yes.
4: It's time to sign off and say happy Sunday, happy fun day. Make sure y'all follow Bobby Knuckles, Drifting Drams.
1: Boss all their information is actually in the show notes.
4: It's all in the show notes and the OG.
1: Awesome. I'm ahead.
4: The Gorilla.
3: Awesome.
4: So guys, on that note, take care.
1: We'll see you next week.
4: We'll see you next week.
1: United Cigars.
4: United Cigars.
3: Peace out. All right, guys. Thank you. Thank you.
2: Thank you, guys.
0: Thanks, y'all.
4: You're welcome.
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0: Welcome to Love Letters from God. We're going to read from the book of Psalms today about three different psalms. And they're all kind of short psalms, but we're going to do a little preaching before we do the psalm. There's a verse in Proverbs, and we've read this before when we were going through the book of Proverbs, but I wanted to mention it again right now. And it's talking about you and me when we do something stupid, we do something foolish, and how God handles that situation. The reference is in Proverbs 19 and 3. And it says, a person's own folly leads to their ruin, yet their heart rages against the Lord. That's Proverbs 19 and 3. All of us at one time or another feel pain. Pain takes on all kinds of different forms. It can be physical pain, but more often it's an emotional pain. Sometimes we lie. We don't tell the truth. And we cause pain in our lives. Sometimes we let our temper get out of control. And then we have to have help to get out of the mess that we got ourselves in because of all of that. Sometimes we can get angry with God about what happens to us. Why couldn't God have stopped whatever it is that brought on the pain? Why couldn't he have prevented us from making some kind of a stupid decision? That particular proverb says that we often are angry with the Lord about the decisions that we have made ourselves. But you know, we're not pawns. God does not move us as he decides to do. He gives you and me freedom to move in the way we want to move. And sometimes we move the wrong way. We make wrong decisions, and sometimes we make good ones too. But in all of the various circumstances that we live in, we are responsible ourselves before God for the choices we make. And yet, he is the loving Lord, regardless of what decisions we make and do. He is the loving Lord who overwhelms us with his love. And when we do make these wrong choices, we don't blame the Lord, or we shouldn't. But we need to bow down in confession before him. And we know that our Lord knows our weaknesses, and he will forgive us. And he does this because Christ paid for those wrong choices that we make too many times. With those thoughts in mind, we're going to read these three psalms that kind of talk about the same sort of thing. The first one is Psalms 2. Some people think that this particular psalm may have been written by Solomon, but I don't know for sure, but let's read it. Why do the nations rage and the people plot a vain thing? The kings of the earth set themselves and the rulers take counsel together against the Lord and against his anointed, saying, let's break their bonds in pieces and cast away their cords from us. But he who sits in the heavens shall laugh. The Lord shall hold him in derision, and then he shall speak to them in his wrath and distress them in his deep displeasure. Yet I have set my king on my holy hill of Zion. I will declare the decree the Lord has said to me. You are my son. Today I have begotten you. Ask of me, and I will give it to you. The nations for your inheritance, and the ends of the earth for your possession. You shall break them with a rod of iron. You shall dash them to pieces like a potter's vessel. Now, therefore, be wise, O kings. Be instructed, you judges of the earth. Serve the Lord with fear and rejoice with trembling. Kiss the Son, lest he be angry and you perish in the way when his wrath is kindled but a little. Blessed are all those who put their trust in him. That's Psalms 2. Jump over now to Psalms 20. May the Lord answer you in the day of trouble. May the name of the God of Jacob defend you. May he send you help from the sanctuary and strengthen you out of Zion. May he remember all of your offerings and accept your burnt sacrifice. May he grant you according to your heart's desire and fulfill all of your purpose. We will rejoice in your salvation. And in the name of our God, we will set up our banners. May the Lord fulfill all your petitions. Now I know that the Lord saves his anointed. He will answer him from his holy heaven with the saving strength of his right hand. Some trust in chariots, some in horses, but we will remember the name of the Lord our God. They have bowed and down and fallen, but we have risen and stand upright. Save, Lord. May the King answer us when we call. That's Psalm 20. Let's continue on in Psalm 21. The King shall have joy in your strength, O Lord, and in your salvation. How greatly shall he rejoice! You have given him his heart's desire, and you've not withheld the request of his lips. For you meet him with the blessings of goodness. You set a crown of pure gold upon his head. He asked life from you, and you gave it to him. Length of days forever and ever. His glory is great in your salvation. Honor and majesty you have placed upon him. For you have made him most blessed forever. You have made him exceedingly glad with your presence. For the king trusts in the Lord, and through the mercy of the Most High, he shall not be moved. Your hand will find all your enemies. Your right hand will find those who hate you. You shall make them as a fiery oven in the time of your anger. The Lord shall swallow them up in his wrath, and the fire shall devour them. Their offspring you shall destroy from the earth, and their descendants from among the sons of men. For they intended evil against you. They devised a plot which they're not able to perform. Therefore you will make them turn their back, and you will make ready your arrows on your string toward their faces. Be exalted, O Lord, in your own strength. We will sing and praise your power. So that's Psalm number 22. Yes, the Lord knows when you make mistakes, but he loves you. Let's have a prayer. God of grace, and our follies before you, and you knowing that it was forgiven for the sake of Christ, we know that you forgive us, and we're so thankful for that. We pray that in Jesus' name. Amen. And that's it for today.
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0: All right, what's up, everyone? Welcome in to Inside the Hoosier Mind, brought to you by Military Broadcast Radio, helping give veterans a voice, as well as Gunfighter Beard Co. If you want great beard care products, definitely check him out, because he's got great stuff. I can't complain about anything that he's got going on. But Mike, do you smell it? Do you smell what is in the air right now?
1: I could smell you.
0: It smells like football, buddy. That's what it smells like. It smells like football in the air. And, of course, with that, though, we get to the all of the stuff, all of the drama now that we're getting into training camp. Preseason officially kicked off last week. So we got a little bit to talk about as far as some of the news updates. You know, what's Kansas City going to look like this year, especially since Justin Fields is potentially going to be quarterback one for the Kansas City Chiefs as it rolls in. I know that's our boy. I know you and I both are big fans of Justin Fields. We've got a official breaking news that Kyler Murray is officially quarterback one of the Minnesota Vikings. Is JJ McCarthy, is he done in Minnesota?
1: Could have told you that the second they signed Kyler Murray, by the way. But
0: you and I have both never been high on JJ. We'll get to that, though. We'll get to that. Then, of course, we'll talk about some of our NFL rookies that Mike and I think you should keep an eye on. If we have time, we might do an MVP predictor. And then, of course, the question that every sports talk show, every sports debate show has brought up this year: who's going
2: to
0: be the quarterback?
2: I choose to rely on God, and I'm far from perfect. I screw up all the time, but my life is at peace. I have found a peace past the storm where I am at peace.
3: When things got really bad, which they will, we all are going to have times in our life where we just can't handle some things. To know that reaching out for help is an option. It's the same as going to the doctor when you can't get over the common cold and it's turned into something crazy,
4: yep,
3: or sinus infection. You got to go to a doctor and get medicine. It's the same with your mental health.

0: 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Go ahead and follow, share, like, make some comments, give me some feedback, let me know what you think about the show. And also, if anybody out there is listening or know anybody that's close to them and they're struggling through today's problems or in a dark spot, please let them know that they're not alone, that there's always help out there for them. And they can call the mental health crisis line, dial 988. They can dial 1 for the veteran crisis line. There's also an option for anybody that's hard of hearing as well. And before we get started, here is a quick word from Military Broadcast Radio.
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0: All right. Welcome back. And then now I'm going to bring to the stage Bill Lau. He is the host of Semper Tri Podcast. Bill, welcome to the show, man.
4: Thank you for having me, Cole. Such an honor.
0: No, absolutely, brother. I appreciate you bringing here. So both of us being prior Marines, if you could give us a little bit of background about yourself and everything.
4: Oh, a little bit of background. Well, I grew up in South Dakota, farm kid, you know, got close to graduating high school. Not sure what you're going to do after high school. And I think it was between my junior and senior year. I was like, oh, I'll join the Air National Guard there in South Dakota. And I was working in the mall and the Marine recruiter came up for lunch or whatever. And he's like, oh, what are you going to do after high school? I'm like, oh, I'll join the Air National Guard. And he's like, you know, the Marines have a reserves too. And I'm like, no, didn't know that. And he goes, well, why don't you swing by on your break or whatever? So go down there, talk to him. And I'm like, guess he changed my mind. I'm joining the Marine Corps Reserve. So between my junior and senior year, I joined the Marine Corps Reserve and was going to go down to, I think it's Omaha, which is the closest reserve base, and work on, I don't know, Humvees or something heavy duty mechanic or something like that, they called it. And then you go through your whole senior year and what they drill in your head. What are you going to do after high school? What are you going to do after high school? And I was like, well, college wasn't an option. And the only two things I really had interest in was like photography and accounting and stuff like that. And I'm like, well, I don't want to be an accountant. I mean, I like math, but no, I was like, I don't know if I can make a career out of photography, and you have to go to school for that. And I didn't really want to go to school, and I knew I didn't want to farm. So I had a younger brother and I figured he'd want to do that. And I did not want to do that. So I think it was May, early May, I called up my recruiter and I go, I changed my mind. And he goes, well, this happens. He goes, we lose some before they join. Totally understand. Goes, if you change your mind, let me know. But totally understand. I go, no, I changed my mind, but I want to go active duty. And he's like, all right, you need to come in and retake the ASVAB. I go, retake the ASVAB? He goes, well, you said when you took it in your junior year, you didn't try too hard. He goes, come back in, retake it. So I go back in. This is like early May. Retake the ASVAB. He goes, that's a good enough score. What do you want to do? I go, I don't know, mechanics. I like working on stuff. And he goes, how about you work on F-18, you know? And I was like, that sounds awesome. He goes, yeah, just imagine you could be working on F-18 someday, all this other stuff. And I'm like, nope, that'd be awesome. He goes, well, I can't promise you that, but I can get you aviation maintenance. You'll get one of the aircraft that the Marine Corps flies. And he listed them all off, you know, between all the helicopters and planes and stuff and jets. And I'm like, okay. Yep, sounds good. And he goes, well, I can have you leave here like 7 days. I graduated high school. I think it was around May 11th. And I went to boot camp. Like I said, I don't remember the exact days. You know, people remember all that. May 17th, May 18th, headed to boot camp around then. So it was like 7 days after high school. And this was only like 14 days after I signed the contract and I was gone.
0: Yeah.
4: So, yeah, that was the start of it. And then, you know, just only did the 5 years and been out for a long time now already. So that's a little history there.
0: No, that's awesome, man. Yeah. So I kind of have a little story too. And I talked about it on my show, my monthly releases that I've done and some other shows I've been on, but kind of when I came in, I was coming in originally as artillery, like my contract was. And then literally the day I left to go to recruit training, the liaison at MEP said, no, we can't do that because you didn't do geometry. And like pretty much got recruited and kind of the same thing. You like, They rode you in with the F-18 piece and then was like, well, I can't promise that. After you were like, yeah, let's do that.
4: Right. I will say, you know, I've heard a lot of stories of recruiters lying to them. And if I could ever find, and I'm hoping through all this, I believe, I can't remember, I'll have to go back and see if I can find pictures and see his name tag. I think he was Sergeant Smith was his name. He was a scout sniper at the time. I will say he did not lie to me one ounce. He was 100% honest the whole time. He was 100% honest with my parents through everything that happened. So that is one story I do not have, is a recruiter taking advantage of me or whatever.
0: No. And that's good, man, because there's so many out there that this happens to, where their recruiter really just fools them with a whole bunch of lines and just gets them to sign and lets them be, you know?
4: Right. Yeah. I mean, and we all just become a number in the big picture of it, but.
0: Yeah. And I think that's where a lot of us, and not even just Marines, but all services, when we get out, we really start to realize whether we did 4 or 5 years or did 20 to 30 years, we start to realize that's all we were after we're out and get that DD-214 in our hands, that we were just the number, and that brotherhood or sisterhood isn't there like we thought it was going to be when it's time to hang up the uniform. And I think that's where a lot of us really, that it hit me very hard, you know, lot of it happens.
4: And getting out that many years ago, you know, I got out in 02, that was kind of before everybody had a cell phone. That was way before social media. You know, email, I guess, was kind of a thing, you know, with AOL and stuff like that. And Yahoo might have been just coming around. But, like, keep staying in contact with people you're in was really hard, and, you know, trying to find them. And I have a horrible memory. I mean, I listen to different people talk on podcasts and tell stories, and they remember names of recruits and drill instructors that they went to boot camp with or they served with. And I'm like, I can remember faces. But names? Holy crud. I can remember a couple names. That's about it.
0: Yeah. And being Marines, we definitely live up, or at least try to live up to our motto of Semper Fidelis, always faithful. Right. And you being the host of the Semper Tri podcast, can you kind of give us some background, like where that name came from for you?
4: So, you know, you start messing around and you start thinking of names, and when I thought, okay, I want to start a podcast, what's the name going to be? You know, I started talking with the wife, and I really liked, you know, it took me over 20 years to really, you know, be more proud of being a veteran and the being the Marine thing. I just kind of, before that, just kind of kept it on the down low, you know, the typical veteran thing, you know, not every veteran's the same, but not wanting to be thanked for my service. You know, there's so many people that did more stuff, but then when I was looking to start this podcast, you know, I didn't really research it enough. You know, you heard the big names out there, the big Navy SEALs and stuff. They're always telling their stories, and that's who they're interviewing, is other Navy SEALs and all these, you know, heroic stories. And I'm like, well, there, you know, you go to the VFW or you go to the Legion. I'm a member of our local Legion. You go there, there's so many veterans. There's so many just small stories. And I'm like, I want to hear those small stories. And I know I kind of jumped away from your question here, so I'll turn around and go back to it. But like Semper Tri, so I was like trying to find a tie. I've taken pride in the Marine Corps, and obviously we should. We're the 0.01% or whatever, or 0.1%, whatever that number is. And so I was like messing around. I think I was using AI to mess around with names. And so I came up with Semper Tri, and it's always try. And kind of that's how I got through boot camp. That's how you get through a lot of things, is always trying. And, you know, I kind of came up with that tagline, because trying beats quitting, you know? And I think that works in everyday life. That works in your jobs. That works in, that's how I made it through boot camp. I mean, there's a story for you. You know, I mean, how many people do you know that were in boot camp for 7 months? You know, so that's a whole nother story. And so that was just kind of the thing, is, you know, always try, because trying beats quitting. And I really, you know, I mean, every one of us veterans will talk mental health. And my wife is kind of the one that kind of pushed me towards this of, you know, really, is it mental health or is it brain health? Right. You know, it's another, I mean, if you have a problem with your heart, you go to the doctor, you go to a heart doctor. You know, if you've been through something, if something, you have a bad experience, whatever it is, there's something, you know, just misconnected in your brain and you need help, you know, so the stigma needs to go away. It's brain health. Let's get it fixed, you know? So long story, that's why, you know, the name of the podcast.
0: No, that's awesome. And I think you brought up a good point too. You were starting to kind of get in to what you're really wanting to do is kind of get to what I would consider that grassroots veteran, the ones that aren't in like the special operations space or don't have these high profile stories and stuff like that. Just the everyday veteran that most of us served with or most of

0: didn't know really what a veteran was. He didn't take pride in what the military did for us. And this, I remember my dad's uncle as a kid. I remember every, it was always in the summer, I remember. And obviously it's June 6th, but every D-Day, he'd watch everything on it all day long. Everything he could see on TV, everything he could see in the newspaper, every clip, every picture, he would just watch and watch and watch. And it took me a little while. And I remember his wife or whatever telling me, or maybe it was my grandma telling me that he was looking for himself. He was looking for anybody he knew. He was looking to see if there was footage of him getting off one of those boats or one of his friends or somebody he knew. And that he would sit there and watch that. And I'm like, holy crap. My dad had an uncle that, you know, was there on D-Day and survived it. And how, that's a story that's unheard. You know, that's a story that died. And so that's kind of the thing. And, you know, we're, you know, World War II vets, all those stories are going away. And yet there's a lot of podcasts. There's a lot of organizations that are getting those stories now. And I'm so grateful for those. But there's just so many of them. I'm here in central Minnesota, and there's so many veterans around here in the Korean and the Vietnam. And I know not everybody wants to talk about their stories. But if you can get some of those stories out of some people, they're just, they're amazing stories to hear. And I mean, I love sitting there hearing them. I'll be at the Legion, and someone will tell me a story. It'll be like 10, 15 minutes long. And it was like, they'll be like, oh, I parachuted into Panama and I did this in the 80s and I did that. And it's like 15, 20 minute story. And it's like, wow, that's amazing. That was a great story. And it's like, would you come on the podcast and tell me that? And then all of a sudden they're like, nope, I don't have any stories. I didn't do anything. I'm like, if I would have just recorded the last 15 minutes, that would have been the best episode ever, you know? So
1: yeah,
0: that's kind of what I mean by that, you know? And I know you're kind of doing the same thing. And we got a couple other friends that are doing the same thing. Like I said, I didn't research the podcast thing. I didn't think there was this many people doing it, but I'm glad there's this many people doing it because the support has been amazing and the new networking has been awesome. So,
1: yeah, no, I think you're right. Like there are so many stories out there that aren't talked about enough. So like my uncle, for instance, my dad's brother, I knew he was in the Army in Vietnam, did multiple tours in Vietnam. I knew he was a Green Beret in Vietnam, but I didn't know really what Green Berets did back then. And he recently passed away this past year. And come to find out, he was actually part of the that special operations training group that that was kind of a joint group with CIA, Delta, Green Berets, Force Reconnaissance Marines, like essentially what most people know now today is Delta is essentially what it was before Delta was a thing. And like hearing stuff like that and knowing what he did and looking more into what that group's mission was in Vietnam, like he never once talked about it. Like a lot of folks, like the Vietnam War era, like veterans, just like our, like the GWAT era Marines, like we don't, or just veterans in general, don't talk about a lot of those things. And not once would I ever even known he was a part of anything that, like, that's history. And it, like, that is history being made before you even know it, right? Like, honestly, like all the stuff that he went through. And, but yeah, he Bronze Star with a Combat V, multiple Bronze Star awardances. And so, like, yeah, again, it's those are the stories that, like you said, those are the ones that if they're not talked about, they die with the people who lived them, right?
0: Right. Those are stories that should be in the history books that might not make it because nobody got the chance to hear them. So if we can get the chance to just talk to some of these people, and like you said, it's all the way modern. You know, I have friends that are younger than me that have stories of combat and all this other stuff, you know, and it's just like, wow, you know, so there's continuing on to this day, there's still stories. So,
1: yeah. Yeah. And that's kind of like you said, like it's a little bit what I do with my show, like my flagship sessions that I do on my monthly releases. It's not necessarily, it's the veteran's complete story from where they're from, why they joined the military, that what made them decide to join, what made them decide the branch that they decided to join and serve in. And then they talk about their experiences while they're in. And then we get into what was transitioning out of the military, like life back back into the civilian life, because everybody has a little bit different. But I will say this, that there's a lot of commonalities in everybody's

0: story, regardless of era of veteran or service, the branch of service that they served in. A lot of us have a lot of the same, I would say, type of story in a sense, right. You know, it's just the experiences that led to it, you know?
1: Yeah, no, exactly. Because like, I try to do the same thing. I know, like, I talk to you and I talk to other people that do podcasting, and they'll have like question. I'm not saying you in general, but I'm just saying other ones. They'll have questionnaires like, hey, this, or this is what I'm thinking. And this, they'll like map out kind of what they're hoping the podcast will bring on. And I'm just pretty much like, will you do the podcast? And I just hope the conversation flows naturally. And if it doesn't, you know, sometimes it is a little awkward. Sometimes it is what it is. I've had a couple where there's a couple minutes of silence where, like, you know, they're thinking or thinking, I'm like, we can edit out, you know, if you said something wrong or said something else. I know, like, we're doing this live, and a lot of people, I mean, if somebody wants something edited out, you know, I'm not going to make us look like idiots where we're sitting there silence for a couple minutes. But if something cool happens, or if it's just natural conversation, you know, and just trying to, the people around here I talk to, they'll say, like, you know, they weren't in the military. They, you know, they have the respect for the military. They never were in. So we're like, what's the daily life? You know, what was the daily life for you? What was the daily life? You know, like, you don't think of what it is. I mean, there's so many support jobs, so many other military jobs. There's so many jobs that's just training, getting ready for what the military is supposed to do. And, you know, I guess you don't ever really think about, you know, I mean, that was my daily job every day, was launching and recovering and fixing aircraft while we were preparing. The pilots were preparing 100% of the time, but it was just felt like another job when you look back at it.
0: Yeah. Yeah. I mean, coming, being from a communications career field, like in the Marine Corps, it's kind of the same thing. Like, you get into a routine, you feel like it's just your job and just nothing special. But I've started to kind of look back, and finally started to look back really and seeing, like, as a communicator, what our mission really was to provide tactical communications, whether it be radio, computer type communications or telephones or whatever, and provide that to support the warfighter, right? And like, that's what you do. You support logistics, you support aviation missions, you support the warfighter on the ground. Like, that's a big deal. If you can't communicate, you can't move, you can't do anything. Same thing. If there's nobody to fix the aircraft, they can't fly the aircraft later. Right. So again, like, I, and those are stories that they may not be sexy or flashy. Right. But they're still stories that make the cog turn in what we call the military, you know, and those stories are just as important as the operators that are out front kicking down doors, you know, every single day. They're just as important, in my opinion.
1: Well, and they need to be sure heard. They want their communications to be able to call in support if they need it. They want the you know, the intel from above, you know, they want all that stuff. They want those planes flying too, you know. Yeah, they're right there in the heart of it. And thank you for that. But
0: yeah,
1: it's everything needs its support. So
0: no, absolutely. And one thing I've learned, especially when it comes to not just telling my own story, but talking to other veterans about their story, of how much of an impact it has on, I'll steal your term for a minute, but the brain health, like talking to veterans about these types of things, it helps me a lot with my struggles and some of the stuff that I've dealt with. And it seems to help a lot of the veterans. I'm sure it's the same. I would assume for you, it's kind of the same. It kind of helps you with your brain health as well.
1: Yeah, I think it gives you that sense of belonging again, like this, and just, yeah. I mean, everyday life, you know, brain health, you need that, you know, we're creatures that need to interact with other creatures, you know, so it's, yeah, no matter what or how scenario it is, you know. And I like the giving back aspect of it. So I hope that this is, you know, being able to give back and help the community in some way or another too. And, you know, help with other projects and fundraisers and, you know, obviously volunteering at the Legion for that giving back. But yeah, there's definitely, and I think we've talked about this before, there's definitely a sense of pride and enjoyment in this, because once again, let's take on a hobby, basically. I guess this isn't wouldn't be a job. It'd have to be a hobby, right? Hobbies don't pay. Is that the right terminology?
0: Yeah, I'd go with hobby. Yeah.
1: I mean, yeah, we would love to be able to support ourselves. You know, I don't want to be a millionaire, but I want to be, it would be nice if this would like help pay for a little bit of the equipment once in a while. But yeah, you spend money on hobbies. So, but I enjoy it. Yeah. I really, really, really enjoy it.
0: Yeah. Same here. Like it again, like I don't do it to make money, right? I do it to give back to the community. This is my way of giving back to the veteran space as well. And it's providing a space for veterans like yourself and other guests that I've had to share their story, to get their name out there, to kind of show or share their services or the things that they're doing also, you know. And I think this kind of brings us into a good point for a quick break. But when we come back, we're going to talk about some of the stuff that you do volunteering, some of the stuff that you do around the Legion as well, and kind of those pieces of your area of getting back to the veteran community as well. So again, everybody out there listening, we'll be back here shortly.

0: 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Live here on Military Broadcast Radio, where we give veterans a voice. Before the break, my guest and I, Bill, was talking about kind of the origin story of his podcast, Semper Tri. And now I really want to get in. And Bill, if you could share some other things that you're doing.
1: One thing before we start. Sorry, John.
0: Yeah, go ahead.
1: I don't think you promote this enough. That was Dallas Alexandria. He is a Canadian veteran. He was 17 years special forces for them. He was a tier one sniper. And now he's down in Nashville producing songs. I love that when your songs play that they're veteran related. And I've interviewed one Canadian military veteran before. And I mean, you know, the North of the Border veterans are still veterans, but that's awesome. That song was amazing. Tier one sniper. He was part of the team that was part of what was the world's longest shot. They recorded it. So he was part of that. So interesting guy. Sorry.
0: Oh, that's no. Thank you for that. Because I'm actually, we have kind of a group of different music videos that we could do for our breaks and stuff. And so I'm glad you bring it up because I'm actually going to start doing that now every show and doing a little research. And when I play one, I'm going to come back and explain some stuff like that. Yeah, I think that's a great idea. That was good. Guys. No, thank you.
1: Nice work, John.
0: Thank you.
1: All right. Sorry. Your question again. Sorry about that.
0: Yeah. No. Hey, you're good, man. Just what I want to do is give you the opportunity to talk some about the things that you do volunteering wise, stuff that you do with the Legion and maybe some other organizations that you work with.
1: Well, if we're talking volunteering, I would say my volunteering, like actually giving back, started when I moved up to Minnesota. I moved up to Minnesota 20 years ago now. So I moved up here in 06, a couple of years after the military. I moved up here and I started with the local JCs, so the Brainerd JCs. And you might have heard of them because they do host the world's largest ice fishing extravaganza. So it's the largest ice fishing contest that happens in one day. And they do it every July. Yeah, they do it in July. Yep, idiot. No, they do it in January, February timeframe when there's actually ice, you know. So they have to have like 17 inches of ice to actually hold this contest because they have anywhere from 8,000 to 14,000 people on the ice. They drill about 20,000 holes on Friday. And so it's a small village develops on this lake and or whatever. And they give away a truck. They have over $150,000 in prizes. They donate anywhere from $100,000 to $500,000 every year back to the local community. So I started with the JCs. They did other things. And so that's where I started my volunteering. And then at some point in time, you know, like I said, we'll start recognizing being a veteran or whatever. So then I started helping with the American Legion and then volunteering, helping a little bit there. Then actually there was our local Legion has gambling and they were looking for a new gambling manager because the one that they had, you know, well, there's a long story there. The one that they had before the one that I replaced was like trying to lose their license. There was fraud involved. The Legion was probably going to go under. And so another guy took it over. Well, then he got diagnosed with cancer and he was on his last, you know, or whatever. So they were trying to find someone quickly and they asked me if I'd do it. And I was like, you know, they're like, oh yeah, there's a little bit of, you know, stipend or whatever to help out, you know, because there's a lot of stuff. So I had to go to the classes, learn how to do that. And gambling, you know, the charitable gambling is actually how we donate most of our money to the community. This is how we keep the doors open. But it just opened up so many more doors for working with organizations like local youth sports and other nonprofits and being able to help volunteer with them. And then like my wife she's the president. I got to say this right. President, chair of a local mental health, suicide awareness, brain health, whatever. I think it's suicide awareness is their actual. So it's a local one here called Smiles for Jake. She's the president of that. So I get volunteered a lot to help with that one, which I don't mind. And then she'll help with a lot of different events we have at the Legion. So those are the biggest ones. The last one, the most recent, is one of my friends. She started a memorial to help veterans. And it's her father worked at the local camp here, Camp Ripley, and he helped veterans. He'd help anybody that needed help. So she thought in his honor, let's start one that helps veterans. And she's about 3 years into it. And I've kind of wanted to team up with her and help her as much as I can, because there's only like two, and I should add in three requirements for getting help. And one is be a veteran. So if you're a veteran, two, be a veteran that needs help. And so really the third requirement is be a veteran that needs help in our lakes area. You know, we don't have the funds. We hope to expand, go to state of Minnesota, go tri-state, go keep growing, go regional. But right now we're keeping it local because that's what we can help. And it's the veterans she's been able to help. You know, it'll be like someone in their last minute with, you know, car, you know, fix a car or something so they can get to work or make a house payment or help. I mean, there's so many situations. There's no criteria, you know. She sits down with them. She talks with them. It's like it can be immediate, you know, like if it's something we need that day or next day, it's, you know, there's not all these processes and red tapes with all these other veteran programs. A lot of great programs, but oh, you make too much money. Oh, we need 6 weeks. Oh, we need, there's so many hoops to jump through, I guess you would say. So we're trying to, in the lakes area, to avoid that and try to help that, you know, those emergency situations. So I guess that's the biggest things. Like this next week, I will be going out to help the JCs. I've aged out. I'm too old to be a JC member, but they have kind of alumni. So they pour beer at Brainerd International Raceway, which the NHRA is coming to town. So it's like what funds their operations for the whole year, the beer sales. They make enough off of it and beer sales. So it's all volunteer based. You know, all the tips stay with the organization. And just go out to do it, to enjoy the environment. I have friends that come up, but it's just a volunteer, and me and my wife volunteer every year to help them out. And they're always looking for more people to volunteer, but that's gives them the money to run their operation, donate to other local nonprofits or charities or youths or whatever, just help where they see fit and stuff like that. And then the following week is CRMC. What is it called? CMC Championship. So it's the local America's Tour for Golf is coming to town. And my wife is the director of the CRMC Foundation. So there's another, you know, charity, nonprofit or whatever that I help with. So it's a big fundraiser for them, you know, and they're able to help cancer patients, help diabetes patients, help a lot of people in need. And I'll probably say the wrong thing. You know, my wife is so way smarter than I am when it comes to all this stuff and the wording, but so I'll help out there all week, the week after that, you know, and I think last year they raised about $100,000 at that event, you know, and stuff like that. So I know they're big goals this year, you know, so those are some of the highlights, I guess you could say.
0: Well, I think that's great. I think we've talked about this before, just kind of offline and in a lot of conversations, is getting involved in just anything to give back to a cause helps fulfill or to fill the void of our purpose or what we feel is a purpose or the servitude that drove us to join the military in the first place. Because most veterans that I know or most service members that I know, they do the service because they love to serve. They love to provide a service for something or somebody. And I will say that's one thing that I struggled with when I first got out, is finding that purpose. And I think you brought up a really important thing, is being proud to be a veteran again, right? Because a lot of us, when we get out, we don't talk about being a veteran. We don't wear any kind of what I would call military paraphernalia, right? We don't wear the t-shirts. We don't wear the retired Marine hat. And, you know, I didn't do that. And I still don't wear stuff like that, but I've learned to be more proud, but and not in like a standoffish way of being proud, right? Not like the one who said, well, I used to be a sergeant major. You got to respect me because I'm a retired sergeant major. Not like that type of,
1: right?
0: Like, 'cause there's a big difference. There are veterans out there that are like that, yes. Right? Absolutely. There's so many out there that are like that, but being proud of being a veteran in the service that you gave to your country is not a bad thing. Be very proud of the service, no matter how small you think your piece was. Trust me, I promise you, it was the piece that needed to make it continue while you were there, right? And be proud of that. It took me a while to literally learn to understand that and be proud of being a retired Marine again, like, it was hard for me to say that or promote that about myself because I didn't get to go to 20. I had to retire early. It wasn't a medical retirement, but it still was not a 20-year retirement, like what you would think of from a retired service member. But, you know, I'm finally at a point in my life, like mentally and emotionally and spiritually, like, I'm okay with that. Like, I'm finally at a point where I'm okay with being that. You know, it's not who I am anymore. It's part of who I am, but that's not the end story. That's not who I am. That's not who I'm going to be or who I'm supposed to be. That's just part of what's made me who I am. Right.
1: Right. I mean, yeah, 2 years, 20 years, 30 years, every last one of them signed on the same dotted line, but the exact same life on hold, you know, payable up to death, basically, on that contract.
0: So, yeah, I mean, everybody goes to MEPS, everybody raises their right hand, they all have the same oath of enlistment. We all pledge our allegiance essentially to right. The same thing, regardless of branch of service, regardless of time, regardless of active reserve or National Guard. We all pledge that same allegiance to our Constitution and to our nation, and that's something to be proud of.
1: Right.
0: We are a very small population of the United States that actually do it. Right.
1: It's well, when you get immersed into this with other veterans, you know, you're like, oh, veteran, veteran, veteran, veteran. But then when you step back yeah. And you look at the big picture, you're like, it's at 1%, you know, 1% yeah. of the United States population has served in the military. It's like, that's an exclusive group of people right there. You know, we've got to support each other and take care of each other. So, and then let alone how much smaller that percentage is for Marines. I mean, everybody wants to be a Marine, but only a few of us could do it, I guess, right?
0: Sorry.
1: I mean, I'm kidding.
0: Yeah.
1: I'm joking.
0: No, I mean, we are the smallest branch. Well, yeah, I respect all branches the same too, but you're right. We are the smallest branch. We have what I would consider and this is where my brain starts kind of getting around to me. Sometimes I have a lot of brain farts when I'm trying to think of certain words.
1: Prestige.
0: But I wouldn't say prestige. Like, I mean, we do definitely have a prestige about us, but I think as a service as a whole, we probably have the highest prestige as far as the service as a whole. There are entities within the other branches of service that have a prestige within yes. their service, right? But we are the only ones. We are the branch that we serve. We are all riflemen first, regardless of MOS, right? And so, like, that in itself is a subculture of a subculture, right? Like, being a veteran or being a service member is a subculture of the United States civilization, right? Right. Like what our civilization is built on is a subculture, but then each branch has its own subculture. And honestly, the Marines are its own very own subculture. We come off as being standoffish and sometimes, but again, that's how we were bred. And I'm not saying it's wrong, right, or indifferent, but that's just kind of how it becomes. And The reason I bring that up is because that standoffishness is what, at least for me, caused me not to want to promote myself as a veteran or a retired Marine or a Marine veteran in general. And I kind of shunned away from interacting with other veterans for a long time, honestly. I didn't try to connect I've said it here on the show before, it's like, my kids, like both my daughters, do all-star cheerleading and retiring close to a Marine Corps installation. You're going to have other parents that are either spouses or they are veterans themselves or still even active duty. Most of the time, Marines, because I am around a Marine installation. And so, like, my wife and one of the other wives, that's your moms, they kind of forced me and her husband to get together and start talking. And he's a Marine veteran also. And we hit it off immediately, and we've been pretty much best friends ever since, right? And that collective has actually grown with other cheer dads as well. And it was just me getting outside of my comfort zone and starting to be kind of, like you said, being proud of who I am and what I was, you know?
1: So do you have to get up there and do those cheer dances too then? Where the videos of that. That's what we want to see here, John. We want to see the videos of you cheering with your daughters.
0: We'll see what we can do once they go to our first comp. So our first comp
1: like December time. We've got highlight reels.
0: We'll see what we can do. We'll see what we can do.
1: There's got to be some of those.
0: One of those things. It's just embracing myself back into like being proud to be a veteran again. And again, like just that in itself has helped me, one, with embracing the network of the veteran community online with podcasting and other podcasters that are veterans as well, you know, and regardless of what you did in the military or what service you served in the military, like embracing each other and having a common goal, you know, of support.
1: What I think a lot too with, you know, saying being that proud when you're young and you just get out and you're single, I mean, it would be different for you. You got married in, had some kids while you were in, but getting out and just being single and is what it is. And then really this last how many years with having kids and how proud they are, you know, it's just like, you know, if we go to an event, you know, they always say, oh, is there any prior military or this or that, you know, and oh, stand up. And I won't always stand up and my kids will like be elbowing me. So I have to stand up, you know, it's like, I don't need recognition from these people. You know, I don't need recognition from this crowd or whatever it is. And, you know, the kids will have Veteran Day programs or something like that. And you'll go and they'll call it out by service. And that's the one I'm always the most proud of, because they'll call out National Guard, because we're a big National Guard area up here. They'll call it Army, Air Force, Navy, and whenever they call Marines, first, last, middle, whatever. I mean, it'll be a room of 400 or 500 people. And if one or two people stand up with you, it's like, yep, that's right. You know, and there'll be like 20, 30 National Guard or the Army, you know, there's always a bunch of those. But so, yeah, there is definitely a lot of pride goes into it. And I'd say my kids and my wife have helped me with that. You know, like that's a Father's Day gift right there from the kids. And I was just like, oh my God, that is so awesome. You know, and just a couple more things they've gotten me and stuff like that. So, and then now with the podcast and, you know, the EGA with that and Semper Tri, and I don't know. I might only own underwear that don't have that logo on them yet. And that's yet. So it's coming. But I figured, why waste the logos? Because 90% of the time, people don't see my underwear. We won't talk about the other 10% of the time.
0: This is actually another good quick break time, because when we come back, we're actually going to talk about some future initiatives that I am proud and honored to be a partner with. So when we come back, we'll talk about those things. All right.
1: All right.
0: We'll be back here in about a few minutes.

Each step we take through the mud and the pain, memories linger like the echoes of rain.

0: All right, welcome back, everybody. So before the break, Bill and I talked a little bit about some of the stuff that he volunteers, even when it's not veteran related. It's still important to get out there and give back to the community as a whole. Real quick before we get into the next topics, I've been surprised with kind of our backstage crew with a new overlay. So we're gonna actually test it out live here. We're gonna do it live, guys. Let's see what this looks like here. Ooh, I like that.
1: Ooh, geez. Why didn't you start the show with that?
0: I didn't have it when we started the show. I literally just got it right before the break.
1: Jeez.
0: Yeah, I like that.
1: Slackers.
0: Yep. Yeah, that's my new forever back, my overlay now. That's happening. That's
1: they
0: my
1: need
0: forever
1: to,
0: overlay now.
1: Your little
0: I
1: logo
0: appreciate
1: up in
0: that,
1: the
0: guys.
1: top right corner, if they could get
0: Oh,
1: that
0: yeah.
1: so it highlighted a little more. So if they'd work on that, because like they got the military radio on a nice little black background. Looks
0: Yeah.
1: beautiful. But yeah, well, they just took your
0: Yeah.
1: logo
0: Oh.
1: away.
0: No, so I just did that. So
1: Oh.
0: I can turn that one on and off. And
1: Oh,
0: so
1: so
0: it
1: yeah, if they
0: now.
1: could just figure out to get a little background there so you could see that
0: Yeah.
1: better, that looks
0: Yeah.
1: freaking amazing.
0: Yeah. I'll work.
1: Nice
0: I'll
1: work.
0: work with that one. Yeah. I'll work with that one. I appreciate that backstage. I appreciate that. I really do. That's really awesome. Thank you. All right. So now, kind of our final segment closing out. We got about 10 more minutes left of the show. Bill, if you could kind of tell us a little bit about some future adventures or endeavors. I kind of alluded a little bit that I am a part of some of this in the future. But yeah, if you could go ahead and break us out into that a little.
1: So obviously I've had a thought that many, many other people have had the same thought, but I think it was you. I've bounced the idea off you. I've bounced the idea off a couple other veterans I know that have podcasts. Steve Mills, he does a podcast called Even Though I Walk. He's a Navy chaplain. He was a Air Force firefighter for 10 years and a Navy chaplain for 22. So bounce the ideas off him. I bounce the ideas off of you, of course. And then another one of my friends, Eric Menarca, another Marine Corps veteran, another podcast host. So I guess where I was going with this was podcast host, veteran podcast host. And it's like, we're small, our voice. Why don't we promote each other? Why don't we come with the voices as one when we kind of promote each other? And so between the three of us, me, you, and Eric, we kind of co-found, and there was a lot of play on words, and it took a long time to come up with the name, but we call it VET, VET, Voices Empowering Tomorrow. So then that was that. And then it was Veteran Podcast Network. And then I had my IT guy, John, here come, and he goes, ooh,
0: Yes.
1: ooh, ooh. He goes, the IT in me wants to say, what did you say?
0: Yeah,
1: Protecting.
0: it's securing the voices for tomorrow, right? Is it
1: Yep.
0: like
1: And I'm like, oh,
0: VPN?
1: VPN. And I even sell internet, and that one took me a half a second, but I'm like, yep, perfect. So yeah, it was just kind of a thing. I wanted to start a group. I wanted where we support each other. We could, if we ever, heaven forbid, we could pay for a microphone and get a sponsorship someday or go something. I mean, right now, you think about it, we're represented on the East Coast in North Carolina. We're represented in the Midwest here in Minnesota, and our friend Eric represents us out in California. So we're kind of covering the time zones there for you. Well, whatever. But so we're just hoping to grow and people that are kind of like-minded and, like helping promote each other. So that was kind of the thing. And just another network, another group. And if you're a veteran out there, and I've already had one reach out to me, and he's like, I've been thinking about starting a podcast. I'm like, I have the perfect group for you. We all three have different levels of expertise, and I wouldn't say I'm an expert at anything, but I can tell you a lot of mistakes I made and how not to make them. And, like even talking with you and even talking with Eric, just helping each other out. If you're a veteran and you're looking to start a podcast and you want to be on a podcast or you want to start one, we'll help you. We'll help you. We're not to the point where we can financially help you yet. That's the end game of this, is to be able to financially help you, send you equipment, do whatever, the subscriptions. Maybe we can share a subscription with you. But right now, technical, support, what to buy, what not to buy, what we've tried, what worked for us, what didn't work for us. And you'll get three different opinions on it. But at least those three opinions of our opinions right now that worked, and we're hoping to add more people of stuff that worked. And so then you can take that information, like you talk to these three people and this worked for them. Well, this worked for two of them, that kind of stuff, you know? So that was the whole kind of goal of this, and is to grow and just get as many as we can out there. And so, yep, we're in the very early, early stages of it. So that's the basis of it. How do you see it, John?
0: Yeah, no, I think you're spot on with that, man. And like I said, we've talked about it a few times, and even before we talked, that was kind of something I wanted to try to do, especially sometime next year, was being able to do something along those lines too, especially like, because we all know, and that's one thing I am very grateful with partnering with Military Broadcast Radio, is they provide us the streaming platform to do this. They provide us the destinations to be able to stream to get to a larger and greater audience, you know, and other veteran podcasters that we can network with as well. It's been a great experience. My thing is, as a veteran podcaster, because the veteran community is so much smaller than the rest of the podcast community at large, network as much as you can with other veteran podcasters. Like, nobody is out here competing with each other, you know, like at least the networks that I've been had the honor of being a part of, there's nobody that's competing against each other. You know, everybody's here to help each other out, give advice, bring you on their shows, give you guest options as well, share guests between shows. I've been afforded the opportunity. I've been asked to come on and be part of brain fart. I hate when this happens. Like, I'm in mid conversation and like I just can't think of words sometimes. No, so I Marie, I had her on. I've had her on my monthly releases, but yeah, like, She's been a great resource. She got me into Cav Arts, which is a great, just creative space for veterans, not just podcasting, but they do writing, they do music. Like, Cav Arts is an amazing resource. If you're in the creativity space, period, as a veteran, Cav Arts is the spot to go.
1: While you're thinking there, like you said, a veteran supporting another veteran, me celebrating your success, John, or any other veteran out there, I'll follow you on Facebook. I'll follow you on Instagram. Reach out to me. Me supporting your success does not diminish mine. And I think that's the biggest message that veterans need to get out there. If you're being successful or you're starting to get successful, you celebrating or following somebody else, their success, that doesn't diminish you. Like, I was just with Barry. He's a Navy veteran. He has a Cowboys podcast. I think he has like 35 Cowboys podcasts. This guy is just hammering it hard. He's upbeat. He's entertaining. He's got it. That's his niche. And I love it, you know. And me liking his stuff or watching his stuff doesn't diminish anything I do. So, and that goes the same for everybody. And I think that's the biggest message that would need to be is, you know, people are like, oh, if I like that, no, it takes nothing from you, you know, so.
0: Yeah, no, you're absolutely right, you know, and I got invited to come on Tip of the Spear, which is a veteran roundtable, and we talk about anything and everything from current events, things that are going on in the veteran space, in the Department of War, the VA, you know, a little bit of everything here and there. And it's a collective of, like, there's almost like 18 different podcasters that are a part of this group. And we go live at the last Wednesday of every month, you know, and we just talk and support each other, you know? And I've recently been asked to come on and help out with the Cav Arts podcast as well. And I was actually featured on one of their podcasting 101 sessions, episode 13 or lesson 13 of their podcasting 101 sessions. And again, it's getting out there. And again, like, I do this here on MBR. I have my own monthly release that I do specifically that's only the Bunkhouse branded, you know. I'm going to be doing stuff with Vet and VPN for you guys. Like, I do stuff with Tip of the Spear. I'm going to do stuff with Cav Arts. And that's okay. Get out there and network. That's how you're going to get to know people. That's how you're going to learn. That's just how you're going to get better. And you're going to make other people better as well just for doing it, you know.
1: Right. 100%.
0: But yeah, man, any last comments or topics you want to talk about, Bill?
1: I don't think so. I appreciate this greatly. I mean, this was awesome. We're going to work together a lot in the future.
0: Absolutely.
1: I did have a thought that just came to me and I completely, totally forgot it as you were talking, because that's my life now, is forgetting stuff as soon as I think of it. So, and I wish I had something to blame besides old age.
0: Right.
1: Gray hair. Yeah. I blame the gray hair. Yeah. If I had hair, all I have is gray beard hair. So, but no, thank you, John. I appreciate it very much. I'm going to, as soon as we're done with this, I'm going to go to the Legion and work some more down there instantly. So,
0: sounds good, brother. And I appreciate you joining me, man. Oh, it looks like the backstage crew. We got me a new logo up here in the top right hand corner.
1: Oh, look at those. They're fancy.
0: I like that. Yeah. Okay. This is now my new setup for every time I go live. I like this.
1: Good job, guys. I
0: appreciate that, guys.
1: Nice work. Hopefully I can meet some of them someday.
0: Matter of fact, if you once I end the live here in a couple of minutes, if you stay on, we still got some uploading to do once it's finalized, and I'll make an introduction real quick.
1: Sweet. Appreciate it. So yeah, make sure you promote those military veterans. The last one, he was hard to get information on. That Dustin Garner, all I got was he served in the Army, and all his songs are from his experiences, you know, as in being in the military. But either way, those are great songs, great stuff, you know, supporting veterans. And, you know, there's plenty of things out there where you can support veterans or veteran-owned companies, you know. So, yeah, that's all I got.
0: And again, Bill, man, it's been an honor having you on the show. I appreciate it. And everybody out there listening and watching, I definitely appreciate you guys viewing in, making any comments. I did have one last comment real quick from MJ. She said she hopes to see me some pictures with some pom-poms. I'll see what I could do once it's your season really kicks off. We'll see what we can do.
1: I know your daughters have some of those videos. If they don't, your wife does. So I hope they produce for us.
0: See what we can do. But yeah, for everybody out there listening, thank you again. Again, if you could, follow the Linktree link below and like, share, comment. Give me some feedback too. Let me know. Make sure I'm doing the right thing. Make sure there's something else out there you guys don't want to hear about. All right. Again, as always, be the light in someone's dark.
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0: quarterback for the Cleveland Browns. And it's funny because we had this exact same topic last year because the exact same problem was the same as it was last year.
1: We have this conversation every year, if we're being completely honest.
0: Oh my God, it's so bad. It's like you guys fumbled Baker, but nonetheless, though.
1: Is it like, and I don't want to turn this into a whole different tangent. We can do that later. But like, just to like rip the Band-Aid immediately, like, is it the biggest historic fumble to sign a quarterback to that contract? And ever since inking that contract, it has just been every year of asking who the starting quarterback is. It's everybody but Deshaun Watson. And that, to me, it has to go down as the worst contract in NFL history, doesn't it?
0: It's got to be up there at least top five.
1: Yeah, top five, but if not top 10. I agree.
0: Because honestly, I feel like the Kenny Golladay for the Giants, he's fighting for that top tier spot.
1: Fighting for his life, brother. I'm not
0: literally. But let's get into the first part with our boy who, he's not fighting for his life anymore. Hopefully he's living a good life in JF1 and Justin Fields. Now, Mike, this is kind of interesting because I've heard a few different things, and somebody even brought up the theory. Nick Wright, obviously, he's a huge Kansas City Chiefs fan. He loves Patrick Mahomes, all of them. Greg, if you're watching this, I need your input. And Mike, if you want to clip it into a TikTok for him and tag him, let me know. The theory is he's healing well on track, that he's even potentially supposed to be maybe even on the fast track to making it to being quarterback one for week one Monday Night Football against the Denver Broncos. But I think in the meantime, it seems like Justin Fields is going to be, you know, taking the reins. More likely, he's probably going to get a majority of the snaps in preseason, if I had to bet, or maybe the kid that was Mahomes' backup after Gardner Minshew went down. I don't remember his name. It's like really out there. But nonetheless, though, what do you think Kansas City's expectations are? Because they signed Kenneth Walker. That's a good signing. I liked Kenneth Walker. Watched him at Michigan State there for a year. He had an amazing season that year. You know, great time with Seattle. You know, obviously won the MVP for the Super Bowl, got a Super Bowl ring with him. They let him go. He's probably the best running back he's had since, believe it or not, pre-Kareem Hunt, like the first time Kareem Hunt was there.
1: That was like 2017, too. That's a long time.
0: Right. So, I mean, what do you think Kansas City's expectations are for this year?
1: The expectations is a championship. And I think they do a great job of really creating an environment and a structure to withstand that, where it's like you still have the pillars on both sides of the ball that are going to be the big names. They're the big guys who have been there, done that. We had the Super Bowl MVP in 2025 and Kenneth Walker, who I've seen a lot of negativity about Kenneth Walker over the last couple of days. I saw he's been in multiple scuffles with the defense already, kind of getting into it at training camp. And some people love that. Some people hate that. I don't know really where to put it, but I will say from a K-9 track record, from what we've seen from him, both in college and just overall in the NFL, I think he's a pretty solid dude. I don't think he's shown you any other reason to think otherwise. I think maybe he's just in a new environment, trying to make his place, you know, showing he's that guy. You do want to check that out and look into it. But it's really cool to me to kind of see all that going on and everything that's transpired so far. I do think with Patrick Mahomes, the expectations is championship, brother. I don't see why not.
0: And do you think it gives him probably the best opportunity now? Because, like I said, Nick Wright is a huge fan of them, and he kind of brought up a really good point that Kansas City hasn't had a 1,000-yard rusher almost the entire time Mahomes has been there, and he's still managed to win even without that. But now that he's coming off of injury, it's an injury that now is just so common, and guys are able to come back and they're still able to have successful careers. It's not like it was, you know, 10, even 15 years ago. So it's better, you know. And let's be honest, can you honestly, you know, tell me that when you look at the Chiefs wide receiver room that you don't kind of have some question marks? Because, I mean, yeah, Rashid Rice, he had the incident, he spent 30 days in jail. Now he's back. Can he keep that attitude? Can he keep, you know, keep himself out of trouble and doing something crazy? I know Xavier Worthy is on there. He looked really good at Texas, but he hasn't. It seems like he hasn't really gotten a chance to shine, and maybe that's just because of the injury. But I know one of the other big things that really hurt them last year was the O-line. The O-line was really bad. I mean, Mahomes was – we've always seen Mahomes scramble, and we've always seen him kind of have issues with his O-line. But it felt like last year that was really their big Achilles heel. And so do you think that with the addition of Kenneth Walker, both as a running back and as a pass catcher, do you think that elevates them to like a new position where it's like, okay, they're kind of like the Warriors of old. Like you can't count them out because there's just so much experience. Mm-hmm. There's so much chemistry together. It's like, man, if they get there, they're going to be dangerous. If they can just get close to the dance into the playoffs, they're going to be dangerous to have to deal with.
1: I think that's like the perfect analogy is they are the Warriors. You know, Patrick Mahomes is your Stephen Curry. Like at the end of the day, as long as he's there, you have a chance. And, you know, maybe other people feel differently. We can have a different basketball conversation during basketball season. But Andy Reid is way above Steve Kerr in that way. So you still have a guy like Andy. And that's why I do want to pivot, not the conversation, but more so the goal. You know, Kenneth Walker, since 2022, has only had 1 year with 1,000-plus yards. He had 1,027 yards in 2025. I'm going to go out there, and I'm going to say Kenneth Walker doesn't get 1,000 yards this year, and the reason he doesn't is because of a guy like Andy Reid who's going to be able to utilize a guy like Justin Fields in the backfield or as a wildcat quarterback. I believe Justin Fields is going to be able to be that guy in moments when you don't want to put Patrick Mahomes in those certain situations. You know, obviously he's coming off an ACL tear. He is your pride and joy. He is going to be everything. He is poster boy number one. Like you, the train starts and goes with Patrick Mahomes. Now, you need guys to help you get there. At the end of the day, some guys to help. I like Justin Fields is going to be able to utilize all of the momentum, all of the potential opportunity. Seen Andy Reid run very early on in Patrick Mahomes' career. So I'm really excited about. I will say this. I really feel about any of the wide receivers right now. I don't know how I feel about Rice. I don't know how I feel about Worthy. And I think it all starts and finishes with Patrick Mahomes. And why I say that is Rice, obviously, a lot of that's off the field. On the field, I think he's a top five caliber wide receiver on any given Sunday when he's on the field and healthy. But a guy like Worthy, I think it's unfortunate to not have Patrick Mahomes fully healthy during the offseason because he is going into year two, if I'm not mistaken. And it is a conversation where it's like you want him to get those reps during the offseason with his QB1 to continue to build that. And the last guy, and it's an unfortunate one because, Tone, I don't know how we've talked about the Chiefs this long and not said his name, Travis Kelce. What version of Travis Kelce you're getting, I definitely think hinders or elevates guys like Rice and Worthy. Now, if a guy like Travis Kelce at this point in his career is just a decoy and we're really just looking at the next chapter of his life with the podcast and obviously the wedding of the year and all that other good stuff that's going on in Travis Kelce's life, I am a Travis Kelce fan. Mm-hmm. I am not going to sit here and slander the man for living his life and getting that bag in more ways than one because Marion Taylor is getting that bag while also finding love. So it's 2-in-1. Yeah. Happy for him. But, like, what version of Travis are you getting, especially after a contract extension, which we don't got to get into, but a lot of expectations with dollar signs that he just inked next to his name. So I don't know, Tony. It's like you said, they remind me of the 2022 Warriors where it's like, the pieces are there. I could, if everything clicks, everything clicks. But you got to be able to count on the guys like Andrew Wiggins and Jordan Poole to have kind of the career years. You know what I mean? So you need the best from everybody. All hands on deck for sure.
0: And at least come up, you know, come up clutch in the big moments. I will say the only thing with Kelce, and you can kind of give me your thoughts. It seems to me when guys get to that point where they focus on more stuff off the field than they do on, and I think Kelce would be even realistic to admit this of it's like, hey, I got a whole lot more football, you know, behind me than I do in front of me. Yeah. Like you would, like we know his time's coming to an end. Like there was even that big consideration at the end of last year. It's like, yeah, is this going to be the time? And I know a lot of us were like, we don't think he'll go out in that kind of note. Yeah. Like if they lose at least on their way to a potential Super Bowl or something, you know, something to that effect, or yeah. if they lose in the playoffs, it's like, okay, we at least tried. It's like, I just can't keep going anymore. Now, maybe he does try. Maybe he just tries until the wheels fall off, or they're like, look, buddy, we got to cut you. Like, we got to just take the Band-Aid and accept the L. But, you know, we never know. Here's the other thing that I read earlier, too, to kind of pivot back to Fields. Do you think this kind of revives Fields' career? Because you have to think about it. This is the best situation Fields could be in. He gets the true opportunity to sit and learn from one of the best quarterbacks. A lot of people would argue he's the GOAT. If you want to argue he's the GOAT of the current time in the current yeah. NFL, you could definitely say that. Sure. So he gets to sit back. He gets to learn. He gets to learn from an offensive mind like Andy Reid. Do you think if he does well enough in what more than likely is going to be limited capabilities that he does get, do you think this puts him on the path to being a starting quarterback somewhere again? I don't know about a franchise guy, but maybe it's one of those like, hey, we'll kick the tires on him for like 4 or 5 years, maybe kind of towards the end. We'll just see what we get now that he, you know, has that chance to relearn and kind of be a quarterback again.
1: I think so. And I think, you know, history's past has told you that it's never too late for anybody. Baker Mayfield, Sam Darnold, Geno Smith, all guys that just inked $100+ million after having pretty shitty starts as starting quarterbacks in the league. You know, and Geno is kind of like that poster boy for that, and Baker as well, where actually Sam went really high as well, if I'm not mistaken.
0: He was third overall. Yeah, he was third overall in the class with Baker.
1: Geno was one in his class, if I'm not mistaken, right?
0: He was a first round, yeah.
1: He was a first rounder.
0: Maybe he was

0: So my point is it's cooked immediately. But, you know, I think the thing with Fields is this. When you look at a guy like Sam Darnold going to San Francisco and then going to Minnesota and then obviously rejuvenating his career, heading to Seattle, he wins the Super Bowl. Baker Mayfield proves everybody wrong. You know, the dog days in Carolina, really trying to fight for a spot, even trying to play out guys like P.J. Walker and Cam Newton and so many others that were – Sam Darnold was also there. You know, and then obviously you got a guy like Geno who, you know, drafted in the early 2010s and, you know, has been fighting ever since and finally got that big-time contract. I think for me, Justin Fields is in a perfect situation to sit and learn. I love the video I saw of him the other day. I think you saw it on my story where him and Mahomes were walking to training camp and kids were yelling for Patrick Mahomes. Patty keeps walking. And Justin stops. He runs over. He signs everybody's stuff. And, you know, everyone in the comments is like, way to show Pat how to be a pro, Justin. Like that's, but, like, that's the stuff that Justin doesn't have to worry about right now. Justin doesn't – you know, Justin's locked in. Justin's having fun. He really – the key word there is having fun again. Justin Fields finding the love for football. Not that he ever lost it, but, you know, getting sacked as much as he did in Pittsburgh and Chicago and New York. I mean, it was just a train wreck everywhere he went, from Arthur Smith to Bill Lazor and Matt Nagy and Shane Waldron and all these other guys. Or it was it Shane Waldron? I forget who it was.
1: Yeah.
0: Mm-hmm. But it was somebody, and it just pissed me off more times than not, man. It's like Fields deserved a shot. I think Justin Fields is going to stay in Kansas City for a couple years, and he is going to become a starting quarterback somewhere down the line. You have Andy Reid, you have Patrick Mahomes, and you have all the weapons in the world to really just make sure you're having the best time possible. I think it's going to be really exciting, man. I do.
1: Well, Joy, just wanted to let you know that you're cute, Mike.
0: Thanks, Joy.
1: Say, Joy's a sweetheart. We love Joy. So, yeah, man, I'm excited. I'm excited to see, you know, what does Kansas City do with Justin Fields? I hope he makes a good comeback, because I know you and I have both been high on him, both from when he was at the Bears.
0: We were on this show when he got traded from the Bears on St. Patrick's Day. It was the craziest. I mean, dude, that was a. It's always an interesting conversation.
1: Mm-hmm.
0: Not to change it, I know we're limited on time, but like to this day, I know. 3 years later, that was the best thing that could have happened for the Chicago Bears. I am a Caleb Williams believer, and you know that.
1: Yes.
0: But it still hurt to this day. It was just one of those it's like when the Bulls traded Derrick Rose to the Knicks, and you were just like, I know it was what was best for the team to move forward. But at the end of the day, like, that's your fucking guy. You know, when you believe in a guy, we all have that guy that, like, Johnny Knox is another guy that I'm still, like, obviously the situation.
1: Oh, yeah.
0: But Johnny Knox is one of my favorite Bears of all time and always will be, and the numbers aren't going to show that. But what Johnny Knox was when he was a Chicago Bear, oh, my gosh, man, that was the best time of my life.
1: Yeah, Joey, Mike has all the passion. Like, Mike really brings – like, he brings the energy everywhere he goes.
0: I try. I have anxiety 90% of my day, but the times I'm doing this, I have a fun time.
1: I hope so, buddy. I know I do. But speaking of guys that we think, you know – their time in the spot where they've been drafted might be over.
0: Yeah.
1: The ESPN announced it earlier that JJ McCarthy has been demoted to quarterback 2, and that Kyler Murray is now quarterback 1 there in Minnesota. And I know our boy Randy, if you're watching, you're not sold on Kyler, but
0: no.
1: Mike and I have never been sold on JJ. And I remember a few years ago when we were talking about it, we were talking about right before JJ got drafted and whatnot. You're like, man, tell me about this JJ McCarthy. I'm like, dude, he's not it. Like, and of course everybody's hyping him up and everybody's like, oh, he's like 27-1 in college. You only ever lost one game to that Cinderella TCU team. And I'm like, that should be kind of an indicator. Like, they ended up getting destroyed by Georgia.
0: Well, told me you were the guy that said, watch the games and tell me what you think. Mm-hmm. I texted you after the national championship, and I said, that man threw 10 passes.
1: Yeah.
0: And you said, yep, national champion, though. And I said, yeah, 100%, just got drafted in the first round for that reason. But I made the video the second they drafted him, and I said, Minnesota And I don't want to turn it into a different thing. Like I said, I'm trying to be good on time today.
1: No, you're good, buddy. You're good. Take your time.
0: Tony didn't let me on the show for 4 months.

0: said I had to learn how to shut the fuck up.
1: That's not true. But, never, buddy.
0: No, bro. I was so afraid of the Minnesota Vikings and still am. I know Randy's not sold on Kyler. I don't need you to be sold on Kyler. I need you to be sold on Jordan Addison and Justin Jefferson and TJ Hockenson. And I don't know who the hell is in that backfield anymore, but
1: I think Aaron Jones still is.
0: Is he actually? I have no idea. Old man Jones is still doing his thing.
1: He's still rocking up.
0: I just know you give him a semi. I mean, look how good they were with Sam Darnold. Like, you know what I mean? And that's not Sam Darnold and Kyler Murray. Are we really going to say that that's like, is the gap this or is the gap this? I would say it's closer to this than it is to that because it's not that far off. And I know that's very disrespectful to a quarterback that just won a Super Bowl, but that's where I'm at with that. But man, JJ is fucking dog shit. And it makes me feel so fucking, you're going to fucking call him nine. You know how sick I was week one when this kid went ape shit against the Chicago Bears. He just went absolutely fucking bananas. It pissed me off to my core. And it's because I knew the guy wasn't good. I was like, oh my God, he just had his best game. That's his career game. It's going to be against the Bears. And the Bears still suck. And that's what everybody's going to say. But guess what? End of the day, you saw what you needed to see. And that's all I'm going to say. But it was,
1: You want to know what's funny too, and I don't know why I remember it, and maybe it's just because I'm a super petty asshole, like I really am. I remember this dude in the comments on when you and I don't know if it was like when he got drafted, I don't know if it was like the beginning of the season, I think last year. I remember this Vikings fan commented on one of the videos on TikTok and was like, these guys just hate JJ. Like, I can't wait for him to just come out and be an absolute stud in the NFL. It's like, I am 1,000% that guy. I don't care if it's 2-3 years later. I will 100% respond to that comment and be like, so how'd that comment turn out for you there, brother? Like,
0: I will say this, like, I love that you're saying that, but in the same breath, I will say this. I won't say it's officially the end of nine. I think when you're sitting holding the clipboard, watching Kyler Murray be a pro, and then you have a guy like Kevin, I definitely – it's kind of very similar to that Justin Fields treatment where it's like, I know it's nowhere near Andy Reid and Patrick Mahomes level, but you're – you know, what Kevin O'Connell has been able to do is insanely impressive. And then obviously – you got a guy like Kyler Murray who's just been there. He understands what it is to be a high draft pick and obviously get moved out. And it's kind of like any given Sunday, man, he's a perfect indication of like, look, this is how you can lose your job. But also for Kyler Murray, he can show this is how you get a new job. You know what I mean? Like not only am I a guy who's lost my spot, but I'm a guy – and by the way, lost it to Jacoby Brissett. Not even like – Beck is going to do Beck things, I believe. You lost that job to Jacoby Brissett at this moment in time. But
1: So here's the thing, because I have two questions that kind of go with that. So I do agree. I don't think it's the end of JJ's career. I think if Sam Darnold taught us anything, if you happen to go to the right spot in the right situation and everything just clicks, anything is possible. But here's the thing I want to bring up, though. You look at where Sam started and look at where Sam is now. He was drafted to the Jets, dumpster fire. Mm-hmm. Then he got traded to the Panthers, dumpster fire. Yeah. Goes to the 49ers, gets to learn, you know, from Kyle Shanahan. Obviously, he backed up Brock Purdy, kind of filled in a couple times there, didn't really do anything crazy, but was just there, like you said, sitting on the sideline learning clipboard. Then goes to Minnesota, and JJ's supposed to be the kid, you know, and then Sam gets his opportunity and kind of the same thing that Kyler is walking into now. He's never had a setup like Minnesota. He's never had a Justin Jefferson. He's never had a Jordan Addison, a TJ Hockenson. If I'm going to say, just because I don't know off the top of my head, an Aaron Jones, the backfield, an above average offensive line, and an above average defense, all complementary with a really good offensive minded head coach. And Sam Darnold absolutely goes off, you know, gets the contract to go to Seattle and obviously wins the Super Bowl this past season. So it's not impossible. What does it say for JJ, though, because you came into a really good situation. And it wasn't like you necessarily had to be the guy right off the bat.
0: Yeah.
1: Obviously, he gets hurt. There's nothing really he can do about that. You know, guys get hurt all the time. But you had a whole entire year to just sit, study, learn. Obviously, last year, he was able to play in some games. It was kind of his, quote-unquote, rookie year last year because he finally got to play. But what does that say, though, now that you've been in the system for going on 3 years and – you know, not to nothing against Kyler Murray, but Kyler did pretty good with a whole lot less in Arizona. Like, he got Larry Fitzgerald towards the end of his career. He wasn't ever really able to pair up with Marvin Harrison Jr. much just because of, you know, his own personal injuries and conflicts and whatnot with the Cardinals. So it's not like he's had a whole lot of help. But, man, if you're JJ, like, you have one of the quote-unquote quarterback whisperers and offensive geniuses – and you're once again being put on the bench for it, for a guy that either he's just physically outplaying you as an athlete, which there's not really a whole lot you can do about that, or mentally he's just not making the same mistakes that you are. And I get it, you're a young quarterback that you have to grow into it, you've got to learn. But man, it's like when you look at some of the guys that are considered offensive geniuses, you know, Kevin O'Connell, Sean McVay, Andy Reid, Kyle Shanahan, like, when you screw that up, does that not hurt you to go really anywhere else? Because it's like, man, if you can't do it in their system, and again, with the same weapons, like, what are we doing?
0: I hear you. And I'm looking down. I feel so bad. I hate looking down when we're on a show. But I'm like, my keyboard is, like, jacked. If I click the letter J, it just spams the letter J. So I'm trying to figure that out. So I'm using my phone just to look up stats.
1: Is that for JJ? Like, he's just stuck on
0: J for JJ. And I'm just like, all right, bro. But, yeah, I mean, looking up JJ's numbers and looking at what he's been able to do, I believe it's 11 touchdowns, 12 interceptions in 2025, and then a little over 1,100 yards. That's unacceptable when you have Justin Jefferson at the helm. And Justin Jefferson's a guy kind of like the Randy Moss treatment, where it's like at some point, and if not already, you've outgrown Minnesota. And it will turn into him playing for – maybe not the New England Patriots, which that would be very full circle if he did end up playing for the Pats.
1: Full irony.
0: Yep, full irony, and it's there. Or a guy like the Kansas City Chiefs. Hey, here's Rice. Take Rice in Minnesota. We'll give you a couple firsts. Give us Justin Jefferson. That's boom. Patrick Mahomes, Justin Jefferson, Kenneth Walker. The future's bright again. You know what I mean? But that's how quick things can turn. Or even San Francisco. Like, figure it out in San Francisco. Hey, we don't have to do an episode about Brandon Ayuk. I don't think we have to, but
1: I ain't gonna lie. You want to know what I would love to see, though? I'd love to, and I don't think it would happen. Although, knowing them, they might just to completely burn it and then be absolute dog water for the next probably like 8 years. Man, just imagine Justin Jefferson, Joe Burr, and Ja'Marr Chase all together once again, just like 2019 LSU. Like,
0: I know you'd love it, bro.
1: I mean, can you imagine the terror on NFL defenses if you had those three dudes? Like, that offensive line would probably just be a wet paper bag. Yeah. But, man, if Joe can get the ball out to him, it's over.
0: See, that's the thing, though. That's the thing. The unfortunate part in that is I'm a Joe Burrow believer, and you know that. And you know this. I love Joe Burrow. But it's hard enough when you have a backup quarterback in for Joe Burrow because he gets injured again, and you have an upset Ja'Marr Chase.
1: Yep.
0: Now you're going to have an upset Ja'Marr Chase and an upset Justin Jefferson and no money to play with and no leveraging conversations because everyone in the league is going to know you can't afford to keep them off. I will say this. That is a Madden wet dream. If you could find a way to keep T. Higgins too, I don't care who your running back is. It could be Tony.
1: I think you'd have to give up T. Like, I feel like that'd be the only halfway comp of just getting something back besides picks.
0: If this was a 7-on-7 type of league, Joe Burrow, Ja'Marr Chase, and Justin Jefferson every day that ends with Y. But definitely don't see it for the future. It's interesting though, man. I love it. I think, and like you said, not to get off topic, but like, excuse me, with the J.J. McCarthy stuff, would you say right now J.J. McCarthy is closer to Drake May or closer to Trey Lance?
1: Ooh, honestly, I would say Trey Lance. And I say that because here's what's bad. I can't even really say he's close to Trey Lance because Trey only had one starting season at North Dakota State.
0: Yeah, there's a COVID season he opted COVID out season. Of.
1: There wasn't a lot of film on him. Like it was just a hey, there's raw talent. Like he's a big body, he's athletic.
0: You know what it was too, though, right? Like you know the lore.
1: What
0: you ever look? This is Mike allegedly. I have no idea, but Colin Coward was like the biggest Trey Lance supporter, and like the rumors were that like.
1: Him, he was dating his daughter, wasn't
0: that,
1: he?
0: That's what I was. Him
1: oh,
0: and,
1: that's right.
0: You know, Trey and his daughter were either dating or friends or whatever the case was.
1: They were dating.
0: And something like that. And, like, it really, like, Colin really promoted them. And I'm not saying Colin did that, like, by any – I think he just liked them as a talent. He liked them as a person. And Colin believed in him, and other analysts kept pumping him out, saying he was going to be the next big thing. And blah, blah, blah, blah, blah. Fuck that. They knew what they were doing. You and I talk about it every year. There's always two guys – that the whole league is just like, these are the guys and they're fucking dog shit. And JJ was one of those guys. Michael Penix, no disrespect. Michael Penix was the other guy who they all said, this is the guy. And he's not. And everyone knows he's not because either his frame or his injury history or whatever the case is, he's showing you he's not. I know he's not. We all know. I don't know if you feel the same way. I know he's not going to be the – like when we talk about greats, I'm talking about greats. He's not in that conversation for me. I still have Jaden Daniels in that conversation. I believe the injuries are the injuries, but when he's healthy, he's healthy. But a guy like Michael, even when he's healthy, he's not going to outplay Josh Allen or Caleb Williams. Oh, and that feels – oh.
1: Does that feel good to say, buddy?
0: Say that again, motherfucker. Say that again, motherfucker. You know what I'm saying? I've been waiting 26 years to say some shit like that, baby. Tony, can I tell you my piss conversation really quick?
1: By all means.
0: I took a piss with Jay Cutler a couple weeks ago, man.
1: Ooh.
0: I'm in the bathroom at the National, the Rosemont Center. It was the greatest weekend working for iHeartRadio. Had a blast. It was a blessing. I want to say thankful to all the guys that made that happen. There I am. I walk in. Boom. Big Poppy walking out. Whew. Smell the colognes all mixing together. Probably thousands of dollars worth of colognes. That bathroom smells beautiful. It was crazy. My nose hairs fell out. It was nuts. I go, oh, that's crazy. And I go, I go to the farthest urinal. I always go to the farthest one. No one else is there. I don't want to be the first guy. But...
1: Yeah.
0: So Smoking Jay walks in. I see him with his Cubs hat. Go Cubs. And tallest guy I've ever seen in my life. And it was so cool. Like I'm 5'8". You know I'm not the biggest guy. But, like, this guy walks in. I'm like, this is, like, literally you're telling me that I would have to sack this guy if I was an opposing defensive player. Like, obviously, that's a different – those guys are giant as well. Right. But, like, man, he was a giant, bro. And he walked in, used the urinal right next to me, and I was just like, oh, my God, it's Smoking Jay.
1: So he and I are the same height, but he's got about 41 pounds of weight on
0: me. And let's be honest here. That's probably NFL weight. What he is now as a drinker and a hunter and all the shit he's doing as a retired man, I'd add about another 20 to that, but maybe 30.
1: You can't beat Jay though, because Jay. I think if Jay would have been allowed to, I definitely think Jay would be smoking a cigarette on the sideline while he's in the game.
0: Did you see? I hate getting off topic, but did you see Aaron Rodgers playing on the other side of the ball the other day? He was playing defense. If you look that up. Oh, it's pretty cool. He was just being a pass rusher for a few minutes. And to see him do that at that age, I'm at this weird stage in my life. I'm at this weird stage where I respect Aaron Rodgers and I respect LeBron James, but a 12-year-old me would be sick to his stomach just hearing me utter words like that. But they're not our rivals anymore, man. I mean, it's over. Like, you could just enjoy the show now.
1: I ain't going to lie. I had the biggest – and you know, for as long as you know me, I was one of the biggest – Aaron Rodgers haters for like the longest time, but man, post like the Pat McAfee just meltdown where he's like, I'm coming for everybody. I'm burning every bridge I can find. If you smarted off about me, if you made a segment about me at all, he's basically like, here's the double bird. Suck it. I was right. Like all this. I was like, okay.
0: Yeah.
1: Like kind of the same way. It's like, man, if you'd have told me 10 years ago, like, man, you're going to, you're going to probably like Aaron Rodgers a little bit. Like, nah, there ain't no way. Hey, ain't no way. And now I'm here, I'm like, damn it.
0: Yeah, it was like, it reminded me so much of like when Caleb Williams on around the NFL draft, they asked Caleb Williams who his favorite quarterback was. Mm-hmm. And he said it was Aaron Rodgers or Tom Brady. But he said Aaron Rodgers first. That's who he molds his game off of. Yeah. A lot of people hated that. I loved it from day one. I think a lot of people will sit here today and tell you, hey, well, fuck Aaron Rodgers and fuck Green Bay. And all that's true. I wore my the Packers fans party with Diddy t-shirt yesterday to Six Flags. And I got so many supporters at Six Flags for that. It was
1: that's
0: so
1: awesome.
0: Cool. Oh, dude, I had one guy that was a Packers fan. Like, he's like buckled into his seat. He goes, I did not. I go, I heard you called him Sean. And then he was like, no. And he pulled off. And I was like, see ya. But, dude, it's cool to see, like, us as we age, kind of like, damn, like, we was really hating for years. But if we didn't have no skin in the race, we wouldn't have cared.
1: If he wouldn't have been a honestly, two things. If he wouldn't have been a Green Bay Packer.
0: Sure.
1: At the time, if he wouldn't have killed the Dallas Cowboys when I was a fan of them, every single flipping second that he got a chance to. And then if it's like, man, if you just were such a douchebag, like every time I turn around, like, I need help, then quit asking them for more money. No, I need more money. Brother, quit asking them for more money so they can sign people at free agency, you douchebag. But anyway, speaking of, because since we're reminiscing about when we were younger, our youth and dudes that have been in the league a long time and now coming to the end, we've now come to that point to where there's new blood coming into the NFL. There's new rookies. And we've only seen one preseason game so far. And honestly, I think the two names that probably stood out the most from that was both Carson Beck and Haynes King, which shout out to Haynes King. I watched him a lot when he was at Georgia Tech and was a pretty big fan of his. And I'll tell anybody who, if you're just now seeing Haynes King from the preseason game, go back and watch his Georgia Tech highlights, because that's how he played every single game when he was in college. He played exactly like how he played the preseason. But Mike, buddy, what are do you have one rookie? Do you have a few rookies? Who is on your NFL rookie watch list?
0: I think I have a few. I think we'll kind of spread that out through obviously training camp and spring, preseason. Mm-hmm. I'll give you one. I'll drop a nugget today. And we can keep going as, you know, as we see more games and kind of more film on guys. But I'm going to say it early. Carmel Tate has the opportunity to win Rookie of the Year. And I'm extremely excited about it. This is a guy that I'm very firm is going to be one of the top rookie wide receivers in this class. I'm a huge Cam Ward guy. And it's crazy to say that because a year ago when I came on this show, I said I was not a huge Cam Ward guy. Mm-hmm. I didn't believe in the film. I didn't believe in the numbers, because I felt like they were a little inflated, and there were also times where I just felt like you watch some of the film and you're like, this guy holds on to the ball too long, blah, blah, blah, whatever. I'm really excited about him. I'm really excited to see him really get a number one option wide receiver. It's going to be really exciting to see Cam Ward. I think the more I watch Cam, the more I see he is a pro's pro. And it really is exciting to see Tennessee kind of get some love. I know Randy will never root for the Tennessee Titans. He's a Colts fan through and through, but it is cool to see Tennessee football really show up and show out. I know I saw a lot of Cam Ward jerseys at the National, which was really cool. So I'm really, really optimistic on Cam Ward right now. And I think Carmel Tate's going to give him that opportunity to really flourish at the big league level. I think, you know, Cam has success. Carmel will have success. And I think it's going to be cool.
1: So I'm going to be honest. I'm gonna say two names, but one of them, I'm gonna say something might be a little bit controversial, but I'm gonna say it anyway. It's gonna be my hot take, as we're gonna put it. So the first one, not the hot take yet. And I know it's just preseason, everything's super vanilla. Everybody's just fighting for a roster spot. Like, basically all these dudes have already played each other in college, or if they haven't, basically still on collegiate level with some old dudes sprinkled in there here and there. I'm gonna be honest. I think Carson Beck starts by at least week 5 of this NFL season.
0: I don't think that's bad at all.
1: Like, I think that is a realistic possibility. And again, we'll have to see throughout the preseason. How does he look? You know, whatnot. I think going from Georgia to Miami and now here And basically he's had to be the guy because Brissett has been in the contract negotiations with Arizona. They finally got that. And obviously Jacoby kind of has some injury history. And don't get me wrong, I like Jacoby. He's not a starter. Like, he is a great backup. He is absolutely a great backup. He's absolutely a dude on your team.
0: He's a pro. He knows how to play the game. He can do fourth quarters, but that's about it.
1: And if your star quarterback is going to be out for like a short time, you need him to just keep you around 500 in like four games. He can do that. He can absolutely do that. But long term, no, I'm not trusting. My hot take, though, and again, because I watched him in college, I watched him against the Cardinals. If he goes into the right situation and is truly fostered to grow, I think Haynes King could have a Josh Allen type of career. And I know you're like, what? Here's why I say it. Okay, so just bear with me, right? Hear me out. Go back to Josh Allen's rookie year.
0: Terrible.
1: Dude was not a pass. Like, dude could not throw the ball. He was running it. His percentage completion was trash.
0: Turnover, like, God.
1: Like, it was bad, right? But then look at Haynes King. Like, again, if you don't know him, go look at his college tape. Like, he's not throwing 300, 350, 400 on you. He is not lighting you up surgically as far as, you know, what he's doing in the air. But with the ground game, with his legs, he's getting you 70-plus yards a game easily.
0: So I don't even want to cut you off. I want you to keep going because I think this is going to be an amazing take if it launches one day. But that comes with conversations.
1: Absolutely.
0: Uncomfortable. Not for me. Conversations.
1: Right.
0: And the biggest one there is a man of the name Bryce Young. And what they traded to acquire Bryce Young versus also on top of that making the playoffs last year. Again, finished 8-9. We're not going to sit here and act like it was the craziest season. It was a tiebreaker. Whatever. However the cookies crumble, they crumble. But he did play pretty well after a really rough start to the season.
1: And he even got benched. Like,
0: he even got benched at one point. And what I would ask is how far into the future, because we're talking like rookies this year and the impact they're making, be on the lookout. How far into the future are you even seeing this kid get an opportunity? Because I believe in what you're saying. I believe in you believing in this kid. But in order for him to get a shot, bearing injury, Bryce Young, especially after making a playoff berth, would have to be historically dog shit to lose his position. Truly.
1: Let's see. I'm going to pull up their schedule real quick. Here's the thing. I don't know if it will happen this season, but like you said, I think it would have to be a culmination of either really bad injuries or it would have to be Bryce just plays absolutely terrible. So we'll go real quick through the Panther schedule. We don't have to, you know, dive super deep into it. They do not have an easy schedule. No. Okay. They host the Bears September 13th. Then they travel to Atlanta. That's a toss-up. They go to Cleveland. Probably going to be a dub. Could be a toss-up. They host the Lions. Not easy. Then they go to Philly. Yeah, that's probably going to be an L. They host Tampa Bay. Toss-up because it's divisional. Then they go to Green Bay in late October. That's a toss-up. They host the Broncos, who basically brought back everybody that was on that defense. And by then, Bo Nix should not only be back, but it more than likely will probably be rolling, especially the fact that they have Jalen Waddle and Cortland Sutton there, as well as some other weapons. Then they go to New Orleans. That's potentially a toss-up. They host Lamar Jackson and the Ravens. Then they go to Tampa. Then they go to the Vikings, which, who knows, maybe Kyler and them are rolling by that point.
0: Could be a division winner there, in my honest opinion. That's a conversation.
1: They then host the Saints, then they host Cincy, and again, depending on if Cincy is maybe rolling or if they're kind of fighting for their playoff lives to get in, like this could be a dogfight as far as Cincy wanting to keep their playoff hopes. Then they go to Pittsburgh, And then they host the Super Bowl champ Seattle Seahawks, who I think they'll probably take a bit of a step back, but I don't think they're going to be scrubs by no stretch of the imagination. And then they finish the year hosting the Falcons again. So, I mean, they do not have an easy schedule by any stretch of the imagination. So, I mean, if I'm sitting here looking at it, it's like, man, I by what? It might be a very short sample size, but what, week 9, week 10 maybe? If they're potentially mathematically eliminated or real close to it, it's like, eh, let's see what we got in the kid.
0: What round did they draft him?
1: That's a great question.
0: Sorry, buddy, I didn't mean to put you out. No, you're good. I do think there's validity to that. Like, if it's third, fourth round, like, we'll see.
1: Oh, he was an undrafted free agent. So, I mean, we've seen dudes have, you know, pretty good year. And to give you an idea of what his career was, Haynes King's career. So he had 3 years at Texas A&M. He started two games for him in 2021, 300 yards, two touchdowns, three picks. 2022, he went 1-4, had 1,200 yards, seven TDs, six picks, but 83 rushing yards, a touchdown. Now, Georgia Tech is where he really blew up. So Georgia Tech, 2,800 yards his first season, 27 touchdowns, 16 picks, 10 rushing touchdowns, 700 yards on the ground.
0: Wow.
1: Next year, 7-4, 2,100 yards, 14 touchdowns, two interceptions, about 600 yards on the ground and 11 rushing touchdowns. And then last year, they went 8-4, just under 3,000 passing yards, 14 touchdowns, six picks, just under 1,000 rushing yards and 15 rushing touchdowns in his career at Georgia Tech. So, again, I'm not going to sit here and say that he's going to be as good as Josh Allen, but looking at how he plays ball, what he does, and how he just tries to continue to extend and make plays, again, it would have to be in the right situation. I think if he stays in Carolina with how it is, I think they're doing better as far as how they're building it up. Obviously, they have McMillan that they drafted from Arizona last year. They got Rico Dowdle, I believe, still at running back, who isn't bad, and they've got a rotation there. Their defense is really solid. And then they have the kid that they drafted out of Tennessee that I'm kind of high on, but I think he's injured and might potentially be out. I think if they build the right pieces and get the right personnel in there, he could potentially have that Josh Allen type of hype. Now, again, I don't know if he'll ever get there, but as far as how they play, the style that they play, that's who he reminds me of.
0: You got me believing, man. I ain't
1: gonna lie. Oh, I sold you on him.
0: Well, hey, I mean, I ain't gonna lie, you sold me on a lot of shit when you talk about. Shit for sure, but I am a connoisseur in believing in random guys, you know. So I'm gonna check out right now Haynes King rookie card. And we'll see what's up if I'm interested.
1: And hey, I have sold you on some I've been right about, because I was right on JJ. I was right on JJ the whole time. But we'll move on though. So we'll move on. Do you want to talk about potential MVPs, or do you want to talk about the Browns quarterback room?
0: I would, honest to God. You want my honest opinion?
1: Yeah, absolutely.
0: I think we've talked a lot of shit quarterbacks today, and I think we should end on a positive note when we talk about winners.
1: That's fair. And honestly, and it's one of those, if I think he had a realistic shot of starting, I would say Taylen Green would also be on my rookie watch list. But that poor man, he's going to be buried on depth chart.
0: I know we're going to end up on a clip edit one day when Malik Lemon wins rookie of the year for sure. They're going to be like, these guys don't know what they're talking about. And I'm going to be like, yeah, all right, brother.
1: Wait, Malik Lemon, isn't he the one that got drafted by Philly?
0: Yeah.
1: Nah, sit the fuck down. He ain't getting me. Sit the fuck down.
0: Fuck Philly.
1: And that means Jalen Hurts have to throw the ball. Anyway,
0: and by the way, throw the ball to Lemon, not Devontae Smith or Saquon Barkley or Goddard or all the other millions of weapons. You know what I mean?
1: Right.
0: If AJ Brown wasn't getting the fucking ball, brother, makes you think you're getting the fucking ball. I'm saying I'm AJ Brown believer.
1: Hey, they got all those weapons, and you know what those weapons are designed to do? push a full grown man's ass into the end zone. That's what they're designed to do.
0: Go grab some. Go grab some buns, brother.
1: Go grab full cheek, double cheeked up. Mm-hmm. Don't let go neither. But anyway, speaking of, because he ain't going to be included in my MVP predictor, but Mike, buddy, who do you have potentially winning the NFL MVP? Because honestly, I feel like this year, that conversation is wide open. Now, I know a lot of people might have it just, like, gifted to Matt Stafford. Like, I'm just saying, look, man.
0: Fuck you know, that.
1: Hey, I guarantee people have already, like, since Aaron Donald's back at practice pads, I guarantee they've all but handed Matt Stafford that trophy.
0: Check out that video on Inside the Hoosier Mind TikTok if you haven't seen it already. It's a little underwhelming, I'm not going to lie. The guy that went after him obliterated that sled, and Aaron was just kind of like, huh! You know what I mean? And I get it. He's warming into it. It's been a while. He's been hanging out with his daughter and, you know, whatever the fuck Aaron Donald does in the offseason.
1: Right.
0: You want my truth?
1: Absolutely.
0: Aaron Donald, Myles Garrett, and the Los Angeles Rams are putting together one of the greatest super teams to stop one man.
1: Caleb Williams?
0: That's the Iceman, baby. I'm telling you right now, Caleb Williams is my MVP without a question. And I have not, in my entire life as a Bears fan in over 25 years, have ever had a conversation about a Bears quarterback winning MVP. Conversations about other players. Brian Urlacher, what he was able to do. Never won an MVP, but like one of the best defensive players to plug in on any team. There's so many great talents that we've seen over the years. I have never seen a city, a league, and overall just a bunch of people buy in to one person. I was downtown in Fulton Market the other day, and I saw the Iceman sculpture, which was amazing. And I'm going to clip this and put the artist in the description below. We can check it out. I have never seen a mural made of a Chicago Bears quarterback who has played ever in my life. And it was the coolest thing in the fucking world, Tom. I'm going to tell you something. I'm going to give you a little story. I haven't said it before. I think Caleb Williams wins MVP, and it's not just because of his talent, but Colson Loveland's. I was with Rob Gronkowski at the National the other week, and I got to ask him one question. I said, Rob, one, can I get a picture with you? Obviously.
1: Of course.
0: And then two, I was like, do you think Colson Loveland's legit? Do you think he's the truth? And Rob laughed a little because obviously you're talking to one of the greatest tight ends of all time. And this kid's going into year two. But he said he's solid. He's legit. And to hear that from Rob Gronkowski was just the coolest thing in the world. Mm-hmm. You know what I mean? Like, he's fucking solid. And I was like, oh! I started laughing like Rob. We're both laughing because I'm like, oh, that's like so sick to hear that. Colson Loveland and Caleb Williams are going to be the next Patrick Mahomes and Travis Kelce. I truly do believe that. You have Luther Bird in the third. You still have Rome Odunze. You have DeAndre Swift and Kyle Manungai, which I'm really excited about. Ozzie Chiprillo potentially coming back for one of those tackle spots. You still got Joe Tooney and everybody else. I'm excited for what's going to happen. Now, there's a lot of factors that play a role into that, how many games you win, and obviously the season you put together. Caleb Williams finished his second year as a Chicago Bear with the most passing yards in a single season by any Chicago Bear. Didn't hit 4,000, hit 3,900 and something. Pretty much there, especially when his receivers had over 15 drops on the year. But I think for me, Caleb Williams is going to win the MVP, and he's going to bring the Bears into this Michael Jordan Chicago Bulls-style conversations where the Bears are going to become a household name in the NFL again, not just Walter Payton, Gale Sears, Dick Butkus, and Papa Hallis. We're going to be talking about guys from the 21st fucking century for the first time in a long time. And I can't wait, man. I think this is the year.
1: They say, and a lot of offensive guys, because you got to think the two biggest offensive guys that is usually talked about is Gale Sears and Walter Payton.
0: Yeah.
1: Like, that's it. That's the two big dudes.
0: I mean, even as me, even and you as well, you know, you're in Indianapolis. You grew up watching the Bears. It's like, yeah, Matt Forte, Devin Hester, sure.
1: Yeah, Johnny Knox.
0: Brandon Marshall, sure. Brandon Marshall. But
1: technically Alshon Jeffrey there for a few years now before he really, like, kicked it off. But
0: same thing we said the other a few segments ago. Fuck Philly and fuck Alshon. I didn't like the way he acted when he won a ring.
1: That's fair.
0: But yeah, nah. He said, fuck Chicago. To be honest, I was like, after he said that, I was like, oh, I have a Jeffrey jersey. That broke my heart.
1: Oh. Joy miss. I'm not gonna lie, I miss Drew Brees. I miss the old school quarterback. Like, and I know this is kind of getting off on a tangent. Yeah. I haven't really given my MVP predictor, but the dude who deserved to win MVP at some point and never did. Bull crap, by the way, dude. Like when Phillip Rivers came back, even though like it was Phillip Rivers, like it was Phil, like he's trash talking. I know we all enjoy Phil trash talking.
0: Yeah,
1: but it's like, man, to watch him come to the line, he's like, hey, he's doing this. He's doing this. He's doing that. Like, you don't see that get broke down anymore by quarterbacks. And I don't know if it's maybe they're just doing it mentally and maybe they're giving other signs to other guys, or it's just like, yeah, F it, we ball kind of thing.
0: It's like that, another one that I loved, and it's like, it's timeless to me, is Cam Newton and Clay Matthews. Remember when Cam Newton?
1: Oh, yeah. Like, it's that wheel route. It's that wheel route. Exactly. Oh, yeah. Watch this.
0: Yeah. Literally, straight to the crib, too. Like, Cam, that's why Cam will always go down as my favorite quarterback ever. But, like, you don't really see the NFL have those mic'd up conversations anymore, or, like, really just see guys breaking down a defense in live time. And maybe it's because they have, like, different indicators to kind of show that. But I love dudes talking shit, man. Dudes talking shit is the best part of the game.
1: I'm not going to lie. I don't know if you've seen it, but I think one of the funniest interviews I also watched. Not just the Clay Matthews and the Cam Newton, but Luke Kuechly and Thomas Davis.
0: Oh.
1: And they were salt and pepper. And he's like, oh, salt beans are going to the left. But they went to you, Tom. He's like, no, bro. Like, salt is you because you're white. It's like, oh, okay, I got you. So congrats to Luke, though, because he got in the Hall of Fame. And same with Drew Brees. And we get to see Tony Romo getting arrested for a potential DUI, and he's currently on leave as J.J. Watt's going to take over as color commentator.
0: Hey, watch that video, though. He might get away with that.
1: He might. I say it was kind of weird. You know, she would talk loud, and then she'd go, like, real soft so he couldn't hear her again. And I know personally, like, I kind of have the same issue. It's like, you got to keep talking loud. Like, I don't want you to yell at me, but I mean, if that's what you got to do so I can hear you, that's what you got to do. And the same thing, he's like, look, I'm trying to make sure I don't get myself in trouble. I'm not trying to incriminate myself.
0: Like, can I get a phone call?
1: Right. Like, I get it. So that'll be interesting to see how that one pans out. But as far as my NFL MVP predictor, funny enough, I also have Caleb. Now, here's the only thing. Here's the only thing I'm worried about, though.
0: Okay.
1: Only thing I'm worried about, right? I think last year the Bears had the benefit of nobody. What did people expect Caleb to do now that he had a good head coach, an offensive mind, and all of these weapons to really work with? You know, he had DJ Moore, he had a Roma Dunze, he had a rookie Luther Burden, he had Colston Loveland and Komet, and then of course Swift in the backfield, and then a defense that the names and the expectations were all there, but they kind of failed to meet. So I think everybody was like, what are we gonna get from Chicago? They have the potential, but is this kid gonna meet it? Now, what kind of worries me is because they set that standard. That's what people are going to expect from the Bears now. So I wonder if people won't play the Bears harder. And I'm not saying that people don't give their full effort in games anyway. Because I mean,
0: and it is a top three hardest schedule in the league right now.
1: Right. And looking at their schedule, I was like, oof, yeah, that's
0: rough.
1: That's a little rough. I mean, the Eagles, I mean, you ain't got to worry about the Jets, but you got the Eagles, like you got the Patriots, you got the Seahawks. Of course, you got everybody in the division as far as the Lions, the Packers, and the
0: And I will, before we leave, I didn't mean to cut you off.
1: No, you're good, buddy. And you got the Bills, unfortunately, too.
0: Yeah, that was the one I was going to say, where it's like, we're just facing a tough division. And just to give you a little mic at training camp for Inside the Future Mind before we leave. So we got Kobe Bryant, which was our biggest free agency acquisition. It was chef's kiss, big safety. We moved on from Jaquan Brisker and Kevin Byard.
1: Mm-hmm.
0: He had a knee injury the other day in a one-on-one with Cole Kmet, and it went from 8 to 10 weeks to 4 to 6 months. He's going to be out. So that's our number one safety. Kyler Gordon's injured. Luther Burden's going to miss the entirety of training camp and preseason with a groin injury. You also have Tyreek Stevenson, Braxton Jones, Kyle Manungai, Montez Sweat, and a couple others. Ozzie Chiapello, who they're saying he wasn't even going to play this season because he tore a tendon that rarely ever gets torn at the end of the Packers-Bears game in the playoffs. Said he might miss the entire year. Now they're saying he's playing week one. Don't know what's going on. My point in saying all of that, and yes, exactly. I am in a glass case of emotions right now. The Bears went from losing Kobe Bryant for the season to potentially getting Ozzie Chipillo back by week one. Luther Burden's coming back, but he's banged up. So many questions. Tony, I want to ask you a question before we get out of here and before whoever runs this network kicks us off. DJ Moore won back-to-back Packers games for the Bears, came up in the biggest moment.
1: Yep.
0: Won multiple games for the Bears, came up clutch when it mattered most. A lot of people gave him some shit for that last drive against the Rams. I don't. DJ is the man. I will never hate DJ Moore, but I ask you this. Who is the guy Caleb goes to in those situations, and who is the guy that you would rely on to beat him? Is it Luther Burden or Rome in the wide receiver core, or do you think this team kind of becomes a Colson Loveland-led offense with Caleb Williams?
1: Because
0: DJ was the guy. DJ was the guy in the clutch moment that always came up.
1: I think honestly, until somebody separates themselves, I would say it has to be Rome. Only because, like, and don't get me wrong, like, I do agree that I think Loveland could be the guy that's, you know, the Travis Kelce, the Gronk of, like, the big catches, the big just rumbling body. The problem is, you know, him just being a big dude, and you can even look at this from Kelce and Gronk both, they didn't really have a whole lot of speed usually, you know, with it. Now, they could run. I'm not going to sit here and say, you know, they're like, they're slow pokes by no stretch, but they're not the speedster. Like, when you think about, like, hey, we're down, I got to get like a 40-yard chunk play and maybe something more as far as like magic happens, like what DJ used to do with them. Like, you, it's got to go to a wide receiver. And I think right now with Rome coming into, what is it, year two now or year three?
0: Three. Yeah, he came in with Caleb.
1: Like that, this is your time, man. It's like you've got to learn from DJ for the last couple of years. You got to learn from Keenan Allen, even if it was just for a year.
0: Yeah.
1: You got to learn from him. It's like, all right, man, you're the veteran dude in the locker room. Like, you got to be the leader. You got to step up. Like, that to me is who I would say it has to be. Now, I do think it is a potential. Like, I think Loveland could be that guy. Like you said, if we think that he's going to potentially be that Kelce or Gronk for Caleb as far as that security and safety blanket. And we've seen a lot of, you know, quarterbacks have those tight ends that they just fall in love with. You know, Romo had Jason Witten for many, many years. Donovan McNabb had Brent Celek.
0: Greg Olsen and Cam.
1: Greg Olsen and Cam. I know Jay didn't get to enjoy Greg Olsen, unfortunately, for as long or as much. Still baffles me to this day from, like, 2010.
0: Yeah. I still question, like, was that Jay or was that – I don't know what caused that. It's interesting, man. Like, that's the question. Did Jay care? Because if I'm Jay, I would have been like, what? You know, but I agree with you. I will say you made a great point last year, and it was the beginning of the season, and you could play fantasy football, you know. Rome Odunze was one of the top players in the first half of last year prior to having that foot stress fracture that kind of turned into the new normal for him. I think Rome really can have a great year, and I think if he can figure out his new normal and still be the big body that he is, like you say, like, you've had DJ Moore, Keenan Allen, and a bunch of other great dudes alongside you, and Caleb Williams throwing you the ball going into year three. I have high expectations for Rome Odunze, but I also will say in that same breath, I think Colson Loveland's about to have a historic season from a tight end perspective. When we talk about tight end university and the guys who are going to be the focal point of that, I think Colson Loveland's going to be one of the most unguardable players in all of football. I think he's going to be a cheat code. I think in Madden, I'm going to be running tight end attack the entire fucking game, and I dare you to double team Loveland because I got Rome or Burden or whoever, Jahdae Walker. I got them running a post immediately following that. So I'm excited.
1: So here's my other question, and I think Joy will appreciate this a lot because Joy is a Saints fan as well as she's a Go Tigers fan. She's a Tigers fan because she lives down in there in Louisiana. Do you think Loveland has a Jimmy Graham type of career? Because you talk about a dude with speed who is a big – I mean, obviously Jimmy Graham was a basketball player, so, like, he's just a monster of a dude just constantly. But, I mean, he's kind of another one of those that I feel like – because he was in the era of Kelce and Gronk and whatnot, like, he kind of gets forgotten about. Like, do you think he kind of has, like, the Jimmy Graham thing to him, too? Because Jimmy Graham is kind of under the radar. And I feel like what also hurt Jimmy, and I mean also a former Bears tight end, actually, now that I think about it, like, he was great when he had when he was with the Saints. When he went to the Seattle Packers, no offense, but the Bears, like, he just wasn't there. But, man, when he was with Drew Brees, ah, money. Yeah. Picture beauty.
0: I love it. I'm not gonna